0: conference with 60 academics. They just didn't know the data. So the more we present it and the more we have an opportunity to talk about it, the more people become open to it.
1: That's a very, very good point. And by the way, just suggesting, you know, that people might think good thoughts about my cold may be having an effect. I may actually be feeling something, for what it's worth, or either that or it was suggested to me by you that I would feel something. But honestly, I do think I feel something. Who knows about all of this? It's just fascinating stuff. I think someday, in some way, we're going to find out that consciousness, when directed properly, when we really understand it, may be the most powerful force in the universe. From Manila, I'm Art Bell. Perhaps words of love don't do it, but thoughts of love may, as Dean suggested. Dean Radin is my guest, and you really should go and get a copy of The Conscious Universe. It's in paperback now and eminently affordable. If you've been intrigued by what you've heard tonight, and I don't see how you could not be, you're going to want to grab that book and read. We'll be back with Dean Radin and your calls in a moment. I've got a number like I'm about to read you, and I'm not at all surprised. It's from Chris in Pasadena, California, who said, "Hey, Art, I just tried that trick with my cat. I sent, 'I love you, kitty.' I think it woke her up. She perked up like, 'What was that?'" So I guess it's working. I've got a whole bunch of them like that. So it does work. It's a strange little trick, but it works. All right, Dean, if you're ready, we're going back to the phones.
0: All right.
1: Here we go. Seattle, Washington brings Ryan. You're on the air with Dean Radin. Hi.
2: Thanks for taking my call.
1: Yes, sir.
2: I want to bring this back to UFOs a little bit, as complicated as a subject that is. You had mentioned earlier that you have been told things by, or you know Jacques Vallée really well.
0: Mm-hmm.
2: And at some point, you heard stories that made hair raise on the hair on your back raise up. And I just wanted to ask you, what happened? What stories did you hear that you can share with us that kind of made you convince, like most of us, that we are being visited, as Dr. Mitchell says? Why the government is not, why the mass consciousness of folks, most of us don't believe the official line on the UFO question, and why the government hasn't caught on to that, I don't know. But if you could maybe give us one of the stories you heard from what happened in Brazil or something like that, I'd be great. Thank you.
1: Mm-hmm. Okay, thank you, Ryan.
0: Well, I guess the thing that makes me pay attention is not any one individual story, but more that a series of people in a position to know in the government, and as reported by Edgar Mitchell and Jacques Vallée and a few others, that it's the concept of the UFO as a real thing. That's what makes my hair stand up, because, as you know, if you only know it through movies and through stories you hear and so on, then it's easy to dismiss as just a story. And of course, I see the same thing as some of my scientific friends say, well, you know, telepathy doesn't really exist, it's just a story. But when they get the idea that, no, actually, telepathy and clairvoyance and a few other things really do exist, it's for real, we're not fooling around, that's when you begin to pay attention in a different way. So before, I had paid a lot of attention to the UFO literature among people who I consider to be credible. I was able to dismiss the stories as, well, maybe there were mistakes, or maybe it was Venus or something like that. But to have a different sense of, yeah, there really is something, and it's really unknown, and it's really interesting, that's what I was paying attention to.
1: Okay. It's kind of like, I've had two experiences, one with a UFO right above me, and the other, that precognitive experience earlier in my life that I mentioned. There's nothing like having it happen to you in an irrefutable way to make you say to yourself, obviously there is something to all this. Okay, Steve in Dallas, Texas, you're on with Dean Radin.
3: Yeah, Hi, Art, it's great to hear your voice and not have them tell me you're in 1996. That's always so frustrating. I had a question about subjective time. Consciousness and time are both kind of basic things. A lot of people say that when they go on a trip and then they come back, that the return voyage seems subjectively to be shorter. And they explain this by, they say, well, you notice the landmarks and you're getting close to home or something. But I think there's more to it than that. Maybe you're, returning into a consciousness well or something. And I could test that by blindfolding my wife and driving her to Fort Worth and back, but we've seen too many Sopranos episodes. I don't think I can convince her. So I'm going to hang up and listen to your answer.
1: Okay.
0: Yeah, it's certainly true that subjectively time can be extended or compressed. The question is, how long is now? How long is the feeling of now? For most people in the ordinary state of awareness, it's about a half a second. You have like a half a second of nowness that's moving along. But that can be extended or compressed. And what we've looked at in experiments is, if you extend it out into the future, you simply imagine that you could extend out, say, 3 to 5 seconds, are you really there? Are you really in the future, or is it just your imagination? And our experiments show that under the right conditions, you can actually show that your sense of extending through time is real, that you can pick up what's about to occur in otherwise in your half a second of now. You can extend that out. So some of the aspects of subjective time are purely psychological, but not all. It appears as though we really do have the capacity to extend out the present.
1: Okay. Off to Salt Lake City. And Joe, you're on with Dean Radin. Good morning.
4: Hey, thanks a lot. First of all, it's an honor to speak to both of you, and it's great to hear your voice, Art, despite the cold or whatever. Dr. Radin, the subject is so amazing and important, I think, when you consider the precarious state we find ourselves in with the environment, with the possible looming specter of nuclear war, the greed, all these things that are going on. I like to think that the majority or mass consciousness of all of us are good people who want to enjoy nature, fall in love, raise families, enjoy music, things like that. I wanted you to speak about that, maybe what we could do. And another question, one thing that helps me visualize this is that in the evolution of the Earth, if you think about the biosphere, the atmosphere, the ozone layer, the shields, I was hoping you could speak about something, I think it's called the noosphere or the noosphere, something like that. Mm-hmm. And it's basically evolving right now, and it's this mass consciousness sphere that we're connecting to, and maybe that would help Art understand the locality of it, how he explained about, radio waves can go only so far, so it's kind of a centralized thing. And I'll wait for the answer. Thanks.
1: Okay.
0: Yeah, it was Teilhard de Chardin who came up with this concept of the world as a living, thinking, breathing entity that we're evolving towards, an electronic membrane that covers the world. That was the noosphere. As to what we can do to help, that's where all of these new initiatives are coming from for mass meditations and programs like the Global Consciousness Project to begin to see what the effect of our minds are on the environment and on other people. I suspect, I don't think we have proof of this yet, but I do suspect that one of the reasons for disruption and feelings of chaos in the world is because our minds are disruptive and chaotic. And so it raises the possibility that if it was possible to create moments of very high coherence among lots and lots of people, feelings of love perhaps, that encompassed the entire world, everything would become much better. Now, it's not clear to me that it would overnight suddenly change global warming, for example, but it would certainly push it in the right direction, I think.
1: Okay. It certainly needs a push. Tommy in Seattle, you're on the air with Dean Radin.
5: That me?
1: That's you.
5: Okay. My name is Tommy, and I'm from Seattle. I'm listening in on KVI. Dean, I'm 69 years old this summer. I've had 5 alien abductions that I can remember, and I'm up to 40 contacts now by what I believe are alien crew members. And I asked them about telepathy, and they said it was electronic. Okay, you put that aside for a moment and then go to my mother's calling my name the moment she died, her living in Detroit, me being in Seattle. And my question to you is, do you think that the human mind is an electronic transmitter and that with the right equipment and technology we can tune into the radio waves of the human mind and use that for long-distance communication?
1: Actually, it's an interesting question in a way. Obviously, you know, when it comes to what we're discussing this morning, I, you know, as a radio person, I have to believe that there is some medium of transmission, some medium of transmission. I have no idea what it is, but I don't believe that a particle here and a particle on the other side of the world move in the same way without some kind of communication, albeit one we don't understand, but there's something, there's some medium. Do you think we'll ever figure it out, Dean?
0: Well, is it electronic in the way that radio works? Probably not. Is there some form of communication? Probably yes. And so I think I agree with you, Art, that there's some, we'll eventually figure out, if we're clever enough, how these connections work. The underlying question, though, is whether the mind and the brain are identical. Are they the same thing? The neuroscientists today suggest that they are, that we're, as Francis Crick put it, we're nothing but a pack of neurons. That's the prevailing opinion. I don't think that's correct, because a pack of neurons, as far as we can tell, wouldn't be able to do clairvoyance, for example, and yet we know clairvoyance is possible. So there may be, the brain may be rethought in some future time as something like a transceiver or a means of receiving consciousness. And consciousness is out there somehow, and it's expressed through the brain. That doesn't tell us what the medium is and how it connects it, what consciousness is, but it would help reframe the discussion from just brain-like stuff into mind and brain stuff.
1: There's a medium somewhere, I'm convinced. Or maybe it's just that I need to come up with a different model of reality. Lori in Salem, Oregon, you're on with Dean Radin. Hi.
6: Hi, Art. Hi. Many blessings.
1: Thank you.
6: Dean?
0: Yes.
6: I have been trying to find the answer to this question. I had full intent consciously sat on my couch to go into my room and go to sleep and go be with my dog, Sadie. She passed away 4 years ago this July. And I went in with, like I said, full intentions, fully conscious, aware of what I wanted to do. Went in my bed, went to sleep, right away went with her, but in real life I could hear the phone ringing, and I did not want to leave my dream, so I ignored it and kept continuing my journey with my dog. The phone's ringing and ringing. Finally, I was able to shut it out, and when I woke up, I remembered the phone ringing, and I kind of got perturbed and walked over to the phone, and who was calling? Pushed the button. And it was my voice saying, "Hello, Sadie."
1: Oh, now that's weird.
6: Yeah.
1: That's really weird.
6: I've been on a major search to find out how is that possible. It is my voice saying, "Hello, Sadie."
0: Hmm.
6: It's still on my answering machine. I even put it on my 16-track recorder. I'm a musician, so I don't know how or why. I'm looking for an answer.
1: Boy, I'm afraid I can't even begin to give it to you, and I doubt Dean can either, but it's that is fascinating, Dean.
0: Yeah, it's a very interesting event. I mean, it reminds me of what physical mediums claim to be able to do, spirit photography, electronic voice phenomena, that sort of thing.
1: Right.
0: Sometimes very intense intentions will cause electronic equipment to somehow get it. It'll send the information, will be impressed somehow. I don't know how many cases are of high credibility, but your case sounds certainly like that. It sounds very interesting.
1: Dean, I wouldn't have suggested this to you otherwise, but, you know, you're going to do some research in this area. So I would say look into EVPs, electronic voice phenomena.
0: Uh-huh.
1: It's rather convincing. I wonder if you have ever looked at it, if you know anything about it at all.
0: Yeah, I have looked at it. And, of course, you as a radio guy are certainly aware of all of the ways that you can get these messages by artifact. I participated with a person from the UK who wanted to use our electromagnetically shielded room to try an experiment in order to get rid of outside radio waves.
1: Right.
0: And he claimed that he did get messages, even inside the shielded room. We're talking about a solid steel 2,000-pound Faraday cage. I couldn't hear what he was able to hear. So it either means I'm not trained to be able to hear these messages. I mean, they weren't, like, crystal clear. But
1: right.
0: He claimed that he could. So I don't know. For me, the jury is still out when it comes to EVP.
1: Okay. Don, Seattle, Washington, you're on with Dean Radin. Good morning.
7: Yes, good morning, Mr. Radin. There was a couple gentlemen who predicted 911. One of the men was assassinated afterwards. I don't know his name. And the other guy was Alex Jones. And they said if there is an outside threat like a bin Laden, we know who to blame. And we know the government wanted to blow up buildings. They wanted to use planes. They claimed that 11 million of us are going to die. And I just want to know how you feel about Alex Jones and this man predicting 911.
1: Okay, well, I wasn't aware he did predict it. And, Dean, do you know anything at all about that?
0: Yeah, no, I don't know about Alex Jones or these
1: right.
0: predictions.
1: Right, got you. Albany, New York, I guess. Michael, you're on the air with Dean Radin. Good morning.
8: Good morning, sir. I listen to you all the time, and it's really interesting. I'd like to ask Dean Radin if, by chance, he has ever used your type of energy healing, much like I do, which is point at a certain storm, like I did with Katrina and Ike, on the television screen, and seeing as how they were going towards Corpus Christi, I didn't want it to go that direction, so I pointed at it, touched the screen, and said a short little redirectional petition to the source, and they immediately turned.
1: Let's hold it right there. The large scale intent experiments, like producing rain or like turning a hurricane or redirecting a hurricane, something of that sort, Dean.
0: Mm-hmm.
1: What do you have to say about that? I mean, for example, the experiments I did, where you produce rain, impossibly produce rain, and you don't do it once, you do it many times.
0: Mm-hmm.
1: You're working on a kind of a strange system anyway, the weather system. Does it make sense that strong intent can affect such systems?
0: Well, if you believe in chaos theory, and I think we can, then the flapping of a butterfly's wings will eventually create a hurricane. You know,
1: right.
0: In other words, a very, very tiny initial effect can have a huge outcome.
1: Yes.
0: And there's this huge, long history of shamanism, much of which had to do with creating rain or getting rid of rain.
1: Mm-hmm.
0: The question then is, can we do this under a systematic scientific way? I know plenty of people who talk about these kinds of things, of directing hurricanes here and changing the weather and so on, but I don't know of very many systematic studies to be able to rule out all of the other possible variables. So I would say this is yet another area that deserves some serious study. But I don't think at least I'm not aware of any publications yet on that topic.
1: Well, part of what scared me, as I think you know, is I began to imagine all sorts of unintended consequences. In other words, at some point, I guess I started out sort of, gee, this would be fun, let's do this. And then I started to realize, well, suppose, for example, we do either stall or redirect a hurricane in some manner that saves one city but puts it out at sea for a longer period of time and allows it to grow into a Category 5 that then slams into a city and kills a bunch of people. So, unintended consequences.
0: Yep, it's a very important point, and the whole point that we need to study these things in more detail so we know what we're dealing with, so that we at least have some sense of what the consequences may be. Because
1: Dean,
0: you're absolutely right.
1: Yeah. The consequence right now is we're completely out of time. The program just is ending. That fast. My friend, it has been such a pleasure having you back on the show. Everybody, go out and grab the new paperback, The Conscious Universe by Dean Radin. Dean, thank you for being here.
0: Thanks, Art, and I hope your cold gets better very quickly.
1: There's a number of people working on that, I'm sure. Good night, Dean, and thank you. All right, folks, that's it. Boy, that went quickly. They say that, I guess, when you're having fun, it just flies by, and it really did. So from the other side of the world, I'm Art Bell in Manila, capital city of the Philippines. Good night, all.
9: And I guess what I'm asking is not proprietary information. It's whether you have any rights to the show or if you have any financial interest in whether it does well or not.
10: No, not anymore.
9: Did I hear you say the other night he's moving to L.A.?
10: Yeah, in fact, actually, it's strange you should mention that he's doing it this weekend. I think it's a big mistake. Don't get me started. He shouldn't be in L.A. I always tried to keep the Los Angeles influence as far from my life as I could. We had a lot of run-ins with him, and so he was moving right into the center of that influence. But what he does, that's his biz.
9: You mean in terms of the network?
10: Yeah, Sherman Oaks.
9: Now, why do you think he wanted to do that? Why would he decide to do that? Is that going to mean he's going to do the show from KFI?
10: It's going to mean he'll do the show from Premier Studios, I'm sure, in Thousand Oaks. But I think it's a mistake. Every other radio program is originated in New York or Washington or L.A., and part of the charm for me of that show was always that I wanted my own staff, in other words, and so I demanded and was successful in demanding a complete buffer from those people. And when I left, they took that opportunity to decimate that entire operation up there. It's closed down now. There's about 30 people that lost their jobs because I retired, and so now that I'm gone, they're able to take very sharp control of it, of course, and so what you're seeing here is part of that.
9: So I can understand that a producer and a producer, but why did this signal go through Medford, or did it?
10: Yeah, sure it did. Instead of delivering my signal by ISDN, the way everybody else does, we found it a much cleaner, better way to deliver the signal, and that was by KU band satellite. And so the KU band satellite link was in Medford when Premier bought the program, and so we never changed that. I wouldn't let them change it.
9: Oh, I see. So that was set up beforehand. I got it. So you were uplinking to Medford, and Medford was that's where your board operator was, and that's where it went back up to the satellite for the stations you were on whatever network you were on before.
10: Yeah, well, not a lot of people understand. I ran my own board. However, there was an engineering staff up there that would do certain things, but I ran my own board, answered my own telephones, and George didn't do any of that. He's got his guy who replaced me. He's got people who screen his calls, and he's got people who do literally everything for him, run the commercials and everything. See, I did everything. I ran the commercials. I ran my board. I answered the phones. I did all of it.
9: That answers some questions I had. I got on that subject inadvertently since you mentioned that, but I had wondered that for some time, how Medford came into play. But that makes sense if it was there before Premier picked it up. But again, what are George's motivations for being in Los Angeles? I mean, St. Louis is a big city. I mean, it's not like living in the middle of nowhere. I mean, what's his appeal to want to be here?
10: I could only speculate. He probably, and I really shouldn't, but, he may think that he can be closer to the political side of the company and hobnob with those folks, and I can't really think of any other. In fact, I can't think of any advantage to being in Los Angeles. All I can think of is disadvantages. It would cost probably two or three times as much. used to live in L.A. is we're caused to live in St. Louis. And until the first survey comes out, if I were George, I would not sold my home and moved to St. Louis, or moved to L.A. rather, from St. Louis, until I saw how I was doing. That's just my own personal opinion.
11: I hear you. You know, I understand that. I would agree with that. Hell, you know, if I could make the same money I make here, I would probably be in... I wouldn't be in a small town like you are in, Art. My preference would be to be in a city, but not this one. I'd probably be in some place of maybe 500,000 people or so, something like that. Not the 13 or 14 million people I'm surrounded by here.
10: Yeah, exactly. What's the point? I think Rush says it all the time. You know, what difference does it make where I am? It doesn't make any difference at all, as long as the radio program is okay. And I always tried to keep the, I did. I kept the Los Angeles influence totally away from me, completely away from me. And I always thought that made a difference in the way I was on the air. I just, you know, I was myself. And so... You know, you'd have to ask George why he went to L.A., but he's actually moving this weekend. So on Monday, I think it is Monday, Monday or Tuesday, his show will begin to emanate from the studios of Premier in L.A.
11: Well, maybe they're trying to pursue, maybe the network wanted him out here for some reason. Maybe it's not so much he wants to be here. Maybe they're trying to persuade him or something to be here. Maybe there's some reason they want him here.
12: Maybe he likes the weather.
11: The weather is a good thing.
10: Well, whatever. They couldn't have moved me. No way in hell.
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1: From the Southeast Asian capital city of the Philippines, presently inundated by a big tropical storm, I bid you good morning, good afternoon, good evening, wherever you are in the world, and welcome to yet another edition of Coast to Coast AM. I'm Art Bell, filling in for George Norrie, who's taking a well-deserved night off. This is quite a storm we're having over here, folks. I'm in some ways surprised that I'm on the air. And I would like to direct you to the website, coasttocoastam.com. I've got some photographs up that I think you'd be interested in. It's really amazing what's going on here right now. Reminding you, I'm here on the 19th floor of a condo building in Metro Manila. Actually, off to the side of Metro Manila a little bit, but nevertheless in Metro Manila. And as of yesterday, we had what was a tropical depression out there, and we knew it was going to cause us trouble, kind of headed in our direction. And I guess overnight, it decided to become a full-blown tropical storm and head a little more in our direction. And I've got a storm track up there, and that storm track has changed, according to the discussion on the website, so that it's now not tracking north of us, but tracking right toward us. You'll see that it's supposed to track a little north of Manila, but it's tracking right toward us at the moment. You never know what it'll do, but oh my goodness gracious. I've got some photographs up there. Again, zoomed in a little bit, of course, from the 19th floor, and you can't see the rain coming down because for some reason the camera won't catch the rain. It just catches a kind of fog, but the rain is coming down sideways, and the wind is howling. And let's see how to put this. We're kind of in an area of Manila that is, if you were to see it, it's more like any American street. You know, it's paved and two sides and well-maintained, and we've got storm drains and all that kind of stuff here. It's virtually the Park Avenue of Manila. And so we don't get flooding, usually. But this has been so incredible that if you'll look carefully at the photographs I've put up there, one of them I took, two of them actually, were taken an hour apart. And the flooding an hour ago was looking pretty worrisome. And then an hour later, it was looking downright terrifying, beginning to be concerned for our cars in the parking garage. And I was watching people wade through the street, which was waist deep. In fact, if you're able to blow up that larger picture, I think I've got a cache problem here, so I'm not seeing it the way I think you are. But if you're able to blow up that larger picture, this was now about an hour ago, and you will see people down in the street surrounding a car. There's always some idiot, right, who will drive right into floodwaters, and here is no exception. And he drove right in, so there's a whole group around trying to help him get out of there. And that's directly below our condominium, and that is serious, serious flooding. It's good waist-deep stuff. So that's what's going on in Manila. Now, let me warn you, if we will probably remain on the air, but if we have a power failure, which, frankly, I've expected to occur before now, the emergency generators will come on, and we will be back on the air in about 30 seconds or less. So just sort of be expecting that. I mean, it's howling over here. You have no idea. And that storm is still at sea. It hasn't made landfall yet. So it's going to get a lot worse. And it's going to get a lot worse during the course of the program. So if we go off the air, bear with us. Something else will come on, you know, and you'll hear some past show for about 30 seconds. And then we'll be back. Anyway, that's the state of affairs. We are getting slammed by what is a increasing in strength tropical storm here in Manila, Philippines. Aside from that, what do you have to look forward to tonight? A really, really, really good show. As you know, in the first hour, the G20 meeting is going on, or was going on, right? In Pittsburgh, I think the president said that he averted, or we have averted, you know, a catastrophe economically. That remains to be seen, in my opinion. But it was a good pronouncement at the G20. Now, I'm going to have, in the first hour, a 1G meeting. That means one guy. The one guy is very interesting, though. His name is Joe Meyer. And I had him on the air May 1st of 2004. I kind of want you to listen very carefully for a moment. Back on May 1st of 2004, Joe Meyer came on the program with me and said some of the following. Joe Meyer is an arbitrator and mediator for the NASDAQ and New York Stock Exchange. He discussed the probability on that day of a worldwide financial meltdown looming in our future. It's back in 2004, right? What could be some of the contributing factors of the coming economic Armageddon? His words. Consumer debt is a big problem, said Meyer on my program. Currently, we now have an outstanding consumer credit of $9.3 trillion. According to Meyer, the average debt load per household is about $18,700. That's for each house, each family, and 18% of a household's net income is used to pay down the debt. The total debt of America is $31 trillion, despite this huge debt load. Back then it was huge, right? Foreign countries continue to invest in U.S. Treasury bonds. However, Meyer warned, if foreigners stop purchasing our bonds, it would be literally impossible to finance our budgetary deficits. Bond prices would be significantly hindered, which would in turn panic equity and housing markets. This could, in Meyer's opinion, cause banks to call in mortgage house loans. Ta-da! Would have to be paid off immediately or face foreclosure. The tough job market is also a source of concern for Meyer. He went on to explain that the U.S. has lost 2.7 million manufacturing jobs in the last 3 years, said that only 10% of the American workforce is in manufacturing at all, a sharp decrease from 25% during the 50s and 60s, many of these jobs going to China and other parts of the world. Then he went on to talk about China, cited some pretty interesting stats. China, he said, then consumes 40% of the world's cement. I didn't know that. Well, I guess I did. I did the show. 27% of its steel, 7% of oil production. Meyer, that'd be a lot more now. Meyer said oil consumption in China increased by 30% in 1 year alone. So look, That's what he said on May 1st of 2004. So when somebody hits it on the nail, hits the nail on the head like that, you better damn well listen to them when they come back to talk to you after what they predicted would occur occurs. And that's what you're going to hear in a moment. So in a moment, ladies and gentlemen, a return of the great master predictor, Joe Meyer. We'll be right back. This is funny. Ted in Michigan, Mattawan, Michigan, never heard of it. Anyway, Ted says, oh my, referring to the picture of the two gals on the website, my wife and our au pair, if you will, Yaya, they're called here. She takes care of Asian, cleans here. Ted says, oh my, that daughter of yours is really growing up. Wow, seems like only yesterday she was just a baby. She's going to be a real heartbreaker, aren't you? That is our Yaya. That's our live-in Yaya. And her name is Anna Lynn. And by the way, guys, she's single. So just a word to the interested. All right. Now, turning to my 1G guy, we're going to find out. I mean, he did predict exactly what happened, virtually exactly what happened. It may have been even a little worse. So I have a million questions for Joe Meyer. Joe, what hits it on the nail, hits the nail on the head like that, you better damn well listen to them when they come back to talk to you after what they predicted would occur occurs. And that's what you're going to hear in a moment. So in a moment, ladies and gentlemen, a return of the great master predictor, Joe Meyer. We'll be right back. This is funny. Ted in Michigan, Mattawan, Michigan, never heard of it. Anyway, Ted says, oh my, referring to the picture of the two gals on the website, my wife and our au pair, if you will, Yaya, they're called here. She takes care of Asian, cleans here. Ted says, oh my, that daughter of yours is really growing up. Wow, seems like only yesterday she was just a baby. She's going to be a real heartbreaker, aren't you? That is our Yaya. That's our live-in Yaya. And her name is Anna Lynn. And by the way, guys, she's single. So just a word to the interested. All right, now turning to my 1G guy. We're going to find out. I mean, he

0: au pair, if you will. Yaya, they're called here. She takes care of Asian queens here. Ted says, oh, my, that daughter of yours is really growing up. Wow, seems like only yesterday she was just a baby. She's going to be a real heartbreaker, aren't That is our Yaya. That's our live-in Yaya. And her name is Anna Lynn. And by the way, guys, she's single. So just a word to the interested. All right. Now, turning to my 1G guy. We're going to find out. I mean, he did predict exactly what happened, virtually exactly what happened. It may have been even a little worse. So I have a million questions for Joe Meyer. Joe, welcome back to Coast AM.
1: Good evening, Art. Thank you and Coast to Coast for having me. It's always a pleasure to visit with you and your listening audience.
0: Thank you. How do you feel about having called what happened?
1: Well, I'm somewhat saddened to think that I was so accurate in what I foresaw in the years ahead. And you and I talked about many things that night, May 1st, 2004, and people thought we were crazy. But you and I outlined, I think, at that time, the issues that were confronting the country. And I think we targeted pretty much right on the things that we thought were going to be a problem as we move forward. Unfortunately, a lot of the things we did talk about turned out the way we said.
0: All right. Okay, so everybody knows it happened, Joe. It was a very, very serious recession, even the president admitting we damn near fell off the cliff. You know, historically, here's question number one. I have so many. Historically, looking back, Joe, at the Great Depression in America, the first crash came, and then not a lot of people really know this, the market made a recovery. You had people out there talking about green shoots or whatever it was they spoke about in those days. And everybody thought it was over. And then the second one came, kind of like the second wave of a tsunami.
1: Yes.
0: And kaboom, down it went. Now, the obvious big question right now is, to me, the first one is, are we waiting for another wave of the tsunami?
1: I think we are waiting for another wave of the tsunami, and I think you're absolutely right when you draw the comparison between what we witnessed in the crash of 1929. The crash, as you know, took place in October, and then the market rallied from November 1929 through April of 1930, and it recovered over 50% of the prior decline, and ironically, the rally lasted, Art, about 7 months. And if you look at the rally we have here, you know, we started the rally from around 6470, and we're right around 9600 as of the close tonight in the Dow. So we have rallied about 64% from the previous lows, and very coincidentally, the rally now is 6 months old. So I think there are some very eerie similarities between what we witnessed in 1929 through April 1930, and more importantly, what we're witnessing here with this current rally. I believe once this rally is complete, this market at an absolute minimum will go all the way back down and retest 6470. I tend to believe 6470 will be violated, and I have two bear market targets that I'd like to share with your listening audience that I think have a very high probability of occurring. If we violate 6470 in the Dow, the next meaningful support would be 4123. And then if that were to give way, I would then be looking at a final panic bottom around 2450 in the Dow.
0: Oh, my God. You know, oh, my God. Nobody even wants to think about that. You really think? I'll tell you what, Joe. That's so disconcerting. If you would attach some probability numbers to a second tsunami wave hitting at all, and then your various scenarios. What are the probabilities of that so we understand?
1: Well, I think the probabilities, when you take a look at the green shoot thesis that's being put forth in the economy, we're still continuing to lose jobs massively all around the country. Even though job losses now have slowed considerably, we have not seen one corporation

0: at this point announce a hiring program. More importantly, Art, we have 10 states that have unemployment 10% or higher, and I'll name them quickly for your listening audience.
1: Sure.
0: We have Michigan, Rhode Island, Oregon, South Carolina, Nevada, California, Ohio, North Carolina, Kentucky, and Washington. But I think what's very meaningful here is the recession has failed to take hold in the Northeast up until about 90 days ago. New York and New Jersey and Pennsylvania had been somewhat immune. And I had told people, Art, in the Northeast 2 years ago that they were going to face a similar situation that we were witnessing in California, and they didn't want to believe it. And we have witnessed in the month of August now in the Northeast the largest single month of job losses and layoffs. And we now have unemployment in New York State at 10.3%. And it's literally double where it was about 2 years ago. So this crisis is worsening. It's now worsening in the Northeast. And I have to tell you, I think we're a long way before this economy even begins to turn around.
1: All right. Regarding the possibility of a second tsunami,
0: okay,
1: really, you know, 50%, 60%, 40%, 30%, what?
0: I would say it's probably upwards of 60% because I don't believe we've seen the final washout in housing. I don't believe we're going to see anytime too soon an end to these bankruptcy filings and, more importantly, these continuing massive mortgage foreclosures. So I think there's plenty of pain ahead of us. I know the consensus on Wall Street and in the media is the worst is behind us. I'm going to go on record and tell you tonight, I believe the worst is still in front of us.
1: Okay, unemployment, it is bad. I mean, I'm from one of the states you named, Nevada,
0: okay,
1: and I'm getting a lot of, you know, words from home that, oh, my God, you know, you're seeing stores closed and boarded up, that kind of stuff, really
0: yes,
1: scary. And, of course, Nevada's had some of the highest foreclosures, I think, in the whole U.S.
0: Very true.
1: It's awful, absolutely awful in Las Vegas, I know. So if you look at the market, the stock market, it does look pretty good. I mean, it does look like green shoots, but for some reason, the jobs aren't yet really coming with it in a lot of places. And is that because of a lack of a manufacturing base, Joe, or why?
0: Well, we've decimated our manufacturing base, and the last decent-paying jobs that we had in America were in the automotive sector, and I don't have to tell you what has gone on in automotive. People fail to understand General Motors was the fourth largest bankruptcy on record. You had number one, Lehman Brothers, number two, I believe, was Washington Mutual, and then WorldCom. So we've witnessed, Art, three of the largest bankruptcies in history, and they've occurred within the last year. And to me, that's very disconcerting, and it tells me there's a lot more pain ahead of us. I think when you take a look at the amount of debt that's built up in the system, I think when you talk about corporate debt and you talk about consumer debt, and more importantly, the very lowly savings rate that we've had for a number of years, and then you take a look at unemployment and the statistics that tell us how long people have been out of work, and more importantly, what's the true unemployment number if we count all the people that have given up looking for a job? I tend to believe it's around 16 or 17%.
1: It probably is, because I know it was there was always sort of a hidden number anyway, and so it's got to be bigger right now. People have given up, that kind of thing. All right, what about foreclosures? If this second wave comes, already the pain has been very, very deep. So many people have lost value in their homes, and then other people have just plain lost their homes altogether. If a second wave comes, what to expect?
0: Well, I think when you talk about mortgage foreclosures, we have five states that have the highest mortgage foreclosures, and I'll name them very quickly for your listening audience. They would be number one, California, number two, Florida, number three, Arizona, number four, Nevada, and number five, the state of Illinois. But when you take a look at 60% of all mortgage foreclosures, scented art in those five states. And then when you talk about the highest number of adjustable rate mortgages, those would be in the state of California. And the reason I believe we have a second Tsunami wave ahead of us is there's $350 billion in adjustable rate mortgages in the state of California that are going to reset in 2010 and 2011.
1: Wow.
0: So when those mortgages reset and people default and the banks have to step up and take back this property, that's going to be the second wave of mortgage defaults that's going to take real estate a lot lower.
1: Well, Joe, we, as you know, have pumped just a few bucks into the economy.
0: Yes.
1: Now, everybody's expecting a wave of inflation to be somewhere ahead of us. If that should occur, how will that affect those ARMs that are going to be suddenly?
0: Well, I think the biggest surprise moving forward, Art, is not only how long interest rates have stayed at these very low levels, but more importantly, when interest rates start to move up, I think the surprise is going to be how quickly rates rise and, more importantly, how high they go on this cycle. I think we'll very easily go over 10% on the prime rate and possibly even higher. So I believe with all the money that's been pumped into the system, and you're absolutely right, it's trillions of dollars, very little of that has trickled down to the consumer. The trillions of dollars went into the banking system, it went into Wall Street, and what is ironic, banks are refusing to lend even to creditworthy borrowers. But more importantly, when we talk about quickly job losses, where are they continuing and worsening? There's three sectors of the economy that continue to be in trouble. That's construction, manufacturing, and banking. Now, couple that with we've had 125 banks fail in the United States since the crisis began. We had three in 2007. I think we had 26 more in 2008. And so far, we've had 95 in 2009. So we're continuing to see banks fail on a regular basis, or this
1: right.
0: is not over.
1: No. All right. Joe Meyer is my guest. Scary stuff, as scary as it gets, anything we cover, frankly. I'm Art Bell from Manila, Philippines. Storm ravaged Manila, Philippines. It's incredible here. If you get an opportunity, go to coasttocoastam.com. Take a look at the photographs I've put up taken from my 19th floor window of the streets below us. Waist-high water. Unbelievable. We've been through typhoons here, and we've never seen anything like it. All right, listen, coming up Saturday night is Ian Punnett, and he's here to tell us what's coming. Ian?
2: Well, I saw the pictures taken from the Philippines, but I was more curious about who that woman was with your wife in the photograph. Did you already explain that?
1: Yes, I did. That's Anna Lynn, our yaya. She lives here and has been, I think, living with us for 6 months and takes care of Asia and cleans and all that kind of stuff.
2: I totally get that now. Okay, well, either way, you have a nice view. And it's good to see her again. And coming up tomorrow night, the Antikythera mechanism. It's the latest research on this 2,000-year-old computer found about 100 years ago in a shipwreck. And we're still not entirely sure what it's capable of, and there seems to be some controversy about this research, so we'll hear the latest about the world's original computer and what it can do in helping us to decode the heavens coming up tomorrow night on Coast to Coast.
1: So that would have been before my Commodore 64, right?
2: Well, it was faster than your Commodore 64. And that's true. And we'll talk about that, too, tomorrow night.
1: Actually, it was a VIC-20. All right, buddy, tomorrow night, huh?
2: Thanks,
1: sounds
2: sir.
1: Good.
2: Always a pleasure.
1: Thank you very much. And we will be back with Joe, who called it a few years ago, called it, what happened, this horrible economic disaster we're having. My 1G show with Joe in a moment. All right, well, because of, I guess, the storm, I'll blame it on that, and because I've got so much on this night's program, coming up at the top of the hour, or probably a little past, I'm going to bump him a little bit. I've got Dr. Rourke. Now, he's going to be actually talking about two things. Spiricom, which is one of the most interesting topics I've ever covered on the program. And he's got some new recordings. And the moon hoax. The grand old did we or did we not go to the moon debate. So That'll be coming up. I may push it just a little bit, but it's coming up. It's ahead of us, so just hang in there. Right now, Joe Meyer is talking to us about the economy. And, Joe, as I do a program like this, I get messages fast, blast messages on my computer. And I'm getting all kinds of people saying, please ask you what's going to happen to the dollar. I'm also concerned about that. I have dollars, Joe, and I convert them to Philippine pesos. And we're always watching. Yeah, I was afraid that you were going to say that. What's going to happen to the dollar, Joe?
0: Well, I think at some point the dollar will become totally worthless and it will cease to be a world reserve currency. I think when you understand the role of the dollar and certainly the role that it's played in globalization, I have to believe at some point we will see a new world reserve currency. But I have to believe, Art, that when we do form the new world reserve currency, it will be backed by two hard asset components. One of them will be gold and the other one will be oil. And that's the primary factor, as I've always said, for owning the metals and the energy sectors of the market. But more importantly, one quick point. People forget, in 1980, gold was $850 and the Dow Jones was $850. 1 ounce of gold bought the Dow in 1980. And I believe we will see that phenomena one more time in our lifetime. 1 ounce of gold will buy the Dow. At what level? I think it will be somewhere between $3,000 and $5,000.
1: In the near attach some timelines to some of this, if you would. In other words, there's a lot of people with capital sitting in money markets right now because they're scared to hell and back of equities, and I don't blame them.
0: Absolutely.
1: So, you know, these people want to know some sort of timeline regarding the value of the dollar, obviously.
0: Well, let me say this. Commodity bull markets typically are last 18 to 20 years. So we have at an absolute minimum another 10 years of rising commodity prices. We are in the sixth mega bull market in commodities in history. And I'll name very quickly for your listeners the five previous bull markets that we've had. The first one was the War of 1812. The second one was the Civil War. The third one was World War I. The fourth one was World War II in Korea. The fifth one was the Cold War. And now we're in the sixth one, which is the War on Terror. So this bull in commodities has at least another decade to run. And people think $1,000 gold is ridiculous. You have to remember, $1,000 gold today is the same as buying a Mercedes-Benz at 1980 prices. So it's not too late to buy gold. It's not too late to buy silver. Silver has only sold twice in history at 1% the value of gold. It did it first in 1940, and it did it again in 1990. Silver is currently selling for 1.6% the price of gold. It is dirt cheap, Art. It's the most undervalued sector of the precious metals, and people should buy it and put it away.
1: Okay. So many places to go. Let's go to oil for a moment.
0: Okay.
1: Oil was at 150. A lot of people would say that, and Lehman Brothers are what took us down. Then oil fell. Oh, God, I think it got down to 30-something, 40 bucks, whatever it was.
0: Yes, it did.
1: Way down. And now it's what, hovering in the 70s somewhere?
0: It's hovering right around $66 a barrel.
1: 66, okay. Where are we headed with that? I suppose it'll track in this area until the second tsunami.
0: Well, I believe we will see higher prices. We will see a second tsunami. People have to realize oil follows a 30-year cycle. We had highs 1860, 1890, 1920, 1950, 1980, and we have another new high projected for oil in 2010. And I do believe it will exceed the previous high of $150 a barrel.
1: Gasoline lines in America, all across America?
0: I don't think we could ever rule that out. I think we're more dependent on foreign oil than ever before. I think we have to keep in mind that China now imports over 1 billion barrels of oil a year. In the United States, every American uses about 6 barrels of oil per year. In China, they're currently using 2 barrels per person, and in India they're only using 1. As you know, the Saudis produce about 88 million barrels of oil a day. So if we ever see the infrastructures continue to broaden out, which I believe they will in the next decade, certainly in China and India, we're going to have oil shortages and very long gasoline lines once again, Art.
1: Well, that was going to be my next question. What about China? You know, this part of the world is going absolutely nuts. Interestingly enough, for some reason, Joe, even where I am here, real estate prices are going up. The recession really did not hit here. Everybody thought it would. There's a little dip in remittances from overseas workers.
0: Yes.
1: But even that number is up. So, you know, the building, the cranes are going crazy, new buildings everywhere here. And the recession, I guess, didn't hit Asia the way it hit the rest of the world. I don't know why.
0: No, it did not. And I think people fail to understand China is now in the second decade of building out their infrastructure. India is in the first decade. But to make a comparison, you'd have to go back and take a look at how Japan developed, how they built out their infrastructure starting in 1970 and then finishing out the development of that infrastructure in the 1980s. So we're witnessing now with China and India a repeat of what we had witnessed with Japan. And
1: Actually, Joe, I made a mistake. I'm sorry. I shouldn't have broadened it to Asia because Japan has its own problems right now with employment, for example, which I didn't mention. But other sectors of Asia are doing very well indeed, like China, for example. And what's going on with Japan? That's an interesting story also because they do have unemployment. I mean, they used to have jobs for life.
0: Yes, they did. Well, again, I think you have to go back. You have to understand history. Their markets were very strong in the 80s. First, we had housing top out in 1989, and then their stock market followed in 1990. We followed very similarly here in the United States. We had housing top out in 2006, and then the stock market follow in 2007. But I think when you take a look at the comparisons, the Japanese government, as you know, Art, has pumped trillions of Japanese yen into the economy, and they have yet to be able to revitalize the markets. At the peak in 1990, we had the Nikkei market at 38,000. It's currently less than 10,000. And they have yet to have the banks write off all the bad loans, and we have yet to see a meaningful recovery in real estate. So I tend to believe that the U.S. will follow very closely to what took place in Japan over 20 years ago.
1: Okay. Back to the U.S. right now.
0: Okay.
1: The residential crisis, the housing market, the residential aspect of it is kind of what – I don't know, tipped everything over. And I've been hearing for a long time that the commercial real estate market is the shoe yet to fall.
0: You're absolutely right.
1: I am?
0: You are absolutely right. I think when we look at the problems that are ahead of us in commercial real estate, they could very easily be 3 and 4 times what we're facing currently in residential. There's 4 areas when you talk about commercial real estate that are in trouble. Number 1, you've got apartment dwellings. Number 2, retail outlets. Number 3, office buildings. And then lastly, industrial facilities. But when you talk about retail office space, and this is something that's very concerning to me, they're projecting 125,000 retail stores to close in 2009. And
1: wow.
0: If they are anywhere near right, we are going to create even a worse unemployment picture into year-end and probably the worst holiday season on record since the Great Depression.
1: God. Joe, if you go back to the September crash.
0: Okay.
1: You know, when you look at what the central bank did and what everybody did, in reflection, at least at the moment with the little green shoots and so forth, it looks like they must have done okay because we don't have bread lines and soup lines right now, at least not. So if you were in charge of the world, or at least the U.S., the central bank, let's say, another, I want you to comment on their policy. Would you have done anything differently faced with what they were faced with?
0: Well, I think you had spoken earlier about the G20 countries, and I just want to touch very quickly on the role that I think they did play in stabilizing the financial panic we had here in our markets. I think if it had not been for the G20 countries coordinating, certainly with the Federal Reserve and the administration, I'd hate to think of what would have happened. But I think they had to pump in massive liquidity. I think they're still adding certainly liquidity to the system. My concern is, when do we start creating decent paying jobs? And we're still seeing these layoffs, and people are telling me they continue to cut my hours in lieu now of laying me off. So people that are even employed, Art, are working less and less and earning less in which to service their debt. And that's a big concern moving forward.
1: Okay. Are there any areas of employment that are better than others? In other words, if you were, let's say, at the point where you were considering what to study in college right now, what course would you take? In other words, what's going to be good going forward?
0: Well, I tend to believe engineering, and I'll tell you why. I think when we look at the infrastructure of America, it is very aged. And I think if we were going to talk about putting a massive number of people to work, we could certainly put them to work in the public works sector.
1: Mm-hmm.
0: I outlined for your listeners some areas, and I'd like to share them with you, and you certainly tell me what you think of them, where we could create massive jobs immediately and employ people for a number of years. Number one, I think we could repair and update the nation's roads. Most highways, as you know, were built in the 1950s and 1960s and are obsolete. Number two, we could rebuild and repair the nation's bridges. Our bridges are falling down and they need repair. Number three, we could improve and update and modernize our ports of entry for improved commerce. Number four, we could update and improve our levees. As you know, New Orleans was a wake-up call for us all. Number five, we could update and make engineering improvements to our water and sewer systems. Number six, we could rebuild our public transit systems. They're outdated and they're inefficient. Number seven, we could increase and upgrade our electricity grid nationally to be able to handle the 21st century for power demands from our growing cities. And then eighth and lastly, build new energy-efficient schools and renovate our universities.
1: You know, you said America's infrastructure is aging, and that hit me right between the eyes because you're exactly right. If you travel to an Asian country like, I don't know, it doesn't matter, Japan, or even better, Hong Kong, go to Hong Kong now, you will be shocked. It's like a new and shiny place compared to so many of America's cities. And it's true. We think of America as so young and so new. And yet, as you point out, the infrastructure is really getting old.
0: Yes, it is.
1: In Europe, everything is kind of stone and brick. I don't know. It's old, but it's well-maintained old. In America, we have old, but not as well-maintained.
0: No.
1: You've got to travel to know some of this stuff. Anyway, so gold and silver you recommend, obviously. Silver certainly is just a fraction of gold right now. And what is it going to be, Joe, if you can tell me, that's going to drive the price of silver up? It's not used as it was in photography. It remains, of course, a precious metal. But a lot of people wonder, what's going to really drive up silver?
0: Well, as you know, silver in the Latin American countries is looked upon as being money. And I think when you look at silver, it's always been called the poor man's gold. And I think when you talk about the monetary system and you talk about the role of gold, I think silver has a role as well. And I think when you look at silver having been down to $3 an ounce from the high of 50 in 1980, and we already had it up to 21 and it's currently 16. Silver is extremely undervalued, and I think people have to understand it will have a place in the monetary system as we move forward.
1: Okay, and again, for those who watch the market, coming back to that, When are we going to see it with this tsunami wave coming? When are we going to see the market turn south? Can you come up with what you think is a fairly solid date or guess?
0: Well, I think, Art, to answer that question, the biggest declines historically in the market have occurred in 2 months. They've either been May or October. So I tend to believe the market could very well stay up through the month of October. I think we could very well possibly trade to 10,000 or somewhat higher. But I think once the rally is exhausted, I think we will see a reversal of prices. I tend to believe the first meaningful day down, the Dow will fall 1,000 points. I think when we see that, it will be too late to get out. I think people have to sell into the rally, they have to raise some cash, and they have to reduce their exposure in this bear market. This is a generational bear market. Few will survive this without a meaningful plan.
1: Oh, my God. Joe, we have done it in an hour. Do you have a website or
0: a book
1: you'd like to sell? Yeah, go ahead.
0: Well, my website is straightmoneyanalysis.com. 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And we give an update every month on the economy, the stock market, the precious metals and energy sectors. And we also give a conclusion on what we believe is ahead of us.
1: Straightmoneyanalysis.com. Okay.
0: 12 monthly issues, Art, for $99.95 a year.
1: There you go. That's how you make your dollar. Wonderful. Joe, I appreciate your having come on the air. I'm astounded at how you hit it on the mark all the way back in 2004, and I pray you're wrong about what's coming, but I'm afraid common sense tells me you're correct. Thank you for being here.
0: I want to thank you so much for having me. It's an extreme pleasure to visit with you and your listening audience.
1: Have a great night, Joseph. All right, folks, there you go. Ghosts and goblins are scary, but the kind of stuff Joseph is talking about is downright terrifying. From storm-ravaged Manila, with little kids jumping into the water off the back of Jeeps right now, I'm Art Bell. Hey there. From the storm-ravaged capital of the Philippines, Manila, I'm Art Bell. And we're going to split what remains of the show into kind of two parts, and both are fascinating. Both are absolutely fascinating. Coming, Dr. Stephen Rourke. Now, he has experience as a professor instructing Masters of Science courses at the university level, has undergraduate, graduate, and doctoral degrees, and uses disciplined inquiry and critical thinking to articulate his message that the role of science should be to investigate the unexplained, not explain the uninvestigated. Dr. Rourke has been a guest on Coast to Coast AM before regarding electronic voice phenomena and the strange, strange case of Spiricom. In addition to having an interest in the paranormal, Dr. Rourke has always had an interest in the esoterica of parapolitics, if you will, or what lies beneath of overt politics and events like the moon landings, or should I rephrase it to the alleged moon landings. This interest led Rourke to collaborate with Ralph René, who tragically took his life back in December of 08. Dr. Rourke is the appointed representative of the research and publications of Ralph René, the famous, or if you will, infamous author of NASA Mooned America. That's kind of like the Bible for the people who say we never went to the moon. By the way, I'm not one of those. Dr. Rourke's legitimate connection to René can be verified on the only official website of Ralph René. That would be www.ralphrene.com. The lunar landing hoax theory is as relevant as ever as a social phenomena and question of scientific legitimacy. Not my words, but the words. So this is going to be fascinating stuff. I think we're going to start it off with Spiricom. So in a moment, Dr. Rourke. It's always difficult to make assumptions about an audience, but this audience I know has had a very great deal of experience with EVP, electronic voice phenomena. We've had an array of guests, actually, who have presented these alleged voices from the grave. Voices recorded on tape recorders are now, for the more modern-day practitioners, the digital recorders they use. These voices show up on all of them. And, you know, I've done programs about ghosts, goblins, and other things that go bump in the night for all the time I've been on the air. And the one thing that I've never been able to knock a hole into is EVP, electronic voice phenomena. It appears to me to be real. The people involved in gathering EVP, for the most part, have no motivation, unless it's 15 minutes of fame, to hoax up anything. Moreover, there are people all across America, the world, in fact, doing EVP. Now, that said, the jump to something that's called Spiritcom from EVP is a light year jump. I mean, it's gigantic. What happened with Spiritcom is one of the most astounding stories you'll ever hear. Several years ago, Dr. Stephen Rourke and I got together on some audio that came from the Spiritcom experiments, and it wasn't very good. You know, it was hard to hear, but, oh, it raised the hairs on the back of your neck. It was a long-term experiment, not to just capture the occasional word or even sentence from the other side, but to capture an ongoing, and I don't want to mess this up, I hope I don't get it wrong, but an ongoing conversation with somebody who had gone to the other side, and they did it. Now, that's my description. Dr. Stephen Rourke, welcome back to Coast AM.
3: Oh, thanks for having me, Art.
1: You bet. Doctor, would you? I'm turning things around on you because I know you wanted to do or had planned the moon hoax thing first, but Spiritcom captured me in a way that nothing else in this field has ever done. And since the time that we got that first audio from Spiritcom, what year was it? Do you recall?
3: I believe it was played 2004, and you had a great deal to do with popularizing it, playing an almost 45-minute uninterrupted segment of the Spiritcom promotional tape.
1: That's right. Would you please, a lot of the audience now will not have heard that. They don't know what Spiritcom was. So can you give us the history, please, of Spiritcom?
3: Sure. Actually, it dates back to about from the mid-1960s all the way up to the early 1980s. Research on the development of a technological means of communication with the dead was conducted by MetaScience Foundation. It was essentially... the two main players we'll be discussing are George W. Meek, who is the president, and William J. O'Neill, a self-described psychic electronics engineer. Now, these two, in conjunction, supposedly developed a device that facilitated, as you described, two-way conversation with the dead. They called it Spiritcom, short for Spirit Communication. And the project was officially defined as, and I quote, an electromagnetic etheric systems approach to communications with other levels of human consciousness. So they were focused upon the survivability of personality after death, as you can tell from that lengthy title.
1: All right, breaking that down into something that at least some of the people will be able to understand, or maybe I'll just give you my take on it. EVP is very tough to get. You let a recorder go, and maybe if you're lucky, you get a word. Maybe if you're really lucky, you get two or three words or a sentence that appears to come from the other side. Clearly, it seems to come from the other side, but it's always very difficult to get. Now, what they seem to do with Spiritcom was to create this electronic device that I guess manufactured some kind of noise, perhaps something like white noise or a variation of it, and that would allow the spirit to modulate. It made it easier for the spirit. The spirit could then modulate a sound that was already there and make it come out loud. I mean, it's a gross simplification, but that's kind of what they did, right?
3: Well, that's one method. That's more of the route of a method. And I have to state at the outright that that is just one take on it. I personally don't subscribe to, let's say that, but the research, you're correct, of Meek and O'Neill was predicated upon electronic voice phenomenon. I mean, the whole point of studying something like Spiritcom would be because of its importance in the forming of a kind of mythos of electronic voice phenomenon. It literally underwrites the subtext of everything that came after it. It is the foundational story on which modern-day contemporary EVP is built. The assumptions of a group of technicians on, you know, the other side in a place called Time Stream, and all of these very elaborate stories built up around this, all have their roots in the Spiritcom story and the main players born out of Spiritcom.
1: I remember hearing a recording of the voice on the other side they were speaking with. And by the way, who was that mainly on the other side that they were in contact with?
3: William J. O'Neill reportedly first made contact with a supposedly discarnate being, a deceased NASA scientist named George J. Mueller, Dr. George J. Mueller.
1: I remember hearing, as they were developing the electronics to make this communication more effective, I remember hearing Dr. Mueller, was it?
3: Yes.
1: Yeah. Dr. Mueller actually telling them some electronic component changes they could make to make the to facilitate better communication. Do you remember that?
3: Oh, yeah, certainly. And this is in part what made it so compelling to the paranormal enthusiasts of its day and even up to today. And what I've done is conducted such an extensive study of Spiritcom, I've come to a conclusion that it is not what it appears to be. And not to deflate the balloon, but ultimately I think there was some fraud at play. And I don't mean to state that as an obvious type of, you know, fraud, like someone was hoaxing quite intentionally. It's much more complicated. The main
1: Let's hear it. If you think there was hoaxing going on, even unintentional, I'd like to know how it happened.
3: Yes.
1: And how you reached that conclusion.
3: Yes, well, from a very extensive, a really extensive investigation dealing with the primary source materials, what I did was tracked back the MetaScience Foundation all the way to its modern-day president, who was left in charge of the foundation by George Meek before he passed away. This person, Thomas Pratt, he's in Florida. He possesses all of the old Spiritcom technology, all of the MetaScience files, reel-to-reel videotapes, audio cassettes, and I've had unfettered access to all of this. And in the process of having access to all of this, I've come across a couple of key details regarding William O'Neill. This is, again, an important part of the story because he was the operator of the Spiritcom device, the one who essentially developed it. Okay, so William O'Neill, as it turns out, I'll cut to the quick for you. William O'Neill, I have it documented. He was a schizophrenic who had a ventriloquist's skill set. He was also in possession of an electrolarynx device, which I have on authority of the equipment manifest that came by way of O'Neill's belongings being packed up and sent to the MetaScience Foundation storage.
1: Wow.
3: So what we'll do, I suppose, is reflect upon some of the sound clips, noting how close they do, in fact, sound to an electrolarynx device, albeit one that's being misused. And it's quite interesting that the two voices never speak at the same time.
1: Do you have any proof beyond that in fact was what was going on?
3: No, this is circumstantial because the videotapes from the MetaScience archives are all filmed from behind with O'Neill standing at the equipment. We don't see O'Neill's mouth moving. We see hand gestures. We hear sounds. It is kind of compelling to note, though, that on the one-inch broadcast reels that I have transferred, it's interesting to note that when the sound and visuals are precisely linked up, instead of some of this very generationally distant stuff available on the web, sometimes O'Neill's hand gestures don't match his speech. He's actually making hand gestures when Dr. Mueller's speaking, which is a little bit odd. It only happens once or twice. But again, the issue of technological opacity, in other words, it's like a black box technology. O'Neill didn't let folks know really what was in the Spiracom. He released block diagrams, which, you know, is very different from schematics.
1: Oh, sure.
3: It's a whole other level of detail you'd get with schematics. So no one can reproduce it. O'Neill claimed himself to be this almost like a person completing a circuit psychically to make this machine work, thereby making himself indispensable to the process. O'Neill was receiving payment from Meek. This was his only source of income, by the way. And if people look at SpiracomStudy.com, they can see all the documentation I'm talking about, up to and including images of O'Neill in a cowboy hat with a puppet from his television days when he did a children's show. So using his ventriloquist skills, the electrolarynx, the equipment, the fact that it's black box type of technology, technologically not transparent, all of this came into play along with the psychology of what I've been studying recently. The most fascinating part of Spiracom, as it turns out, is not really that O'Neill, let's say, hoaxed something. It's really, to me, it's about the motivation to hoax it and how a story like this continues to be perpetuated and how it becomes a foundational mythos. You've had people on the air about what's called a meme, this type of infectious idea.
1: Let me stop you and ask you, you mentioned motivation to hoax it. Is there an apparent motivation to hoax it on a part that you have found?
3: Yeah, well, besides the very mundane, obvious reason that if he's receiving monies for results on reel-to-reel and videotape, that he would continue to produce these because it's his only source of income. And there was a one-to-one correlation for, you know, how prolifically he was producing these conversations and how much money he was receiving. Beyond that.
1: That's fine. No, you don't have to go beyond that. Money is always a motivator.
3: Well, no, I think, but we can go beyond it because the psychology of O'Neill comes into play where, you know, at some level he may not be entirely responsible for what he did. And I don't think I'm showing too much sympathy. If the person was mentally ill, I think that has to be taken into account. You know, there are plenty of psychiatric symptoms like O'Neill's. It's led to interesting research on the cognitive nature of delusions. He could
1: was there
3: well
1: actually
3: thought,
1: any was there any diagnosis that you're aware of, actual diagnosis?
3: Oh yes. O'Neill died in care at the Torrance State Mental Hospital in Pennsylvania. His diagnosis was that of schizophrenia, and I have that on the death certificate indicated that other conditions besides the one that led to his death were schizophrenia and a couple of other.
1: Boy, this is pretty heavy stuff. You're blowing this wide open. Question.
3: Mm-hmm.
1: How many times, if at all, were other people present while this communication was going on? Because even though we get camera shots showing the rear of, not showing the mouth or the throat or anything else, were there other people present when this occurred?
3: No. In short, there are tapes in the Metascience files, some of them, you know, quite disappointing, where we have Meek visiting O'Neill in his burnt-out husk of a home, sitting for hours on tape just waiting with this, you know, the 13-tone droning occurring in the background. hoping for some communication, but no.
1: So when Meek was there, it never happened.
3: You're correct. And in fact,
1: wow.
3: The Spiritcom was duplicated at some level. You know, as Sarah Estep received like a desktop version. Alexander McRae was offered to experiment with one, and no one had really gotten the results that O'Neill had. And in fact, in 1983, even those results dried up, and MetaScience had essentially given up on the Mark IV version and moved on to some other kind of, you know, laser induction system instead of using audio.
1: Dr. Rourke, when did you begin to conclude the things that you have obviously concluded about all this?
3: Well, it really came together in a kind of synthesis when I just saw this undeniable chain of evidence. I mean, consider it, Art, that we have a schizophrenic with the skills of a ventriloquist who's in possession of an electrolarynx, whose technology...
1: Oh, no, I'm with you all the way. I mean, was this a year ago, 2 years ago? When?
3: This was at least 3 years ago began to suspect it. 2 years ago locked it in, published it on SpearComStudy.com, and appeared on Coast to Coast November of last year, and essentially didn't state it so emphatically. No, I didn't state it so emphatically. Now, more than ever, after some confirmation, I've essentially triangulated the data. I keep finding more and more that seems to confirm exactly what I'm telling you rather than disconfirm it.
1: Damn it. I mean, you know, this is really a blow to the whole EVP field. It doesn't, I don't know, I guess for me, it doesn't ruin the whole concept of EVP because I still... Well, let me ask you about that. We don't have a lot of time. We're coming up on a break here. But do you think that EVP is the real McCoy, generally, that there really are messages that come across, or do you think the whole thing is a hoax?
3: No, I don't think the whole thing is a hoax.
1: All right. Stay right where you are, Dr. Rourke. My goodness. Surprise, surprise. Well, that's the way the world works. From Manila, I'm Art Bell. Dr. Stephen Rourke is blowing Spiritcom wide open, says hoax, there'll be more. Listen, I want to get this on the air because I'm going to forget it otherwise. Love to get email from you. Doing my very, very best to answer the emails that I get. If I don't answer yours, sorry, but I'm trying. I've got a little extra time these days being semi-retired. So if you want to fire me an email, I am artbell@mindspring.com. 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Love to hear from you. Dr. Rourke, back in a moment. All right. Dr. Stephen Rourke is my guest, blowing Spiritcom wide open, and his word, hoax. Doctor, I got a kind of an interesting email from David in Alexandria, Virginia, who says, look, there are many, many ways that an artificial larynx voice box could be used as a very useful component for a project like the one they were in without in any way having it be involving fraud. And that's a fair comment, isn't it?
3: Well, I think if we were to play a track where perhaps
1: Hold on. Before you play a track, just consider this intellectually. An artificial larynx, if you were trying to communicate with the dead and you were getting a response, channeling that response through an artificial larynx would be, I don't know, it seems like an obvious thing you would attempt or experiment with. Is that a fair comment?
3: Well, yes, then that's why MetaScience was in possession of it, and ultimately O'Neill came to be in possession of it. However, it needs to be noted that O'Neill did not include this in any way in any of his block drawings. He never conceded to having it. The only reason I know this is because having access, unfettered access to the primary source materials, I find old manuals where on page 32 it used to say, the Spiritcom manual, which I know you have, the original manual, first edition, stated plainly that the equipment involved Metascience was in possession of this electrolarynx device. The manifest, in other words, the list of all the technologies that were packed up from O'Neill's home when he was instituted, that list also includes this electrolarynx. So there appears to be O'Neill attempting to hide the fact he had it when documents show he did. And, of course, the Spiracom tapes sound exactly like an electrolarynx. So I know that doesn't exactly mean case closed, and I don't mean to make this out to be anticlimactic. I still study the Spiracom case. In fact, I've decided to do so really based on the fact that there are so many potential psychological operation models. I'm willing to consider, because of the background of William O'Neill, I'm willing to consider, was this a man who was insane and drawn to this? Or was he a man who came to it sane and this drove him mad? Could it be a psychological operation, something on the level of, the Paul Benowitz incident, as you know, with Richard Doty conspiring to drive this man insane because he had some knowledge about a secret test occurring?
1: Did O'Neill, prior to his death, ever admit, even when institutionalized, that he had faked any of this?
3: No, absolutely not. Nope.
1: Uh-huh.
3: No. And, he maintained it was, real all the time. There are some interesting hints at this psychological operations angle, as far as intelligence ties go. The fingerprints of an individual named Puharich are all over this Spiracom story. In fact, it's all over the story of EVP. Andrea Puharich. I'll give a little background, and I'll do it in a way I think the Coast audience can identify with it. Just as the UFO community is heavily influenced by disinformation, kind of sent out by well-known authors and lecturers who turned out to be members of an intelligence organization called the Avery. So the belief structure of thousands of New Agers was manipulated and continues to be by individuals claiming to channel information in some different ways. This started with the channeled information emanating from the nine principles of God, or, the nine. And even if we ignore the blatant historical inaccuracies and, thinly veiled racism that came out of this group of the nine, this supposed group of celestial beings sending bizarre messages about population reduction, the military and intelligence background of Dr. Andrea Puharich, the founder of the Nine Cult, it should be sufficient to question the veracity of any channeled comments that came from this guy. Well, Puharich was actually an individual who visited Konstantin Radova shortly before he released his book Breakthrough. Here's Puharich visiting the man who ended up popularizing at the world level what we consider to be EVP, the Latvian psychologist with literally hundreds of thousands of EVP examples. Puharich spent a day with him, and whereas the Latvian psychologist was initially kind of skeptical of his own findings, after being after spending some time with Puharich, like almost everyone who does spend some time with Puharich, they end up becoming converted to his exact views. This is the case with Uri Geller and many others. Puharich has got his fingerprints on the trip that Meek took to visit Arrigo, the rusty knife surgeon, in Brazil. And this is where some of the NASA military intelligence ties come in. And this is why I continue to study it, because I'm not entirely certain it's as simple as O'Neill doing this all on his own, because the motivations are kind of thin. And there is the chicken or the egg question, isn't there? Was he driven insane, or was he insane and drawn to it?
1: Mm-hmm. That's a big one, all right. I can imagine that actually being in communication with the dead at any level could tip somebody leaning in that direction all the way over very easily, couldn't it?
3: Well, Well, yeah, I would think so. And especially, I mean, even if someone was, of course, you know, creating a situation where you would think that, that in and of itself could really strain the sanity of anyone.
1: And there's one other possibility, Dr. Rourke, and that would be that at some level there was, you know, some reality to what happened with this whole case. And then perhaps at some later date or midway through or a quarter way through, he decided to begin enhancing the material for, if you will, the money motivation or whatever motivation he had. So it could be a mixture. Some of it could have been real, and then he could have decided, hey, what a nice income. Let's really do it up here. So who knows?
3: Yes, all possibilities. And, in fact, that is exactly why I continue to find it interesting, is this notion of a kind of aberrant organizational psychology where people who, you know, apparently we would look at this and say, no ordinary person has anything to gain by sharing these bizarre experiences, right? I mean, it's counterintuitive to think a person claiming to have these experiences would want to do so. This is the same notion behind, let's say, again, to make a comparison, a Coast audience can understand, like, why would someone who has an alien abduction, you know, come out and talk about this? It's so counterintuitive. It's almost evidence that it happened, right? Because no one would really talk about this unless it did. Well, the inverse is, in fact, true regarding the sharing of paranormal experiences in small groups with a population of, you know, let's say paranormal enthusiasts. And the notion that people have nothing to gain is really belied by two empirical observations. One, the compulsion of the people.
1: Midway through or a quarter way through, he decided to begin enhancing the material for, if you will, the money motivation or whatever motivation he had. So it could be a mixture. Some of it could have been real, and then he could have decided, hey, what a nice income. Let's really do it up here. So who knows?
3: Yes, all possibilities. And, in fact, that is exactly why I continue to find it interesting, is this notion of a kind of aberrant organizational psychology where people who, you know, apparently we would look at this and say, no ordinary person has anything to gain by sharing these bizarre experiences, right? I mean, it's counterintuitive to think a person claiming to have these experiences would want to do so. This is the same notion behind, let's say, again, to make a comparison, a Coast audience can understand, like, why would someone who has an alien abduction, you know, come out and talk about this? It's so counterintuitive. It's almost evidence that it happened, right? Because no one would really talk about this unless it did. Well, the inverse is, in fact, true regarding the sharing of paranormal experiences in small groups with a population of, you know, let's say paranormal enthusiasts. And

0: sharing these bizarre experiences, right? I mean, it's counterintuitive to think a person claiming to have these experiences would want to do so. This is the same notion behind, let's say, again, to make a comparison a coastal audience can understand, like, why would someone who has an alien abduction, you know, come out and talk about this? It's so counterintuitive. It's almost evidence that it happened, right? Because no one would really talk about this unless it did. Well, the inverse is, in fact, true regarding the sharing of paranormal experiences in small groups with a population of, you know, let's say paranormal enthusiasts. And the notion that people have nothing to gain is really belied by two empirical observations. One, the compulsion of the people to constantly share it. And two, the confabulation of the story that you just talked about, the one-upsmanship, sometimes with themselves, and sometimes, again, in aberrant group psychology where they're one-upping each other with more fantastic tales. And we saw this in, again, parallel, we saw this in the UFO movement, where the stories got crazier and crazier.
1: Oh, yeah. Not only disinformation in ufology, but consistent hoaxes. I mean, hoax after hoax after hoax after hoax. It gets very difficult to delineate between them. And it just ruins ufology. That's not even to mention the infighting that goes on, not as a result necessarily of disinformation, just people's egos getting involved. Not as much of that in EVP, but
0: well, you'd be surprised.
1: No, I wouldn't.
0: You probably wouldn't be. But really, there was a power grab at the end of Meek's life for who was going to take over control of the MetaScience Foundation. Because of this, really this coveted position of president of the organization that was responsible for the Spiritcom. Again, Spiritcom, you cannot underestimate the role it played as the foundational ethos of the entire technological paranormal mediumship movement. This Frank's box. The telephone to the dead. Chris Moon is running around charging people by the hour for. All of these things are predicated upon the Spiritcom. Well, I mean, you could go further back, I guess, if you look at the birth of ITC with that Scientific American article regarding Edison's attempt to communicate with the dead. But really, it's anchored more in the contemporary story of Spiritcom.
1: All right. Let's go ahead. And I know you've got a couple of clips, and, you know, they'll, I think, play them at the network for us. So if you would tell them what you would like, what are we going to be playing?
0: Well, I think for the sake of the audience, because if they heard anything online that wasn't at Spiritcom study, they've heard probably audio that was degraded, thrice removed and generationally distant, and it's really grating and difficult to listen to as it is. But the newly discovered Spiritcom audio is a level of clarity I know you'll be excited about, and I'd be pleased to share the entirety of the new audio with you and perhaps see what you find in it. But track 3 is about 50 seconds long, and it shows the quality of the newly discovered Spiritcom audio from the MetaScience archives.
1: Well, I know some of the audience is going to recall the night that I played that 40 minutes, which was pretty hard to listen to, but I couldn't avoid it. It was so fascinating. So track 3, you say, back at the network. Go ahead and queue up, and let's play track 3.
2: No, I just turned the camera, TV camera on, sir. I said I just turned the TV camera on.
3: Very well.
2: Never know, doctor.
3: Yes, I understand, William. No, I know very well. Suggest, William, is that we disregard this audio project.
2: Audio project?
3: Yes, in your words, Spiritcom, and get on with the television aspects.
2: Oh, I see. Yeah, I see.
3: How much better it would be not only to be able to speak, but to visualize the subject that we're speaking to. You understand, William?
2: Yeah, I understand. Just a minute, sir. Just a minute.
1: God.
0: Much clearer, isn't it?
1: You know, if I didn't hear everything that you... Much clearer, yes. If I had not heard everything that you just said in the first part of the hour here, you know, the hair...

0: be standing up on the back of my neck like it did the first time I heard it without any clarity like we just heard. That was incredible. Now, again, you're telling us that never was there an overlap in the speech.
1: That's correct. In fact, there are moments when O'Neill quite dramatically points out that, oh, we were talking at the same time, but upon critical analysis, you know, just it's assailable at the evidential level. You just if you parse it through a simple program like Audacity, if someone spends the time, there is no actual overlap. What there is an occasional bleed that occurs between what I theorize to be O'Neill's voice and when he puts his oral cavity in proximity to the grinding electrolarynx you clearly hear when the audio is not generationally distant. That was not just the 13 tones in the far distance. What you heard was primarily the electrolarynx buzzing away. And this is a problem, of course, for the Spiracom story, because if it's the case that the clearer the audio gets, the more it sounds like an electrolarynx, that's kind of a problem for the adherents, the paranormal enthusiasts, who no doubt will continue to write maddening emails. And, you know, the hate mail I got after the November show was incredible. The loonies come out of the woodwork. But I can't come on and misrepresent it to appease people. This is my conclusion. Now, I'm not attempting to make anyone's mind up for them. But I do have the clearest audio by way of the actual archives.
0: No, look, you have no idea how I appreciate what you are doing now. And it kind of takes guts in a different sort of way to come back and say, look, I've been looking at this for years now, and here's what's wrong with it. I think there's a problem. That takes guts, and I appreciate it. I don't buy into everything automatically, but, you know, EVP, Dr. Rourke, was one of the things that I bought into, and frankly, I still buy into it. You know, I've got a couple up in Oregon with no motivation whatsoever to be faking what they're doing, none whatsoever. Very nice people, and I don't believe for one second they're faking it. So there's something real on those tapes. There is something apparently to EVP. I can understand the motivation or the alleged motivation of somebody like O'Neill to possibly, I don't know, enhance it, if you will.
1: Mm-hmm. Well, I completely agree. And this is the point. This is why investigating the psychological operations angle behind Spiracom is important. Because think about it. If Spiracom is held out as the best evidence standard, it's like, you know, like EVP on steroids. This isn't just little truncated bits. This is real-time communication. It is the ultimate extension of EVP experimentation. If that's held out there as the best evidence, and then it's undermined so easily, so assailable at the evidential level, maybe someone had this in mind. If there is something to EVP, someone who wanted to control the fact that people did or did not believe in EVP. In one of the psychological operations models, I point specifically, let's say, at a large church organization. Take, for example, the involvement of, and I'm not pointing fingers, this is just one of the models, to be clear. Take, for example, the Catholic Church, their involvement in early EVP. In the book called The Voices from the Taste by Peter Bender, a goodly half the book is dedicated to his involvement with Vatican contacts, their great interest in it, their permissibility of it, really, in stark contrast to saying, let's face it, they're saying the Catholic Church got a mixed message when it came to EVP. They were saying Ouija boards, no good, but mediumship of the tape recorder was good. Now, that doesn't continue to be the Catholic Church's message, but it could be an instance where, you know, the fox lures the chickens into feeling comfortable enough to have the story turn their way. And it did, I can assure you, I wasn't fed anything, but I can also assure you that for a long time I was disinformed and led down a rabbit hole, Art. I spent about a year investigating what I thought was a tie between an entirely separate George Mueller. You know, there was a real NASA Mueller, and there was also this other Mueller who did, in fact, exist, who worked at Orange Coast Community College and also had some space program and rocketry ties. Very bizarre, these two guys with the same name having resume overlaps, and I spent the longest time establishing the case that these people were one and the same and that he might have been still alive up until 2001. That turned out to be totally untrue, but there's no way I could have come up with so many ties that are presented on spearcomstudy.com to establish that without, I think, someone going out of the way to make it appear this way. In other words, like a rabbit hole to send someone down, the classic muddying of the waters. You know, it's almost
0: Doctor,
1: like
0: our hour is evaporating. Is there any evidence the tapes were tampered with in any way?
1: No, as you see, when they get more and more clear, it's really evident what's happening on the tapes in my mind. And, you know, to speak to EVP, if we consider EVP kind of collectively to describe anomalously recorded sounds approximating vocal utterances as perceived by the listener, I think there's an expansive data set that needs to be looked at.
0: EVP. All right, hold it right there. We're at the end of the hour. We'll come back and do a little more of this and then move on to the moon, if you will. My guest is Dr. Stephen Rourke. We're talking about Spiracom, and he's probably blowing the whole thing wide open. I'm Art Bell.

0: once again, Richard C. Hoagland. Here he is, Richard.
1: Hi there.
0: Hi, and let us now add to the mix Mike Heiser. Mike, are you there?
2: I'm here. Hello, Art. Hi, Richard.
1: Hi, Mike.
0: Oh, good. All right. Mike, you're going to have to be very careful to kind of breathe away from the phone. Otherwise, it kind of comes through like...
2: Okay. Ooh,
0: like that. So, anyway, here we gather to sort of give people, I guess, a little bit of a preview of God, Man, and E.T. Is that fair?
2: I would say that's fair.
0: Now, when you all do this conference, you're going to have members of the clergy available there to be part of it?
2: Well, there's one, I think Hugh Ross is technically a clergyman right now, but he would be the only one I think that's...
0: Well, he'll fit.
2: Like that.
0: Believe me, he'll fit. He'll be your guy.
2: Well, you have to realize we actually have quite a mix here. It's kind of an interesting setup. Right? You know, this all started actually by this was initiated by a listener of yours.
0: Oh.
2: Yeah. 2 years ago, actually, someone at the University of Wisconsin, the Parkside campus, heard our show, the one I did with you, almost 2 years ago now.
0: Mm-hmm.
2: And she told me that when I heard that show, I said, if I'm ever the head of this organization that I'm in now, I'm going to invite, you know, Mike Heiser to campus. And lo and behold, she became head of something called the Parkside Adult Student Alliance. And 6 or 7 months ago, she sent me an email and invited me. And I thought that was great. You know, I accepted. But in the meantime, Richard and I started, we met over email, started corresponding a lot, and wound up in Roswell, and we're sitting there at dinner the last night of Ancient of Days, and Richard said, boy, wouldn't it be nice if we had a sort of a university context to sort of take this show on the road. And I thought of her right away. So when I came back from Roswell, I got an email from her and actually called her on the phone, and her name's Donna. And I said, well, Donna, you know, I'd love to come. It's a wonderful offer, but what would you say to this idea? And I said, what if we could get Richard Hoagland here and a few other people,
0: mm-hmm.
2: and here's the issue, you know, the whole thing about intersecting religion with these questions. And she just, she went for it immediately.
0: Well, she's a very smart lady,
2: yeah.
0: Mike, because this is, I think, the central core issue. We were discussing prior to your arrival the possibility that we've already been to Mars, for example. Not suggesting we have evidence that we have, but just, you know, perhaps so, and done in a clandestine way. Now, why? And why don't we know about it? Well, because of this very reason we're about to discuss. I think it's a central core question that's going to have to be answered and resolved. But look, Mike, let me ask you just straight out. Do you think that there exists evidence of extraterrestrial presence, whether it's abductions or crop formations or other hard physical evidence or maybe crashed aliens, bodies we still have from Roswell? In other words, do you think extraterrestrial presence is a reality?
2: Well, the way I would answer that is I think that what Richard is doing is the best, most scientific way to go at that issue. I know to the Coast audience, Richard Hoagland and Mike Heiser, we seem like the odd couple.
0: Then that's a no, isn't it? I mean, is that a no?
2: It's an I'm not sure.
0: I need to be
2: persuaded, but I think it would be really neat.
0: All right, then let me try this approach.
1: Well, can I interrupt, Art, for a sec?
0: Well, you may. Hold on 1 second, Richard. With what you know about religion, you've studied it, you write, you translate. You must know, Mike, the deep, deep, deep trouble that religion would be in if E.T. presence was a reality. Do you agree with that or not?
2: Well, I think it depends on a couple things. I think it depends. I don't want this to sound superficial, but it might. But that's not the intention. I think it depends on how it's packaged and what the claims actually are. I mean, to me, theologically, and I, you know, this isn't new with me. I mean, this goes all the way back into the Middle Ages. the idea that there could be other worlds and other inhabitants of those worlds is an old question that, you know, the church was divided on. But the mere fact that it was divided means that a lot of people within the church had no problem with it. And there have been some significant theologians along the way that said, wow, this would be neat. You know, this would be great.
0: Well, I don't know a lot of them that say it would be neat, but I do know a lot of them who get really angry. They send me emails, and oh boy, I'm telling you, we are toying with concepts given directly by Lucifer.
2: All right. Now, well, here, like I've always come on the show and called myself the equal opportunity offender. So here we go. That's because I agree with you, and I do think that the scenario painted in Brookings. Is real.
0: Me too.
2: Okay. But I think it's because, again, I said how it's packaged, and let's divide it into points A and B. Part of the problem with the need for packaging, even bringing that up,
0: packaging.
2: Is that people, in my estimation, have a superficial knowledge, religious people have a superficial knowledge of theology and the Bible. I mean, they don't really read very far into it and actually think very broadly.
0: But we're not talking about how well you wish they were educated. We have to talk about what they do know.
2: Right, and that's point B. And that's why I do think that Brookings does paint a realistic scenario.
0: You
2: and
0: bet.
2: What it's going to take is it's going to take, you know, the real crux of the issue for many people, and I'm going to put Christian, Muslim, Jew here into one category, and educated and non-educated into one category. The real crux of the issue is this issue of human origins. Now, that question is actually separable from the question of, is there intelligent extraterrestrial life? I mean, we tend to connect them, but there's no necessary logical connection.
1: Well, let me interrupt.
0: Yeah, go ahead, Richard. Your time.
1: If you claim that we're doing the most scientific stuff in this area, the central thing we have been looking at for 20 years on Mars is an effigy, a statue, a memorial, an icon, mm-hmm. which is human or humanoid in a place where it has no business being. This is why the mainstream crowd, from planetologists to biologists, basically have given a short shrift, because by everything that they think they know about independent evolution of life, finding a human face on another planet, even the one next door, is impossible.
0: Yes, you
1: period.
0: See, Mike, this is real trouble for you.
1: Which means,
0: having these things separated, yes,
1: guys,
0: it is too. It
1: which
0: is.
1: Which means, if you extend the logic, if it isn't independent, if the face on Mars is not the Martians, mm-hmm. if it really refers to the human species on this planet,
0: here it comes.
1: It says. Big letters, Hollywood sign size, intervention by someone, some alien presence.
0: Yeah.
1: And that's the third rail of the theological debate.
0: There you are, Mike.
2: All right. Well, there's a large difference between human and humanoid. Now, Richard, you use both terms.
0: Huh?
1: Because if you actually look at the numbers and the biology people and their independent evolutionary statistics,
2: mm-hmm.
1: even humanoid is impossible. Unless it's related.
2: Well, that would be like saying, I mean, to me that's a logical jump. That would be like saying because...
1: But that's where they are. You were saying where theologians are. That's
2: right.
1: Where they are.
2: Oh, yeah.
1: If it looks humanoid,
2: I would agree that a number of people make that connection.
1: Well, I'm talking fairly like George Gaylord Simpson, who was a huge big biologist back in the 50s and 60s at Harvard. He basically coined the phrase, if you threw the dice again... You might get intelligence, but it wouldn't look anything like us. And that has been the canonical standard. Finding a human face on Mars means it's humanity somewhere involved, and that would be the theological no-no, a la Mr. Bell.
2: Right. It would be, that's accurately stated, it would be the theological no-no. But what I'm saying is there's a logical disconnect there.
0: Well, disconnect
2: it for us. Let me just give you the disconnect.
0: Yep.
2: We resemble apes. Does that mean they created us or we created them?
1: No, we're related. We're part of the same family. We're genetically
2: right,
1: related.
2: But see, that's a whole different question.
1: No, it isn't.
2: We evolved from, or they evolved from, that kind of relatedness.
0: I thought we evolved from.
1: Well, but I'm saying if you didn't know,
2: all
1: if you didn't have the
2: all
1: genetics.
2: All of these, if we're all related,
1: mm-hmm.
2: and again,
1: well,
2: I don't see a theological problem
1: on
2: with that
1: Earth.
2: Either. if we're all related,
0: hold on, you guys, one at a time.
2: Okay, if we're all related, then that speaks to common origin, which I don't, in a theistic model, and again, theologians have been here and done that. In a theistic model, that's what you would expect. You would expect God to have created both, and you would expect there to be similarity. You would expect there to be relationship. You know, the using the family metaphor. Again, you know, this is nothing new in the realm of theology, but the jump that's being made is the displacement of a common creator for both, in sort of from an umbrella creation to a sort of lineal. I create you, then you create something else, and then he creates something else. That's where the logical disconnect is.
0: Okay, well, here's where I've got a problem. If there's a relationship, then what about that whole big important part of Genesis where, you know, the world got created, and then man, then Adam and Eve, and then all the, you know, it's so specific in the way it all occurred that if it turns out we were seeded from Mars, that's a really big problem.
2: Well, let me put it this way. It looks specific.
0: Yeah.
2: Okay, but there are lots of ways.
0: You're going to tell me it's metaphorical?
2: No, not at all. There are lots of ways within, I mean, I'm a text person. Okay.
0: Yes.
2: But the question I ask myself, you know, in this issue or whatever issue, is what can the text sustain? What does the text allow? There are lots of ways, you know, to look at Genesis and not see grammatically. I'm not just making it up. I'm saying grammatically that there is a lineal progression from a specific point in time. My own view actually is that Genesis 1:1 does not speak of the original creation event. I think it refers to a subsequent creation event, to the original, you know, point of origin, Big Bang, whatever you want to call it.
0: Yeah.
2: Grammatically, you can have great stretches of time in which, okay, again, this is all theoretical. I wasn't there, so I don't know. In which you can have lots of things happening. So again, the only people.
0: I'm not sure what you just said. I mean,
2: okay. What I'm saying is,
0: see, I'm with literal people.
2: Let me illustrate with the first verse of the Bible.
0: Day by day, it said what he did.
2: Okay, let me illustrate it with the first verse. It says, "In the beginning, God created." Now, in Hebrew, the very first word of the Bible is Bereshit. Okay, that word does not have the word "the" in Hebrew in it. So you should translate the verse without using the word "the," which is really difficult. What it means is it's indefinite. It is an indefinite time.
0: Okay,
2: the verse could be translated like this.
0: But Mike, I understand technically how you can go and make this case. But my point is, and we already talked about this, that isn't what people believe, Mike. What people believe is written quite clearly, and they take it quite literally.
1: In the King James Version.
0: You better believe it.
2: And that's part of the problem.
1: So we're talking about a political reality as opposed to an academic or scholarly reality.
0: Yes.
1: And who is the guy here on the panel who has done more politics on this than anybody else over the last 20 years? One of my most interesting and surprising results, data, folks, real data, is when I was asked to do a piece on CBN, Christian Broadcast Network, for Pat Robertson.
2: Mm-hmm.
1: This was back, I'm trying to remember, it was right after Monuments was published, which means it would have been in the summer, fall of 87, spring of 88, somewhere around there.
0: Yeah.
1: The other thing that happened is that I got called, before you and I hitched up, Art, I got called by Christian radio networks, including one very bright guy out there in Southern California. And what astonished me, I had been on Good Morning America. I'd been on, what's the one on ABC? Not Seth, Good Morning America. I'd been on with Charlie. I'd been on all the mainstream shows. The most penetrating, the most careful, thoughtful presentation of our data, and I've got the tape, to date, then was done by CBN, by the Christian Broadcast Network, by Pat Robertson 700 Club.
2: What do you make of that, Art?
1: I was astonished at how thoughtful and how probing and how big they thought and how they weren't afraid to ask the unthinkable questions that the mainstream guys, like my old friend Morton Dean, he just snickered and giggled when I was on Good Morning America.
0: Yeah.
1: You know, and I worked with him at CBS, and he couldn't look me in the eye.
0: Well, they snicker and giggle a lot on those morning shows.
1: But not on CBN. And then the radio experience, I was invited back several times. I found listeners. Now we're talking about the rank and file, the people that you're so worried about, the people who would tune in. And this was Christian. This was steeped in fundamental Christianity.
0: Yes.
1: These people, again, asked really good questions. And wherever I wanted to go in terms of speculating or posing a this or
0: yes.
1: looking at it like a that,
0: yes.
1: they would follow, and there didn't seem to be the castigation and the shame on you for thinking those outrageous
0: okay,
1: thoughts.
0: Okay, but Richard, did
1: and that's
0: you...
1: that's data. We must factor that into this equation.
0: Okay, but fine,
1: Richard.
0: But did you really talk about the possibility that everything that they believe to be true, sorry, Mike, because that's what they believe to be true, is wrong? Did you hit him in the nose with that?
1: All right. How well do you know me? What do you think?
0: I don't really know.
1: Would I pull my punches if I could support it?
0: In front of a bunch of fundamentalists, I'd sure pull one of mine.
1: Well, I didn't.
0: You didn't.
1: No,
0: you,
1: and
0: so
1: I was invited back.
0: You hit him right in the nose with, look, everything you believe may be incorrect.
1: Incorrectly interpreted. That was my out. That we're not talking about there not being God and there not being a plan. We're just talking that we're not smart enough to really have figured it out yet, and we need more data, and that data is on Mars.
2: See, Art, the purpose of the conference is to do just what Richard described, okay, in front of people. It is to confront the church with, you know, what I think is good work that needs to be pursued and followed. You know, and we all know that, you know, Richard's work is going to get criticized. It's been criticized. People don't like it, whatever. But it's something that I think should be looked at. And on the other hand, just as Richard's trying to, you know, educate, we'll just say the lay naturalist or materialist public, even though his audience is much wider than that, as he just described, what I'm saying to the church side of this is, look, you know, you need to think more broadly than this.

0: By the way, Mike, I don't mean to cut you short on your interpretations of why the, you know, what's written in Genesis may have an alternative meaning. I simply think if this panel, God, Man, and E.T. is to be effective, it has to deal with what people believe and probably won't have a chance to teach them something else. And Richard, R.G. in Rockville, Maryland says, why is CBN receptive to Richard H.? Because they put a human face on God and Satan, why not Mars too? In other words, it's still, they're still just saying, sure, God could do something of that magnitude. That's man, you know, and they're pretty.
1: But isn't that what we've been saying for a while now? That the data indicates that Cydonia and Mars is somehow part of the family, the human family. And this is what, with all this evidence, see, look, when Mike and I met and actually did this panel at Roswell, it was clear to me from the discussions we had with the religious and theological people that we met there, some pretty neat people, that this is an issue whose time has come.
2: Yep.
1: In fact, it's well overdue. We have now assembled a body of evidence, apart from the whole ET UFO question, which stands still. We've got official government imagery, which even blows Art Bell's mind.
0: Yeah, all of that, all of that's true, but the issue...
1: So we put it together, and we present it to these people, and we say, okay, given that this is testable, given that this is the information we've assembled in 20 years and the research that's been done, our conclusion is probably that it's real. What do you make of it, and when will we discuss the implications? And what Mike and I are hoping... And I'll lay out tonight exactly for the country what we're hoping. It's basically a grassroots campaign to put this question front and center, whose time has come. If this is real, what the heck does it mean?
0: Well, all right, I can play a part here, Richard, very easily. You say, I look at this, you put all of this in front of me, and as a fundamentalist, what do I think? I think it's the devil's work. I think you're being led down the path, you're being lied to, because that is what Lucifer does. That's what he does. And you're going to be led down the path into worshiping false gods.
2: So
0: you're led away
2: you know
0: from
2: what?
0: God's path. It's the devil's work.
2: You know what, Art? When you came back on the air, you were... expressed a little concern about us using the conference time to teach people something different. That isn't actually what's going to take place at the conference.
0: Well, no, I was just saying that...
2: We have an old Earth creationist, we have a young Earth creationist, I'm actually both, and we have Richard...
0: How can you be both?
2: It's real simple.
0: Either man and the...
2: No, there's a prior creation in Genesis 1:1, I can justify that grammatically... After which there was a recreation in literal 24-hour days. I'm amazed that people, especially grammarians, people who do Hebrew, just haven't seen.
0: Boy, talk about
2: these
0: having
2: things.
0: Your cake and eating it too.
2: No,
0: In other words, we were here with the dinosaurs, Mike. We were here with the dinosaurs, created, boom, just down there like that.
2: No.
0: 6,000 years ago. Mike, honest to God,
2: we don't care. We don't care about the people who will not go beyond the English Bible, who will not think outside.
0: You have to take them into consideration. They might even be close to the majority in this country. You guys, if you could only be in my seat when we do some of the programs we do and get some of the emails that I get, you'd have a better understanding.
2: Well, I've heard a lot of the shows. I have my Art Bell hat here. I have my Art Bell mug. I'm a dedicated listener.
1: Art, I get a lot of faxes.
2: That's true.
1: I get a lot of faxes, particularly after we do a show, of very dedicated, serious, honest folks trying to convert me.
0: Of course.
1: Okay?
0: Why do you two think the Brookings Institution concluded that it would be basically a social disaster if contact was made, if it was imminent, if it was here.
2: 40 years ago.
0: So what?
2: We're not saying, you know, I'll speak for myself. I think Richard would agree, but we're not saying that the group that would be upset by this has gone away. What we are saying is that it's smaller.
0: What about the fundamentalist outlook has changed 40 years ago to now?
2: I would say very little.
0: You're damn right. Very little. And so what would be changed?
2: I think you're overestimating the percentage of the Christian world that is fundamentalist. I mean,
0: you're underestimating them.
2: No, I live in this world. And even within Christianity, fundamentalism, I mean, if it's defined historically, is a very small percentage of the evangelical, the believing Christian world.
0: But I sure like to write email.
1: See, to me, this is the fun and important part of this. We're all basically speaking kind of theoretically. Art has one database, which is the emails that he gets. But most people, Art, you will agree, who write email, particularly nasty negative email, are predisposed against what they're writing about. You get far less positive, supportive email than you get, you know, hoots and catcalls if they think you've done something wrong.
0: Yeah.
1: I was on CBN. I have been asked on Christian radio many times. The response I got, my database is that the people who are interested, who show up, are very curious and very open and are willing to see where this leads.
0: But, you know, Richard, see, this person is right. Why is CBN receptive to Richard? Because they put a human face on God and Satan. Why not Mars, too? So from their perspective, they allow you to fit in only as far as they want you to fit in, Richard. If it's a human face, it's because they're human-centric, and humans are the only thing. And if it's on Mars, it's because God put it, the human face, there as a dedication to the work he did here on Earth, which is the only work he did.
1: And how is this any different than the Saganites, those people who think we're unique or the nearest ETs are light years away and can never come here because they don't know how to build spaceships?
2: Or anybody who just would oppose even looking at Richard
1: Taylor. I have found that the most religious, dogmatic, knee-jerk reaction, to use the common cliches, have come not from religious people, but from sectarians, from so-called scientists.
2: Agree with that, by the way.
1: You know, those are the people who are dogmatic
0: and
1: fundamentalists.
0: That was another finding of the Brookings report, was it not?
1: Didn't it say scientists? The group most threatened would be the
0: scientists. Yes, sir.
1: Well, I feel, and Mike and I put this together because it's time to again test the model.
0: Well, Mike ought to know something about this. The way people are when they write something, they put their careers on the line. Scientists do that. They write papers, publish or perish, right? They write papers saying it's this way, and if it's some other way, they're in deep doo-doo, right?
1: Given that we've got a scientifically defensible data set, the stuff from NASA, this extraordinary stuff on Mars that screams for answers, and given that the centerpiece of it looks hauntingly like us and by both the religious perspective and the scientific perspective in the 21st century, it shouldn't be there. We thought it would be a heck of a thing to get a discussion going around, and this is going to be a test model.
0: Well, it may be the first tier, really, because until this gets settled or dealt with in some way or another, It potentially is stopping everything, Richard. Missions to Mars and a lot of other things that I can think about.
2: I think, you know, another thing we're trying to offer, just from my perspective, is that, look, we don't want to create the impression that Richard and I or anybody else agree in toto. We do agree, I think, in principle that, hey, we want to know, we want the truth to be known. The people do have a right to know. From my side, I'm thinking, look, you know, theism can bear the weight of this. All right? On the one hand, you're correct, Art, that there will be a lot of people who will not bother to think. Well, welcome to the world of theology. I mean, this is just the way it is. You know, Richard's accustomed to uphill battles, trying to get people to think about these things. You know, in his line of
1: work. It's not just the world of theology, Mike, it's the world.
2: Yeah.
1: Most people would prefer not to think. What makes this audience and Art different, what he's created with this venue, is an audience of people from sea to shining sea who stay up night to think about the unthinkable.
0: Yes. Yes,
1: there
0: and many
1: more
0: of them,
1: people.
0: Many of them, when I take the positions I'm taking, and I am taking a position here because I want you guys to know what you're up against, so I'm taking a pretty rough position. But a lot of people just go berserk out there, and they say, oh, no, I'm as Christian as you can get. I have no problem with this at all. Well, I do have a very open-minded audience. Richard, you're right. But it's atypical. It's not the general population, and it sure as heck not the Bible Belt.
1: Look, given my proclivities for the political side of this, which I came into the hard way because initially I thought it would just be science, it would just be data, it would just be testing it, and I found there's this huge impediment, the elephant in the room, the 800-pound elephant that nobody wants to talk about, although I think elephants weigh a bit more than that. It's this, whatever the agenda is to keep it down on the farm,
0: yep.
1: I think it goes back to Brookings. The difference between me and Mike is that Mike, I think, believes that Brookings was an honest effort to assess the state of the country in the 50s on these issues.
0: You don't think so?
1: I think it was a politically spun document to seal the deal before any real evidence was in. I think that the fix was in before Brookings was ever written.
0: For those who are not familiar with Brookings, would somebody, Richard, why don't you do it? Just give
1: a
0: very brief...
1: Brookings basically was this NASA study commissioned in 1959, just as NASA was being formed,
0: yes.
1: of the Brookings Institution, the most famed think tank in Washington,
0: yes.
1: to basically study the impact of the space program on all different facets of American society.
0: A few what-ifs.
1: Meteorology, meteorological satellites,
0: yep.
1: seeding of hurricanes,
0: yep.
1: Urban development as monitored by satellites from space, Teflon, new materials, new energy sources, the whole gamut. It's a 400-page book, which I've got one copy of.
0: But as part of it?
1: As part of it, there's a section on NASA and the subject of extraterrestrial life.
0: Mm-hmm.
1: And it did two things that were stunning. It predicted that NASA in the next 20 years, which remember from 59, 69, that's 1979, would find evidence of ruins elsewhere in the solar system, either on the moon, Mars, or Venus. It didn't say may, it said would. And then it said that the implications of this were that serious consideration should be given to the role of the discovering scientists in making this information known.
0: Mm-hmm.
1: I believe that Stanley Kubrick and Arthur Clarke's film, 2001, was written as a response to Brookings.
0: Well, I'm not sure if you covered this well enough exactly. I mean, it predicted that it would have extremely serious impact on...
1: Oh, yeah. The bottom line was that civilization could be destroyed.
0: Thank you. I mean, you don't want to leave these things out.
1: If this information was improperly handled, and by improperly, they then question the role of scientists who were involved in discovery in making it public.
0: And yes.
1: Which is an official public document through NASA which questions whether something will be ever made public.
0: Well, so did it suggest that such discovery would perhaps better not be made public?
1: Yes.
0: Yeah, it did.
1: Yes.
0: It did. So it,
1: yes.
0: it set a kind of
1: and
0: a policy.
1: And it questioned the role of several groups in society,
0: okay,
1: such
0: so
1: as
0: it set,
1: religiously
0: yes.
1: minded people.
0: It set a kind of a policy baseline, right? Which
1: and it
0: says
1: recommended
0: you're
1: further
0: not gonna...
1: studies,
0: yeah.
1: which we can't find. But if you look at the shape of what's happened on the Cydonia question for the last 20, 30 years since 1976, it has all the hallmarks of a Brookings response, namely keep it covered, keep it secret, keep it dissembled, keep it deflected, don't deal with it seriously, so the culture never has to grapple with the fundamental question.
0: Well, speaking of fundamentals, I asked, do you think fundamentalism has changed much in, say, 40 years since Brookings? No, it hasn't.
2: But it's still a marginalized thing within the Christian world. It's a very small percentage.
0: Well, you know...
2: I mean, we're not shooting for the periphery. We're shooting for the middle.
0: Yeah,
1: you want the mainstream. You want the Episcopals. You want the Methodists. You want the Baptists. You want the Catholics. You don't need the so-called marginal groups at the edges of the bell curve.
0: Well,
1: the,
0: even small margins.
1: Like what happened in Waco with, what's his name?
0: Yeah, well, also
1: David Koresh.
0: Small marginalized groups of fundamentalists can do a lot of things, like knock down buildings in New York City.
1: Well, what's interesting is that the Brookings Report was far more worried in its handling of theology and a theological response to this by Buddhists than they were of American fundamentalist Christians.
0: Is that right?
1: Yes.
0: Now, that alone will generate a reason for people to come back.

0: Once again, Richard C. Hoagland and Mike Kaiser. I'm Art Bell. All right. Richard, you mentioned Buddhists.
1: Yes. I have got Brookings. I went to my vast library and found my Brookings document. I am sitting here open to page 225.
0: Uh-huh.
1: This is a fascinating paragraph, Art.
0: And it says?
1: It says, the fundamentalist and anti-science sects are growing apace around the world. Remember, this was written in 1959.
0: Yeah.
1: And as missionary enterprises may have schools and a good deal of literature attached to them. One of the important things is that where they are active, they appeal to the illiterate and semi-illiterate, including as missions, the preachers, as well as the congregation, and can pile up a very influential following in terms of numbers. See where they're coming from.
0: I know that if someone actually said that on this program, they'd get a lot of really nasty emails.
1: This is a government document circa 1959. Let me emphasize that. Here's the part that's really intriguing. For them, meaning these fundamentalist anti-science sects as viewed by NASA, the discovery of other life rather than any other space product would be electrifying. Since the main ones among these sects are broadly international in their scope and are in some places a news source, the principal distributors of mass media materials, an important source of value interpretation, a central social institution, an educational institution, and so on, some scattered studies need to be made both in their home centers and churches and their missions in relation to attitudes about space activities and extraterrestrial life. Additionally, well, we'll not get to the good part.
0: Okay.
1: Additionally, because of the international effects of space activities, and in the event of its happening, of the discovery of extraterrestrial life, even though space activities are not internationalized, it is very important to take account of other major religions. So, for example, Buddhist priests are heavily politically engaged in Ceylon. So too in Burma, many politically active men, including UNU, I think he was a member of the UN, are professionally active Buddhists. The Burmese convoked the Sixth Great Buddhist Council, which brought together a huge international group of Buddhist lay and ecclesiastical leaders, and it seems likely that, at least in the case of Theravada Buddhism, with the wide participation of modern educated politically active men, Buddhist beliefs and principles are being reinterpreted. We need, and we do not have, good observations or interpretive statements about the possible repercussions of space activities, etc., for these Buddhists.
0: Well, that's saying they don't know. It didn't say
1: they were astonished.
0: Well, they didn't say it would go further. It'd be worse than the
1: Christian
0: reaction.
1: What they were worried
0: reaction.
1: About was political activism.
0: Yeah, okay.
1: And
0: well,
1: they were most concerned not about domestic American fundamental political activism, but in this context of 59, they were worried about Buddhists as an example of a coherent religious political response in the international community. Now, let me leapfrog here. When they wrote this, remember how they said that these missions overseas were the centers of education, publications, literacy, etc.?
0: Yes.
1: We now live in the Internet satellite television era. So the fears that they had, that the fundamentalist anti-science doctrine as they saw it would have a monopoly on their followers, on their parishioners, no longer obtains. There's a wide spectrum of communications now to these people, the same people we want to talk to. And what Mike and I are trying to do with this first conference is to get a groundswell going so people will engage in the conversation. And frankly, I think there's going to be an extraordinary conversation to engage in.
0: Lou in Phoenix, Arizona says, hey, Art, you know, you missed the biggest fundamentalist threat. What will the Muslims do? This would drive them insane. They'd want to start a jihad against the rest of the galaxy.
2: No,
1: absolutely
2: not so.
1: Wrong.
2: Not so.
1: Absolutely. Mike, you want to tell them why?
2: The Quran, of all the three major book religions, Judaism, Christianity, and Islam, the Quran is probably the clearest in allowing for other worlds.
1: It allows for E.T.'s art, right, yep, in the Quran.
0: All right. Well, then Lou's wrong.
1: Well, he's looking at the terrorist spin doctoring of a tiny, tiny percentage of the Muslims of the world.
0: Well, again...
1: But that would be like taking out a tiny percentage of fundamentalist Christians and making them the problem.
0: Right. Well, you're saying, you keep saying of every religion that the only problems are going to be a tiny, tiny percentage. But gosh darn it, you guys. I'm telling you right now, this tiny percentage, first of all, I'm not so sure it's so tiny. And secondly, they're definitely not quiet. They are the most aggressive, verbose, active people that you're ever going to want to meet your whole life. And you can't marginalize these people. I'm telling you right now.
1: We're not marginalized. We're talking to them.
0: Right? Well, but by your very statements about how small their numbers are, and I'm not even sure you're right about that.
2: Well, I'm quite confident in that. I mean, that is the environment I initially, religiously speaking, came from. When I use the word marginalized, I'm referring to their numbers. I'm not referring to them as people or anything like that. I mean, my concern is with the broader evangelical world. Okay, the resistance is going to be there if, as I said, it depending on how it's packaged. The Christian community, the academic Christian community, and there is a very large, active academic Christian community within the evangelical spectrum, has always adapted to things like this. Let me just give you an example. The whole quantum model, the whole quantum physics thing. Initially, when that came out, it was like, oh, this is just the boogeyman. This is just a tremendous threat. I mean, once people started thinking about it, they realized, wow, you know, this can really give us a lot of insight onto a number of theological issues. And once again, and I think this, the E.T. thing, if Richard's right, I mean, if this actually pans out in a reality someday, once again, I think theism can sustain this. It has sustained many things. You know, from a theistic perspective, we believe that God is the creator. He knows how the universe ticks. We discover it. And we go on.
0: Well,
2: a lot
0: of this, though, gentlemen, is going to depend on how this occurs. And many qualified guests have said to me, okay, Art, fine. If we get a signal from 10,000 light years away, and that's announced to the world, the world will handle that reasonably well. Yes, there'll be a lot of speculation and nervousness and all that, but it'll be handled pretty well because it's 10,000 light years away. And we'll just have lots of questions about it, like we do about religion anyway now. However, if there is something really traumatic, like a real-time landing in Atlanta, for example, I don't know, something really serious, and we're presented with the fact, for example, that we've been authored and tampered with for some time now, and our genetic fathers just walked down that corrugated, unknown metallic thing there from the saucer. And these are our fathers. These are our creators. That would not be handled so well.
2: Well, the first question a thinking Christian is going to ask is, how do we know that? How do you prove that? And what I usually get is, oh, well, there's the genetic similarity. Oh, well, there's a visual similarity. Oh, well, there's this. Oh, well, there's... Well, hey, we got that on the planet Earth. And again, there's a logical disconnect to it. So if there's a genetic similarity? That doesn't mean that one species created another.
1: There is
2: a significant disconnect here. But I have to agree with you, Art, that people aren't going to... I understand what you're saying. A lot of people aren't going to even ask the question, is there a disconnect? They're going to just react.
0: Now, I don't minimize what you guys are doing, because it is my belief that the Brookings Report governs what we do now. It governs what we're not told right now. It certainly allows for secrecy and top secrecy and levels a million times above that of things that we're never going to know about. It laid the groundwork for that. It was the baseline for all of that. And they like to keep secrets anyway. So they just will cite that forevermore, and maybe they're not wrong.
1: Just below the religious paragraph I read before,
0: yes,
1: there's another line that I really had not read until this moment carefully.
0: And it says?
1: Well, remember my spin on this, is that Brookings is a political document designed to keep the in-crowd in line. It's designed to keep honest scientists and bureaucrats and civil servants,
0: yes,
1: from blowing the whistle,
0: yes,
1: by laying out that the stakes are all of civilization and, you know, cats and dogs living together and all the other terrible things that could happen, versus keeping the secret careful until the appropriate time. And they decide the appropriate time. Listen to this line. If plant life or some subhuman intelligence were found on Mars or Venus, for example,
0: yes,
1: there is on the face of it, there is on the face of it, no good reason to suppose these discoveries, after the original novelty had been exploited to the fullest and worn off, would result in substantial changes in perspectives or philosophy in large parts of the American public, at least any more than, let us say, did the discovery of the coelacanth or the panda.
0: I wonder how they reached that conclusion.
1: Well, one wonders a lot about this document because all the supporting studies they call for...
0: Well, one does more than wonder about it. It said some things about fundamentalists, Richard, that were just downright insulting.
1: Yeah, but think of the...
0: I mean, fundamentalist does not automatically, unless you're an intellectual stuck way up there somewhere kind of person, it called them sort of backwoodsy and not too intelligent, and I forget what it was they said in there, but wasn't good.
1: Art, remember the culture of the 1950s, what was happening in the South?
0: Yes.
1: We were lynching human beings.
0: Oh, yes.
1: People were running around in sheets.
0: Yeah.
1: We just defeated a guy over on the other side of the world that slaughtered 6 million of a particular race.
0: That's right.
1: So we've come light years. I really agree with Mike. We are not the culture that spawned this document, regardless of its honesty. And we need to engage in the conversation now. Not tomorrow, not next week, but now.
0: But you see, I don't think, yeah, but their basic conclusions were as true today as they were then. And
1: you
0: When I refer to that, I refer to the fact that society couldn't handle it any better today than it could then. I don't see what's changed that's going to allow that. Nothing's changed.
1: Look, I have always argued from the moment I got into this and realized that these ruins on Mars could be real, might be real, possibly could be real, that the safest way to back down from the Brookings position,
0: yes,
1: to educate the middle of the bell curve, was to start dealing with the most unthreatening aspect, which to me is ruins lying on another world. Not guys landing on the White House lawn, but ruins, boys and girls, libraries, technology, wonders, medical advances.
0: Yep.
1: Do you realize that if we sent an expedition, even a robotic expedition that could bring samples back, and we went into laboratories at Sidonia and simply took the bottles off the shelf and sent them home,
0: yeah,
1: we might find the most astonishing cures for the top 50 diseases of humankind in the world.
0: We might.
1: Particularly if those folks were related and more advanced than us. The benefits so far outweigh not knowing. And if the impediment to not knowing is a political hang-up...
0: Okay, you know what else we might find out, Richard?
1: Yeah.
0: I mean, I'm glad you said that. But suppose, for example, we found out that what killed Mars and killed all the previous residents of Mars is soon going to kill us. That might be something that you might not want to put on tomorrow's Daily News headline.
1: Unless there's something you can do about it.
0: Unless there's something you can do about
1: it. And I have argued strongly based on the physics, remember, that's all other whole show, the hyperdimensional model, that what we are being shown, even in the layout of what they built, is an extraordinary, empowering science of energy, information, and new physics that allows us to do almost magical things.
0: One might ask, though, that if all that's true, then how come they're dead?
1: Ah, because in the theological plan,
0: yes,
1: in the flaw of the human condition, there is the awful, awful conundrum that men and women, for reasons that border on the insane, in fact, they are insane, go to war with each other again and again and again.
0: Mm.
1: Who is to say, in terms of Mike's perspective, of the gap between Genesis 1 and Genesis 1:1, that somewhere in that gap Mars falls, and it, in fact, is after a fall. It's after a decrease of enlightenment. It's after a proximity to the Godhead, and that our problems can be looked at from a totally new perspective with totally new solutions based on greater insight if we only encompass the insight.
2: We should bring in Dave Flynn's work here.
1: Well, do we want to really give it away? Because
2: no,
1: that's a really cool...
0: Oh, yeah, we do want to give it away.
2: What is it? Well, what
1: Art
2: what
1: is
2: Dave,
1: desperate. Go ahead.
0: No,
1: go
0: what,
1: ahead.
0: We want to give anything away on the show, so...
2: What Dave is doing is
1: allows us to do almost magical things.
0: One might ask, though, that if all that's true, then how come they're dead?
1: Ah, because in the theological plan,
0: yes,
1: in the flaw of the human condition, there is the awful, awful conundrum that men and women, for reasons that border on the insane, in fact, they are insane, go to war with each other again and again and again.
0: Mm.
1: Who is to say, in terms of Mike's perspective, of the gap between Genesis 1 and Genesis 1:1, that somewhere in that gap Mars falls, and it, in fact, is after a fall. It's after a decrease of enlightenment. It's after a proximity to the Godhead, and that our problems can be looked at from a totally new perspective with totally new solutions based on greater insight if we only encompass the insight.
2: We should bring in Dave Flynn's work here.
1: Well, do we want to really give it away? Because
2: no,
1: that's a really cool...
0: Oh, yeah, we do want to give it away.
2: Let me
0: what is it?

0: somewhere in that gap, Mars falls, and it, in fact, is after a fall. It's after a decrease of enlightenment. It's after a proximity to the Godhead, and that our problems can be looked at from a totally new perspective with totally new solutions based on greater insight if we only encompass the insight.
1: We should bring in Dave Flynn's work here.
0: Well, do we want to really give it away? Because
1: no,
0: we've got some really cool...
2: Oh, yeah, we do want to give it away.
1: What is it? Well, what
0: Art is
1: Dave,
0: desperate. Go ahead.
2: No,
0: go
2: what,
0: ahead.
2: We want to give anything away on the show, so...
1: What Dave is doing is exploring, you know, Mars-Cydonia connections in old world mythology. And I'll just leave it at this.
2: Yes.
1: He would say that what Richard just said about the fall of Mars, so on and so forth, that ancient mythology and megalithic structures on Earth actually reflect a belief that that happened.
2: Really?
1: We'll just leave it there.
0: Remember, I had a section in Monuments, or I have a section called The Search for the Terrestrial Connection?
2: Yes.
0: What Flynn has done, and he's really done a hell of a good job, and I don't say that about a lot of people, because you know I'm really, really, really persnickety about good research. But David Flynn has done some really cool stuff, and he's on the panel. What he has got is a solid documentation of the Mars Echo in terrestrial mythology, ranging from the Christian fundamental story laid out in Genesis,
2: yes,
0: all the way through the Middle Eastern, Sumerian, Assyrian, Babylonian, etc. And he's got the most astonishing surprise.

0: once again, Richard C. Hoagland and Mike Heiser. Richard, if Brookings, just for the sake of discussion, if Brookings was right then, and they're right now, and you wanted to change that, how would you do it?
1: Mike, you want me to do something, or you want to do it?
2: Well, I'll speak for the Christian community.
0: Sure.
2: I think that the Christian community needs to be exposed, again, to what Richard's doing. And I don't want to misrepresent Dr. Ross or Paul Nelson, our other speaker. I mean, they're going to be skeptical about extraterrestrial life and from a scientific perspective. But if Richard's model is correct, especially the hyperdimensional, the mathematics and all that, that screams intelligent design. And the church needs to be confronted with that, with reality. If this is reality, the church needs to be confronted with that, and I think slowly it will acclimate, the mind will become open, God will come out of the box, as God has done many times within the church, and people will start to think about it and see, theologians, pastors, whatnot, will start wrestling with this and articulating for the laity that theism can sustain this, and this is, just one of those things. It's exciting. It means something, but theism can sustain this. So I think it's just a gradual educational process and thinking through the issues. But again, there are some, non-negotiables. The whole creative aspect.
0: Yes, it's the non-negotiables.
2: But the fact that there is a non-negotiable does not damage the pursuit of what Richard is trying to do. In other words, does everyone have to agree 100% with Richard Hoagland?
0: No,
2: to say yes.
0: No,
2: you're onto something,
0: yes,
2: and this matters.
0: But the larger issue here is not whether Richard is precisely right or wrong. It's even a larger issue. It's there probably are aliens, and
2: if it didn't bother Aquinas, it shouldn't bother us. People just need to go back to they need to start thinking about their theology again.
0: But what if, the panel has to deal with what if we run head on into a non-negotiable.
2: If it didn't bother Aquinas, I'll give you another name, C.S. Lewis, very common name, very familiar across Christian and non-Christian perspectives. He actually wrote a trilogy.
1: Freelander.

0: Yeah, out of the silent
1: planet. Perlander, out of the silent planet, that hideous strength, where he dealt with this. I mean, this is old stuff.
2: Is our
1: Christian theologians have tackled.
2: Is our origin negotiable?
1: Well, theism is not negotiable. Okay, as far as what God did, when he did it, how he did it, the mechanism, these are all the things that within the scientific and the philosophical world as we know it now, quantum physics, all these other different views, this is why there is diversity even within the Christian community this issue. The non-negotiable is theism, that God created. The mechanism of creation, some Christians embrace evolution.
2: So that's
1: more
2: or less a no, right?
1: Excuse me again?
2: It's a non-negotiable.
1: As far as God creating.
2: Our creation is concerned. That's
1: right.
2: Not negotiable. So that if we were to go to...
1: The mechanism is negotiable.
2: The mechanism is. So you think it's... How negotiable... Let's see how negotiable you think it is. If we went to Mars and we found out that indeed that it had been populated and there was substantial, extremely strong evidence that we are Martians, for example, is it that negotiable?
1: Okay, what does the phrase "we are Martians" mean? That we're common ancestry?
2: That we
1: both descended from the same creator?
2: No, not necessarily. What it means is that we came from Mars. We came from Mars. Mars was dying somehow.
1: You haven't answered the question of how we came from Mars.
0: All you've done with that question is to move the who is the human species back one planet. It's
1: right.
0: The same question,
1: the mechanism,
0: which has historically been with us. It's just been moved one planet over.
2: Well,
0: we had a migration. So we had a California gold rush to Earth. That doesn't change the fundamentals. What does change the fundamentals?
2: But it said something about Earth being created.
0: Earth is an ill-defined term.
1: And Genesis says that God created everything in the heavenly host. I mean, you have to realize, Art, again, this is not a road that theology has not been down. The laity doesn't realize that because the laity, quite frankly, is complacent. And the negative way of saying that is they're smug. They're theologically smug. And I just think that if this is reality, and again, I'm not omniscient. I don't know if Richard's right. I look at his what he's doing as a credible attempt to try to establish this. And I'm not going to compare him, to people I don't think are credible that, I've dealt with before. But this is not a road that theology has not been down. And if he's right, this is part of general revelation. It's part of the creation. It's part of what God did, and we need to understand it.
0: You want to hear something really freaky, gentlemen? When Mike and I planned this, and discussed it, and he finally got the go-ahead from the university, I had no idea that the lead story in Atlantic Monthly, which is a mainstream publication.
2: Indeed.
0: They bill themselves as the smartest magazine on the rack.
2: Yes. Mm-hmm.
0: Is an article by Paul Davies. Now, Mr. Davies, Dr. Davies, is professor of natural philosophy at the Australian Centre for Astrobiology at Macquarie University in Sydney. He's written something like 25 books. Anyway, his lead article in the Atlantic Monthly was E.T. and God. Could earthly religions survive the discovery of life elsewhere in the universe? And what fascinated me by the article, which, of course, I carefully saved as part of my arsenal when I go up against Mr. Ross and others,
2: yes,
0: are the number of mainstream theologians who, as Mike has been saying all night, have grappled with this successfully and want to know.
2: If all of this is true, then Brookings was wrong then and is wrong now.
1: I don't think
2: that much has changed.
1: It's a matter of degree. I mean, Brookings, it's not an either-or. This is the either-or fallacy. Either Brookings is right or it's wrong. Why can't the answer be yes, okay? Yeah, there are people who would react the way Brookings does. I mean, that is a no-brainer. I mean, it's just they're going to be that way.
0: The question is
1: how much.
0: If the world hasn't changed since 1950, what the heck are we doing here?
2: If you are our government, or it's hard to be that, but if you're somebody very high up in government and you're reading the Brookings Report and you're considering what your policy is going to be, Or, in fact, maybe is.
0: See, now you're getting close to what I think is the real issue.
2: Well, sure.
0: I read you that paragraph so that you could all out there listen to the overwhelming political fears inspired by Brookings. They're not concerned about Christians believing this or believing that.
2: Well,
0: they're concerned about fundamentally religious people of many different stripes enacting their beliefs at the ballot box.
2: Well, let me tell you something, brother. In our Constitution, religion and the state are separated. But in reality, in politics, there is nothing at all separated. Politicians have to act all the time with religious belief in mind. Oh, you bet.
0: What Brookings did not forecast, which I found interesting in hindsight, is the rise of the fundamentalist Christian political perspective in the central mainstream American body politic, particularly in the 1980 election.
2: Yeah.
0: Fundamentalist Christians helped Ronald Reagan get elected.
2: You betcha.
0: They then helped George Bush get elected.
2: You betcha.
0: They did not help Bill Clinton get elected.
2: Right.
0: They were incredibly, shall we say, put off by Mr. Clinton, part of the backlash, part of the political war that we have, which is called the cultural divide of people like Bill Bennett, is between the state of values as held by that constituency versus what they perceive to be the liberals, the Hollywood left, et cetera, et cetera. You're seeing it again reflected in the last tortured days of the California recall campaign. That divide on cultural values, I have believed for quite a while, is politically what's holding up the train here. And the only way to get past this station is to directly confront it, show mainstream Christians this is not against their religion, and in fact it could enhance their religion, but we're not going to know unless we go.
2: So you're going to try and demonstrate this, in essence, to the political powers that be, that they need not be afraid of this. It's going to be your goal, right?
0: That's our goal. And what will be the criteria of success will be if other universities pick up on this conference, if they invite us to take this show on the road, to Georgetown, to UCLA, to Podunk, U in Iowa, wherever, we will know we've got something by the tail, that the interest of the body politic is bigger than the fear.
2: Well, I certainly agree that is your goal. I'm just thinking, though, that you're going to run into a brick wall, and you know, I could be wrong. I could be, but I don't think I am.
0: Hey, you've got a front row seat, my friend.
1: You know, Art, one of the things, you know, Richard has had a lot of experience, like you said, with CBN and so on and so forth, but one of the things that I think that Richard took from Roswell, and he's alluded to it tonight, is, again, being in this environment where you have, you know, Christians discussing these issues and seeing the openness.
0: Do you have that email handy from, what's his name, Mike?
1: Which you have to give me the contents.
0: One of our panelists in Roswell wrote this really affirming post-conference email.
1: Oh, that was Chris.
0: Okay.
1: Yeah, I bet I have it somewhere.
0: If you could quickly find it, because that would tell Art a lot about how the straws are blowing in
1: the wind. Well, I'd like to invite Art to the next one. AOD 204. I know you, Art doesn't.
2: You might
1: you
2: not
1: don't do too many things, but you're.
2: I don't. But
1: you're
2: you might.
1: Welcome.
2: You might not want to have me there because I really do have certain beliefs that.
1: Art, we had Richard Hoagland there. Let that sink in. You know, and along those lines, what we wanted to show.
0: The only ungodly thing, Art, is they made me get up at 7 o'clock on a Sunday morning. As I said, I've never been anywhere on a Sunday morning talking about God for many years.
1: Well, we wanted to show, look, it's not the Christians who have this interest that are shutting the non-Christians out, or the non-evangelicals, or whatever label you want. It usually works the other way around. I mean, we don't get invited to a lot of things. I've said before on the air, and I'll say it again, and I'll stand by it. Coast to Coast is one of the few shows that'll even have me on. Hey, it is the other side that tends to be close-minded, and I appreciated what Richard said earlier about, you know, there is a significant section of Christianity that's used to thinking cosmically, you know, the big picture kind of thing.
0: That's the
1: so
0: thing.
1: So I'm inviting you right now, Art. I mean, come to 2004. be a spectator, be a speaker. I think you'll be surprised.
2: But I'm telling you that even though this, and we covered this earlier, it's a very open-minded audience, probably 10, 20 times more open-minded than the average audience for the, you know, a talk radio program. But even this audience has a high percentage of people who would just utterly, I can't even know, if you could sit in my seat and read the emails, you would know these people believe what you're discussing is absolutely the work of the devil.
0: That's why we're devoting 3 hours to an interchange, questions and answers, panelists responding. I think a lot of that you see in your email art, if I may be so bold,
2: from this open-minded audience,
0: is from the perspective of frustration. There's a conversation they have not been even invited to join. What we're trying to do is invite people to join a crucial conversation, which I think is the imperative of the entire species. It's got to be thrashed out. It has to be thrashed out before we know, before officialdom deigns to tell us. And the upside could be that if we get a groundswell going here of people who are thinking on their feet about these cosmological and theological issues, and we can create a political visibility for that, it could help advance the day when they'll finally get around to telling us.
2: These people would say to you, though, I don't go anywhere to negotiate my faith.
0: But no one's asking anyone to negotiate their faith.
1: I don't think they need to go any further than their Bible.
2: I understand. I'm just telling you how hard a mission you have in front of you. Not that you're not used to hard.
1: Richard's used to uphill battles.
0: The nonsense that's been thrown at us for the questions we have raised.
2: Yes.
0: It's time we raise serious questions so we get serious answers from serious people.
2: Well, one thing it will not be is boring. I guarantee you that.
0: Well, I am preparing a special paper. I've never done this before in this because I've never had... It has not been the time for the critical mass that I think we've now achieved.
2: Yes.
0: So I have titled my talk very provocatively for certain people, The Gods of Sidonia. Knowing that... I see you didn't look at my page. And we shall go from there.
2: The Gods of Sidonia.
1: And that is an updated title, too, the last couple of weeks.
2: You just threw that in to totally plaster somebody. Oh, my. Well, all right. It has been a pleasure having you both on. All right, you two. Good night.
1: Good night.
0: Good night, Mr. Bell.
1: Thank you, Art.
2: Yes, good night. Well, what an intriguing night, and a little taste of what I guess they're going to try to do. It's probably the question to be answered, and that is, of course, how the religious world, not just the Christians, but the entire religious world, would handle the news of, and I mean the hard news, of an ET presence and perhaps something even a little further that has to do with our roots and our beginnings and all of that. Indeed, and a very non-trivial question.
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5: I've got next to me what's called a cart rack. It's a... It's an affair with slotted little holes that hold the commercials and the bumper music and all that sort of thing. It came apart during the break, and a bunch of carts fell down. As a matter of fact, I've got them all down here. And so I thought I would fix it, and I ran into the other room and got a container of super glue. And I guess I hadn't put the top back on it, so I took a pair of scissors right here, and I cut the top off the super glue to get it to flow. Well, it flowed all right. It flowed all over me. So I tried to pick it off, but it was still flowing on my finger. And I think that I've glued my lips together. This is the dumbest thing that I've ever done by a country mile. I actually glued my lips together. I did. My panic, I ripped part of my lip off. Such a piece of my lip is gone.
4: Join Art all night long or any portion thereof. You never know what's coming next on Coast to Coast AM, and neither does the host.
5: Actually, a little piece of my lip in the ash right here.
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2: From the Southeast Asian capital city of the Philippines, Manila, I bid you good morning, good afternoon, good evening, whatever it may be, wherever you are around the world. I'm Art Bell for George Norrie, and it's the end of the year, so it means a lot of things. We're going to do a couple of days of prediction shows, and I'm going to sort of do a preamble to that, but first, I want to note something very worrisome. Rush Limbaugh, who is my coworker, was in Hawaii on vacation. And according to a Honolulu television station, paramedics apparently have rushed to the hospital in Hawaii near the resort where he was staying. I guess he had chest pains. This is according to KITV, and we're waiting for any further details, of course. The station, citing unnamed sources, so always be careful about a story like this, said 58-year-old Limbaugh was taken to Queens Medical Center in, I'm quoting here, serious condition. So, Rush, what can I say, buddy? 58. Pretty young for that. Of course, as you know, he had a lot of extra weight and trimmed a lot of that away and sort of changed his lifestyle. Unlike me, for the most part, changed his lifestyle, and you just wouldn't expect this at 58. Very vibrant, but a very hard worker too. So, take care, Rush, and if there are any additional details, I'm going to watch the news, but I'd appreciate any updates by Fast Blast, which I will then check out before airing. All right. Very somber note to begin this kind of a program with. Very somber note. As you know, Rush and I work for the same company and have for years and years and years and years. Take care, buddy. I hope you're okay. Now, every year, at the very end of the year and just before the new year begins, we do something called predictions from all of you. Predictions of what will occur in the year 2010. 2010. You know, I never thought I'd get to see the year 2010. Never thought I'd get to see the year 20. 2000, really. By the way, all the ABs are very well indeed. And we've got a Christmas picture of Miss Asia on the website. If you click on it and follow along, click on the second one, it gets bigger. So you can see a pretty good picture of Asia. She's turning into quite the young lady, I'll tell you. And the last piece of personal news is my antenna project is still passing through the bureaucratic nightmare that we have here, but it's going to get done. I have some confidence anyway. All right, here's how it works. This last year was really something, wasn't it? By the way, volcano update. We have a volcano here, the Mayan volcano, and it has sort of started to get a little quieter. Not as many earthquakes, not as much lava, but that worries them. Because it means, according to the scientists, that the lava is now building up in Mayan, and you know, as opposed to being ejected through the most perfect volcano hole in the world. That's what it's famous for, by the way. Very perfect cone. And they're afraid it's getting plugged up now, and that's what, of course, causes an explosion. You know, it's like, I don't know what it's like. It's like shaking up a Coke bottle or something. Anyway, so we're watching, all watching the Mayan volcano very carefully. No worries here. We're in Manila about 300 miles. Volcano is about 300 miles south of us. All right. So, predictions. Let me give you the rules. There are some simple rules, but they are very, very important. You must follow them or you will become ejected. Now, I'm going to do open lines. That means no screeners. No screeners unless I run up against real serious trouble, and then I'll bring in a screener. But I'm not going to do it. We're going to have open lines, and what that means is you dial the numbers that you know will appear on your radio shortly, and just let it ring, and let it ring, and let it ring, and let it ring. That way you are not charged for being on hold and waiting if you're calling one of the pay lines. That's first most important to understand. But here come the rules. Most importantly, these are psychic predictions. Not, by the way, professional psychics, although they're not barred from calling. I will not have a professional psychic guest. But if they want to call and declare themselves a professional psychic, I'll put a little P by their prediction. And then we'll see if they do any better than any of the rest of you. Because I think everybody's kind of psychic, frankly. And so this is your opportunity to dig deep into your psychic center. Really try and envision what's going to happen in 2010. Now listen to me very carefully. I don't want any predictions based on your political hopes, hates, wishes, desires, whatever. None of that. And if I detect it, I will eliminate the prediction and go on to the next person. Only one prediction per caller. Only one caller per two shows, tonight and tomorrow. These are all very important rules. Not many of them, but very important. Again, the most important, I think, is that it really be from your psychic center. I mean, take a minute. We've got some commercials to do and all the rest of it. And think really hard about what you think might happen in 2010. All right? And then we'll have a better year. You know, I'll read some of last year. In fact, I'll do that in a minute. Read some of last year's predictions and we'll rate them as we go. If I get it wrong, let me know. You can fast blast me, but I'm not taking any predictions by fast blast. I'm not taking any predictions by email, only the ones that you hear on the air. So if you get it right, you really get it right. Everybody knows. And during the year, there's people who keep these lists, including me. They are stored in the Bell family vault during the year. And then we look at them, next year, same time, and rate them, which we'll be doing during the course of this program. No predictions of political assassination. Now, I shouldn't have to tell you that, but I will tell you, as I do every year, that if somebody makes, some little old lady in Missouri makes a political assassination prediction, that without any doubt and absolutely for sure, the Secret Service will come and knock on my door. And I'll tell you, it's happened so many years in the past that, you know, here I am in the Philippines, in Manila. They would come to the Philippines and they would knock on my door and they would be pretty upset having to come all the way to the other side of the world to knock on my door. So I will, you know, I have a 7-second save your butt button here, and I press it, and so it'll never get on the air. But don't even try it. And then I'm going to number. As you give me a prediction, I will assign it a number so that we can remember it and remember you. Okay? No email predictions, no fast blast, only here, only during open lines. And I'll repeat these rules every now and then, but that's sort of the basic idea. In a moment, we'll review some predictions made last year for this year. I don't know what kind of year it's going to be. It's probably not very good because we were in the middle of such a deep financial crisis last year when we did this that I think it affected people's
6: predictive ability. They were very worried about it all. We'll take a break and be right back. Again, my best wishes and hopes for healing for Rush Limbaugh in the hospital in Hawaii. There is, the recent news. Of course, I get to come to you sort of after a lot of news has happened, volcanoes here, and people trying to blow up air. Oh yeah, we had the guy with the shoe, right, trying to blow up the airplane. Now the guy, they ought to call him the Fancy Pants Bomber. The Fancy Pants Bomber. Now there's been an attack in Yemen, by the way. The Yemenis are trying to clear out Al-Qaeda. Good luck. All right, looking at some of the predictions you made last year for this year. Let's see how you did. Number one was aliens land in Memphis. I didn't notice that occurred. Did any of you? So we're going to call that bonk. See, that's the kind of thing that, I mean, fine. If you really, really, really think aliens are going to land in Memphis, Tennessee, then fine. But, you know, if you make that kind of prediction, you know, it's probably going to be a bonk. Number two, nuclear device detonates in the U.S. We've had that prediction every year. That's a big bonk. Three, new monarch on the English throne. No. Bonk. Number four. Let's see. Something about a representative from Congress would be hypnotized and report a UFO sighting. And I think that's a bonk, but if that happens, somebody let me know. Remember, you can go to the website and fast blast me. Number five, a major earthquake in a West Coast city. Now, you would think that that would have been a ding, because there almost always is some kind of major earthquake, but I'm bonking it because there really wasn't. Number six, U.S. and Canada become more socialist. Yeah, I'll give that a ding. That was the first ding, number six. U.S. and Canada become more socialist. And I'll do that without comment. Economy, number seven, economy flounders / depression. Well, yeah, I guess I would have to ding that. It certainly floundered. I don't know about a depression, although it was close. Number eight, if you're unemployed, certainly it was pretty depressive. Number eight, harsh winter, food shortages. Well, that's a tentative bonk, I think. The winter was about average, I guess, and I don't think there were any food shortages that I'm major ones that I'm aware of. Number nine, nuclear device goes off in the Saudi oil fields. That would have been a big one, and that's thankfully a bonk. That's number nine. Number 10, Obama honeymoon over by October. Okay, I'm going to give that a ding because the approval numbers for Obama certainly by October were plunging. So I think that's a tentative ding. Number 11, proof that Bigfoot exists, bonk. Bonkity bonk. Number 12, Coast Listeners form Insomniacs Club. Well, Coast Listeners are an Insomniacs Club, but, that's a bonk because I know of no club formation. Number 13, the year of the homicide. Actually, I took the time to check on this, and that's a big bonk because homicides actually went down in the United States. In fact, I should tell you a little story. I'll hold it. No, I won't. I'll tell it now. Let's see. We were watching a movie last night here about some pedophile. It was a typical story, like so many movies about a pedophile in some part of the U.S., a little girl, and it was a very sad story. And we started talking about that kind of crime, and then crime in general here, where I am, for example, in the Philippines, versus the United States. And so I went to Google, and I started trying to look this stuff up. First, pedophilia, because it doesn't really go on here. I'm not saying there isn't any, but it doesn't really, as a general rule, go on here. There has been a lot of human trafficking and that kind of thing, but in terms of, can I call it personal pedophilia or that sort of thing. It really doesn't go on here. And then I started looking at general crime statistics, and I think there's a very, you know, there's a big impression out there that the Philippines is crime-riddled. Well, it's not. It's really not. The crime stats here are extremely low. Now, there are other areas where I don't know that you'd want to say this country excels, but graft and bribery and that kind of thing, there's a ton of it here. But in terms of crimes, crimes against property, crimes against people, crimes, murder, robbery, those sorts of crimes, very, very, very much lower than the United States. Not as low, for example, as Japan, but not far away. You can look it up on the web. And I was pretty shocked. I too thought there was, now, of course, there are terrorists here, and if you go down to the southern part of the Philippines, you could lose your head or something. Down to Mindanao, there's been quite a bit of trouble. We had the Apatuan slaughter down in Mindanao, that kind of thing. But as a general rule, crime, you know, breaking into homes, stealing cars, that sort of thing, very much lower here for some reason, whatever reason. I guess it's, I don't know what it is, frankly. It's worth pondering. All right, we're going to start taking predictions. That's what I got down to number 13. Number 14, commercial real estate folds. That's a kind of a ding. It didn't die as badly as some people thought. Number 15, 15% inflation by the third to fourth quarter. Bonk. No way. Not even close. All right. Once again, it's going to be open lines. You know the numbers. If you don't, you should. Well, let me give them to you. We haven't given them out yet. West of the Rockies, 1-800-618-8255. East of the Rockies, 1-800-825-5033. First-time caller line, we've got a bunch of those. Or one of those, rather. 1-818-501-4721. Wildcard lines, we do have a bunch of those. Area code 818-501-4109. The international line from anywhere in the world. Contact the AT&T operator and tell her you want to call 800-893-0903. And again, I will assign a number to each prediction. So who will get the honor of making prediction number one for the year 2010? Somebody on the wild card line. Hello there. You're on the air.
7: Hi.
6: Hi.
7: Good to talk to you, Mr. Bell. I'm calling from Salem, Oregon.
6: Salem, Oregon.
7: My name is Tom. Yep.
6: Tom.
7: Yeah.
6: Tom, you're going to get the honor of making the first prediction for the next year.
7: Thank you. Here's my prediction. Israel will attack Iraq's nuclear weapons facilities in a nighttime blitzkrieg in the month of December. This will cause a worldwide panic in the financial markets, thus moving gold to over $2,000 an ounce.
6: Really? You don't sell gold, do you?
7: Nope. I don't have anything to do with it. I wish I had some money to put in it, but I don't, Art.
6: All right. Israel attacks Iraq. Now, let me ask you a question.
7: Okay.
6: From where did you get this prediction?
7: I just had a thought or a dream about it, and
6: okay.
7: I saw planes hitting something in Iraq.
6: And that's fair.
7: So I just assumed it was Israel, that they got set up mm-hmm. with those facilities being completed and threatened by that country.
6: Do you think that Israel will ask the U.S., the United States permission to attack? In other words, notify us first or at least ask something?
7: No, this will be completely something they're not going to talk to anyone about.
6: Huh.
7: It's going to be silent.
6: Do you think that would lead to a wider war?
7: I don't think it will lead to a wider war. I don't see that happening. It being a wider war in the world, wider war in the world, but I do see it affecting, like I said in the last part, that the financial markets in an adverse way. It'll be like a sting type effect. Like it'll be just for a little while, the financial markets are going to go crazy, and then it will settle back down again.
6: Hmm.
7: That's my thought.
6: And anyway, how do you think Iran would respond to such an attack?
7: Iran will do a bunch of saber rattling and saying a bunch of threatening stuff you know, their normal thing. They already do that, I think, in the world, and the world knows that. And that will continue, and but they won't go any further with that. But they're sure going to make it sound like they're going to do this and that and other thing. But they're going to be quieter because of pressure, actually, I think, from Russia on that deal. And through the back door of Russia.
6: Right. There's also sort of a general knowledge about how many nuclear devices Israel has buried in the desert. So.
7: Right. But I think that on the answer to that question about them saber rattling and why they're not going to do anything too major is that Russia's going to talk to them quietly behind closed doors and say, you're not going to do this. I think that's where that will end up with them, and they'll back off.
6: Well, I would hope so. I think you could easily be right. I know they're on the verge of it. All right, Tom, you made prediction number one, buddy. Thank you very, very much. And we will accelerate with the prediction taking and reading as the program continues. Again, I want these to be from your psychic center, so dig deep, everybody. From Manila in the Philippines, I'm Art Bell. Here I am. We're doing predictions for 2010. This is the annual prediction show, one of two, actually. And for those who tuned in late, very quickly, I'm going to go through this very quickly. The rules are, this is the most important, that it come from your psychic center, that it not be a political hope, hate, wish, whatever, an honest psychic prediction. That way we have the best opportunity to have a good year, right? Only one prediction per caller, only one caller for the 2 days of this show. No predictions of political assassination. Not only will I zap it out, but, you know, I'll zap you out, too. Predictions only taken on the air. No predictions on Fast Blast, no predictions on email. Only ones taken here on the air and numbered, and it'll be done in an open line fashion. In other words, no screener, so be nice. Predictions continue in a moment. All right, just a very quick update. Rush apparently is resting comfortably now. That's good news, and appreciates your prayers and good wishes. Rush was admitted to a hospital in Hawaii, where he was on vacation with chest pains, but apparently he's resting comfortably, so that is potentially good news. All right, let's get this thing really underway. We've got the first prediction. Let's do the next one. On the first-time caller line, you're on the air. Cheerio.
8: Hi.
6: Hi there. Where are you calling from?
8: I'm calling from the Motor City.
6: Detroit.
8: Yes, and oh, my God, for the last 6 years, I've been trying to get through, and tonight is my night. I'm celebrating. I admire you and love you as a host.
6: Thank you.
8: Definitely, but I have a very shaky prediction to make for this year. I am a prophetess, and I do receive messages from the Lord. Sometimes it's basic instinct. Sometimes it's of spiritual nature. In the city of New York, there will be a terrorist move on the subway unit.
6: Let's see. Subway. Okay.
8: Yes, the subways of New York need to be heavily guarded. A terrorist incident is going to occur. I see the month of March as being a strong possibility with the Easter holiday coming in. This is going to happen.
6: I think there's no doubt terrorism is going to be on the rise, and it's going to probably, you know, if I were to make a prediction, I'm not going to, but I think it's going to sort of escalate, but then de-escalate from the big 911 kind of attack.
8: Yes. Yes,
6: down to smaller kind of thing you're talking about, subway attacks, maybe individual aircraft, that kind of thing. Yes,
8: that's right. Remember in Japan in the early 90s when this terrorist, man, I cannot remember his name, made a move on the Tokyo subway.
6: Mm-hmm.
8: It's going to
6: yes,
8: be atypical to the same thing, and I would urge the United States and Homeland Security to tighten up those forces because it's going to be planned. If it's not, you know, protected and guarded heavily, it's going to take a strong toll of human casualties.
6: All right. Well, I really appreciate the prediction, and it is number two. Thank you.
8: Thank you. Bye-bye.
6: Take care. All right. Well, there you have it. Attack on the subway in New York City. Yeah, it'll probably move in that direction, I think. And we're going to have to continue this war on terror, and we're going to have to. So what the president's doing, for example, in Afghanistan, I think is what has to be done, and probably what should have been done a long time ago. I've always wondered why we went after Iraq when Afghanistan was hiding most of the really bad guys, and it looks like other countries now as well. So the delay in really going after them, I think, allowed them to sort of regather, even though they're weakened by a lot of what we did, they're regathering and spreading out to other countries. And if we don't stop it, they will eventually stop us. Wildcard Line, you're on the air. Good morning.
9: Hello.
6: Hello there.
9: All right, how are you? Happy New Year.
6: Very same to you, sir. Where are you?
9: I'm in Los Gatos, California. My name's Brian.
6: Okay, Brian, you have the honor of prediction number three.
9: Terrific. Well, listen, I'm not prone to vision. You know, I'm not a psychic or anything. But about 5 years ago, I had a vision that where I actually was awake and my eyes were closed, and I saw a city. I was flying in this vision. I saw like a flicker of light in my eyes, and then I looked at the light, and I saw like a city underneath it, and it was like shaped. All the streets were shaped like a bicycle wheel. And I looked up, and there were 7 to 10 skyscrapers up the front. And I saw like a square-shaped building, looked like a picture frame. And then I saw a bomb go off, like a hydrogen bomb. And I've been following it on the Internet. I've been using Google Earth for like the last 5 years. And I've watched the skyline in Paris form this exact picture. And this year, I looked at it earlier this year, a couple months ago, and I saw that the skyscrapers that I saw in this vision are there now. And there was an atomic bomb went off in Paris. And I not only saw it three times. I had the same vision three times, but from different perspectives.
6: Well, let me just point out to you, did you then see your own death?
9: No, I was watching.
6: Because if you were close enough in an airplane to see a hydrogen bomb go off in Paris, your plane would be, disintegrated.
9: Yeah, I was actually flying in the vision.
6: I understand.
9: Yeah.
6: At least until the shockwave.
9: Yeah, I was like not flying in an airplane. I was just like flying over the ground.
6: Oh, I see. You were flying sort of out of body.
9: Yeah, it was like an out of body experience.
6: Okay, well, you might survive then. Who knows? All right. It's prediction number three. A nuclear attack on Paris. And I'm not wild about the French either, but I certainly never wish that on them. Okay, let's go to west of the Rockies. You are on the air. Good morning. Hello.
10: Yes, Mr. Bell.
6: That would be me.
10: This is Gareth Brown from Alito Viejo in California.
6: Mm-hmm.
10: My prediction is that the United States is going to have a different form of currency.
6: New money.
10: Barter system. They will still use cash for people who are in the upper echelon, but I believe that there will be more of a barter system for people in the lower echelon. That is.
6: Mm-hmm. So that's sort of economic doomsday.
10: I believe it's not a doomsday.
6: Well, that's pretty close. I mean, look, if it descends all the way to the barter system, and I'm not saying that couldn't happen, but that would be pretty near economic doomsday.
10: It will be equality for the people who can't have cash.
6: Okay. All right. I've got it. Prediction number four. And I maintain what I just said. If it descended to the barter system, that would be virtually economic doomsday. I suppose there's a lot to worry about with the dollar. There are countries now that are considering the possibility of no longer using the dollar as the main sort of world currency. And, of course, we've got so many dollars printed up that one has to worry about inflation somewhere down the line. They've somehow kept a cap on it thus far, and to me, that's absolutely amazing. Okay, let's go. And I believe this would be east of the Rockies. You are on the air. Good morning.
11: Yeah, I was just doing the prediction thing.
6: You bet. Number five is what it'll be.
11: Okay.
6: Where are you? I need to ask.
11: North Carolina.
6: Okay. Oh, North Carolina. Okay, my birth state. Mm-hmm.
11: And I was thinking NSPD will be initiated. NSPD 51.
6: I have no idea what that is.
11: A National Security Presidential Directive 51. It's a,
6: would you turn your radio off, please?
11: Sure.
6: Everybody do that as soon as you connect. I mean, it's like the first thing you have to do is turn your radio off, right? Your echo. So if NSPD 51 was initiated, what would happen?
11: I think it's just it's nicknamed Dictator Directives. And it's a kind of a... But Bush got it put through in 2007, and it's in case of an emergency, natural or man-made, president can take over without going through Congress and initiate whatever martial law, whatever executive orders.
6: Yeah, that sounds a little like sort of a political. I mean,
11: that's true. We can't get political. That's right.
6: No, I didn't say you couldn't get political, but it sounds like.
11: I'm against it or for it. I'm just putting it out there. But I understand that.
6: This came to you as a psychic prediction, as opposed to something.
11: Didn't. I'm not a psychic.
6: I'm erasing it.
11: Okay. Well,
6: that's a political.
11: If I can think of something else, I'll call back and I'll let you know.
6: No, you've already blown your call. I mean, that's it. So have a good year, sir, and take care. That would have been number five, but I'm X-ing it out because that's sort of a political commentary more than it is a psychic prediction. So there you go. See, that's how you can lose. That's how you can lose. I'm not allowing that kind of prediction. Let's go to a wild card line and say top of the morning. You're on the air.
12: Hi, Art.
6: Yes. Where are you calling from?
12: I'm calling from Wisconsin.
6: And your first name?
12: My name's George.
6: Okay. And your prediction will be number six?
12: My prediction is that one of the top stories of 2010 will be a black American male is going to receive a double hand transplant, and the donor is going to be a white male.
6: And how did this prediction come to you?
12: It just came in my head when I was thinking about the future, what's going to happen next year and what's going to be the big stories.
6: Hand transplant, double hand transplant.
12: And he's going to become sort of like a celebrity, I guess, because of that.
6: Yeah, I guess there would be some celebrity attached to that. All right, thank you very much. A weird one. Double hand transplant. Interracial at that. Strange. Okay, first time caller line, you're on the air. Hello.
13: Hello?
6: Yes, hello.
13: Yes, I'm calling about prediction.
6: Yes, well, that's what we're here for. So your prediction, if you make it, will be number six.
13: I drew a card, and I think that the autistic people will, something will happen where they'll be able to wake up or interact more with us.
6: That would be wonderful.
13: Yeah.
6: That's a very interesting prediction, a very interesting prediction. So, in other words, they discover some kind of cause, perhaps, and then cure for autism, huh?
13: Yeah, I'm not sure if it's the energy. I'm feeling like energy, like they'll just, there's something will happen where the stress.
6: I've got it. All right, thank you very much. That's number six. And that would be wonderful. As you know, there is a virtual epidemic of autism, and nobody really knows what it is. There are a lot of people who think it's immunizations. Of course, doctors say that's nonsense. But, it was interesting. As Asia began to get her immunizations, just to play it safe, instead of letting them, you know, load her up as they tend to do with two or three at a time, I said, you know, what's the harm in spreading it out? So that's, as a parent, we discussed it, I discussed it with a doctor, and we sort of spread them out a little bit more, and she's through just about all of her immunizations now. She's now at 2.5 years old. And by the way, once again, there is a picture taken at Christmas of Asia on the website, and you can click on it and then click again, and it gets bigger. So take a look. That's now Asia at 2.5 years of age. If there would be help for autism, that would indeed be a wonderful thing. I believe this would be the international line. You're on the air.
14: Hey, Art. How are you doing?
6: I'm fine. Where are you?
14: I'm in Regina, Saskatchewan.
6: Ookie dookie?
14: Yeah, never heard of it.
6: Of course I have, sure.
14: Oh, great, great. It's up in Canada.
6: Mm-hmm.
14: Anyways, my prediction for this year is we're going to have one of the coldest winters on record.
6: Really?
14: Yeah, I believe so.
6: How's it doing so far?
14: Oh, it's been cold up here.
6: How cold?
14: Oh, it's in the Celsius range. It's been about minus 30, minus 40, quite a bit. Yeah, it's been cold.
6: Well, outside right now, it's about 79, 80 degrees here.
14: Oh, wow. I wish.
6: Just thought I'd rub it in a little bit.
14: Well, all right, I mean, so that warms the bones anyways.
6: Yeah. Your prediction is number 7, one of the coldest winters on record. That certainly would dim the view of the global warming folks, eh?
14: It sure would. You know, they say El Nino this year. I don't know if I believe them.
6: Mm-hmm. Well, we sure had the year of the typhoon over here where I am.
14: Yeah, so, it's been a scary year for you guys.
6: Yeah, it has been. It's been a very strange year over here. Okay, thank you very much. By the way, we went through martial law. I don't know if you followed it in the news or not, but we had martial law imposed, not here in Manila, but down on Mindanao during the Apatuan massacre, the alleged killing of a lot of people. It was 57 they finally settled on. It was kind of a... It wasn't an Al-Qaeda deal at all. It was a political family feud, and so the president here imposed martial law down there for, it only went on for, what was it, 2 or 3 weeks, something like that. But it was weird. I mean, you know, I was here in the Philippines last time there was martial law. I was here when Marcos was here a very long time ago. And so this would be the second time I was in country during martial law. And you didn't notice any change here in Manila, of course, but down there it was pretty rough. First time caller line, you are on the air. Hi.
15: Hello.
6: Hello.
15: Yeah, Art?
6: Yes.
15: Yeah, last spring I had a... vision, and I've never had anything like this happen to me before. Mm-hmm. This is Andy from Elkhart, Illinois.
6: Yes, Andy.
15: Anyway, I went to lay down and take a nap, and all of a sudden it was like a video turned on. Mm-hmm. And I just pictured this, my son-in-law running into the bedroom saying, Dad, get up, you need to see this. And I walk out, you know, go running to the front door, and the ground is just opening up, and geysers of dirt and debris shooting out of the ground, and the sky is just bright orange, and clouds are just flying by. And it was, I thought maybe it was that spring, but... because my grandson looked to be about the age he is now.
6: Okay, so what was happening?
15: Just massive earthquakes, and just the sky was bright orange, and it was just you know, something massive going on. And then about three nights later, my wife and I both had the identical dream that we were in town. And a particular hospital that we both used to work at was collapsing. And I think they're tied together. But, you know, we both had the identical same dream
6: That's weird. All right. Well, listen, I've got it down. It's prediction number 8, massive earthquakes. I've kind of always had that fear myself. I don't know. Anybody else sort of down with that? I mean, the ground opening up. I've always had a fear of like a giant crack in the ground opening up and then just falling down. I don't know. I don't like that one. That's been one of my basic... Everybody has a few basic fears, and that's one of mine. The ground sort of cracking open and then me falling into a big hole. All right. Predictions for the year 2010. That's what we're up to. From the other side of the world, from the majority of you, Manila in the Philippines, I am Art Bell. Indeed, here I am. Okay, we're doing predictions, the annual prediction show for the year 2010, just ahead of us. And I know this is repetitive and sickening to hear again and again, but I'll do it very quickly. Most important, these predictions should come from your psychic center, not political hopes, hates, wishes, that sort of thing. One prediction per caller, only one caller for the 2 days. No predictions of political assassination. Predictions only on the air. Only the ones taken here on the air and assigned a number. So everything's straight up, right? No email predictions, no fast blast predictions, and all done on open lines, no call screener. So that's the deal. And we're reviewing. Let me review a few more predictions from last year. Number 16, Obama will nationalize the electric companies. Well, he didn't do that. Bonk. Number 17, September 15th, there'll be a nationwide pandemic. The world, in fact. You know, I'm going to give that a ding because that was H1N1. So certainly we've got a worldwide pandemic. That's fair to say. 18, year 2010, that's what we're up to. From the other side of the world, from the majority of you, Manila in the Philippines, I am Art Bell. Indeed, here I am. Okay, we're doing predictions, the annual prediction show for the year 2010, just ahead of us. And I know this is repetitive and sickening to hear again and again, but I'll do it very quickly. Most important, these predictions should come from your psychic center, not political hopes, hates, wishes, that sort of thing. One prediction per caller, only one caller for the 2 days. No predictions of political assassination. Predictions only on the air. Only the ones taken here on the air and assigned a number. So everything's straight up, right? No email predictions, no fast blast predictions, and all done on open lines, no call screener. So that's the deal. And we're reviewing. Let me review a few more predictions from last year. Number 16, Obama will nationalize the electric companies. Well, he didn't do that. Bonk. Number 17, September 15th, there'll be a nationwide pandemic. The world, in fact.

0: predictions only on the air. Only the ones taken here on the air and assigned a number. So everything's straight up, right? No email predictions, no fast blast predictions, and all done on open lines, no call screener. So that's the deal. And we're reviewing. Let me review a few more predictions from last year. Number 16, Obama will nationalize the electric companies. Well, he didn't do that. Bonk. Number 17, September 15th, there'll be a nationwide pandemic. The world, in fact. I'm going to give that a ding because that was H1N1. So certainly we've got a worldwide pandemic. That's fair to say. 18, flooding for the South. You know, I think that's a ding. There was a lot of flooding in the South, right? So tentative ding for that. Number 19, SETI signal detected. Bonk. No SETI signal that I'm aware of. Tried to be all over that. Number 20, government takes gold back. Bonk. They didn't do it, did they? So remember, with these predictions, be careful. Now, again, I think last year a lot of it was, you know, colored by the financial disaster. Number 21, the moon will get brighter. I wonder how that would happen. It's bonk. As far as I know, it hasn't. Number 22, new moon 09. Oh, there'd be the rapture and the first contact. Well, no rapture. No first contact. That's definitely a bonk. Number 23, Chrysler and GM merge by October. Well, that didn't happen. That's a bonk. Lots of trouble there, but it didn't happen. Let's see. Number 24 is Cocker Spaniel in the White House as first dog. I don't think that happened. So that's a bonk. I'm not sure what the first dog is. I haven't paid attention to that. So if I'm wrong about that, let me know. Number 25, Pacific Northwest forests die. That also would be a bonk. So, again, if I'm wrong on any of these, you know, I could have missed any of these. So just let me know by fast blast. But I think generally I'm correct. All right. In a moment, we will continue with your psychic predictions for the year 2010. And back to the predictions we go. We're predicting for 2010. Please make it from your psychic center, not your political center, if possible. Wildcard line, you're on the air, top of the morning.
1: Hi, Art Bell.
0: Hi, turn your radio off, please.
1: Yes, sir.
0: Or whoever's in the background there. Okay, what is your first name and where are you?
1: Stanley, I'm in North Carolina.
0: Okay, North Carolina. You'll be prediction maker number 9.
1: I think Israel is going to attack Iran and strike those nuclear bases, and Russia will be declared a new superpower.
0: Okay, on Israel because attacking Iran, that seems logical. Hold on a second. Hold on. How does Russia, with its financial disaster, become a superpower, just out of curiosity?
1: Well, I guess they will deploy their militaristic abilities to protect Iran.
0: Oh. Well, that would bring on the possibility of a war, maybe even a world war.
1: And America would not react.
0: That's an interesting possibility. All right. Thank you very much. That's prediction number 9, and America would not intervene. Certainly, one could see Israel attacking Iran's nuclear capability. You would think after a while they get tired of building this stuff and then having to rebuild it again. But you can certainly see Israel doing that. I can't see Russia getting in the middle of it. But you never know. You never know. Just, you know, the way the world works, I mean, you think that the Cold War is over. You think the danger of a world nuclear holocaust is ended. And then all of a sudden something like that could happen and you never know. So, yeah, maybe. Let's go to the first time caller line. You're on the air. Good morning.
2: Morning, Art.
0: Hi. First name and where are you?
2: Duke. I'm in Ohio.
0: All right, Duke. It's going to be number 10 when you make it.

0: Okay. My prediction is that after a particularly deadly attack on a freighter off the coast of Somalia, an international force of international military force will launch massive strikes into Somalia and take out the bases of the Somali pirates.
1: Okay. Attack Somalia. Yeah, it's getting a little old, isn't it, these attacks by the pirates?
0: Yeah, and it's I have a feeling that all it's going to take is one particularly deadly attack, or even, you know, even worse, an RPG taking out a super freighter and creating an environmental disaster, and I think that will turn the tide, and there will be a massive strike, airstrike, and so forth.
1: I read this sort of joke thing about Somalia not very long ago. I don't know if you heard it, where there was like a cruise company that. That would guarantee you. What they do is they'd cruise by Somalia fully armed, you know, and you could get a gun, machine gun, or any kind of gun you wanted, and they would guarantee to cruise by the coast of Somalia as many times as it took to get some pirates to attack, and then you could shoot at them.
0: Yeah, I heard that, too. I didn't realize it was a joke. I thought it was one of the...
1: No, it's a joke. It's
0: I'm serious. I remember hearing that, too, and I remember thinking it was one of these extreme, tourist things.
1: it was funny. All right, so international force ends up attacking Somalia. That would be prediction number 10, and I thank you for making it.
0: Good night.
1: All right, good night. Yeah, it was funny. It was like you could rent a gun and as much ammo as you wanted, and... You know, if the pirates didn't attack, then they would turn up some music as loud as they could as they passed the coast of Somalia. And, you know, they guaranteed an attack or you get your money back. it was kind of funny. First time caller. No, not first time. Wildcard line. You're on the air. Hello.
2: Yes. Hello.
1: Hi.
2: Art Bell. How are you?
1: I'm very well. And, it sounds like you're using a regular corded phone.
2: No, I'm using a cordless phone, actually.
1: Yeah, I know, but you're on a regular telephone line, right?
2: Yes.
1: Bless you.
2: first of all, Happy New Year to you.
1: And to you.
2: One day early. My prediction is that we will have the biggest one-year drop in the financial markets.
1: Oh, God.
2: That will be caused by a default of one or more states going bankrupt, basically. And I don't know, that's just what
1: California?
2: I think.
1: Yes. Be California?
2: I think California is the big one, yeah. So I have a feeling it's going to be caused by an upcoming catastrophe in the state that will be the final straw to break the camel's back, per se. So,
1: okay.
2: But, that's what I see.
1: It's certainly within the realm of possibility, isn't it? I mean,
2: yeah.
1: Is California still issuing little pieces of paper to pay their state employees, or is that finished?
2: No, they're past that, but they're still doing work furlough. I think they're up to 3 days a month and promising more to come for state workers. So
1: yeah, it's pretty serious. No doubt about that. All right. I've got it, and it is duly recorded as number 11.
2: Okay.
1: Thanks,
2: you have a good one. Thank you.
1: Take care. Now, the whole financial thing is really, really scary. Now, I think a lot of people have the impression that the financial recession / depression, whatever it is worldwide. It's not here. It's not here in the Philippines. Now, I'm sure there's been some effect, but the banks here are as solid as a rock. Real estate prices continue to rise here and that sort of thing. So it's not worldwide. It depends on the country and the region, but here in the Philippines, it's relatively stable financially. In fact, there's GNP growth in the positive direction, not a lot of it, but a little bit in the positive direction as opposed to negative. So Americans sort of get the impression, I think, that that this is worldwide. And it is affecting a lot of the world, certainly America, North America, Europe, to some degree South America. But Asia has not escaped. Certainly Japan has its problems. China is booming. And a number of other areas in Southeast Asia are doing rather well. So it's not the entire world. And sometimes when you're in the U.S., you don't sort of get news from the rest of the world. Wildcard Line, you're on the air. Good morning. Hello.
3: Hi.
1: Hi. Where, from where dost thou call?
3: We're on the road home to Oklahoma.
1: Okay.
3: Fort Sill.
1: Okay. And your first name?
3: Is Josie.
1: And Josie has a prediction for us.
3: My prediction is basically a mass awakening. Like, or, you know, so everyone's just kind of more accepting of the paranormal and the extraterrestrial and things like that. You know,
1: mass awakening.
3: Skeptical.
1: Yeah. But there would have to be an event that would precede that, some kind of some sort of event that that would occur, I think, that would cause people to sort of awaken.
3: Well, I mean, I feel like since we're kind of approaching the ion belt, we're slowly becoming more psychically aware of things. I mean, like, you look at TV shows, like, there's more ghost shows on, conspiracy shows, you know, with,
1: that's
3: like,
1: true.
3: Jesse Ventura and stuff. And so I think people are becoming more and more accepting of it, and they're less like, oh, that's just BS.
1: Okay. Well, I guess that could do it. All right. Thank you very much for the call. That's prediction number 12, a mass awakening. And I think that could happen, but I think that it would take more than just more TV shows about this. I think it would take some really, truly major event, and I would love to see it myself. And hey, you never know. Maybe. Maybe. Let's go to the international line, I think. You're on the air. Good morning. Where are you calling from? And first name, please.
4: Quesnel, B.C.
1: Okay.
4: My name is Lori.
1: Hey, Lori.
4: Hi.
1: Hi.
4: My prediction, one of your past guests, just like a few moments ago.
1: you mean callers?
4: Yes, yeah. He was talking about, a few states going down, like major bankruptcy.
1: Well, you said at least one state.
4: Right. Mm-hmm. I saw the disaster.
1: Oh. Okay, Lori, what was it?
4: I dreamt it, a huge tidal wave, like a tsunami.
1: Right.
4: Coming over the entire West Coast.
1: Wow. Okay. The entire West Coast, huh?
4: Yes, from California up to Vancouver. And I think it's because we are living on the Ring of Fire.
1: Yes, you certainly are, as I am here.
4: Yeah.
1: I'm on a particularly hot part of the Ring of Fire.
4: You are so. Definitely.
1: All right. Well, that's a pretty doomsday-ish kind of prediction. Where do you think the earthquake would be? Any idea?
4: Well, it's going to be off the coast. I think it's going to be off the coast of, Oregon.
1: Off the coast of Oregon. That's entirely possible. All right, Lori. That's now recorded as prediction number 13. A tsunami hits virtually the entire West Coast. Wow. All right. Now we will go to the first-time caller line and say, yahoo, you're on the air.
5: Hello?
1: Hello, you're on the air. First name, please, and where are you?
5: My name is Miguel Cano, and I'm in Salinas, California.
1: Salinas, okay.
5: Yeah, my prediction is, I actually had a dream that President Obama went on NBC, on live TV, announcing that aliens do exist. And then they had a feed with an alien, and he started talking to the whole world.
1: So Obama goes on TV and
5: announces that aliens do exist.
1: Wow. That would be quite a story, wouldn't it? And then to sort of bolster the whole thing, he would have an alien there to, I don't know, to show to everybody?
5: Yeah, and an alien actually talks to everybody on camera. I actually had that dream. It was pretty scary.
1: Was it a scary-looking alien, or was it, you know, Spielbergish?
5: It was kind of scary, green, like a green, normal green alien, but it seemed kind of scary. And he said that it was going to change the world.
1: Hmm.
5: That they were going to change the world. So, yeah.
1: Did the alien speak English, or was there a translator?
5: It was English, but, like, no, it was, like, a weird dialect, but it was translated, actually. I assume it was translated to every nation, but I was on my living room watching it with my family on NBC, like the national.
1: You sound like, you know, Schwarzenegger?
5: No. It's more like those real aliens that are people get the sightings, I guess.
1: Okay. All right, got it. That's an interesting one. Okay, so president goes on TV and says aliens really exist, and then actually produces an alien who's then interviewed. West of the Rockies, you're on the air. Good morning.
6: Well, good morning, Art. What a privilege to be talking with you.
1: And to have you on the air. Your first name and where are you?
6: My name is Marcia, and I'm in California.
1: Okay, Marcia.
6: You know, I just believe this really great thing is going to happen in 2010, and we're going to discover a new species.
1: Really?
6: Yeah.
1: Can you give me some idea of what it would, new species, I mean, they discover new species all the time.
6: Yeah, well, this is going to be just one of these things where they're just going to go, oh, my goodness, you know, this is just, like, too unreal. This is just, like, it would be, like, between, you know, the times that the dinosaurs went down and the man came up, you know, it's just going to be one of those things, and it's going to be alive.
1: Well, it should be alive to become
6: a species. It's not just a fossil.
1: Yeah, but I mean, is it going to be an intelligent species?
6: It's going to be something more than just like a one-celled animal. It's going to be something that they just think to themselves, how did we, you know, they're going to say, why didn't we find this before? You know, it's not going to be on Galapagos it's not going to be on the island where it's all isolated. It's just going to be something that comes along, and it's going to be a positive, wonderful thing for 2010.
1: Okay. That's very interesting. How did it came? A dream?
6: I had this last year, and I couldn't get in.
1: Oh.
6: Yes. It just, to me, it was just one of these things where I do a lot of out-of-body work. But this was one where I was just sitting there, and the movies are going on, and then I'm thinking to myself, oh, my gosh, you know, something is going to happen really big. And then I thought that. I didn't see a vision, but it was in one of my times when I was meditating, and I was feeling very serene.
1: All right, got it. That's number 15. A new species will arrive, better than one-celled, but apparently not fully intelligent, not threatening to us. She says it'll be a wonderful event. Predictions for the year 2010. That's what we're up to. From Manila in Southeast Asia in the Philippines, I'm Art Bell. We own the night. Hi, everybody. I'm Art Bell for George Norrie, who is taking the week off, I guess. I heard he's taking a week off, and that's nice. You certainly need it when you do this show every night of the week. We're doing predictions for 2010. 2010. Can you believe it already? 2010. Sarah in Fairbanks, Alaska. Hey, Sarah. Says, hey, Art, I'm going to suggest to the TSA, Transportation Agency, right, that they incorporate medical testing into their full body scans. And it'd be great to get a mammogram on the way to Mexico. Of course, you'd probably want to get the results on the return flight. National Security / Obamacare. Not bad, Sarah. All right, reviewing a few more of 2009 predictions. Number 26, the end of March, unions fall. Bonk. Well, they didn't. Really, did they? And again, you can correct me on Fast Blast if I get these wrong. 27, major sports collapse in 2009. Now, there's a Tiger Woods thing, but that's not a major, I mean, major personality in sports collapsing, sort of. Number 28, Russia flexes military might. Well, not really. No, bonk. Number 29, intention experiments return. Well, I'm going to tentatively bonk that. Certainly I haven't done them. I'm not sure how many George has or hasn't done, nor am I aware of any done worldwide. 30, number 30, high-profile person in tire accident. I'm not sure about that. Tentative bonk. There could have been a high-profile person who was in a tire accident. It wouldn't be unreasonable, so correct me if I'm wrong. I'm bonking until I hear otherwise. 31, California shakes in 09. Kind of a bonk, really. Nothing major. Number 32, the year of full disclosure on UFOs. We get that every year. Never happens. Bonk. Number 33, bloodbath on the Mexican border by April. Well, there's been a hell of a lot of trouble on the Mexican border, no doubt about that, but not bloodbath type, really. So kind of a bonk. 34, event disrupts transportation. Some kind of food trouble. Okay, well, that's a tentative bonk. Again, I could be wrong about some of these. 35, earth movement southwest coast of Australia. I think not. That's a bonk. Okay, and number 36, global leaders want global wage currency. Oh, my. No, that's a bonk. That certainly has not occurred. Okay, so we're up to number 36, and so far it's been abysmal, with only a couple of dings, really. So you see, let's see, how many dings? 1, 2, 3 dings out of 36 so far. Pretty abysmal. Hopefully we're going to do better this year. In a moment, the predictive ability of all of you continues. Once again, back to predictions for 2010. Please make them from your psychic center, if possible. Don't just call to get on the air, because we're going to be reviewing these next year, so you've got a numbered prediction. I mean, you really want to make this count if you can, so don't do it lightly. Let's go to the international line and say, yo-ho, you're on the air. Hello? Going
7: hello?
1: Once? Yes, hello?
7: Yeah, this is Bob.
1: Yes, Bob.
7: Yeah, I'm calling from London, Ontario. My God, I never thought I'd get through to you. I don't know how to do it. I'm a senior handicapped citizen. I'm sorry for talking so fast, but I'm scared.
1: Well, you did it. So, Bob, this is your chance. You can make prediction number 16.
7: Oh, my God. I can't believe it. I can't believe it. My dream came true. Prayed and prayed forever to get through to you, and
1: Power
7: I didn't
1: prayer.
7: Know what number to call, so I had to press my cell phone on recorder to get your phone number because I can't remember because I got
1: it. Okay, okay, Bob. It worked. It worked. You're on the air. So go ahead and make your prediction.
7: Well, you're Art, right?
1: Let me check.
7: You're George Bell. I'm just mixed up.
1: Okay, Bob. I need a prediction from you.
7: Okay. Now, I just started going to church, okay?
1: Uh-huh.
7: And I do predict, and I know for a fact, in 2010, that a lot of people that are handicapped, like me, are going to get out of these wheelchairs and walk.
1: Okay.
7: For some reason, I don't know why. I really don't know why.
1: Well, that would be a miracle.
7: But I get that
1: so...
7: feeling because I went up to the altar, and the pastor put his hand on my forehead, and I fell to my knees, and the Holy Ghost entered my body. I really believe that my back is going to be healed, and all the people that are in wheelchairs, if they truly believe, they're going to be healed,
1: Bob,
7: in 2000.
1: Bob, a question for you, Bob. When he put his hand on you and did the healing, did you get up and walk?
7: Yes, I did.
1: You did?
7: Okay. Yes, I did.
1: Well, you certainly can't beat that.
7: I believe
1: buddy.
7: This is 2010, the millennium. It's going to happen. I know it.
1: Okay, well, that would bring a lot of people back to religion. There's no question about it. I mean, people getting up out of wheelchairs and suddenly walking, it would be a miracle that I think a lot of people worldwide could look at and suddenly begin to believe. You know, you've got to sometimes wonder in modern times why we don't have a miracle like that, a worldwide miracle. Wouldn't it have been amazing to be alive? I guess my greatest wish for time travel, for something that I could do that would be in the paranormal realm, would be to return to the time of Christ, to be able to see some of this for myself, and to see some of the miracles that are documented in the Bible. And that would make believing so easy. I'm kind of on the side of science. I'm not a disbeliever, but I am kind of a scientist. And for somebody deeply embedded in science, it makes belief, it makes faith a difficult thing. So to be able to actually go back and see it would be amazing. Or, barring that, to have a modern worldwide miracle that could suddenly restore faith for so many people would be just absolutely incredible. All right, to the first-time caller line, you are on the air. Hello.
8: Hello, Mr. Bell.
1: Yes, sir. Name and place of calling.
8: This is Bill from Afton, New York, upstate New York.
1: Okay, Bill. Prediction number 17 awaits you.
8: Okay, it's a pleasure to talk to you. My prediction is that sometime in the springtime, which would be between March 21st and June 21st, a tornado outbreak will happen in the United States that will surpass the super outbreak of 1974.
1: Wow.
8: Of 148 tornadoes in 2 days.
1: You know, it's entirely possible.
8: Mm.
1: It really is. With global warming, the collision of hot and cold air that we always get in the Midwest in the springtime, starting in the south and then moving up toward the Midwest part of the country.
8: Yeah, it's entirely possible. Let me say that an event like that it's possible that it could happen every 100 years or so, 100-year storm, but you never know.
1: Well, I sure hope not, but it's entirely possible.
8: Mm-hmm.
1: Okay, bud, thanks for the call and the prediction. It is recorded as number 17. That would be actually, I guess, the most modern recording of big tornadoes in history. So, whew, hope not. But that one really is in the realm of possibility. All right, let's go to a wild card line. Say hi, you're on the air.
9: Hi, Art, how are you?
1: I'm just fine. Your first name and place.
9: My name is Joe. I'm calling from Pittsburgh.
1: Okay. All right.
9: I have a prediction for 2010.
1: Of course.
9: I always have crazy dreams. I'm not no expert at dreams. I've always been a prolific dreamer. And anytime I go to bed at night with a question, I always get answered. I was just listening to a past Coast to Coast. I can't remember who the guest was, but they were talking about ghosts and how a lot of times ghosts don't realize it when they're dead. And I went to bed that night wondering, how can you not realize you're dead? And I got my answer. I ain't going to get into the details of how that dream happened, but I just know now. But last night when I went to bed, I said, I want a prediction for 2010. And I got my dream, and it scared me, and I hope I get a bonk on this next year. But yeah. And
1: what should
9: I
1: write down?
9: What's that?
1: What should I write down?
9: Well, I hate to sound cliche, but I dreamt of a terrorist attack. But this ain't going to be like with planes or transportation or anything like that. This is going to be something where in my dream, I just dreamt quite a large number of terrorists somehow getting into the country. I don't know how. And they just go to some populated area with some large crowd, and they just start shooting everywhere with automatic guns and that. That's what I dreamt last night. Like I said, I hope I get a bonk on that.
1: Well, I hope you do, too. It's number 18. I think it's entirely possible. As I said, I kind of think that what is going to happen is that there are going to be fewer of the very large 9/11 kind of attacks. and that we're going to get more of the smaller, you know, mall kind of attacks where you have people with automatic weapons, that sort of thing. And a lot of people wonder why that actually has not yet occurred. Well, anyway, that's prediction number 18. Okay, to our, let's make it east of the Rockies. You're on the air. Hello. Turn your radio off,
10: Hello.
1: Please.
10: Oh, yes. Turn the radio down. Yes. I'm calling from Charlottesville, Virginia. This is Scott. Listen to you on WCHV.
1: Yes, sir.
10: And my prediction
1: turn that
10: is...
1: Radio off. Wait. Radio off.
10: Is that better?
1: Yeah, just turn it off. Yeah, that's better when it's off. Yes, go ahead.
10: Yes, I have a prediction for you, Art.
1: Mm-hmm.
10: And it is that this coming year, a specific reason why the bees are dying off will be disclosed. And that disclosure will impact certain world markets.
1: Hmm. Do you have any idea why the bees are dying off?
10: I wish I did, but I don't. I think it's sad. But I don't have any idea.
1: It is sad. Mm-hmm. In fact, you know, it's been one of those stories where I haven't heard a whole lot about it lately. Have you?
10: Well, no, I haven't heard anything about it all for the past couple of months.
1: I mean, we don't even really know how many bees at this point, percentage-wise, have died.
10: I know that it's impacted a lot of beekeepers in the United States and worldwide.
1: Mm-hmm, no doubt. Okay, well, that would be fascinating. Number 19, the reason for the bee die-off is suddenly found. And I wonder what it is. They've looked at this every way but Sunday and haven't really found the reason yet. So, sure, that's a very interesting prediction. So we are getting some interesting predictions this year, and every year I do it, I say, please, make it from your psychic center. Not something you want, not some political something or another, but something you really think is going to happen in 2010. It gives us a better chance of having a good year. Wildcard Line, you're on the air. Good morning.
11: Hi, Art Bell.
1: Hi.
11: Hi, my name is Archimedes. And
1: is it
11: I
1: really?
11: Believe, yeah, and I believe that there'll be new... volcanoes erupting in the United States and around the world.
1: Really?
11: Yeah.
1: So, in the U.S. and world. Huh. So the Ring of Fire gets bigger.
11: Yeah, definitely.
1: Mm-hmm. We've got a pretty good volcano underway here in the Philippines right now.
11: Yeah, there's one going off in San Francisco, too.
1: A volcano in San Francisco?
11: San Francisco Bay.
1: Oh. They also found one out in the middle of the Pacific Ocean, actually underwater. I'm sure you saw some of the pictures of it. It was amazing. Just absolutely an amazing.
11: And that's just the hint of the sign of what's to come. I believe in 2010, we're going to have serious earthquakes due to volcanoes erupting.
1: All right, got it. Thank you very much. Prediction number 20 is what it is. And that really is entirely possible because the Ring of Fire has become very active. No question. Ring of Fire, very, very active. I've been so tempted to drive down to the... The thing is, about 10 hours of driving to get down to the Mayan volcano, and I know there are already people going down there, and I don't want to be adding to the congestion and trouble down there, but I'd love to see it. I've got a high-definition camera, and it's so tempting. But, you know, I know there's plenty of people sitting down there with high-def cameras waiting for something to happen to capture it, so... I've been tempted. Almost packed up the car and several times headed toward the Mayan volcano. First, this would be, let's see, what would this be? This would be west of the Rockies. You're on the air. Hi.
12: Hello?
1: Yes.
12: Yeah, hi, Art.
1: Yes, sir.
12: Yeah, I don't have these. Oh, Steve from Albuquerque.
1: Yes, Steve.
12: I don't have these very often, but once in a while I do. I had a dream that one of the Hall of Records that was spoken by Edgar Cayce,
1: yes,
12: would be found in the Grand Canyon.
1: Really?
12: Yes. It really freaked me out because I do a lot of studying for the Native American tribes, and one of my theories is the Mayans, the Lakota Sioux is one of the descendants of some of the Mayan civilizations.
1: Right.
12: And
1: so a Hall of Records found in the Grand Canyon.
12: Yeah, and I keep visualizing. It's hard to explain because it's not like a video. You know, you see things. It just, I just can't explain it. I just, it's either in a cave or I think they're doing some repair further up the Grand Canyon, mm-hmm. you know, up the northern part.
1: No, you're doing very, very well. It's an extremely interesting prediction. So thank you very much. And it would be recorded, is recorded as number 21. Wow. Hall of Records. We are getting some rather different sort of predictions this year. And I'm very much enjoying that. So thank you. Let's go to, let's see, where are we going? Let's go to the wild card line again. We have a bunch of those, so. You're on the air.
13: I'm on the air now.
1: You are indeed.
13: Hey, how are you, Art?
1: I'm quite well, sir. And yourself?
13: Very good. I have a prediction for you.
1: Good.
13: And I do not want this to be like you think I'm stealing from you, like plagiarism or anything, but I think there's going to be a superstorm, but nothing like your book. I think it's going to be like a hurricane or a typhoon that doesn't quit. It's going to just keep going.
1: That's an interesting prediction, isn't it?
13: Yeah, I think what's going to happen is it's going to, like, break all the laws of climatology. Might go over land, regather, continue, cross the equator, something along those lines.
1: Well, that would actually break some of the laws of physics. If, for example, a typhoon or a hurricane hit land, substantial land, and were to keep growing, it would break the laws of physics because a typhoon or a hurricane needs the moisture to continue. So how would that happen?
13: Well, you've had James McKinney on before in the past, Professor James McKinney.
1: Yes.
13: And I kind of believe what he says, that it's really not generated by heat over the ocean. I think it's more to do with energy patterns, you know, from the sun or something like that. So I got a feeling that there's going to be a monster typhoon, possibly a hurricane. It's going to, you know, weaken a little bit over land, but not stop. And maybe it gets stalled in some area and keep going.
1: Mm-hmm. Mm-hmm. Like sure. Okay, that's another fascinating prediction. We're having a really good bunch of predictions. All right, thanks very much. That's number 22. So a storm misbehaves in some way. In other words, it just keeps growing, even though it hits land. That's a fascinating. These really are pretty good predictions. Congratulations, particularly on the first hour. It's gone very well indeed. We are predicting for the year 2010 immediately ahead. From Manila in the Philippines, I'm Art Bell. Here I am. Good day, everybody. How you doing? Or good night, or afternoon, whatever it is, wherever you are. I am following the instructions of many fast blasters who want me to correct prediction number 33, a bloodbath on the Mexican border by April. All right. I'll give that a ding instead of a bonk because I know there was a lot of trouble on the Mexican border. It continues, in fact. And enough of you felt that there was enough of it to justify a ding, and therefore number 33 is a ding, improving the average. At least a little tiny bit. Not a very good year last year for this year. Number 37, stock market under 7,000 and car companies crash. I'm going to give that a ding. I don't know that it specifically got below 7,000. I can't remember what the low was. But what I do recall is that the car companies crashed. That's fair to say. Number 38, July 24th will bring world peace. Sorry, that's a bonk. Number 39, North America Union declared this year. Bonk. No, didn't happen. Number 40, hotel fire, high rise with a high loss of life. That also, thankfully, is a bonk. And number 41, a blimp will crash. And as far as I know, that's a bonk. And again, if I get these wrong, I'll look at number 42. That's such an easy bonk. U.S. government overthrown. That's definitely a bonk. All right, well, I'll stop there. In a moment, we will continue with predictions for the year 2010. And listen to me now. These need to come from your psychic center, not political hopes, hates, wishes, whatever, but real predictions for the year 2010. Only one prediction per caller, only one caller for the 2 days. No predictions of political assassination, please. Predictions only on air, and they're numbered. No email, no fast blast predictions, and it's all done with open lines. In other words, just call and let it ring. I will answer, and that way you're not charged for trying, as you would be if you're put on hold. So that's the deal. Predictions for 2010. We continue in a moment. As I do every year, I would like to register a complaint about cell phones. Now, while I personally own a cell phone and actually like them, I really want to complain. And here is my complaint. They sound like crap. You know, most cell phones really sound crappy, and it need not be that way. Here's what I would like to request of the cell phone industry. As a talk show host and one who takes calls on the air and has to put up with these cell phones, and I understand that the world is converting to cell phone use, I would like to request that the cell phone companies to try to lobby the government for more spectrum availability. Now, let me explain what this means. Right now, they have so little spectrum available that they make the signal very narrow. Let's see if I can get you to understand this. The signal is very narrow. It's digital, of course, but very narrow. And it would be possible for cell phone companies to, with more bandwidth, to make the cell phones actually sound good, just about as good as a real connected line-type telephone. So since the world truly is converting to cell phone use, let's make more spectrum available, and let's have the companies not be so stingy with the amount of bandwidth that they assign to a cell phone call. Now, if you would do that, they would suddenly sound good. And I'll just bet you, instead of being able to hear a pin drop, sort of with a fuzzy little, you'd actually hear a pin drop. So that's my hope and my wish, that cell phone companies would get more bandwidth and would use it so that the calls actually sound good. That would take cooperation of the cell phone companies and the various governments, and it could be, cell phones could sound good. So there you have it. First time caller line, you are on the air. Hello.
14: Hello.
1: First name, if you would, and where you are.
14: Janessa in Modesto.
1: In Modesto. Janessa in Modesto. Okay, your prediction will be number 23.
14: Terrific.
1: Mm-hmm.
14: Do you want to hear it?
1: I do.
14: Okay. I predict the River Ganges is going to slow to almost a trickle, and there'll be vast areas of India where people will be reporting sterility.
1: Sterility.
14: Yes. Unexplained.
1: Triple. Okay. By the way, you're a perfect example of a cell phone call. You can hear a little. Anyway, I do appreciate your call and your prediction, and it is duly recorded as number 23. Thank you very much. Let's move to a wild card line. You're on the air. Hi.
15: Hey, how's it going? How you doing?
1: Just fine.
15: I'm using I'll keep it anonymous what kind of phone I'm using.
1: Okay.
15: It
1: is a good phone. It's not a cell phone, right?
15: It is a cell phone. I am so surprised you said that.
1: Is it really?
15: Yes, it is, sir, and it's one of the cheapest kind you can buy.
1: Oh, man.
15: It is the cheapest kind you can buy.
1: It gets 5 stars, whatever it is.
15: Right on there. I appreciate that, Art. Art, mm-hmm. Thanks for taking my call. We're still doing the predictions, right?
1: Oh, absolutely. Just getting underway, really.
15: All right. I have a prediction that the I guess, I'm not sure if he's a producer, but the show UFO Hunters with Bill Burns will develop a sister show or maybe an additional live segment. I'm not sure which it is. And what it'll do is people will call in live like they are doing on your show, Coast to Coast, with their direct UFO stories, and they will, you know, take them as they hear them and investigate them whether or not they think it, they should be or not. But it'll add a new flavor to the show, and I absolutely love that show. I do believe they're stepping on toes because they're playing the show differently, not as continuous as they used to.
1: Mm-hmm.
15: So I do suspect that they're getting bullied. But as a result, I think they will get extra funding, and they will, for 2010, they will have a new segment, a live segment, or possibly just a sister show.
1: Okay. All right. All right. Very good prediction. Number 24. I don't know if it's very good, but it's interesting. Develops a new segment, UFO Hunters. Well, that was a fairly decent cell phone. Most of them are not. I guess some are a little bit better than others, but as a general rule, as I said, they're allocated very little bandwidth, and they're digital and squeezed, and that's what makes them sound that way. If they give them more bandwidth, then the competition could begin, and, you know, the companies could start to say, ours sound better. Not that they, you know, can you hear me now, can you hear me now? Well, yeah, I hear you, but you sound like you're underwater or something. I guess I better not say anymore. I've got a grudge against the whole industry. Hello there. Wildcard Line, you're on the air.
16: Hello, Art. Happy New Year's.
1: Thank you.
16: I have a quick prediction for you.
1: Okay.
16: I have a feeling that come this summer, we're going to have a major earthquake in California. I believe it will be a 7.3 at least. And it will create the tsunami that an earlier caller was referring to all the way up the West Coast.
1: Okay. But it'll be in California.
16: Yes, sir, I do. And I'm Miss Cynthia from Winnipeg, Canada. Very cold.
1: Oh. Yes. Oh.
16: And I would like to just say happy birthday, Sir Russell. I love you.
1: All
16: right. Art, I have listened to you for 15 years, and I can't tell you what a pleasure it is to hear your voice in person.
1: Thank you so very much, and it's a pleasure to hear you as well. That's prediction number 25. Major earthquake, actually named as a 7.3 in California, certainly possible. Okay, first-time caller line, you're on the air. Hello.
16: I believe it will be a 7.
17: Hello.
1: Extinguish thy radio, please.
17: I'm going to do that right now.
1: Okay. And your first name and location.
17: I am in Pahrump, Nevada.
1: Are you really?
17: Yes, I am. I live right down the street from you, where you used to live. I have a prediction that, it's kind of interesting. It's going to be the rediscovery of the Hollow Earth North Polar Entrance by September of next year.
1: Rediscovery of Hollow Earth Entrance.
17: Wow. North Polar Ocean. The one that Admiral Byrd flew into in 1947.
1: Do you think, you really think the world is hollow?
17: Yes, it is. Would you like me to tell you why?
1: Yeah, sure. I'm curious. Why?
17: Well, I was stationed at Area 51 when I was in the Air Force. And for 11 and a half years. And I read Admiral Byrd's diary, his one supposedly that was missing. But this one here, it was the original. And I read it, and I read the message that he was given to, that was given to him by the Arianians of the Hollow Earth, of the city of Eden.
1: Uh-huh.
17: And also, when I was back when I was in the Air Force, just before I got out, I was up in the Arctic doing some, on my last mission, flying, and between 25 and 30,000 feet in, above the Arctic Circle.
1: What were you flying? What kind of?
17: Well, it was a prop aircraft. It was a like a C-119.
1: Mm-hmm.
17: And so we were flying, and we noticed that our instruments started spinning. And my other airman on the aircraft, they said, come look at the, out this window. See, look at this. I looked out the port side window, and I looked down, and I see an opening in the Arctic Ocean. And we see what looks like, and I hesitate in saying it, but we look like two flying lizards, quite large.
1: Excuse me, flying lizards?
17: Or reptiles of some sort.
1: Uh-huh, okay.
17: Maybe pterodactyls or whatever. There was two of them. Mm-hmm. And then we saw something else caught our vision. And we looked and we saw a formation of six glowing dish-shaped craft going in and out of this opening.
1: Uh-huh.
17: So, yeah, we believe it's we know it's there. We just, you know, have to prove it and rediscover it. And I know it's going to happen by September of next year.
1: Well, I mean, surely the entire Earth is not hollow because, I mean, you know, we've drilled down pretty far. I mean, not real far,
17: but
1: pretty far.
17: The point being is
1: pretty solid.
17: The center of gravity is located 400 miles into the Earth's crust.
1: Mm-hmm.
17: Once you get past that point, then the temperature starts dropping and as you get toward the center, this inner surface of the Earth.
1: That's a fascinating concept. All right, it is prediction number 26, rediscovery of the hollow Earth entrance. Wouldn't that be something? That's been another, as you know, I've always been fascinated with holes and the possibility of something that would go into the Earth. Not that I would do it, mind you, but it is fascinating. All right, onward to, let's make it... west of the Rockies, I guess. Good morning. You're on the air.
18: Hello, Art. Very good to talk to you again.
1: And to you as well, sir. Your first name and where beeth you?
18: Ah, wow. My name is Brian, and I'm calling from Las Vegas, Nevada.
1: Las Vegas. Very close to Pahrump, which is a place I maintain my homes there as well.
18: We sure miss having you close by.
1: Well, thank you.
18: My prediction is more of a spiritual nature. We've heard a lot of doom and gloom predictions.
1: That's true.
18: But I believe strongly in the year 2010, my prediction is that a lot of people are going to look within to find their spiritual awakening, and they're not going to be so stressed out about, end of the world, and it's going to start to see a turnaround of world events because the last few years people are panicking and that's causing a lot of world crises, countries not trusting each other, but it's going to take...
1: Well, somebody predicted something very similar a little while ago, and I asked the same question I'll ask of you. It seems to me to have this kind of spiritual awakening, there would have to be some truly incredible event that would cause people to begin to wake up, or you think it just would happen naturally?
18: Well, I'm a strong believer in that our angels are personal, individual, guiding angels are able to break barriers to reach us, and usually in times of great distress, we reach more to like spiritual things like God, religion, prayer, and that's when we can hear our angels and they'll be able to communicate much more efficiently with us.
1: All right. Prediction number 27, again, a spiritual awakening. And that is a good prediction. Everybody can hope such a thing would happen. Let's see. Let's go... I don't have these labeled. I see them ringing, but I don't have them labeled, so I have to kind of take a shot. We'll go west of the Rockies and say, top of the morning, you're on the air.
19: Hi, Art. My God, what a thrill to be able to get through to you. I just got my radio turned down, and I'm ready to go.
1: Okay. Your name and where are you?
19: I'm Richard, and I'm in Santa Barbara, California.
1: Excellent. Okay. I await your prediction.
19: You're going to like this one. It's basically going to be a real interesting effect on the political system. There's going to be a group of people that are going to come out of nowhere, and they're basically going to volunteer to take lie detector tests on a regular basis in order to give us peace of mind, and these people are going to go zooming right into office. We're going to have basically a whole new government full of honest people by 2012, and it starts in 2010 with the elections coming up, because there's going to be a lot of honest people that are going to give us peace of mind by saying, you know what? I'll take a lie detector test. I know they're not 100% reliable, but neither are congressmen and senators. If 2 to 10% of the population can fool a lie detector, all that means would be that 2 to 10% of the population, the Congress and the Senate would be able to put one over on us. I mean, the oath of office, and I got this dream, oh, God, about 15,
1: that's
19: 20
1: pretty cool,
19: years ago.
1: Really.
19: Pardon?
1: I said it's pretty cool, really. In other words, a group of people come forward, as would be politicians, and I guess we call them the lie detector party or something, right?
19: The honesty party or something like that. What they're doing is they're willing to go ahead and demonstrate to us that they're going to be honest, and that will give us peace of mind, and they'll just walk over the other guys, because what are the other guys going to say? What reason? We don't need to take a lie detector test. Those things are very accurate. I wish you would do a show about those things.
1: What percentage of current politicians, sir, do you think would submit to a lie detector test now?
19: Well, probably maybe like 10. But the thing is, look at the 10? Questions we can ask.
1: We're at a break point. I got to go, but I love your idea. I love your idea. It's prediction number 28. Let it come. The lie detector party. Oh, hey, I might join that one. Good morning. I'm Art Bell. Here I am. The lie detector party. I love it. That's prediction number 28. It's been a good bunch of predictions. I don't think it'll happen, but it's a hell of an idea. You think about a lie detector party. Ah, that's really good. All right, we're doing predictions for 2010. And again, I want these from your psychic center, all right? Not political loves, hopes, hates, whatever. Just something that you psychically really think will happen so that we have a good chance for a good year. Only one prediction per caller, per show, or for the two shows involved in doing the predictions for next year. No predictions of political assassination, thank you very much. Predictions only on the air, meaning no fast blast predictions. Now, you're welcome to fast blast me. Go to coasttocoastam.com. You can send a fast blast, but not a prediction. Only numbered predictions actually taken on the air. That way there's no hanky-panky, and it's all open lines, no call screener. So that's the way we're doing it, and do it again. We will in a moment. All right, back to the prediction business. let's see. First-time caller line, you're on the air.
20: Yes, sir. One of the
1: you truly are a first-time caller, right? You've never called before.
20: No. One of our military personnel in Afghanistan is going to steal a body of one of the terrorists there after a terrorist attack and bury the body in a pigskin. It's going to become well known, and terrorism is going to drop off, and another soldier is going to do the same thing. And it's just going to stop the terrorists dead in their tracks because they won't get their 77 virgins. And they're going to get the idea because at the turn of the century, the American soldiers...
1: I think it was 72 virgins, maybe?
20: Yeah, well, they did the same thing in the Philippines back at the turn of the last century. And it's going to happen. And it's going to happen before next summer.
1: All right. Duly recorded is prediction number 29. All right. Thank you. It was 72, right? 72 virgins. Wildcard line, you're on the air. Good morning.
21: Yes, this is Tommy.
1: Hi, Tommy. Okay.
21: Am I on now?
1: Oh, you're on the air, Tommy. There's no screener. You're on the air.
21: Okay. Hey, all right. It's good. By the way, it's good hearing you again. I really love to listen to you. But what I wanted to predict was in 2010, whatever is supposed to happen by that Mayan calendar in 2012 will happen in 2010, because I truly believe that our calendar runs 2 years behind the Mayan calendar. In essence, next year is actually 2012 by the Mayan calendar. You understand what I'm saying?
1: Yeah, sure. What do you think, just as a matter of curiosity, will actually happen as a result of the Mayan calendar date coming up?
21: Well, I'm not exactly sure, but I've heard so many different stories, but the one that really stuck to me, I heard a lady speaking on you guys' show, and she said it was going to be a dimensional shift, shift. You know, in other words, when the Earth supposedly have a polar shift, it was actually going to be a dimensional shift. And the people, all of the, for say, good people, were gonna that were pure in heart and everything. They're gonna transfer over to the new Earth, and the people that's evil and bad and warmongers and stuff like that, they were gonna remain here and suffer the wrath of God. And
1: let me ask you a quick question, just requiring a guess from you. It sounds an awful lot like a rapture, sort of a dimensional rapture. So what percent of the people do you think would remain here, just as a matter of curiosity, will actually happen as a result of the Mayan calendar date coming up?
21: Well, I'm not exactly sure, but I've heard so many different stories, but the one that really stuck to me, I heard a lady speaking on you guys' show, and she said it was going to be a dimensional shift, shift. You know, in other words, when the Earth supposedly have a polar shift, it was actually going to be a dimensional shift. And the people, all of the, for say, good people, were gonna that were pure in heart and everything. They're gonna transfer over to the new Earth, and the people that's evil and bad and warmongers and stuff like that, they were gonna remain here and suffer the wrath of God.
1: Let me ask you a quick question, just requiring a guess from you. It sounds an awful lot like a rapture,

0: And the people, all of the good people were gonna that were pure in heart and everything. They're gonna transfer over to the new earth, and the people that's evil and bad and warmongers and stuff like that, they were gonna remain here and suffer the wrath of God.
1: Let me ask you a quick question, just requiring a guess from you. It sounds an awful lot like a rapture, sort of a dimensional rapture. So what percent of the people do you think would remain here in the war-ravaged world?
0: Probably about, I would say about 85%.
1: 85%. So only 15% going to the new dimension. All right, I've got it. Prediction number 30, a rapture-like prediction. 2012 actually occurs in 2010, and all the good people, at least 15%, go on to the new dimensional setup on Earth. International line, you're on the air. Hello.
2: Hello, Art. How you doing?
1: I'm fine, sir.
2: I have a prediction. I'm from Costa Mesa. My name's Vernon.
1: Okay.
2: And I have a prediction for volcanoes in the Mojave Desert. It's going to erupt between September, October, and November of 2010.
1: Any idea where in the Mojave Desert?
2: I think it's going to be that one that's off the Interstate 40. Amboy.
1: Boy. That would surprise a lot of people.
2: I've been noticing a lot of earthquakes in that area on my seismo watch on the computer, and I just have a feeling that it's a waking up.
1: Boy, that would be something. All right, prediction number 31, volcano in the Mojave Desert would surprise an awful lot of people, but you never know. I've got to say, and I will say again, we're getting a lot of very, very interesting predictions for the year 2010. Really is kind of unusual this year, a little bit different than it's been. So you guys are being good. Wildcard Line, you're on the air. Hello.
3: Hi.
1: Hi. Extinguish your radio. Give us your first name and tell us where you're calling from.
3: My name is Leonard Osborne, or my name
1: no, no,
3: is Leonard.
1: No, no, no, no, no. Leonard?
3: Yes.
1: Yes. And where are you, Leonard?
3: I am in Eugene, Oregon.
1: Okie dokie. And you have a prediction, no doubt, for the coming year?
3: A prediction? Yeah, I hope so. I don't. I thought this is the wild card line.
1: It is, yes.
3: Yeah, so I was under the assumption, not assumption, but I was under the information the impression that this was just a wild card line I could call in. I really just have a question. You sound like Art Bell.
1: Oh, well, really?
3: You do.
1: Yeah, well. There's a reason for that. And anyway, you have a question only. So, okay.
3: I do.
1: Yeah.
3: I do.
1: What's your question?
3: I'm 26 years old right now.
1: That's a statement.
3: Yeah, I do. Okay. I'm 26 years old right now. I had an experience when I was 7 years old while my sister had a paper out, okay?
1: Yeah.
3: And I never questioned it until last year. I'm not lying. I've heard a lot of stuff on the show.
1: I don't think you're lying.
3: Okay. Well, if I heard this before,
1: Wait a minute, sir. See, this is a prediction show.
3: I know. I've sent you an email just trying to get help before.
1: Mm-hmm.
3: And I never got a response. And I just contacted a counselor of mine that I used to have when I was really young.
1: Yeah.
3: And I haven't heard back from him since. And
1: did you insult him or something?
3: What's that? No, absolutely not. I'm not that type of individual, and if I did, I would apologize for it. So
1: I see.
3: Mm-hmm.
1: Well, listen, I appreciate your call, but you're calling during a prediction show, and we're not taking. And I never did hear a question, so we'll just move on. First time caller line, you are on the air. Good morning.
4: Oh wow, I'm on already.
1: You're okay. On the air. Yes,
4: I know. Wow, this is amazing. I can't believe I'm talking to you. Okay, let me turn on my radio. Okay, my prediction is that I think within a few weeks of the new year that there's going to be chaos in the United States. I think there's going to

0: the I'm predicting a major either terrorist or war is gonna unfold, and oil's gonna go up, and it's gonna totally shut down our economy, and it's gonna happen really, really quickly within the next month.
1: Wow, that's pretty severe.
0: Yeah.
1: So, terrorist action or possibly war. Who would you imagine we would have the war with?
0: Well, you know, that one caller you had that said a bunch of terrorist activities in the United States, like shooting, I believe that is a possibility. I think it's going to happen when we attack Iran or when Israel hits Iran. This is when it's all going to start unraveling.
1: Certainly is possible. All right, all right. Chaos in the U.S. and this in the first weeks of the new year. And possibly some sort of war, albeit the ongoing terrorist war. You know, I do a lot of flying, and I've been to Guam, you know, a couple times in the last few months, that kind of thing. And you know, now that we've had Fancy Pants Bomber, it's getting so miserable to fly. It's hard to imagine what they can do next. I guess the full body scan is going to be what's next, but I don't know. Any more of this and there's going to be a full cavity search or something before you can fly in a plane. Anybody remember the old days? It was so cool. Yeah, you went through one metal detector, you know, and that maybe was it. And flying was fun. Now, that's what the terrorists have done. They've absolutely ruined. They've ruined flying. They've just ruined it. It's not fun anymore. And what's the new regulation that you can't get out of your seats last hour of the flight or something, and they're going to have the full body scans, and it's hard to imagine what else they can do. Stupid terrorists. Wildcard Line, you're on the air. Hi.
2: This is Orion from Indiana.
1: Yes.
2: My prediction is that Planet X will become completely visible for all to see, and that will maybe be the thing that brings the enlightenment to everybody.
1: People have been predicting Planet X for so long now.
2: I think it might coordinate with the Hopi Elders coming out and explaining some of it.
1: No, it might. You never know. So Planet X becomes visible, and that sort of wakes everybody up.
2: Yep.
1: Okay, well, we'll certainly do that. Imagine looking up, and instead of seeing the sun or the moon, depending on the time of day, you see this giant looming planet. I guess by the time you saw it, it would be so affecting the orbit and so much more of the Earth that it would be pretty much end times anyway. Okay, let's go east of the Rockies and say you're on the air.
3: Hey, Art.
1: Hey.
3: You're not going to like this one.
1: Well, there's a lot of them I don't like, but, you know, I live with it.
3: I'm going to have to predict that in the year 2010, we're going to find out that the terrorists and the CIA, well, all the government officials are going to all be working together. The New World Order.
1: The terrorists and CIA work together?
3: They're working together.
1: That would be... well, that would be a backbreaker for the government now, wouldn't it?
3: Well, I don't know so much about that because the government is all into this.
1: All right. Well, I put it down.
3: That's going to give them the reason for the martial law. That's the only reason we're having the terrorist attacks that we have now.
1: Mm-hmm. Is that martial law with the suspension of habeas corpus and all the rest of it?
3: Right.
1: Mm-hmm. All right. Pretty awful prediction. Number 34, terrorists and the CIA are seen working together, and we have that new world order. Prediction number 34. Okay, let's see, that was east. Let's go west of the Rockies. You're on the air. Good morning.
4: Hi, my name is Melanie. I'm from Las Vegas, and
1: okay.
4: I have a prediction. Okay, so you know how there's more gay people right now, homosexual people right now, than are admitting it?
1: Oh, yeah, I'm sure. Yeah. Yeah.
4: Okay, well, I think that within the next, like, couple months, like March or April, there's going to be a lot more people coming out, right? Like, this is what I think, like two-thirds of the population, at least in America. And because
1: Wait a minute. Two-thirds of the population?
4: I don't know if that's what I'm getting. I don't think it's going to be that much, but that's what I'm getting.
1: That would be incredible. I mean, even the biggest estimates think only about 15%, I believe, right?
4: Yeah, that's what I thought. I don't know. But I don't know how viable that is, but what I do think is that, like, however many people start coming out, it'll be a big deal. And because of this, there's going to be a lot, like, a huge resurgence in violence towards homosexuals.
1: Really?
4: Not just in the South, but, yeah. Like, I think, like, it's going to be, like, a ton of people.
1: Are you
4: gay? Are getting hurt. I am. But I'm bisexual, but, yeah.
1: Okay.
4: So.
1: You know what shocked me? And it really does shock me. That they now are allowing same-sex marriages in Mexico City, and that's just amazing. I mean, that's a predominantly Catholic country, and for them to have done that just blew me away.
4: Yeah, and, like, that's why, like, I wouldn't think that this would happen because it seems like everything's becoming so much more accepting. But I think it won't be the government necessarily that'll be anti-gay or whatever. It's going to be, like the population, the masses,
1: mm-hmm.
4: You know?
1: Yeah, all right. Very interesting prediction. We'll see if it comes true.
4: Thank you. Bye.
1: Right, number 35. I'll tell you, here in the Philippines, which I believe is 87% Catholic. It's a very, very Catholic country. The number of gay people here seems to be astronomical. There are so many gays here in the Philippines. And what is amazing, and I'm scratching my head over it, is that they are accepted without the blink of an eye. Now, how does that happen in such a Catholic country? I don't get it. This is a young country that I'm in. The average age here, I think, is about 22 years old. That's a nationwide average. So it's a very young country. And there seem to be an astronomical number of gay people here, which is, and as I mentioned, nobody blinks an eye. Nobody blinks an eye here. You don't hear of violence against gays here. You don't hear of any problem whatsoever. It's a head scratcher. Okay, to the wild card line. You're on the air. Good morning.
5: Art, this is Simon. Happy New Year to you.
1: Hey, Simon.
5: And bless your Asia. And I bet, not to make a prediction, but I think Asia is going to be a swimmer. And God bless your kitties.
1: Oh, well, we've got a big Olympic-sized swimming pool here and a children's pool. And she's down in it just about every day. She's such a cutie.
5: She'll be doing flip turns.
1: Let me tell you, before she left today, she came in here and gave me a kiss and said, good luck, Daddy.
5: All right. Here's my prediction, and I'm going to ask you to have it as a rolling because it might not be this year, but it's going to happen.
1: Okay.
5: Boston is going to get hit with the big one, the big hurricane, and what will have to happen, it's got to be the Yankees, the Patriots, and the Red Sox will all be in Boston when this hits. This could be worse than Katrina. But I dreamt, and I don't think the loss of life will be too bad. Go figure, but it will happen.
1: Huh. Boston hit by a...
5: What's that?
1: Boston hit by a big hurricane.
5: Boston gets the big hurricane, probably with a girl's name, and if you could have it as a rolly, I hope it's bonk each year, but it's going to come, and it'll have to be the perfect storm with the Yankees, the Red Sox, and the Patriots in Boston.
1: Got it. All right, prediction number 36. A lot of baseball going on, and Boston gets hit by a big hurricane. Interesting. Wow. Another wild card line. You're on the air. Good morning.
6: Hi, this is Ian calling from Glens Falls, New York.
1: Okay.
6: Yeah, I called a couple of years ago, and you really got me. I asked if you smoked on air, and you were like, what's your social security number and stuff? But my prediction is that Obama is going to look to use hemp as an industry and be more lenient on that to create jobs in the United States.
1: All right. So the president moves toward the legalization nationwide, I guess, of marijuana, an industry that would bring $500 billion to the economy. I'm Art Bell. That's where I am, all right. Manila, Philippines, other side of the world from most of you. It is and continues to be an absolutely amazing feat that Premier Radio is able to accomplish to bring, to allow me to sit here on the other side of the world and do a long-form talk show. It's just, it's astounding. Really, truly astounding. All right, let's look at a few more of the predictions made last year for this year. Number 43, George Norrie marries this year. And that's a bonk. That's a bonk, although the year's not quite done yet. You never know. Number 44, in Phoenix, a rain gauge measures 0.8 inches or more 5 times during that year. I have no way of knowing whether that's true or not. I'm going to just put a question mark by that. Maybe somebody in Phoenix can tell me. Number 45, artificial manipulation of oil prices. Well, you know, I'm going to give that a ding. I think that there'd be a whole nother show, but I'm going to give it a ding. Number 46, auto production cuts by one half. Auto production cuts by one half. I'm going to ding that. In the U.S., I believe that might be true. Certainly might be true. Number 47, NAFTA and GATT changes by Obama. I don't think that there have been any major changes yet by the Obama administration in that area, so we'll give that a bonk. Number 48, Obama brings peace to the Middle East. That's an easy bonk. Nobody does that. Number 49, America turns its back on Israel. No, I'm going to give that a bonk as well. Number 50, all currency loses value. That's going to be a bonk as well. It certainly has not happened. And I guess one more. I'll take one more. Terrorism in Northern Europe within 1 month. That means within a month of the new year. And I think that might be a ding. Tentative ding. Now, if I'm wrong on these, I'm just, you know, trying my best to recall, but I think that's a tentative ding. All right. In a moment, we'll return to predictions for the year 2010, reminding you, folks, that you only get one prediction for both shows, so place it very, very carefully. No predictions of political assassination predictions, only on the air, numbered predictions that we will review next year, only ones that are done right here on the air during our open line, no screener type show. Coming right up. Once again, predictions for the year 2010, directly now ahead. On the international line, you're on the air. Good morning.
7: Hello. Right on. I'm glad I actually got through. I'm calling from the Yukon.
1: From the, oh, Yukon territory. No
7: kidding.
1: Yeah, I couldn't
7: get through with any of your other numbers.
1: Yeah, I've been there. It's beautiful.
7: Yes,
1: just
7: it is.
1: It's a
7: beautiful,
1: gorgeous place.
7: Yes. I was calling for your prophecy section.
1: Yes. Yes. Prophecy prediction. Yes.
7: Yes. Are we on the air?
1: I hope so.
7: Oh, wonderful.
1: Everywhere, I guess. I hear KFI in Los Angeles is doing maintenance, so you're not on the air there, but everywhere else.
7: Okay. Well, somebody called in earlier about the Israel thing.
1: Yes.
7: I had a dream about that just before December, and I had a dream about it that Israel was going to bomb Iran. This isn't my prediction, but I was preluding
1: that,
7: what that lady said.
1: I see. Okay. That's not your prediction, though.
7: No, it's not my prediction, but I had a dream exactly that, and it was going to happen before the Winter Games.
1: Okay. Well, that's kind of a way of squeezing in two predictions. Not fair.
7: So creepy. My predictions about Yellowstone.
1: Oh, okay.
7: Yeah. Okay. You know, the sea lions down in San Francisco, how they all just disappeared after Thanksgiving?
1: Yeah.
7: That's a prelude to Yellowstone.
1: Yellowstone explodes?
7: I don't know how bad it's going to be, but I had a dream about it before.
1: It would be very bad.
7: Yes, it would be very bad. And in my dream, hundreds of thousands had died and hundreds of thousands were fleeing.
1: Well, that's bad.
7: It was bad. And Sumatra was a prelude to that as well, because the more major earthquakes happening in Sumatra, the...
1: Well, you know, it's certainly fair to say that the Ring of Fire is extremely active right now.
7: And
1: so
7: I'm awfully worried about you there, Art.
1: Why?
7: Because of the...
1: I'm not anywhere near Yellowstone.
7: No, I know, but because of the stuff that's happening in Indonesia.
1: Well, you know, the earthquakes that occur in Indonesia, we never feel them here.
7: Yeah, I know, but the possible tsunamis and stuff, I was more worried.
1: You know, everywhere is dangerous, hon.
7: Yes, it's true.
1: It really is.
7: Yeah.
1: So, all right, Yellowstone.
7: Yellowstone, yeah, will be prelated by an earthquake in Mexico, and it will go up the Cascade Mountain Ranges, and that's how it's going to hit Yellowstone.
1: That's a pretty dismal prediction.
7: Yeah.
1: But, okay, it's recorded.
7: Okay.
1: All right, thank you. Thank you very much for the call, and take care. Yukon Territory. Gorgeous, gorgeous country in the summer. First-time caller line, you're on the air. Hello.
8: Hello, Art, Bill. Happy New Year.
1: And to you as well, sir. Where are you, and what's your first name?
8: This is Jay, and I'm calling from Honolulu.
1: Ah, okay.
8: Halfway to where you are.
1: Well, not quite half. I don't think it's halfway, but it's halfway from somewhere.
8: Art, I have a prediction for 2010, which relates to a business that I'm starting here in Honolulu.
1: This cannot turn into a plug, sir.
8: No. Let me plug. It's about a new industry.
1: Yes.
8: We're doing pest control with all natural solutions. No non-toxic chemicals.
1: And so what's your prediction?
8: So the prediction is that 35% of pest control operators in the United States will use non-toxic pest control solutions in their businesses by the end of 2010.
1: Businesses use non-toxic. All right. Well, I guess you could use natural predators. I don't know if people go for that, though.
8: Well, that's not too far from what we're doing.
1: Okay. Thank you very much. Yeah, bugs to eat bugs, something like that. I don't know how people would take to that, though. Here, let me release all these things, and they'll take care of those things, and then we'll have to come back and put some of these things in there and take care of those things once they're fatter. what a world. Wildcard line, you're on the air. Good morning.
9: Good morning. How are you?
1: I'm just spiffy, sir. Where are you calling from, and what's your first name?
9: Steve in Lexington, Kentucky.
1: Okay, Steve, you have a prediction for the coming year.
9: I do. I've got more of a kind of a positive prediction. I'm predicting
1: that. Oh, no.
9: That.
1: A positive prediction?
9: Yeah,
1: I don't know if we can handle it. All right, let's hear
9: it. I'm going to predict that there'll be an announcement, some sort of nanotechnology that is improving the lives of paralysis victims.
1: Okay, a nanotech discovery.
9: Yes.
1: Any idea what area?
9: Gosh, I'm not sure, but I think it's going to be, you know, in the realm of affecting people that have some sort of paralysis and maybe... I don't know if it's going to be able to re-stimulate the nervous system or help nervous system regrow, but something that's going to be able to help paralysis people get movement back.
1: Well, the nanotech world certainly does offer that in the future someday. That's number 40, sir. Thank you very much for the call. Nanotechnology could certainly do that, I suppose. It could be, once it matures, it could heal a spine. It could do all kinds of things. It's a lot of promise, but... It's, I think, more in the future than 2010 offers. We'll see. First time caller line, you're on the air. Good morning.
10: Hi, is this Art?
1: It is.
10: Great. Well, my prediction is I think we are going to go to another financial currency like the Amero that a lot of them have been talking about.
1: Another currency. What do you think will happen to the dollar?
10: I think it's going to crash. I think they're printing too much of it. And I think there's only one thing that can happen, and that's it's going to lose the value. So, but I don't think that they're going to let the whole thing crash. I think they're going to devise another method, which I think has to be another currency.
1: Well, I share your concern for the dollar. You know, they've printed so much money that nothing good can come of it that I can see. But, you know, if I had been in their place, I don't know what else they could have done. I think if they hadn't done it, if they hadn't gone ahead and printed all this currency and done all this bailing, or at least a lot of the bailing, that we would have had a severe depression.
10: Yeah, I agree. I think that's
1: so.
10: Yeah.
1: I kind of think all they did was buy time, though, so I'm on the same page with you. Thank you very much for the call, number 41. That is what I think, that the powers that be really had no choice. They had to do these bailouts, obnoxious as it was, and they had to do, but all they did was buy time. They bought time, and that will make some of you nervous, and you should be. I think that there is another financial problem coming as a result of what's been printed. I don't know how deep and how big it'll be, whether it'll be as she imagines in prediction number 41, but I do think there are big problems ahead in that area. West of the Rockies, you're on the air. Good morning.
11: Art, how you doing?
1: I'm doing okay, sir. Where are you and what is your first name?
11: My name is Phil, and I'm from San Diego, California, listening to you on KOGO 600.
1: Yes, sir.
11: Art, I've got a prediction for you. I know it's probably been predicted maybe a year ago, a couple of years ago. Mm-hmm. But I just have this feeling this time. It came to me, and everything seems to be falling into place. The San Diego Chargers will go all the way this year, and they will win the Super Bowl.
1: All right.
11: I know you're a Chargers fan because I know you've always kept track of them, and they've always, every last few years, they always just get so far, and they just don't do it. And if you've been watching Phillip Rivers has just been fantastic this year.
1: All right. San Diego Chargers go all the way. Prediction number 42. May it be so. Thank you for the call, sir.
11: Happy New Year, sir.
1: All right. Very happy New Year to you as well. This is, you know, it's 31st here, evening of the 31st. It's, what is it, about 22 minutes past 5 o'clock in the afternoon. We're going to have fireworks at midnight tonight. That's how it's done here. Everything is done at midnight. So the new year is just hours away here. Okay, let's see. Let's go to our east of the Rockies line. You're on the air. Hello.
12: Hi, hello.
1: Hi.
12: Hi, I'm, oh, wow, is this Art?
1: It is indeed.
12: Oh, you're amazing. I'm a huge fan. I'm Heather from St. Paul, Minnesota. Say, I was, it's funny, I was listening to the show earlier, and I kind of randomly thought if I had a prediction, what would it be? And it popped into my head, San Francisco earthquake, Northern California. And it, and then you had a caller that was talking about a tsunami that would wipe out the West Coast. And
1: that's right.
12: Yeah, and I've been trying to get a hold of you for a while now, but it's great to talk to you. You're awesome. I'm a huge fan.
1: Oh, well, thank you.
12: And the Obamas got a Portuguese water dog.
1: A Portuguese water dog?
12: Yeah, it's kind of an obscure breed, but one of the Obama daughters is allergic to dogs. And it's a breed like a poodle. They don't shed a lot, so people with allergies tend to be able to tolerate them a little bit better.
1: Yeah. Well, I guess if you're in the White House, you have to have a first dog.
12: Definitely. We're a Scotty family, my family is. So it's kind of cool. We kind of followed the Bush Scotty or Scotties. So, but it's so, yeah, we're kind of a dog family, so we're always following that. But
1: all right. All right. Well, we're a cat family. Why not a first cat someday? A first cat. We have three cats presently that have traveled the world, I think, twice fully around. Yeti, Abby, and Dolly. Yeti and Abby. Yeti is getting to be an old fellow now, but still spry as can be. Abby is doing very, very well. And Dolly, who is our little Filipina cat, is, despite the fact that she's been around the world twice, boy, is she active. She's really something. So we keep our three kitties here. First time? Not first time. Wildcard Line, you're on the air. Hello.
13: Hi, Art. Thanks for taking my call, and Happy New Year.
1: Very same to you.
13: I have a prediction for you. I've been, I know you often ask where they come from. I dream very vividly, and I've been seeing a major blackout in a city that feels like Las Vegas to me. Like there's a major power blackout like there was in New York a couple of years ago that covered
1: sure.
13: a stretch of the country.
1: Right.
13: So I'm going to say my prediction is for a power blackout, a major power blackout like that in the southwest part of the U.S.
1: Mm-hmm.
13: But I think...
1: All right.
13: I think
1: what I've noticed is it's entirely possible. I mean, Las Vegas is, you know, if you watch catastrophe movies and stuff like that,
13: yeah.
1: War movies, Las Vegas is always the target. Have you ever noticed that?
13: It is. It is. Well, it's pretty and shiny and nice to film, isn't it?
1: I guess, yeah.
13: Yeah. Well, I don't know. I saw that, but I figured it, I thought it was a mixed bag because I think it's going to be like a long power blackout that might last like days and cause a lot of problems and chaos. But I think from that, we're going to realize that we need to pay more attention to what's going on with our electric grid.
1: Mm-hmm. Well, we do. A lot of the electric infrastructure in the United States now is very, very old.
13: Yeah, yeah. So,
1: okay.
13: Anyway,
1: all right.
13: That's what I saw and thought I'd call it in. And Happy New Year. And again, thanks for taking my call.
1: Take care, sir. Very interesting prediction. A major blackout hits Las Vegas. Well, I'll tell you what would happen. A lot of the casinos, of course, have generators, and they'd fire them up, and a lot of the people sitting playing would barely even notice what's going on. On the international line, you are on the air. Hello.
14: Oh, hi, Art. You might remember through the years I claimed a big streak, 10-0, 11-0, 12-0, to name me a few. I said an actress murdered, a wrestling tragedy, Chris Benoit, race riots, and I said it'd be a year for school shootings. This year my streak ended, I believe. But I wanted to kind of plead my case. It was number 13.
1: Year of the murderers or whatever?
14: Yes.
1: Yeah, no, you can plead all you want, but homicides in the U.S. went down.
14: Okay, because I was just figuring, like, you know, this...
1: plead your case, but, you know.
14: Yeah. Okay.
1: Plead denied, sorry.
14: Yeah, I was just figuring with the 500 in Chicago, you know, like 500 students, and I'm thinking, how could it go down? And seven police officers shot within a month in Seattle.
1: It went down, sir.
14: Yeah, okay. My prediction, oh, by the way, this is Keith in Hamilton, Ontario.
1: Yes.
14: My prediction, a major athlete, like current athlete right now, is going to pass away of very unseen circumstances. An athlete right now playing.
1: Okay. All right. Got it. We'll see how your streak, well, of course, your streak is over, but perhaps you can reestablish it. It's prediction time for the year 2010. And these have been some very, very intriguing predictions thus far. If you've not managed to get yours in, hang in there because we're doing another show tomorrow night, so there'll be another opportunity. From Manila in the Philippines, Southeast Asia, I'm Art Bell. We'll be right back. We're doing the annual prediction show tonight and tomorrow night. So if you have a prediction for the year 2010, a well-thought-out psychic prediction, we want to hear from you. And by the way, I've got email. If you'd like to email me, I do my best to answer emails. But, you know, it's getting to them all is very, very difficult. I've really been putting some effort into it. But if you want to email me, I'm Art Bell, A-R-T-B-E-L-L, at mindspring.com. That's A-R-T-B-E-L-L at mindspring, mindspring.com. More predictions for the year just ahead in a moment. I guess there's a group of people calling themselves the Goons listening who want a shout-out. I'm sorry, we can't do that kind of thing because then everybody would want it. You know, it's just the way it is. We're doing predictions for the year 2010, and this is your opportunity, but not your last opportunity, because we'll be back tomorrow night to finish it up. And then, of course, becomes sealed again in the Bell Family Vault. Wildcard Line, you're on the air. Good morning.
15: Hey, good morning, Art.
1: Howdy.
15: This is Mitch from beautiful Windsor, California.
1: Yes, sir.
15: One Quebec. We even miss you on the air. You've been teasing us with that antenna. When are you going to get your antenna up there, Art?
1: Well, it's a long story, but they wanted all kinds of things done here. You know, I live in a really good, pretty high-class condominium thing here in Manila, and they really wanted a lot done. So I hired a professional engineer, and long story short, it'll be done pretty soon.
15: Wow. I'll tell you, the 3830 old crew would love to hear you back here on the West Coast. We're listening.
1: Okay. All right. Do you have a prediction?
15: I absolutely do. I actually have two. I know you only have time for one.
1: That's true.
15: I'll go with less depressing.
1: Okay.
15: Well, let's go with my prediction unfortunately, this could be within the next 2 months.
1: Mm-hmm.
15: A 5.0 earthquake or better in the San Francisco Bay Area.
1: That's not too bad. A five earthquake is something. You know, you feel it and you go, wow, an earthquake, but, you know, it's not going to knock everything down.
15: Well, that's true. But the thing is, well, I guess the biggest thing is that anything above a 3.5 around here, I would say anything above 4.0, we're going to feel. Anything below that, we don't really feel. You know, we really don't.
1: Mm-hmm.
15: In spite of popular belief that it takes a pretty good rumble here to alerted. We have hundreds of them a day. But anyway, yeah, that's pretty much it, Art.
1: Okay. All right. Well, it's recorded, and I think the odds, you know, of a 5.0 or better are really good in the San Francisco area. We have very few earthquakes here. I suppose a big one is certainly possible, but in all the time I've been here, I can only say that I've felt two, I think, and they were very minor. It's sort of one of those things where you say, hey, didn't I get enough sleep or something like that? And, you know, you're swaying a little bit, but that's about it. You would think we'd have many more here, being as close as we are to the center of so many earthquakes, but no. Wildcard Line, you're on the air. Hello.
16: Hi, Art.
1: Yes, hi.
16: How you doing?
1: Very well.
16: Happy
1: your first
16: year.
1: Name and to you, and where are you?
16: My name is Pete, and I'm from Denver, North Carolina.
1: Okay, Pete. What do you think is going to happen in 2010?
16: Well, my prediction in 2010 will be a great year, and the stock market will get to a new 10-year high of 1450.
1: Wow. 14,500?
16: 14,500, correct.
1: Wow. What's going to take it so high?
16: It's just everything's going to fall into place. That's just the way it is. The reason I know is because I know the secret. If you know what the secret is, you'll know what I mean.
1: No, what's the secret?
16: Did you ever read the book, The Secret?
1: No.
16: Oh. So you'll have to read the book, The Secret, and then you will know.
1: 14,500. Oh, my God.
16: Correct.
1: With current financial conditions, that's hard to imagine, so that's a pretty wild prediction, okay?
16: Well, not really. I've been unemployed for 7.5 years, and the stock market has kept me going. I never had to file for unemployment. I couldn't because I make too much money.
1: The secret. Okay, well, I'll look for that book. Number 47, the market goes to 14.5. Ho, ho, ho, ho. First time caller line, you're on the air. Hello.
17: Good morning, Art.
1: Good morning.
17: My name is Baker, B-A-K-K-E-R, and I'm calling from Toronto, Canada.
1: Okay.
17: And my prediction for 2010 is that in the wake of the recent terror attacks, it will force the government to dip its hand and reveal what has up until now been a top secret form of transportation. I'm not sure if it'll be teleportation or just a smaller form of really fast transportation that will basically eliminate the need for commercial airline passengers.
1: Wow. That would be so cool.
17: I think it would be too. And I really do hope it
1: happens. Kind of like Jumper, right?
17: Exactly.
1: Yeah, that'd be great. Okay. Okay, I got it, and I really hope you're right. I kind of have doubts, but I hope you're right.
17: Hope so, too. Thank you very much, and the best of the new year to you.
1: And to you, sir. Take care. Oh, well, that'd be so cool. I watched Jumper, and I loved it. Actually, I read the book first, and I really enjoyed that, and then the movie. Wouldn't that be neat? I mean, just like that, and you're wherever you want to be, or if you've got a picture of it or whatever, you can remember, and then you're there. Top of the Eiffel Tower. Man. First-time caller line, you're on the air. Good morning.
18: Hi, is this Art Bell?
1: It is, yes.
18: I am Ian from Gainesville, Florida.
1: Okay.
18: I heard you're doing the prediction show tonight.
1: Absolutely true, yes.
18: Okay, well, my prediction for 2010 is that as the geovibrational vibrations of our planet, the electromagnetic vibrations that everything that has matter in it puts out, as it increases, the harmonic vibrations of people themselves are going to increase along with it because we're all part of that field. We live within it. We're an integral part. We all flow together. And as that increases, the latent abilities that people have are going to start coming out. Such as, you know, psychic abilities. People are going to start being more open to the influences around them and things going on. And I'm not quite saying that it's going to come out in the open. Not everybody's going to be comfortable with what they're going through. There's going to be people whose inner vibrations aren't quite up to the correct level. But as most of us start getting up there, we're going to start seeing us as a species start to come around that corner.
1: So, good vibes for 2010.
18: That's what I'm saying.
1: Okay. All right. Well, I've got it down. It's kind of like the awakening thing, but in every year we get that prediction in various forms, and it is yet to come true. Wildcard line, you're on the air. Good morning.
19: Good morning. It's Bob from North Hollywood, California.
1: Hello, Bob.
19: Also known as Robert at times.
1: I'm curious. I think KFI is, like, off the air right now.
19: KFI is dead.
1: Well, it's not
19: dead. I'm listening
1: dead.
19: To you on 600 and 770. Luckily, my car stereo, my radio picks up fairly decently.
1: No, okay. All right. No, they're just off the air for maintenance. They'll be back.
19: I thought it was some conspiracy. I was thinking, God, the greatest part of the year, coast to coast, and they shut it off.
1: Well.
19: Everybody waits for prediction night. I mean, everybody loves
1: sure.
19: it. You probably have thousands of people trying to get in.
1: Well, yeah, we do.
19: Yeah.
1: Okay, well, it'll be prediction number rounded off at 50 for you. What do you think is going to happen?
19: 50. The front page of all newspapers will read, at least in the United States, Obama gets Osama.
1: Huh. You know, it very well could be true.
19: Yeah. But right now, what's happening, it's horrible. Obama said the worst thing. He wants to shut down the war. And remember, the military complex, industrial complex, they're more mm-hmm. powerful than the president. So he's up against a big team right now. They're probably going to really try to force him out of the White House if he really tries to shut down this war because there's trillions of dollars at stake. And he's just the president.
1: Well, yeah, but he's got us going in Afghanistan, so that should be some satisfaction for the military-industrial complex.
19: But what he's doing, he's building up the forces, so he's closing on Osama bin Laden, shut down their network, decapitate the snake, so to speak, and then get the hell out of there. That's what he's doing. He wants to rush in there, kick their butts, and get out.
1: But that makes sense to me.
19: Yeah, but the military-industrial complex knows what he's doing. They're going, oh, my God, this is going to be the end of our cash cow.
1: There's always a war. If you need a war, there's always a war. All right, thank you very much. It's a decent enough. Obama gets Osama. Yeah, that is a very likely outcome in 2010, and certainly he's gone after him and them. in Afghanistan. And we should have done that a long time ago. We instead, of course, went to Iraq, and I won't really comment on that, but I mean, going to Afghanistan and neighbors, because you know we're doing that, when they run away to adjacent countries, we always go after them. We may not publicize that, but it occurs, and that's the right thing to do. Why didn't we do it before? As far as I'm concerned, it's the right thing to do. Go get them, for God's sakes. It's been too long. You shouldn't be taking any additional breaths. Wildcard Line, you're on the air. Hello.
20: Hi, Art. Aloha from Hawaii.
1: Oh, Hawaii again, eh?
20: Yes, and I've got a prediction for you. I don't know if this would fall under the good prediction or bad prediction, but my prediction is that George Norrie will be replaced as the host of Coast to Coast AM this year. Coming in.
1: George Norrie, huh? Okay. George Norrie is replaced. Okay. Well, I used to get those all the time. People telling me that I'd get replaced or something or another would happen. Well, I'll put it down. It's number 51.
20: Roger that.
1: All right. Thank you very much for the call. George Norrie is replaced, number 51. These are predictions for the coming year. Whatever those predictions may be, we'll take them as long as they're legitimately made. First-time caller line, you're on the air.
21: Hi, my name is Mike in Bend, Oregon.
1: Yes, Mike.
21: How you doing, man? God bless you.
1: Thank you, and
21: Happy
1: you too.
21: Happy New Year to everybody. My prediction is that a man will discover that God is actually a being of light, and he's moving back towards us at the speed of light. And my second prediction is he will...
1: One prediction only.
21: Okay. Well, it's sort of like a two-part, but I understand. So the result is he'll send a laser signal back in the direction and tell God what a bad job everybody's doing.
1: Okay. Well, God is a being of light, and he will come at us at the speed of a laser, which, of course, is the speed of light. I don't know. I don't think of God that way. I think of God, well, it doesn't matter how I think of God. Let's go to the international line, I think. Is that the international line? No, it's not. Wildcard line, you're on the air.
22: Yes, Art. This is Rob in Rockwood, Tennessee.
1: Hi, Rob.
22: I want to say congratulations on your career. I've been listening to you 14, 15 years.
1: Thank you.
22: And got a quick question for you. You still marketing that pizza sauce you had?
1: You know, it's really a shame. Pizza Punch was so incredibly popular. And no, it is not presently being marketed. And we've got about 1 million people screaming about that, wanting to reorder Pizza Punch, and it can't be done right now. So it's in limbo is the answer.
22: Okay, well, anyway, I was asking about it, wanting some of it. And my prediction for 2010, there's going to be a massive increase in robbery, stealing, that type of thing in the United States.
1: Well, that's a massive increase in crime.
22: Yes, sir. And the law enforcement is going to be trying to Washington to give them grants and more money so they can hire more officers and everything to take care of it.
1: All right. Well, that's certainly, you know, thank you. 53 is your prediction number. It's a possibility because when the economy gets really bad, obviously more people get desperate and turn to crime. So a massive increase in crime in 2010. Hope it does not come true, but it certainly is possible. First-time caller line, you're on the air. Hello.
23: Yes.
1: Hello.
23: I have a prediction.
1: You also have a bad connection.
23: I do.
1: Yeah, you do. Let me hear your prediction, and let me hear your prediction, and we'll see if I can make it out.
23: I believe there's going to be a virus in the cognitive process.
1: You're calling on some kind of internet phone, right?
23: Yeah.
1: Yeah.
23: No.
1: Yeah, something about a virus. What? Say it again. What kind of virus?
23: A cognitive virus that affects the transmitter brain, causes processing failure. People can't think straight anymore.
1: So a virus that affects the brain, right?
23: Yeah.
1: Okay, got it. And you might want to look into your connection. A virus that affects the brain. Okay, that's number 54. Trying to sort of close quickly here. Wildcard line, you're on the air. Hello.
0: Hi, Art. This is the tree planter in Eugene, Oregon.
1: Tree planter. Yes.
0: Yes. My prediction is, and it relates to a question that you had to two. You remember the callers that called in about this spiritual awakening?
1: Oh yes, several of them.
0: The question you asked is an event that would precede it.
1: Mm-hmm.
0: This is the event.
1: Okay.
0: The revival of the Ghost Dance, which was a messianic spiritual movement in the late 1800s. But there will be a revival of it this year, and it's going to be among young white people.
1: Hmm. A revival of the Ghost Dance.
0: Yes. Wovaka was the prophet of the Ghost Dance. He was a Paiute medicine man prophet. And just in the last couple years, there was an attempt to revive it up on the Lakota Nation. And there was some very sad things that they felt was a consequence of it. And but it's going to come off reservation. It's going to be among young white people, teenagers, 20-somethings. And this is part of a bigger prophecy of indigenous people in North America of the return of the ghost children. The buffalo have already been returned. There is a designated white buffalo woman that has appeared to the Lakotas, and she has come with the buffalo, and she has carried the sacred pipe during the sun dance in the previous summer.
1: All right. Well, I've got it. If there's big news about the ghost dance, we'll give that a ding. Okay. We are running rapidly out of time, as Canadians would say. West of the Rockies, you're on the air. Turn your radio off, please. Give us your first name and tell us where you're calling from.
2: John, Anchorage, Alaska.
1: Hey, John.
2: I have a vision of a high-profile court case in New York City that will make the Rodney King riot look like a children's carnival.
1: Have anything to do with terrorism, does it?
2: I believe it might just be, Art. I really have, I've been losing sleep over what I believe that the people do not want to see and which our president is too blind to see.
1: Okay. Well, I mean, we all know that big trial's coming up in New York. So you really think it'll cause riots and things like that?
2: I think that he's not getting the picture, and this is going to be an opportunity. They've already tried to show him in Washington by having their gatherings, and his stupidity, if you will, of not seeing people want it is scary.
1: All right, well, see, now, you know, all right. See, you're almost going to cause me to. You know what? I'm not writing that down. That's made that too political hate. I'm not taking those. So number 56 is still open, and we'll fill it tomorrow. We're out of time. That's it for tonight. Predictions for 2010 continue tomorrow night from Manila in the Philippines. I'm Art Bell. Thanks for staying with me. See you tomorrow night.
3: And I guess what I'm asking is not proprietary information. It's whether you have any rights to the show or if you have any financial interest in whether it does well or not.
4: No, not anymore.
3: Sorry. Did I hear you say the other night he's moving to L.A.?
4: Yeah, in fact, actually, it's strange you should mention that he's doing it this weekend. I think it's a big mistake. Don't get me started. He shouldn't be in L.A. I would try to keep the Los Angeles influence as far from my life as I could. We had a lot of run-ins with them, and so he was moving right into the center of that influence. But what he does, that's his business.
3: You mean in terms of the network?
4: Yeah, Sherman Oaks.
3: Now, why do you think he wanted to do that? Why would he decide to do that? Is that going to mean he's going to do the show from KFI?
4: He'll do the show from Premier Studios, I'm sure, in thousands of notes. But I think it's a mistake. You know, every other radio program is originated in New York or Washington or L.A. And part of the charm for me of that show was always that I wanted my own staff, in other words. And so I demanded and was successful in demanding a complete buffer from those people. And when I left, they took that opportunity to decimate that entire operation.

0: and they're able to take very sharp control of it, of course, and so what you're seeing here is part of that.
1: So I understand, I can understand a producer and you know, a producer, but why did this signal go through Medford, or did it?
0: Yeah, sure it did. Instead of delivering my signal by ISDN, the way everybody else does, we found it a much cleaner, better way to deliver the signal, and that was by Ku-band satellite. And so the Ku-band satellite link was in Medford when Premier bought the program, and so we never changed that. I wouldn't let them change it.
1: Oh, I see. So that was set up beforehand. I got it. So you were uplinking to Medford, and Medford was that's where your board operator was, and that's where it went back up to the satellite for the stations you were on whatever network you were on before.
0: Yeah, well, not a lot of people understand. I ran my own board. However, there was an engineering staff up there that would do certain things, but I ran my own board, answered my own telephones, and you know, George didn't do any of that. He's got his guy who replaced me. He's got people who screen his calls, and he's got people who do literally everything for him, run the commercials and everything. See, I did everything. I ran the commercials. I ran my board. I answered the phones. I did all of it.
1: That answers some questions I had. I got on that subject inadvertently since you mentioned that, but I had wondered that for some time, how Medford came into play. But that makes sense if it was there before Premier picked it up. But again, what are George's motivations for being in Los Angeles? I mean, I can see. St. Louis is a big city. I mean, it's not like living in the middle of nowhere. I mean, what's his appeal to want to be here?
0: I could only speculate. He probably, you know, and I really shouldn't, but, you know, he may think that he can be closer to the political side of the company and hobnob with those folks, and I can't really think of any other. In fact, I can't think of any advantage to being in Los Angeles. All I can think of is disadvantages. It would cost probably 2-3 times as much to live in L.A. as it would cost to live in St. Louis. And until the first survey comes out, if I were George, I would not have sold my home and moved to St. Louis, or moved to L.A. rather, from St. Louis, until I saw how I was doing. That's just my own personal opinion.
1: I hear you. You know, I understand that. I would agree with that. Hell, you know, if I could make the same money I make here, I would probably be in... I wouldn't be in a small town like you are in, Art. My preference would be to be in a city, but not this one. I'd probably be in some place of maybe 500,000 people or so, something like that. Not the 13 or 14 million people I'm surrounded by here.
0: Yeah, exactly. What's the point? I think Rush says it all the time. You know, what difference does it make where I am? It doesn't make any difference at all, as long as the radio program is okay. And I always tried to keep the, I did. I kept the Los Angeles influence totally away from me, completely away from me. And I always thought that made a difference in the way I was on the air. I just, you know, I was myself. And so... You know, you'd have to ask George why he went to L.A., but he's actually moving this weekend. So on Monday, I think it is Monday, Monday or Tuesday, his show will begin to emanate from the studios of Premier in L.A.
1: Well, maybe the network wanted him out here for some reason. Maybe it's not so much he wants to be here. Maybe they're trying to persuade him or something to be here. Maybe there's some reason they want him here.
2: The weather
1: is a good thing.
0: Well, whatever. They couldn't have moved me. No way in hell.
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2: From the Southeast Asian capital city of the Philippines, Manila, over here on the other side of the world from the majority of you, I bid you good morning, good afternoon, good evening, whatever the case may be, in whatever time zone you reside in. I'm Art Bell for George Norrie, who's got the week off. And this, ladies and gentlemen, is prediction night number 2 and the last one. After tonight, we take the predictions made, seal them up in the Bell family vault, and drag them out again next year to see how you did. Now, last night, I thought, was full of some pretty darn good predictions. Interesting predictions, as opposed to the previous year. I don't know, just sort of...
0: Well, whatever. They couldn't have moved me. 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
2: From the Southeast Asian capital city of the Philippines, Manila, over here on the other side of the world from the majority of you, I bid you good morning, good afternoon, good evening, whatever the case may be, in whatever time zone you reside in. I'm Art Bell for George Norrie, who's got the week off. And this, ladies and gentlemen, is prediction night number 2 and the last one. After tonight, we take the predictions made, seal them up in the Bell family vault, and drag them out again next year to see how you did. Now, last night...

From the Southeast Asian capital city of the Philippines, Manila, over here on the other side of the world from the majority of you, I bid you good morning, good afternoon, good evening, whatever the case may be, in whatever time zone you reside in. I'm Art Bell for George Norrie, who's got the week off. And this, ladies and gentlemen, is prediction night number 2 and the last one. After tonight, we take the predictions made, seal them up in the Bell family vault, and drag them out again next year to see how you did. Now, last night, I thought, was full of some pretty darn good predictions. Interesting predictions, as opposed to the previous year. I don't know, just sort of offbeat and interesting. Now, we do have rules. There's rules for everything in life, right? Before I get to that, there is a new photograph up there. I don't know whether it's made it to the Coast website or not, but it is a picture of myself and Asia by a great big Christmas tree in an area, beautiful, beautiful area called Surendra, not very far away from us. So you might take a look at that when you have an opportunity. Not as cool as the close-up yesterday of Asia, but the two of us together anyway. Okay. The new year was celebrated a little more than 14 hours ago here, and the custom here in the Philippines is to go out at midnight, and it's fireworks, you know, like July 4th for us. I mean, it's fireworks. When I say fireworks, you know, we live in the middle of a very urban area here with a lot of very large buildings. And fireworks here, a number of people in the Philippines always die, and this New Year's, unfortunately, was no exception, and there are fires because everybody sets off big fireworks. And I'm telling you now that what it sounded like going outside last night at about 11 o'clock as we headed toward the local display was nothing short of what it sounded like a few days prior to the fall of Saigon. I mean, it sounded like a war zone out there. It was pretty impressive. Fireworks, big ones going off everywhere. I guess they're relatively inexpensive over here. You know, we're close to China, and by the way, about an hour's flight from Saigon. So, I never heard of Ho Chi Minh City. It's Saigon. So, it was really something. And I realize that right now, the new year is sweeping across North America. And I suppose it's a couple of hours away from the West Coast, so sweeping across the middle part of America right now. So what we're doing is a prediction show. It's your opportunity to be a psychic. Or to be as psychic as you can. And you never know. You might bring up triple sevens and hit one right on the nose. All I ask is that you give me a true psychic prediction, not something dredged up from your political hopes, hates, wishes, nightmares, whatever. Don't do that. You know, don't do that, because I won't accept those. Okay, that's a rule. Only one prediction per caller per day. This is day 2. So if you called yesterday, you're not allowed to call back today. No predictions, this is very important, no predictions of political assassination. As I mentioned, every year that used to happen until I started making it a rule, and then the Secret Service would, you know, come knock on my door, and I would say, I have no idea who it is, this is a talk show. And they would say, well, we have to investigate anyway. And, of course, if somebody were to make a prediction like that here, then they would have to come to Manila to talk to me. And, you know, those guys in suits with the bulges, they probably would be intensely unhappy after a 15-hour flight to get over to this side of the world. And they really do their duty, believe me. So no predictions of political assassination. I'd have to zap it out anyway. Predictions only here on the air, which are numbered. No predictions by email, no predictions by fast blast. Nobody slipping a note under my door, not that that can be done here, but none of that. It's got to be on the air, so everything's on the up and up, but if you hit it, boy, you get the credit. Now, this is going to be very important for tonight. It's open lines, and I realize

0: that a substantial portion of the country is getting happy right now. So I have a little talkaholic meter here. And if you tip it too far when you call, you get disconnected. So that's the deal. Try and if you're going to party, just go ahead and party. If you're going to be sober and make a prediction, then call me. Anyway, that's kind of what we're going to try. And I'm just going to hope that it's going to work. It's open lines. I'm not going to screen you through somebody back in California. I'm going to just let the lines be the lines. Now, let me give you the numbers. I'm going to open the lines right now. Remember, let it ring until it's answered. The cool part of that is that you don't get charged for just ringing. So, you know, if you don't get through right away, just try again. Here are the numbers. West of the Rockies, 1-800-618-8255. 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Area code 818-501-4721. The wild card lines, we have many of them. Area code 818-501-4109. And if you're outside the country, the United States, we have an international line for you. Gee, I could call it, you know. It's you get hold of the AT&T operator and tell her you want to call 1-800-893-0903. That's 1-800-893-0903. So in a moment, we'll come back and review some of the predictions made for last year and launch into the predictions for the year that is now racing across North America. Stay right there. All right, continuing to review some of the predictions made for 2009, I'll begin where I left off. Number 52, deflation worsens. Deflation worsens. That is going to be a ding, ding, ding. It certainly did during the year. 53, in February, they thought, and I'm going to give them a little latitude on this one, a meteor hits a small area. Well, we sure did have a meteor, didn't we? It was in all the news, so I'm going to ding that, giving it a little latitude on time. It happened during the year. 54, U.S. breaks into regional countries. In other words, U.S. breaks up. Well, didn't do that. Yeah, anyway, we'll call that a bonk. 55, Hoover Dam breaks due to an earthquake. Thank God that's a bonk. 56, the beginning of the end of the Mayan calendar. Beginning of the end of the Mayan calendar. Interesting, but a bonk. Number 57, armed rebellion in the United States. Yikes, bonk. 58, the economy gets worse, but the World Bank saves us. Well, that's kind of... I'm going to technically bonk it. The economy certainly got worse, but the World Bank certainly didn't save us, so I'm giving it a bonk. Number 59, Obama health care goes through. Well, it's not through yet, so I'm going to bonk it, but certainly it's moving like a freight train. Number 60, Disney, Disney buys Christmas. I don't pre-read these. Disney buys Christmas. Bonk, that's wrong. Number 61, Obama is not a savior. Well, now that's a... See, that's the kind of thing that I would have not allowed this time. I guess people realize Obama's not a savior. Well, some have not certainly realized that. Some not. I'm going to bonk it. Number 62, national disaster pushes us over the edge. That's a bonk. We're close to the edge, but not over. Number 63... new green gadgets. That's a ding, ding, ding. They're all over the place. Number 64, rising death toll in 2009. Now, we know the homicide rate was down, and I don't think the death toll is up, so I'm going to bonk that. I'm being tough here. Number 65, a new currency, North American Union. Nope, that didn't happen. Bonk. 66, an earthquake in Northeast Ohio. Now, I'm going to have to think about that one, and I will accept anybody who would like to fast blast me on that. I'm vaguely something about Ohio, but it wasn't a major earthquake, certainly, so that's an bonk. Number 67, the New World Order is announced. We get that every year. Once again, last year it did not occur. Number 68, an outbreak of food poisoning due to some sort of genetic mistake. I think that's a bonk. I don't recall anything like that. Number 69, an Obama scandal. Well, you know, it depends on your political point of view, I suppose, but it's a bonk, really. Nothing big. Number 70, $1 trillion worth of train infrastructure. I wish that was true, bonk. Number 71, a major earthquake at Yellowstone. That gets predicted every year. Next year's included, by the way. Number 72, that's a bonk. Number 72, a new member of the Bell family. Bonk, bonk, bonk, bonk, bonk. Number 73, unity in the United States by removal of illegal immigrants. That's a bonk. Number 74, Ramsey case news. You know, before I ding or bonk that, on the illegal immigrant thing, if you've ever dealt with the USCIS, I probably shouldn't say this, but if you've ever dealt with the USCIS in any way, in terms of trying to become a legal immigrant, you will understand the absurdity of the whole process, because those who walk across the border or swim across the border or however they illegally enter the United States are eventually, inevitably, granted asylum and given what others have to work their buns off to get and probably end up not getting. In other words, legal immigrants. It's a very big sore point with me and a lot of other people. Immigration really, really, really needs reform. And that's not to say there aren't a lot of good people working it, but it's just such a big government bureaucracy like everything else that, frankly, walking across the border is a process that probably is easier than attempting to do anything legal. It's sad. That's how bad it is. That's really how bad it is. And I'm certainly not encouraging people to walk across the border, but I'm telling you, immigration needs reform. And I think even those who work in it know that. Number 74, Ramsey case news. I don't think there was anything too serious, bonk. 75, new mechanical toys. Well, that's going to be a ding. Of course they're new mechanical toys. Ding, ding, ding. And 76, Obama tested soon. Well, sure. Ding, ding, ding. Every president gets tested very quickly. This president was no exception. All right. We're now going to proceed. You see, last year was fairly dismal, frankly, in terms of the success rate. Hopefully, this year will be better. We're going to begin with number 56, and I think we'll start right here on the first-time caller line. Top of the morning to you. You're on the air.
1: Art Bell, it's an honor to speak with you, sir.
0: And you as well. What is your first name, and where are you?
1: My name is Monty, and I'm in Scottsdale, Arizona.
0: Okay. Turn your radio off, please.
1: Yes, sir.
0: Uh-huh. That's for everybody, by the way. The instant I answer, turn your radio off, or, you know, there's a delay.
1: You'd think by now I would know that.
0: One would think, but I know. I understand.
1: I'd like to wish you and all out in the Philippines a happy new year. We still have about just over a half hour to go out here in Arizona, so we haven't hit it yet, but we're getting there. Anyway, my prediction is I think we're going to discover life elsewhere outside the planet next year. I think it's time. I think we're going to find life somewhere out there in
0: All right, since you have said that, what do you think that life might be like?
1: That's a good question. You know, you think on the terms of more of a microbiology, kind of a small cell type of creature or critter. But I'm thinking it's going to be something more of an animal form. I don't know if it'd be four legs, two legs, like human. But I don't know. With all the technology we have and everything out there and the research we have going on, and it seems like NASA still has a pretty good budget. They keep sending more stuff up there. And I think we're going to run into something. I think we're going to find something next year. That's my hope.
0: Do you think it will be friendly, or do you think it will be, let's see how to put this,
1: looking angry or not wanting us there?
0: Or worse yet, hungry.
1: Hungry. I hope it's not that big. Yeah. I'd still like to stay on the top of the food chain, especially when it comes to something like that, that big. That would be a huge discovery, though.
0: It certainly would.
1: I'm hoping it would be friendly and accepting to the human race. But
0: I would sure like to see it in my lifetime.
1: I would, too. That would be huge. And I'm going to keep my fingers crossed because I love space and astronomy and all that. So it's one that I hope happens. And next year, I'm going to say it does.
0: Okay, buddy. It's recorded number 56.
1: 56. Thank you, sir. Art, it was a pleasure talking to you, and you have a great New Year.
0: You too. Take care. Yes, that New Year is rapidly approaching. And let's see. First-time caller line, you're on the air. Good morning.
2: I thought this was the wild card line.
0: Oh, you're absolutely right. I'm sorry. It is, of course.
2: I didn't want to take away the big shebang from any first-time callers, but Art, it's mm-hmm. It's good to talk to you. Happy New Year. This is your buddy Dan from Tampa, Florida. I think I've got a good prediction for you. It's gonna sound a little crazy, but hey, it's Coast to Coast AM. What do you expect?
0: That's exactly right.
2: Okay, here it is. I'm going to predict for you that in California this year there's going to be a tsunami. It's not going to, it's not going to be anything catastrophic, but it's going to reveal a new species of underwater something or other reptiles. I think could be something along those lines.
0: That's pretty specific. So there'll be a wave, not a giant wave, but a wave, and in will come a new species.
2: Absolutely. They may even talk to us, Art. But I'm
0: that's
2: not,
0: a very cool.
2: In.
0: No, I like your prediction, and I'm curious how this came to you.
2: Well, I just got, I got thinking about it. I had to get in touch with my psychic self, and, this is what I came up with. I think it's a winner.
0: I'll tell you what, if something like that happened, if there was actually a small to medium tsunami and it washed ashore a new species, you would be triple sevens all the way, and we'd have to have you on the show for, 4 hours and explore your mind.
2: Yeah, this is something I had to, I had to reach deep within myself to come up with this, so I don't know if I could do it again, I don't know if I could pull it off again, but I think it's a ding next year, Art.
0: Okay. Consider it recorded, and I hope it comes true.
2: All right. I hope so, too. You have a good New Year.
0: Right. Especially the part about the tsunami being relatively small. Okay, let's go west of the Rockies. Howdy, you're on the air.
3: Hello, Art, and Happy New Year.
0: Thank you. Very same to you.
3: I have a prediction. I think that Bigfoot, there will be undeniable proof that there are Bigfoot or Big Feet, however you want to say, living in Arizona, California desert.
0: Right.
3: And I think that there's a real good possibility that Area 52 will be broken wide open by a young journalist.
0: 52.
3: And the fact that they are maybe breeding these things underground out there will come to light.
0: It's Area 51, right?
3: Well, Area 51 is in Nevada. Area 52 is about 30 miles north of Wendon, Arizona, between Wendon, Arizona, and Alamo Lake. That's my prediction. That is an absolute psychic prediction.
0: You're airing classified information here.
3: Sorry about that.
0: Well, that's okay. I mean, there's slips here and there. So Area 52 is near you, and you think they're harboring Bigfoot.
3: Yeah, Bigfoot, Yeti, Sasquatch, whatever you want to call it. They're about 8 feet tall. They're dark-colored, hairy, very fast, real big.
0: And what is the military doing with them?
3: I'm not sure.
0: Or is it,
3: I think that they could possibly be weapons.
0: Is it so terrible we don't want to know?
3: Maybe they could be used as weapons?
0: Weapons?
3: Weapons?
0: Well, what else would the military do, of course?
3: Soldiers of the future?
0: Uh-huh. Well, I mean, yeah. If you were a soldier and you saw something like that coming at you. Just turn around
3: exactly.
0: And run, right? All right. All right. Thank you very, very much for the call. Your prediction is duly recorded as number 58. Can you imagine that? A helmet appears. You think the enemy, and you look again, and it's Bigfoot. Oh, my God. From Manila in the Philippines, I'm Art Bell. Coast to Coast AM continues in a moment. Here I am. A lot of people are saying they can't see the new photograph of myself in Asia. Well, it'll probably take the website a few minutes to grab the new picture from the place where I put it, which is how it works. And so that eventually, if you check back in the next hour or so, I would imagine it will show up. All right. We are doing predictions for the year 2010, now rapidly approaching the West Coast. And we'll do predictions throughout this show, then seal them up for the rest of the year. Remember, only one prediction per caller and no predictions of political assassinations and other rules that I won't bother going over again right now. It all continues in a moment. All right, here we go. Let's just sort of launch right into it. Let's go to the... It's hard. If I miss a line, it's because they're not labeled over here, so I'm sort of just judging. But I think this is the international line. You're on the air. Hello.
4: Hello.
0: Hi.
4: Hi there. Calling from BC, Art.
0: Okay. Well, that's international.
4: I'm no Ed Dames by any means, not a member of that ilk. But I know he's tried to pin down the old kill shot from the sun several times, I believe.
0: You know, you got to say one thing about Ed, and that is he's always been consistent about the kill shot. He's always been consistent about the sun being a problem. I mean, for a decade, more than a decade. And then you get movies like 2012, and you get a number of other media events that sort of concentrate on the same possibility.
4: Sounds like you like the subject.
0: I mean, after all, that's what it was, a kill shot, right?
4: Yes. Well.
0: Okay, anyway.
4: I don't really want to join the ranks of everybody predicting catastrophe. However, I feel that the sun is going to take center stage again at some point in the next year. That's going to make it very difficult to carry out wars and for the power elite to carry out their agendas, et cetera, et cetera. We're going to be distracted because of, fairly drastic weather changes one way or another.
0: Well, you know, as a ham radio operator, I'd like to see the sun get active. We're barely into the new sun cycle, and more days than not, the sun is completely blank. No sunspots.
4: That's what my research tells me as well.
0: Mm-hmm. Well, that's because it's true.
4: But I feel if it isn't, the beginning of the year, mid-year, the end of the year, sometime this year, we will have to pay notice to some major changes.
0: Mm-hmm. All right. That prediction will be recorded as number 59, and we'll think of you as Ed Jr.
4: All the best to you, Art.
0: You take care, and I'll see you later. Oh, my. All right. East of the Rockies, somewhere out there, you're on the air.
5: Hi. Is it Art Bell?
0: It is, yes.
5: This is Dusty Wallace from Virginia.
0: Hey, Dusty.
5: I'm predicting a major celebrity admits to being abducted.
0: A major celebrity abducted?
5: Yes, admits to being abducted. Maybe not this year was abducted, but admits to it.
0: Hmm. Okay. That would kind of be a new one. Have we really had a lot of... Usually, of course, it's unfortunately mostly children that are abducted.
5: Well, I mean alien abducted.
0: Oh, that kind of abduction.
5: Yes.
0: All right, let me specify. That'd be very interesting, actually. Would this major celebrity be back to tell his story or just, gone, baby, gone?
5: No. This year, he will come out and say that he was abducted. Maybe not was abducted this year, maybe earlier in their life.
0: Mm-hmm. Well, that would be certainly major news. I would think that a major celebrity would be no, I don't know, very hesitant to admit something like that publicly.
5: Okay.
0: But, you know, you never know. It's a good prediction. It's an interesting prediction, and it's number 60.
5: Okay, thank you.
0: Thank you very much. That would be, you know, I've got to say, you guys are getting points for very, very interesting predictions this year for next. And, I mean, really interesting. If I go back over them, these are just sort of different this year. And I'm not sure why. Well, last year was certainly influenced by the financial disaster. This year, I think perhaps people are freed up a little bit to think about other things. And I guess that's why it might be happening. But it is pretty cool. First time caller line, you are on the air.
6: Hey, Art. This is Mark in San Diego.
0: Hey, Mark.
6: How you doing? Happy New Year.
0: I'm fine. Turn your radio off, please.
6: Okay.
0: Okay. So, what do you think is coming in 2010?
6: Well, I think I have a feeling that Madman Markham is going to reappear, reemerge,
0: really?
6: And you guys will be doing an interview with him.
0: I would so like to talk to Madman.
6: Yeah,
0: Madman was a time traveler, for those of you who are not longtime listeners. And as with, believe it or not, many other time traveler guests that I've had, he disappeared from the face of the earth. Much as we tried to contact him, he is gone, baby, gone. Let me tell you, Madman is gone. So if he were to reappear, particularly with a time travel story, that would be big time news.
6: Absolutely. I'd love that.
0: I would, too. So, Madman, if you're out there, if nothing else, buddy, go to coasttocoastam.com and send me a fast blast or whatever you can do to be in contact. All right, that is prediction number 61, sir, and it's excellent.
6: Thank you.
0: Right, thank you. Wouldn't that be something if Madman came back and claimed that he did time travel and then he made it back? So far, my concerns about time travel are pretty serious because, well, as I mentioned, most of those who claim to be able to time travel, there was even a PhD who did it, and they're gone. They're just gone. You know, it makes you think. I mean, suddenly gone. And we did some serious investigation trying to find them. Wildcard line, you're on the air. Hi. Hello. Hung up. Bad timing. Wildcard line, you are on the air. Hello.
7: Art, hi, this is JJ in Duluth, Minnesota.
0: Hello, JJ.
7: Hi, a lot of predictions are kind of like gloom and doom and that kind of thing, and kind of like disasters, but I have one that'll actually be kind of one that'll be cause for celebration.
0: Okay, good.
7: I think that 2010 will finally be the year that we in the United States will get our 51st state.
0: Really?
7: Yeah.
0: And of course, I suppose you imagine that to be Puerto Rico.
7: Well, either Puerto Rico or maybe, I don't know, D.C. or something. Or don't they want to be a state, too? I don't know.
0: Well, they want to be. But I think the original idea was for them not to be.
7: Yeah, I don't know.
0: I would think Puerto Rico would be more likely, but prediction of a 51st state is a good prediction and entirely possible.
7: Okay.
0: All right, it's prediction number 62. Good luck.
7: Thank you. Happy New Year.
0: Take care. You know, we should establish some kind of prize, seems to me, for somebody who hits something. You know, the real 777 prediction, that kind of deal. What I will tell you is this. If we get somebody who hits something just astronomically, unbelievably, remotely possible and yet hits it, we'll have them on as a guest and explore their mind and see what else they know. I mean, there really are, you know, there are people out there that are capable of doing this kind of thing. Now, how many of them get through on the lines, I don't know. But there are people, you know, very capable of accurate predictions of the future. Okay, let's see. West of the Rockies, you're on the air. Good morning.
8: Hello, Art Bell. Gordon calling from Victorville here in the high desert. Listen to you on 960 KIXW.
0: That's the way to do it.
8: Yeah. I just wanted to let you know my prediction is for the coming year.
0: Sure.
8: and that is that something's going to keep that collider from going back online or going online.
0: Okay, so something stops the collider.
8: Mm-hmm. One that wants to make the little black holes.
0: Uh-huh. You are aware, of course, of the stories about somebody from the future sabotaging the collider, right?
8: I've heard of those stories, yes. So if there
0: really is time travel, in other words, the future people understand that the collider could be the end of everything if a black hole eats Earth, and they keep sabotaging it. It's actually a legitimate, if somewhat wild, scientific theory out there, and so you never know. So you think, again, something is going to go wrong with the collider and stop it cold?
8: Yes. That's what I think. That's my prediction for 2010.
0: All right. Well, it's duly recorded as number 63, and I'll tell you what, if it happens, the theory that's getting stronger out there each time something happens to the collider is going to gain a great deal of credibility. Thank you very much.
8: Thanks, Art, and have a good Happy New Year.
0: You too. Take care. All right. Let's see. Let me do East of the Rockies. Your turn. You're on the air.
9: Oh, hey, Art.
0: Hello.
9: I was late for a screener. I'm sorry. Hey.
0: No screener.
9: No screener. Okay. Anyway, I remember you running the raw there as far as radio is concerned. I kind of have a gut feeling about something here. Is that there's going to be a few more of them emails that kind of are starting to kind of crack the lid on the global warming thing. And what I think is going to happen is some of these are going to start to blow the lid off of it.
0: Uh-huh.
9: And basically it's going to come up to my prediction, what it's going to come up to. My prediction is when more of these emails start leaking out and start, working on this hoax of the global warming thing,
0: mm-hmm.
9: that will eventually work towards an indictment of several key people and in the carbon credit scheme, which will probably make Bernie Madoff look like he got caught cheating in a poker game. And I think numero uno who's going to get indicted on this is part of a global
0: warming. Well, you know what? You're really on the edge of this being a political wish.
9: I'm just going on what it's starting to accumulate. Mm. And I think that's what's going to happen. I think there's going to be people will be indicted on the carbon credit.
0: Do you know, sir, that last year my email address won about $500 million?
9: No kidding.
0: Yeah, no kidding. $500 million.
9: Hmm.
0: That's with a B.
9: Wow.
0: I've been keeping track. I get these emails every day. Your email entered in a lottery has yielded you $500 million.
9: Hmm.
0: You don't get any of those?
9: Yeah, I wish.
0: All right. All right. Thank you very much, and take care. I've got your prediction. More of the fraud-type emails about global warming and leading to some sort of action. I'm not kidding about my email address. It may be because I'm a very public person. I don't know. But my email address is just unreasonably lucky. I mean, every day. Every day I win millions and millions of dollars. And if that's not, of course, it's no wonder that Nigeria is relatively broke. They keep giving away all their money. Hey, amazing. Wildcard Line, you're on the air. Good morning.
10: Hi, Art.
0: Hello.
10: That was good talking to you. Longtime fan.
0: What is your first name and where be you?
10: Jennifer, and I'm from Albuquerque.
0: Okay, Jennifer.
10: My prediction is kind of a sad one. It's just a feeling about, I think by this summer, the fish are going to kind of be really disappearing, and we're going to really notice it. And a lot of sushi restaurants will probably start closing up by the summer, and then, yeah.
0: You know, that's an eerie prediction that could certainly come true. They're finding more and more what are called dead spots in the ocean, as you know. And for all these people that think global warming is baloney and pollution is, you know, there are a lot of people, frankly, religious people who think that it's okay to treat the planet any way at all because pretty soon it's all going to end and we're going to get raptured. And so what difference do it, you know, difference does it
10: make? That's not right. If you've seen that the new movie Avatar, it's very environmental. It's very very cool.
0: No, I haven't seen it yet.
10: Okay.
0: But I don't need to see it to know what we're doing to our planet.
10: Right. Well, it takes place on another. Yeah, it takes place on another planet, but it's very incredible movie, and it's just about any environment that any people inhabit. So it's very cool. But yeah, the fish thing, I keep worrying about that because it's my favorite food. But, you know, I keep hearing about the oceans and stuff. So, you know.
0: All right. Well, it's recorded as number 65.
10: Okay,
0: and
10: great.
0: Right. And I'm not going to really say good luck because if the ocean were truly to begin dying or the process were to accelerate, I don't think we'd be far behind. I really don't think we could exist. We could subsist without the ocean, without life in the ocean. And it is at risk. The green movement, by the way, for those of you who don't do a lot of world travel, is becoming worldwide. It's here in the Philippines. And you see it on TV. You hear people talking about it. Even here in the Philippines, they're beginning to separate trash and do all that kind of stuff. So it's not just in the U.S. Trust me, it's very, very much worldwide. Okay, where to go? Let's make it east of the Rockies. You're on the air. Good morning.
11: Yes. I'm on the air.
0: You are indeed.
11: Okay, my prediction is random events. Generators that measure human consciousness?
0: Yes.
11: Okay. My prediction is that it's not only humans that it's measuring, it's also measuring the animals.
0: You know, that's pretty reasonable.
11: And nobody has ever talked about this, but I believe that when a earthquake is happening or a tsunami is coming, the animals start to leave the area before it hits.
0: That's right.
11: And I believe that because their hearts are sending out the same messages that a human heart can do.
0: That's very good thinking, sir. Very good thinking.
11: And I believe that somebody's going to be able to record this. And there are people. I think that you had a guest on last week that did the movie The Voice.
0: Mm-hmm.
11: And but he didn't talk about, I believe that the human and the animal consciousness through the heart is all interconnected.
0: Boy, I think you're on to a very, very important discovery, I would say. Excellent.
11: Right?
0: It's number 66, and I think you're dead on. I mean, really dead on. I had never for a moment considered that, but let me take a moment out here. I know that a lot of you who are not animal lovers will scoff at this, and I know that the Bible supposedly says that animals don't have souls, but I am convinced in my mind and my heart that animals have souls. Dogs, cats, souls. And so it would make sense that random event generators would be influenced by animals as well as human beings. In fact, perhaps even more so by animals that operate on sensory input that is more sensitive than ours. And so if that's true, that caller hit it right on the mark. And I hope somebody involved in this research considers what was just said on Coast to Coast AM. Good morning. I'm Art Bell. I.e., the other side of the world. Yes, this is a pretty exotic place, all right. We're, I don't know, about an hour's flight from Saigon, about an hour, maybe an hour and a half to Hong Kong, and close to Cambodia, and, you know, look it up on the map. It's kind of an interesting and very, very exotic place. And I'm right in the middle of it here in Manila in the Philippines and taking your predictions for the year 2010. Now, a lot older here than it is there. Let's see. Yes, getting very close to the West Coast now, I think. It's getting a little hard to keep track of time, but one, two, three, four. So about an hour away from the, little less than an hour away from the West Coast, Mountain States. Already had it, or just had it. So, Happy New Year. We will continue taking predictions for the year 2010 and reviewing those made for 2009 in just a moment. Well, okay, back to it we go, trying to get as many in as we can reasonably do. Wildcard Line, you're on the air. Good morning.
12: Hello, good morning, sir.
0: Hi.
12: This is James.
0: Where are you and what is your first name?
12: James, north of Phoenix.
0: All right, excellent.
12: And I have a nagging feeling that they're going to find out that...
0: Back to it we go, trying to get as many in as we can reasonably do. Wildcard Line, you're on the air. Good morning.
12: Hello, good morning, sir.
0: Hi.
12: This is James.
0: Where are you and what is your first name?
12: James, north of Phoenix.
0: All right, excellent.
12: And I have a nagging feeling that they're going to... find out that from the mid-19th century to the early 20th century, they're going to find that many silver and gold coins have been counterfeited. I mean, mega coins.
0: Really?
12: Yes, sir.
0: Wow.
12: It's kind of I like a remote viewing, and I've been practicing out-of-body things. I've been trying this OBERV. It's kind of a skill I like to play with. You don't get one task. You get a whole download.
0: You know, I hate to say it, but your prediction sounds altogether pretty reasonable. I mean, there was a clamor for gold with the recent, with the recent economic downturn.
12: Oh, yes, sir.
0: A lot of people bought gold, and I bet you're right. Boy, I bet you're right. Never thought of it.
12: I'm kind of worried about the lower class and the middle class people losing their fortunes. You know, their family heirlooms.
0: Well, yes, and you know, it's happening anyway. I mean, people's wealth is, there's no question about it, at risk. When the government begins printing the kind of money they had to print to keep us from going into a serious depression, there are side effects to that, and one of them is inflation. And when it begins, it's going to begin... I'm afraid it's going to be pretty bad, and people's wealth, if they have not protected it in some way, is going to vanish. And so gold is a place to go, as we know. You can see it by the price, and so people will always take advantage of other people. And so you're right, sir.
12: Well, bless you, sir, and hope you have a good, and everybody else has a good year this year.
0: Thank you very much, and take care. Prediction number 67. These really are... seemingly well thought out predictions we're getting this year. I'm very proud of you. First time caller line, you are on the air. Hello.
13: Hi, this is Judy in Atlanta, and I would like to predict that there's going to be a major outbreak of a very virulent form of flu next year. I don't know if it's going to be a variant of the H1N1, but I feel like there's a very strong potential for a recombination event, especially now that it has been found in birds.
0: Have you taken your H1N1 shot yet?
13: No, I haven't.
0: I haven't either. but you see it coming. In other words, you see perhaps a variant of the H1N1 or something brand new, huh?
13: It could be brand new, but now that it's been found in Turkey, since it's circulating through birds now, I am concerned. And I also find it rather disquieting that there's been very little news of the seasonal flu this year. Where is it? What's going on there?
0: Quite right. The whole thing is somewhat suspect, frankly. Anyway, okay, it's prediction number 68, and I hope you're all wrong.
13: too.
0: All right, take care. The whole thing is a little bit, the way it happened is very suspicious.

0: suspect. Very suspect. It happened at the wrong time of year for the flu. It happened in one place and spread so quickly. There's something we don't know about it. I'm sure the intelligence agencies hither and yon know a lot more about it than they have told us. Okay, west of the Rockies, you're on the air. Good morning.
1: Good morning, Art.
0: Hi.
1: Happy new decade.
0: Boy, it is a new decade. That's right.
1: Yeah, it's pretty cool, man. And not only that, it's a blue moon and an eclipse. Now, we've got a blue moon here, but you don't get that blue moon till the end of next month, is my understanding.
0: Well, I took a good look at it. It was gigantic last night. Beautiful moon last night as the explosions were echoing through the concrete canyon walls here in Manila. It was amazing. You have no idea what it was like here last night. Wow.
1: Oh, man. But, of course, that's only a calendar thing as far as the blue moon. So since it happens after the terminus, for you, your blue moon is in January, is the way that I read that.
0: Well, I can live with it.
1: Oh, and by the way, cats do have souls. Sometime I'd like to talk to you about my cat. So.
0: But, well, I agree with you completely. Not only that, but the guy who said the random event generators, if affected by human minds, would be affected by animal minds as well, perhaps even more heavily by animal minds. That was a really cool thought.
1: Yeah, it really was. Well, I'm listening on KFI tonight. They're back up. I'm on the Mendocino Coast in Northern California.
0: Yes. Welcome back, KFI. You missed half the predictions.
1: Yeah. Well, my prediction sounds similar to some that you've already gotten, but I've had this in what I would call flashes of premonition, where I just feel the earth just move catastrophically. And I'm talking like 8+. In Mendocino, off the coast, there is a, what do they call it, a methane plume under the water along the San Andreas right now. The geysers have been going off. And all the way to Reno, we've had all kinds of volcanic activity under Mount Rose, I believe it is, Steamboat Springs. A lot of movement, as you know. By the way, I used to live in Southern California. Very possible that the Mojave Desert could have one of those volcanic cones that are out there today off Old Route 66. Those could reactivate. And with all the activity, now with Puerto Rico also, Montserrat is going off.
0: Oh, listen, we've got Mayan, the volcano here, 300 miles south, going big time.
1: So the whole Mother Earth is shaking us off like fleas, I guess, is the way we could look at it. And this prediction, though, I feel it's imminent. In fact, if it happens before 11, since it's already the new decade on your side, would it still count as a prediction for next year? Because I really feel it's about to happen, Art.
0: Yes, I will allow that. What specifically should I write as your prediction?
1: Okay, my prediction is an 8+ epicenter off the just the northern plate and the Pacific plate where they meet in Cape Mendocino area. And this indicator of that methane coming up out of the San Andreas just sounds to me like it's about to peel away. So an 8+ earthquake in Mendocino area north of San Francisco. But, I mean, I heard them last night. Everybody's feeling that this is about to happen here.
0: Does a feeling like that, for somebody like yourself, get strong enough that you would move?
1: Well, you know, it seems like there's so much happening all over the place. I mean, we've heard the predictions in Wyoming and just about where are you going to go? Alaska had one in 64. And by the way, this feeling that I get, I had this feeling prior to the 89 earthquake that Jim Berkman predicted.
0: Right.
1: Big Bear Landers quakes in Southern California, and when I was a kid, the 71 earthquake in Newhall Saugus. And it's just sort of like when you're going over whoopee-doos or when a plane is descending to land, you get that feeling in your gut.
0: Right.
1: Tickle feeling.
0: Sure.
1: And it's, yeah. And probably it's that and electromagnetic flux and the shifting of the lines of magnetism and that electromagnetics of the Earth. You feel like a broken magnet where that magnet breaks. It changes where those lines of flux go. And I believe that's what is picked up by the animals. Oh, the seals that split out of San Francisco Bay.
0: Yeah, I heard about that. They just sort of en masse left.
1: Yeah. And as you know, Jim Berkman uses that as a major predictor. And we've had a rash of more dogs and cats reported on our radio station up here, our community.
0: Really?
1: Radio. station.
0: Really?
1: That are disappearing, or people have found dogs and cats wandering where they're not supposed to be.
0: Well, what I heard about seals is scientists said they found a new food source somewhere. That I don't know about.
1: That just sounds kind of convenient.
0: It does. It does. I agree with you. Okay. Again, that's a very, very interesting prediction in number 69. And I am certainly beginning to see what I would consider to be a trend for predictions for 2010, and that would be a West Coast earthquake, whether it's tsunamis or earthquakes. A lot of people are talking about that. A lot of people seem to feel it's going to occur. So if there is a major earthquake along the West Coast, I think we can say that we've had enough predictions of it that that it's meaningful, that the predictions are indeed meaningful. So I hope it's wrong. First time caller line, you're on the air. Hi. Hello, first time caller line. It's your turn. Going once. Going twice. Are you there? Gone. Gone, gone. Okay, let's try it again. It's still ringing. First time caller line, you're on the air.
2: Hello, let me turn my radio off.
0: Okay, thank you.
2: My prediction is that we're going to have a medical breakthrough that will stop the aging process.
0: Really?
2: Really.
0: Better happen pretty soon for me.
2: Well, they've been, ever since they've mapped the human body, I've been thinking that was going to happen real soon.
0: If they had a medical breakthrough that stopped aging and you were in control of it, would you release it or would you keep it secret?
2: Well, all of your other predictions that were tonight, I believe those are all very possible, and this is what will give hope to all that.
0: Well, maybe. But that kind of medical breakthrough, if released generally, could also be more or less the end of the world.
2: Well, dare I tie in the Mayan calendar?
0: Okay. It's a very, very interesting point you bring out. I mean, to stop aging is going to soon be a possibility. I just wonder what the implications are incredible. The Earth couldn't support the numbers of people who would suddenly be around. I suppose, selfishly, those who had stopped aging would begin calling for birth control that would make China's control look like, jaywalking.
2: Well, it would change the mindset, this consciousness that we all feel. It might unite us, finally. It's going to give the world hope. And possibly destroy it at the same time.
0: Well, there might become a law against having babies at all.
2: Well, I don't know. Babies are kind of cute. I don't think we'd give those up.
0: If we didn't. Okay, well, anyway, I have a very interesting prediction. Number 70, aging is stopped. Medical breakthrough that stops aging. For all I know, they've already got it and are not releasing it. And the same question goes for you. If you were in control of such an incredible medical breakthrough, would you release that? And before you answer that question, think really hard about it. Because as she just said, out of the mouths of babes, babies are cute. So we wouldn't stop having babies. Well, if we stopped aging and didn't stop having babies, how many generations would go by before the last generation? Wildcard line, you're on the air. Hello.
3: Hi, this is Joy in Atlanta. How are you?
0: I'm all right, Joy. Contemplating a lot of what's been said tonight. How about you? Just let me try this out on you. If there was a medical breakthrough that stopped people aging and you were in control of it, would you release that or keep it secret?
3: If I owned the rights to it, I might be inclined to keep it secret so I could at least make enough money to become a professional volunteer, which is my heart's desire. But if I didn't own it and couldn't do that, then I would be really upset if it was not released to the public. Although I have to say, at my age, I'm ready to lay back and retire a little bit and do the things that I want to do and enjoy life in general. And if I live to be 800, I might have to keep working forever, you know?
0: See, I don't think you'd live to be 800 because if they stopped aging, they wouldn't stop babies.
3: Well, that's
0: and
3: true.
0: How long could the world handle that?
3: Well, it'd be pretty crowded, wouldn't it?
0: Right. I think not for 800 years. So.
3: Yeah, certainly, certainly. I had a dream, a very vivid dream, a couple of weeks ago. And so I'm going to make this prediction. I had a dream that there was a fairly major battle in Afghanistan near the Pakistani border.
0: Mm-hmm.
3: And that as a result of this battle, we finally learn the whereabouts of Osama bin Laden. And it is announced that he is deceased. I don't remember. You know how you'll forget things when you wake up from a dream?
0: Sure.
3: I only have a sense that in the revelation it was that he had been dead for some time, and that the information came to light because of someone that was captured or whatever records, documents that they had. But that, or it may be that he was killed as a result of the battle, but I just think we finally figure out where he is and that he will be deceased once we find out.
0: Mm-hmm. All right, it's going to be prediction number 71, and I hope we get him too, but you know what? I've come to the conclusion, as I think many have, that whether we get bin Laden or not, terrorism is going to continue.
3: I agree 100% with that.
0: Yeah.
3: I would like to see, some of the people that are still hurting as a result of 9/11 at least feel some sense of justice or not closure. There's never closure for something like that.
0: No, there really isn't. Not
3: but
0: even
3: at least
0: if...
3: putting things to rest.
0: Mm-hmm. Not even if we get bin Laden and execute him. People think there'll be closure, but suddenly it's empty.
3: Yes, that's the way I think so.
0: Okay. Thank you very, very much for the call. And I'm going to try and do a quick one here. Let's go to the first-time caller line. You're on the air. Well, you should be on the air. First-time caller, are you there? No? Okay. Coast of the Rockies, you're on the air. Hi.
4: Hi. Happy New Year to you, Art, and I'm
0: Thank
4: Mickey
0: you.
4: From Mesa, Arizona.
0: Yo, Mickey.
4: Yes. Now, my prediction, the trouble is I have these dreams, and my problem is in really trying to analyze what they mean, so I will tell you it. I'm out in the sunlight, and myself and neighbors are standing and watching like spider webs falling out of the sky, landing on the ground so it looks almost like frost. I am going to interpret this as meaning the World Wide Web breaks down.
0: Oh, no.
4: Yep, that's what I think.
0: All right.
4: Now, that's from what I see of my... Now, these spider webs might mean something else to someone.
0: They might, but I'll take that. Mickey, we're at a break point. I got to go. Thank you very much for the prediction. It is number 72, World Wide Web gone. Here I am, other side of the world, folks, and the sun is high in the sky, and it's a beautiful day here in Manila, and I know where you are. It's about 98% of you are experiencing nighttime. All right, the predictions we're getting for 2010 I think are the best that we've ever received for any year. I'm serious about that. They're absolutely intriguing. Reviewing some more of the 2009 predictions. Let me go through a few more here. Number 77, the assault ban, or the assault weapon ban renewed. Now, I don't think there have been any changes in that area. There's been talk about it, but no changes that I'm aware of. I'm going to bonk that. If I'm wrong, let me know. 78, let's see. The Mannings meet in the Super Bowl. I believe that's a bonk, but again, I haven't been paying attention. Let me know. 79, a shift in consciousness. Well, I'm going to bonk that because there really hasn't been. Number 80, the Dome of the Rock in Jerusalem destroyed. We get that one almost every year. That's a bonk. Number 81, U.S. citizens start to grow food. Well, for me to ding that, it would have to be a really major shift, and I don't think that's occurred, so that's a bonk. I'm being a little rough here. Number 82, housing problem eases in 2009. Well, ding, ding, ding, ding. Certainly that is true. I've seen a lot of reports of, you know, housing starts being way up and all the rest of it, so tentative ding. No, a ding. 83, the Ark of the Covenant found. No, hasn't been. Number 84, Obama haters set up Obama. Let me think about that. Obama haters set up Obama. Well, there was a big brouhaha over the birth certificate, but I don't know that that was a setup. I'm not sure what to do with this. I'm going to bonk that. I don't think that really happened. 85, Black Panthers regain power, and I think that's a bonk as well. Again, if I'm wrong, I mean seriously wrong about any of these, feel free to fast blast me and let me know, and I'll certainly consider it. Okay, there you have it. We'll review some more in a while. Number 81, U.S. citizens start to grow food. Well, for me to ding that, it would have to be a really major shift, and I don't think that's occurred, so that's a bonk. I'm being a little rough here. Number 82, housing problem eases in 2009. Well, ding, ding, ding, ding. Certainly that is true. I've seen a lot of reports of, you know, housing starts being way up and all the rest of it, so tentative ding. No, a ding. 83, the Ark of the Covenant found. No, hasn't been. Number 84, Obama haters set up Obama. Let me think about that. Obama haters set up Obama.

0: know. Hasn't been. Number 84, Obama haters set up Obama. Let me think about that. Obama haters set up Obama. Well, there was a big brouhaha over the birth certificate, but I don't know that that was a setup. I'm not sure what to do with this. I'm going to bonk that. I don't think that really happened. 85, Black Panthers regain power, and I think that's a bonk as well. Again, if I'm wrong, I mean seriously wrong about any of these, feel free to fast blast me and let me know, and I'll certainly consider it. Okay, there you have it. We'll review some more in a while. In the meantime, we're going to go back to the absolutely fascinating predictions that you're making for 2010 in just a moment. Number 72 was a lady who interpreted her dream about spider webs and so forth to be the demise of the entire World Wide Web. That was number 72. And now on to number 73. This would be, let's see, east of the Rockies, I believe. You're on the air.
1: Oh, just taking me to marry you off. Good evening. This is Janice, and I am from upstate New York, maybe 50 miles south of Syracuse.
0: Hi, Janice.
1: And my prediction is there's going to be a couple big medical breakthroughs this year. One is going to be the cure for MS, and the other one is going to be through the Johns Hopkins Center in Washington, I think it is, and it's going to be a vision, either glaucoma or a macular degeneration. There's going to be a cure for one of those.
0: Wow. Okay. MS and a vision cure.
1: Yeah.
0: For, yeah, okay. I guess both are entirely possible. I know they're doing a lot of serious research in both, so it certainly could be. You join the ranks of those with fascinating predictions. Thank you very much.
1: All right. Thank you. Good evening.
0: Right, take care. It's number 73. You know, there's really nothing else like what we're doing here. In other words, these are on the air. There's no hanky-panky. They're all recorded with numbers. And I just have this feeling that we're in a really good predictive phase right now. For some reason, you're just doing very, very well, much better than I expected you would do this year. And I'm not sure what to attribute it to, but it's good. Okay, let's go. First time caller line, your turn to make a prediction for 2010. What is your first name and where are you calling from?
2: Mike, I'm calling from the Strip.
0: In Las Vegas?
2: Yes.
0: All right.
2: Right in front of what used to be the Stardust.
0: Yes, sir.
2: My prediction was going to be something in the order that they were going to announce their plans for a multinational venture that would go to Mars next year.
0: Oh, you really think so?
2: Well, at least the planning stages of it, not the actual fulfillment of it.
0: Well, that would take time, of course. But they're going to announce that they're going to do it.
2: Yes.
0: That would really be something. I'm in love with that idea, of course, but the funding for anything in space is, you know,
2: yes,
0: it's very much on the back burner, so you think it'll be an international effort?
2: Well, that's what I'm thinking it would have to be.
0: Yeah, it certainly would. Interesting prediction, and you never know. I mean, we need something to look forward to, and I sure do miss space travel. Hey, listen, how's it going in Vegas for New Year's Eve?
2: It's well, they got the people wandering up and down the street so far. It hasn't gotten too wild yet.
0: Oh, well, let's see. You're only about, what, 17 minutes away from New Year's?
2: Yes.
0: All right, my friend. Take care.
2: All right. Thank you, Art.
0: Thank you very much for the call. Las Vegas, where in 17 minutes the New Year arrives. And think how long we've been in it here. It's just an amazing world in more ways than one. Wild card line, you're on the air. Hi.
3: Hi there.
0: Extinguish your radio, please. Okay, thanks. Name yourself and where are you?
3: Good evening, Art. This is Carl calling from Milwaukee.

0: Wisconsin.
1: Yes, sir.
0: And first I wanted to thank you for changing my life. I mean, that seems so preposterous, but from just listening to your show, I have an incredible, cool, eclectic library. I've been to the Monroe Institute twice for the Gateway and Lifeline program. And if I wouldn't have discovered your program one night, I wouldn't have been able to do that.
1: Wow.
0: And I've been getting a feeling about freshwater wars. And I think somewhere very soon down the road that when we talk about oil and resources that people will go and bring up arms for, it will be fresh water.
1: Well, at some point, I guess it's inevitable, but that's a scary thought. Can you imagine fighting wars over water? I guess you can. Obviously, you're making a prediction. All right, your prediction is number 75, and I hope it doesn't come true.
0: And thanks so much for a few moments of your time, and Coast to Coast rules.
1: Oh, you're very welcome. It's been so far an extremely well-behaved audience. I'm impressed with the predictions. I'm impressed with the demeanor of the callers. Let's go here, wildcard line. You are on the air. Good morning.
2: Good morning.
1: What is your first name and where are you?
2: Karen in Colorado.
1: Okay.
2: Prediction I have touches a little bit on the first prediction made last night about Israel attacking Iran.
1: Yes.
2: And I believe they will. However, I do believe that Iran will retaliate using ICBMs and possibly do it with dirty weapons. And if they do, I believe that Israel will retaliate using nuclear weapons.
1: Oh, I think they would. Technically, I think Iran does not have ICBMs. That's intercontinental ballistic missiles.
2: Correct.
1: But they do have ballistic missiles, for sure, and they can reach Israel. So, yeah, I'm kind of with you. I mean, if Israel attacked Iran and Iran responded with something nasty like, I don't know, a biological weapon, for example, Israel, I think, would pull out a nuke from their stash, and God knows where it would go from there.
2: Unfortunately, what would happen with Iran attacking Israel, are their guidance systems accurate enough to Israel, or are they going to hit neighboring Arab countries? And then what would be the result of that?
1: Nothing good.
2: I don't believe it would be.
1: Boy.
2: Thank you very much, Art. You have a good New Year.
1: Right. Thank you very much. So a lot of people on that as well. They think that this is going to be the year that Iran is attacked by Israel. And there aren't very many ways that works out well unless Iran simply does not respond. And I don't see that happening, kind of like that lady. I don't see that happening. They would certainly do something. And if it was in the biological arena, you could fully expect Israel to yank a nuke and send it their way. So there sure are a lot of dangers that remain in the world, aren't there? I guess there always will be. How many of you think there will be a day that will come that truly will, you know, as every beauty pageant contestant would hope or wish, world peace? I don't think so. It's not part of human nature. Wildcard line, you're on the air. Good morning.
3: Hey, how you doing?
1: Very well, sir. How are you?
3: Good. Man, I'm glad to get on. My name is Jeff, and I'm from Courtville, California.
1: Okay, Jeff.
3: And my prediction is cattle mutilations. I think that in 2010 we will find out that it's a government conspiracy, or not so much a government conspiracy, but that big business is trying to put out the little guys. And I think that we will find out that it's a big hoax. You know, they're trying to make it look like UFOs and everything just to put out, you know, the smaller businesses. And I think they're going to good job at it right now.
1: Doesn't it strike you as more than strange that cattle mutilation has been going on now for years and years and years, decades actually, and we've never discovered who's doing it? I mean, that really is weird.
3: Yeah, very weird. And I was listening to the show the other night, and it was just weird how, you know, you had these old farmer guys coming on, and they were just like, you know, there a couple of them were really mad, actually, you know, and
1: well,
3: they
1: sure.
3: kind of brought that to my attention. But I think that we're going to find out something this year, what's going on with that.
1: I hope so. All right. Thank you very, very much for the prediction number 77. And, yeah, how can that be? How really can it be that these cattle mutilations have been going on for so long, and we've really never caught anybody? I mean, that's almost impossible. So there has to be some sort of very strange answer to it. To the first-time caller line, you're on the air. Hi.
4: Hi. I was going to say, time to take over. I'm nervous.
1: Oh, just relax. What's your first name?
4: My name is Diane.
1: Okay, Diane. Where are you?
4: I'm in Mount Clemens, Michigan.
1: Michigan. Okay. Cold up there, is it?
4: Yeah, it is. Yeah, I wish winter was over.
1: It's about 80 degrees here right now.
4: Yeah, I wish I was there. Yeah.
1: Okay, Diane. 78 is going to be your number. What is your prediction?
4: Well, I'm predicting that we're going to see world peace.
1: That's funny. I just mentioned world peace. And I'd like to understand how or what process you think could possibly bring world peace, considering the current situation with terrorists everywhere, terrorism increasing, and people with bombs in their underwear and shoes and stuff like that. What possible process could initiate world peace?
4: Thinking more along like biblical lines.
1: It would have to be biblical.
4: Yeah, it would really have to be because, you know, the world has seen so much crime and violence, and things don't seem to be getting any better. And people don't need to really look at world peace in that particular way, in a bad way. I think it would be in a great way. Because I think the only intervention and the only thing that's going to bring about any type of world peace is not through mankind, because they could bring about peace, but they can't stop death, and they can't, you know, you're talking about the world being overcrowded. And I think in a biblical way that could be accomplished.
1: Okay, prediction number 78. I consider it to be highly unlikely, but it would take a biblical event to do it. So she was right on there. So I'll put it down. Number 78, world peace. World peace. I guess I shouldn't sound that way about it. I would love world peace, as would so many of you, I know. But I just, you know, it's so unlikely. Wildcard line, you're on the air. Good morning.
5: Hey, Art, how you doing?
1: Very well, sir. Thank you.
5: Happy and blessed New Year to you, and I just wanted to say, if the Saints win the Super Bowl, I'm Cornelius from Alexandria, Louisiana.
1: Uh-huh.
5: If the Saints win the Super Bowl, the end of the world. All right.
1: Wait a minute now. Are you predicting the Saints are going to win?
5: Yes, sir.
1: Well, that would be the end of the world.
5: All right, God bless you. It's been a pleasure talking to you.
1: Okay. That's prediction number 79. Thank you. Thank you very much, Saints win Super Bowl. Well, you never know. I mean, strange things do occur, don't they? Let's go to another wild card line and say, yo-ho, you're on the air. Good morning.
6: Hey, Art. This is Bad Boy Scott out here in eastern Utah in the oil fields. I had a prediction for you.
1: Okay.
6: I feel that people from Latin America are going to start, there's going to be a lot of murders coming from people from that part of the world up into North America. I think it's going to be a lot of the drugs and stuff, but I believe that it's going to skyrocket the murders along the border and into the United States in the next year.
1: Why do you think that? Why do you think that will occur? All over drugs?
6: I feel that that's what's going to happen. I feel that I've been moved away from that area of the world for protection. But I've thought that it's going to happen for a very long time. Over maybe the last 10 years. But I felt like it was going to happen eventually, and I feel like it's going to be this year. And I think that it'll have to do with the economic, more bad economic downfall in this country, and going to affect them, and they are going to.
1: Okay. All right. No, I get it. That's number 80, and I get it, but I don't know that I agree. Now, of course, the drug situation along the border is one thing, and that may well escalate. However, following the economic downturn, I don't know whether you're aware of this or not, but a lot of people who had been crossing the border into the United States, you know, searching for work and money, actually began going the other way. The economic downturn caused an awful lot of people to return to Mexico and other South American countries, those who were here illegally. I wonder what happens when somebody goes the other way. In other words, when they've been in the U.S. illegally for, you know, some substantial period of time, and then they go back to Mexico. Well, probably not much, because my recollection of the Mexican border going in is that they just sort of wave you in like, you know, welcome to Mexico. Going the other way is a little more difficult. Well, from Manila in the Philippines, Southeast Asia, I'm Art Bell. We'll be right back. Here I am, and I would like to wish a happy new year to Makai, a very good friend of Aaron's and married to Ben in Salem, Oregon, and to Sharon, her sister, in Arkansas. So, happy New Year. See, I break the rule, I guess, because I'm running the show, so I can break the rule. Anyway, happy New Year. We're doing predictions for 2010. They are, without question, the most interesting predictions we've had in any year since we've been doing this. Absolutely fascinating, and it's going to be an awful lot of fun to review them next year and see how well you did. I guess I'll take a look at a few more of the predictions made last year for 2009. Number 86 would be California does not sink into the ocean. Fairly safe prediction. Ding, ding, ding, ding. Let's see. Number 87, media admits peak oil is for real. Well, what to do with this one? Media admits peak oil is for real. There's still great argument about it, but I think there is general media agreement that it's real. I'm going to ding that. Be generous. I'll ding it. Let's see. 88, wet in the desert. It was a particularly wet year in the desert, according to my friends, so I'm going to be generous and ding that one, too. Number 89, a massive earthquake in Yellowstone. Thank God. That gets predicted, you know, every year. That's a bonk. Number 90, junk DNA is revealed not to be junk. Well, that's a bonk, but you know what? I think eventually that's going to be true. They're going to find that junk DNA is not junk at all, but has a function as yet not discovered. And then number 91, alcohol as fuel this year. Certainly that's a ding. And incidentally, here in the Philippines, I would say that about 80% of the taxi cabs are now running on liquid propane. It's interesting because you can tell immediately when you get into a taxi here that is not running on gas because the engines run rougher. Now, there may be a way to make them run as well on liquid propane. I have no idea, but they don't as a general rule. But they get you from here to there. And it is an alternative fuel. So it's being used very widely here in the Philippines. Most of the taxi cabs, easily 80-90%, are running on liquid propane. campaign. Thought you'd be interested in that. As I mentioned, the Green Movement really is moving around the world. Certainly has arrived here. More predictions for the year 2010 in a moment. All right, couple of hours to go, and then this list gets sealed in the Bell Family Vault for another year. Let us continue with predictions for the year 2010 with a first-time caller from, well, I don't know, where are you?
7: Yes. Hello. Art?
1: Yes.
7: Yes, this is Derek from Indianapolis. How are you?
1: I'm just fine, sir. How are you?
7: I'm well. Thank you for taking my call.
1: Sure.
7: I just wanted to let you know, I've been having this dream. I've had it a couple times where I'm observing, like, this prominent figure walking down the street. He's got cameras flashing as to indicate that he's a celebrity of sort. He's surrounded by people with cameras. Then he walks into a darkened room, and I see him starting to gnaw on the flesh of humans.
1: Oh, my God.
7: Yes, I know. I know it's rather morbid, and I apologize for the morbidity of it, but that leads me to my prediction. I'm predicting whether it be a celebrity, a sports celebrity, or perhaps somebody who's an actor or an actress, somebody, you know, some celebrity of some sort is going to be exposed as engaging in acts of cannibalism this year.
1: Man, eating a fan.
7: Yes. Like I said, I must apologize for bringing in the new year on such a morbid note.
1: That's a really weird prediction. And this came to you in a dream?
7: Yes. And I don't know, I guess one could be more prone to think it would be a sports celebrity, because isn't the myth that if you consume the flesh of a human, you also garner that individual's strength?
1: I think it's said, yeah. That's really nasty, but interesting.
7: Yeah. Well, I apologize.
1: No, that's okay. Hey, listen, this is Coast. Anything goes. All right, thank you very much.
7: Thank you.
1: Take care. Number 81, weird. Celebrity eats human flesh. Maybe a fan. Why not? Everything else has happened. Wild Card Line, you're on the air. Hello.
8: Hi, Art. This is Tawny calling from Roseville, California.
1: Yes, ma'am.
8: I have a prediction that they are going to discover that Lake Tahoe is actually a volcano.
1: Really?
8: Yes.
1: What? How did you get that? I mean, where does it come from?
8: The number of earthquakes around the lake, and when we've been up there many times, if you just stop and look around, it really looks like the crater of a volcano.
1: That's a fascinating observation, and it could certainly be true in the way the Ring of Fire is acting right now. You just never know, huh?
8: Yes.
1: So I guess kind of like the pictures of that volcano in the middle of the ocean, all of a sudden, whoosh, out of the lake. Wow. All right.
8: It was
1: that
8: quite terrifying.
1: Okay, yeah, it would be. Duly recorded as number 82. Thank you.
8: Thank you. Happy New Year.
1: Right. There is something. What is it about this year that's bringing on these rational, interesting, well-presented predictions? I don't know. I'm really meditating about this. Maybe those who have been talking about a sort of a wake-up, a general wake-up, are hitting the mark. I don't know. It's really fascinating. I mean, normally when you would take these sorts of predictions, particularly on New Year's Eve, you would not expect the well-behaved audience that I'm obviously getting. Let's go to the international line. You're on the air. Good morning.
9: Hello, Art. Well, it's very great to hear your voice all the way from the Philippines.
1: Mm-hmm.
9: My name is Angela, and I'm calling from British Columbia.
1: Yes.
9: I predict that the word homosexual will be changed to the word homophile for the purpose and distraction of them who are now already consummated and married to the church.
1: So the word homosexual becomes the word homophile.
9: Homophile.
1: Hmm. There certainly is a lot going on in the homosexual world, isn't there, in the homophile world. In other words, people, same-sex marriages now in Mexico City, about the last place you would ever expect.
9: And Brazil, as you said.
1: Yeah. Yeah, it's absolutely wild. That has not happened here yet, though, as I mentioned yesterday, there's an abnormally large number of gay people in the Philippines, and it's just sort of part of the culture, and nobody blinks twice here.
9: Mm-hmm.
1: It's very unusual, and yet it's a, you know, 87% Catholic country. Just impossible to understand. I appreciate your call. Thank you very, very much. And it does feel, there's some different feel about this here, isn't there? Some very different feel. First time caller line, you're on the air. Hello.
10: Well, happy new year and happy new decade to you, Mr. Art Bell.
1: Thank you. Same to
10: Thank you. Thank you for the pioneer that you are for all of us for all these years. I admire you so much for what you do and what you bring us and the risk that you take. God bless you for that.
1: Thank you.
10: Okay, I did what you said. I sat down and got deep into my soul. Oh, forgive me. This is Mary from Murphy, North Carolina, listening to you on 102.3 FM out of Chattanooga, Tennessee.
1: That is the way to do it. Okay.
10: Thank you, sir. And I got a couple of visions, and you can pick whichever one you want. You're the boss of this.
1: No, wait. I can't let you present two.
10: Okay.
1: Take the one you think most likely to become true and lay it on me.
10: Okay. I had this sense that there was going to be, we need to keep an eye on the space sky, even though the TikTok world and news world would tell us that, oh, no, there's no money in the budget for space programs. I saw an international global event to where, whether it's Russia or the United States or whoever that has their secretive space programs, that there was going to be an international global need to avert something, whether it was an asteroid or a comet or space junk, or I even saw the International Space Station floating, and I didn't necessarily feel a terror, but I did feel a great concern that would all of a sudden make the news and all eyes would be watching. And then I saw, and I don't know if it's actually in 2010, I know the space thing is real strong in 2010, but that I have felt since 2005 there is going to be an asteroid that hits a water away. There's some kind of water, and I see this going in. I can't tell you if it's a full asteroid or a piece, but I know I see it, and then I see a wall of water. But for this year, for 2010, I asked my holy guides, and they said the whole space dynamic is going to be activated, and it will surprise everyone.
1: Well, that it's interesting and ominous at the same time, because the only thing that I can imagine that would activate the space program in the way you're talking about is the looming possibility of an asteroid or something else about to hit Earth, something we try to stop.
10: There was an urgency to it, Art. There was a sense of an urgency, and I tend to be an optimist because I believe that faith is important. And I tend to be an optimist, and my overall sense of it when I ask my guides is, well, can you give me the outcome? I mean, I don't want to see anything and put any energy to anything negative. And they said, well, what you're going to be right on, not that I need to be right, but what's going to be right is the space, you know, like clamoring for the space attention. I like all the people watching, what's going to happen with this? You know, what's going to happen with this? And then it felt like it was okay. The thing falling into the water I've sensed since 2005, and I don't feel I've got the full vision of that yet, but it keeps coming every year when I start to sit down with that.
1: Okay, but at least the space program part of it suddenly coming alive, you're pretty confident for
10: that 2010. They said 2010, it's like that's the clarion call.
1: Got it.
10: Thank you,
1: All right,
10: Art.
1: That is prediction number 84. Thank you.
10: Thank you, sir.
1: Wow. That also sounds likely, and that would be, I think, the only real reason that we would suddenly have the space program come alive and suddenly get funded from an otherwise nearly empty fund. We need it. And by that, and I've said this for years, I, of course, was very much alive when we went to the moon. I saw what it did to the people. I saw the hope and the, what's the right word? I don't know. There was sort of a national pride, a really, really big, overwhelming feeling of national pride. And, you know, a trip to Mars or something big in space, I think, would bring about, would bring that about again. And it's something we could really use. I don't know if the Obama administration's thinking that way. Probably not, because of the tight financial times. But what price do you put on that kind of national pride and that hope that suddenly is put into so many people? Wildcard Line, you're on the air. Hello.
11: New Year's greetings from Sedona, Arizona. Art, this is Blair.
1: Hi, Blair. Long time no hear.
11: Yes, sir. Hey, my prediction has to do with Mother Earth farting. Now, let me explain this. By this action in the sea, the seabeds fissuring and releasing gas, she'll rebuild the ozone around 2010 or so. What do you think?
1: I don't think that a sudden release of methane, if that's what you're talking about, and that's certainly possible.
11: Other than the methane gas, and basically I think it has to do with the José Arguelles lensing effect that he wrote about in the Mayan factor, when our solar system and sun lines up with the center of the galaxy. You know, the refracting light that goes through a magnifying glass upon magnifying glass from the center of our galaxy.
1: Sure.
11: Mother Earth, and I think it might replenish our ozone. Matter of fact, I'm booking a flight yesterday to Cancun, Mexico, to see Graham Hancock and José Arguelles at a conference.
1: No kidding. Listen, say hello to Graham for me. I need to do another program with Graham. He's a brilliant guy.
11: Yeah, he's a new book, Supernatural. I worked with him about 15 years ago when he came to Dallas, and he was being videotaped for the Eclectic Viewpoint when his Fingerprints of the Gods book came out. He and his wife, Santa, sat in my office before they were videotaped. And really sweet man and very, very brave man, too.
1: All right, your prediction of some sort of gas being released is 85, okay?
11: Ozone. From the oceans, the gas comes up from the fissures in the earth through the ozone and replenishes the earth.
1: Mm-hmm. All right, got it. Thank you. I hope you're right, but I fear that any gas released from the ocean would be instead methane, which, depending upon your point of view with regard to global warming, could be an absolute disaster, a sudden methane release from the ocean. You may recall, and I don't remember where it was, I think it might have been in Africa, there was a release from a lake of methane that killed an entire village. You know, everybody was asleep. The methane was suddenly released, and then everybody was suddenly dead. Okay, to the first-time caller line yet again, you're on the air. Hello.
12: Hello. My prediction is that in August, the worldwide financial collapse, or there'll be a worldwide financial collapse, and it'll be the prelude to getting a one-world currency.
1: Really?
12: Yeah.
1: What do you think will precipitate it? Any thoughts on that?
12: Just that it'll either happen this coming August or the one after that, because everything that's happening in the world now is kind of leading all up to a one-world government, and once they have a world currency, then it's a lot easier to say, okay, this is going to be a one-world government, because then they have the currency to back it up.
1: You know, I kind of wonder, if there became a one-world currency, how, for example, would the various conversions go? In other words, you would have to convert dollars to the new one, pesos to the new one, bahts to the new ones. You know, the various currencies would have to convert to the world currency, and there would be vast differences in the exchange rate.
12: Hmm.
1: Right?
12: Well,
1: there would have to be, because the various currencies now against each other are, you know, all over the place in what they're worth.
12: Well, if the if it collapses the whole world economy, then money is basically not going to be worth anything. So that'll be their solution, is to, like, get a one-world currency so that it will give people some hope that, you know, things are going to get better and there are more.
1: What do you think a one-world dollar would look like?
12: might even be just information.
1: Yeah, it could be. That's fascinating. All right, thank you. Thank you very much. For the first time, I think, in all the years that we've been doing these predictions, I would give the audience to this point an A. And I mean, going back to school, we're talking serious A here. It's been a fascinating session. From Manila, the Philippine Islands, 7,107 islands here. I'm Art Bell, and this is Coast to Coast AM. Here I am. Good morning, everybody. It is a new year across the main continent, racing toward Hawaii at the moment. Sitting in my lap is none other than Miss Asia Bell. And trying to get her to say anything is tough, but we're going to give it a try. Can you say I love you? Can you say I love you? Oh, eat your nose. Better say I love you then.
13: Love you.
1: Say I love you.
13: Love you.
1: Oh. What else? If I say thank you, can you say you're welcome?
13: Welcome.
1: Welcome. Say hi.
13: Hi.
1: She's now 2.5 years old. Let's see, what else could she say? Can you, oh, yeah, how about Santa? Say thank you.
13: Santa.
1: Thank you, Santa.
13: Santa.
1: Santa. Say, all right, you can count two, right? One. Let me hear one. Okay, here goes the nose then. One. One. Three. Four. Five. I can't hear you. Six. Seven. Yeah, see, we're not going to get much. You put her in front of a microphone and she freezes up. You want to say Happy New Year, everybody?
14: Happy New Year to everyone.
1: That's Aaron. Okay. Well, there goes Asia. Say bye-bye.
14: Bye-bye.
1: Say it again. I love you.
13: Love you.
1: Love you. Okay, there you go. All right, folks, that was Asia. If you could hear it, you've got good ears. We'll be right back. That's a strange thing about babies, I've noticed. If you put a telephone or a microphone in front of Asia, she will freeze up. And I mean freeze up. But any other time, you can't stop her. I mean, on and on and on. The minute you put a mic there or a telephone where she thinks somebody's listening, it's a total freeze. Anyway, back to predictions. Best year yet for 2010, and they sure are going to be fun to review next year. They could really be something. Incidentally, I'm corrected. The lake was Nios in Cameroon, and the gas was CO2. But our ocean floor in many areas is lined with immense amounts of methane. And I thought it was methane in Cameroon. I guess not. Okay, back to the lines and the predictions. First-time caller line, you're on the air. Good morning.
15: Hello, Art.
1: Yes, sir.
15: Oh, this is great. You are out there and you are everywhere, I'll tell you. this is great. Hey, listen, I've got a prediction. My name is Chris, by the way. I'm in Macon, Georgia.
1: Okay, Chris.
15: I've had stuff going through my head all year long, you know, and I don't blame you for thinking that this is the best prediction night.
1: Oh, it is.
15: We've
1: clearly
15: ever had, yeah.
1: Yeah.
15: And there's a reason for that.
1: And that would be?
15: I mean, well, I think that because of the kinds of things that are happening in the world, it's everybody is thinking and everybody is concentrating more on those events and those, for want of a better word, call them confluence of eventuality, okay?
1: Mm-hmm.
15: And when people start doing that, I think we're all connected, but most of the time we're just distracted and we don't even know it. But and you can call it intuition, you can call it common sense, or you can call it a lot of things. But I think that we are more aware of what's going on, and I think the predictions are going to be more right on than ever before.
1: Yeah, so I agree with you. I agree. What is yours?
15: Okay, well, I've had some, you know, in technology and everything, but I think I'll go with the more generalized one. And in consequence of, I think, several dramatic acts of nature and political unrest that will happen kind of sort of all at once in the political unrest in the Middle Ages in Europe, a domino effect will accelerate, and greater activity in this confluence of eventuality will be more visceral than ever before. And this will cause an unprecedented rise in religious fervor, causing more religious figures and institutions to appear than any time in history. And a particularly poignant event will cause a worldwide circle of handholding to start. And it will culminate in the biggest media event in history.
1: So what I'm going to write down here is, I mean, that you just gave me a lot.
15: I gave you way too much. I should have just...
1: Yeah, I'm simply going to put down a rise in religion.
15: Yeah.
1: Precipitated by some sort of event. How's that?
15: Yeah. You call it catastrophic events or dramatic events. I mean, whenever those things happen anyway, everybody pulls together. And I think that we're in for a couple of big ones this year.
1: All right. Well said. We'll have to see what happens, but it is beginning to feel as though we're sort of on the verge of something big. And I guess there could be a big rise in religion. I think, though, that it would have to be precipitated by some large event. Wouldn't it be wonderful to have some sort of miracle? Miracle. Is that too strong a word? I really mean miracle. Some modern day, undeniable, irrefutable miracle. And that has a strong chance, I think, of changing the world. Okay. Let's go to the international line, I believe. Yeah, it would have been on the air. Let's go instead to a wild card line. You are on the air.
16: Hi, Art. I have a prediction for south of the border in Mexico.
1: Okay.
16: The drug cartels there are going to get so powerful that the Mexican government is going to lose the war on drugs, despite any of the U.S. coming through. And two things will happen. There'll be a coup d'etat there where the government will be toppled. And the U.S. will be forced to consider whether to go down to Mexico to actually fight on one side to have the drug war be toppled. But what will ultimately happen is that as a result of it, there's just too much fear over getting into another war, and we will legalize all drugs in the United States as a result of it.
1: Wow. I'm with you on the first part of it. The Mexican government, I suppose, given the amount of violence down there, could actually be taken over by the cartels. I think that much is possible, if not probable. Then the United States would have to do something. I don't think that something would be to legalize drugs, but I think that we'd make moves to Mexico, no question about it. Wow, what a fascinating prediction. All right, it is going to be number 88, duly recorded.
16: Thank you very much.
1: All right, thank you very much. Wow. That really is a wow, and entirely possible, and kind of underway almost right now. It really, really could happen, and is, I think, close to happening right now. So I'm going to give that one a lot of thought, number 88. Okay, to the west of the Rockies line, you're on the air. Hi. Hello?
17: Hello?
1: Yes, sir, you're on the air.
17: Oh, hi, Mr. Bell.
1: Hi.
17: I had a space-related prediction.
1: Okay.
17: I don't know if you've, I'm sure you've heard of the Hubble Ultra Deep Field, the image with several different galaxies.
1: Yes.
17: I'm predicting that, I don't know if it would be with the Hubble telescope itself or the Webb telescope that they're going to hopefully, I think, launch next year or this year.
1: Mm-hmm. Right.
17: That with advanced technology, we are soon going to get a picture a whole lot more clearer than the Hubble Ultra Deep Field. And because the galaxies in that image are so far away, we're not only seeing a picture, we're seeing back in time. I'm thinking that we're going to get a picture of something that's going to show maybe the beginning of time, or more evidence for the Big Bang theory, or maybe
1: I was
17: going to
1: say it would show the Big Bang, right?
17: I would imagine. I mean, if it's true that a galaxy that we see in the image, the Hubble Ultra Deep Field, is 13 billion light years away. That's what it looked like 13 billion years ago. And mm-hmm. scientists predict that the universe is only about 13 or 14 billion years old. So
1: that's right.
17: I would hope that we can produce the technology to get something like that.
1: Okay. All right. Well, duly recorded. Also interesting. And number 89, we are looking back in time. He's absolutely correct about that. And it may well be that we would see the beginning of it all, somehow see it. I don't know. Fascinating prediction. And number 89. Let's go to a wild card line and say, good morning, you're on the air.
18: Hello, my name is Dan. I'm calling from Oroville, California.
1: Hi, Dan.
18: Hi, Mr. Bell.
1: Turn your radio off.
18: Oh,
1: for us, please.
18: I'm sorry. Sorry. I have a prediction that this year will be another year closer to the coming of the Lord.
1: Well, that's you're not saying the Lord will come, but is just another year closer.
18: Right. I don't mean to sound cute or anything.
1: Well, you know, that's kind of like an automatic ding.
18: Yeah.
1: What I need from you is something that specifically you believe will occur in the year 2010. That's just sort of saying another year will go by and.
18: Right. Let me see. How about just like any cut or wound, I believe that the economy will get better because I believe that, you know, we as a nation have lasted 236 years, and we've came through a lot worse, the Great Depression, to name one, mm-hmm. and we will come because we have, as Americans, the capacity within ourselves to do whatever needs to be done to ensure this, what I'd like to say, last bastion of freedom, you know.
1: That one I'll put down. All right. Thank you very much. Number 90, the economy gets better. That's entirely possible. You know, again, this big crash we had, it seems to me that there were very few options. If they had let the dominoes continue to fall, it seems to me we would have been in a very serious, not, you know, economic recession, but a very serious depression. And the numbers of people who would be out of work right now would be in the 20 percentile, 25%, 30%. I mean, it would be horrible. So they almost had to do what they did, but the consequences of that are yet to be realized. Now, it is possible, I suppose, the economy will continue to improve, and for the sake of all, I hope that's true. First-time caller line, you're on the air.
19: Hello.
1: Hello.
19: Hi, Art?
1: Yes.
19: Yeah, this is Fred from Rochester. I have a prediction.
1: Okay.
19: It's kind of a sad one. My prediction is that the United States is going to cease to exist.
1: Oh, my God.
19: There is going to be a preemptive nuclear strike by China and Russia working together. Unfortunately, Obama will fail to retaliate So whatever remaining forces we have are going to be forced to surrender. And what the deal is it's actually because in reality he turns out to be a sleeper agent for China.
1: But if China did that, they would be destroying their best customer.
19: Yes, but they've already worked it out with Russia, and they're going to split what remains of the rest of the world between the two of them, and what they're going to use low yield nuclear weapons, so that they don't have to worry about too much of the fallout.
1: Okay, so you're talking about World War III.
19: Well, it won't actually be a World War III because it's going to be more or less almost prearranged. Obama will fail to retaliate because that's
1: prearranged
19: part of the plan.
1: Or not, sir, like a marriage. You know, if the United States was attacked by nuclear devices from Russia and China, I guarantee that's World War III.
19: Yeah, but if we don't retaliate, it's not going to be much of a war. Just going to take out the major political centers. Obama will stay intact.
1: Okay, well, I will record that, but it seems highly unlikely to me. Oh, God, you never know. It's hard to imagine Russia and China together deciding to eliminate the United States. Particularly hard to imagine China doing that, since we are their best customers, since we owe them so much money. But, hey, I'm not here to judge, I'm here to record. Okay, Wildcard Lion, you're on the air. Good morning.
20: Hey, Art.
1: Yes, sir.
20: Hey, this is Daniel, and I'm calling from Brooklyn.
1: Hey, Daniel.
20: And, well, I've had recurring dreams in the past, and every time I've had a recurring dream, it's always come true. They're always minor personal things, but nonetheless, they would come true.
1: All right.
20: This dream that I've been having is not so much personal, and so it leads to my prediction.
1: Mm-hmm.
20: In my dream, I get up and I look outside, and it's just utter chaos. Okay, there's fires in the distance, not so much near, but close enough for me to say, "Holy cow! I need to get out of here."
1: Mm-hmm. At least that.
20: And so
1: what is causing this? Can you tell me that?
20: Yeah, I'm going to get to that in a second. So,
1: okay. So
20: I look outside and it's utter chaos. And then I go to call my mother, who lives in Pennsylvania. She lives in a pretty secluded area in Pennsylvania. So I want to get out of Dodge and head over to her place. So I call her, but the long distance lines are already down. So it's already started. Luckily, my TV still works, and I could put on the news, and I put on the news, and now this may sound like a joke, but it's not, so please bear with me. But on the news, under the breaking news caption, stuff is just scrolling by like crazy. Breaking news, breaking news, breaking news. And then, and they're interviewing Howard Stern on the news. And Howard Stern says that the chaos came from a blast of wind.
1: Came from what? Oh, a blast. Yeah, he's gone. Somebody at the network did me a favor. But I got it, and I'm not recording it. 92 coming up after the break. From Manila, I'm Art Bell. We own the night. Good morning, everybody. From Manila, which last night sounded like a war zone with all the fireworks going. It was incredible. I mean, you just... just would have had to been here to hear it. And by the way, regarding the Baba Booey idiot who was on a little earlier, I've had this vision for some time now. Actually, I've been having this vision, recurring vision dream, that that you just don't hear Howard's name anymore, except for when you get one of those callers. And this dream has been just recurring, that Howard with his head in his hand saying, "Why did I go to satellite radio? Why did I go to satellite radio?" We'll be right back. Well, okay, let's review the final predictions made for 2009. Not a great year in terms of the number of hits, but what we're getting for 2010 holds great promise. All right, number 92 last year was Rogue Wave Hits Cruise Ship, and as far as I know, that's a bonk. Number 93, People Will Create Self-Sustaining Groups. I don't think so, bonk. Number 94, a new energy source, and there's lots of new energy being used, but nothing newly discovered being used that I'm aware of. Number 9, so that's a bonk. Number 95, a return to the golden rule. I only wish that would be a bonk. Let's see. Number 96, Ledger wins Oscar. I don't know. I think that's a bonk. Number 97, we capture Obama. Obviously a bonk. Number 98, young people start a movement, a secret society. Well, if so, it's so secret I haven't heard of it, so I have to bonk it. I'm sorry. Number 99, evidence of microbes on Mars. I think there might be something to that. I think. Did we find microbes? I'm going to ding that. But it might be a bonk. Number 100, seeds and garden products sold. Well, yeah. Okay. Ding. No big deal. Number 101, disaster will bring fascist government. bonk. Even though I know there's a lot of people out there saying, well, yeah, look, we got it now. And number 102, Art Bell returns to radio. Bonk. Well, I never really left, so... we'll leave it right there. And that's it for last year. All in all, not a good year for predictions. This year, however, is an entirely different story. The next prediction to be made will be number 92, and it's going to be made by somebody on the first-time caller line, because, hi there, you're on the air.
0: Hey, Art, how you doing?
1: Very well, sir. And yourself?
0: Great. This makes last decade and this decade, because I finally got through after God knows how many years.
1: Mm-hmm.
0: Well, listen, I don't like this prediction, but I had a dream, and I hope it's very, very wrong.
1: Okay.
0: That a East Coast port will have a container that has a small nuclear device in it. They will find it before it goes off.
1: Oh, good.
0: Yes.
1: Nuke device.
0: Well, the part I don't hope is the part that the device. The part I hope is that they do find it before it's there.
1: Well, there are many people, as you know, and many shows that have done pieces on these containers and what they're actually able to check and what they're not able to check. Hopefully, our Nest people are good enough to find that sort of thing before anything nasty happens. So. Certainly, it's entirely possible, and I hope you're right and it's found.
0: Thanks. You have a great holiday.
1: You too, sir. Number 92. That one is also within the definite realm of probability. This would be west of the Rockies, and you would be on the air. Hello.
21: My prediction. Happy New Year, by the way.
1: Thank you.
21: My name is John.
1: Okay, John. Where are you?
21: I'm in Pahrump.
1: Pahrump, Nevada.
21: Pahrump, Nevada.
1: And listening to? There you go. KNYE.
21: Yeah.
1: 95.1. Okay. And your prediction is?
21: My prediction is that the universe is round.
1: Hmm.
21: And why I say that is because the cell... from the smallest things to DNA to cell is round, the planets are round, black holes are round. I believe the universe is round.
1: I think that's entirely possible. So
21: and
1: if you were
21: gravity,
1: to be able to travel and travel and travel and travel, you would eventually come back to where you began.
21: Right, and I think they'll be able to prove it through light beams.
1: That's an interesting statement. If the universe is round, well, wait.
21: I think they will eventually connect.
1: Oh, you're right. Light, even light itself would not curve, but it would if it went all the way around. Okay, I'm with you. But I don't know how they would prove it.
21: One of the greatest discoveries.
1: Okay, thank you very much. That's number 93. The trouble is, it would take so long at the speed of light to determine that we're not going to find out about that in 2010, are we? But the universe might be discovered to be round. Who knows? Fascinating. First-time caller line, you're on the air. Good morning.
2: Good morning, Art. How are you doing?
1: Very well, sir. Thank you.
2: My name is Rocky. I'm from Riverside, California.
1: Okay, Rocky. What do you think's coming?
2: Well, I think by midsummer we'll find that there'll be some strange cancers appearing in real prominent persons. Excuse me. And they'll track it down to quantum mechanical robots.
1: What?
2: Quantum mechanical robots.
1: Well, no, I got it. I just was surprised. Why prominent persons?
2: Well, I haven't got that in my premonition. I don't know why. But I think at the same time...
1: You're right. Light, even light itself would not curve, but it would if it went all the way around... Okay, I'm with you. But I don't know how they would prove it.
21: One of the greatest discoveries.
1: Okay, thank you very much. That's number 93. The trouble is, it would take so long at the speed of light to determine that we're not going to find out about that in 2010, are we? But the universe might be discovered to be round. Who knows? Fascinating. First-time caller line, you're on the air. Good morning.
2: Good morning, Art. How are you doing?
1: Very well, sir. Thank you.
2: My name is Rocky. I'm from Riverside, California.
1: Okay, Rocky, what do you think's coming?
2: Well, I think by midsummer we'll find that there'll be some strange cancers appearing in real prominent persons. Excuse me. And they'll track it down to quantum mechanical robots.
1: What?
2: Quantum mechanical robots.
1: Well, no, I got it. I just was surprised. Why prominent persons?

0: Very well, sir. Thank you.
1: My name is Rocky. I'm from Riverside, California.
0: Okay, Rocky. What do you think's coming?
1: Well, I think by midsummer we'll find that there'll be some strange cancers appearing in real prominent persons. Excuse me. And they'll track it down to quantum mechanical robots.
0: What?
1: Quantum mechanical robots.
0: Well, no, I got it. I just was surprised. Why prominent persons?
1: Well, I haven't got that in my premonition. I don't know why. But I think at the same time, they'll find that just your common people will have a lesser occurrence of cancers, and it will be
0: prominent people.
1: Yeah, prominent people have bad cancers. The common people will have a less occurrence of cancers, and it'll be to the same quantum mechanical robots.
0: Okay. All right. All right. Thank you very much for the prediction. I am a little stumped about why cancer would attack prominent people specifically. But, again, I'm here to record predictions, not try and understand them, I guess. Wildcard Line, you're on the air. Good morning.
2: Hi, Art. This is Jerry in Connecticut.
0: Hi, Jerry.
2: Happy New Year. I was calling. I would want to support a prediction made last night. It was going to be my prediction as well for a Dow 14,000.
0: I think it was 14.5, but sure, Dow 14,000, huh?
2: I was seeing that myself, and I think it means that by the end of the year, the economy is actually going to be overheating a little bit, and which means it's going to be good news because the Fed will be able to rake back in some of that excess cash that's out there.
0: That would be nice. I know they have a plan to do that, and I would hope the economy would get that good. I just don't understand what will propel the economy. In other words, when the economy gets in trouble, presidents are famous for coming and saying, look, the basic underlying economy is sound. And that's something that I'm questioning these days, whether the basic U.S. economy, the underlying economy, really is sound. And that means the manufacturing base, the number of people employed, and so forth and so on. What is sound about the underlying economy?
2: Well, I'm not sure. Yeah, I agree with you. I think it's more just a trick of the how the financial sector is bouncing back, and I think the financial sector is going to be doing very well to begin with. And that's
0: all right. Let me rephrase a question to you. Do you think that what's happening in the Dow, or will happen in the Dow, is going to translate to Main Street?
2: I think it will slowly, I think that the unemployment rate will probably come down gradually, but it's still going to be pretty high. It's going to take a while.
0: Okay. All right. Dow 14,000, an interesting prediction, and could entirely well come true. Who knows? The Dow, in my opinion, doesn't necessarily reflect the health or lack of it of the underlying economy. But who knows? West of the Rockies, you're on the air. Good morning.
3: Hello, Art. I'm leaving the room right now. Sorry.
0: That's okay.
3: My name is Daniel from Bakersfield, California.
0: Hello, Daniel.
3: Hello. It's a privilege to be speaking with you. I'm 25 years old, and I've been listening to you for about half my life, I guess. So, I should get to my prediction. I was thinking about Google, and I just feel really weird about them altogether. They have a lot of power and information, so I necessarily don't trust them all that much. And I feel that this year a scandal will arise somewhere within Google's corporation.
0: A Google scandal?
3: Yeah, I don't know who it will be. If it's someone at the top or someone in the middle, or but I just feel like they have so much information owning YouTube.

0: YouTube, and they have videos people post of themselves and things that people search for, and Google Maps and Google Ocean, et cetera, et cetera. So
1: maybe Google will take over the world.
0: I was actually thinking about that, too. Well, thank you very much, Art.
1: Maybe it'll be the Google dollar. Okay, thank you very much for the call.
0: It was a pleasure.
1: Take care. Sorry, I didn't mean to cut you off. The Google dollar. Anybody hit, I've been feeling lucky lately. There was a countdown going on. I guess it was to the new year. I haven't figured that one out yet. Okay. East of the Rockies, you're on the air. Good morning.
2: Oh, good morning, Art. This is Chuck calling from Tampa, Florida.
1: Yes, Chuck.
2: You on 970 AM WFLA.
1: Oh, yes.
2: And my prediction for 2010 is that I think that it's getting real close in time now to when the computer designers are going to come up with one that's smart enough that it will have its own intelligence and be able to talk to the guys.
1: So, in other words, computer AI.
2: Yes, sir.
1: Artificial intelligence.
2: Yes, sir.
1: Well, I think they're up around the 3 gig range right now. For processors, and I'm sure they can make them faster than that, but, I mean, generally you can go out and buy a 3 gig right now. What impact do you think that would have on the world? If a computer actually became intelligent, one day it will happen, what impact do you think it would have?
2: Well, I think that it might be something as interesting as if you go back to the old movie there, 2001, A Space Odyssey.
1: Right.
2: And you pay attention to what the HAL 9000 computer had to say and do.
1: Mm-hmm. All right.
2: Might
1: I recall
2: be something
1: how,
2: that
1: yeah.
2: interesting.
1: Okay, number 97, duly recorded.
2: Thank you, sir.
1: Thank you. I don't think that AI will occur until we get to the quantum computer age, and of course we're, it's baby time for that. Wildcard Line, you're on the air.
3: Hi, Art. Good morning.
1: Good morning.
3: Well, I've been listening to you for 15 years, and I finally get to talk to you. How about that? I have a prediction for you, and you had a caller earlier that was talking about the change in religion. I think this may help clarify that, hopefully.
1: Okay.
3: I have a feeling that this year there will be a church that is not considered part of the mainstream that will make a major archaeological discovery that will help vindicate its teachings.
1: That's kind of general. A new church and a new religion?
3: Well, no, not so much new. Just one that is considered to be outside of the mainstream. They'll make some kind of archaeological discovery that will... That
1: like
3: will,
1: a Holy Grail, something like that?
3: I'm thinking more like archaeological proof of maybe a city that... That they consider to exist, that not too many other people believe in, that may result in it growing, that church growing exponentially because of that discovery.
1: Like the Church of Atlantis. That's a very interesting prediction.
3: Yeah,
1: I suppose a church, if they were to make a discovery of that magnitude, would suddenly grow, and very interesting.
3: Yeah, I'm thinking, one of the churches that might be considered one of the Christian churches, but is considered more of the outside of the mainstream.
1: Got it. All right. Prediction number 98, duly recorded. We shall see. This has definitely been the year of fascinating predictions. First time caller line, you're on the air. Good morning.
4: Yeah, I wanted to make a prediction.
1: Good. That's what we're here for.
4: Okay. All right. I think... in the year 2010, that there will be a nuclear device that will be detonated either in the United States or another prominent country in the world, somewhere in Europe, maybe UK.
1: All right. Well, what I'll do is I'll put down nuclear device detonated somewhere. It's going to happen eventually. It is going to happen eventually. And I suppose if it's severe enough, it will finally, possibly, teach the world to stop doing this sort of thing. All right. Let's see. Prediction number 100 is coming up. That's an interesting one. Wildcard line, you will be prediction number 100. Hello?
5: Yes, hello. Okay, great. Glad to know you're talking to me. Okay, here's my prediction.
1: Yes,
5: I am predicting that the Chinese government is going to start making strategic plans for an invasion of the Philippines and other countries in Southeast Asia starting this year. Now, the invasion won't actually take place for a couple decades, maybe 10 years or so, but this year you're going to see certain events come to the public's attention throughout the world that show that the Chinese government is seeking regional hegemony. And behind that will be strategic war gaming within the Chinese government and in their military.
1: I certainly agree with you that they are going to begin taking over the region, and it will begin occurring in the next decade. There's no question about it. But if they venture past Taiwan, Taiwan is inevitably going to be first, and they were to venture, for example, to the Philippines or Vietnam or Cambodia or whatever in the region they might think they want, then they would encounter the United States' wrath. I doubt the United States would sit by while the Philippines were invaded by the Chinese. What do you think?
5: Do you think it's possible, though, that the United States of America could drift towards isolationism here in the next decade or two? And if we
1: sure.
5: do, would that open
1: sure.
5: the door to Chinese hegemony in Asia?
1: It would absolutely open that door, of course, yes. Yes,
5: that's
1: of course.
5: My concern.
1: And a reasonable concern it is. All right, prediction number 100. Thank you very, very much that the Chinese would eventually invade the Philippines. Again, though, I don't think the United States would fade that far into isolationism to allow that to occur. But one never knows. One never, never knows. I think there would be a lot of other signs before they ever got to the Philippines. I think, for example, as I mentioned, Taiwan would be probably first on their list, and that it would radiate outward from there. But what the man says is absolutely possible. You can't deny the possibility of Chinese expansion. Well, I'll tell you what. This has been one really fascinating year for predictions. Absolutely, clearly the best that we've had. From Manila, the middle of Manila, actually, I'm Art Bell. It's a brand new year, been that way for a while. We'll be right back. Here I am. All right. I am told that Heath Ledger indeed won an Oscar, so number 96 is converted from a bonk to a ding-ding-ding. That helps a little bit. All right. We're in the home stretch of doing predictions for 2010, now solidly in place across most of America. And we'll continue with prediction number 10. Oh, I wanted to get my email address in. I'm trying to answer my emails. I'm doing the very best I can. If you'd like to fire me an email, I am Art Bell, ArtBell, at Mindspring, MindSpring, Mindspring.com. Art Bell at Mindspring.com. Be right back. Now, while I cannot record it, I can't help but repeat it. Hank in Ontario, up in Canada, says, Al Gore becomes head of the Church of Climatology. I couldn't help that. You can fast blast me as we go on, if you wish. It's simply coasttocoastam.com, and then search out the fast blast opportunity. All right, back to predictions, home stretch. Let's go to a wild card line. Say good morning. You're on the air.
6: Oh, hey, Art.
1: Hey there.
6: Happy New Year. And like so many others, you changed my life. I don't know if you changed my life so much, but boy, I found a place to really go along with what I thought all along.
1: Well, thank you. You better get your prediction in before the Chinese invade the Philippines.
6: That's true. And for your sake, I hope they don't. I'm going to switch gears here and go a different direction. I predict that the NFL will be exposed for the fraud it is, that basically it's all fixed.
1: Oh. Oh. You don't really think that, do you?
6: Oh, I do. And
1: I mean, you sound like a guy who's, you know, lost some serious bets.
6: Well, No. I'm not a betting man because I don't want to jinx my own team by betting.
1: I see. Okay. This will help. What is your team?
6: The Raiders.
1: The Raiders.
6: And on the anniversary, 2010, of the infamous fumble rule,
1: with
6: the New England Patriots. I think that either a referee is going to come out and expose it, or a good reporter is going to expose it. But they're going to say that the NFL favors certain teams in certain years just to promote themselves, just to promote the game.
1: Mm. Okay, well, I'll put it down, but I think it has, you know, the chance of ice cube in hell. But I'll put it down.
6: Well, maybe it's more wishful thinking than anything else, Art.
1: All right, prediction number 101, the NFL exposed as a fraud. Well, you never know about these. I mean, I laugh, I make jokes about them, but could happen. First time caller line, you're on the air. Hi.
7: Hello, is this Mr. Art?
1: That would be me, yes.
7: Hello, this is Mr. Jack in Oxford, Ohio.
1: Okay.
7: I have really been enjoying this show.
1: Well, thank you.
7: I've got to compliment you also on your bumper music. It's just enough to kind of tickle that nostalgia in me.
1: Mm-hmm, good.
7: Love it. So I'm really going to shock you guys here, but I predicted the future. There will be no really big changes. It'll be pretty much the same old, same old. I don't believe there's going to be an apocalypse.
1: Okay.
7: There may be a crisis here and there, you know, pretty much like putting out fires and whatnot.
1: No, actually, no big changes is a good prediction.
7: I'm not quite as saying status quo and whatnot, but, you know, every year there are crises. And there are major advances in science, medicine, and computer science,
1: right,
7: and all that kind of thing.
1: So you
7: sadly, there will
1: be
7: many
1: a mellow year. Yeah. You think it's going to be a mellow year?
7: Not mellow, but, you know, in the years past, there's just been some phenomenal things in medical research and the DNA things, and just incredible. Because there's so many smart minds here in America, and gratefully there's a budget to keep those guys, you know, doing what they should be doing or what they're good at. Sadly enough, there are going to be a great many deaths. I wonder what the body count really was in Iran and Iraq and all that kind of stuff.
1: Mm-hmm.
7: And
1: I respect your prediction. No big changes. We never get a prediction like that. So yours is the first, and that'd be 102. No big changes. Wouldn't that be something? A year with, well, essentially nothing gigantic happening. I could handle that. How about the rest of you? So that's kind of an unusual prediction in itself. Wildcard line, you're on the air. Good morning.
8: Hi, Art.
1: Hello.
8: This is John in Reno.
1: Hi, John.
8: Hi. My prediction is that there's going to be a comet, a newly discovered comet visible to the naked eye.
1: Okay, comet becomes visible. Something headed toward the Earth or just passing by?
8: Just passing by.
1: Okay, also a very reasonable prediction. I
8: think we're due.
1: What do you think is different about this year's predictions? I mean, it's really been a different show.
8: I don't know. That's a good question. That's a full moon tonight.
1: Yeah, that's a good point. I mean, normally during a full moon, certainly on New Year's Eve, you would expect, well, chaos, right?
8: Yeah, that's right.
1: But we don't have it. Maybe those people who have been talking about a change in mass consciousness, maybe I ought to go back and ding those just based on the show alone. First time caller line, you're on the air. Hello. Hello.
9: Hello?
1: Yes, you're there.
9: Can you hear me?
1: Yes, I hear you.
9: Are you still doing predictions?
1: That's exactly what I'm doing, yes, taking predictions.
9: Well, I predict that whatever happened on 9/11, all the evidence will actually come out rather than just hearsay from everybody.
1: 9/11 evidence, Exposed?
9: Yeah, exposed for what really happened. I mean, I'm not saying that he's like it's a government cover-up or anything, but, I mean, no facts have really been laid out other than just what the government's been telling us. We need, like, the tapes from the boxes and everything like that to fully understand what really happened that day.
1: Well, what do you think really happened that day other than airplanes plowing into buildings?
9: Well, I mean, I understand that happened and everything, but, I mean, I want to know what really happened, like who hijacked the plane, because, I mean, they could say that somebody hijacked a plane without any concrete evidence of somebody actually surviving on the plane, then how do they know they really did that? They're not releasing any kind of the chatter from any of the communications they had. So how do we know that it was really them?
1: Okay, so you want, I thought there was a lot released. So you want tapes released?
9: Yeah, like the actual boxes that were on the planes that were supposedly were destroyed.
1: I see. Okay. All right. Thank you very much. And that's prediction 104. Okay. Wildcard line, you're on the air. Good morning. Hello.
10: Hi.
1: Hi.
10: Is this Art?
1: It is.
10: Hi. It's wonderful to talk to you. I ditto everyone in saying that, we just love you, and thank you for what you do.
1: Thank you.
10: My prediction is we all love JC, caller, and I predict that he finds some inner peace and a love for humanity this year. And when he calls...
1: My God, it's a miracle we were talking about.
10: I know. It would be a wonderful thing, and I just I really hope, and I also believe that to be true. So.
1: I had an email from JC recently, something about his having tracked down his wife.
10: Oh, yeah. I was thinking about that as well this evening and how that's going for him. So who knows how that will happen, but I...
1: if JC finds inner peace, I would say that the world has changed.
10: Yeah. Exactly.
1: All right.
10: So,
1: all right.
10: That's my
1: all right.
10: prediction.
1: Okay, number 105. Thank you very much, and... That would be the miracle we were talking about. On the international line, you're on the air. Where are you?
11: Hello.
1: Hello.
11: Yeah, who's this?
1: Who were you expecting?
11: Oh, Art Bell.
1: That's me.
11: Okay, I didn't realize that much of a delay there. Okay. Mm-hmm. It's Dave from Hamilton, Ontario.
1: Okay, Dave, welcome.
11: I'd like to mention that you just mentioned about the global consciousness picking up.
1: Yeah.
11: You may have to go back and ding that.
1: I might.
11: Yeah. This is Art, right?
1: It is, yes.
11: Yeah, no, you just mentioned about that a minute ago about the...
1: Well, I know, but I'm expecting a prediction from you.
11: Yeah, no, okay, but I was...
1: I mean, things are getting better. I'm not ready to go actually back and ding those yet, but, you know, it is... Very unusual night.
11: Yeah, well, I went back. I mean, I had 29 last year talking about the power of intention. It was more along the lines of the global consciousness movement. And Lynn McTaggart's doing experiments, frequent coast guests, and the Friday night prayer lines is all part of that paradigm. Mm. But I see what's going to happen this year is the dichotomy between good and bad. It's going to be a swing year. And I think there's enough positive people from the light side of the force that are on the end of the tug-of-war line here that I think it's going to pull over in our direction to the point where it swings in our favor that we won't be going back. We'll be moving forward to a new paradigm. Mm-hmm. And it's similar to – you had a guest in 2005, the fall of 2005, that said by the end of 2006, our destiny will be set, so we have that amount of time to change things. And once the end of 2006 happens, our destiny will be set for either good or bad. And I think hopefully we've got it on the good side.
1: Do you think the pendulum has moved so far or is in the process of moving so far that JC will find inner peace?
11: Actually, to tell you the truth, that's part of the spiritual movement that one of your callers mentioned, too, of the religious movement. There's going to be a bigger spiritual movement as well. It's going to spread like a warm current in a cold ocean.
1: Huh. Okay.
11: And what the prediction I have is that there's going to be more what I would call not really whistleblowers, but people that are into sacrificing their own benefits for the benefit of mankind. I think it'll be the year of the self-sacrificing whistleblower, I guess.
1: Personal sacrifice.
11: Right.
1: Okay. All right. Well, I've got it recorded, and you never know. I mean, based on the show, it could be headed in that direction. Prediction number 106 is what it is. Thank you
11: very,
1: very much.
11: And happy New Year to you and your family. It was fun listening to them.
1: Take care.
11: Yeah.
1: All right. This really has been something, hasn't it? First-time caller line, you're on the air.
12: Hi, Art.
1: Hi.
12: I'm calling from North Portland, listening on KEX.
1: Yes, sir.
12: And my prediction is I think Obama's going to give up Taiwan for, to cancel out our debt, our national debt.
1: The United States might not act if the Chinese went after Taiwan, but
12: right.
1: I'm not sure that they would consider our allowing them to take Taiwan to be repayment of the debt. I think they're really looking for hard cash.
12: Well, they want Taiwan pretty bad.
1: And I think they'll probably eventually take it either way.
12: Yeah.
1: Yeah.
12: I agree.
1: And still want their payback.
12: Yeah.
1: Oh, we'll see. I'll put it down.
12: Exactly.
1: All right. Thank you very much. Tom will tell us right. They don't come after the Philippines. All right. I think this would be west of the Rockies. You're on the air.
13: Hello, Art.
1: Hi.
13: Actually, this is John from Roseburg, Oregon, but I do have a prediction for you, sir.
1: Okay.
13: Now, probably not this year, but I think within the next year or the next few years, I honestly think you're finally going to get it us to a cashless society. I really, really do. The way everything's
1: really?
13: Speeding toward it, you know, and the credit, everything, the way everything's interlocked. I've just had this feeling for some time, and I wanted to share it with you.
1: Well, you remember the Fancy Pants bomber here recently? He paid cash for his ticket.
13: Right, right.
1: And he said that should have been an immediate trigger.
13: Oh. We won't even... It would take us a week sitting here to have for everything that should have been done and shouldn't even had to... I mean, that's a whole nother show, you know, what... I mean, it's so ridiculous, the list that he should have even never, ever been anywhere close, you know, and for the FAA and the NTSB and all Homeland Security to say, and basically what they're saying, Art, is, well, we didn't know. I mean, what's it going to take, you know? I turn on the news in the morning, and this guy's on an airplane, and he had Patton.
1: I know. Look, when some guy's dad goes to a U.S. embassy and says, listen, my son is mixed up with some bad people, I think he's a threat, and then he gets on an airplane and manages to go halfway around the world to do his dirty deed unmolested and untouched with a bomb in his underwear. You know, it makes you wonder. I mean, are they going to catch anybody? And or are they just going to spoil air travel for the rest of the world? It's really not a great deal of fun traveling internationally these days. It really isn't. Wildcard line, you're on the air. Hello. Hello.
14: Hello.
1: Yes, turn your radio off, please.
14: There we go. Yes, this is Chris in Ramona, California, eastern San Diego County.
1: Yes, sir.
14: This is on AM600 KOGO.
1: Right.
14: And I'm on the cell phone, yeah. And I'm going to go predict that Ed Dames will be judged on air on Coast to Coast via a critical mass. I'll leave that open to be which way he'll be judged, but I think he'll be judged on Coast to Coast, good or bad.
1: All right, I'll put that down. Ed Dames judged on the air. Well, I suppose that occurs every time he comes on the air in a way. And, you know, I will, again, give Ed Dames credit for always sticking to his guns, as it were, particularly over the issue of the son and what he calls the kill shot. The son has been acting very, very strangely. Not that it's been erupting strangely, but there has been lack of any action from the son. It's been just totally weird. I think I've got time for one more call. Wildcard Line, you're on the air. Hello.
15: Hi, this is Tracy from Burnsville, Minnesota. Hi, Art.
1: Hi, Tracy.
15: Okay, I have a prediction for you. Okay, I did what you told me to do, and I meditated, and what I got was that there's going to be a nuclear reactor that detonates, quote-unquote, on its own, and in somewhere in North America, and the whole, like, on its own thing is probably the cause for more worry, because what's going to happen is I feel like they're going to not have any evidence of a security breach, no evidence of tampering, and so it's going to be like this mysterious unknown that actually shakes people.
1: Got it. All right. A nuclear reactor detonates. Unlikely. They generally, as a rule, melt down and don't detonate. Now, there can be gases that accumulate and cause a kind of an explosion, but they don't detonate in the sense of a nuclear device. All right. Well, listen, this has been one hell of a show, one hell of a prediction segment. We've done 110 predictions. We'll now seal them in the Bell Family Vault, examine them in detail next year. And all I can tell you is it's been a wonderful set of programs. Thank you all very much. The behavior was mind-boggling. So I'll be here next time they call my name. In the meantime, from Manila, Philippines, I'm Art Bell. Good night, all.
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18: I've got next to me what's called a cart rack. It's a it's an affair with slotted little holes that hold the commercials and the bumper music and all that sort of thing. It came apart during the break, and so, you know, a bunch of carts fell down. As a matter of fact, I got them all down here. And so I thought I would fix it, and I ran into the other room and got a container of super glue. And I guess I hadn't put the top back on it, so I took a pair of scissors right here, and I cut the top off the super glue to get it to flow. Well, it flowed all right. It flowed all over me. So I tried to pick it off, but it was still flowing on my finger. And I think that I've glued my lips together. This is the dumbest thing that I've ever done by a country mile. I've actually glued my lips together. I did. In my panic, I ripped part of my lip off. And a piece of my lip is gone.
17: 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You never know what's coming next on Coast to Coast AM, and neither does the host.
18: Actually, a little piece of my lip in the ashtray here.
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1: From the Southeast Asian capital city of the Philippines, Manila, I bid you all good morning, good afternoon, good evening, wherever you are in the world's time zones, howdy. I'm Art Bell, filling in for, I'm not really sure, I think it might be George this Sunday night. It's going to be a blast because, as many of you know, my favorite topic in all the world is time travel. Now, this particular program is going to be above fascinating. It's like above top secret or something, because Dr. David Anderson, who was one of my esteemed time travelers, actually a researcher. Well, over the years, I've had a number of time travelers and researchers, and Dr. David Anderson did do some time travel, in a sense. And he, along with so many others, just disappeared. And Dr. Anderson has been gone for years, to reappear tonight. And I have no idea what the story is, but we're certainly going to find out. All the ABs are just fine. There should be shortly a new picture up there for you to take a look at of Miss Asia Bell. Other than that, all the information as it was is as it was the other day. Let's look quickly at the news. The U.S. military now is going back to Haiti in the sense of returning the flights of the critically injured to the United States. Florida certainly overtaxed. The hospitals and care facilities in Florida have been woefully overtaxed. And Florida is begging for other states, and shouldn't have to beg for other states, to pick up some of the load in fiscally very difficult times. Florida is doing a great job. Congrats to Florida. The same was true of these Baptists who tried to bring back 33 children from Haiti. And, of course, they weren't supposed to do that. Got in trouble. Something about illegal trafficking of children. But they were trying to do the right thing, the Christian thing, and trying to get them out of Haiti. Obama is handing in his $3.8 trillion budget. $3.8 trillion. $1 trillion. My God, that's a lot of money. Do we have that much money? The two Koreas are going to, after trading shots across the border, artillery and that kind of thing, the two Koreas are now going to discuss economic cooperation. North Korea certainly could use a little bit of that. They are poor beyond description. North Korea is a disaster. And if they could use anything, they could certainly use some economic cooperation. So they should stop with the artillery and start with the talking. And I guess they're going to. All right, coming up shortly, David Lewis Anderson is a physicist whose interests are in space-time physics, special relativity, and global community service. That's pretty cool. Global community service. He was employed at a young age by the United States Air Force conducting advanced research and development of the Air Force Flight Test Center. That would be at Edwards Air Force Base. He later founded the organization called TTRC, an Advanced Time Technology Research Laboratory. David provided one of the first comprehensive overviews of the historical views of time, time control, and time travel in the documentary Time Travel, Journeys into Time. His ideas were later applied to the development of high-performance time reactor systems. This bio just brings up its own questions. For energy production and time technology research at what is known today as the Anderson Institute. David is the president and CEO of Anderson Multinational LLC, headquartered in New York. He holds multiple patents relating to time technology and also for time reactor designs. Time reactor designs. That alone is absolutely fascinating. So, in a moment, Dr. David Anderson. Well, all right, here we go. Been really looking forward to this. Dr. David Anderson, welcome back to Coast AM.
19: Art, good afternoon. It is such a pleasure to be back with you on Coast to Coast, and I'm really looking forward to tonight's show. We've been gone, as you mentioned, for quite some time, and I think we have some really important messages we'd like to get out to people who are listening to your show tonight, and thank you for the opportunity.
1: Oh, you're very welcome. What kind of phone are you on, Doctor?
19: I'm on a landline, but we actually have we don't have landlines in the research center. We're on a satellite connection right now. How's the audio, okay?
1: Well, it's okay. It's not wonderful. It's usable, but so you're actually on a satellite connection, huh?
19: Yeah, for operational security, we do not have landlines. All of our connections go through encrypted satellite.
1: Wow. Wow, I say again. All right, well, look, this is going out of order because you're absolutely right. 5 years ago, man, you disappeared. It's like you were going off the face of the earth, and you were absolutely one of my favorite guests. Now, you, along with a lot of other claimed time travelers, just flat disappeared. I mean, you're not the only one, but you're one, and here you are back. It's 5 years later. What can you tell me what happened?
19: Oh, I suppose I can. If I didn't want to, I suppose I would be on the show. But many people, since we just became public again, were shocked by our disappearance. And actually, it surprises me when people are surprised. Basically, when we were in operation on Long Island and somewhat public, we had a number of private and government partners. And Art, the visibility and results we were seeing in the work were so profound and the need to protect it so high that we decided to go dark and to take the program, if you will, underground and underneath the radar for a couple reasons why we established a wider network of development competencies and operational considerations, primarily security, control, the technology. And I remember the last time we talked, Art, the results, we had just started, I believe, the testing of our third-generation Time Warp field generator. And when we hit that third generation, which is only about 2 months after our show with you, realized what we had, and we also realized that we needed two things. We needed desperately to work to control how the technology is applied and used. And second, we really just reached a point, Art, where we needed additional resources well beyond what we had at our facility on Long Island. So we basically, for 4 years, didn't disappear. We've actually been extremely busy building a new global organization that spans all the way from Asia through the Middle East into the Americas.
1: Okay. Because it's been 5 years, Dr. Anderson, let's go back and give the folks an idea of where you were 5 years ago. I mean, you were astounding me with what you were telling me you were doing 5 years ago. So if you can kind of recap where you were that long ago for the audience, what you were actually able to do, that'll help as a baseline for us to get started here.
19: Oh, of course. After leaving my role as a scientist with the United States Air Force, we had set up a time research center on Long Island, New York. And we had developed what we had called time warp field theory years prior, and we're able actually to generate within the lab small fields, which we called time warp fields, within which we could accelerate or decelerate the rate of time passage relative to the rate at which time passed outside the field. So essentially, in a small controlled area, we were able to control the rate of time. What was most unique about that, a lot of people think it's unique that we could do it. What we're going to talk about a little bit later, hopefully, is the fact that we're not the only ones doing it. But what was unique is that we found a way to do it with much less input power than was previously thought possible. So essentially, we had created small time warp fields. We were able to accelerate and decelerate time rates. We had a lot of unknowns, a lot of challenges at that time that we had talked about on your previous show. And in the recent years, we've really grown to understand what we've been seeing in the laboratory around time warp field generators.
1: All right. But again, that of course, was 5 years ago. Now, how were you able to prove to yourself that you were actually moving in time? In other words, were you able to put a clock or a watch or something inside this field and then see a difference, or how was it done?
19: Oh, absolutely. We used all different types of electronic measurement equipment. As you know, there was a lot of debate around our last show about experimentation on living organisms. We had never, at that time, what we had focused on, we had also used germination cycles of specific types of plants or seedlings as a reference point in our experiments. So at that point in time, we had used test instrumentation. We had also used living organisms in the forms of plants and seedlings that had very, very predictable germination cycles and actually were able to successfully demonstrate the acceleration and deceleration of time.
1: So in other words, put simply, you could put some dirt, a little water, I suppose, into a pot, put the plant in there with the seed sitting there, I guess, in water, throw this thing forward in time, and in just the flash of an instant, or well, maybe you should tell me. In your experimentation, doctor, how long would you leave the example I just gave inside the field before bringing it out, you know, linear Earth time.
19: Well, in time rates outside of the field, we'd actually we would actually do testing that ranged anywhere from minutes to days. And at that point in time, I believe that was right around in 2002, the first half of 2002, we were able actually to accelerate time at a rate of 300% faster within the field than the rate of time that passed outside of the field, or normal human time or Earth time, as you say. Decelerating time was also something, if you might recall, we were wrestling with at the time, but we actually also had good results in that area as well. I think the most amazing result we've seen, and it was interesting because I was having some discussions with some peers and actually a fellow scientist from India who had actually visited our lab, and we talked about one of the most greatest tests we do, Art, and for your listeners out there, is actually the experience of seeing a time warp field in operation. My friend asked me what was the most, just out of the blue, he said, what is the most amusing thing or humorous thing that we had seen from our testing? And the most humorous thing is actually what he came back and told me today was the actual experience. When somebody first sees a time warp field in operation with their own eyes, first it's doubting, and then there's a lot of questions. It moves into a stage of amazement, and then what happens almost all the time, three things happen after that, after people see a time warp field generator in operation. Laughter. People laugh because they cannot believe that what they're seeing in front of their eyes truly can happen. Then there's kind of a feeling of a deep emotion, the fact that when people realize that what they perceive as reality isn't real, based upon their belief system and their own human mind, it moves to deep emotion. And then the thing that happened, which is why I got the call from India today, is the third thing that happens is that people who visit and see a time warp field generator in operation come back and say they can never experience life the same way, because when they see what actually can happen in the fabric of space and time, they realize how much greater, you know, the reality is than what they can perceive.
1: Okay, doctor, I'm a radio guy. We're radio, and what you're describing right now leaves me very hungry. In other words, I want to, if maybe what you could do for us is, since you've done it so many times and you've watched a time warp field generator run for varying periods of time, the amazement you just told me about, can you sort of visually stand in front of this for us right now and describe what you would see and the amazement that it would generate? In other words, what would you actually see once someone turns on the switch?
19: Well, in a time warp field generator today, the initiation of a time warp field is quite spectacular. Between the combinations of different chemical reagents and high-energy lasers we use to excite or initiate a time warp field, very spectacular, a lot of light, a lot of energy, a little bit of sound that the visitors are actually insulated from. The next thing that you see, and one of the most powerful demonstrations we do, is actually, you've probably seen them, mechanical clocks that use the small balls that move back and forth and advance. We actually
1: do an
19: experiment where we reverse the time rates inside the field, slow them down, and then to a small degree reverse the time rate. So the clock, you can actually sit there and watch what people perceive as gravity move slower. The clock begins to slow down to a point where we actually, the clock appears almost to stop and then begin to reverse. The clock actually does reverse. The mechanical operation of the clock reverses. The balls move upwards against gravity, if you will. But in that case, we actually have a visibility issue along the boundary layers of the field that make it difficult to observe that from outside. But it's an amazing experience, and I'm really hoping that many more people will have the chance, and that's one of the messages about disclosure that I'd like to talk about with your listeners tonight.
1: So you've been able to achieve, going forward in time, a 300% increase. In other words, for 1 minute in the machine while it's running, you are 3 minutes ahead. Am I correct?
19: That is correct. And we are talking about 2002 results, and we've come quite further since then.
1: Oh, my goodness. Obviously, with the kind of work you're doing right now, a lot of it is going to be stuff that I guess you can't talk about, but I'm going to push as far as I can, and you just tell me when I can't push anymore, okay?
19: Please do. Please do. As a matter of fact, as I mentioned, there is such a great risk, Art, of how this technology can be used. A lot of people ask me, you know, what if, how it will be used. The issue today is no longer what if and how. The technology is being used. It's being used in Japan, in India. There are efforts in China, with the second country with the second largest R&D budget in the world, who's driving towards capabilities. It's really now a question of how do we manage the influence that governments have on this technology today, that become a real concern and a challenge for people on this planet.
1: Oh, my God. Well, do you have, Doctor, any sense of where other countries, particularly China, I would imagine, you just mentioned they've got a very, very large R&D budget, money to burn, as it were, our money, actually. How far into this technology are they with respect to what you're doing? Do you have a sense at all?
19: Absolutely, and maybe a couple things that might be interesting to your listeners as well. In China, we're very active with China. We actually, the Anderson Institute actually met with the members of the National People's Congress for Education, Science, and Culture, and also the Minister of Science and Technology. They have their government, their agencies have a very strong desire to really make an entry into time control technology. They've even attempted to replicate and reverse engineer several capabilities being used by other governments. They're having limited success, but like I mentioned, they have the second largest R&D budget in the world, and they shouldn't be underestimated. We actually use something, and I know I'm throwing a lot of new things at your listeners here. We have a device called a TTD. It's a how do I describe it? It's a temporal tremor detector, like a seismic detector you use for earthquakes. And obviously, when we work with governments, governments do not disclose a lot of the activities that they do. Some do. You'd be surprised how willing some governments are to open their doors. But we use a TTD to measure activity. And what we detected in China are some low capabilities. One of the most interesting areas, though, is not too far from you, just a little bit north in Japan. We do a lot of work in Japan for autonomous control systems for our time reactor designs. But what a lot of people don't know, which is now becoming public in Japan, that just north of Kyoto City, in the mountains along the shore of, I think it's called Biwa Lake, there is a research facility funded by the Japanese government with only one goal, and it's time control technology. And their activity level there is really high. Russia continues, they always have, all the way since the days of the Moscow Aviation Institute. Russia's been very active in this. Even things like, if you might recall, Dr. Yulian Wang at Princeton University many years back demonstrated the ability to send information faster than the speed of light. Russia's been doing that as well, and they're trying to build on that. Of course.
1: Okay, let me stop and ask you a question. You mentioned a TTD, I think it was temporal time detector. Is that correct?
19: Temporal tremor detector.
1: Tremor, I'm sorry. So are you telling me that much like an earthquake, you're able to monitor and even perhaps understand where these time experiments are occurring, because when the experiments are done, they cause some sort of disruption in the time stream, or I don't even know what term to use.
19: I think it's best to call it within the fabric of space-time. That sounds like an old term, but believe it or not, from what we're seeing in the lab today, coming back to the concept of calling, you know, the construct of space-time, the fabric of space-time, makes a lot of sense. But the short answer is yes.
1: Okay. Hold it right there. Doctor, we're already at a break point. So every now and then we've got to take a break here on the program. That's what pays for it all. So stay right there. From Southeast Asia, Manila in the Philippines, I'm Art Bell. All right. This is not just hot stuff. This is on fire. My guest is Dr. David Anderson. And we're talking about time travel, real time travel. 5 years ago, when I interviewed Dr. Anderson, he was doing time travel. God knows what he's done since then. and maybe the Japanese and the Chinese and a few others, because they're also doing it, detectable by a TTD, a temporal time, or make that temporal tremor detector, that detects movement or change in the fabric of space-time, as other countries also do this. He's on a secure satellite line, so he sounds a little different, not as good as he might on a regular landline, because they don't have regular, all they have is secure lines where he is located. And by the way, I don't know where that is. I don't know where he's located, and he may not want to tell us. He used to be on Long Island, but right now he's on Coast to Coast AM. So if you'll stay right where you are, David Anderson will be right back. All right, I want to remind the audience there are two ways to get hold of me. One is during the program, and that's Fast Blast. Go to coasttocoastam.com, and you can type, you know, a sentence or a question to me, and I'll get it instantly, speed of light, here in Manila. And if I consider it really worthy, I will ask Dr. Anderson that question. So that's a way of sort of getting a question through to the program. Second way, of course, is to email me. I love getting emails. I'll try to answer your emails. I'm doing the very best I can. If I don't answer yours, please don't feel put upon. I just didn't answer it for some reason. Sorry. But if you'd like to email me and take a shot, I'm Art Bell at mindspring.com. That's A-R-T-B-E-L-L. A-R-T-B-E-L-L at Mindspring, MindSpring.com. Now, once again, on a secure satellite line from...
20: New Mexico.
1: You're in New Mexico.
20: Yes, I am. We're up in the northwest corner of New Mexico. We're at a secure facility here, and I don't like to give more information other than that. People can find contact information on our websites if they would like to contact us.
1: Okay, so people can get to you by email, that sort of thing.
20: Absolutely, yes.
1: All right. As of 5 years ago, you had, you'd worked with plant life. You'd actually sent plant life, I assume, into the future. What about the past?
20: Absolutely, yes. Art, could I ask you a favor? You'd asked me a question just before break, and I didn't say probably one of the most exciting things. You had asked me about where research is happening. Could I make one addition to that before we transition?
1: Absolutely.
20: Well, for me, when I look at all the activity happening in the world today in time research, and this is why I'm so excited to be here, is not talk about necessarily what we're doing, what other people are doing. What's happening in India is absolutely remarkable. Their Ministry of Science and Technology in New Delhi and their what they call their DRDO, it's their Defense Research and Development Organization, they've set up a massive facility and project. It is larger in scale by a factor of 10 than anything else in the world on time research. And they're doing this. There's a district in the state of, it's called Maharashtra in India, in the Pune district, in an area called the Digi Hills. They have a massive facility, and what they've done is they've brought some of the brightest Indian defense research scientists and engineers into that area. And all the whispers among my peers around the world and physicists around the world is what's happening there. And we have a lot of activity in India because we do we have some facilities there. We also do most of our software development there for our support systems. But what's happening there, and I'd encourage your listeners, watch what's going to be happening there. It is absolutely phenomenal what they're doing, and they're going way beyond. The activity level we see in India is higher than anywhere else in the world today.
1: Any idea? I mean, after all, we have America, we have the large European nations, we have China here in Asia. Why India?
20: Why India? You know, it's a wonderful question, Art, and I wish I had a very profound and exciting answer for you. I think why India, it's only speculation on my part. If you look at their spiritual beliefs and the way they look at time in the universe, is very unique in the world. One of my favorite sayings when we're talking to college students around the world is to remind them, we don't see the world as it is. We see the world as we are. And that's very important. We don't see things the way they are. We see things the way we are. And what's beautiful about the Indian culture in their deep spiritual beliefs is they look at the world as a dynamic web of information and energy. They don't have these barriers in their, maybe as much in their human minds as citizens of other countries, that, you know, they have to categorize time, put it in a little bucket, put a nice bow around it, and say it's defined and feel they understand what it means. They don't look at it that way, and perhaps that's the reason. And also, I think one of the other reasons, Art, and it's something I admire, if you take a look at countries around the world, there's only really one country whose presidents historically are leaders in the scientific community, and India is one of them. Presidents in India are elected based upon their achievements in areas of science. And I think that's why you see the explosive growth in India, as well as their, what I would say clearly, is their dominance in time control technology today.
1: Of all the countries that you would expect to be, as you put it, dominant in time control technology, India. Wow. Can we come back to the TTD for a moment? I'm curious, with a nuclear detonation, I guess, kind of like a radio signal, you're able to pinpoint where a nuclear detonation takes place, not only by satellite, but by the tremors, the magnitude tremors that are generated in the Earth, and then a triangulation is made, I suppose, much like, well, you would for a radio signal, and they can determine roughly where the nuclear detonation occurred. Is it roughly the same with time travel or with time travel experiments when they go on?
20: Maybe not so much with time travel. I think one of the other reasons, Art, and it's something I admire, if you take a look at countries around the world, there's only really one country whose presidents historically are leaders in the scientific community, and India is one of them. Presidents in India are elected based upon their achievements in areas of science. And I think that's why you see the explosive growth in

0: Can we come back to the TTD for a moment? I'm curious. With a nuclear detonation, I guess, kind of like a radio signal, you're able to pinpoint where a nuclear detonation takes place, not only by satellite, but by the tremors, the magnitude tremors that are generated in the Earth, and then a triangulation is made, I suppose, much like, well, you would for a radio signal, and they can determine roughly where the nuclear detonation occurred. Is it roughly the same with time travel or with time travel experiments when they go on?
1: Maybe not so much with time travel. You notice I've been using the word time control. Yes, matter of fact, I'd even say it's easier. With nuclear reactors, not only can you see a nuclear detonation pinpointed, our satellite systems today can even detect nuclear reactors that are starting up or shutting down and different types of events on a very, very low energy level. Right. With a temporal tremor detector, it's a lot easier. Our ability to locate is not so strong, but to pinpoint, locate, but our ability to tell the level of activity and whether they're working with information or matter in their experiments or their technology, and the level that they're doing it is something that we can detect today.
0: Okay. This name that you've assigned to a temporal tremor detector. Now, tremor is the key word for me there. There was a movie, and I can't recall which one it was, in which there was something called time quakes. I'm sure you're familiar with that. In other words, once a paradox or something wrong was done in the course of time travel, it created a tremor or an earthquake in the space fabric of space-time. Is that kind of what you're getting at with a temporal tremor detector?
1: Yes, in some ways, yes. For me, yes. The short answer is yes, Art, but I also see a more important value. One of the things that concerns myself and many of my peers is how this technology is going to be applied. The consequences of misapplication of this technology are extreme and can be catastrophic if it's not managed well. What we're really happy about a TTD is that we can use it and its base technology to determine generally where and to what level experiments are going on, which helps support transparency. For me, that's the most exciting element of a TTD, and also it lets us know truly what the state of the art is in different areas or facilities doing this type of work. Could you use it as you say, has been used in science fiction and movies? I'm woefully not familiar with time travel movies, but could it be used for something like that? Yes, but more in the, if you will, in that moment, not so much looking towards the past or the future. What we're trying to do with the TTD is simply detect disruptions in the fabric of space-time near facilities where work is being done.
0: Okay, let me attempt a couple of questions. You mentioned that once this machine is on, you've been able to achieve a 300% increase. In other words, 1 minute in the machine, 3 minutes of time within the machine have passed compared to operational real time, however you want to put it. Can you tell me how far into the future you have at any point gone?
1: At this point, I did give you specifications on our 2002 results, which obviously 8 years ago. Unfortunately, this is one question I will tell you I can't answer, but I will say at least this, that at least two orders of magnitudes higher in results, both in time acceleration and retardation rates.
0: Wow.
1: We have, and I'm not trying to be secret of it. We do have partners all around the world. We have private partners, government interests, and there's certain things that I do have an obligation, my word, not to share. But hopefully,
0: well, that's all right. I told you I'd push as hard as I could. You just let me know when you can't talk about it. Everybody has always told me, including Professor Kaku, that if time travel is possible,

0: travel into the future is substantially going to be easier than travel into the past. Do you agree that that is so or not?
1: Oh boy, I can't believe that I'm actually going to disagree with Dr. Kaku, because I respect him very highly. Actually, what we're seeing, and we have been seeing for the recent years, is actually we're seeing it more of an equal capability, and it has to do more with the nature of the technology that we've been refining. What we're doing is we're creating closed time-like curves, and for your listeners, what a closed time-like curve is simply, it's a term very common in physics, but it's a term used to describe how space-time can be bent in a way that time actually loops back on itself. And since we're generating closed time-like curves in our new systems, we're finding it equally as easy to move backwards in time as well as forwards.
0: Okay. Actually, that is very close to a term that Dr. Kaku used anyway. When I asked him theoretically about time travel, he said, well, not yet, but if it happens, here's how it might happen. And he was talking about folding back space-time and sort of jumping across. And so theoretically, that's how he imagines it might occur. And don't worry about disagreeing with him. In about four or five instances, things that he had chuckled about a few short years ago, and I've been interviewing him for a number of years, he now no longer chuckles about. In fact, a great number of scientists are working in these areas that were chuckles some years ago. So we don't so easily dismiss anything at all, nor does he anymore. He used to. He used to laugh at the stuff, including UFOs, the possibility of life elsewhere, and all the rest of it. He laughed pretty hard at that. No more.
1: By the way, your show 2 days ago was absolutely wonderful with Dr. Kaku. I enjoyed it immensely, and I'd encourage your listeners to get on Streamlink and listen to it. It's always a pleasure to hear what he's up to.
0: Yes, indeed. All right, you mentioned that there's so many directions for me to go, I don't know where to go, but you mentioned a few moments ago that there were some pretty dire possibilities if there was a mistake or misuse of this technology. Help me out here a little. What can go wrong?
1: Oh, wow. You know, if we look at the capabilities for time control, this just has huge implications for society that are just fascinating. It's important, and I'd like to talk about a little bit tonight how important it is that this technology quickly become regulated and be made a little more transparent. But with time travel, some of the benefits are some of the dangers. You know, with time travel, all the greatest questions about history could be answered. Scientists could research and catalog, for example, extinct species of plants and animals. In our world today, paleontologists have done their best to determine what dinosaurs look like and how they behave, but these are just theories today. With time control technology, we spend a lot of time meeting with people who are not talking about what if. We're way past the what if. It's now how do we use the technology. We could actually determine exactly how dinosaurs look like and be able to study their behavioral patterns. Other things that could be done, and I always talk, we're talking to producers sometimes contact us and ask us for advice about their movies, but with time control technology, one of the benefits is any event in history that is disputed could be viewed, studied, and documented. Documentaries, for example, could contain the actual video of the events they're describing instead of recreations, though most producers I talk to say the recreations are probably much more boring than the recreations are much more exciting than what the actual events would be.
0: Hey, as well as you know, Professor, with wars, for example, the victors write the story of how it all happened, not the losers. And so, as you point out, to be able to go back in history and actually look at how something really happened versus how the victors wrote the story of how it happened would be interesting indeed. My own personal interest, if I could go back to any time at all, remains, as it always has been, to go back to the time of Christ, when Christ was actually alive, and document at least enough so that what other people can take easily as faith, I would be able to know for certain, and that would change what life I have left, I can assure you, Pezzer.
1: Wow, that is such a common topic that we talk about, both as a benefit and one of the reasons why governments are just so controlling and secretive. They treat time technology as one of the darkest projects that I've ever seen in my experience with the government. But they also see that as a risk, Art. Many governments feel that if we were to view that period of time and watch the life of Christ, and it disagreed with what the church foundation was built upon, it could cause a level of civil unrest that would be very, very difficult to manage. It's kind of a double-edged sword in that. But there's other things that people talk about, like we could add the exact location of Atlantis to all of our historical maps, and then we could uncover the things you just said. You know, we could uncover in history all the things that we've always speculated about. But there are the benefits are obvious, and they may be wonderful, and it's exciting that this is no longer science fiction. But by doing these things, we really are changing the very makeup of our reality. And do we know what the long-term impact could be on individuals, the human race, and the entire planet? Of course, there's all these benefits. We could do two or three shows on all the benefits of time travel. But how do we judge what is really useful? When we look at our reality, our world, this planet, this wonderful planet, and all the people on it, the complex web of interdependence that characterizes it and our reality is so complex it seems beyond our capacity to predict the impact. Do we know how it's going to affect human evolution? By manipulating history, are we on the cusp of forcing an unnaturally and quick rate of change? I know a lot of my peers are going to be angry at me as I discuss this, but many of them, the scientific community is split. Half of the physicists I know are screaming who are involved in this. They want to see disclosure, and half don't. And I'm not saying here that scientists and the research agencies involved should turn our backs on developments in the area. I'm just trying to point out and emphasize that we must become aware of the awesome implications of this new area of science. So there's tremendous risk in catastrophes that could be created through unintelligent application of the technology.
0: Right. Well, I did ask you about the downside of the possibilities for catastrophic developments as a result of it, and you sort of instead launched into the benefits. And I understand why you would do that, but apparently there is the possibility of a gigantic downside. Now, other than really screwing up people's faith as a result of some revelation about Christ or Buddha or any early figure in religious history, there are apparently other downside possibilities. I mean, we haven't even gotten to the paradox question yet, but there apparently is a lot of downside to it. So when we get back from the break, which is coming, I hope that you can articulate. Maybe we should begin with paradoxes. I don't know. Is a paradox a real problem?
1: Actually, I have some really, really key thoughts on that. But you know what? I'd like to answer your question, if you don't mind. You ask a very good question, and I didn't give you a specific answer. When we come back, I'd love to talk about some of the risks.
0: Some of the risks, downside. Okay, fine. Stay right where you are. Dr. David Anderson. So after 5 long years of some of the most amazing interviews I ever did on time travel, here is, once again, Dr. David Anderson. He's been doing 5 years of work since we last spoke to him. It's time travel. It's not hot. It's on fire. You are. Wow. It's a big wow tonight. Dr. David Anderson is my guest, and I guess I'm corrected by a listener. Lynn in St. Louis, Missouri said, Art, please ask your guest this. Are you able to interact with the past? No, that's not the one I want to read. This one, Shirley in Royal Oak, Michigan. Art, you keep saying 5 years since you last talked to Dr. Anderson. Actually, it's been 8 years. Last interview you did was March 12, 2002. So I guess on the subject of time, I'm a little screwed up myself. I don't know. Was it that long ago? Was it really that long ago? In a moment, Dr. Anderson and time travel continue. Well, all right. Welcome back. Once again, my guest is Dr. David Anderson. Bear in mind, he is on a secure satellite line. Not that there's anything particularly secure about, obviously, what we're doing right now. It's being broadcast worldwide. But the facility in which he's located, somewhere in New Mexico, not saying just where, is it actually doesn't have any landline phones, but just the secure lines. Understandably so. So, Dr. Anderson, welcome back.
1: Thank you, Art.
0: You were going to articulate some of the possible downsides, hazards of movement in time or time-controlled technology. What are you worried about, Doctor?
1: Well, the first is in what we many people have not had the benefit of the experiences we've had to understand and to see and observe what the true nature of time, its relationship with space, and how manipulating it can have different types of effects. And a lot of the issues really begin to fall not on the scientific side, but on the moral and ethical side. By experimenting in time and exercising time control technologies, we actually run the risk of affecting changes in our actual reality. And that means not just affecting a historical timeline, but affecting the existence of a person, of an organization, of a country. These changes are being executed, maybe on a smaller scale right now, but they're being executed without the consideration and the moral and ethical thought about what is the impact, the ripple effect that exercising time could have on individuals, on countries, on governments, even on the human race, even on the fabric. I won't go so far as to say the fabric reality because that sounds too dramatic. But we've seen before historically that even with the greatest intentions, the human race has the ability to take new technology and apply it in dangerous ways. A couple ways. And one of the great challenges is with this technology, it would be fine if the technology was out in the open, but the agencies involved in this, whether they be government, private groups, special interest groups, they really don't want it to become public. But what you have now is a race for weapons development. There are a lot of governments who look at this and they talk about the benefits, and a lot of agencies talk about it, but they talk about the need to develop time control technology into secret super weapons. There's a desire, and that's natural. Art, and any interest, any listener who would be surprised by that, I would say I would be shocked, because I've had the benefit of reading a lot of books. I've been to military warfare college, but the fundamental premise of winning at warfare, and that's the goal of countries, is to survive first and then to prosper. That's the fundamental goal of any country on this planet, is to survive and prosper. And successful strategies show that you have to keep technology secret as an advantage. And so we see governments racing for weapons development, and essentially they do it under the cloak of national security. But there's a short-sightedness to it, and what I worry about, and maybe this will come off as dramatic, and I hope it does because I want to shock your listeners into reading more, whether it's with us or anyone else, is what we may be preparing for. I'm sorry, I'll take the maybe out. What these governments are preparing for, in my mind, from the inside out looking at it, can only be described as preparing for the first great time war that this planet could see. And the effects that could have on a small scale, implementing a ripple effect that has small ripple effect that has dire consequences or even risks, destroying different aspects of historical timelines on this planet are very severe. And this is why, again, I'm on a soapbox a little bit, my apologies, is that I would encourage your listeners, please read, please talk to people, please demand disclosure. It's the only way it's going to happen, and we're going to be able to manage prudently this technology.
0: The first great time war. I can imagine all kinds of ways that that could occur. For example, let's take the case of Iran, which seems to be a thorn in our side at this moment in history. I suppose a government might have an interest in going back to, for example, the time of the Shah or the end of the time of the Shah and replacing the current group with a new, more pro-Western group than presently exists in Iran. That kind of thing, is that what you're referring to?
1: Absolutely. And I think those that are in control of time control technologies are working on countermeasures. What they want to see is these countries not succeed in setting this up, because literally you have the ability to potentially re-engineer historical events. And a lot of people will talk, will say, hey, Dave, what about parallel universes? I got to tell you, Art, it's a very complicated discussion for radio in this short amount of time we have. But what we see, and a lot of it's based upon the great work of John Archibald Wheeler, who regrettably he was a friend of mine and a colleague. He passed away last year or 2 years ago, is that this concept of going back and re-engineering a historical timeline and having it branch off into another parallel universe so we can feel warm and fuzzy that our timeline stays intact, what we're seeing from observations in the lab is that that is...
0: not true.
1: Probably not true.
0: All right. Dr. Kaku, for example, has suggested the idea of, well, if you were to go back and do a paradox, kill your father, your grandfather, whatever, instead of blinking out at that instant, another universe would fork off and there would simply be a different unfolding reality, so that there would not be a paradox causing, to use the movie term, a time quake and God knows what in the future. And you're saying, and again, that's only a theory on the part of Dr. Kaku, you're saying that's not true, that a paradox done in the past is going to definitely have an effect, and possibly a bad one, or possibly a good one, I suppose, on the future. There's not going to be any forking off. Is that correct?
1: That's correct. And Art, I can't remember actually if it was your quote or my quote, but I do remember us discussing it one time on the radio, is that paradoxes are simply places where irrational minds bump into their own limitations. And it's so true of this subject. Moving through time is like moving through distance. Say you're in your front yard and you walk across the yard disturbing the grass and you come back. It's no different in time. If you move backwards in time, you disturb it. You move forward, you disturb it. But when we talk about it's different moving through a dimension of space. When you move through time, you disturb it, and you can move back, but the perturbations that you've made in that timeline and the effect you've had on reality are there. So we actually are preparing to write a paper that we hope to publish before the end of this year that actually provides a theoretical argument, and even backed up by some experimental data, about the fact that parallel universes, as they're labeled, I want to be careful, because when we talk about hyperspaces, that's one of the great work by Dr. Kaku that I absolutely love, we do believe in hyperspaces and what we see in the lab, but the concept of parallel universes, that we can go back, affect a change in time, and have it branch off so our original timeline is protected, it's just our minds doing what they do. I mean, the human mind's job is to rationalize what it hears and perceives with its own belief systems, and we don't want to believe. And it goes back to what I said before, is we do not see things the way they are. We see things the way we are, and we are products of our biological and cultural evolution, and we look at space a certain way, and we look at time a certain way. We forget that that's a cultural issue. There are cultures on this planet that have no concept of time. They have no past, present, and future in their language. It's because they evolved that way. So we have to challenge ourselves. And this is why I mentioned John Archibald Wheeler. Two of my favorite books are Edwin Abbott's Flatland and John Archibald Wheeler and Edwin Taylor's book called Space-Time Physics. And in Space-Time Physics, this book is just phenomenal. I frankly think it's one of the greatest works on space-time physics in the entire last century. And if you read it closely and carefully, Dr. Wheeler was trying to make a point about the fact that trying to overcome the barriers through his story about the parable of these day people and night people. But essentially what he's making an argument is that if you stop, just hypothetically, stop treating time, what you're seeing on your wristwatch, in seconds, minutes, and hours, and the way you believe it, put away your cultural and biological beliefs about time, just for a moment as an experiment, and you convert time to meters. Convert your wristwatch so it measures meters instead of seconds, using the speed of light not as a sacred constant of nature, but just as a conversion factor. What happens all of a sudden is this complex world of space-time physics art boils down to algebra. And we do this. We spend time with college students all around the world trying to get the light bulb to go on. If you treat the time on your watch in meters, hypothetically, just for a moment, and you look at the results in what's called the invariance of the space-time interval, space-time and its relationship boils down to basic algebra and a Pythagorean's theorem. That's it. And once you understand that, and this is one of the challenges with, we talk about paradoxes being the place where irrational minds bump into our own limitations. When you can't visualize something, we want to dismiss it or categorize it. When you visualize it, that's when the true discovery occurs. And that's what I liked about Dr. Wheeler's book, is that he helped people visualize, those few who read it and really got his message, what this relationship between space and time was. And once you have that awareness, that awakening as a scientist, everything else just becomes something you can see and feel and touch, not just this abstract world of complex mathematics.
0: Well, I'm sure you understand, Doctor, that there are several people out there at this very moment, perhaps millions, unable to visualize what you're talking about tonight and probably dismissing it and going, oh, come on. And by the way, just for the sake of accuracy, Shirley in Royal Oak, Michigan, is she correct? Was the last interview March 12, 2002?
1: That's correct. Maybe that 5 years was in a parallel universe or an alternate timeline, Art. But that is correct. Shirley is correct. Thank you so much.
0: Okay. So Dr. Anderson has done time travel, folks, if you're just joining the show. 8 years ago, we were doing, we did a series of interviews. I forget. I don't know. It was three or four, something like that. But at that time, you were doing things like putting clocks in this time field that you've created, and actually observing the change in time. And then you used some more mechanical clocks. At that time, you were not doing living organisms. But you've done plants, and I guess now I've got to move ahead and ask you, in this last 8 years, have you used living organisms, mammals?
1: The short answer to that is yes, without going into a lot of detail. Yes, all the, what I want to say, all the restrictions are off. The reason we had, and honestly, I didn't know at the time, but other agencies also, we're having similar problems around the world who are doing work independent of us, is we had problems with the boundary layer, and we were talking about the radiation effects of frequencies being Dopplered upwards into dangerous radiation levels. We've overcome that problem, as well as other institutes have, and now they're very active with...
0: Wait. Boundary levels, what are those?
1: Oh. I'm sorry, I just referenced one of our last shows together, that's not fair to your listeners. In our first and second time warp generation time warp field generators, we could create this spherical field that accelerated or decelerated time rates in the center of the field. But the challenge was, as you moved across the boundary layer of that field where the time rates were accelerated to where the time rates, let's call them for the moment, were normal, we had very strange effects. So as we move things in or out of the field through that boundary layer on the border of the field, very bad things would happen to living organisms. They would, for example, die, which is not a good thing.
0: Okay. How did one get past that problem?
1: It was more of an issue of learning, understanding the nature of the time warp field. As I mentioned, when we hit our third generation, we actually found some points of stability to control the boundary layer, and that was one of the reasons why developed a five-year plan. We hoped it would have been 3 years, but it turned out to be a five-year plan to refine the technology to eliminate that. And frankly, today we feel very confidently that we finally completely overcome that and have moved on to other areas of application and research.
0: All right. Professor, you mentioned time warp field. Okay. Is there any way that you can give us a basic understanding of how this field is created, what it is, what it consists of? You know, if you go back to some of the early science fiction, the Philadelphia Experiment, for example, it was electromagnetism, it was rotating RF fields, that sort of thing. Can you give us an idea, a rough idea, even just a rough idea of the technology involved in creating the field?
1: Absolutely, yes. When we last spoke, we were using in the field chamber itself where we generated these time warp fields, we're using a chemical reagent, rotating electromagnetic fields and high energy lasers to excite the field. And Art, at the time, we actually thought, okay, it's that, and we need to understand a little bit more about it. But what we've actually learned, and it's been the foundation for some recent patents on the time reactor technology we have, is that what we've actually done is created a path, and here where I'll use the word, through hyperspace, and maybe just a slight little distraction. We were always puzzled, how could we create these fields of containable, closed time-like curves at such a low energy level? And we even talked on our show about one of the things that we were trying to learn about last time was we seem to find sources of power in the field that are much higher than the input power that we're putting into it, which violates the laws of physics, which we do believe in quite highly. What it turns out to be is what is now the foundation of what we call our time reactors. And essentially, there's a word in physics. It's called inertial frame dragging. It's something that was theoretical that we had proposed, other people had. It's now been proven, and it's also predicted by Einstein's special theory of relativity, that when you have a mass, like a planet, rotating in space-time, it actually twists space-time around it.
0: Right.
1: And if I could say it, it twists time, and let's make it very simple. Let's call it, it twists space-time like a string. We've all seen it in science fiction movies or in documentaries. When you see the Earth kind of sunk into a fabric and you see those curved lines going into the Earth, every now and then you see them twisted around the Earth. That rotating the Earth generates inertial frame dragging. And what we found out our time warp field generators were doing were essentially tapping into the potential energy. Think about that twist in space-time like a spring. No different than winding a spring in a clock. What you've done is you have a great amount of stored potential energy in that spring. So we weren't creating the energy. All we were doing was coupling the potential energy across two areas or two points that were separated by curved space-time. So is that spring or that inertial frame-dragging effect that we were taking the potential energy from? And that's what we learned. We actually discovered that, I think it was right about back in 2005. And since then, it's just been absolutely remarkable what we've been able to learn about, what we've been observing, and to build upon it.
0: All right. What Dr. Kaku and other theoretical physicists have said is that they believe that time travel one day, their words, may be possible. It would take, they say, an enormous amount of energy, energy that we wouldn't even have available on this planet at the moment. What you're telling us is that in the process of the technology that you've discovered for time travel, you have tapped into an existent energy that's out there right now that apparently physicists, for the most part, are not aware of. So you have the energy, but it's not something you're personally generating. It's something you're able to tap into. Is that a crude way to put it?
1: That's correct, and I'd like to come back and make one clarification. You said that physicists aren't aware of. I'd like to come back and make a comment on that if I could. But the answer is yes, absolutely.
0: All right, Doctor, hold it right there. The clock in the linear time world won't let us do anything else. From Manila in the Philippines, I'm Art Bell. All the way from Manila in the Philippines, this is indeed Coast to Coast AM. And I am Art Bell for, I think, probably George. I'm not really sure. It's kind of a rotating deal on Sunday evenings. My guest is incredible. He's Professor David Anderson. We're talking about We're talking about time travel. He's, 8 years ago when we did the interview, he had accomplished time travel. Now we've come quite a long distance from that point. Other countries are doing it, says Dr. Anderson. Not only that, but at that clear time, it was just inorganic matter that was traveling, clocks, that sort of thing. Now, mammals have traveled in time. Now we're talking about things like time wars and, oh my God, what a program this is. I hope you're listening very carefully, and I'm trying. I'm not getting all of it, but I'm getting most of it. So, we'll continue and try to understand more of how this is being done with Dr. David Anderson in a moment. Professor, you said other physicists, are aware of this to some degree, and, obviously, governments are, and I would imagine you've had a number of visits from our government. It's hard to even know where to start in this category. What sort of interaction have you had with our or any government?
1: Well, as I mentioned, we've been quite active with governments in Japan and in India. We've had meetings with the different government agencies in China. We actually have one coming up in Russia, which I'm hopeful we can break down some barriers and find ways to collaborate on some either the moral ethical issues or the technology side. And of course, we've had some dealings with governments here, which is also one of the challenges. Spinning off of this, it's one of the reasons why I'm so happy to be on your show, because there's a message I'd like to get out to your listeners, is that when you look at this time control technology, the influence of government is profound. Any new breakthrough like this that has a tremendous military applications or commercial prospects, it really attracts tremendous interest and investment for both the private sector and enterprise as well as governments. And I can't say this with enough emphasis. I wish I could be sitting in front of every one of your listeners now. One cannot underestimate the financial aspirations and the power of large business, and more so the political and economical aspirations and the power of governments. The range of technological possibilities now are so enormous with this time technologies that the only limitations are, as you started to imply, are the limits of our imagination, or maybe even more so the limits of our insufficient imagination. We've acquired so much knowledge and power with this time technology that it places us in a critical position. And I'd say it's a critical position unlike any that has occurred in history on this planet. If we look at human ethics and we look at our history, and we look at the philosophical basis underlying all that, there's a clear recognition that says the greater in knowledge and power we have, the greater the need for moral responsibility to serve as a foundation to guide it. And Art, until recently, we could look at our planet, and we could say that until recently, this has been highly affected, but only barely. I mean, we've danced on technologies and almost destroyed ourselves. But for the first time, the human capacity for moral reasoning has kept pace with the developments in human knowledge and its capacities. We haven't destroyed ourselves yet. But with this era that we're going into with time control technology and the way it's being played with now and exercised around the world, the gap between the moral reasoning of these governments and our technological capacities has reached a critical point. And I could give you 40 or 50 reasons why governments, I literally could, 40 or 50 reasons why they would not want this to be disclosed. It's being kept secret. There are physicists, there are scientists who are very active in that, but as far from the government and the private interest perspective, they will never release it. But in my mind, and as I mentioned earlier, a lot of physicist friends of mine, the scientific community is split on those on the inside of this. Half of us feel probably that transparency is the only way that we're going to guide the moral and ethical application of this technology. But Art's going to require something that's never been done on this planet before. We're going to have to knock down all the political barriers, all the religious barriers, and to look at this issue as one human race on this planet.
0: Good luck with that. Lynn in St. Louis, Missouri, has a question I think will help clarify things for some people. Please ask Dr. Anderson, are you able to, we'll do these one at a time, are you able to interact with the past, or are you simply an observer? I guess the answer to that is you're able to interact. You've made that quite clear.
1: Yes, both.
0: Are you able to change events?
1: Yes, it is possible. It is very possible to change events. The only thing that would be different, thank you for the question, by the way, to your listener, the only thing that would be different than what's commonly understood, a lot of people feel changing events creates paradoxes. What we're seeing is paradoxes. That's a limitation in the way we look at the science or the observations we see. The reality is that walking through your flower bed and walking back again, you've changed that, and it's no different than walking through time. When you walk through time, you change. When you walk back, it doesn't erase itself. It doesn't create paradox. You've effectively changed and had a ripple effect that has touched other parts of this reality, which is one dynamic web of information and energy, which means you might have introduced changes that have no effect at all. They're insignificant, minor, completely not observable, or you may have created ripple effects that could drastically change the course of this planet and human race.
0: God. It's not all that frequent that you hear a scientist call for controls of the technology that he's working on, whether it be genetic work or, you know, any other leading edge field right now. Scientists are loath to call for any sort of moral ethical controls on what they're doing. So it is unusual to hear that, Doctor, and I can only assume that what you've seen and what you know has pushed you to the point of actually publicly calling for controls in this area, yes?
1: Yes, I think this technology, and it's not just me, Art, I just happen to be lucky and fortunate to be on your show. This technology, we feel, has exceeded the ability, at this time at least, of, let's call it our leaders or the people who are in control of the technology, to apply moral reasoning to it. We have some very serious questions to answer. What do we do with this knowledge? How do we handle it? Who should have access to it, given its social and personal implications in relation to literally anything, anyone, even the entire planet? I mean, these are just a few of the questions that are raised. And we feel that, many of my colleagues feel, that this burden does need to lie on the scientific community. We have to carry a big part of that.
0: Have you sent a human into the past?
1: We have, and I don't think we're the only one who's done it. And I know this will create a lot of stir because I don't want it to be the focus of this show. I really don't want it to be, because transparency and the need for support from your listeners is so important. The short answer is yes. We have exposed humans to accelerated and retarded rates of time. Absolutely, yes.
0: All right. So in the spirit of time travel movies, is it the kind of deal where you sit in a chamber or a chair or something that where you're exposed to this field and then the change begins when you turn all this on?
1: It's inside a field. The most dramatic part of this is actually the excitement or the startup of a time warp field. It's pretty spectacular to see. With regards to the experience of being exposed to accelerated or decelerated time rates, the effect of the people observing the experiment is pretty bland and benign. But we have tremendous, amazing, what I want to say, experiences reported by the people who have been exposed to these fields. Some of them would claim to have very, very spiritual experiences. Some of them would report seeing spectacular phenomenon as they're in that transition period. All range of spectrum, but it's such a the human mind is so unusual when it's exposed to something so foreign, it's hard to interpret that. It's really not our area of expertise, even though we're trying to add that competency now, kind of the human factors of being exposed to time warp fields.
0: All right, let me try this. If you're, and you say, you claim you have already done this, sent a human in both directions, if a human were, let's stick with the past for a moment, if a human were sent into the past, is that human restricted to staying within the time warp? In other words, once in the past, whether it be a minute or a year or 500 years, can you then walk out of the field and interact with that time that you're now in? And then, of course, there's the getting back question.
1: So just one clarification. What I am talking about is time control, and I'm being very careful about the words time control versus time travel. Have we exposed humans to moving them forward and backwards in time? Yes, on a scale that's smaller, but we've done it. We're not talking about sending a human back 40, 50 years, but the technology is not so far away from doing that. What we are talking about is, yes, a person moving backwards in time, being able to step out of the field and to interact. And that's what, as you mentioned, Dr. Kako had mentioned about closed time-like curves. This is something we've known for a long time. The German mathematician Kurt Gödel in the late 1940s demonstrated on paper how the creation of closed time-like curves didn't violate the laws of our mathematics and physics. Frank Tipler in 1965 wrote a paper about how to create closed time-like curves that has now become known as a Tipler cylinder. Dr. Kaku also talked, I believe, about cosmic strings and time warp fields. These are things that collect closed time-like curves. So time literally actually loops back on itself, even into its own past, and it happens at sub-light speed. So it's one way to travel backwards in time without traveling faster than the speed of light. And when you emerge from that field, as a person in the middle of the experiment, yes, you've moved backwards in time.
0: All right, you actually hold patents for what you call a time reactor design. And one more time for me, because I'm trying to understand this. You talk about frame dragging as a source of energy. So the machinery, the actual machinery, I know I'm going to run into trouble here because you're not going to want to answer these questions, but you said electromagnetic fields are created. Are you using relatively small amounts of energy to access all of this, or does it take a considerable amount of energy?
1: That's actually, relatively speaking, it's a very small amount of energy. It might be considered to be on a pretty moderate to large scale based upon typical usage of power. But let me give a little analogy. Say I ask one of your listeners, and being that I'm from I spend quite a bit of time in upstate New York, let's say I challenge one of your listeners to go over on the Great Lakes. And I want him to build a hydroelectric plant. So one way to do that is simply to, so let's build a big structure with a big ramp that goes up, say, several, 100 meters up into the sky, ramps down. We'll get a bunch of pumps. We'll pump water up to the top of the ramp. We'll let the water flow down the ramp at the bottom. We'll spin the turbines and generate the electricity. That's one way to do it. It takes a tremendous amount of power to pump that water to the top. But the smart way to do it would be, wait a minute, why don't we just use Niagara Falls? There's waterfalls there. Why not just use the potential energy that exists in nature? And that's what we're doing we didn't realize we were doing it initially with time warp fields, but that's exactly the way they work. We're using the potential energy that's stored in a spring in twisted space-time around the Earth. All we're doing, like a battery, is reaching and I'm going to say through hyperspace to two points to couple the energy and to release the natural energy. So with a small amount of input power, we get tremendous power out, which creates one problem with clean power generation, which there's a lot of, I don't want to sound so, play into so many conspiracies, but there are a lot of special interest groups that have a lot of reasons why they'd like not to see clean energy. But what's also fascinating, Art, it takes a tremendous amount of power to curve space-time. And when we are able to tap into that twisted space-time and release the energy in that spring and to concentrate in an area, something else happens. Not only do we get a large surge of energy, but there's a gradual curve in space-time. This twist in space-time is measured in a very small amount around the Earth. It's measured in arc seconds, which is extremely small. But by bridging it, we actually condense that curve space-time and instead of across a much wider part of space into a concentrated point. And that's and what we get is tremendous levels of closed time-like curves. So it's not just the power generation, it's the generation of powerful fields of closed time-like curves using energy that exists in nature. And it's sometimes amazing to us that more people haven't really looked at this as a source of potential energy. We looked at wind, we look at sun, we look at the tides, we look at water. But there's a tremendous amount of energy surrounding this planet on a scale that dwarfs what we generate in power generation facilities today.
0: Well, that was a critically important question. Without the power, as you've articulated, coming from some other source, it just wouldn't have been possible. So you've answered that question. Obviously, that opens the door. If there's energy out there that can be tapped into and more out than in, as you put it, then that's a potential free energy source. And that's a reason why a lot of people would come after you. Doctor, you began this work to some degree in the Air Force. Is that correct?
1: That's correct. Actually, I was a scientist stationed working for Air Force Systems Commands at Edwards Air Force Base in the Mojave Desert. And I was very active in eventually what became the study and the developing of mathematical models for high-speed orbital and space vehicles. And that's how I accidentally come into this, actually. It was I was creating a model using – it was an 11-dimensional Kalman filter and saw some really amazing information coming out of the model that we created. And actually, it's kind of interesting. I so much wanted to continue the work in the Air Force, but we had a specific mission. We were looking at high-speed orbital vehicles and space vehicles. That was the mission. I'd come across something that I wanted to explore further, but at the time, or at least until it took quite a time, the Air Force didn't realize what we were trying or what I was trying to communicate to them. I really wish I could have continued in the Air Force, but was unable to.
0: So, in other words, at the time you left the Air Force, they really weren't aware of the additional discoveries that you had made.
1: Yeah, I think at the time they thought I was a little bit crazy, but what was actually interesting, and that's normal in this field, as you say, you know, people chuckle at things. But it was interesting. 2 weeks prior, I'd already packed up all my belongings. I'd shipped them back home. I had my going away party. I was taken off of active duty. I was waiting for my flight. And 2 weeks before, the Air Force denied my separation. I'd completed my contract. They denied it. I actually had to go to Senator Rockefeller in West Virginia and request a congressional inquiry to get released, because by that time, I was 2 weeks away. I'd already set the groundwork for setting up the research center and getting that started. And I wanted to move forward, so I actually had to go to a congressional inquiry. But I think Air Force Systems Command didn't realize what I was alluding to until just weeks, maybe about 2 or 3 weeks prior to my separation.
0: So they attempted to stop it. They actually stopped your or tried to stop your separation. Are they aware now of what you have done?
1: Yes. I mean, different groups, different individuals, and different aspects of the military, yes. But, yeah, I wouldn't say they attempted to stop. They did stop. When I petitioned Senator Rockefeller, it took, I think, almost 8 or 9 months to process my separation. So the Air Force held on to me for a while. But and I really appreciated my work. The Air Force gave me, the United States Air Force gave me access to technology and projects and opportunities I couldn't have got anywhere else. So I'm very grateful. I don't want that to be a negative comment.
0: All right. No, it isn't. All right, Dr. Anderson, hold tight right there. This is Dr. David Anderson. We're talking about time control technology. I'm Art Bell. Here I am indeed, and this is just a total mind blower of a show. That was a good piece of bumper music for this. We're talking about time control technology. We're talking about time travel, actually. And Dr. David Anderson was on the program 8 years ago. At that time, he'd done early time travel. Bear in mind, as he speaks with us this night, he's somewhere in New Mexico from a lab, and he's using a secure sat line. So that's what you're hearing. If the audio doesn't sound quite right, he's on a secure sat line. There are no wired phones at his location for understandable reasons, although there's obviously nothing at all secure about what we're doing tonight. Nor are we getting all of the information. That's simply not possible. What Dr. Anderson is working on is... It is so far out there that I guess as a listener, you're going to go, oh my God, or you're going to just dismiss all of this. I don't know how you're going to react to it, but judging from the fast blast that I'm getting, you're actually reacting quite well with the really lucid questions, and I'll try and get to some of those as we continue with Dr. Anderson in a moment. Once again, Dr. David Anderson, Dr. Bill in Bloomington, Indiana, asks the following. How is time travel affected by the fact that the Earth, the solar system, the galaxy, they're all moving in space? In other words, an hour ago, the Earth was somewhere else. Does time travel equal space travel, or do you end up, you know, floating in space?
1: Well, it's a great question. It's been portrayed, thank you for the question, so many different ways in movies. When you're using, it's a good question, when you're using technologies that involve closed time-like curves, you're in a field where time is looping back on itself. So essentially you're staying in the field and moving with that field of closed time-like curves. There's a lot of questions, and I understand where the question is coming. If you had a hypothetical technology that did not use a field of closed time-like curves and they traveled, say, back 10 minutes in time, well, the Earth is, you know, hurtling through space at this tremendous speed, you're going to materialize in the empty space. In the case of any type of time control technology, no matter what it is, that's using closed time-like curves, you are going to experience that transition through time within the field. So you're moving with the field itself.
0: Okay. You mentioned a number of moral, ethical problems associated with this technology, and I can certainly understand them. If you were the one testifying before some sort of Senate or congressional committee, what limits at this point, with your knowledge, what caveats would you impose on the use of this technology worldwide?
1: Oh, it's a good question. We have to... First, I'd remind everybody that we have to understand that the growing options we have with time control technology and science could very well affect our concept of what it means to be human. We have to think about the impact of what we're talking about with this new technology. So it's conceivable if the human race decides to use this newly found knowledge and technology skillfully, it could really help foster a greater sense of affinity and maybe even unity with each other and life as a whole, being that we're all part of the same dynamic web of information and energy. But I would say many people are becoming worried by the short and long-term consequences of its application. I feel part of the solution is that we have to close this gulf that separates the scientific community and the general public, that frankly, in the most part, not the only part, but the most part, is caused by the lack of transparency in governments and organizations developing time control technology. I feel, though, we have to, as scientists, the onus should be on us in the scientific community. We have to demonstrate that there are no long-term negative consequences in the application of the technology. We have to adopt complete transparency on all the possible implications that time control technology could have for individuals, the human race, and reality. And we have to provide something that's never been done before, transparency to every detail of its actual use. And given the
0: I'm sorry, I don't mean to laugh, but I mean, do you honestly expect governments to adhere to that kind of rigid rule? I mean, governments are going to be using this immediately for political warfare reasons, and you know, imposing the kind of controls that you're talking about, just it's not going to work with government. They're not ready for it. We're not ready for it, Doctor.
1: Well, I would say that I'd have to say it's too late for the question.
0: I guess so.
1: It's too late. It's too late, Art. And I think this is what I want people to understand. And it has nothing to do with the Anderson Institute and our work over the last 20 years. Given the tremendous pace of development in time control science, we have to find a way. It's urgent to refine our capacity for moral reasoning so we're equipped to address all the challenges, the moral challenges that this new situation brings. We can't wait for, like we always have as a race inhabiting this planet, for a series of responses to emerge in an organic way. We have to confront the reality of our potential future and past and tackle the problems. And we have to do something we haven't done before. It's a great question you ask, but the question's too late. We now have to do something if we want to avoid that great time war and the dangerous repercussions and potential catastrophes this technology could have on this planet and the people of this world. We need to examine these questions and this problem from the perspective of global ethics that is grounded in a recognition of fundamental human values that transcends religions and science. We can't look at it in terms of government borders, political borders, scientific borders, religious borders. We need to educate. You asked me what to do. We must be more critically aware of what we're developing, what we're applying, and why. We have to have a higher level of collective effort than what we've ever seen yet on this planet. We need to have educational imperatives that must be directed to scientists in years. Given the tremendous pace of development in time control science, we have to find a way. It's urgent to refine our capacity for moral reasoning so we're equipped to address all the challenges, the moral challenges that this new situation brings. We can't wait for, like we always have as a race inhabiting this planet, for a series of responses to emerge in an organic way. We have to confront the reality of our potential future and past and tackle the problems. And we have to do something we haven't done before. It's a great question you ask, but the question's too late. We now have to do something if we want to avoid that great time war and the dangerous repercussions and potential catastrophes this technology could have on this planet and the people of this world. We need to examine these questions and this problem from the perspective of global ethics that is grounded in a recognition of fundamental human values that transcends religions and science. We can't look at it in terms of government borders, political borders, scientific borders, religious borders. We need to educate. You asked me what to do. We must be more critically aware of what we're developing, what we're applying, and why. We have

0: We want to avoid that great time war and the dangerous repercussions and potential catastrophes this technology could have on this planet and the people of this world. We need to examine these questions and this problem from the perspective of global ethics that is grounded in a recognition of fundamental human values that transcends religions and science. We can't look at it in terms of government borders, political borders, scientific borders, religious borders. We need to educate. You asked me what to do. We must be more critically aware of what we're developing, what we're applying, and why. We have to have a higher level of collective effort than what we've ever seen yet on this planet. We need to have educational imperatives that must be directed to scientists as well as all people. Given that the stakes for the world are so high, the decisions about the course of research, what do we do with the knowledge, how do we apply the technology, can't be left in the hands of scientists. It can't be left in the hands of business interests. It can't be left in the hands of government officials. We need to develop solutions with a much higher public involvement, whether through debate, through media, through public consultation, or the actions of grassroots pressure groups. Perhaps we need a Pandora. I heard you talking about that the other day on your show. But that's what we need to establish. The challenges are so great, and the dangers for the misuse of technology are so global. We need a collective moral compass transcending all these artificial lines we create as a single, not just a single human race inhabiting this planet. One thing we've learned from our science art and from the work we've been doing and what we've learned from everyone, no exceptions, every one of the other agencies we've touched with, regardless of how far they led us to see inside their work, is that what this shows is that we do live in a world, a dynamic web of information and energy where everything is connected to everything, everyone, all the time. And we see this now. We know this now. But we need to advance our capacity for moral reasoning as a civilization inhabiting this planet, or the consequences could be very grave.
1: Well, I hate to be a pessimist, but if we need everything that you just described, we're doomed. Which I've always sort of thought anyway. I just don't see...
0: Oh, art, no.
1: I honestly don't see how governments and people can come together with the kind of transparency that you're talking about, knowing the way we are is the way we are, and it's just not going to happen. All of human history is on my side in this. So I guess... But on the other hand, maybe it's such a powerful technology that aren't you taking a terrible chance by even coming on the air tonight and talking about the advances since we last spoke? Isn't it a terrible risk?
0: Art, it's a wow. You just touched on what I'll say is a very deeply personal issue for me.
1: Yes.
0: I can't tell you the. Not just myself, but people who are around the work we do. And I've seen it in other areas, too, even though through the cultural gaps, you know, our relationships with other agencies sometimes are a little more formal, but where we've got personal. Personally, I can tell you from my own perspective, the amount of loss I've had has been severe to be involved in this work. Honestly, I don't think they're, and I won't go into details on the show, I've lost so much as a result of pursuing this work that I don't think it could ever get any worse. So for me, I'm not concerned about that. I do feel an ethical responsibility to a lot of members of my team, and I have a lot of empathy for people in other agencies doing work. But I tell you, Art, I can't underline it enough, a person cannot underestimate the financial aspirations and power of the large businesses who want this technology and the political and economical and military aspirations and the power of governments. They're so strong, forgetting the fact that the potential energy power generation capabilities we're talking about, then you bring in the special interest groups and the oil lobbyists. You can understand why we stay a little bit private and why to build to expand our network, we went, if you will, dark for a period of time. Not to sound so clandestine, but that's what we did.
1: Well, clearly you did. You've been... away from the public eye for 8 years, and I imagine even kind of at a private level, you've been more or less disappeared for 8 years. Here's another question for you. With respect to time travel to the future, is it possible to simply

0: observe? And if so, you know, the world is at a very, very critical juncture. I suppose you say that at any moment in history, but truly it seems as though right now we're at a very critical juncture. Wars looming, there are always wars, but religious differences that, you know, drive airplanes into buildings, and it's just a pretty rough time all the way around. Nuclear proliferation going at a very fast clip. Have you looked into the future with respect to time control technology itself or the world situation, period? Are you able to look into the future very far and see what's ahead for us, Doctor?
1: Well, the short answer to that is yes, to some degree. And there are a lot of reasons to look into the future. There's a lot of temptation to say, let's look into the future and retrieve information for the future for, you know, cures for diseases like diabetes, AIDS,
0: yes,
1: cancer.
0: Yes, yes.
1: Viewing into the future to see what happens. These are tough questions. This comes back to the moral compass. We're very tempted. And on occasion, we see the ability to send information forward and backwards in time, the ability to view through time. And the question is how much. It now becomes to the question, and it's one of the things some members of our teams, and actually India's, the team in India is amazing. I'm going off on a little bit of a tangent, but to these questions about do you view in time, not view in time, they're so far along on the technology. They're developing all the operational procedures, protocols, the regulations that guide its application. They move beyond the technology. They're developing the infrastructure and the policies and procedures around how it can be applied and used. We have a lot of temptation to look into it. We're still learning. We're still kind of in our lab, in our labs that are spread out around the world. We're still kind of in a little bit of a wow state when we realized back in 2005 that we were not generating power, but we were tapping into a naturally occurring power. It really kind of caught us off guard. And like before, we spent many years trying to refine the boundary layer issues that we had. We spent a lot of time, now that we've learned a little bit about where this power is coming from through using the potential energy, we're now working to understand that. We're tempted to look forward and backwards in time, but we're really trying to apply that same ethical and moral compass to our own operations. But I got to tell you, we've seen some interesting things. We have a young lab technician here who's going to publish his first scientific paper. And a lot of people are aware of many free energy claims, like with zero-point energy and the work of Nikola Tesla and others. He's actually writing a paper that he believes they were doing maybe the same thing we are doing. We accidentally tapped into a naturally occurring potential energy. This isn't the free energy, you know, speculation of fictitious things. This is a potential energy that's proven to exist around the Earth in curved space-time. And what we believe, what he believes, I shouldn't say we, because this is all his inspiration, he's done tremendous work, is that he believes that what Nikola Tesla was tapping into and many other of these zero-point energy reports are based upon tapping into curved space-time, technologies that actually coupled the potential energy between two points in space-time through hyperspace or through this space.
0: Okay, here's one for you. Dr. Anderson, as far as I know and the audience knows, you're the first one to tell us about all of this. Now, you've mentioned that India is perhaps even ahead of us or ahead of yourself at the moment, that China's working on this. How did time control technology proliferate? Is it a situation where these other countries were working in parallel, doing parallel work with what you were doing, or did your technology get in their hands somehow?
1: I think it's a mix of both. I wish there was a very specific answer, but I would go back and make a comment. That comment would be is that this has been going on for quite a amount of time. People talk about sending information backwards in time, and we talk about projects like the NEC funding with Princeton and Dr. Yulian Wang's work. Russia, for example, was doing similar experiments to that funded by the government back in the, I want to say, the 1960s. I know that for a fact because when the former Soviet Union went through its challenges, we actually purchased, the TTRC actually purchased some of the assets of the Moscow Aviation Institute and the research they were doing in these areas. So I think my message, it surprises me, and maybe that's part of my plea. Please understand, this technology, some of it, yes, we have partners where we share technologies, and of course, we compartmentalize a lot. We're not as open as we'd like governments to be sometimes, so I'm slapping myself on the wrist right now for all your listeners who are calling me a hypocrite. But we do feel responsibility not to protect the technology from a point of power and superiority, but from ensuring that it's not shared too widely until there's a moral compass. But many of these groups have come upon their own approaches to the technology. Some have built upon, and honestly, I would say the great work done in Russia back in the 1960s. They've built upon that. They followed that and really extrapolated it to wonderful levels. And other groups have come up with totally radically new things that we never would have considered.
0: Have you discovered anything at all about the nature of life and death as a result of time travel? For example, one would imagine if reverse time travel can be done, which you say it can, you would be able to actually go back and talk to somebody who had passed away already. I don't know that that really tells you anything about the nature of life and death, but it's a question.
1: The nature of life and death. Oh, wow. What does it tell us about life? As I mentioned earlier, from every observation we have and every type of experiment and protocol we've run in the lab, we see the support of the world and the reality is a web of dynamic information and energy. The other thing we see with regards to life and death is we talk about the world as a form of a dynamic web of information and energy. We see it tied to entropy, that natural tendency of the universe to move to disorder. Of course, we see energy, improving the organization of the universe, or information improving or reducing that entropy. We see energy taking in the opposite direction, but we see energy not disappearing. We see energy transforming. So when we talk about consciousness, and this is a belief, this is an interesting conversation because we talk about this when I'm with colleagues, when we're away from the formal agendas. But when we talk about the human consciousness, we talk about the human consciousness being able to transcend time or this tiny little view we have of our reality right in front of
0: us. All right, doctor, hold it right there. I'm sorry to interrupt, but boy, what's happening to time? From Manila in the Philippines, Southeast Asia, I'm Art Bell. Here I am. I don't often, during this program, simply get stunned. And that's what this program is doing. It simply stuns me. And I, the nature of life and death, and he says information, consciousness, continues to survive. And I think that answers a question for me anyway, a very important question for me. And one that I always thought was true. So I'm not surprised by the answer, but I guess I'm stunned. That's the right word. The whole thing is stunning. My guest is Dr. David Anderson. The subject is time control technology or time travel. He's doing it. He's coming to us on a secure line. There are no wired lines at the facility he resides in at the moment, he and his workers. It's somewhere in New Mexico, and that's about as much as we're going to find out about where he is. He's been out of touch with us for 8 years. This is a show you're going to want to archive and listen to very carefully. Dr. David Anderson, back in a moment. Well, all right. Doug from Cardiff, California, I'm trying to get these in, asks, Doctor, the time travel is fascinating. However, the tapping into, in quotes, zero-point energy is equally astounding. Please clarify how viable is the zero-point technology for general widespread use? Is this the energy game changer that we've all been waiting for?
1: Well, I think thank you for the question, listener, and I think there is a tremendous potential. For those who are interested, by the way, we did publish one of our patent applications online. It's available on the website, pretty easy to find. It outlines the basic principles behind a time reactor. Our hope is other people will take this and build upon it, find even better ways to tap into the potential energy. And, Art, could you repeat the question for me again? My apologies,
0: yes.
1: It's late in the morning here and I lost track.
0: Oh, no. Doug says, the time travel is fascinating. However, the tapping into zero-point energy is equally astounding. Please clarify, how viable is this zero-point technology for general widespread use? Is it the energy game changer we've all been waiting for?
1: I believe it is. First off, it has been done. We've replicated, not replicated, we've designed operating systems. So we actually believe other people have as well. I feel embarrassed to say, I think this is what we were observing in our time, early time warp field generators, as I mentioned earlier. But this technology is real. However, it will require, to go public, it's going to require a careful release of the technology by governments. And, of course, what happens then is we run into many – then I don't want to play the conspiracy card again, but special interest groups, again, are quite powerful. And, of course, the main motive behind them controlling the technology is to preserve their economic status quo and their profitability. So we tend to run into a lot of barriers. Our hope is that through better transparency, we can overcome that. Because why special interest groups are strong, once a technology, even if it's been hidden for many years, becomes transparent to the public, those special interest groups lose their power. And okay. So we hope it will become mainstream.
0: With respect to travel into the future, and for that matter the past, is it malleable? In other words, if you see something in the future, is it possible to change whatever it is that you've seen?
1: Well, there's some arguments inside. The first answer is yes. There might even be some arguments, not even by interacting, just by observing, of course, you change. And the analogy I'd like to give, and I know it's a difficult subject, and again, I really urge people to read space-time physics. And by the way, it's not just for physics students and physicists. Half of it is a college textbook. Half of it is an effort by the physicists who wrote it to make you think about this. But moving through time is like moving through distance. Again, you walk through your flower bed outside and you walk back. You've moved through space and you've affected, you've trampled some of the flowers, you've moved some to the side, you've changed it. The same is true moving forward and backwards in time. When you move forward and you move backwards, you are affecting changes that affect both areas, just like walking through space. I know it's a very difficult concept, but it really boils down to be that simple.
0: Mm-hmm. What's the most interesting observation that you've made in your lab regarding time itself?
1: Again, I have to say the most interesting observation is the emotional reaction of people who see a time warp field generator in an experiment in action. And then I'll get to a technical one. The second personal observation for me, very powerful, is people who always contact me 1 or 2 weeks later and say they can't go through life the same way. They can't look at the world the same way anymore. Everything's changed for them about every aspect of their days and their lives. On the technical side, the most interesting thing, I think it's worn off the ability to observe accelerated and retarded rates of time. Believe it or not, you get really used to it. It's just part of the job. I think I would say the most interesting thing to me, and it gets into a very complicated topic for radio, but it would be the link between what we're seeing, what is the actual construct of time. We talk about, let's see if I can wrap my words this a little more succinctly, Art. our mind is like a television set. I've heard this analogy so many times. The world is a dynamic web of information and energy. We're a television set, and with our mind has a little tuner, and as we turn channels, we can see only a small portion of that information and energy. We don't see the world as it is. We see the world as we are. And the one thing that's most interesting for me, Art, coming out of our research, is what we're learning about the nature of time. And our hope is actually to make some, and it would be so exciting for me, to make some contributions to string theory. Why we don't agree with the concept of parallel universe, the most interesting for me is we look at the nature of time, we now begin to start understanding why, from our perspective is let's call it three-dimensional beings, why it appears to us that the theory of everything would be an 11-dimensional theory. We begin to see that, and believe it or not, we begin to see time as a sphere. And that's going to sound really abstract as well, very difficult for radio, but we begin to learn things about time that we can visualize, and that's exciting for me, and that's interesting for me.
0: Well, earlier you mentioned to think of time as a measurement. In other words, as time passes, to think of it as movement in meters as opposed to movement in seconds or minutes, correct?
1: That is correct, and that is exactly what it is. And it is so simple, if you can just eliminate a couple thousand years of biological and cultural evolutions, forget the fact that you see things the way you are, not the way the world is, and you accept that for a moment, and the physics, space-time physics, and the nature between time and space boil down to algebra that you can see and feel. Sorry, a little bit of too much there.
0: No, that's all right. It makes a lot of sense to me, because the only way that human beings could, I mean, originally there was nothing. Before the Big Bang, there was nothing. Therefore, there was no time. Once the Big Bang occurred, there were objects. There was this planet, then there was the moon. We could watch the moon move. And as we watched the moon move and the stars move and other planetary bodies move, we could measure. Hence, we began to understand that there was time. So time itself is only realized by movement. I'm not a physicist, but I can understand that from, you know, it's hard. It's all hard to put into words, Professor. But
1: well said. Well said, Art. I mean, we touched on information energy and the eternal consciousness. In our minds, in my mind, sometimes the Big Bang was just a small thermal instability. That dynamic web of information and energy was there before, it's there during, it's there after, and it'll be there at the next Big Bang as well. And that eternal consciousness that's buried within that web of information and energy will always be there. Will always be there.
0: Has there been a moment in the development of this technology all these years, Professor, when you've said to yourself, I guess I should stop. I should, you know, this is too much. Our world, our society is obviously not ready for it. I should just bury this and go away.
1: Well, I mentioned that when we essentially went dark back in 2002, a big reason was we saw amazing results. We needed more resources and technologies we didn't have. We needed to expand. I was very concerned then for two things. I was very concerned about employees at the Time Research Center on Long Island. I was quite concerned for their safety. I mentioned to you I've lost a lot, not a topic I go into on the radio, but I've lost way too much. But I was also concerned about the lack of a moral compass. And in all honesty, I would not have brought our work back into the public at this time if I didn't think it's too late. It's too late to keep it to the side. And I would encourage, and I'm hoping, and I do believe that other colleagues in different areas of the world, totally independent of the Anderson Institute, are going to begin stepping forward talking about the work that they're doing. I think it's too late. The question, again, would be a question in my mind, Art, that it's a little too late now. Now the technology is in the hands of people, some of which will be prudent, but as you mentioned, as a human race on this this tiny planet, we haven't done a great job at knocking down those lines and working as a unified group. And we need need to accomplish that. And now it's too late. The technology's in too many people's hands. It's at different levels, fortunately, depending on which country and which agency you're speaking of. But the technology
0: well, you,
1: is
0: you,
1: there.
0: You mentioned, Professor, that India is pretty far ahead in all of this. Have you had any feedback from India or those working in India on the moral, ethical implications and concerns? Are they concerned as you are?
1: I would say yes. These groups, I think it's difficult. There's a fear in some of these groups. Depending on where you are in the world, the situation could even be worse than we're in. I think most people that I associate with, my peers and my colleagues, different physicists, different scientists and engineers, they share this. And as I mentioned earlier, the scientific community is split. It is completely split at this time on whether or not this should be brought forward. Personally, I feel it's too late. I think your question is a very good one. Should this have just been stopped? Should it have been delayed or avoided until we develop the moral and ethical reasoning as a human race and got past some of our more petty problems to manage it? But it's simply too late. And I think many of the colleagues I work with will realize that. And as I mentioned, this is a little bit different. It's been within our capacity to dance along the line, say, with nuclear energy and somehow find a way to survive. Not saying that the verdict is out on that yet. But with time control technology, the ripple effect and the complexity of what it could touch and the potential catastrophe is so big that I would say that I just hope people do. And that's one of the reasons why we've come forward and one of the reasons why we're launching a big educational program to make people aware of what's not happening just with us but with other people and to begin arming people with information about these views on time, space-time, and time control technology that they can use and ask intelligent questions to themselves as well as to put pressure on their representatives and their governments wherever they are in the world to step forward.
0: So there are ways that somebody could tamper, for example, with the past. You remember the butterfly effect? In other words, I guess what I'm asking is, wouldn't it be so easy to make a very small change that made a very gigantic change, or do small changes remain small changes without great effects on the future? Or is it possible that the butterfly effect works and, you know, instead of the butterfly flapping itself and creating a little wind that becomes a typhoon or, you know, however that works, I guess I'm asking, even small, seemingly unimportant changes made in the past, could they have catastrophic results for the future?
1: The short answer is yes. It certainly can. And, you know, I said earlier, and I wish I could take back the word, it's on the scientific community to demonstrate that there are no long-term negative consequences in applying time control technology. Mm-hmm. But the real answer is that as we look at a historical timeline, a timeline of any kind, the complex nature of the universe and this reality and events as they occurred, will occurred, or had occurred, and how a small change could have a ripple effect like the butterfly effect is unpredictable. We do not have the mental reasoning to understand that now. It's too complex. It's beyond our capacity, yet we're willing to play dice and to do it with the hope that, you know, because of these new benefits, we stand behind these shields and say, well, look at the benefits of all the great things we can do for the world. The reality is we really don't know what the impacts are of this. And we're talking about game changers for the human race and what it means to be human even. So we have to be very careful on how it's applied. And I do agree with you. Sometimes I don't know if the battle can be won, but we're going to do our part, and we're going to request our peers and colleagues and partners to do their parts as well. Because if we can, maybe this is an opportunity for the human race to get closer to Pandora. and by the way, there's a lot of people who believe that. is that this technology, if released in the right way, could be one of the great unifiers to bring people together and knock down those borders of political, economic, and religious differences, and to make the human race begin to realize, you know, that we are connected from the deep within the physics of it, but also to understand that we can no longer act independently with technologies like these without having potential grave consequences. Maybe
0: perhaps
1: bring us
0: so,
1: together.
0: Doctor. Perhaps so, but the development of nuclear technology didn't do that, and that was a technology that is a technology that could end life on the planet. I mean, if we had a full exchange back when we were having our little dispute about Cuba, for example, if that had developed into a full exchange, that would have ended humanity's place on the planet. In other words, we'd all be dead, and that's a game changer. I mean, it's a complete game changer. So if that didn't bring us together, but I suppose one could argue, well, the wall did come down, and, you know, the war didn't happen yet. So in a sense, I guess it did change things, but as much as they changed, they remain the same.
1: Well, I could say something that I would not believe, but I have many friends who would say it. Well, with this technology, as it continues to be refined, history does become an experimental science, so maybe it's possible, which I don't believe it is. When I say we don't have the moral reasoning or the understanding of the complexity to re-engineer history so that 2010 or 2012 becomes the Pandora that we all would love to be living in. Sorry for all the references to Avatar, but I enjoyed them the other night in your show.
0: Oh, it was wonderful.
1: But we could build the ideal society.
0: Yeah, we could also have Pandora's box, and it could open around 2012. A lot of people worried about that.
1: Yeah, we could destroy the human race. We could implement viruses, bring viruses from the past or the future into this era. There's so many things. The ripple effects, the butterfly effect is so complex, and the stakes are so high. I really truly meant what I said, is that this technology, just this existence alone, makes people question what it means to be human. But the application of it could radically change what it means to be human.
0: Okay. All right. When we come back from this next break, I'm going to open up the phone lines, and I'm going to allow the audience to ask you questions about time control technology. So I've sort of hogged you for this whole part of the show. If you'd be willing to answer questions from the audience, that's what we'll do next. Are you up for that?
1: It would be a pleasure, Art.
0: Okay. Well, it's one of those things where nearly anything goes, Doctor, so stay right where you are. And when we return, Dr. David Anderson will answer your questions about time control technology, his words, for what obviously is time travel. He has accomplished time travel. He's actually done it, folks. So, whew, what a program. Every now and then we stumble into one that just stuns me. This is one of those. From Manila in the Philippines, I'm Art Bell. Here I am. What an incredible program. My guest is Dr. David Anderson, and he has accomplished time travel. He calls it time control technology. And we've had 3 hours of the most amazing program I think I've ever done. This is after 8 years. And I want to thank Whitley. Whitley Strieber, who does Dreamland, online Dreamland, is the one who reconnected me with Dr. David Anderson. And we'll find out perhaps in a moment how that association was accomplished. But it was amazing. Whitley said, oh, you know, I've been talking to this very interesting guy named David Anderson and had him on the show. And I said, David Anderson? You mean Dr. David Anderson? Yes. And from there it went. And I, you know, contacted Lisa, the producer, and asked her to please follow up. And she did. And that's how all of this happened tonight. Just so you know, thank you, Whitley. We'll be back with Dr. David Anderson and your calls, your questions, in a moment. Well, all right, very quickly, Dr. Anderson, if you wouldn't mind, I am very, very curious. It was Whitley who once again brought us together, and I wonder how you connected with Whitley.
1: Oh, interesting question. What a lot of people don't know, I actually work as an ambassador for youth for the United Nations Educational, Science, and Cultural Organization. since about 2001. And I'm very active in UN projects for youth around the world. And one of our sponsors is the very and great supporters is the wonderful a lady by the name of Marianne Martini from the Metropolitan Opera in New York City. She is a personal friend of Whitley's. They made a connection. He made a connection with me, and there you go. So it came out of my association, I believe, with Marianne.
0: Okay. All right. Thank you, Whitley. Let's begin, and let's start by going, I think, west of the Rockies. I don't have a name, but you're definitely on the air with Dr. Anderson. Good morning.
2: Hi, Art. This is Jeff in Mendocino, California, listening on KKOH 780 AM.
0: Yes, sir.
2: And after listening to my, Michio Kaku the other night, and actually an Art Bell Somewhere in Time from KKOH last night, along with tonight's program, there was an individual that Ian talked to last night who indicated that there was a clock that stopped at 8:15 2 days before August 6 bombing at 8:15, and the rest of the clock stopped. So my question is, based on the last train from Hiroshima, the author of that book that was on with Ian last night, his comment in the other programs, could there have been such an explosion from that nuclear blast in Hiroshima that actually threw time into reverse gear, stopping that clock 2 days before the actual blast happened in our normal time frame?
1: Well, Jeff, thank you for the question. From a pure physics standpoint, a nuclear blast obviously produces a tremendous amount of energies, a lot of effects, but to stop a clock due to a temporal effect from a physical science standpoint is probably not likely. People could argue that a clock could stop or turn backwards if time was accelerated. We know that can happen due to great accelerations. For that example, maybe time could be slowed a little bit by the acceleration experienced within a nuclear blast, but not to that point that it would actually stop or reverse.
0: Okay. All right, let's go to a first-time caller line and say, top of the morning, you're on the air.
3: Hi there. I really love this program. My name is Sandra. I'm from Ohio. And I'm wondering if the doctor either knows of something he can talk about or maybe has a theory of how to explain two things here. One is that business of everyone's sense of time speeding up. What's that all about? And the second thing would be I'm in a client-based business. I interact with people from different walks of life all the time, and it's been 24 years in this business. And I can't tell you how many people I've come across that say in almost the same words that I have been using to my friends that it seems like in 1998 or thereabouts, something happened where their sense of reality became skewed. And they say almost to a word, everyone says it feels like this is not how it was supposed to be, that individual reality and what's happening in the world, this is not the way it's supposed to be. And then continuing that, it started back in 98, but it seems to be continuing in that effect speeding up almost to where events that happen defy logic and almost physics, like if you want to mate two chimps together and they give birth to a rabbit, it makes no sense. Can you explain anything possibly, time travel experiments gone wrong or anything that would cause that you know of?
0: Mm. Okay.
1: Sandra, great questions. Thank you so much. First off, with regards to sense of time, I go back to just a handful of words. We don't see the world as it is. We don't experience time it is. We see and experience these things as we are. Everybody's perception of time is different. And I even mentioned on our website, we even find some references to cultures that have no reference to time in their culture or language. Cultures that don't have words for time. Cultures that don't talk about the temporal order of things or the temporal quality of events. They only talk about the quality of events. So there's languages that actually have no past, present, and future active. Everybody's sense of time is different. This also comes back to the human factor, our experiences. The fact that time is perceived to move faster or slower by different people occurs many ways, in part because time is an illusion. It's a construct of our biological and cultural evolution. In the end, it's really just another dimension, like the three dimensions of space. north, south, east, west, up, and down. I love your question about 1998 because this is something that, unfortunately, our people in our lab are not qualified to discuss, and I'm not because it's not my background. But we have a lot of people around us who believe, but we talked about the temporal tremor detectors, the TTDs we use. We're looking for ways that this technology, and every time it's used, can be detected. It also helps us in our work as well. But there is the belief, as I mentioned before, if you move through time and you change an event, we don't see parallel universes spinning off. What we see is essentially just like moving through space and trampling those flowers in the flower bed as you come back to where you started from, say the present. Everything's been changed. The damage has been done. But that means reality could change. The existence of people, for example, people that were there before you moved through time and back may no longer be there, or new people may be there who weren't there before. The question is, can human beings detect this? We actually believe, and it's based on speculation, but also on a lot of conversation with fellow scientists, is that there are people who have dedicated their lives to developing a greater awareness of space and time through training of their minds. You know, for example, in the Buddhist religion, you talk to a Buddhist monk directly, which I've done a number of times, which I truly enjoy, and you tell them that time passes, they'll look at you confused. What do you mean? Time stands still. It's always here. But there are people who develop their minds that we feel will be in tune. A lot of people will be oblivious. There will be people in the middle of this event, say if time is altered, or an event is altered, or a butterfly effect is created, there will be people who no longer exist. That information and energy will be transformed. Maybe there will be new people existing. We feel that a lot of that will go on completely with people totally unaware. But there are people who are very in tune to this, who have developed the training, and we do believe it's possible. We really try to take, while we're all scientists and engineers, we try to take a multidisciplinary approach to looking at this, but that's what we believe, Sandra. Great question.
0: Okay. Professor, another David, this one from Kingman, Arizona, wants to know if the objects that you send into the past or future at some point actually disappear and then reappear.
1: The objects that we send into the future actually disappear and reappear. The interesting question on that, remember the short answer is into the future, no. Into the past, we have some technical issues there on what we can view in those fields of closed time like curves. But if you send an object into the future, remember it's within that field of closed time like curves. So the object is there, why it's being moved through time. While the rate of time is quite different, we can still see the object inside the field.
0: Gotcha. Okay, let's go all the way up to British Columbia and say good morning to John. John, you're on the air with Dr. Anderson.
4: Well, thank you so much, Art. You are the appropriate host to speak with David, if I may say.
0: Thank you.
4: David, I subscribe to Peter Moon's Montauk Pulse newsletter, and I can vouch for the fact that he is one of your invaluable reporters as to the work you do. And I love that you use terms such as unity, global moral ethics with respect to the ideologies that we currently are subjected to on the planet, but I won't go anywhere into that. I'd like to emphasize the word human in my subscription refers to our physical universe, and I would also like to concur with you. We are in an entropic phase of consciousness. Some of us are open to the positive, some the negative. We are beings having a human experience, and we're here to unify one way or another, to understand what it is to be human, or beings having a human experience. So I feel we're here to restore balance one way or another. So I would have to expect that you have hope and confidence that we can fix our duality consciousness.
1: Yes, I love your words about we're beings here as a human, having a human experience. That's so true. We see so little of of this reality around us. We truly do, and I wish people, and obviously the way you say it, John, is I can tell how much you feel it, but when you reach that point, it creates such a wonderful new appreciation for that. And with regards to trying to fix it, we have to. We have to try, and my only hope is that it will bring a unity. It'll drop some of those barriers and give us a common purpose together, maybe get us closer to that Pandora. And thank you for mentioning Peter. Peter and I actually had some acquaintances when I was running the research center on Long Island, and interesting enough, we invited him as a writer and author to join a United Nations project in Romania last year, and he came and joined us, and it was just a wonderful experience to have him working with the young people there. But
0: okay, all right, let's keep moving. Sasan, I believe it is, on the first time caller line, you're on the air with Dr. David Anderson.
5: Hi, Art Bell, pleasure to talk to you. Dr. Anderson, I have a question. I've always, of course, the whole concept of space, time, going back into time and all that. But my question is, what I've always believed was that possible, because, you know, with the time that light takes to reach, and if we were able to go back in time, for example, we could only, like Art was saying earlier, be viewers, not participators, because it's just the light that we're seeing. What makes it, and because I want to learn, I love learning, what makes it that we can actually interact rather than just participate because it's the light from the past?
1: Mm-hmm. Great question. I would say that the view that you're expressing, it's a common one because a lot of people haven't had the opportunity to be exposed to some works. But if you want to learn, a couple names, Kurt Gödel, German mathematician, Frank Tipler, American physicist, they introduced essentially the concepts of closed time-like curves. And with regards to Einstein's theory of special relativity, it suggests that you must move faster than the speed of light to go backwards in time. You really truly can't loop. You can't do that, so you really can't loop time back on itself. But what Kurt Gödel proposed in the 40s and Tipler refined and now has been proposed across many different ways, cosmic strings, time warp field, and other areas, you actually can loop time back on itself at sublight speeds to emerge in the past at the same point earlier in time. And that does not violate the laws of math and physics. So if you want to learn, I'd recommend reading a little bit about Kurt Gödel and Frank Tipler. And actually, you'll find a free presentation, actually, on different time control technologies on our website. Just go to the educational tab, and there's a wonderful presentation. And feel free to contact me via the Institute website or on Facebook, and I'd be pleased to have any discussions with you.
0: All right. Before we move on, do you have any new books or documentaries coming in the future that you'd like to share with everybody?
1: Well, actually, there's a couple things going on. With regards to this whole subject of a moral compass to guide this application of the technology, we need to educate. So we have a major educational initiative. As you know, we have a documentary, Time Travel's Journey into Time. It's available on Amazon. We're coming out with a series of 6 educational lecture videos that cover these topics, including the new technologies. You'll see those rolled out about 1 every 2 months for the next 12 months. And we also, as part of this educational initiative, Art, we'd encourage everybody to visit the website. We plan not just to be offering books and documentaries. We want to provide a lot of free materials for educators. It's part of our small way of trying to support making some of this work transparent. So keep an eye on the Anderson Institute website in the educational tab. You're going to see a lot of free information being made available there.
0: Okay, and that website is?
1: AndersonInstitute.com.
0: All right, very good. To the wild card line, good morning. You're on the air with Dr. Anderson.
6: Yes, hi, Dr. Anderson. Hi, this is Bill in West Hartford, Connecticut. Doctor, I know physics. I'm an amateur astronomer. And you mentioned that people relating time travel and time to people as information, or what I would say as intelligent energy. And as we know from physics, energy cannot be created or destroyed. Question number one, I have two questions together. Question number one, does that mean that once the body dies, our mind, I would call it the mind instead of the soul because I am an atheist myself. The mind continues on, but also, since it cannot be created, we don't need a God of any kind to create us. We existed always in the past and will exist always in the future. That's my theory. Question number two, if we went back to the time of Christ, would we see that Jesus Christ never really existed? Because there's only data, so-called data about Christ. It's in biblical references where people automatically believed in him. It was written 200 years after he supposedly was born. So there really was no Jesus Christ to begin with. There was no crucifixion.
0: Only your dying may tell. I don't know. Doctor?
1: Well, great, good questions, Bill. Thank you for the call. I appreciate your words and building on it. It takes a lot of insight, but I think it's a good one, is that what we call our lives as human beings, we're just simply a microscopic manifestation of information and energy from a much larger macroscopic universe. We're just this tiny little view from one small dimension of the true of true consciousness and information and energy in the universe. Does consciousness continue? We know that, again, what we observe in the lab, that information and energy, we believe consciousness does continue. We can't take it much further than that, but we do believe that that order and information and energy does not disappear. It may transform. It may change shape. But that information and energy, it's not like entropy in our world. That entropy is an issue of the fact that we are viewing a small subset of dimensions of a much larger multidimensional reality. But we do believe that consciousness moves forward. With regards to the actual experiences of Jesus Christ, it is one of the most common topics and one of the most provocative topics among what should be one of the first uses of going back in time to witness events. And you know, it kind of touches on the subject of, is there a God, is there not a God? I think it's very controversial. There's a lot of concern over that topic, and I can't say I really have a lot of views on what would happen if we went back to witness that.
0: Do you plan to?
1: I think it's going to happen, Art. I think as part of that moral compass, we need to have guidelines and understand the implications of what we do. There is probably, as much as there's more curiosity, there actually is a tremendous amount of, and I don't use the word lightly, fear in going back. Could it disrupt the foundation of one of the major religions of this planet?
0: Or support it. All right, Doctor, hold on. We're at a break point here again. Time is just flat flying. So we'll be back shortly from Manila in the Philippines with Dr. David Anderson. I'm Art Bell. Maybe it should be kilometers and kilometers. Good morning, everybody. What an incredible program. Dr. David Anderson, a man dabbling in, time control technology, time travel, actually. And I think he's laid quite a strong case out on the table this morning. We're going to continue with your questions and observations in a moment. Stay right where you are. Well, all right, back to Dr. David Anderson. By the way, you can reach him through his website, the one he just gave out. You can reach me. I'm Art Bell at mindspring.com. If you'd like to fire off an email, love to hear from you. Art Bell, ARTBLL, at mindspring.com. Dr. Anderson, if you're ready, here we go.
1: Absolutely.
0: Here comes Aaron in Lafayette, Louisiana. Hi, Aaron.
7: Hi, Art. How's it going? Pleasure to speak with you, man. It's my mom's birthday today, and she was very excited to hear your voice come across the radio. I actually have a two-parter question here. It's a couple of questions I've had for quite some time. I was wondering if our present right now could possibly be the direct result of time travel already. So I guess what happened has happened to the fact where, you know, whatever time travel has done in the future already has already affected what has happened. So things that have happened have already been a direct result of that. And on the other hand, ghosts and spirits as we perceive them, could that possibly be the fact of time travel's effect on time and possibly making time overlap on itself, like the present become, or the present and the past kind of start becoming in the same present per se?
0: Okay. All right. A two-part question. Are we experiencing what we're experiencing now, our reality now, doctor, is it possibly already affected by some travel that's been done?
1: Well, going back to the caller earlier, we have a lot of people who have talked about 1998 is a pivotal event where people began to perceive changes being made in the timeline. Again, what we see in the lab is that many people will be unaware, and people could be, and this is why this could be so catastrophic, people could be erased from existence or added to existence based upon somebody going back in time. But unlike a parallel universe, this happens at that instant, and some people may be more sensitive to it than others. Do I believe it's happened? I would say that the amount of experimentation that we see, absolutely yes. Is 1998 the first year? I don't know. The second point I would add, I'd like to say happy birthday to Aaron's mother today, and thank Aaron for the call. And with regards to ghosts, remember we are a we're just a beings of information and energy with a higher consciousness, just living a human experience in a small number of dimensions. The possibility that ghosts could be people traveling in time or glimpses of entities in other dimensions is quite possible. There's nothing in science, again, that would prohibit that from being a possibility.
0: Okay. All right. Brian in Los Angeles, you're on the air with Dr. David Anderson. Hi.
8: Hello, Art. I would like to sincerely thank you for your service to this country and this planet, and I want to thank my college teacher who told his entire class of about 300 people to listen to Coast for the first time. So thank you, Art.
0: Thank you both.
8: Well, I just wanted to point out that there is something that I think you guys would both enjoy watching. It's a Simpsons episode, A Treehouse of Horror, from Season 6. Where Grandpa tells Homer in a flashback sequence, if you ever travel back in time, don't step on anything, because even the tiniest change can alter the future in ways you cannot imagine. And I'm telling you, you guys will laugh and enjoy it. So please check it out. I have two questions. One, how could you possibly use the scientific method to test a technology this powerful? And number two, could a rapidly expanding universe and dark matter be due to alternate universes that have been created by changes made through time travel? Thank you.
0: Mm-hmm. Okay. All right.
1: Okay.
0: Doctor?
1: Well, actually, the first question about how can you use a scientific method, I want to be clear that the background of everybody at the Anderson Institute is primarily physicists, scientists, engineers. We do follow a scientific method. I'd also emphasize that we strive really to take a multidisciplinary approach to time. Remember, as human beings in our view of the world as we see it, not as it is, we truly don't, it's very difficult to visualize. And a concept like time that can't be defined so well, I encourage everybody, please, to take a multidisciplinary approach. I'd also emphasize that we made a reference earlier in the show to the deep spiritual traditions and religions in India. We talked a little bit, just briefly touched and referenced the Buddhist religion, but you would be very surprised. Some of the people I know who are most in tune, kind of human TTDs or temporal tremor detectors, are people who are really disciplined in the Buddhist religion. And believe it or not, there are a lot, it could be a show in of itself, there are a lot of parallels between the scientific method and the method in which Buddhist monks develop their theory and the foundations of their religion. So I think putting the label on scientific method, I would say it can be used, but it needs to be used complementary in light of everything else. And Art, I apologize, I did lose the question. I heard dark matter. I didn't hear the second half of it.
0: Well, that's what I got out of it too, dark matter. He was asking, I guess, about a validation of dark matter, whether you that was a subject, of course, that Dr. Kanku. Yes, go ahead.
1: There's a lot of views about dark matter, but I'd be bold, and I'll go out on a limb here, and I could be wrong. I've been wrong many times before, and I'm happy to admit it. But I would say that dark matter is a label we put on something we don't understand, just like gravity. I don't want to open up a can of worms, but frankly, the common view in physics now is that gravity doesn't exist. It's ridiculous to think that there's this giant hand on the back of the moon pushing it and keeping it from spinning away from the Earth. Gravity is simply curved space-time in action. And gravity is also a label we put on something we don't understand. We can measure gravity. We can predict how things will happen, but we don't know what gravity is. And the same thing is true with dark matter. Do I believe as we develop and continue to develop better views, not our area of expertise, but in string theory, yeah, we might have an understanding on something that might fall into the category of dark matter. But right now, for me, it's more of an emphasis or a label on something that we don't understand. But I do appreciate the work very much that's being done in the area to try to define it.
0: All right. Justin, in Bellingham, Washington, you're on the air with Dr. Anderson. Hi.
9: Oh, the kingdom of Nye is truly everywhere. Good evening, gentlemen. thank you. And David, you know, you alluded to spherical time, and I heard a show on Coast to Coast here about a pilot, you know, and wherever these conditions exist, this effect could happen. The pilot was in the Bermuda Triangle, and he was flying through or around four thunderstorms, and in a series of minutes, I don't remember exactly, between 10 and 18, never lost contact with the tower, but when he finally got a fix on him, he was 100 miles closer. But couldn't that have been like a magnetic or however field holding the plane? And maybe that's like an observation. So it was, you know, time was relative. Both times existed, but 10 minutes for him was however fast the Earth spun for 100 miles. Does that make sense?
1: Well, it's interesting. We talked before about what we see as a coupling of the energy that we create and the fields of closed time like curves being a coupling or a discharge of the potential energy in twisted space-time around the Earth. It is possible. There are theories that we haven't been able to demonstrate. There are theories that that could naturally occur, just like lightning occurs as a discharge of potential energy to try to define.
0: All right. Justin, in Bellingham, Washington, you're on the air with Dr. Anderson. Hi.
9: Oh, the kingdom of Nye is truly everywhere. Good evening, gentlemen. thank you. And David, you know, you alluded to spherical time, and I heard a show on Coast to Coast here about a pilot, you know, and wherever these conditions exist, this effect could happen. The pilot was in the Bermuda Triangle, and he was flying through or around four thunderstorms, and in a series of minutes, I don't remember exactly, between 10 and 18, never lost contact with the tower, but when he finally got a fix on him, he was 100 miles closer. But couldn't that have been like a magnetic or however field holding the plane? And maybe that's like an observation. So it was, you know, time was relative. Both times existed, but 10 minutes for him was however fast the Earth spun for 100 miles. Does that make sense?
1: Well, it's interesting. We talked before about what we see as a coupling of the energy that we create and the fields of closed time like curves being a coupling or a discharge of the potential energy in twisted space-time around the Earth. It is possible.

0: astronomy, you know, he was 100 miles closer. But couldn't that have been like a magnetic or what, however, field holding the plane? And maybe that's like an observation. So it was, you know, time was relative. Both times existed. But 10 minutes for him was however fast the Earth spun for 100 miles. Does that make sense?
1: Well, it's interesting. We talked before about what we see as a coupling of the energy that we create and the fields of closed time like curves being a coupling or a discharge of the potential energy in twisted space-time around the Earth. It is possible. There are theories that we haven't been able to demonstrate. There are theories that that could naturally occur, just like lightning occurs as a discharge of potential energy between electrical charges around the planet. We do believe it could occur naturally. When it did happen, what would happen is you would get a massive, very highly intensified field of closed time like curves, which could cause moving an object through time. It's a reach, but it is possible. With regards to spherical space-time, just to blow people's mind a little bit for something to think about, is we mentioned time being spherical, as you mentioned, Justin. If you ever done an exercise and put a penny on a table, you can actually put six pennies around it perfectly as a kissing point in that two-dimensional world. And we believe in a two-dimensional reality. Once you get the six pennies around a two-dimensional reality, it condenses, it creates a situation where it condenses and collapses into one. What we see in the laboratory, we have a paper coming out talking about space-time fabric being more of a spherical model, not the arrow of time anymore, but a spherical model. And we're seeing the same thing. If you take a sphere now in a three-dimensional world, you can essentially put 12 kissing spheres around it almost perfectly, touching each other, and it condenses down. That's why when we hear, like, Dr. Kako talk about a superstring theory, and from our three-dimensional observation perspective, what we see is once you hit that 12 point, it collapses into one. So you never exceed 11 dimensions in a three-dimensional world in perspective in superstring theory. But if you change your perspective, you'll see something different.
2: All right. Rafael in San Pedro, California, you're on the air with Dr. Anderson. Hi.
3: Hey, thank you, Mr. Bell. I just want to tell you I really appreciate your show that you started many years ago, and I've been learning ever since, and I really
2: thank
3: appreciate
2: you.
3: It. Dr. Anderson, I would like to know your definition of the word time or what time, what your definition of time is. I was wondering if I would be too correct in the it's just something that I've always thought about. And the only thing I could come up with is time, to me, is the distance between point A and B, and I'll take the answer off the air. And I was wondering if I was correct. Thank you.
1: Well, from a cultural perspective, time has developed exactly that way, Raphael. We use it as a measure of motion. Many philosophers initially talked about that. What I like is more along the lines of some of the later philosophers like St. Augustine, who talks about time being an illusion of the human mind, an artificial construct. And I think that's what we see. We see evidence why the physical definition of time and how time developed in our culture is exactly the way Art described it earlier and the way you just described it. People looked at it as the number or measure of motion that they could observe. St. Augustine, which is the latest philosopher to promote a radical view, said, no, it's an illusion of the mind. And that's what we see. Time is essentially another dimension, but, again, we don't see the world the way it is. We see the world the way we are, and we've been bred, and our human mind and culture and biology has been developed to perceive it one way. When we step out of that, and, again, turn your wristwatch into meters, read Space-Time Physics by John Archibald Wheeler, you'll see how amazing it is. Time should no longer be treated as seconds. It should be treated as meters, and everything becomes clear and easy from a mathematics standpoint.
2: Okay. Ryan in Bethlehem, Pennsylvania. Your turn.
4: Hey, how's it going, guys? Pleasure to be on the show. I just had a couple quick questions. My first question was on superconductivity and fluids that can contain a magnetic charge, and along with spiraling rotation can produce anti-gravity effects. I like your point you just made on gravity and dark matter. I agree with that. But some sort of effect there. And also, I like to entertain the theory of the monatomic gold theory, and I just wondered what your perspective was on that. So
2: what was that last question, please?
4: Monatomic gold, just like

0: powers that it has. And, you know, as it being in the Ark of Covenant, I don't know, but...
1: Okay.
0: You do know what I'm talking about, right, though?
1: Yeah, actually, we've had a number of people sending emails to us on the subjects. But, Ryan, thank you for the questions. With regards to superconductivity, it can be important in our work when we're trying to create certain types of control fields that move very close to the speed of light. So, obviously, superconductivity is a natural part of this science in how we initiate different control fields, if you will. If you really want to move something fast and close to the speed of light, you need something superconductive.
2: You're using electromagnetic fields modulated by lasers or controlled by lasers. How would you put it?
1: Well, the control systems are pretty complicated. The easiest definition is we have a control chamber, a controlled environment with a chemical reagent. We use high-powered lasers and rotating electromagnetic fields to inject or initiate a field. Once a field starts, depending on whether it's a standalone time warp field generator or whether it's a time reactor, how we control it is very complex art. The number of subsystems and controllers that go into making this happen is quite diverse. And there's a couple of those, I'll say, controllers that do use elements of superconductivity.
2: Okay. All right. Lorianne on the international line. Lorianne, I don't know where you are. Where are you?
3: I'm in British Columbia.
2: BC. Okay. You're on the air.
3: All right. I was wondering if time travel is real. Can't you go ahead in time to December 22nd, 2012 to see if the prophecies are true?
2: Well, that's actually an interesting.
1: It certainly is possible. Just like is it possible to look forward in time and to try to retrieve information from the future, like cures for diseases? This comes back to the moral and ethical consequences of doing that. Why we're willing to do experiments within a certain time frame, reaching that far into the future or the past and pulling information could have dire consequences. But as the caller mentioned earlier, perhaps these things are already being done. I'm referring to the caller that mentioned 1998 and kind of a pretty much a worldwide outpouring from a small group of people about a feeling that timelines had been adjusted. So is it possible? Absolutely, yes. Should we apply it to do that, to look backwards in time, to study, you know, how developments really occurred in history and on Earth or beyond? The answer is yes, but I think we have a bigger question is, are we willing to take the risk to do some of these on a wide scale? We're concerned on doing it on a small scale, and we know people are being much more bolder than us in other countries. So we just comes back to the question of, do we truly understand the consequences, and are we willing, really willing to take that risk?
2: Lots of moral, ethical questions. For example, if you go into the future, just as an example, and you... you discover, or you find, discover is the wrong word, you find the cure for cancer. Ethically, I guess, and morally, you'd have to release that to the public or to a scientist who could pursue it, but on the other hand, you're stealing in a way. In other words, you have taken the work, the intellectual property of somebody who has discovered cancer and stolen it. It's like, I don't know, it's like stealing a motion picture or something, only a lot more.
1: Exactly. The real challenge is what, and this has been done before. There are many examples in our time, Art, of where people saw an obvious benefit and introduced a change in an environment, in an ecosystem, or in a situation, expecting a wonderful result, and instead produced cataclysmic impact or events on a negative manner. And I think that's the question of, while we want to improve the quality of life and reduce suffering, we do want to do that. But when we begin manipulating time, both for ourselves and the entire planet, which is all connected, we got to remember that. It is all connected, and that's the reality in which we live. How much is too much? And do we understand the complexity and the ripple effect or butterfly effect, as you put it, that could create?
2: This is- been an amazing program, Professor. Just absolutely amazing. We're at the end of it. So your website, information you've got coming out, what do you want people to do?
1: What I'd like people to do, thank you for that opportunity. First, website AndersonInstitute.com. We provide a lot of free information. There's an educational tab that's being expanded now. There's free educational presentations there. You'll see a lot more. We do have a video, Time Travel Journeys into Time, on Amazon.com. But more importantly, over the next 18 months, you're going to see 6 new lecture videos and series become available on this subject. I'd encourage you to visit the website. I'll plug into the Research Association. It's free and easy to join. And study and learn. That's all I could ask you. Help us make and unify the planet using
2: doctor,
1: time technology.
2: Doctor, thank you. Right. We're out of time. Thank you, Doctor, and good night. We'll do it again soon from Southeast Asia, Manila in the Philippines. When they next call my name, I'll be back. Until then, I'm Art Bell. Good night, all.
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6: Hey, Mark, excuse me. I'm on my way to 3768. Kind of got hung up. It's raining out here. I'm on my way into Dallas. Jerry's probably going to be calling you to find out where I'm at if he can't get a hold of me, I'm sure. So thought, whoa. Man, I just had a wreck right in front of me. This guy ran a red light and hit 4 old ladies in an Impala. Just kind of clipped them and turned them around right in front of me, man. That was close. Oh, now this guy's getting out of his car. Got a white shirt on with a tie and a cigarette hanging out of his mouth. He's throwing his hands up in the air like it was their fault. Hold on. He's going over to their window. She's rolling down the window. Oh, man, I think she sprayed him with pepper spray, man. He's holding his face, and he's on his knee. She's getting out. She's beating him with an umbrella. The other women are getting out, too. There's one woman with a little black purse. She's tomahawking him, man. She looks like a Sunbelt 20 horsepower jackhammer. Blah, blah, blah. We got another woman she's hitting him like she's got a cattle prod, man. She's got an umbrella and she's sticking it in his side. Oh, there's another one that it's a little woman that looks like Mother Goose. She beat him. She's got the U-bit bag. She beat him. She's got the U-bit bag. It's huge. It's about the size of her. She's about 4 foot nothing. She hit him over the head. Everything went all over the place. Her Bible fell. She just hit him in the head with a Bible. She picked his Bible up and she lifted it way over her head. It was a hardback NVI version. Oh, they still beat the out of this guy. She picked his Bible up and raised it up above her head and just beamed the guy. This guy's not getting up. They're still hitting him. The one with the little black purse is still all pieces of it. okay, he's up on the car. the little woman just beamed him again with that big bag. He's running to his car. He's out of here. the little bitty Mother Goose woman. She's talking to him as he's driving off. I wish you would have been here, man. This is too good. Oh,
7: I gotta go.
2: From the Southeast Asian capital city of the Philippine Islands, 7,107 islands. There's a lot of islands here, folks. This is Coast to Coast AM, and I'm Art Bell, filling in for George Norrie, who will take this evening off, and well-deserved at that. It's a pleasure to be with you, an honor to be with you, no matter what time zone you reside in, and we cover so very many of them around the world. All the ABs are well. Some people don't understand that. I'm Art Bell, of course, AB. My wife is Erin Bell, AB. My daughter is Asia Bell, AB. And by the way, there is a new photograph of Miss Asia, and I say Miss Asia because she is looking like a young lady these days. She is not yet 3 years old. May 30th, she'll be 3 years old, but... you know, like all proud dads, I can't resist putting a photo up there. So if you go to the website, coasttocoastam.com, you see a little picture of Asia there. Click on it, and then click on the next one that it takes you to, and you'll get a big version of it, and you'll see what I mean. Quite a young lady. She is really something. And also Yeti, Abby, and Dolly, our three fur-bearing friends, are all well. Incidentally, before we really get started, I want to give out my email address. I love getting email, and I try to answer it. I do my very best. I am Art Bell, A-R-T-B-E-L-L, at mindspring.com. That's Art Bell at mindspring, M-I-N-D-S-P-R-I-N-G.com. And you can also fast blast me. Now, that requires you go to the very same website, coasttocoastam.com. And there you will see something called Fast Blast, and that allows you to send me a message or a question for the guest or whatever. And by the way, our guest coming up is a very, very good one, David Grinspoon, who I'll tell you all about him in a moment. But suffice to say, we're going to talk about the possibility of aliens in more ways than one this morning. Still looking... now, for bodies in West Virginia, the missing miners, it doesn't look good. I was watching CNN just prior to coming on the air, and it looks now as though they're searching more for bodies than they are for any survivors. This breaking news from the Associated Press, and this is a very, very, very troublesome story. Pope Benedict, apparently, according to the Associated Press, just breaking, resisted pleas to defrock a California priest with a record of molesting children, citing concerns, including, quote, the good of the universal church, end quote, according to a 1985 letter with his signature. The correspondence obtained by the Associated Press is the strongest challenge yet to the Vatican's claim that Benedict indeed played no part, no role, in blocking the removal of pedophile priests during his years as head of the doctrinal watchdog office. That could be very, very troubling. I don't know that a pope has ever been removed. Of course, I'm not a Catholic expert, but I don't think that it's ever happened in that way. President Obama and Republican Sarah Palin are sparring back and forth about the use of nuclear weapons in anger. And, you know, we're cutting, what, about a third of what we've got left. And I don't think that's a problem. I believe that combined, we still have enough nuclear weapons to destroy the world one or two times over. So I don't know what all the fuss is about. It seems to me that there's plenty to turn everybody into dust if that's what mankind decides it wants to do. The Bureau of this now getting some news that really does matter to me. This was on the Coast site a few days ago, and it just blew me away. I don't know if it caught you the same way, but the Bureau of Meteorology down in Australia has taken some photographs that. Are impossible. Oh, I don't think they're not photographs. They're actually radar images. And one shows a large donut, and the other shows a spiral, neither of which resemble any kind of random interference. Now, they try to call it random interference to the radar in sort of a late-breaking addendum to the story, but it's not. There's no way in hell this is a random interference. What it might be, very well, maybe, is HARP. As you know, HARP is really cranking up in Alaska. And the only thing that I could think that would interfere with radar on such a massive scale, I mean, it just shows it virtually covering Australia, or the southern part of Australia. The only thing that I can see that would do something like that would be HARP, or perhaps not the hand of man at all, and I'll leave that one to you. This is an interesting story. Now, over here, when we get Yahoo, we get the Asian version of Yahoo. And Reuters ran this story from Singapore. I'm quoting exactly. Aliens exist, and they live in our midst disguised as humans. At least that's what 20% of people polled in a new global survey, believe. The Reuters poll of 23,000 adults, that's a pretty good size sample, in 22 countries is showing that more than 40% of people from India and near us here in China believe that aliens walk among us, disguised as humans. While those less likely to believe this are from Belgium, Sweden, and the Netherlands. Now, here's what they believe. In more populated countries, we tend to believe that aliens indeed walk among us. In less populated countries, small towns, villages, that sort of thing, people say no because they tend to know their neighbors. Most of those believing this are under the age of 35. They cross all income classes. And of those who do not believe, most of you are women. So that's an interesting part of the survey, isn't it? Of men and women, women generally do not believe, while men do. Researchers have concluded that a giant golden spotted monitor lizard discovered here in the forested mountains of the Philippines 6 years ago is indeed a new species. Now, this sucker is big. It's 6 feet 5 inches long. That's a big lizard. First spotted in 2004. And, you know, it is very, very unusual indeed to get a vertebrae this large and found right here in the Philippines. So we've got a new species here in the Philippines. Very unusual to find a new species of tiny fish, frog, or insect these days, but when you find a rare occurrence like this, a large vertebrate, particularly on an island hit by deforestation and nearby development, well, they compared their find to the 93 discovery of the forest-dwelling ox in Vietnam and apparently a new monkey species discovered in the highlands of Tanzania back in 2006. But this really is big. Hey, the Large Hadron Collider is colliding. They have now had the first particles colliding at the record energy of 7 trillion electron volts, teravolts, I guess. These collisions mark the beginning of a decades-long LHC research program and the beginning of the research for discoveries by thousands of scientists around the world. Today's collisions are a great start for that science. We'll see. They're looking for dark matter, extra dimensions, the ever-elusive Higgs boson, and so forth. And then finally, before we get to our guest, I call your attention to Arthur Fitzberg. Arthur says he's hypersensitive to certain frequencies of electromagnetic radiation. Now, Arthur lives at a house fairly remote, mind you, and he's bothered by electromagnetic radiation. Not a lot of it, just a little of it bothers Arthur, so much that he filed a giant lawsuit against his new neighbor, it seems, rented a house on the next block backed up to his property, and he claims Waves of nausea, vertigo, body aches, dizziness, heart arrhythmia, and insomnia. All of this, he claims, from an internet wireless router run by his neighbor, along with a dimmer switch and some stuff. But I mean, that's it, an internet wireless router. Boy, I'll tell you, if that kind of stuff really did get you, it would have gotten me a long, long time ago. He's suing for $530,000 in damages only in America, right? A wireless router. I sit right next to my wireless router, boosted by an ever larger antenna, as well as a cell phone booster and some other stuff that I've got in here, not to mention all the short wave. $530,000. All right, coming up in a moment, David Greenspoon is a planetary scientist specializing in the evolution of planetary surfaces, atmospheres, and habitability. He has modeled the evolution of the surface, atmosphere, and clouds and climate of Venus, the climate of Mars, the bombardment history of the Earth-Moon system, the chemistry of the solar nebula, and possible metabolic reactions on Titan. Wow. He is curator of astrobiology at the Denver Museum of Science, Nature and Science, an adjunct professor of astrophysical and planetary science at the University of Colorado, serves also as a frequent advisor to NASA on space exploration strategy. He's lead scientist for astrobiology, or an instrument that will fly on NASA's next Mars rover. He is interdisciplinary scientist for climate studies on Venus Express. That would be the European Space Agency's spacecraft that's currently in orbit around Venus. Greenspoon awarded the 2006 Carl Sagan Medal for public communication of planetary science by the American Astronomical Society. Wow. His first book, Venus Revealed, was a Los Angeles Times Prize finalist. His book was a prize finalist. His latest book is called Lonely Planets, The Natural Philosophy of Alien Life, won the 2004 Penn Center USA Literary Award for Research Nonfiction. Entertainment Weekly called Lonely Planets, quote, proof that life on this planet is both intelligent and funny, end quote. So in a moment, Dr. David Greenspoon. Well, as my daughter would say when pointing out some new assemblage of toys, ta-da, here is David Greenspoon, welcome to Coast AMR. I should say welcome back. You've been on before.
8: Thanks very much. It's a pleasure to be back.
2: Great to have you. Actually, where are you?
8: I'm in Denver, Colorado.
2: Denver, Colorado. Okay. I don't know where to start. Lonely Planets, how did you come up with the name, and why the name Lonely Planets?
8: Well, you know, I wanted to do sort of a broad survey of the topic of extraterrestrial life, not just from a scientific perspective, although I am trained and I work as a scientist, but also sort of just the broad human perspective on extraterrestrials, what it evokes in us, how it mirrors our views of ourselves and has historically. And, you know, looking out at the night sky, it's a very emotional. I didn't want it to just be sort of a cold, factual treatment. You know, I liked using the word lonely because it's emotional. And it's sort of a paradox in that it implies lonely, meaning, well, maybe we're lonely, there's not very many people out there, and yet I say plural, lonely planets, meaning there are other lonely planets out there, other places in the sky, you know, looking up in their own skies, wondering who else is out there. And that's, you know, that's what I've come to believe, is that it may be not easy to answer the question of who's out there, at least not easy for a primitive species like ourselves, but surely they're there, and as long as we're searching, then we're lonely until we're certain that we have that company.
2: Do you think we really are primitive as compared to what else may be out there?
8: Oh, certainly. Certainly we are, because, you know, if you look at the time scales involved in evolution of the universe. You know, the universe is billions of years old, of course. You know, something like 13.7 billion years. And our species has been around, you know, depending on how you look at it, for less than a million years, and our civilization for, you know, a few thousand years, and our technological civilization much, our scientific civilization, depending on how you look at it, you know, a few hundred years, and our ability to use radio technology and other technology to search the heavens is just decades old. So we're babies, you know, we've been at it such a long time, and surely somebody is out there, probably, I believe, many species who've been at it, you know, it meaning this science game, for much, much longer than we, and compared to them, we must be very primitive.
2: Did you see District 9, the movie?
8: Oh, yeah. Love it.
2: So you don't think the odds of something parking over Johannesburg or Denver, for that matter, and then dispersing a million dummies and garbage-scouring aliens is probable?
8: Well, it depends on how you look at it. You know, I'm sure that I'm virtually sure that they are out there. The thing that bothers me about science fiction movies like that is that the aliens are just, they don't seem that imaginative to me. They seem like sort of minor variations on Earth creatures. Mm. And their interactions, I mean, I love that movie because of the whole allegory and the fact that, you know, it's always interesting when it turns around, the humans are the bad guys. And, you know, it was an interesting movie in terms of the plot. But I didn't think the aliens were that imaginative. They just weren't they weren't strange enough for me. I think real aliens will be much stranger than most movie aliens.
2: All right. Well, then let me hit you up with one other movie reference, and then we'll leave it. Avatar. You must have seen that, obviously.
8: Of course. Yeah. Loved it.
2: You loved it.
8: Yeah, I mean, I have some criticisms, of course, but how could you not love how beautifully rendered and beautifully imagined the world was that they created? I mean, you know, the part I didn't really like was that, again, the interaction with the sort of intelligent aliens, the Na'vi. I mean, they were fun in a cartoon kind of way, but they were just so human-like. They were these minor variations of humans, really. They were, and I just picture real aliens being much stranger. But what I really did love and I thought was wonderful was the jungle life, you know, all the strange plants and birds and animals and just those scenes. I thought it was the most fully rendered sort of alien ecosystem I've ever seen done in a movie.
2: I've got a very good friend. He's a professor over. I talk to him on ham radio almost every night over in Thailand in Bangkok, and he hated the movie. He teaches motion pictures, and he hated the movie. And he's the first person I've run into that really just absolutely hated it based on the story. He found so many holes in it.
8: What was it that he didn't like?
2: Oh, you don't want to ask. I mean, he just had a whole litany of things that were wrong with the story. I personally loved it. I saw it, you know, in 3D and all the rest of it here, and I thought it was spectacular.
8: Yeah, the 3D was so cool. And, you know, the thing that disappointed me was I thought that the human characters were a little bit sort of cliche. You know, the general and the plot ended up getting a little bit just sort of too normal. That it ended up just being this big fight in the end. But other than that, you know, this the world that they created, I thought was incredibly imaginative and beautiful.
2: Yeah, the connected aspect of it all, you know, the trees, the birds, the animals, all
8: right.
2: of that.
8: Yeah, I agree.
2: He did not like the part where the animals at the end, which had previously been eating the blue guys, ended up helping the blue guys. But I thought I explained it fairly well when I said, well, you know, the whole planet was in peril and it was connected, and so they decided that was a great threat. Anyway,
8: yeah.
2: Wouldn't it be nice
8: if our planet came under threat and all those creatures that we normally eat decided to help us out?
2: it would be, yeah, that'd be great. Listen, there's a new survey. I read it at the beginning of the show. 20% of those polled, that's about 23,000 adults in 22 countries, believe actually that aliens are not only real, but here walking among us.
8: Yeah, I heard that. I have a few different reactions to that. One is, you know, when I hear that a large number of people believe something, usually it tells me more about something about, you know, humans than it does, and the human proclivity to believe things than it necessarily tells me about the reality of what they believe. Because, of course, people believe all kinds of things. And just because a lot of people believe something doesn't necessarily sway me. If you look at, you know, you can look at polls of all kinds of things that people believe. And so, you know, that's a very interesting result. But I don't know if it tells us something about aliens so much as it tells us about the human mind.
2: There you go. All right. All right, David, we've got to take a quick break. We're already at the bottom of the hour. We'll continue in a moment from Manila, Philippines. I'm Art Bell. Other side of the world from the great majority of you, I would imagine, and it's great to be here. We're suffering what I think is an artifact of global warming, of course, it's El Nino, but we have not had rain here in months. In fact, to the degree that the southern island of Mindanao is going through daily, and I mean daily, 3 and 4 hour brownouts, here in Manila, the capital, in the capital district, we're also suffering brownouts. Now, we've not had one in my area yet, and I have certain thoughts about why that may be, but should I suddenly disappear, that would be one possibility. My guest is David Greenspoon, and he will be back in a moment. Well, all right, just before returning to Dr. Greenspoon, let's go to Ian Punna. Ian will be on, of course, tomorrow night, and let's find out what he's going to be doing. Ian, welcome.
9: Always a pleasure, Art. Been too long.
2: I
9: will tell you, I'll be doing Saturday and Sunday night. Let me just give you a little bit on, you mentioned the global warming piece.
2: Mm.
9: I live here in Minnesota. First time in 125 years it didn't snow once in March. It's the weirdest. It was the weirdest. It was the warmest March. It was delightful, but everybody's still kind of shaking their heads about it.
2: My God, I didn't know it ever stopped snowing in Minnesota.
9: Yeah, honestly, the new stadium opens up for the Twins on Monday, and everybody was thinking it might snow on opening day. It's going to be in the 70s. It just, it is, something's changed. I don't know if it's permanent, but it's not bad. Anyway, coming up tomorrow night, we've got David Bellavia. Have you seen the WikiLeaks story that's out about the helicopter pilots that were shooting at these at what were thought to be insurgents, and two of them ended up being photographers for Reuters? Have you seen this yet?
2: I've heard about it, yes.
9: Yeah. So he's going to go over that, the exactly what happens. He wrote a book called House to House. So we'll talk about what it's like to have to go house to house and look for insurgents, just how hard that is and the decisions that get made right and wrong all the time. And then on Sunday night, the co-author of Vows of Silence, he's also the filmmaker of the documentary of the same name, and he says he can trace the scandal here that goes directly to John Paul II, the number of bishops and cardinals that looked the other way on the priest abuse stories, and it goes all the way up to the highest levels of the Vatican. He'll make his case coming up Sunday night on Coast.
2: Ian, did you hear the breaking news from AP at the top of the hour?
9: I didn't hear whether – is that about the Cardinal Ratzinger story or what
2: does it say? No. Pope Benedict, apparently, this is according to the Associated Press, breaking it exclusively, resisted pleas to defrock a California priest with a record of molesting children, citing concerns including the good of the universal church. That's in quotes. It's all according to a letter with a signature, which, of course, belies the Vatican's claim that he had no role in blocking the removal of pedophile priests during his years as head of the doctoral watchdog office. That's serious stuff.
9: It is. That's when he was still known as Cardinal Ratzinger, and this is before he became pope. And this is, in fact, a 180-degree turn away from where they said he was, that he had no direct knowledge. And here they have a memo with his signature on it that says we shouldn't go forward with this. That's some of what we'll be talking about coming up on Sunday night on Coast.
2: Sounds like a Vatican Watergate.
9: It is, very much so. We'll find out. But we'll see whether it goes all the way up to Pope John Paul II. Maybe he even knew about it. That's what the authors say. not just Ratzinger, but also all the way up to the first Pope John Paul II. So we'll find out more on Sunday.
2: All right. Ian Punnett, thank you very much. It sounds like a wild weekend. Take care, bud.
9: It should be. You too, buddy.
2: Yeah. Right, all right. Back now to Dr. Grinspoon. Doctor, it is Dr. Grinspoon, right? Is that correct?
10: That's right, yes.
2: Okay, good.
10: Although I'm not the kind of doctor that could actually, heal you or tell you what's wrong with you or anything like that. It's more esoteric knowledge I have.
2: All right, so, again, just let's finish up. That's a lot of people. I mean, if 20% of the world's population thinks that aliens actually live among us, that's a pretty serious statement. Even if you totally dismiss it, it's 20% of the people.
10: Yeah, well, I don't think you can totally dismiss anything like that because, getting back to our discussion earlier, if you believe, as I believe, that compared to any alien species, any intelligent alien species, we are likely to encounter that we are going to be very, very primitive and essentially babies, then you really can't make the statement that any capability they might have is impossible. And so, and you can't really claim to think that we could understand their motivations or, their rationale for doing something. So certainly if they wanted to be among us and masquerade as human beings sort of study us in that way, one would imagine they'd be capable of doing so because their capabilities, their technological capabilities and their understanding probably of us and our minds would be, one could imagine would be very, very far advanced and farther than anything we could imagine. So who's to say that it's impossible? I don't think you can really say anything is impossible with regard to the capabilities of intelligent aliens. You can question why they would want to do something like that, but you can't claim to know that they're not doing something like that.
2: Mm. Professor, when you look up into the night sky and you see all those little dots of light, which are actually suns, planets, I guess we're now finding out very likely revolving about them, and many of those, at least some of those, Earth-like planets, would you agree that it's very probable that there is alien intelligent life?
10: Certainly. Yeah, as you just pointed out, that something has really changed in what we know about the night sky over the last decade or so. That, we've known for a long time that, as you say, the stars are other suns and other potential homes for life. But the idea that most of those suns up there are surrounded by planets of their own, is one that we believed in as scientists for many, many years. But we didn't know. We thought, well, probably in analogy to our own solar system, that forming suns also gather and form planets around them, and therefore solar systems are probably common. But we didn't know until very recently when we developed the technology to start making observations that have proved that not just a few, but in fact probably most of those stars out there have planets of their own. So now this idea that there probably are planets beyond our solar system has moved from just a speculation to a certainty. So that really changes the equation. We now know that there are so many billions of places, more planets probably than there are stars in the sky. So when you look up and see all those points of light, which are suns, now we've verified that there are, as Carl Sagan used to say, billions and billions of planets up there, and those are all potential homes for life. And on some of those, there surely is life evolving, and on some of those places with life, there is surely life that has developed the capability for thought and civilization and technology. And it just seems really, really illogical in the face of all that knowledge to and kind of arrogant to imagine that we are the only intelligent species, and in fact that we are anything like the most advanced intelligent species. In fact, I would say that the opposite is much more likely that we're probably not among the most advanced.
2: Mm-hmm. What do you think the odds are that intelligent alien life would be friendly to us?
10: Well, you know, I think that...
2: Be careful, you know, now. I'm setting a trap for you, so...
10: Yeah, okay, well, that's good, that's good. I'm ready. I hope I'm ready for your trap. But, you know, I have to say that it's a very speculative question, and in this field, I think, ultimately, we will learn the answers through exploration and through discovery, not through our own speculation, as clever as we think we are. It's fun to speculate. I kind of like, you know, Carl Sagan used to have these arguments that any species that survived to sort of explore the galaxy and survived its own technological infancy and survived the development of weapons of mass destruction would have had to have a kind of moral development to keep pace with that technological development, that if, you know, if they were too warlike and hostile and, you know, sort of primitive in that sense, that they wouldn't survive the advent of very advanced technology. And you can see that danger in ourselves, that, you know, in our own development, that we may not survive our own technology because of our warlike tendencies. So there is this argument that there's sort of a selection effect, that those species that live a long time and learn to handle themselves in an era of advanced technology are going to be less warlike and less aggressive in that sense, and that maybe there's that filter so that advanced species might not have those aggressive tendencies. I kind of like that argument, but, you know, I've heard counter arguments that are also hard to refute, that a very advanced species might find it advantageous to be kind of paranoid and aggressive and respond to possible threats by wiping them out so that they don't have to worry about them. And so you can imagine, you know, I don't like to, but I can imagine a very advanced species that would also be very sort of aggressive and paranoid and destructive and just decide that it doesn't want to live with other species that could potentially be threats.
2: Well, if we hadn't won the Second World War, we'd all be going Heil Hitler right now. And Hitler would be, or his successor, running the world. And that would be a pretty aggressive world. I guess once Hitler had conquered all there was to conquer here on Earth, you know, if he were to meet another species, conquering it would be his first idea.
10: Yeah, that's right. That's right. And there are a lot of examples, certainly from human history, that, you know, of the interaction between different civilizations, World War II, you know, being one of the more recent, but going way back, where, mm-hmm. you know, you can look at what happened when primitive, you know, so-called primitive societies encountered so-called more advanced societies, and it wasn't always the very happy outcome for the less advanced societies, and people have made that analogy with, you know, the potential interaction between species in the galaxy, and that's sort of a sobering way to think of it.
2: Okay, that said, are you a fan of SETI?
10: Yes, of course. Of course, yes.
2: I am too.
10: We have to listen. I mean, we're curious creatures. We can't turn our backs on the universe. If we have the possibility of detecting our brethren out there, you know, whether they're friendly or not, we can't turn our backs on that possibility. We have to search. It's our nature. And of course I'm a fan. We need to keep listening. And, you know, I hope very much to be alive when we succeed and learn who's out there.
2: You know, I've had the honor of interviewing Seth Shostak a number of times, who's running SETI. And now there's as a matter of fact, I think this weekend, Dr. Vinspoon, the Arecibo dish has been turned over to ham radio operators who are going to put a transmitter out there at the end of the feed point and bounce stuff off the moon and elsewhere. Now, that leads into something called active SETI, which instead of listening, would transmit a very high-powered signal, unlike the 450 megahertz ham signal, to who knows where, to virtually anywhere that the dish is pointed. And there's a lot of controversy surrounding active SETI. Instead of listening, we transmit, and we sort of let everybody know, hey, here we are. Are you an advocate of active SETI?
10: It's a great question, and you're right. There's been recent controversy about it. You know, traditionally SETI has always been just about listening for signals, and there's a rationale for that that was developed by Frank Drake and other people, you know, the pioneers of SETI, which is basically, well, we should just listen because of the fact that chances are whoever we eventually make contact with, they're going to be much more powerful and advanced than we are, and so they're going to be transmitting, and we have, you know, the best possibility for success is just to listen. That in order to be a transmitting society, you have to be much more advanced than we are, and you have to be able to keep a signal on the air for thousands of years. And, you know, we can't do anything continuously for thousands of years. So it's an interesting rationale, and I think there's a consistent logic there. But other people recently have said, you know, the heck with that. We need to be broadcasting our own signals in addition to listening. And there's a moral argument on both sides. A friend of mine, a charismatic Russian radio astronomer, who he's just said, I'm not going to wait for this debate. He started already broadcasting from Russia. He's sending out signals to other stars, you know, on behalf of you and I, on behalf of all Earth. He's doing it. He's already sent signals to some of the nearest stars. And his argument is, it's kind of immoral to be just listening and not broadcasting. If you want to have a galactic society, a galactic conversation going on there, then we have to be broadcasting too, because what if everybody's just listening? If everybody's just listening, then there's no signal. Then nobody will hear anything. But the moral argument against that is, well, what if there's somebody really dangerous out there? What if by broadcasting alert somebody bad, something evil, to come and, you know, and attack us? And, you know, the analogy there is if you're out in the jungle and you don't know what creatures are out there, do you start shouting at the top of your lungs in the middle of the night in the jungle? Maybe not, you know. So I think there's an interesting argument on both sides. I guess I tend to come down with Dr. Zaitsev and say, what the heck? Let's broadcast and, you know, make our own and see who's out there. And, you know, you can't be too careful out there in this universe. And let's not be scared of the universe, and let's embrace it and just see what's out there. And I understand the arguments against that. And I do recognize that there is potentially some danger there. But I also think that we just sort of can't hide from the universe, that we want to know what's out there, and we want to know who's out there. And we just have to sort of be brave and face it.
2: I would think there's a very great deal of danger, though, Doctor, because, as you admitted, there's a distinct possibility they'd be far in advanced of our civilization, and they might not like us, or they might even regard us as nothing more than an anthill to be stepped on, and with a sting, because, I mean, we've developed nuclear weapons. We continue to fight our history in terms of being a warlike nation and world, for that matter, is pretty clear. And I mean, taking a look at Earth and how it's acting right now, if you were an alien and you were advanced, and even if you were sort of in the middle of the road and you were going to be friendly with friendly civilizations and squish unfriendly civilizations, you might decide to squish.
10: Yeah, no, it's true. You know, there's no ironclad argument for the safety of that approach. What you just said reminded me of, we just watched the other night, The Day the Earth Stood Still.
2: Oh, yes.
10: And there's that great speech about if you humans continue your warlike ways, then we will reduce your planet to a burnt out cinder. You know, it's like those guys could be out there. But, you know, the counter argument to that is, well, it's too late if we're really worried about that, because, of course, we've already made our presence known with our radios, our careless leaking of our radio signals and our TV broadcasts, you know. So we really can't – it's too late to completely hide ourselves from the universe now, you know. Whether that means we should be screaming out there in the jungle in the middle of the night is an interesting question. It comes down to, you know, what your view of the universe is. Is it basically hostile or is it basically friendly? And you know, I tend to think that it's maybe I'm just a naive, optimistic scientist, but I tend to think that that really advanced civilizations out there, civilizations, will be sort of morally advanced as well as technically advanced. That will be how they've managed to survive so long, and that they may even have something to teach us about survival that we
2: maybe should
10: pay attention to.
2: Break point. We've got a break right here. Hold tight, Dave. I mean, look, you know, if aliens are deciding whether or not to squish us based on watching our television, I say to you, prepare to be squished. From Manila in the Philippines, I'm Art Bell. It is. We own the night. We own the night. Good morning, everybody. My guest is Professor David Grinspoon. And among other things, Professor Grinspoon has just gone through training to be an astronaut. That's right, to be an astronaut. And he'll be participating in private low-Earth orbit missions. And, I, you know, I've wondered for a long time what it's like to train to be an astronaut. In this next hour, among other things, we're going to find out. Stay right there. Let me clear a couple of things up. One, it is not this weekend, which we're, you know, already well into, but next weekend that the hams are going to be given an opportunity to send out some 450 megahertz signals from the Arecibo dish in Puerto Rico. So that'll be next weekend. There was something else that I wanted to ask you, Professor, hearkening back to something you said. Here in Manila, in the Philippines right now, we're experiencing some rotating brownouts because we haven't had rain in months and months and months. I mean, it was a tropical rainforest-type place that's in danger of turning into a desert if we don't get rain pretty soon. And, of course, it contributes to hydroelectric power, and we don't have a lot of that right now because we don't have rain. So a couple of questions for you. It seems like we should be building nuclear power plants here. But, you know, we have them in the U.S., and I hearken back to a statement you made last hour. You said we, meaning the human race, can't do anything for thousands of years, and surely it's true. But we are preparing to shove all this nuclear waste, which has to, I think, be cared for very carefully for tens of thousands, if not hundreds of thousands of years, or else into Yucca Mountain. And I wonder what you think about that. Are we going to be able to take care of this stuff for tens of thousands of years?
10: Well, it's a good question. I think the human race is very much at sort of a crossroads right now. We're not good at thinking on the long term.
2: Not even to the next quarter, frankly.
10: That's right, and certainly not, you know, beyond an election cycle in terms of our decision-making powers that be. And we're not good at thinking globally, and yet we've developed capabilities, technological capabilities, that require us to think on the long term and think globally in order to survive ultimately. And so, you know, we're sort of coming to sort of the end of, I think, our adolescence as a species. So, you know, you think of an adolescent and, you know, when you're a kid, you live in this bubble and you don't really have to think of consequences of what you're doing. And, and then, you know, you grow up and you do have to think of consequences and live with them. And I think as a species, that's kind of where we are. And we have a lot of potential, but it's by no means obvious that we will realize that. And the example of nuclear power, nuclear waste is a good one. You know, nuclear power is potentially a good solution to some of our energy needs and our global environmental problems. And yet it does generate this waste and the need for, you know, nuclear waste is a great example of the need for a project that will be continued not just by our generation but by future generations. If we're going to build a repository, it has to be cared for. We have to have a civilization that can maintain continuity of purpose over that period of time, or we'll be in trouble. And similarly, you know, if you want to broadcast to other species with radio waves, to other species in the galaxy, then the only way to really do it right is to have a continuous beacon that's on for thousands of years. I mean, you can do what Professor Zaitsev is doing and do these little blasts to other stars, and maybe you'll be successful, but really a good interstellar beacon has to be on the air for thousands of years to really have a decent chance of being found. And you know, that's the kind of thing that we need to learn how to do, but we can't quite do it yet, is to sort of commit to these long-term projects.
2: Well, when you were earlier talking about nobody listening, I was laughing because, and I shouldn't have been laughing, but without letting everybody in on the joke, occasionally on amateur radio, you'll be listening to, for example, the 20-meter band, and it's just deader than a doornail. And the deal is, Professor, that everybody's listening. And so if you get on there and make noise and call CQ, all of a sudden you get an answer, and the band wasn't dead at all. It's just that everybody's listening.
10: Well, that seems like it would be really kind of rather boring if nobody was saying anything. And one could say that the cosmos is, in fact, like that, you know. And I think that's Professor Zaitsev. Part of Professor Zaitsev's point is that, yeah, if we're just listening, then who's to say that everybody else isn't just listening? And isn't that, in addition to not having much of a chance of success for SETI in that other species in the galaxy, then the only way to really do it right is to have a continuous beacon that's on for thousands of years. I mean, you can do what Professor Zaitsev is doing and do these little blasts to other stars, and maybe you'll be successful, but really a good interstellar beacon has to be on the air for thousands of years to really have a decent chance of being found. And you know, that's the kind of thing that we need to learn how to do, but we can't quite do it yet, is to sort of commit to these long-term projects.
2: Well, when you were earlier talking about nobody listening, I was laughing because, and I shouldn't have been laughing, but without letting everybody in on the joke, occasionally on amateur radio, you'll be listening to, for example, the 20-meter band, and it's just deader than a doornail. And the deal is, Professor, that everybody's listening. And so if you get on there and make noise and call CQ, all of a sudden you get an answer, and the band wasn't dead at all. It's just that everybody's listening.
10: Well, that seems like it would be really kind of rather boring if nobody was saying anything. And one could say that the cosmos is, in fact, like that, you know. And I think that's Professor Zaitsev. Part of Professor Zaitsev's point is that, yeah, if everybody's –

0: and I shouldn't have been laughing, but without letting everybody in on the joke, occasionally on amateur radio, you'll be listening to, for example, the 20-meter band, and it's just deader than a doornail. And the deal is, Professor, that everybody's listening. And so if you get on there and make noise and call CQ, all of a sudden you get an answer, and the band wasn't dead at all. It's just that everybody's listening.
1: Well, that seems like it would be really kind of rather boring if nobody was saying anything. And one could say that the cosmos is, in fact, like that, you know. And I think that's Professor Zeitz. Part of Professor Zeitz's point is that, yeah, if we're just listening, then who's to say that everybody else isn't just listening? And isn't that, in addition to not having much of a chance of success for SETI in that case, then it's also kind of a boring universe if nobody's saying anything.
0: So you're prepared to encourage people to begin a constant transmission?
1: Well, yeah, I think that in a way it would be a good signal to ourselves if we started that. We'd be saying, hey, let's grow up and live in this and acknowledge the universe we live in, even acknowledging the dangers, but let's become the kind of species that we want to have inhabit this universe. You know, let's grow up ourselves and you know, and then if there is nobody else out there, then at least there will be one truly advanced civilization if we become it. You know, I think in the absence of that contact, all we can do is conduct ourselves in the way that we would want other species to be conducting themselves. And, you know, you can make an argument that it's dangerous to broadcast, and I think that it is a reasonable argument. And, you know, what some people are saying is not, like, don't broadcast, not let's prohibit it, but let's have a global conversation first, and let's decide this as, you know, as the nations and the peoples of Earth. Let's not have sort of a rogue operation of one person just deciding to broadcast and speak, claim to speak for all humanity. And I think there's something to that argument that we should have a conversation about it first. But I also think that once we do that, yeah, heck, let's start broadcasting and, you know, see if we eventually get an answer.
0: So that meeting, I guess, would have to decide on the nature of the message that we would send. Do you have any thoughts about what might be good?
1: Well, yeah, that's another really sort of juicy topic, is what do you say to an alien, and how can you claim to say anything that they might understand, given that they don't share the language with us, any language with us? But then, you know, an answer that people have countered that with, and I think is actually a rather good one, is that they will share some language with us, and that would probably be the language of mathematics and the language of physics. You know, if they live in the same universe, then they've observed some of the same things. You know, there's certain sort of mathematical universals that you think that other intelligent species would have come upon themselves, circles and logarithmic spirals and patterns in nature. They'll observe these same things. They live in the same universe as us. So maybe you start using some of those universals, the physics and the mathematics that's sort of built into our universe. You use those as the basis to begin a language, a universal language. But then, you know, it becomes more challenging to try to say more abstract things. And some people, a colleague of mine at the SETI Institute, Dr. Doug Vakach, I don't know if you've ever had him on your show, but he's actually tried to develop some more sophisticated signals. He said, well, let's try to send messages of altruism. And he's even made pictorial images of, you know, sort of stick figures of creatures helping other creatures and trying to, you know, send these sort of moral messages. Now, whether an alien would actually be able to make sense, whether that would be intelligible to them is an interesting question, but it's an interesting exercise for us and an interesting message to our fellow humans to say, well, let's at least try to think of how we would construct such a universal message.
0: Well, it might be kind of a lie. I mean, stick figures being friendly to each other. Stick figures
1: yeah.
0: with guns might be more like...
1: Maybe
0: we pull a page from Contact and we send prime numbers, but then we put subcarriers in and give them a lot more detailed, you know, information about our civilization and about human beings, you know, perhaps including the DNA unraveling and all that sort of thing.
1: Yeah, prime numbers are, you know, prime numbers.

0: that are, it's a topic that often comes up when discussing message construction. And the reason why is because prime numbers, as far as we can tell, are really a product of intelligence. There's no known natural process that generates prime numbers that's never been found. And if that's the case, then the idea is if you see a signal with a series of prime numbers, and that's coming from another mind. And then, in fact, if you're clever, you can use prime numbers to build up two-dimensional and even three-dimensional or four-dimensional pictures. And so then you're not just communicating, hey, this is another mathematical species, but you're saying, hey, if you know about prime numbers, then you can decode this signal and start seeing our pictures. And then, yeah, you can start showing things like DNA and planetary systems and, you know, start to actually show them something of what we know and what we are like in that kind of pictorial language using prime numbers. So that's something that's often been actually imagined in fiction, like in Contact, as you mentioned, but also some of the messages that have already been sent out, we have sent some messages, and they've used that kind of prime number construction to try to build up a message that somebody might be able to decode.
1: And of course, once again, once you've given them our DNA construction, if they're very advanced, you've given them information to turn us into soup if that's what they want to do.
0: Yeah, that's true, but it's hard to imagine for me that they would really want to turn us into soup. I think there's probably easier ways for them to get soup if that's what they like than coming all these light years and turning us into soup. It just doesn't seem like the best use of their super advanced technology. If they're hungry, there are probably easier ways for them to produce food than come all this way and try to eat us. Because after all, one would have to imagine that their biochemistry was very, very similar to ours to even have them find us at all edible or delectable. And in this universe of ours with, you know, all the different paths that evolution can take, I think it's much, much more likely that their biochemistry would not be similar enough to ours for them to even be able to think about eating us or to find us tasteful.
1: To serve man.
0: To serve man, that's right.
1: Okay. You've trained to be an astronaut. I think you've recently gone through astronaut training. What can you give us all an idea of what that's like?
0: Yeah, I was very fortunate to be invited to be in the first class of scientist astronauts that recently was trained for potential flight on these new private spacecraft that are starting up. You've heard of Virgin Galactic, and then there's a couple of competitor companies that are not as public that are starting up, and they're going to be taking tourists into space if all goes well starting next year. And the idea is, well, if there's going to be all these new space flights, if there's going to be this whole new program of space flight to take tourists up, why not send scientists and educators up as well? And a group of us have been pushing that, and we've actually managed to convince the industry that it's actually a good idea and that they are planning on having a research and education components of these flights. And to sort of demonstrate the seriousness of that, they trained a group of a dozen of us just a couple months ago. We went through training to be qualified to go up on these flights once they start up, and it was quite an experience going through the training. You know, we did this altitude decompression training where they put you in a chamber and they take the oxygen out of the room, so you get to experience the effects of hypoxia and anoxia and see what it does to your brain and try to perform functions with not enough oxygen. And that was challenging and exciting. And then, but the real, the most exciting part really was the centrifuge training where they spun us up in a big centrifuge and they put us up to 6 G's and, you got to experience what that kind of acceleration is like. And,
1: wow.
0: You know, I'm not going to lie, it was a little bit scary at first, but then, it was ultimately very thrilling to realize that, that it's not that hard to withstand that. There's a few tricks you have to learn that they teach you. The trainers are very good, and they're things you have to do with your body to kind of keep the blood flow going to your brain so you don't pass out. But once you learn how to do those things, it's really not that hard, and you realize that, that any person in reasonably good physical health
1: long periods, Doctor?
0: No, no. The acceleration is
1: No. I meant that to ask if human beings can withstand the environment of space for long periods.
0: Oh, I see what you mean. Not just the rigors of launch, but the actual inhabitation in space for long periods of time.
1: Right.
0: Well, you know, that's a challenge, and I think we're still learning about that. You know, there are some problems that seem to crop up when people are put into space for long periods of time. And, you know, let's face it, we're evolved and bred and adapted to an environment with 1G gravity and without the radiation environment of space. And there's some challenges. You know, people experience bone loss and, you know, bone density loss. And, you know, and radiation is a serious challenge. But my view is that in the long run, with technology, we'll be able to solve those problems if we want to live in space. You know, our medical technology, like our other technology, is still in its infancy. But, you know, we're just beginning to really study the effects of the space environment on human beings. And, you know, I think we'll figure it out. We'll figure out how to solve those problems and how to, if we want to live in space, we'll figure out how to do it.
1: You think so? I've always wondered. There are people who make an argument that we never went to the moon. It was all staged. I personally think we did go, but there is a point of that I've never been able to reconcile, and that's the Van Allen belt. You know, to any serious, even go to the moon, you know, you've got to go through the Van Allen belt, and I don't know how we did that. I mean, you really should get a lethal dose of radiation when you do that, and I think the covering for the spacecraft was not sufficient to protect one from the Van Allen belt. And I've always wondered about the dosimeter readings that the astronauts who went to the moon experienced, what sort of dosimeter readings they really had, and I've never been able to find that. Any thoughts on that?
0: Yeah, well, first of all, I'm quite certain that that people did go to the moon. I mean, I've met several of the astronauts and spent time with them, and you know, it's like there's a lot of logical arguments of, you know, that one can make, and I buy those arguments, but to me the most compelling thing is knowing some of these human beings and just knowing their character and experiencing firsthand. And, you know, these guys are not participants in some massive hoax. I just, you know, I believe that very strongly from that personal experience. But as far as the radiation risk and the Van Allen belts, I think that, that people do get harmful doses of radiation in space. I don't think that it's fatal, passing through the Van Allen belt briefly. I think it's not a, there are certain altitudes where there is a lot of radiation where you wouldn't want to hang out and spend a lot of time. But if you travel through these altitudes briefly, you can survive. You may get doses of radiation where that would affect your, I don't think, I wouldn't advise somebody pregnant to do that. I would advise people to maybe have, their kids or store away some of their seeds, if you will, before they go up, if they want to reproduce. I don't think that it's necessary. You know, there are some serious risks that we haven't fully figured out how to counter, but it's quite clear that people can go into space and survive. And I think that as we study these risks and learn, our knowledge of biomedicine and of the physical environment of space increases, which it will, we'll get better and better at making it more safe.
1: So save your seed before the Van Allen belt.
0: Well, that's what I would advise. Yes, if you have not reproduced and you intend to, I would say put some in the freezer before you go.
1: That makes sense to me. You said that you have met a number of astronauts. Did you talk to any that were on the moon?
0: Oh yeah, I've met Buzz Aldrin, and I've spent a little bit of time with him at some conferences, and a couple of the other astronauts.
1: All right, I'm sorry. to stop you there. We're again at a break point. They come and I can't stop them. The clock just keeps on going. From Manila in the Philippines, I'm Art Bell. From Manila in the Philippines, Southeast Asia. Good morning, everybody. Professor David Rinspoon is my guest. He has just recently gone through astronaut training. In fact, will be orbiting the Earth, low Earth orbit missions that are funded privately. And there's a lot more going on in that area that you know about. It's happening very quietly. I have some friends that are involved in that, so I know something about it, and it's fascinating. It's amazing what's being done in the private sector. Well, more about that in a moment. Professor, I don't think that a lot of Americans understand how quickly the private sector is moving ahead with space travel, and indeed, as you point out, tourist space travel, where they're working on virtual hotels in space, that sort of thing. You're very up on that, I'm sure.
0: Yeah, the initial Virgin Galactic flight cost a couple $100,000, which would be pretty steep for a lot of us, but apparently isn't for a lot of other people, because they're sold out. They're oversubscribed for the first several flights. And the good thing is that, if those are successful, then the plan is to build a lot more. They want to build five more of spacecraft like Spaceship Two. And then the price will come down, and the flights will be going multiple times a day, and they'll become more and more space travel will become democratized, will be available to many, many people. And other kinds of craft will follow eventually. There'll be orbital flights and orbital hotels and maybe lunar hotels. And I think, the kind of public-private partnership that's starting to develop will really be the way that humanity enters space in a more significant way than just the sort of government programs in the past. I mean, I think that government does have a role in space exploration and will for a long time, but I also think that it's really cool that the private sector is getting involved, and I think that will end up driving a lot of innovation and a lot of just sort of diverse approaches to space exploration. So it won't just be one agency with one technological approach, but there'll be a range of approaches, and that'll be a much healthier, ultimately a healthier space exploration program, and I think that will be the way that humanity enters the universe.
1: Well, it's amazing to me that we went to the moon all those decades ago now and have not been back, much less planned seriously for anything to go to Mars, which would be, I guess, the first close point of interest. Not that it's that close, but I mean comparatively to anything else. And we've sort of slowed down and if not almost stopped. And it's a shame, isn't it?
0: Yeah, I mean, it's weird to me that Apollo is sort of ancient history now, because that was such an important event in history, but in my personal history, in my life, and I think really every space scientist and a lot of other people of my generation, Apollo was a pivotal moment. I was in fourth grade when humans landed on the moon, and it was, it's one of my first vivid memories of staying up and watching that, and I just assumed that was what people would be doing. And, when I saw the movie 2001 as a kid, right around the same time, I assumed that seemed so real. I assumed that in, the 21st century, people would be all over the solar system, and that I, as an adult, would be living and working in space. That seemed totally credible at that time with the way things were going. And then, as you say, things slowed down after Apollo. A lot of things were canceled. We other priorities became more important. And, it was shocking to me to realize that when I was teaching astronomy at the University of Colorado, that I had college students that were not alive at the time of Apollo, and that, in fact, saw that as just something in history lessons. And, it's like, wait a minute, this wasn't supposed to be the future that we were going to have. So in light of that, it's very exciting now to see space exploration, about to explode again, and a lot of people prepared to go into space. And, in fact, to have the opportunity myself to go into space now that, you know, I assumed was the sort of dream I had to abandon as a dream of childhood that now is suddenly coming back to life. And I think, well, I probably will get to go into space after all. And that's, that's exciting to me.
1: It's very exciting. You're studying Titan, which you claim is a fascinating and strangely Earth-like place, correct?
0: Yes. It's a delightful surprise of recent planetary exploration. Titan is a moon of Saturn. It's the one really large moon that Saturn has. It's one of the largest moons in the solar system. And it's really a planet in its own right. It would be called a planet if it were orbiting the sun. It's as large and complex and interesting as you know, more interesting than most planets, I would say.
1: Okay, well, Earth-like in what sense?
0: Well, yeah, it's got rivers and canyons and sand dunes and complex weather and storms and clouds and, you know, of greenhouse climate. But the amazing thing is that it's doing all these very Earth-like things, but not using the same materials as here because it's very, very cold there. It's way too cold for liquid water, but it turns out it's the right temperature range for liquid methane. So liquefied natural gas is flowing on the surface and evaporating and forming clouds and raining back down and doing all the things, pooling into lakes, doing all the things there that water does on Earth, but it's liquid methane behaving in the same way, resulting in a place that looks very Earth-like in our pictures. And the other strange thing is that there's organic evolution going on there. Organic molecules, the same stuff that makes life on Earth, is doing all kinds of stuff on Titan. And in fact, honestly, we don't know what it's doing in total, but we've only got like hints of some interesting organic stuff going on there. So there's just a lot about Titan that sort of draws us back and is interesting enough to make us want to explore it further.
1: Okay. So you've studied climates of some of the nearby planetary bodies, I would presume, including Mars.
0: Yeah, I've a lot of what I do in my own scientific research that's funded by NASA is climate modeling, which is a phrase you hear a lot these days of people worrying about global warming and climate modeling of Earth. And that is what I do, but in fact I do climate modeling of other planets. So I look at Venus and Mars and try to understand their temperature and their environments in terms of the amount of greenhouse gases that they've got in their atmosphere and model the radiation coming from the sun and then the infrared going back out and getting trapped in the atmosphere and see if I can sort of recreate the climate of those planets using the same kinds of climate models that people use to predict things that are changing on Earth.
1: Mm-hmm. And we'll get to that. Mars is very interesting. Mars, apparently, I think most scientists believe, at one time had more of a climate. And there was, perhaps billions of years ago, a collision, it is thought, that stripped Mars of its climate. Is that your understanding?
0: Well, it is my understanding for sure that Mars has gone through radical cataclysmic climate change. You know, you look at the surface of Mars and you see all kinds of signs of an environment that is no longer there but is preserved, that left its mark, and that in fact was a much more Earth-like environment. We see rivers really all over Mars, the features that look like rivers that are kind of dried up. And primitive lakes and, you know, all kinds of signs of water. And in order to have water on the surface, it had to be warmer, had to have higher surface pressure. So it was more like Earth. Now something changed, and certainly there were many large impacts on Mars early on. And we see the scars. We see these massive impact craters where big things hit Mars. And, yeah, I do believe that not just one cataclysmic impact, but probably a whole series, an era of Mars getting pummeled from space did strip the atmosphere. It was, you know, there are other things that can strip the atmosphere too, like a solar wind, but Mars clearly got bombarded and clearly lost a lot of its atmosphere, probably lost the ability to maintain that Earth-like climate because of that pummeling and all those catastrophic impacts.
1: Okay. Well, perhaps what was once there could be there again. Are you one of those scientists who believe that a terraforming Mars is perhaps one day a realistic possibility, that we could launch something that would, you know, kind of seed Mars and eventually produce an atmosphere?
0: Well, yeah, I think that one day it's possible. I mean, there are a lot of questions. There's the question of can we do it? How would we do it? And then should we do it? And there's a real interesting morality that comes in when you talk about altering another planet, a planet that may even have its own life forms that we would be hurting, you know. And I think the first thing we have to do is establish, what Mars is like today, and does it have life, and doesn't it? And we don't know yet if there's underground life on Mars. And if there is underground life on Mars, I think there's a good argument for sort of leaving Mars alone, or it changes the morality of that. But then, the other thing is that, yeah, we can think about how we would change the climate of Mars, and people do think about terraforming Mars, and it's very instructive for thinking about climate change on our own planet, too. You know, how does climate work, and how would you purposefully change a planet's climate, as opposed to inadvertently accidentally changing a planet's climate, which we seem to be doing now. So I think it's a useful thing to
1: Can I stop
0: about.
1: You right there? And
0: sure,
1: can I ask
0: ahead.
1: You, now, there's a big, big controversy right now about global warming, whether it's real or I'm sure you're familiar with the big email controversy, and apparently some numbers were fudged and all the rest of that. Well, it seems like global warming is absolutely real. When you look up at the North Pole, for example, it seems like 40% of it or better is gone. You know, the ice and the snow is all gone. It's going to be a navigable sea pretty soon, as a matter of fact. So, what do you think about this big controversy? Are you do you maintain that global warming is, in fact, real, and we had better watch out? Or do you think these emails prove it was a bunch of baloney and
0: I don't think the emails really prove very much about the science. I think the emails prove something about human beings and and about scientists and the way we behave and the way we react to being perceived as being under threat. And there's some stuff in those emails that maybe people didn't behave perfectly, but the science is pretty convincing. I mean, global warming is a real concern, and the Earth does seem to be getting warmer, not just from any one particular story you can refute, but there's a whole convergence of signs. But I think part of the problem is scientists are not really very good at being part of these sort of political discussions, and usually we don't have to. Usually the stuff we study, people don't care about that much because it's not about whether civilization is threatened. So we have this sort of way of communicating with one another where you're supposed to criticize each other's arguments, and you're supposed to be skeptical, and you're supposed to kind of not believe it, and science advances through that. But now there's this feeling by scientists of, we're under siege, and people are criticizing us, so we should sort of circle the wagons and pretend we all agree with each other, and sort of tamp down criticism a little bit because people might get the wrong impression. And you can kind of understand why scientists are behaving that way, because a lot of them are genuinely concerned about global warming, and they're worried that people won't take it seriously, and so they're worried, if we talk about our criticisms, maybe people will get the wrong idea. So I think it comes from a good place, but sometimes the behavior is such that people are sort of abandoning that normal scientific need to critique each other. But on the other side, there's a lot of dishonest criticism, I think, of people trying to fan the flames of skepticism of global warming, not necessarily for the best motives. So, it's actually terribly complicated, and it's a kind of thing that scientists are not really good at doing, is sort of participating in that kind of debate with the outside world.
1: Mm-hmm. So you tend to think it's a real phenomenon. It really is going on.
0: Well, yeah, like you said, look at what's happening with the sea ice. That's like it's not 100% certain that that is connected with man-made global warming, but it seems likely, and if so, then it's alarming because the change is happening pretty rapidly, and so you got to take seriously some of these, sort of more worst-case scenarios, and we don't want to mess with that, really, do we?
1: I go back to Mars now. I think that it's so serious that one day, if we don't change our ways, we're going to need a new place to live. Now, there may or may not be things crawling about Mars or below the surface, but I'm not sure that we should worry about that as much as needing another place to live. And frankly, though I'm a big advocate of space travel, we really don't have a way to get to an Earth-like planet. We don't live long enough for those kind of space flights, nor have the capability. So Mars looks like at least a possibility if we're able to terraform it. I know there's ethical problems with it, but we may need another place to go.
0: Well, one of the advantages I think one of the arguments for human colonization of outer space and other planets, it's a really, in a way, kind of a moral argument, is that if we become a multi-planet species, it will ensure the survival of the human race, and in fact, the survival of other species too. Beyond in the event of a planetary catastrophe, the worst case scenario where something wipes out life on Earth, if we've propagated life beyond Earth, then we've helped Earth life, and not just humans, survive. And ultimately, the humans or some other phenomena probably will make the Earth uninhabitable. We know in the long run, Earth will become uninhabitable, whether humans do anything or not. So in the very long run, if you believe that life is a good thing and you want not just humans, but you want the Earth's biosphere to survive, then you have to be an advocate of space colonization, because the Earth's biosphere will not survive ultimately without space colonization.
1: Well, that's right. That's absolutely right. So Mars is a practical possibility. I mean, we should tell everybody the truth that, in terms of how quickly we can travel from here to there, it would take generations of humans.
0: Yeah, we cannot save the bulk of humanity by moving them to Mars. It's impossible.
1: Right.
0: It's an insurance policy against the human race being wiped out, and it may be something that we want to do in its own right. If Mars turns out to be dead, maybe there's a value in cultivating it. But it's not like we're going to move everybody there. So we have to save Earth from the worst, ravages of human civilization if we want to save humanity in mass. We can't.
1: Well, I wonder if we'll do that. I mean, here the controversy rages. On the political right, they've already decided that the whole thing is a hoax, and so forget about it.
0: Yeah, well, it'll be interesting to see how it plays out in the long run. I think that, I'm kind of an optimist, even in the face of counter arguments sometimes. And I think that, in the worst case scenario, we don't know how fast. The honest scientific answer is nobody knows how fast global warming might be. In the worst case scenarios where, it's really fast, it will hit some tipping point and some positive feedback, it'll all happen really fast. And then we don't have the capability to modify our behavior in a way to prevent that. But in those non-worst case scenarios where we may have decades or even centuries, nobody knows how fast it's all happening. I think that changes in human health are quite possible. And, one fact is that the oil is running out, peak oil and all that. We don't really know how fast and what hidden reserves there are. But, we have to change how we use energy. We don't have any choice. The fossil fuels won't last forever. So we will change that, whether it's catastrophically because of, some bad thing we do to Earth, or whether it's more gradual and logical because we find better energy sources, I think is up for grabs. But we have to change our energy use, and ultimately that is probably good news for the climate.
1: We sure do have to find something fairly quickly, I would think. We had a taste of some very high oil prices recently. Really, that's kind of what chipped us into this recession/depression that we're still going through. I think oil got up around $150 a barrel, something like that, and it's creeping up yet again. And we, our society is so based on oil that obviously we can't stand that. So we're going to have to start doing something quickly. I would have imagined this administration would have moved very quickly to some sort of alternative energy source, but I don't see them moving that quickly. Doctor, hold tight right there. We're going to take a break, as we always have to do. The clock just keeps marching forward. Honor.

0: with Dr. David Grinspoon, my guest. I'm Art Bell in Manila, Philippines, and we're talking about, well, we're talking about them. We'll be right back. Indeed, here I am. It's been interesting this afternoon. We've had not a brownout, but our power has dipped, something I guess you didn't notice a couple of times. It is so dry here, as I mentioned earlier. We've had, I don't know, months and months and months. When I first year I came here, we had nothing but rain. As you know, rain and rain and rain, and then the Andoe, which absolutely flooded the whole place. And this year, not a drop. It has literally been desert-like blue skies now, day after day, month after month. It's kind of scary, you know, for an island with rainforests and such. My guest, Dr. David Grinspoon, astronaut training, will do low Earth orbit missions, studies other planetary bodies, just an absolutely commenting on SETI. We're just going all over the place, and we'll get back to him in a moment. Once again, Dr. David Grinspoon. Doctor, do you know Bob Bigelow by any chance?
1: I do not, actually. I know who he is, and I think we've spoken on, I think we were on a radio show together, but I haven't met him in person.
0: Fascinating guy. He's, along with Virgin, Bob Bigelow has an active program right now. He plans a hotel in space. He's got a couple of, at least a couple of satellites in orbit.
1: And, yeah, he's got a very innovative mind, and he has really, I think, a very, very clever ideas for new low-cost ways to build space structures.
0: Certainly does. He's a good friend of mine, and I got to tour his aerospace facility. It was pretty mind-expanding to know what's going on in the private sector. Is amazing. You also said that you spoke with several. I interviewed a few astronauts myself, including Dr. Edgar Mitchell, and this will strike you as, well, it struck me as more than strange. Dr. Mitchell, of course, got to walk on the moon, and and I asked Dr. Mitchell to sort of close his eyes. I've said this before on the show, but it's always hung with me. I said, would you do me a favor and just close your eyes and tell me what it, recall it for me. Tell me what it felt like and what your emotions were when you walked on another body in space. And, you know, his answer was long in coming. There was a long pause, and he said, you know, Art, it's a strange thing, but I don't remember. And I thought, my God, how can that be? How could you walk on the moon and not remember your emotions and not remember what it was like? And it just seemed impossible to me. But
1: that's
0: maybe it is.
1: Interesting that he would, that he would have no memory is, I mean, I wonder if what he was really saying was that he just couldn't relate it, you know, that it was so such an alien experience that
0: maybe so, maybe so.
1: But you know, several people have had profound reactions to being up there. It's easy to understand. Another astronaut I've gotten to know pretty well is Rusty Schweikert, who was involved in Apollo. He did not go to the moon, but he was involved in, you know, he spent a lot of time in space. He did one of the first long spacewalks, and, you know, he had a very profound reaction and wrote really beautifully about being up there. And he one of the things he said was he sort of felt like he was almost a sensor for the human race, like, you know, with the advanced probe up there, and it was his responsibility to try to remember and try to relate that, because he was sort of experiencing it for all of us. So, and that struck me as a really kind of profound sensation that he had.
0: Well, if you're lucky, you'll get to experience it yourself. And,
1: well, I certainly hope so. I'd love to come back on the show and talk to you about what it was like.
0: And I, please do. You know, if that occurs, I would ask you the same question, to simply close your eyes and recall what you saw and how you felt and all the rest of it. Is just, you know, for those of us who've never done it, that's a very, very important question, or the answer to it's an important answer.
1: Well, so, you know, I think another aspect of

0: spaceflight in the future is going to be, you know, because telecommunications has gotten so much better that I think you'll also have more occasion to talk to somebody in real time, you know, perhaps even on the radio and say, well, what does it feel like? Tell me now while you're up there, you know, so they won't have to remember.
1: Well, that's a very good point. And I would think, you know, I mean, we're going to send some people up who are, I suppose, philosophers and, as you point out, private citizens are going to be going up, so we should be getting a lot of that kind of feedback. And there hasn't been that much of that sort of thing. Usually it's, you know, you see a group shot of the astronauts in the space station, sort of all gathered and smiling and talking to school kids and that kind of thing. But you just don't get the kind of rhetoric that I guess you would expect from seeing such an incredible sight.
0: And the individuals who have gone up have not been representative of all humanity. I mean, they've been, you know, really have been the right stuff in a lot of ways. And they're very carefully chosen to be able to do a certain kind of job in a certain kind of way, which is, you know, very understandable. And
1: sure.
0: It's worked really well. But I think a much broader range of human beings are going to be going up. We're going to have artists and poets. And, you know, people with a wider range of sort of emotional reactions to things and ability to relate, you know. So I think that's going to really change the experience for the rest of us as well.
1: Mm-hmm. I would think being able to look down on the Earth in that way would be such a sobering experience. Well, anyway, you are involved in so much research of other planetary bodies. For example, Venus, I believe, right?
0: Yeah, Venus has been one of the major scientific interests of, you know, really of my career. And I've had the opportunity to participate in a couple of the missions to Venus, sending spacecraft and trying to, you know, it's a real puzzle because it's a planet that's so much like the Earth in some very basic ways, same size as Earth and, you know, very similar physically in many ways. It's nearby, and yet it's evolved this radically different climate and radically different environment. So, you know, they're almost like twin planets that became very different individuals, and it's really interesting to sort of puzzle out why that is. You know, what was it that led them to go down such different paths?
1: In this just recent week, I think, in the journal Science, they found or announced active volcanoes having been discovered on Venus. Is that right?
0: Yeah. It's a really cool result and a very clever piece of science. And it actually stems from this spacecraft, Venus Express, which is at Venus now. It's a European orbiter, a tiny little, very cleverly designed robot spacecraft. And with an infrared camera on that instrument, they were able to use some very clever techniques to see all the way through the thick clouds and all the way through that thick atmosphere, and actually pick up some signals from the surface and study the differences in the kinds of rocks in different areas. And they found that the rocks right on these volcanoes are very, very young, which is indicating that there are recent and probably active flows supplying those young rocks to Venus. So, you know, we thought there may well be active volcanism on Venus because there are areas that look so Earth-like and look like fresh volcanoes. But this is the first sort of chemical evidence we've had that those volcanoes really probably are active. And, you know, it's another way in which Venus is strangely Earth-like, even though its environment is so different.
1: Let me ask you a couple of out-on-the-limb questions, if you don't mind. I'm curious, you're a scientist, hard science at that, and you're contemplating the possibility of life on other planets, your book, Lonely Planets. Do you think that all we see about us, which appears to be so perfect for man, I mean, everything is just right, if you discount the global warming and all the rest of it, everything else is just right. You know, the right amount of this and the right amount of that. And if it wasn't so, then man obviously wouldn't be here, nor, I guess, would be most of the animals. So does that imply to you the possibility of creation, or does the hard science part of you just stick with evolution all the way?
0: Well, you know, the particular aspect of Earth that you just cited, how perfect it seems,
1: mm-hmm.
0: to us, you know, is traditionally, I think, one of the reasons why humanity, you know, found a belief in a creator to be an appealing appealing kind of explanation. But the thing is that, you know, when you understand the way planets work and you understand the way life evolves on a planet, and not only does life evolve on a planet, but a planet evolves with life. In other words, if you look at the long-term relationship between life and the planet, it's not just that Earth has changed and so life has sort of gone along and figured out how to live on that changing Earth, but life has changed the Earth as well. The two have co-evolved and co-created each other. So the fact that when finally an intelligent species, you know, a semi-intelligent species like humanity comes along with the ability to look at the world and say, oh, wow, you know, we seem to be, we live in this place that seems perfect for us. But when you understand evolution, of course it's going to seem perfect for us because we're the creatures that evolved to take advantage of that environment. And if Earth had a very different environment, we'd be different creatures and, you know, and it would be a planet that human beings couldn't live on and would seem horrible to us. But the creatures that live there would be saying, wow, what a perfect planet, just right for us. Maybe there's a creator, you know. So I think you got to be careful with that logic, although you can understand why historically it was so appealing.
1: Yes, and I suppose nearly flat slugs on another planet somewhere that somehow evolved to be intelligent flat slugs, well, they could, too, look about their planet and say, gee, it's just perfect for Slugville here.
0: Exactly, and we being the intelligent slugs that we are, you know, we're the only intelligent kind of creatures that could exist on a planet like this. Therefore, you know, it's perfect, and maybe the slug-like creator who created slugs in his own image created this planet.
1: Yes, yes. So you take the pretty hard-bitten science way of looking at it.
0: Well, I guess so. I mean, you know, it's funny because I think that there are, at the depths of our understanding of the universe, there's huge mystery. And I think that we do not understand at all really what consciousness is. And you know, so there's some huge mysteries of our existence, which I think create an opening for the possibility of some ideas that some people would call religious. But the idea of, you know, the sort of biblical kind of creator who literally created Earth as a sort of paradise, then, you know, that part of it isn't necessary once we understand the power of evolution. But there's some other ideas that people might call religious that I don't think science invalidates at all, because, you know, we still, at the bottom of it all, there's still some huge, huge mysteries that we don't understand about, you know, who we are and what we're doing here.
1: There sure are. Have you seen a UFO?
0: Yes. You didn't expect me to say that, did you?
1: No, I didn't. No, of course not. Wasn't in the questions. But I've got a reason for asking. Describe what you've seen.
0: Well, I've seen a few things in my life that I would classify as UFOs. You know, things in the sky moving and or appearing in strange ways that I didn't understand. I was, you know, I could probably tell you half a dozen, but
1: really?
0: Again, because I watch the sky all the time. But I'll tell you two of the weirdest ones. Once when I was in college driving up Route 95 on the East Coast, I saw a very strange, you know, what I would have, if I was in Alaska, I might have thought was an auroral display, a glowing spot in the sky. But it was very coherent and had a sort of a coherent shape to it. It didn't seem like a cloud. So I don't even know how to describe it that well. And it was years ago. But it was some kind of coherent-seeming, non-natural-seeming, glowing entity off the coast.
1: An entity. Interesting. Okay.
0: And one time I was in California when I was much more recently when I was a postdoc, and I was on the beach, and I don't know, I saw some very strange craft fly overhead that I had never seen photographs of or seen described, or you know, and it just seemed like a weird contraption. It didn't necessarily seem alien, but it was certainly something I didn't know what it was. It was, you know, it seemed like some sort of a drone contraption.
1: drone contraption. Okay.
0: So you know, I've seen things that if somebody who was prone to interpret things as evidence of, you know, some other an intelligent presence would probably find to be pretty good ammunition.
1: Mm-hmm. But it, you know, what it tells you me, that so many people believe in UFOs, believe that they're extraterrestrial life of some sort, right?
0: Well, I mean, it feels that belief. There are many things that we don't understand that if you watch the sky long enough and carefully enough over enough years, you'll probably see things you don't understand. And, you know, if you're the kind of person who has a rational bent and doesn't want things to be mysterious and wants to say, well, we can understand everything, you'll find some way to explain that, you know, and maybe you'll be right, or maybe you'll just be comforting yourself by thinking you have an explanation. And if you're the kind of person that feels, you know, that sees evidence for intelligent visitors, then that will sort of fuel that belief. You know, so I think we tend to interpret things we see in terms of our already existing belief systems and kind of reinforce those beliefs, you know.
1: Well, I had a very close encounter. I had a triangular object come over my head. It was my wife and I. And I've told this story a million times, but this thing couldn't have been more than 150 feet above me. It was monstrous. It was late at night. The stars went away. The moon went away. This giant triangular object with lights at each corner passed directly over my head. If I hadn't been in shock, I probably, you know, I felt like I could throw a rock at it. It was silent. Could hear crickets a quarter of a mile away. This thing passed over my head, doing no more than 30, 35 miles an hour, very slowly, defying gravity. I know what it takes to fly. I know about the lift required and so forth. No engine, no sound, defying gravity, right over my head. And I stood and watched it pass over the valley in which I live, the Prone Valley, headed to the west, basically, pretty much to the west. And watched it disappear. And I wasn't the only one. Many, many, many people in the valley in which I lived had the same sighting. They saw it. Contacted the air base, Nellis Air Force Base. There appeared in the next week's newspaper a story saying, oh, yes, there was a secret mission that overflew the Prump Valley that night, responding to all the reports. And it was an Air Force C-130 on a classified mission. And what a joke. You know, I flew in C-130s, and It would have rattled your teeth at 150 feet in the air. Big engines, big plane, silly response to what was seen. And when you've seen something like that, Professor, it changes your life. It was only one of two things that I've seen of that nature, but clearly it was either something so advanced that our own government has, or it was extraterrestrial, and I tend toward believing the latter. So,
0: wow. Well,
1: yeah,
0: That's a powerful experience, and, you know, I can't claim to know enough to have a really intelligent explanation of what you saw. I mean, as I was saying before, you know, there's a lot of mystery left in our own sky and what we know about the universe. I mean, I will say that it has, and you know about this, but it's come out, and the U.S. Military has admitted this, that a lot of the UFO sightings that people made in the 60s and in that era that the government denied or the government claimed was one thing or another, that they've subsequently now admitted that a lot of those sightings were in fact experimental military craft want people to know about, and they sometimes did make up cover-ups, and that of course fuels a lot of the belief in cover-ups, which I think sometimes is, you know, is a little bit people take it a little bit far, but the U.S. government definitely fueled that by covering up some experimental craft.
1: Yeah, and there sometimes really are cover-ups. From Manila in the Philippines, I'm Art Bell. All right, in a moment, we're really going to go to the telephone. So if you have one near you and you would like to talk to somebody who's been through astronaut training, who studies other planets, and who comments readily on not only UFOs, but on the possibility of life elsewhere, then this would be your opportunity. DeJazzo calls himself DeJazzo in Aurora, Colorado, says, Art, don't you believe that these UFOs we're seeing are merely probes from another planet? Doesn't that make the most sense? Well, it does make some sense, and we'll have the good doctor comment on that and begin taking your calls in a moment. Just two very quick questions, Professor, and then we'll go to the phones. One is the probe question. Does it make sense to you that many of these craft that we see are, in fact, I hate to say unmanned, but probes without intelligent life necessarily on them, just sort of checking us out?
0: Actually, I think that makes a lot of sense, I would have to say. You know, if you think of the possible reasons why there might be UFOs, I mean, you can think of all kinds of reasons why people might, really want there to be aliens, whether there are or not. But on the other hand, if you think of, well, could there be? You know, there have been all various attempts at scientific arguments about that. People saying, well, they couldn't be because it's too far and they'd have to spend too much energy and, it's not logical. But yeah, I don't think we can second guess them and their capabilities and motivations and all that. But if you think about it, as a scientist, I would love to send probes to another planet if I had the resources. Of course, I do send probes to other planets, to Venus and Mars and Titan.
1: That's right.
0: And if I could send probes to planets around other stars, I would. So why shouldn't they be sending probes? That actually makes a lot of sense to me, that they might be. I haven't personally seen, a piece of a probe that somebody's brought into my laboratory that made me think, yeah, that's an alien probe, but if that happened next week, I would certainly welcome it.
1: Bub, somebody calling himself Bub, fast blast me. At the moment you made the statement you did about, the perfection of the conditions for human life on Earth being more of a scientific reality than perhaps a creation, Bub said you lost all credibility. Now, with that kind of person in mind, Bob obviously is a religious person, and I respect that, but boy, there's a lot of them out there, Doctor. And so my question would be, if we got a radio signal, if we made contact with aliens, and who knows, but we may already have, and you were in charge of, SETI or the decision to tell the world or not tell the world, what would you do?
0: Oh, I'd tell the world immediately.
1: You would?
0: Yeah, no question in mind. You can't keep something like that a secret. I mean, you can't in two senses. I don't think it would work. I don't think you'd be able to. And also, sort of morally you can. It's, I think that, that knowledge doesn't belong to just the scientists who discovered it. It's, the public is supporting them in some way or another, that's important knowledge for mankind, for humankind that you would want to spread.
1: Of course, yes, of course, but you wouldn't be in fear that all the bubs of the world would basically lose it.
0: Well, they'd lose something for sure. I don't know what it would be. I think they're. I think anybody's worldview would be, all of us would have
1: shaken.
0: Our worldview challenged and shaken and enlarged, I think, in some way.
1: Okay. All right. Let's go to the phones, I promised, and here it comes. On the wild card line, one of the wild card lines, you're on the air with Professor Grinspoon. Hi.
2: Hi, gentlemen. How are you doing tonight? Good. All right. Art, good to hear you. I'd like to ask a question. You mentioned, Doctor, the Titan moon of Jupiter, and it's methane, and it rains methane, has methane rivers and lakes and atmosphere. How come one of those don't cause a landslide that creates a spark, methane ignites without oxygen, how come the whole place doesn't just blow up? And secondarily,
0: yeah,
2: could we blow it up intentionally if we wanted to? Okay, there you go.
0: No, it's a fair question. Titan is actually a moon of Saturn, there's not a lot of oxygen out there, is the thing. So, I mean, what makes methane, you know, you're right, it's natural gas, it's explosive. Methane's, you know, can be very dangerous on Earth because it ignites, but it ignites in oxygen. It's that chemical reaction between the methane and between the oxygen that's so explosive. So if you actually have an environment like Titan that's all methane or very rich in methane, but there's no oxygen, then it's actually, it can't explode. There'd have to be something for it to react with, and it's in its own weird kind of equilibrium there. Now, you know, so we couldn't spark it for the same reason. There's nothing for it to burn, you know, to react with. But if you could somehow crash a planet like Titan into a planet like Earth, you know, with the oxygen in its atmosphere, then look out. You know, you could cause a really big explosion, but by itself, it's not going to explode.
1: Mm-hmm. Okay, so even if we wanted to, we couldn't do it.
0: Yeah, that's right, because there's nothing for it. There's no oxygen, so it's sort of inert in that environment.
2: Just blow up. And secondarily,
0: yeah,
2: could we blow it up intentionally if we wanted to? Okay, there you go.
0: No, it's a fair question. Titan is actually a moon of Saturn, there's not a lot of oxygen out there, is the thing. So, I mean, what makes methane, you know, you're right, it's natural gas, it's explosive. Methane's, you know, can be very dangerous on Earth because it ignites, but it ignites in oxygen. It's that chemical reaction between the methane and between the oxygen that's so explosive. So if you actually have an environment like Titan that's all methane or very rich in methane, but there's no oxygen, then it's actually, it can't explode. There'd have to be something for it to react with, and it's in its own weird kind of equilibrium there. Now, you know, so we couldn't spark it for the same reason. There's nothing for it to burn, you know, to react with. But if you could somehow crash a planet like Titan into a planet like Earth, you know, with the oxygen in its atmosphere, then look out. You know, you could cause a really big explosion, but by itself, it's not going to explode.
1: Mm-hmm. Okay, so even

0: it's so explosive. So if you actually have an environment like Titan that's all methane or very rich in methane, but there's no oxygen, then it's actually, it can't explode. There'd have to be something for it to react with, and it's in its own weird kind of equilibrium there. Now, you know, so we couldn't spark it for the same reason. There's nothing for it to burn, you know, to react with. But if you could somehow crash a planet like Titan into a planet like Earth, you know, with the oxygen in its atmosphere, then look out. You know, you could cause a really big explosion, but by itself, it's not going to explode.
1: Mm-hmm. Okay, so even if we wanted to, we couldn't do it.
0: Yeah, that's right, because there's nothing for it. There's no oxygen, so it's sort of inert in that environment.
1: Okay, let's see. Let's go. I'm not really sure. I think this would be east of the Rockies. You're on the air with Dr. Grinspoon. Good morning.
2: All right, long-time listener. Glad to hear you. Basically, my question is, dark side of the moon. We've always heard that there's some kind of alien sitting on out there. Is there any way we could send a probe or something out there to check? Or maybe they even dug something in there. Maybe the moon is hollow or something. Maybe that's where they keep an eye on us or, you know, or, I mean, I've always heard that, and that's just my question, you know. And I think,
0: yeah, well, the moon is, you know, one of our more well-explored places. But, you know, there's still a lot of ways in which we have not explored the moon well. And we do have a sort of new generation of spacecraft going up there to check it out and map it. And, you know, there are parts of the moon that we really haven't sampled. And one of the things we're hoping to do with a future mission is go back and sample some of those interesting places now that we've had more time to observe it and we know where some of the interesting places are. As far as some obvious civilization or something on the moon, you know, it's not there in the pictures, you know, huge bases and cities and some of those kinds of things. But whether there could be some kind of an alien probe at all on the moon, to me, that's actually a fascinating question. I mean, the moon is a good place to observe Earth from, if you think about it. So one could imagine some, you know, tiny little alien thing sort of sitting there on the moon watching us. So, and of course, in fiction, you know, you think of 2001 by
1: The Obelisk.
0: By Kubrick and Clark. And, you know, that was seen there, that once we got to the moon, we discovered the alien artifact that, in fact, ended up opening up the whole universe to us, you know. So I am kind of fond of that idea. And, you know, I think it's something we should be on the lookout for as we explore the moon further.
1: Mm-hmm. And I think the far side of the moon would be a great place for a giant radio telescope, wouldn't it?
0: Absolutely. It's one of the really cool things we could do if we return to the moon and do large, you know, engineering projects there, is build a giant radio telescope on the far side of the moon, which is then shielded from all of our noise, all of our radio, you know, like we're generating right now.
1: Mm-hmm.
0: you know, so for that reason, it's very radio quiet, the far side of the moon, and it'd be a great place to build a big telescope and listen for alien signals. And I think that is something we will do sooner or later.
1: All right, let's move. I think this would be east of the Rockies, I think. You're on the air with Dr. Grinspoon. Hello? Going once. How about west of the Rockies?
3: Hello?
1: Hello?
3: Hello?
1: Oh, you are there.
3: Yeah, this is me, David. I've been listening to you since Richard C. Hoagland discussed
1: yes. Don't stop there.
3: Okay, I won't discuss
1: well, anyway, for a long time.
3: Of the atmosphere and oh, come on here.
1: That's my line.
3: Yeah.
1: Anyway, do you have a question?
3: The weather.
1: Okay. All right.
3: I think it's time we get back to that in relation to what's going on today.
1: If we could control the weather, this would be a Jim Dandy time to begin. There's no question about that. So you're suggesting that we control the weather?
3: I think we have come to the point where we are.

0: are controlling the weather. If you consider what the weather was like back when he said that there was control being built for purposes of control of the
1: weather. Okay.
0: Yeah.
1: All right. We'll take it from right there, I guess. Any prospect, David? It is an interesting question. Do you think we have any chance of getting to the point where we actually can control our weather? Obviously, if we could, I think we would be right now. The Russians made some claims that they could, by satellite, create monsoons or typhoons, and offered to do it.
2: Now, there's a long history of course, of humans thinking that we can control things that we really can't, right? And certainly we're affecting the weather now, and we're affecting the environment, we're affecting the climate. I think using the word control almost gives us too much credit for, you know, knowing. There have been limited cases where, you know, people have figured out how to create storms by eating clouds. And, you know, I think as far as anything like creating a typhoon or something, I think that is something that we haven't really mastered. And I don't know, the whole notion of trying to control the weather, climate is one thing where you're gradually changing the overall environment of a planet, but the weather, you know, it's such small scale kind of random events, and you know, I don't really know if I want it controlled.
1: There are those who would suggest perhaps we better get at something like that before we consider other planets, but oh well. Good morning on the international line. You're on the air with Dr. Grinspoon.
3: Oh, hi, Art. What a pleasure. You're one of my great American idols.
1: Thank you.
3: You're welcome. No problem. And Mr. Grinspoon, is it?
2: Yeah,
1: that's right.
3: I've wanted to ask for a long time. I've heard and read many times that people with negative blood types, no one can account for where they've come from, how a negative, you know, since it's very rare, there's been some talk of extraterrestrial descendants and so on, because no one can adequately explain why there are people on the planet with negative blood types.
1: That's interesting.
3: They don't fit in with most of the population.
2: Interesting theory. I had not heard that before. To be honest, I don't know much about the evolution of blood types. The sort of bent is to be skeptical and think that the first thing I would do, you know, would be to kind of talk to biologists and say, well, you know, how did this evolve, or could this be some, you know, sort of mutation or one of these weird adaptations that sometimes things that don't seem logical evolve because of some weird mechanics of a chromosome, because they happen to be attached to something else that in some random way, some other trait is selected for, so you'll get some random thing in evolution because of just the mechanics of the way the molecules work. So I don't know, but you know, that I don't want to dismiss the idea that there might be some huge mystery there, because you're in a specific topic that's not my expertise.
1: Okay, well, I don't want to upset the bubs out there in the world again, but isn't it possible, Professor, that we are alien? And by that I mean that that Earth was, in fact, seeded with life at some point. As you know, when scientists look at evolution, the evolutionary process, there are gaps that seem very difficult to explain, in fact, have not been explained. When intelligent man suddenly appeared, there's some strange gaps in there. And isn't it possible that life, in fact, was seeded by aliens, and we could be all aliens?
2: Yeah, well, it's quite possible. I mean, it depends on what you really mean by seeded and aliens. I mean, when you say maybe we really are aliens, there's a couple senses in which that could be true. And we know that when the planets were young, they were exchanging material frequently. Planets were getting bombarded by asteroids and comets, and shards were getting chipped off. And you know, just as we have some Martian meteorites here on Earth, that transfer between planets was much more common back then. And so there were pieces of Earth falling on Mars and pieces of Mars falling on Earth. And if there were viable bacteria or simple life on any of those planets, a certain number of them would have been able to hitch a ride. And so life could easily have been seeded on Earth from Mars or from Venus. We know both those planets had more sort of clement climates when they were young and probably had liquid water. So we could be Martians. We could be Venusians. Now, whether life could have been intentionally seeded on Earth by an intelligent species is an entirely different question. And that's a theory that, you know, that scientists have a fancy name for, which we call directed panspermia. You know, the idea that life could be purposefully seeded by an intelligent species that wanted to spread life to other planets.
1: Well, I would not have used that word, but that's exactly what I was driving at.
2: Yeah, and it's something that you certainly can't rule out. And, you know, I think some scientists may have a bias against it because it starts to sound whatever creationist or whatever to them. But it's funny because I'm sure creationists would be offended by the idea too. But,
1: that's right. It offends just about everybody, I guess.
2: So that's one thing that you have to say is a beautiful aspect of the theory of directed panspermia, that it probably, you know, ticks off both scientists and creationists. So I think just for that reason, we should adopt it as our preferred theory.
1: Again, that brings me back to, and I hate to bring up Brookings, but the Brookings Institute at one time did a study that said they didn't think it would be a good idea to tell the world if there was contact. And certainly if that contact included information that we had been intentionally seeded, that would upset so many people that it would be better held secret. Now, you said you didn't think
2: secret. Oh, now there's an idea that maybe there would be a specific piece of the information content, in fact, that the first message would contain, that the people who receive that message would say, not let's hide it because we want to hide the fact that there's aliens, but they would learn something specific that they would say, this is knowledge that the general public shouldn't have.
1: Exactly. There you go.
2: I like that.
1: If you like that, then in fact, if the information, if contact occurred and the information was that we were in fact seeded and these were the seeders coming back to check on us, you would not release that information?
2: I'm not saying that. I'd say, The notion just struck me that, wow, what if there was some specific content that you didn't want people to know? That would change the morality. But if you're asking me specifically, if I learned that we had been seeded, would I hide that?
1: Yes.
2: No. I don't think I would want to hide that. I think that you're right. It would upset
1: almost everybody. Yes,
2: more.
1: That's right. All right.
2: It would be more upsetting than just contact by itself. But I still
1: that's right. Professor, hold on.
2: Should hide it.
1: Right. We're at another break point, which is right now from Manila. I'm Art Bell. Well, here I am. I just learned something interesting. Our guest was only scheduled supposed to be the end of it, I guess, this hour. So we're going to go to open lines here shortly. It's fine by me. We'll talk about anything you want. In fact, I look forward to open lines. So we will, I'll tell you what, let's just bring Professor Grinspoon back right now and say, Professor, I didn't realize you had only been scheduled for the first 3 hours of the program. So that's fine. It's been a pleasure having you on the show. And I hope you can come back and spend more time with us.
2: Yo, it's been a blast for me, I'd love to come back. And you know, the time flies by when you're talking to interesting people about interesting things.
1: It indeed does. Okay, my friend, thank you so much for being here, and you have a good sleep. I'm sure you will.
2: Okay, thanks a lot.
1: Take care and good night.
2: Okay.
1: I'm nice trying to think what time. Good night. What time it might be in Denver, but it's very, very early in the morning. No question about that, or late in the morning, I guess would be the way to put it. All right, so we're going to go to open lines. Anybody who has anything, that's great. I look forward to this. As you know, I love unscreened open lines. So what that means is pick up the phone and just call. whatever's on your mind, you and I will chat about. West of the Rockies, 1-800-618-8255. East of the Rockies, 1-800-825-5033. And we do have quite a number of wild card lines. Area code 818-501-4109, 4109. The international line out of the country, get hold of your AT&T operator. Tell her you want to call 1-800-893-0903, and she will connect you, and we'll just open it up to anything and everything. Coming up in a moment. Well, all right, as I mentioned, we give the screener an hour off here, and simply open the lines to anything you want to talk about. You've got the numbers. And I've got the line, so here we go. Good morning. It says here, as he tries to press the button. Yeah, there we go. You're on the air.
4: I am.
1: You are.
4: It's the commercial.
1: Well, turn your radio off. That's that. By the way, everybody, you've got to turn your radio off right away when you get on the air.
4: Right.
1: Look, there's a time delay. Don't worry about it. Turn your radio off and let her rip.
4: Can I talk to her?
1: Okay, you gotta really turn that radio off and proceed, sir. You're on the air. Honest to goodness.
4: Here. How you doing?
1: I'm doing fine, sir.
4: I'm just a first-time caller. I've been listening to you forever.
1: Well, I haven't been here forever, but I appreciate the thought. It makes me feel old. But...
4: Well, no, thank
1: you.
4: I got my kitty sitting on my lap, and... I just want to thank you for everything you've done for me.
1: You're very welcome, sir. Is there anything specifically you want to ask?
4: No, I just wanted to say hi to you. And
1: okay, well, you give your kitty a good pat for me. And as you know, I'm a cat person. I love cats. I have spent, this will boggle your mind. My kittens... They're not kittens anymore. What am I talking about? Though Dolly is still sort of in kittenhood. We've bounced back and forth between the United States and Southeast Asia a few times, as you know. I have spent $18,000 in cat moving. That's right. $18,000 in cat moving. Is that ridiculous or what? But I have a no cat left behind policy. West of the Rockies, you're on the air. Good morning.
5: Hello, Art. It's Deb Deb from Green Valley.
1: Hey, how you doing?
5: I'm pretty good, thanks. I'm really, really happy that you got back on the air this evening. I'm calling from an inferior cell phone, so please accept my apologies. My regular phone doesn't work because we're in the process of moving. Anyway, I'm calling just to tell you how much we all love you and miss you. And, you know, we listen to the people that they have on nowadays, all the hosts and everything. And, you know, it's not the same. We've been listening to you since 1994, and my husband and I got married on December 31st, 2002, for a reason. It was because my husband figured that I would finally be coming to bed at night when you retired back,
1: yeah.
5: One of the millions of times that you did retire. We're all secretly hoping that you come back out of retirement, at least on a somewhat semi-level. Sorry about my inarticulate nature, but it is 1 o'clock in the morning here, and I think it's 1 o'clock in the morning in Denver. Anyway, just God bless you, sweetheart, and we just love you. We adore you, and you're the one who always let me vent about Bill Clinton and that I really loved him as our president, but I wish he kept his pants on, you know. In any case, God bless us all, and thank you so much for being on the air tonight.
1: Okay.
5: We all love you.
1: All right. Thank you so very much, and good night. Yeah, I guess we all do go back just a ways, huh? Let's go east of the Rockies. Say good morning. You're on the air. Hello?
6: Hello?
1: Yes? Hi.
6: I'm sorry.
1: Don't be sorry. Just proceed.
6: Okay. Got some questions about cryptozoology.
1: Okay.
6: I live in southeast Texas.
1: Mm-hmm.
6: I'm an avid hunter. I spent most of my life, I'm 42 years old. I spent most of my life in the woods hunting. I've hunted just about any animal in North America.
1: Mm.
6: 3 years ago, I saw something in Montgomery County on the San Jacinto River bottom. I do not quite know how to explain.
1: Well, do your best. What did you see?
6: It looked like an ape.
1: Okay.
6: But it moved like a man.
1: You're describing Bigfoot.
6: I saw it through my rifle sights.
1: But you didn't pull the trigger?
6: No, I did not. I really had all intention to kill this animal when I first saw it because I did not know what it was. And I've been able to kill anything I've ever come across. When this happened, I could not pull the trigger.
1: That's interesting. There's a big controversy, you know, about whether or not the first Bigfoot found should be killed so that we can document the fact that the species actually exists. And then, of course, there's a large argument against any such thing by most of the Bigfoot researchers. And as you know, I had an interview with a fellow who claimed to have killed a couple of them, but that's another show, isn't it? Wildcard Line, you're on the air. Good morning.
7: Good morning there, Art. How are you?
1: I'm very well indeed. Thank you.
7: This is Diane Newman-Gregerson from California.
1: Okay. We want to try and eliminate last names. So
7: I beg your pardon. I'm sorry.
1: We'll just say Diane.
7: We'll say Diane.
1: Diane.
7: That'd be fine. I understand you're in Manila now. I understand that correctly?
1: You do indeed. That's where I am.
7: Wonderful. In the Catholic Church, I've attended for many years. I have many friends from the Filipino community. In fact, our priest is Filipino, and I actually went to a Filipino Corsilio. I don't know if you know what that is.
1: Oh, this is a very, very Catholic country, as I guess you're aware.
7: I know.
1: I believe we're 87% Catholic and about 10% Muslim and other assorted.
7: Right, right. Well, the Corsilio is a religious kind of part of the Catholic Church, and it's like a charismatic movement. And I met Father Orbos. I don't know if you have met him yet.
1: I have not.
7: Yeah, he's a charismatic priest that travels around the world and prays with the different, like the Vietnamese community and the Filipino community, and goes to Thailand.
1: Mm-hmm.
7: And anyhow, several years ago, this is like during the time that Bill Clinton was in office, I was at a Holy Spirit seminar at San Luis Rey Mission in Oceanside, California, and met a great group of Filipinos who then sponsored me to go into one of their retreats in San Diego. And this is where I met Father Orbos and in prayer. And I was with the Filipino women, and 80 of them. And, of course, I speak Spanish, so I understood Tagalog. And we were in a retreat for 5 days. And I've done that several times, so obviously.
1: Well, they are different languages. Tagalog is one language, and, of course, if you speak Spanish, there are some similarities, but only a few.
7: Absolutely, absolutely. I'm really pleased to hear you again. I was talking to my hairstylist who used to work up in Hollywood in Orange County, and her husband is a retired FBI agent. And she's telling me she's listening to Coast to Coast, and I said, "Well, I used to listen to Art Bell." She said, "Well, he's on there sometimes." And I said, "Well, good. I like to listen to him again." Art, I know that you're very intuitive. I am having this is something completely different than the Catholic Church. I'm having an issue with my only son. I mean, do you care to talk about that, or is that okay with you?
1: Your only son? What's the issue?
7: Well, the issue is he's my only child. I divorced his father, who was a Silver Star in Vietnam twice, and he was extremely combative with me when he came back from Vietnam, and that caused issues. And anyhow, he kidnapped my son when he was very young, 6 and a half, and ever since, you know. But my son is brilliant, and I put him through law school in Los Angeles, and he didn't pass the bar, but he's working in a big company here in San Diego. So, I have one granddaughter by him now, and as she gets older, now she'll turn 4 in July. He's become extremely possessive of her, and and wants to limit, you know, people seeing my granddaughter, and she looks so much like me and acts like me, and it's like, and then he had cancer last year. He turned up and had melanoma and fought cancer for 6 months, and I've helped him through everything. I raised him, put him through school, put him through UC Santa Barbara, and he's just, he's got this, these mood swings that are just horrible. I'm very, you know, I'm concerned about it, that one can only do so much. He's 39. Mm-hmm. And
1: well, why don't you encourage him to see a doctor? You mentioned mood swings. He may be perhaps bipolar. There's a lot of that out there, and bipolar people, of course, go through intense mood swings from extremely excited, extremely happy and pleased about just virtually everything, to very serious depression. And that's something that, if it's that or something else, whatever it is, obviously you should see somebody about it. First time caller line, you're on the air.
8: Hey, how you doing?
1: I'm doing quite well, thank you.
8: Pleasure to speak with you.
1: Pleasure to speak with you. What's up?
8: My great niece had a weird incident. I've been listening to you guys for years, mainly for entertainment, driving down the road. My great niece is 3 years old and was sitting at my niece's new house they just bought up here in Michigan. And she sat there talking to herself, and my niece is like, "What are you talking about?" She says, "Oh, it's my imaginary friend. Don't you see him?" She's laughing. She's going, "No, no." She goes, "No, don't be silly, Mom." And my niece goes, "Well, what's he look like?" She goes, "Oh, he's kind of bald, has glasses. He's really friendly. He's my new best friend." So my niece goes to the photo album and pulls out a picture of my dad who passed away about 8 years ago.
1: Yes.
8: And she goes, "That's him." I just thought that. You know, for I just thought that was kind of astounding.
1: Well, I would normally, I guess, express some giant surprise at what you've just said, but I'm not going to. I believe that children, especially children, he said for my daughter's age, my daughter, for example, frequently will be lying in bed in our bedroom, and she'll wave at the ceiling. She'll say, "Hi. Hi," you know, as though somebody is greeting her. And this has been going on now for the better part of a year, I would guess. She's obviously seeing someone. This is not a joke, and I'm not just saying this to concur with that caller or anything else, but my daughter is, you know, I could have conjecture about who it might be, but there's no question about it. She is seeing somebody. She is communicating with somebody. And you know what I think? I think that many small children do this in just a natural way. They communicate with those who may have passed on. They communicate with who knows who it is. As I said, I could conjecture, and I do have some personal conjecture, but there is no question. She is seeing somebody. And I think that what we do is we train our children away from this. We train our children to say, or to believe as we do, "That's silly. There's nobody there." Well, eventually, I guess they come to the same conclusion, "That's silly. There's nobody there," and they no longer see them. That doesn't mean there wasn't somebody there. Wildcard line, you're on the air. Good morning.
9: Mr. Bell, how you doing? I'm one of your biggest fans from Bismarck, North Dakota.
1: Thank you. Doing quite well. Thank you.
9: I have a question for you. This may be completely untrue. I don't know. Do you still own property in Pahrump? I know you used to live there and now live in the Philippines.
1: Yes, of course. Yes. Oh, yes. I have two houses there and quite a bit of property. Yes.
9: Okay. Well, the reason I ask is I have a friend here that made a trip down to Las Vegas a couple of years back when Oscar used to call the show a lot. And he went through Pahrump and said he put a note in your mailbox that Oscar was here. I was just wondering if that's true.
1: Yes, it's true.
9: Okay.
1: It's absolutely true. I used to get, it's not that I'm, how can I put this? It's not that I don't like people, because of course I do. I love people. But We used to have people, you know, who would knock on our door, middle of the night, any kind of strange time of day or night, and, you know, want to say hello or would ask for an autograph, and you just sort of can't have that and have a semi-normal life at the same time. So we had to end up putting up a fence finally. And in some ways, it's really nice to be here in the Philippines where not a lot of people know me. So people would resort then to putting, you know, notes in mailboxes and that sort of thing. So I had a lot of notes in my mailbox. And I do think that I recall Oscar, actually. Wild card line, you're on the air. Good morning.
10: Good morning.
1: Hi. Turn your radio off, please.
10: Okay, I was surprised. I wanted to ask a question about colonizing space.
1: Yes.
10: And, well, because I thought of this during the guest, and I was thinking, if we humans, if we're going to ruin this planet, if we do ruin it, what right should we have to go to other places and ruin them?
1: Absolutely none at all is the answer. We have to either change our ways. But, of course, you know, we want to continue living. We want the species to continue. So even if we don't change our ways, I guess we will pursue a policy of trying to get humans to, for example, Mars. That's hard. But
10: yeah.
1: It's probably doable. Now, is it moral? Maybe not. But, you know, that's really never stopped the human instinct for survival.
10: No, you're right.
1: Yeah. So
10: well,
1: my guess is we'll try.
10: Yeah, I hope we don't. I mean, I hope we don't ruin Earth. Hey, this was great. Thanks. It was great to get to talk to you.
1: Well, okay. It's good to talk to you. Thank you very much. No, you know, it's a good question. What is the morality of terraforming another planet like Mars, which would be the most convenient and probably the most possible, and then doing to it what we have done to this planet, you know, exploiting its resources, perhaps ruining what thin atmosphere we managed to create? I don't know. What do the rest of you think? How do you feel about that? If we eventually make Earth unlivable or nearly unlivable, then do we have a right to attempt to colonize another planet? And the answer to that is probably we don't have a moral right, but I think that we will do it nonetheless. We want to see the human species continue, and you know, the fact that it's not morally an upright thing to do has never stopped us before. I don't think it would stop us now. Actually, the way things are going and the speed with which they are progressing, that quickening that I talked about once, might dictate that we're going to have to begin doing that fairly quickly. Colonizing, I mean. One would think we could put some kind of moss up there, something that would eventually create an atmosphere. Would it bother the bugs or that which crawls below the surface of Mars? We might not care. I'm Art Bell. Unscreened open lines. That's what we're all about. So if you have something you want to talk about, something you want to say, comment on the show, whatever it may be, pick up the phone. We're right here, and we will be right back. All right, let's do it. Unscreened open lines means just that. Wild card line, you're on the air. Good morning.
11: Yeah, good morning. Is this Art Bell?
1: It is indeed.
11: Oh, hey, listen. This is Jim from Detroit.
1: Yes,
11: you know, I've been listening the last couple of weeks because I'm on midnight, and I find the show fascinating. But, you know, there's one thing that people seem to forget. If Adam lived 935 years before he died, you know, and then Methuselah 1,000 or whatever, we automatically assume that they weren't any smarter than we were, or we are. So what if they're in a pure sense, if they're in a pure state of health, they might be in a pure state of intelligence, too. So they might have, as they sinned and got, you know, shorter lifespans, they still might have been able to pass off enough information to the Egyptians and so forth and so on. Maybe we've just been looking in the wrong direction.
1: Entirely possible. As good a theory as any, sir. Really as good a theory as any. I wonder about these things myself. I guess we all do. There are so many great mysteries of life, aren't there? To the first-time caller line, you're on the air. Good morning.
12: Hello. Hello.
1: Yes, hello.
12: I'm a first-time caller here, and I just actually just recently started listening to your show.
1: Out of curiosity, where are you?
12: I am in Indiana.
1: Indiana, okay.
12: Yes, sir. And I had to get a chuckle out of what you guys were talking about earlier. Yes, excuse me, I'm at work. with the professor earlier, when you were speaking of, like, the other aliens, possible aliens, and you were saying something about how they might turn us into soup. And worried about that. And I couldn't help but think how that other scientists knew.
1: well, they might turn us into soup, sir.
12: Right,
1: I mean,
12: right.
1: If really, realistically, if you were an alien and you studied our society or our various societies, what conclusions would you come to? We're constantly at war. We're constantly killing each other. If you observed our television, for example, you would probably imagine that that's what we do every day, is draw guns and kill people. And
12: oh,
1: so,
12: yeah. But the chuckle I was that made me laugh was how the other scientist that said he actually started trying to send out messages of the altruism with the stick figures and stuff.
1: Yeah, I know. I know. I think I responded to that, and I said, so we'd lie. In other words, if we send out a constant signal to the universe, and we talk about ourselves, other than giving what I consider to be critical and possibly deadly information to the aliens, you know, the makeup of our genetic code, all the rest of it, what would we say about ourselves? Would we send out this altruistic lie about how good we are? I guess we could do that, but if they've actually been observing us, well, they'd know. East of the Rockies, you're on the air. Good morning.
13: Hello, Jason calling from Ann Arbor, Michigan.
1: Hello, Jason.
13: Oh, it's wonderful to hear your voice, Art. I'm a cab driver, and you've certainly helped through many, many, many nights. And the question I had for you, sir, could you kind of take us behind the scenes? What's the creative process? You guys have one of the top radio shows. What do you do off air to decide the directions you want to take the show, what subjects you want to cover? How do you keep a program that's been on the air as long as you have fresh? If you could,
1: boy, is that a good question. It's a wonderful. All right, I'll do my best. It's a wonderful question. In the early years of Coast, I actually did it all. In other words, not only did I run my own board, you know, in other words, electronically and mechanically, I ran everything. I had all the incoming lines coming to my house as opposed to going to the network as they do now. But I also gathered together all the guests. When we did have guests, I gathered them all together. I did that personally. Now, that process has evolved, of course, and we now have a producer. And I can tell you that when I speak with her name is Lisa, that is one of the biggest problems that she has as a producer for Coast to Coast AM. That is keeping the show fresh. What do you do to keep the show fresh? Obviously, there are guests who are recurring guests, you know, come back again and again because they are so interesting. But you have to be careful with that because you want new material on the air. So it would be a question best served up to Lisa, and maybe we'll get her on the air one of these days if she hasn't been already, and she can explain the agonies of trying to keep something fresh. Good morning, Wildcard Line. You're on the air.
14: Oh.
1: Hello.
14: Am I on the air already?
1: It would appear so, yes.
14: Good morning, Art.
1: Good morning.
14: Wonderful to talk to the master once again.
1: Thank you.
14: And actually, I can answer that last caller's question.
1: Okay.
14: I think it's the listeners can have done it. And the fact that they can open their minds up and think out of the box is what's kept this program alive.
1: Well, that, and of course, there's nothing else like it on the air now, is there?
14: And that's it.
1: Most of the rest of the programs, as you go across the dial, are politics and politics and politics and politics. And you would think that's the only thing you can talk about on talk radio is politics.
14: Well, and when you're talking politics, you're pretty much stuck in a box.
1: That's right.
14: Doing that.
1: And so the format itself lends itself to staying fresh. But there are problems for a producer. A producer is charged with constantly finding new people, new topics, new things. And so it is a challenge. But you're right. The programs, the program's nexus, the center of it is the fact that it's so different.
14: Well, you know, that kind of leads me into something I wanted to kind of promote. And the listeners, I'm calling from the San Francisco Bay Area.
1: Mm-hmm.
14: And we have a theater in San Leandro called the Bow Theater, and man Dan Dillman bought it and has revamped it. It's one of these old theaters from the 50s that kept trying to do things and never came about again. But what he's doing is he's running documentaries, and then he gets people who had something to do with the documentary show up to the viewing and do a question-answer session afterwards. And it's great. The people get involved, and most of the people that are showing up are coast-to-coast listeners. In fact, I've become a little bit of a celebrity. George has been allowing me to plug it on the show, and George has plugged it. And it was so funny. A few weeks ago, about a month and a half ago, I had called in and was plugging the next show coming up, and I went to the showing and the question and answer session, and it was on crop circles. It was great. And afterwards, I'm walking up the aisle, and this woman approaches me, and she says, "Are you Mike from Livermore?"
1: Mm.
14: And I says, "Yeah." And she goes, "Yeah, I heard you on the air last night, and I had to come down." And I'm telling you, people in the Bay Area, this is new and exciting, and come down to just go on the internet, type in BAL Theater, and you'll find the links and the calendars and everything else for the events coming up.
1: Mm-hmm.
14: And it's so nice to meet other coast to coast listeners and talk to them in person. We had we were standing outside for an hour and a half after the showing, talking to about 8 or 9 people. It was
1: well. That's because coast to coast listeners and callers and people who love these kinds of topics identify almost immediately with each other, and so those kind of conversations struck up are not a surprise at all. First time caller line. Good morning. You're on the air.
15: Hi. Good morning, Art. My name is Dwight. I'm calling from Long Beach, California.
1: Yes, Dwight.
15: And been a long time listener to your show. I'm going to tell a little brief story. I'm a photographer for a long time, 27, 30 years.
1: Mm-hmm.
15: About 16 years ago, I worked on a feature film that shot in Azusa, California. And we were going up to a cabin to shoot a couple scenes in it. And lo and behold, the producers went out there to look at it first. And they took a couple of pictures with some Polaroid cameras, and they brought it back to the hotel one night, and they were showing them to me. And as a cinematographer, I was looking at these images, and I noticed that one of them had what looked like a face of a man. And I looked at it a little bit longer, and I realized that I think he actually got a ghost image. And I told him that, and he looked at it and he agreed with me, and then we went up to shoot the movie. And in the time that we were up there, we were all joking about the place is haunted and stuff. And there was my time to take care of the place, kind of watch over it, watch the equipment, what have you. And one night, something happened in the cabin. A lamp swung from a ceiling, and it startled me pretty dramatically. And the makeup woman's Polaroid was on a apple box nearby. I grabbed it, and I sat in this chair, and then I didn't even think about it. I just took the camera, and I took the image, and I sat there, and I thought nothing's going to come out. And then within a minute, there was an image of a man's face on it, and it was pretty disturbing image. And from that point on, I was convinced that, you know, this place was indeed something was going on there.
1: Okay, well, I guess anything that we don't understand, whether it's disturbing or not, I mean, it is disturbing. If you see something that ought not be there, something that might be classified as a ghost, even if it's not frowning or snarling at you or baring its teeth at you, it's going to be disturbing because it doesn't belong there, and it's going to upset you. I have seen a number of photographs that I would classify as real ghost pictures. We used to kind of collect them and put them on the website. I think they still do that from time to time, but there have been things caught on film that I just don't see how you can deny what they very well might be. On what I think is the international line, you're on the air. Hello.
16: How you doing?
1: Quite well, sir. Where are you?
16: I'm in Massachusetts region.
1: Okay.
16: I'm a first-time call, long-time listener.
1: Yes, sir.
16: Just wanted to call speak a little bit on topic.
1: Proceed.
16: All right. I'm 27 years old. I've read a lot of books. I know you're familiar with St. Clair. Like I said, I'm 27 years old. I'm just starting to open my mind up to things now. I wanted to ask you a question. I was Googling some stuff and doing some research. Are you familiar with the pyramid and the Sphinx that's on Mars?
1: I am, yes. I'm not sure that I'm familiar with a Sphinx on Mars.
16: Yeah. All right. So
1: I'm familiar with what's been called the face on Mars. Is that what you're referring to?
16: No, I've seen pictures from satellites of it was a Sphinx they had on one part of Mars, a pyramid and a little river.
1: I've seen pyramidal objects, yes, but not Sphinx.
16: Can you tell me a little more in depth what you think about that and what that's about? I wanted to get your perspective on that.
1: All right, well, Richard Hoagland and I have gone around and around and around and around about this sort of thing. The face on Mars, when it was a low-resolution shot, one of the early shots taken, really, clearly, I think, would cause anybody to say, you know, that might have been put there intentionally and it might be a face. But when you see it with some of the higher resolution photographs taken at different sun angles, I think it may be dismissed. Some of the pyramids, some of the other things seen on Mars, not so easily dismissed. But where Richard sees, I don't know, people, faces, buildings, I kind of see rocks most of the time. We've been around and around about that. But I see a lot of rocks. First time caller line, you're on the air. Good morning.
17: Hello?
1: Hi.
17: Hi.
1: Yes, sir. Go ahead. You're on the air.
17: Yeah, my name is Angel, and I have a little story I would like to share with people, something that happened to me a while back ago. I've heard several of your callers talk about the hag.
1: The hag, yes. Mm-hmm.
17: Okay, and I had an incident where, well, I woke up in the middle of the night and found there was a woman on top of me. And she was nude, but I couldn't really see her face. Like, she had long black flowing hair, which covered her private areas.
1: Mm-hmm.
17: And I had a real, like, if you ball up every negative feeling that you could ever have, I felt that, you know, it was like radiating from her, and I couldn't really move. And then when I happened to look next to me, there was another woman laying down next to me, also nude, with long flowing hair, also covering her parts. But I felt a real, like, motherly presence from her, like how you would feel towards your mother, real protective. And I happened to move when I saw her, and she had her arm extended, like trying to reach out to me, but she couldn't. But she was right next to me. And as soon as I was able to move then, because I focused on her, try to reach out to her, and right before our hands touched, I just woke up. And
1: Okay. The implication of what you just said is that you were asleep while this was going on. So why should we not conclude that it was a dream? Because you just said you woke up. So I don't know if. I guess if you're going to suddenly realize that there's a naked woman on top of you, you probably don't want it to be something you'd label as a hag. Wildcard line, you're on the air. Hello.
18: Yeah. Hi. How you doing, Art?
1: All right, sir.
18: Yeah. This is Patia.
1: How are you? And where are you?
18: All right.
19: Sorry about that. I had the speakerphone on.
1: Oh, I'm glad you turned that off. Where are you?
19: I'm in Reynoldsburg, Ohio.
1: Okay. We've got quite an echo here.
19: Oh, I do?
1: Well, I'm hearing it. You may not be. What can I do for you?
19: Oh, I received a telepathic message about 11 o'clock yesterday. It said to call Art Bell on the wild card line.
1: Really?
19: Yeah.
1: And what did the mind thought tell you to say when you got me?
19: Just said to tell you about everything I was told. About giants.
1: Okay, it's going to have to be quick. The show is ending.
19: Oh, all right. Well, I sent an email to George Norrie, so if you could look up Pathia.
1: But anyway, I don't get his email, sir, so.
19: Oh, all righty. But, I met a giant, and he was dressed in orange. He's about 20 foot tall. And he was telling me that... They're coming here to help, and it's the humans we should worry about.
1: Well, very much like the government, which, when they come many times, suggests they are there to help you. All I can say is, beware. 20-foot orange giant. All right, well, that'll do it. I wish we had more time for open lines. I really do. We'll come back and do an open line show one of these days. It's been my pleasure filling in for George Norrie, who will be back, of course, next week, Ian Punnett, over the weekend. But for right now, from Southeast Asia, Manila, in the Philippines, where it's very dry, I'm Art Bell. Good night, all.
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1: From the Southeast Asian capital city of the Philippines, Manila, good morning, good afternoon, good evening, whatever the case may be in whatever time zones you reside in. I'm Art Bell, and I'm filling in this evening for George Norrie, who's got a righteous night off in a long series of nights that he works. It's great to be here. It's great to be back. All the ABs are well, indeed. In fact, as usual, if you'll go to the webpage, you will note a picture of Princess Asia, kind of a nice picture of Princess Asia, actually. She's off to ballet school this afternoon, and she's doing very well indeed. Goes to school 5 days a week. They start school here very early. Remember, she's only about 3 months and 3 years and a couple of months old now. But she's in school 5 days a week, preschool, whatever it is, and also ballet school now on Saturday. So all the ABs well, including the furred ones, Yeti, Abby, Dolly, all doing well, scurrying around here, wishing they were in this room right now, I suspect. Following the show today, I've got the pleasure of going down to a hotel in Makati here in Manila to see Dennis Machenbacher speak. He's the head of Yaesu America. They make ham radio gear, and so I'll be whisking away from here at 5 o'clock after the show on my way there. Well, I'll say hi to Charlie in Bangkok, Steve and Dan in Hong Kong, my ham buddies, talk all the time on the radio. Looking briefly at the national news, bad eggs. Bad eggs. Making a lot of people sick. About 1,500 people, in fact, so far, sick from bad eggs. And the FDA now says they're going to inspect all of the country's largest egg farms. Before the end of the year, they're going to be very busy. Now, I mean very busy. They've never done that, or anything even close to it. It's sort of gone, I don't know, unchecked for decades. So they're going to look at all of them. Maybe we can start eating eggs again, huh? Arizona Governor Jan Brewer demanded on Friday that a reference to their state's controversial immigration law be removed from a State Department report to the UN Human Rights Commissioner. The U.S. included its legal challenge to the law on a list of ways the federal government is protecting human rights. I wonder what they're doing for the actual citizens. An American imprisoned in North Korea is on the way back to Boston thanks to Jimmy Carter. Big hug to Jimmy on the way back to Boston now. Hey, we're not having as many babies in the United States, or I guess I should say y'all are not. The recession, it says, may have pushed the U.S. birth rate to a new low. Forget the Dow and the GDP. Here is the latest economic indicator. I doubt it will affect the Dow, though. The U.S. birth rate has fallen to its lowest level in at least a century, as many people apparently decided, well, they just can't afford another mouth to feed. The birth rate dropped for the second year in a row since the recession began in 2007. Birth rates fell another 2.6%. Wow. Just last year, even as the population grew, numbers released Friday by the National Center for Health Statistics. Whew. The recession is bad. I am afraid there's going to be a double dip. All the indicators are going south. I mean, virtually everything. Revised GDP down to 1.6%, I think, something like that. This is a very serious economic situation in the United States. The only area to really escape is here in Asia. Here in the Philippines, for example. Third world, right? 7.9% growth in the last quarter. So things are well here. Europe and the U.S. both locked in the middle of a pretty deep recession, and I fear for the immediate future. Researchers using NASA's fleet of 5 spacecraft have now discovered a form of space weather that packs the punch of an earthquake and plays a key role in sparking bright northern lights. They're calling it the space quake. I wonder if that's has any relationship to a time quake stolen from a movie. The space quake is a trembler in Earth's magnetic field. It's felt most strongly in Earth orbit, but not exclusively in space. The effects can reach all the way down to the Earth itself. I wonder if that accounts for some of the strange rumblings that we've heard and felt that nobody can identify. But we're going to be talking tonight about abduction and human mutilation. My guest is going to be Butch Butkowski. And this is going to be a very interesting topic. It's a very, well, I guess rare topic. You don't talk about it a lot, and I want to warn the audience, some of this could be kind of graphic, and so if you want to get the children out of the room, that would be all right, though it's not going to be graphic in the visual sense. To me, the evidence for extraterrestrial visitation is strong. It's compelling. Very strong, very compelling. I've seen it myself, so it doesn't get much better than that. The evidence for mutilation, cattle mutilation, is intriguing, compelling, and pretty strong. There's no doubt about that. The evidence for abduction of human beings and mutilation of human beings is circumstantial, speculative. Although I've heard stories myself, as you know, I interviewed Travis Walton any number of times, and I thought that was a very, very credible story. But still, it's circumstantial in the sense of how much evidence there is. Now, I may be turned around on that this evening by our guest, Butch Witkowski. We'll see. Butch Witkowski has been an independent researcher since way back in 89, when he and four others witnessed a UFO of unbelievable size hover over a mountain, not a mountain, but a mountain, I guess is the name of it, in Tucson, Arizona. Butch joined MUFON in 2007, giving him considerably more access to cases, of course, and on-site investigations. He became a field investigator, state section director, and chief investigator for Pennsylvania MUFON. Butch also was made a member of the STAR team. After relinquishing his position as chief investigator, he began the UFO Research Center of Pennsylvania. There, he brought together the best like-minded researchers he could find in all kinds of fields: forensics, photography, chemistry, law enforcement, biology, EVP, private detectives, fraud investigators, private pilots, computer techs, biochemists, geology, hazardous materials, paranormal, and cryptozoology researchers, along with a number of consultants in ufology, paranormal, abduction, and cryptozoology. They'll pursue both historical and new cases, hopefully resolve evidence there is. Now, I may be turned around on that this evening by our guest, Butch Witkowski. We'll see. Butch Witkowski has been an independent researcher since way back in 89, when he and four others witnessed a UFO of unbelievable size hover over a mountain, not a mountain, but a mountain, I guess is the name of it, in Tucson, Arizona. Butch joined MUFON in 2007, giving him considerably more access to cases, of course, and on-site investigations. He became a field investigator, state section director, and chief investigator for Pennsylvania MUFON. Butch also was made a member of the STAR team. After relinquishing his position as chief investigator, he began the UFO Research Center of Pennsylvania. There, he brought together the best like-minded researchers he could find in all kinds of fields: forensics, photography, chemistry, law enforcement, biology, EVP, private detectives, fraud investigators, private pilots, computer techs, biochemists, geology, hazardous materials, paranormal, and cryptozoology researchers, along with a number of consultants.

0: investigator, state section director, and chief investigator for Pennsylvania MUFON. Butch also was made a member of the STAR team. After relinquishing his position as chief investigator, he began the UFO Research Center of Pennsylvania. There, he brought together the best like-minded researchers he could find in all kinds of fields: forensics, photography, chemistry, law enforcement, biology, EVP, private detectives, fraud investigators, private pilots, computer techs, biochemists, geology, hazardous materials, paranormal, and cryptozoology researchers, along with a number of consultants in ufology, paranormal, abduction, and cryptozoology. They'll pursue both historical and new cases, hopefully resolve some of these cases of high strangeness. He feels that this research group was needed and the way to go forward in the quest for the truth. So, even though it is somewhat speculative in nature, this evening we will look into human abduction and human mutilation. All of that beginning in a moment. Well, all right, away we go. Butch Witkowski. Butch, welcome to Coast AM.
1: I'm glad to be here.
0: Good to have you. I have some, you know, I get these little computer messages as we go on with the program. And there are some who are already saying, look out for Butch, it's going to be disinformation.
1: Wow.
0: Any idea why anybody might say that before we even get started?
1: No idea.
0: Okay. I love to ask people this. I'm going to ask you how and why you got into ufology.
1: After seeing a sighting in Tucson with some other folks, it was pretty nasty. We all stood there and stared at it and made some calls to the local police department, sheriff's department, local Air Force base, and everybody kind of thought we were crazy, and they had no reports, and we knew what we saw. We all saw the same thing at the same time. And
0: What did you see, Butch? What did you see exactly?
1: I saw a craft, bronze in color, approximately 1,800 feet above a mountain. I'm glad to be here.
0: Good to have you. I have some, you know, I get these little computer messages as we go on with the program.
1: Mm-hmm.
0: And there are some who are already saying, look out for Butch, it's going to be disinformation.
1: Wow.
0: Any idea why anybody might say that before we even get started?
1: No idea.
0: Okay. I love to ask people this. I'm going to ask you how and why you got into ufology.
1: After seeing a sighting in Tucson with some other folks, it was pretty nasty. We all stood there and stared at it and made some calls to the local police department, sheriff's department, local Air Force base, and everybody kind of thought we were crazy, and they had no reports, and we knew what we saw. We all saw the same thing at the same time, and
0: What did you see exactly?
1: I saw a craft, bronze in color, approximately 1,800 feet above a mountain.
0: Intriguing, compelling, you know, the cows and so forth and so on. Abduction and mutilation of human beings, that's a little more speculative for me, but we'll get to that. So, you obviously, after having a sighting like that, I understand completely, you kind of go into shock, and I guess that took you into MUFON, huh?
1: Well, I stayed at it until, I think it was late 2002, and then I just gave up. I just figured there was no end to it, and you couldn't get an answer, and every time you'd ask a question, you were just getting another question. And then I went to MUFON in 07, thinking I could get more information and be around more researchers and try to get some answers, but that didn't work out either. It just seemed like they did a fine job of taking the cases, but then there was never an answer. They were put into a database, and that's kind of where they stayed. So I didn't get an answer.

0: are there.
1: Well, that is MUFON's job, though, to collect the data
0: and
1: to keep it. And so you at least then had access to a lot of files in a lot of cases, right?
0: Right. Yeah, and I got to look at a lot of things from way back. I mean, they kept records in 69, so they did a real good job at that. And then I just got antsy and, you know, wanted to go further. And around 2000 and beginning of 2009, I started putting together the UFO Research Group of Pennsylvania.
1: Okay. What did you learn with your research group that MUFON couldn't give you?
0: We could go a little further in the fact that we had professionals, people that were our working police officers, working fraud investigators, mm-hmm. and so forth. And it was just a lot easier getting information, and there was a lot of avenues opened up as far as forensics and stuff like that we couldn't get from MUFON.
1: Mm-hmm. Did anything in any of the cases that you did, I don't want to dive too deeply just yet, we're just beginning, but with the ability to have forensics at hand,
0: mm-hmm.
1: I know, you know, in a murder investigation, it's frequently the thing that makes the case, a little hair, a little DNA, a little something. So with forensics available to you, you probably did get more than MUFON. What kind of stuff became available to you? Evidence.
0: Well, like in the Carbondale case, the lantern case in Carbondale, Pennsylvania, we'd gotten the original reports, and then we went to the site, and we were there a number of times, and samples and water samples and soil samples and direction and actually measuring the area and, you know, doing a real physical walk around of everything and matching up the original report showed us that the report was all wrong. Everything was wrong. They talked about a current that was moving this light around inside the pond. Well, it's a silt pond. There is no current. We tested that, and right now we're having some side scan radar done also. We can't prove what went into that lake. I'm sorry, into that pond, but we can sure as heck prove it wasn't a lantern. That's a fact.
1: Okay. Make me a little more familiar with the case. Something went into a pond.
0: Yeah, some young folks were standing on a corner in Carbondale, Pennsylvania, and they witnessed a bright light come over a mountain and kind of give itself kind of a controlled landing into a silt pond at a coal mine. And they called the police. The police didn't come right away, and then they called them again. They didn't come. They called them a third time, and they finally showed up. And one of the officers, upon getting out of his car, fired his revolver into the light four or five times, which was kind of strange. And then a researcher from Philadelphia shows up 3 days later and takes control of the case. And Dr. Danes, he comes out of Chicago from Hynek's outfit, and so everybody's studying this thing, but it's like 3 days after the fact, and the folks are saying, the townsfolk are saying that something was taken out Sunday night. It happened on a Sunday night. Military was there, took something out on a flatbed, and the rest of it was just play acting with the lantern. And then they refused divers from the local area to go into the pond, but they allowed a diver who just happened to be listening to it on his car radio and traveling on the turnpike and happened to have his gear with him to dive the pond, and he dove the pond and came up with the lantern. We've had the lantern. We've gotten a number of lanterns, which are the exact make and model, and we even got one battery, which would have been from the time period that this took place. And we sent a letter to battery people that made that battery for Sears Roebuck. And we told them that when the battery was brought out of the water, when the lantern was brought out of the water and the battery was removed, that the battery was split open and it was oozing the interior acids. And we asked them how long that battery would stay lit. And the guy said, well, the battery would never have been lit because the continuity was lost. But the report said the battery was lit for 3.5 days. So there were just a lot of things that we had to chase down to... get the information we got. And as soon as we're done with the side scan radar on it, we're just going to probably put an end to that one. Like I said, we can't prove what went in there, but we sure can prove it was not that lantern.
1: Have you ever been able to prove an abduction slash mutilation case of a human being?
0: No, that's a relatively new investigation. I was asked to do a presentation on abduction by my director in Pennsylvania 2 years ago, and I really never heard of anything like that. And while I was doing some research on the abduction, I came upon this mutilation stuff and started to dig into that a little bit, and it really gets really wild.
1: Well, abduction itself is wild. I, of course, have interviewed Travis Walton a number of times, and I found Travis's story, and in fact his boss's story as well, and those involved to be very credible.
0: Mm-hmm.
1: That's abduction. Mutilation is obviously a gigantic step further. You're familiar with Travis's story, I'm sure.
0: Yes.
1: How would you rate that in the... I don't know, on a scale of 1 to 10 in the abduction stories.
0: I would say it's definitely an 8.
1: Up there at an 8, huh?
0: Yeah. If he had just a little bit more evidence, it would probably be a 10.
1: Yeah, evidence, of course, is very, very difficult. Do you have any idea, or even a best guess, I'll settle for a best guess, Butch, about why aliens would abduct and even mutilate a human being, or a cow for that matter. In other words, what do you think is going on? Why?
0: Well, there have been so many, I've found so many different reasons that that was taking place. From the, of course, the government side of it, where people are saying, well, the government's doing that because they made this deal with the aliens back in the 50s to abduct people just for experimentation or examination, and then they would return them. And then you get the cows are used for some mixture of their blood and organs to make some type of a food supply that they rub on themselves, which is saturated in their skin because they did not eat like we do. You know, there's just one after the other, which nobody can ever say anything that, you know, this stuff has taken place. Or, you know, we know of the abduction scenario. You know, we know there's a capture. We know there's an examination. We know there's a conference where the abductors speak to the abductees. We know there's a tour of the ship, lost time, the return.
1: Mm-hmm.
0: And it's all the same. It never changes in that respect.
1: Well, that's almost evidence of a sort all by itself, the fact that it never changes. All right, Todd. Todd, Butch, hold tight. We're at a break point, and we're going to come back and get a whole lot deeper into this. And anybody who knows anything about the mutilation of human beings by others from elsewhere will be talking to you, too. Other side of the world, actually, from the majority of you. Good morning. I am Art Bell, and it is a night off for George. We're looking into human abduction and mutilation, and we'll get back to that in a moment. Coming up tomorrow night, continuing the Coast Weekend, is Ian Punnett here now to tell us what's up for Saturday. Hi, Ian.
2: Hey, Art. I never really noticed it until I just heard it right there, but it almost sounds like Charlie Daniels is rapping. It's coming pretty close to a rap.
1: Yeah, I guess it is.
2: That rhythm that he hits, it's pretty good. Two things tomorrow night. Our main guest is an expert on the occult and on mysticism, as well as being a founding member of the rock group Blondie. He's in the Rock and Roll Hall of Fame. And he's writing about Carl Jung, mysticism, and he writes a lot about how occultism is still at work in American politics. And we'll talk about that tomorrow night, along with Harry Shearer in the first hour, who is taking a look at how it was that New Orleans was in the crosshairs of the world at the time of Katrina, why, in a way, it was set up. Why did it happen to New Orleans? What were the factors involved 5 years later? We'll talk to Harry Shearer in the first hour.
1: I guess you've heard the news about the possibility or even probability that police officers in New Orleans were given an order to shoot unarmed civilians.
2: Yep.
1: Who may have been looting. You heard that, right?
2: Yep, and We're going to talk to Harry about that. We're going to talk to Harry, too, about how it is that, in a lot of ways, some of those early weird things about how the people were being treated in during Katrina are still in effect today and still may be at work in how they're treated as a result of BP and the oil spill in the Gulf. We'll talk about that tomorrow in the first hour.
1: You know, Ian, I think people should listen because it'll give you an idea of how quickly society can degenerate to virtually an animal state. And if the economy were to really go south, Ian, well, listen tomorrow night.
2: Okay. Thanks.
1: All right. Okay, Ian, thanks a million. Have a great Saturday show. Take care, buddy. All right. I guess he's gone. All right. In a moment, we'll get back to Butch Witkowski. And I've got a little story somebody named Barbara sent me that I want to read for Butch. Stay right where you are. Well, all right. We'll get back to Butch in just a second. I want to read this to you. It was sent by Barbara. I'm going to redact the name, even though the name of the victim is given to me. I'm not going to read it for, I don't know, various reasons. People's feelings and that sort of thing. It's a real case. Barbara says, I'll be as brief as possible. A man named, redacted, was abducted and murdered by aliens on Montour Ridge in Northumberland County near the town of Northumberland, Pennsylvania. This is a big, sloppy cover-up, Barbara says, if there ever was one. The victim lived at the foot of Montour Ridge, a mountain stretching about 20 miles east. Name redacted, went up to the mountain to look for preseason deer. He told his wife that he'd be home by noon. He rode his four-wheeler up the power line, that's a power line road, I guess, beyond his home at a little after 5 in the morning. Noon came, and no name redacted. His wife and children became concerned. At 2, a search party was organized with local state police, paramedics, and 200 volunteers, all helping to search for name redacted. The four-wheeler was found on top of the mountain near a power line. Tracking dogs could find nothing to go on around the four-wheeler. The search went on for 2 days, and over 6 miles of mountain were covered from top to bottom. He had apparently vanished without a trace. The four-wheeler was, keep in mind, 2 miles from his home at the foot of the mountain. A pond just a few hundred yards from the house was even searched by skin divers, so they overlooked nothing. Dogs were over the whole area consistently. No results, no trace. Then, in the evening of the second day, something white was spotted in a large, brushy area about 25 feet from the pond. Police and rescue workers spent 20 minutes cutting and hacking brush and small trees so they could reach what looked like a body. It was name redacted. He was wearing his underwear. He was emaciated, not bloated. He was white. He had an expression of horror on his face. When he went up the mountain, he was fully dressed, boots, camo vest, hat, socks, pants. The FBI showed up within 30 minutes of the discovered body. They took charge. They wouldn't let his wife look at her dead husband, no matter how much she tried, and you would think they would want an identification. The FBI asked questions around the area, neighbors, mostly farmers. Three farmers on one farm, that's three of them, mind you, said they saw a large, round, bright object just above the power lines at the time of the disappearance. It was silent. It did not move for about 10 to 15 minutes. That's quite a while. It suddenly went up and then suddenly stopped. The light shone down. Something was pulled up into the light, and then it went straight up, hesitated again, then went west over the Susquehanna River and out of sight. A police friend of mine said after 2, not one, but 2 autopsies, nothing was found. A toxicology test revealed nothing, so no drugs. No visible cuts, no bruises anywhere except from the brush. Now, body is at Allentown. From there, it's going to Fort Indiantown, Gap, Pennsylvania. The wife was told she cannot have the body for 6 to 8 weeks. A boot was found, get this, a mile from the four-wheeler a few days ago at the top of a tree. It was his boot. I noticed military helicopters have been scouring the mountain ever since at least once a day. If you need additional information or verification on anything, contact me. And again, I'm deleting Barbara's last name. Does that sound at all familiar?
0: Yeah, quite. It's a case that we've been working on for a little over 2 years.
1: Oh, it is?
0: Yes. I would definitely like Barbara to contact me, because there's a couple of things that she just said that we're unfamiliar with.
1: Oh, really?
0: Yes. it's a well-known case. Peter Davenport, if you're familiar with him.
1: Of course, yes.
0: And I have been working on this for a little over 2 years, and with a couple other investigators. It is a, I don't know how to put it. It's one of those cases where you have a lot of information, but you don't have a lot of information.
1: Mm-hmm.
0: You have police, what the police are saying, what the witnesses are saying, what the newspapers have said. And Peter Davenport's report was the very first report made on the case. It was very thorough. He was in contact with a lot of people. And the report that she just read to you is Peter Davenport's report.
1: Mm-hmm.
0: There are a lot of things in the report that we've been trying to prove, but we cannot because it's still an open case. The autopsies did not find anything that we're aware of that was a cause of death.
1: I was just going to ask, cause of death.
0: Toxicology did. The toxicology, which came back a number of weeks later and was given out in September by the police department, Point Township Police, stated that Mr. Cease died of a cocaine overdose.
1: Really? Okay, well, that's contrary to what I read here. It said toxicology came up empty.
0: Right, yeah. She said there were two autopsies. Nothing was found. Toxicology revealed nothing. No, it did not reveal anything, but the toxicology that's done at a post, which is like a preliminary, would be like in a drunk driver case. The blood alcohol would be taken. That would be done right there at the hospital.
1: Sure.
0: Drugs or bullet wounds, residue from a gunshot or stab wounds, type of knife used, et cetera, would take a little longer. The toxicology for drugs is a breakdown of all bodily fluids, and it does take quite a while. It's usually a 3 to 4 week process.
1: Okay.
0: But there's a sedimentation period with some of the fluids, and, you know, it just takes a little while.
1: Mm-hmm.
0: And when it came back and it said that he died of a cocaine overdose, I mean, everybody was quite surprised about that, especially Peter. It just seemed like there was so much information that came forth, and a couple witnesses that he had that I am not privy to at this point were in the search team. And we tried to find out some information on it, and one of my colleagues who was investigating it even before I was with Peter called the Point Township Police and wanted to get a copy of the police report, and they basically told him that it's still an open case.
1: Still an open case. Did they find, to your knowledge, any physical, you know, paraphernalia or cocaine at the scene?
0: No, sir. Not that we're aware of. No.
1: And isn't that strange?
0: And it doesn't seem like he had any record of that type of use. Some friends of his were just talked with within the last 4 or 5 weeks. One of the investigators was up there, and one was with the fire department, who was also with the search team. And he knew nothing of any drug use, and he had known the gentleman for most of his life.
1: Okay, well, let's venture into an interesting area here, Butch. When the police are working on a scary case, you know, some kind of serial killer case or something like that, they frequently withhold that information for as long as they're able. I mean, you know, the public has a right to know and all of that, but they do withhold information because they don't want to panic communities, and that's understandable. And it's I mean, unless there's something the public can really help out with, there's no point in setting off a panic. Now, for that reason, they keep it secret. So imagine if there was a case of mutilation or there was a case of a clear abduction or abductions, surely telling the public that somebody had been abducted and parts were found at the top of a 100-foot tree or something would be
0: not happening.
1: Something they'd keep a lot more secret than they would a normal serial killer or something of that sort, right?
0: Well, yes, but there is one more part to that.
1: Sure.
0: Another reason you would keep a case open would be in the some of the reasons you would keep a case open would be toxicology wasn't right, or a witness came forward and said something quite contrary to the whole investigation, or it's a homicide investigation.
1: Well, you'd think it'd be case closed the moment the toxicology came back and said cocaine overdose. That would be.
0: That's exactly that right.
1: Should have been it.
0: That's
1: right?
0: Exactly right. So either the Point Township Police have something else they're working on, or you know, they're looking at some other type of charge, or maybe there's other people involved that, you know, they don't want to make known, or that we're not going to know about until it's done. It's the only reason they would keep a case open. I mean, once the toxicology would come back and say, you know, like the gentleman died after getting hit on the head with a hammer. Okay, that's it. It's done. The case is closed. And this case is not closed. This is an open case.
1: Well, murder cases stay open forever, virtually.
0: Right, exactly.
1: Until somebody's caught, right?
0: Right. Yes. Mm-hmm. And in this case, we don't know that that's a fact. I mean, this case is like one of those conundrums wrapped up in an enigma, you know, in a mystery. So much stuff comes forward, and then when you check it out, it's non-existent.
1: Okay, let me take you in another direction for a second. I want to know, in the United States or in the world, if you have the figures, I know that thousands and tens of thousands of people, I guess, disappear every year. They just disappear. Now, obviously, some run away to South America or some island or something in the Pacific or whatever. Obviously, even perhaps a large percentage. But a lot of people just disappear, and they're never, ever heard from again. What kind of numbers are we talking about?
0: The last check I did with the National Crime Reporting System, which is where all police departments report to the FBI every year on all the cases that have everything from bicycle theft to you know, murder, slaughters of any type, accidents, missing persons. When I did the research on that, about 95% of the people that go missing are found, and those are your runaways, mostly teenagers. They compose the biggest number. Then you have the spousal abuse, and you have drug abuse. You have old age folks just walking off into the woods and down into
1: sure.
0: the valleys, and you
1: sure.
0: know, there's a whole number. But there's like 95% of that number of about 250,000. Are found. Those are cases that are closed as
1: wow.
0: found.
1: 250,000 a year. That's in the U.S.?
0: Yeah, only in the U.S. We couldn't get any numbers outside the U.S. because most of the countries don't keep any numbers. You know,
1: mm-hmm.
0: if 50
1: I know.
0: People walk off in Africa, that's 50 people that just walked off.
1: Right.
0: But it still left that 5%, which was about 30,000. So if you take that 30,000, you know, times the 10-year period that I looked at, it's quite a bit of people, and that's
1: a lot of people. But you're not on a cell phone, are you?
0: No.
1: Okay. 250,000, 95% or 5% of that 250,000 is still a lot of people, and those people are simply
0: gone.
1: Never.
0: Yeah.
1: Never found. They're
0: never
1: gone,
0: found.
1: Gone.
0: Gone. Mm-hmm. Men, women, children of all ages. All backgrounds, from judges to street cleaners. I mean, it's just they just seem to disappear off the face of the earth. And it seems to be a phenomenon that is only in the Western countries. You know, like they keep numbers, of course, in England and Germany, France. But when you get to the smaller countries, like or larger larger countries that don't keep those numbers, like Africa and the Middle East, you know, the numbers are phenomenal. And if you just add another 5 years on to them, you're talking about quite a few people.
1: Yeah, you're talking about a lot of people.
0: And where are they? I mean, you know, I can see a lot of them, you know, a lot of people found, and I understand what they're saying with, you know, the teenage runaways and the spousal abuse and drunks and all that kind of stuff. But that 5%, they don't have an answer for. Nobody can find an answer for, but they're gone.
1: Well, it seems to me, Butch, that if you're an alien, let's just project here, if you're an alien, you want to abduct a human being, the last thing you'd want to do is return the human being in a mutilated form or any other form for that matter so that they could tell their story or so that there could be a forensic examination of the body and we could all begin wondering. So you would think if they're going to take human beings, why not keep them and deposit them either in space or on the moon or wherever in the world, but you wouldn't put them back, would you?
0: No. I think our little gray brethren from outer space are a little bit more malevolent than they are benevolent.
1: Well,
0: there's only one really...
1: Where I was going. Remember I told you I had a thing about disinformation?
0: Yeah.
1: Okay, this one is from Vince. Vince says, I strongly suspect your guest to be disinformation. Please don't let CIA assets make their way onto your show to make the public afraid of aliens. Abductions and mutilations are intelligence operations using electromagnetic technologies. All right, so what he's afraid of is that what you have to say, Butch, is going to scare people, as well it should, and that is disinformation. He wants aliens thought of as warm, fuzzy, little, I don't know.
0: Well,
1: you know, warm.
0: If that's the disinformation that I'm supposed to be shelling out for the CIA, then I'll stand by that. But there is one case out of all these cases that we've found that is so well documented that I had a family physician look at it. I've had other investigators look at it, and it's probably the best investigated case of mutilation that has ever come across, and it happened in Brazil.
1: All right, we're going to get to that. We're at another breakpoint here. I'll say it again. It seems to me that if there are abductions, and I think clearly there are abductions and mutilations, the last thing you'd want to do is return the body. So in the cases where bodies are returned or found, I would think that would be a mistake, because if you're an alien, you have a craft, you can go anywhere you want, there's no need to return the body and cause a lot of suspicion and angst, no reason at all. You simply keep it, and as the police say, find a dump site not on Earth. From the other side of the world, good day to you. The sun is high in the sky here, and it's presently, I don't know, about 6 minutes or so after 2 o'clock in the afternoon. That tells you how different it is, and it very much is different here. It's a different world altogether. It's almost like, as close as I can get, traveling to another world. Those of you that have not traveled to Southeast Asia, do so in your lifetime, if you're able. I think you'd be very surprised. Butch Witkowski is my guest. We're talking about human abduction and mutilation. It's kind of way out at the fringe of the whole UFO phenomena, but I think there very well may be something to it. There are many cases, and there are many cases, by the way, that simply are not reported, and yet many more cases that nobody knows a thing about because people simply are gone. And that would be my expectation. If all of this is real, as I mentioned and will mention again now, certainly, those who are doing the abducting and or mutilation would have no reason to deposit or dump the bodies back in a place where they could be found and where we could begin to get on the track of all of this. So that's sort of how I see it. Butch has a case he's going to describe to us in a moment. I guess one of his favorites or one of the best cases coming right up. Well, all right, Butch. Back we are, and you were about to dive into a case that I guess is one of your favorites.
0: Yeah, I guess only because it is probably the best documented. A lot of the cases that we found, the documentation was very poor, or the individuals that were involved in the case were long gone or passed away or could not be found.
1: Mm-hmm.
0: But this one came with photos of the crime scene and the autopsy report, which you can get and view on the Internet.
1: Oh, no kidding. All right. This was in Brazil?
0: Yep. It took place at the Guadaparanga Dam, which is right outside of São Paulo. It is a man-made dam lake used to supply water to São Paulo.
1: Mm-hmm.
0: It took place in 1988. The body was seen on an island in the dam area by fishermen who were offshore. It was in full view. There was no attempt to hide the body. It was just dumped there like so much rubbish. You know, it just laid there. Witnesses, instead of going there and, you know, getting all over the crime scene, did the smartest thing, which was they went and called the police, and the police showed up with forensic investigators also. The corpse was lying face up, only had on a pair of shorts. Now, the shorts were taken off to do the damage and then were put back on. Vanity, I guess. I have no idea why. But the police didn't do that. The mutilation was exactly like cattle. So I guess for those folks that don't know what cattle mutilation is, when cattle are mutilated, the most things that are missing or most things that are pronounced are the carcass is drained of blood. There's no trace or any substantial amount around or in the body. There are unusual holes found in the carcass, usually 1 to 1.5 inches in diameter. They're produced by some kind of a sucking device or a laser type of device, which can cauterize the wound with extreme heat. And that's been used in every case. The anus of the area is cored out, just like you'd core out an apple. And the the carcass is emptied of its digestive system. The sensory organs are taken, eyes, internal ears, tongues, glands of the throat, sexual organs, lower intestines. And that's pretty much in every case of cattle mutilation.
1: In addition, I believe you never, ever find footprints coming to or leaving the area. You also find predators not interested in such remains, right?
0: Yeah. There have been photographs and taken by the New Mexico State Police, which actually has a unit that investigates cattle mutilation, where they've set up cameras and watched wolves and coyotes walk around the carcass. That's like you and I walking past a buffet table that's free.
1: Right.
0: Either if they're just passing up a free lunch, but they will not go anywhere near it. A lot of people.
1: Butch, I'm sorry. Is there any reason that anybody's been able to discern for that? In other words, is there some scent or something that would cause an animal to not be interested in such a free lunch?
0: No. I've never read anything that gave any information to that. In one case, they actually took a carcass that was hit by a car, and they put it 150 yards away from a carcass that they were investigating, and within minutes, vultures were on that carcass.
1: The predators were all over it, yeah.
0: They were all over it, but they never touched the other carcass, which was laying there.
1: There's got to be a reason they could uncover, Butch, for that. There's got to be all I can think of is, you know, animals operate on sense of smell very strongly. I don't know what other senses they might have that we don't know about, but I know the sense of smell is a very strong one, and maybe there is some scent, and maybe they'll look into that, that causes the animals to not be interested.
0: One of the, and again, it's the New Mexico State Police, I believe, that's doing some work on that, where they've sent stuff to private labs. And the organs, like the heart and the liver, are like mush. They're like peanut butter. And to do something like that to an animal, it would take a huge burst of radioactivity. a radiation burst of some sort to turn that to turn those organs to that. And another thing they found, the blood, that little bit that they find inside the bodies,
1: mm-hmm.
0: doesn't clot for several days. Now, I have pups, and, you know, my pups get into trouble, too, and they'll nick or cut themselves, and, they're, you know, the blood stops within a matter of minutes, just like a human.
1: Mm-hmm.
0: But this blood doesn't clot. It doesn't do anything for several days, and then it will start to coagulate, and it'll clot. They took the body, took photographs, of course, of everything, and the body was in good condition. Now, you got to take into account for the heat in that area of the world, just like where you're at, just like
1: That's
0: Southeast
1: right.
0: Asia.
1: Mm-hmm.
0: The heat there is unbearable. So this victim was killed within 48 to 72 hours prior to discovery, yet there were no signs of putrefaction, no signs of any wounds on the body made by any predator animals, no bullet holes, the body gave off no odor, and the body showed no signs of rigor mortis or liver mortis.
1: That's
0: very
1: incredible.
0: Strange.
1: Yeah, very strange. High strangeness indeed.
0: I mean, you hit a rabbit on the road and come back a day later in a good heat, that rabbit's almost the size of your car.
1: That's right.
0: So the wounds were the same type seen on mutilated cattle and other mutilated animals. The eyes and the lips were removed. The mouth cavity was emptied. The ears were removed, along with tissue from parts of the face along the jaw, head, and neck areas. There were 1.5-inch diameter holes in the upper chest where the tissue, most likely lymph nodes, had been extracted. An exact duplicate hole is located on the upper right arm where all the muscle tissue was removed, the bicep especially. Another duplicate hole is located on the left leg where muscle tissue from the thigh was removed. An 1.5-inch hole through the navel is seen where the intestines were removed. The testicles and scrotum had been surgically excised through the penis, but the penis remained. It was also stretched to twice its size as the it looked like some type of instrument was used to remove the prostate via the urethral tube, and the anus had a 3 to 6-inch incision to empty the digestive tract tissue. It is exactly a carbon copy of the surgery scene done to so many UFO-related cattle mutilations.
1: Was there an associated UFO sighting?
0: That nobody can come up with. There are many sightings in Brazil. They're almost on a daily basis in that part of the mm-hmm. part of the world. And also, to take note, Brazil has one of the highest records of injuries from UFOs recorded, where cars are run off the road, accidents are caused, people are burned. Biome. Wounds appear like days after a sighting, radiation burns, and that's predominantly in South America.
1: I was going to say, it's not just Brazil. It's Mexico, for example, as well.
0: Yes.
1: Mexico has had so many close encounters. In fact, they've had collisions with UFOs from the Mexico City airport.
0: Yep, and Puerto Rico is another one. Where there's a lot of sightings coming out of where there's damage to either property or to livestock or to persons. The most horrific thing that we found when we had the autopsy, which is, by the way, is in Spanish, which we had to get deciphered for us, was this kept coming up, and it comes up several times in the autopsy report, the words vital reaction.
1: Vital reaction.
0: Okay, now, the reference to vital reaction means, well, let's put it, if I was a police officer explaining this to a judge, I would be saying that, you know, a vital reaction is, if you would stab a person that is dead, okay, you would have the, of course, the mark of the knife going in, and it would be a nice, clean, cut hole, and you could take the knife and slide it right into the hole again, and it would fit perfectly.
1: Mm-hmm.
0: You stab a live person. They twist, they turn, they jerk, they pull. That knife is not steady. That knife is being moved in a number of directions, so therefore, around the wound, you're going to get a lot of hematomas, blood bruising, and blackness, and black and blues, and different colors all around those wounds.
1: Sure, and if it's post-mortem, there's no blood moving, so you're not going to get much bleeding.
0: Exactly correct.
1: Mm-hmm.
0: Well, this guy, as they're describing the wounds, they're also describing putting in vital reaction. Now, when they say that, that means that this guy was alive when this was done.
1: Oh, my God.
0: He could not have been dead. He had to be alive to cause the vital reaction. And when they opened up the cranial cavity, like they do in an autopsy,
1: mm-hmm.
0: numerous cerebral edemas are found. Cerebral edemas caused by, if you had a person that was crushed in an industrial accident, and, you know, it was a very slow crushing. Well, of course, the panic, the everything that's going through their head, their brain kind of like starts to backfire. And little vessels in the brain start to burst because they're, you know, it's agonizing. It's, you know, it's just this painful, unbelievable pain that they know they're going to die. So all this stuff happens to their brain. When they opened this guy's brain, took the brain pan off, this guy's head was full of it. So that was the kind of the icing on the cake as far as this guy was alive when it happened.
1: What a horror to imagine yourself alive during a dismemberment of that kind. Oh, my God.
0: Well, and, you know, and like the guy with the misinformation thing. Okay. Nobody would make this up. The police report and the autopsy report and the photographs we have are all signed by the police. I mean, their names are there, the dates. It's sealed. It's on government paper.
1: Mm-hmm.
0: You know, and it's not the only case. It's the best documented case, but it's not the only case. There's a case in that took place in the Beni Mazar region of Cairo. Three families in 2005 were mutilated in exactly the same fashion. Every
1: wow.
0: man, woman, and child was butchered in the same manner. Local police blamed it on a mentally retarded guy who didn't even live in the area. So the townspeople basically figured he was the scapegoat, and that was the end of it. So, and that was where the case ended. And it's like so many of these cases that we find, they start out well. Don Ecker, I'm sure you're familiar with him.
1: Yes,
0: fellow researcher. He was director of Idaho MUFON back then in 1989, and he investigated a report of a mutilated body that was up in a remote area of Bliss, Idaho. The corpse had extensive mutilations to the facial area, complete excision of the sexual organs and the abdominal organs. And when he got there, it was an absolute predisposition to repress the whole story by the officials. They said nothing more on the case, and that was the end of that.
1: The case you mentioned in Egypt, that was, did you say three families?
0: Yeah, three families.
1: Three families?
0: Yeah.
1: Mutilated in the same fashion?
0: Yes, exactly the same fashion.
1: Now,
0: I don't know that a mentally retarded fellow could carry all that out. I mean,
1: No.
0: Families.
1: What about, I mean, there, if you're going to mutilate somebody in that fashion and remove the things that you mentioned that I'd rather not repeat right now, they would, were they there, or were those parts simply gone?
0: Parts are gone. Parts are never found. Even cattle mutilations, the parts are never found. None. You would think... there's one picture that just till this day, after I saw it, it just amazes me. If anybody out there is familiar with a cow, they have more than one stomach.
1: Mm-hmm.
0: Okay. And the stomach lies very close to their udders. And there's a picture on the internet, and they can find it. Just look under cattle mutilation. It'll show up sooner or later. And you'll see there's a cow laying on its side, and the udders are removed. And you can see the stomachs. And they're done. It's taken out. The udders are taken off with such precision that they never even nicked the stomach. A friend of mine who's a surgeon, a brain surgeon, said, I'm not that good. And he said, I work inside people's heads. And I'm thinking, wow, whatever they're using has got to be so unbelievable. And, as you know, we have some cattle mutilations where the bodies are found that they've been dropped from great heights.
1: Yes.
0: Every bone in their body is broken more than once. So,
1: in other words, these things are done with surgical precision, or what is beyond conventional surgical precision, out in the middle of nowhere.
0: Yeah, they're all, and none of these are done like, you know, in like downtown Manila. I mean, this stuff is all would be found in the furthest parts of jungles. There were some cases that we're still looking into, and I'm beginning to believe that they're just somebody's story, that took place in Vietnam during the Vietnam era. And there were some real atrocities that took place there, but this was a group of a Maxog group on a mission, a special operations group, and they came across a group of aliens loading body parts from a prior firefight into plastic containers. And the firefight ensues between the Maxog group and the aliens. Of course, the aliens lose, and these guys are all taken back and given a chemical cocktail to make them forget what happened. Then there's another one that came out a little while ago, a naval photographer stationed with an Air Force group to investigate the crash of a B-52. And this B-52 was supposed to be, like, just laying in the jungle, like somebody had placed it there that did not crash. And the gentleman states that, you know, he photographed the cockpit area and the control area of the craft, and everybody was still strapped in their seats, yet they were mutilated just like cattle. We did a search of the crashes of B-52s during the Vietnam era.
1: Mm-hmm.
0: No B-52s came down in Vietnam. None that as reported anyway. And the gentleman, I guess there's a couple more. He spoke at a UFO, some kind of UFO conference in Las Vegas, Nevada. And he's a combat photographer, and he says, I just started remembering this stuff, a few years ago, and he thought he'd bring it out. But he said the crew was still strapped in their seats, but they'd all been mutilated. And typically,
1: again, in roughly the same fashion you described.
0: Yep. He says typical clean cut wounds that you'd see in an animal mutilation is exactly what he photographed. And he said the investigation team that was there, which was, you know, from most likely CIA or something like that, they were ordered to burn the plane and the occupants where it sat. Which
1: really? Well, you can imagine the motivation for doing that. What the government cannot explain, it generally covers up. And why not? You don't want the public scared of this sort of thing. I mean, this is real terror. There are a lot of people, Butch, and you might be able to help me out here, who absolutely, almost as a religion, want to believe that aliens are, you know, benign, furry little things that want nothing but the best for us. And I never have believed that. I've never believed it. And I don't believe it now. I think that they're potentially very dangerous, that they've looked at us very carefully. And even if you look at us, you know, subjectively, we're a warlike people. And if they're looking at us that way, they just might not treat us the way we would wish to be treated. And certainly the government wouldn't want us to know that we're potentially in that sort of danger. All right, we're at another break point already. Butch Witkowski is my guest. Mutilations, the subject. From the other side of the world, Manila in the Philippines, I'm Art Bell. This night for George Norrie, who's taking the evening off, we're discussing human abduction and mutilation. Sometimes abductions don't result in mutilation, but instead in implants, as you know. Whitley Strieber is a very, very close friend of mine, and I have no doubt. I've discussed in detail with Whitley about the implant in his ear, and had you listened to a previous show with Dr. Roger Lear, you may recall there was an operation done on Whitley in order to remove the implant. His ear would turn beet red suddenly. In fact, I've seen it happen, and they went in with a scalpel to remove this thing, whatever it was. It actually showed up in imaging. They went in to remove it with a scalpel, and when they got close to it with the scalpel, it moved. And it moved sufficiently that the surgeon did not want to continue and scar him up, so they stopped. It's still with Whitley. So sometimes, it's not a mutilation. Although I suppose it's a sort of mutilation to install something in somebody's body. Why would they be doing this? Of course, it's a big, big question mark. The whole thing is a big question mark. And we will continue with Butch and stories of human abduction and mutilation in a moment. Actually, for years, I've been in the camp of these are not our friends. And again, I really want to make reference to the number of fast blasts I'm getting who really object to this. And it's people, I think, who, I'm not sure. It may have to do with fear. It may have to do with the fact that people use the rationale that aliens, if they're there, simply by virtue of the fact that, you know, their technology would have to be so far advanced to get here in the first place, that they would be socially advanced, that they would be warm and fuzzy, they would have a great sense of political right and wrong, PC, that they wouldn't be doing these sorts of things, that they wouldn't need to do these sorts of things. And they really, I guess it's fear. It may be fear. Butch, what do you think?
0: I think that's a lot of it. I think a lot of it's fear. The cases of abduction where these folks are never found, I mean, that's a big question. And I'd hate to think that they're all coming to the same end as some of the reports that I've looked at.
1: Mm-hmm.
0: But, you know, in an age where nuclear and biological and chemical weapons, which, if they were deployed, could decimate an entire race, we seem to just keep muddling on. You know, I see more people panic over gas prices than the thought of a nuclear holocaust.
1: Yeah.
0: You know, so if they panic, if they were told by the government that aliens are here now and have been since forever, I don't think the government's going to be willing to talk too much about that little matter.
1: And then there's this. I mentioned Whitley Strieber. What about abduction and then implants? That's got to fit in somewhere here. It's not always mutilation. It's not always just flat disappearance.
0: Right.
1: Sometimes it's, hey, there's something in me.
0: Oh, yeah, implants, and then there's multiple abductions where, you know, a person is abducted many, many times over their lifetime. And, you know, very little is done to them, an examination here or there, or they say they're brought back to kind of like report on how they've been doing and, you know, almost like old home week. But I just don't think that they're as malevolent, or benevolent, rather, as people think they are.
1: Nor do I.
0: I used to think if I ever ran into one or bumped into one during an investigation, I want to walk up, shake his hand, invite him in for a beer. Not anymore. I tell people, you know, if you see something and it looks like it's going to land or it's coming close or whatever, run. Just run.
1: Yeah, but in fact, when you think about it, if you're investigating these things, and I assume from time to time when you're able on scene, there is a stronger possibility for you than there would be for the average person of, you know, having to come to grips with some sort of close encounter. Have you thought about that?
0: As you know, my family especially, like, you know, hey, Dad, what happens if you run into one of these guys? What are you going to do? You know, you got a little old to run. Well, I guess I'll have to put up a fight, but it's more important, I think, to find out why. The truth and why is a big thing. And, you know, that's one of the reasons we started U4COP, to find out, you know, get to the end of it, or at least get to a point where we can get some answers, or we know where to go to get some answers.
1: Okay, well, do you have any best guesses, Butch?
0: No.
1: The why of it all. In other words, why are they doing this? If you put it all together, if you put together the implants, which obviously are to monitor us, and then you move all the way to mutilations, which are to dissect us, I guess, and find out about us.
0: Well, the thing I have the problem with the dissection deal is, look, you know, if you dissect one human being, okay, you know exactly what the next human being has. There is no difference in the autopsy of a male and a female, with the exception of the female organs. That's it. They're, you know, the muscles is the same, the rib cages are the same, you know, the bone structure is the same, the skull is the same, the brain is the same. So if they did one, why would you have to do any more? And if you
1: why would you have to do any more? What about genetics, Butch?
0: You know, there are so many stories when it comes to the mutilation and the abduction scenarios and phenomenon that, you know, first of all, they come up with, well, the government made a deal with the aliens that, you know, of course, we could take so many, and they reneged on a deal, so now they're keeping them. Then you have Dulce, you know, then they have Dulce Base out there in New Mexico where they say, you know, they are actually turning these people into hybrids or having them birth hybrids, or they're just using them for food sources. And, you know, it can get so wild and so far and so stretched that, you know, it just makes the answer go so much further away. I just got a thing on email here. A lady says she has an implant in her knee and would like somebody to come check it out. So, I don't
1: know. Well, at least, you know, when you have implants, you have some form of evidence. And, of course, I guess even with human mutilations, you have evidence occasionally. I just think the majority of them are not returned. And, again, we've got so many disappearances that are unaccounted for, simply totally unaccounted for, that they could be taking people, and we would not know they were taking people.
0: Exactly. And it's the numbers are staggering. I mean, so, you know, I only did 10 years. So if I'd go back to the turn of the century and use the same formula, we'd be talking about billions of people, not millions.
1: Mm-hmm. Are there any ongoing cases right now?
0: No. No, none that we can find.
1: Is there any indication, Butch, that that they've been tailing off? In other words, that there were more years ago and there are not as many now?
0: Well, I was... you know, it can get so wild and so far and so stretched that, you know, it just makes the answer go so much further away. I just got a thing on email here. A lady says she has an implant in her knee and would like somebody to come check it out. So, I don't know.
1: Well, at least, you know, when you have implants, you have some form of evidence. And, of course, I guess even with human mutilations, you have evidence occasionally. I just think the majority of them are not returned. And, again, we've got so many disappearances that are unaccounted for, simply totally unaccounted for, that they could be taking people, and we would not know they were taking people.
0: Exactly. And it's the numbers are staggering.

0: they could be taking people, and we would not know they were taking people.
1: Exactly. And it's the numbers are staggering. I mean, so, you know, I only did 10 years. So if I'd go back to the turn of the century and use the same formula, we'd be talking about billions of people, not millions.
0: Mm-hmm. Are there any ongoing cases right now?
1: No. No, none that we can find.
0: Is there any indication, Butch, that that they've been tailing off? In other words, that there were more years ago and there are not as many now?
1: Well, I was talking to some researchers down in South America, in a matter of fact, in Brazil and Portugal, and where else were we talking to them? Argentina.
0: Mm-hmm.
1: And a lot of things, of course, you know, you're familiar with chupacabra. Well, these holes that are being found in certain people that are, they say, were chupacabra victims, mm-hmm. these researchers believe were human mutilation victims. And in those countries, cremation is not a big deal. I mean, it's not like cremation is here. We use cremation a lot here to dispose of bodies.
0: Right.
1: In those countries, burial is a very religious rite, and cremations are very seldom done.
0: Mm-hmm.
1: But it seems like the one investigator told me from Argentina, he says every victim that he's gone to see or tried to see has been already cremated by the time he gets there. He said the body was found yesterday. It was cremated yesterday. He said that's impossible. They can't do that. But it's being done all the time, he said. So where he's going to look at what he thinks is a chupacabra victim, you know, when he's told what the wounds look like, that they're all exactly the same size and they almost look like they've been cauterized or they've been cut with a precision instrument. Well, that's not an animal. I mean, if you look at an animal that's been ravaged by, say, a wolf, I mean, they're shredded, they're torn apart, and the first place they go for is, you know, the underbelly, the soft part of the body. And they just rip and shred and tear, and you know you're looking at these cattle and you know that are in just as good a shape as this guy was found in Brazil.
0: Mm-hmm. Mike in San Diego, fast blast that you dodged my question on genetics.
1: Oh.
0: Certainly, not all humans are the same with regard to genetics. That's true.
1: Yeah, it's very true. But. I don't know. It's very hard for me after seeing the evidence on this Brazil case that anything genetically or hybrid-wise or any type of an experiment was carried out that would mean anything to anybody here because they're doing the same thing to cattle, horses. I mean...
0: Mm-hmm.
1: I see no correlation there that anything would be being done in a medical sense to advance us or them or anything else. This is just flat-out butchery, and in every case, the same organs are taken, whether it's cattle or human. The same organs are missing. Well, why is that? I mean, what is that?
0: I don't know. Here's something from Randy in Africa. We are a game preserve in Africa. The implants are simply their way of tagging us. Abductions are their biological study of us. Mutilations are poachers, just like here in Africa.
1: Well, he's probably got a good theory there. And you know, if all these cases of abduction turned into mutilations, there'd be bodies laying all over the place.
0: That's right.
1: So, and the tagging, I truly believe he's got a real good point there. I've talked to Dr. Lear. I've been to a couple of his conferences and seen some of his work. And, you know, especially the one case where he took out three pieces that were broken. He actually broke them, taking them out of this thing, put them away, locked them up. They were under security guard for the evening. He got them out in the morning, and it had grown back together. So
0: really?
1: It's something, it's a living thing.
0: Yeah, I actually had not heard of that one. They grew back together?
1: Yeah. He gave that, showed those pictures at the X conference in 2009. And I'm sure if you get a hold of Dr. Lear, he'd be more than glad to give you that information. But, yeah, he actually broke them, taking them out of the person.
0: Mm-hmm.

0: then put them into a vial. And they, I guess they use some blood serum that they keep it in so it thinks it's in the same area. And then he retrieved it the next morning to do some measurements and stuff, and the three pieces grew back together. So it was back as it was, one piece, before he broke it apart.
1: When you've got something like that, Butch, why isn't science looking harder at it? In other words, we hear from Dr. Lear, a very credible source, but you would think that's so fantastic, so out of this world, so to speak, that, I don't know, the biologists would descend like locusts on good Dr. Lear to study this sort of thing, and yet they don't, and it kind of stops there. Why?
0: Well, it's just like these mutilations with ufology. You know, these reports were so quickly dismissed as just misinformation and stories concocted by lurid tabloids, and the cattle mutilations were blamed on everybody from religious cults to predators, and the reports today, if you go to give something like this at a conference, say, put out by MUFON or another large organization, first thing they do is they dismiss it as, you can't do that, it's bad taste, it's just not to be mentioned. Well,
1: exactly. It is hard to talk about. I mean, Butch, sure. Look, when we're on the air, like right now, talking about, you know, human beings being dissected and mutilated, it's not easy to discuss, and people sort of, they're so scared of it, they're so freaked out, they just don't want to hear it.
0: Yeah. Well, it's all over the Internet. They can find it. They can look at it. You know, it's nothing that, you know, I've concocted. I've taken everything I've gotten from what investigators I could get hold of down there. And the only other case that I'm still trying to get information on is the New Zealand case from 1994. And the guy's got the same wounds as the guy in Brazil in 1988. I mean, I'm looking at a drawing taken, I guess it looks like it was probably a drawing made up from an investigator who was being dictated to the information. But the wounds are identical and in the same spots.
1: Boy, isn't that strange. I mean, from one side of the world to the other, rare, but we get the bodies. They're mutilated in exactly the same fashion. Now, that just doesn't make sense.
0: No, and in 1988, Skywatch International, if you remember them.
1: Sure.
0: Okay. They reported a case which took place in 1956 at the White Sands Missile Range in New Mexico. A U.S. Air Force Sergeant, Jonathan P. Lovett, was reported to have been abducted while on a search for some missile parts. He and his commanding officer went down to look for these things after a recent test. And the commanding officer is on one side of the sand dune, and he's on the other side. The commanding officer hears the screaming, runs over to sand dune just to see that this Sergeant Lovett is being pulled into a craft by something wrapped around his leg. And off it goes. 3 days later, his body's found not far from the abduction point at all, a couple hundred yards. And he's terribly mutilated, totally nude. His mutilations read like a horror story, along with his eyes, tongue, lower part of the jaw, anus, genitalia, and other tissues all removed, anus cored out all the way to the colon, exactly the same as cattle. And this is 1956.
1: Anybody have any thoughts on why this is being done while somebody is still alive? Is there, you know, if you speak to a doctor or a pathologist, is there any reason or any gain that a physician, for example, could imagine in the research area? Any gain for doing this while somebody would still be alive versus, you know, postmortem?
0: No. When I was talking to a couple doctors about that, some brain surgery is performed while people are awake and alive. You know, there's a lot of surgery done now where, you know, I had cataract surgery done two years ago, and I was basically awake for the whole thing.
1: Well, brain surgery is not a problem. You can be awake with brain surgery because you don't have nerve endings in your brain, so you actually don't feel a thing.
0: But there was a case in Colorado. And this was two UFO researchers are going to look at a cow that was found. And the one guy's taking his pictures and doing this, that, and the other thing, and the other guy's taking some measurements. And he calls the guy over, his partner over, and he says, "What's wrong with this picture?" And he's looking at the face of the cow. And he says, "I don't see anything wrong other than the eyes are missing." He said, "The cow is laying on its side." Correct. He says, "Yes." He says, "The eyes were taken out. The viscous fluid behind the eyes should have run down the side of the animal's face." Correct? He goes, "Yeah." He said, "Why is the viscous fluid in this animal running down its snout and off its nose?" The cow was standing up.
1: The cow was standing up when it was done.
0: Yeah, it had to be. That's the only way the fluid would have flowed. If the cow would have been on its side, the fluid would have flowed, you know, off to the side. And this fluid came right down its snout and off its nose. And there it dried.
1: And so, again, there's never, never any evidence found of somebody walking in or walking out. There would have to be some sort of evidence, and there never is. And then there's the predators. They won't touch these carcasses. So something with high strangeness has done this. There simply is no question about it.
0: Yeah, I mean, there's some of these animals were found in very remote areas where it has snowed, and there's not a footprint, not a pad print of any type of animal, nothing around going, no tire tracks, no snow move from chopper, helicopter, blades, you know, like some people say the government's doing all this. I mean...
1: The government doesn't need to do this. I've always thought that was such a ridiculous argument.
0: Oh, sure,
1: the government,
0: you know,
1: can get all the cows it wants.
0: Exactly. I mean, they could just round up cattle day and night if they want to do that. But
1: they could raise their own.
0: And we've had cattle mutilations as early, or well, the last reports that I got were in April and May of this year, and both in Colorado. One was found near a riverbed, a cow, where her udders were removed, and I, the ear, the inner throat, the whole bit.
1: Butch, hold tight. I'm sorry. We're at a break point. We've got a break right here. Butch Witkowski is my guest. I'm Art Bell. From Manila in the Philippines, land of 7,007 islands. That's a lot of islands. I'm Art Bell, filling in for George Norrie. And we're discussing something of a very, very sensitive topic, actually, human abduction and mutilation. And it's not frequently that we talk about this subject. It's difficult to discuss at best. And I want to caution you, you know, if there are children in the room, ought not be at this hour back in the U.S., it might not be a good idea to include them. This is the stuff of nightmares, to be sure. So caution, please. Remember, I've got email if you want to connect with me. I'm Art Bell at mindspring.com. That's ARTBELL, lowercase, at mindspring.com. And love to hear from you. I'm doing my very best to answer all I can. You know, we were discussing earlier in the show, if you encounter a UFO, run like hell. And then I thought about my own single big experience of the triangle above our head with my dear wife, now passed, Ramona. And I recall that we not only did we not run, but we were frozen in place. We were in shock. And by the way, the shock lasted long after the experience. But as this thing passed over our head, we were standing adjacent to the car that we had stopped, and we just froze in place, absolutely froze in place. And I don't think we could have moved had we wanted to. And it strikes me as kind of silly at the time, in a sense, but it was shock, absolute shock. And after it was over, you know, Ramona was Catholic, very religious. She didn't want to talk about it, and that remained the case for years afterwards. She didn't want to talk about it. And in a way, I don't blame her, but I do recall the state of shock. And it just froze us, absolute froze us in place as this thing approached, then passed directly overhead, and then kept going. We just stayed frozen for, I don't know how long, 5, 10 minutes, something like that. It was interesting. Butch, what do you think about that? Run like hell is a good thing to be suggesting here on the radio, I suppose, if you believe there not benign, but really that kind of thing does absolutely put you in shock.
0: Yeah, and there's been so many other things happen with people that have stood underneath or been, gotten really close to them where they've gotten radiation burns. A father and son down in the Bristol, Tennessee area suffered some pretty serious burns, and I guess the father now has developed cancer. And then, you know, the Texas case where the two women and the child were burned when they got within range of one. So it's not so much the human mutilation factor or, you know, whatever. It's we just don't know what they are. We don't know if they're can hurt you biologically or burn you or they're radioactive. We don't know. The gentleman that Sergeant Pendleton that touched the UFO over at Rendlesheim, you know, ran his hand across it. You know, he said it felt warm. I don't think I would have done that. I mean, he's a brave guy, but I wouldn't have done it. I don't think I'd want to touch something like that. You don't know what you're going to get. One animal that was done in back in 67, I mean, the lady wanted, it was her horse, and she wanted to pick up a piece of the flesh that had been laying there, and some kind of green ooze came out of it and burned her. So, I don't know. I don't think I'd want to be doing anything around them.
1: Even Robbie, who fast blasts from Tokyo, Japan, says Stephen Hawking recently cautioned about the likelihood that E.T. is not friendly. So if a mind like Hawking thinks they may not be friendly, then the rest of us have to consider it a very strong possibility.
0: Yes, and you know, Stephen Hawking, I've read a few of his papers, and the guy's brilliant. And, you know,
1: oh, yes.
0: And if he's going to tell me to stay away, I'm going to take his word for it.
1: Me too, but as I pointed out, and I'm not kidding, I absolutely was went directly into a kind of a state of shock that lasted for some hours after the encounter. I couldn't have moved. I don't think I could have moved, and I guess I wanted to take it all in. I don't know, but I couldn't have moved. I can tell you that much. I suppose if something untoward had occurred, if, you know, some beam had come down or something, of course, by then it would probably have been too late, but I, you know, something to cause me to really be in fear, I would have run, I guess. But I do understand how people just get frozen.
0: Well, you know, about maybe 6-8 months ago, I was privy to see another. And this one was quite different because it was pretty much daylight out yet. And I was leaving work and heading to my car, and I saw this very bright, I mean brilliant white, almost like a flashbulb type of light coming across the horizon, and it looked like it was slowing down. And I'm like looking at my car, and where I'm standing, it's a good 500 yards. I'm thinking, can I get to the car and get to the camera and photograph this and get back? And no way. They'll find me laying there out of breath. You know, the ambulance will just cart me away. And I'm looking at this thing, and it does slow down, and it turns upright, and it turns the brightest red I've ever seen in my life, and shoots straight up out of sight. And there was a gentleman standing beside of me, and I looked at him, and he was just agape. You know, the mouth was down around the chest area, and his eyes were focused forward and straight up. And I said, did you see that? And he said, that's the biggest helicopter I ever saw.
1: Mm-hmm.
0: And I said, there's no helicopter. He says, in my mind, that's a helicopter. I'm out of here. And he left. So I really had reservations about making that report. I'm thinking, nobody's going to believe this. So I thought, now, the hell with it. I'll make the report. So I make the report, and 5 minutes later, one of the investigators calls me and says, hey, I got an identical report to yours, and the time difference is only 1 minute off. And the guy was, and his wife were 82 miles north of where I was standing.
1: Wow.
0: And I'm going like, you know what? I'm going to quit looking up. And people ask all the time, you know, how do you see these things? You know, look up, you know.
1: And most people don't. Most people go about their life looking at the road ahead of them or whatever is in front of them, but not up. You're absolutely right, Butch. Butch, I'm curious, where does your research go from here? I mean, you get to a certain point, you know, you've researched these mutilation cases and so forth.
0: Well, we'll keep that as keep the mutilations as an open case, and we'll always be checking on that. And of course, the case of the gentleman up in Montoursville is an open case with us. Then we have a couple other open cases. We have some new cases. We just got done with a case in at the Bell Bend nuclear plant here in Pennsylvania, where a lady who is very credible, as she teaches police officers for a living, and she's traveling home on a road, and it's a beautiful blue sky, and there's just this one odd-looking cloud in the sky. And, I mean, she says it's the only cloud in the sky, so she grabs her camera and takes a picture of it and sends it to me after she downloads it and says there's something inside this cloud. So I look at it, and a couple of my guys look at it, and they're all going like, yeah, there's something there, but, you know, we don't know what it is. It just looks like a line. And so I sent it over to a fellow in England who took a look at it, who's an expert at that and is part of that Mars group that over there researches the Mars photographs. And he says, well, there's actually three objects in the cloud. At the bottom, the large line you see is a large saucer-type object. Above it is, at the 11 o'clock position, is a smaller saucer-type object with a beam going down to the larger one. And off to the right at about the 2 o'clock position, you have another one coming into view. And I'm like, that's great. And then so, you know, now we're on the nuclear thing. And I want to tell you, there's more sightings of UFOs around nuclear plants in this country.
1: Right.
0: Than I ever imagined. I mean, they're constantly showing up. And I'm thinking, like, you know, okay, what do they need at a nuclear plant? I mean, these guys have propulsion that takes them through the galaxy at rates of speed, or they're interdimensional or whatever. But why the interest in the nuclear plants? And then you go back, they shut down complete nuclear bases where there were nuclear weapons.
1: I'm aware of that. Butch, if you go back to the beginning of ufology, the modern beginning of ufology, it sort of coincides with the first detonation of a nuclear weapon. Now, you would think from any distance, the above-ground detonation of a nuclear weapon would get the attention of anybody interested in what's going on this little green planet.
0: Oh, yeah. Yeah, I don't remember where I either read it or heard it at a conference or something like that, and where somebody says, you know, they can just imagine the somebody up in space looking down when that was first detonated, going, "Oh my God, the kids have found the matches," and that's probably a very good reason. You know, how many times did we think during the Cold War that any day would be, you know, a nuclear holocaust?
1: The last day. Butch, I've got to take another break, but when I come back, you know, I'm wondering if statistically, with regard to abduction, you found any commonality in sex, age, race, religion. As you put the stats together, do we come up with anything that makes any sense at all? We'll be right back. I can get so wrapped up in a topic that I just let a break go right by a commercial break, and that's, you know, it's something the network really hates. So anyway, Butch, sex, age, race, religion, anything else? Any common factors that...
0: About the most common factor was young adults aged 13 to 19
1: really?
0: was the most of the people that were missing. But again, like I said before, as they cleaned out and started to get down to the whereabouts and the findings, that same group was the group that was most likely to be found.
1: The runaways.
0: Yep, and followed by them, it was females in the aged 30 to 40 group, and males started, again, at very young ages. Also, it went back into that 95% of being found, but carried on with males in their 40s and 50s as missing. And a lot of that, when you look at the reports, it almost looks like a lot of them had dementia or the beginnings of Alzheimer's, because they all had medical records of pertaining to those illnesses.
1: Okay. I wonder if that's the reason for the disappearance, or that's what's being studied.
0: I think that's what's being studied. I don't think that's the reason for the disappearance. There's just too many people. I mean, if we were talking about, you know, 100,000 over 10 years, well, that's nothing. You know, that could be just people walking off.
1: Okay. Butch, do you think that our government is well aware of what's going on?
0: Absolutely.
1: You do?
0: Yes.
1: Do you think, as the old rumor goes, that a deal was, in fact, made?
0: Yes, I do.
1: When?
0: So little attention is paid to what's going on that, you know, if it was a government that was being forthright and you know, I walked up to them and gave them these cases and said, hey, look, this is happening here, they'd put out a warning immediately, or they'd start looking, or they'd start doing something. But this stuff, like I said before, it's just considered by the government and ufologists in general as bad taste, not to be mentioned, never happened, never going to happen.
1: When do you think this deal was done?
0: 50s, early 50s.
1: The 50s.
0: And for them to come forward now and say, you know, that's like people with disclosure ask me all the time, when is there going to be disclosure? That's never going to happen. Do you realize what the government would have to admit to?
1: Yes, I do.
0: From Roswell to whatever happened last week or tonight, I got a report of one in Washington State at 9 o'clock this evening. A UFO buzzed somebody for over a minute. So are they going to admit to that? No, I could call Washington State and state police or anybody else out there, and I'm going to get the same answer. Nope, never happened. Don't have anything on it. But yet they have radar tracks. They have pilots. Leslie Keene just came out with her thing. And you know, her book, UFOs, and where she's got generals and pilots and, you know, telling all they know. And you would think the government would be jumping right up there. Now, some governments have come forward. And I was about to say,
1: not all governments are as the U.S. government.
0: No, and I think England's big problem was Nick Pope. You know, Nick Pope was out there, and, you know, he was beyond that. I guess they have kind of a limit on their Secrecy Act, where we don't. So they had to come up with something. And then, of course, Spain followed, and you know, even Iran, you know, they came out with information. And Portugal, and there's a number of countries that are coming forward, but I don't think you're going to see that from us. I really don't. And if it does happen, I'll go on your show and I'll be the first one to say, look, okay, I'm an idiot. I should have saw this coming, but I just don't see that coming.
1: All right. Jane in Killeen, Texas says, if a patient is alive while the mutilation is taking place, adrenaline would be rife in the blood. Maybe they want the adrenaline too. So I don't know about that. But is, in fact, that one result certainly... That's true, although there isn't much blood left, is there?
0: No.
1: In what little blood there is left, you would think there would be a great deal of adrenaline.
0: The blood in the autopsy report, there's very little mention about the blood because I guess there was so very little there. And I guess what was there, according to the autopsy, and we had a little trouble with the wording, it looked like the guy was trying to say that it had been contaminated. Now, I don't know what he means by contaminated. Was he cleaning, or was somebody clean, or just cleaned an instrument, or was cleaning an instrument, say, with alcohol or betadine or something like that, and got to that blood, or was there just not enough to test? But I would find that hard to believe because you can test a drop of blood. But there's no mention of that in the autopsy report at all. But she is right. It would be loaded with adrenaline, and there's nothing.
1: Are sightings, you keep track of sightings as well, and
0: sure.
1: You're a good friend of Peter Davenport. What's going on with sightings? Are sightings on the increase or decline?
0: Sightings seem to be on the decline, but that's probably normal. It just seems like when the weather's hot and we have a lot of storms in areas, it just seems like when I look at records from last year as to this year time, again, the reports started to slow down, and then they'll start picking up again in around October. And more sightings, of course, because of clearer skies. You won't have all the haze from heat, so there are clearer skies and colder. And, you know, that's the best time to see these things, when it's clear and cold.
1: Mm-hmm.
0: And I would say they're probably about the same. I don't see a whole lot of difference across the country. Pennsylvania... is probably right where they were last year, according to what I've been looking at. And the Pennsylvania group is, you know, they do a good job of MUFON group does a good job of keeping track of their stuff. Mm-hmm. So, you know, when I look at it, it tells me that, you know, I can go back to last year and it measures pretty much the same. But it seems like a lot of the upswing on sightings has been in the, again, in the Texas area. And now in, we've got a couple reports out of Arizona, which, you know, is, if we got two or three of those, a month out of Arizona, that was strange. But I've gotten two tonight, so.
1: Fletch in Los Angeles says, think cold and think remote like an alien. Think of how we dissect frogs. We don't do one. We do many each year for students and study them. And he's right. We do.
0: And that's another good point, just like the guy from Africa.
1: Yeah, we know what's in a frog, but for our students, we do it again and again and again and again. So who's to know about their motivation?
0: Right. And one of the things that was strange, though, about the case in Brazil, which everybody that looked at the reports found the same thing, where the guy was found, of course, all the sexual organs and the anus had been cored out and removed and all that. Now, they had to take his pants off to do that, right?
1: Mm-hmm.
0: They couldn't do it through his underwear. But
1: right.
0: When they find the body, the underwear is intact. It is pulled back up. Now,
1: in the case of a serial killer, that usually indicates some sort of remorse or something.
0: Right.
1: So but in this case.
0: Yeah, what do you call it in this case? Is it remorse? And why would the body be just dumped out in the open like that? I mean, do they have that much disregard for us? Or, you know, are we like, you know, like so many gnats that they can just swat and get rid of?
1: Or frogs?
0: I don't know.
1: Yeah. All right. Hold it right there, Butch. We're coming up on a break. And what I want to do is I want to go to the phones here shortly.
0: Okay.
1: And we'll get the numbers up for you as we come back from break. But if you have a question about abduction, about mutilation, or even better, if you have some sort of personal experience, we would particularly like to hear from you. I know this audience is centered on topics of this sort. Many of you have knowledge of things that have occurred like this. So if you're one of those, we'd particularly appreciate a phone call. As I mentioned, as we come back, we'll lay the numbers out for you. From Manila, Philippines, I'm Art Bell. A lot of people are asking, where is the photographic evidence? Well, fortunately or unfortunately, because it's tough to look at, there's a lot of it. If you go to Google and just put in human mutilations, it'll take you to Brazil, among other places, where you can actually see the photographs. But warning, you know, this is tough stuff. And, you know, as a general rule, an absolute rule, really, you wouldn't see this sort of thing displayed on U.S. news anywhere. But, of course, the evidence is on the web, and you can see it and decide for yourself. So for those who ask about evidence, it's there. Just a little bit of caution when you're looking. We're going to open the phone lines. That's occurring right now. So if you've got something relevant, as in some sort of experience or perhaps you have a story, love to hear from you. Those are the numbers. We'll be right back with all of you. On a unrelated topic, just before we go to the phones, George was absolutely right about that. He was talking about the government wanting to know about every penny you have. And this last time that I did my taxes, of course, I'm here in the Philippines, and I have bank accounts here in the Philippines, and they passed a new law, and they want to know about any foreign bank accounts you have. And, you know, I thought about that, and I almost didn't do it. I was so angry. It's kind of like this. This is money that I earned. This is money that I've already paid my taxes on, right? So if I wanted to take that money and go throw it in the Potomac River, I could do that, presumably. Not that I would, but I could do that. Or I could go handing it out to the poor. I could do a million different things with my money. But once you've paid your taxes on your money, what damn business is it of the government's what you're doing with it? Now, I went ahead and I, you know, did as my accountant said that I should do and reported my foreign bank accounts. But the more I thought about it, the more angry I became. And I actually thought about not reporting. But I didn't do that. You know, when you're a high-profile person, they love making examples of them. So I've always been very fastidious about reporting. It's just that what business is it of theirs? What you do with money that you've already paid your federal taxes on? It just doesn't make sense to me. All right. We're going to go to the phones. Butch, are you ready? This is a tough topic, and I don't know what people are going to have to say about it, but we're about to find out.
2: Okay,
1: here we go. Let's begin with Shelley in northern Kentucky, I believe. Shelley, welcome to Coast AM.
3: Hello, Art and Butch. Well, okay, let's see how I start this. You remember that the government supposedly years ago didn't want people to know about aliens because it could affect their belief in God. And when you mentioned Ramona before being a devout Catholic, I just had to – I'm a Catholic with – way too many questions. And, you know, the only way I can put this, you know, you love Gordon Lightfoot, and he has a line in Edmund Fitzgerald, "Does anyone know where the love of God goes?" And you can put any disastrous, horrible thing in, you know, in the blank. But I'm wondering, where do you stand? How do you two feel? Is he just sitting there watching this? Are we like some planetary ant farm? I mean, is this amusing to watch all this? Because where is the Good Shepherd? I don't know. It's very frightening, and we don't know what this is or what's being aimed at us, but there's an awful lot going on, and, you know, it's like...
1: I'm not sure how to answer that, and I, you know, it's kind of like asking, why does God allow little babies to die? You know, you get answers, you know, like it's his plan, or you have to have faith. And so those are some of the questions that I also have, and I think any intelligent person would ask. I really envy those people with so much faith that they have no questions. You want to even take a pass at that, Butch?
0: Well, also being Catholic, I have a lot of questions also. But it's just like I was listening to a speaker one time, and the question was put to him almost just like she just put it to us. And he said, well, he says, you have to be really naive to think that the Almighty, whoever he or she may be, only created us in this vast universe and millions of universes and billions of stars. And he says, I don't think we're all that special. He said, I just believe that he said that there's others out there. And eventually in time, we're going to meet them, good, bad, or indifferent. And that's just some thought.
1: And I think that's exactly how they're going to be, good,
0: yeah.
1: Bad, or indifferent.
0: Yeah.
1: That whole range. All right. Let's go to Los Angeles, California. Christian, you're on the air with Butch Bukowski and Art Bell.
4: Hello, Art Bell. It's a pleasure to speak with you. You're such a legend. And I had a question for you and also for Nick, and that is with Whitley Strieber, since you know you're very good friends with him, he seems to think that the interaction between humans and extraterrestrials is something where we can learn from each other, a better understanding, kind of an intellectual understanding. But recently I saw the film The Fourth Kind, and it scared the bejesus out of me. In fact, when I came home that night, I couldn't sleep. I was terrified.
1: Your phone is fading away. You need to get closer to the base.
4: Oh, hello?
1: Yes.
4: Yeah, I saw the film The Fourth Kind, and when I came home, it scared me to death. I couldn't sleep all night. And it seems now, it's like what you're saying about these mutilations, that there probably actually is truth to that film, that really, in a way, E.T., it's not cute and cuddly and friendly and intellectual, but it sounds like that, in a way, we need to be very fearful. And it's just like, I kind of find that very, very disturbing. And again, it was a pleasure to talk to you. I mean, Arfel, you're such a legend, and I wish you well. And I just want to say thank you for this show, because the way the government has controlled the media now, you're probably one of the very few outlets where there's actually the freedom of speech is still alive and well. And we need to, you know, especially UFOs. I mean, this is a very important topic that the government has been covering up since 1947. But I'd like to know kind of how you feel about what I said about really, is this, the intellectuals, I mean, or the extraterrestrials, it's something to really be, I think, for humanity. Do we really need to be fearful of this? And again, thank you for your time, and it was a pleasure talking to you guys, especially you, Art. All the best to you.
1: Take care, and enough with the legend stuff. It sounds so post-mortem. So, Butch, again, you want to take a pass at that one?
0: I don't think that we're going to learn any more than we've already learned. I just do not see this coming forth. These guys are going to step off of whatever they're flying, and they're going to cure cancer and Alzheimer's and crippling diseases and for the betterment of mankind. I have to see a lot more before I'm going to start to go in that angle.
1: And yet earlier you suggested they were studying things like Alzheimer's and so forth.
0: Yeah, I think they're studying a lot. I think it's not just I guess the problem I have with the studying is that they keep studying the same thing over and over and over. It'd be different if all of a sudden we started finding or learning that the brains were missing. You know, okay, that's another story. But these are the same things, the tongues, the jaws, the throats, the ears, the eyes, the sexual organs, the intestines, anus. It's the same thing. It does not change. There is no change in any case.
1: Right. Well, okay, there are some who speculate with regard to cattle mutilations and human ones that perhaps what they're doing is monitoring our environment through...
0: Sure. Toxins in the air that would take in the nuclear, are they getting ready to come to this planet and they want to check us out and check out, you know, what we're going to be like, or
1: mm-hmm.
0: is this going to be a place that they could survive or they could even visit without, the War of the Worlds type of they get a flu virus and they all
1: exactly.
0: die.
1: Yeah, exactly. Or are we in the process of changing this into a place that would not be habitable for them?
0: Right. Yeah.
1: Interesting. All right. Let's go to a wild card line. I think Oak Island, North Carolina, you're on the air.
5: Hey, Mr. Bell. Thank you for taking my call. I've waited a long time to talk to one of you guys because I know you're not going to make fun of me. But I'm a firm believer that my whole family has been abducted at one time or another. I've personally have removed an implant from the left side of my nose. After I took it out of my nose, I really don't have any recollection of being abducted or anything done to me except for some strange bruises and some marks. But there's three places on the left side of my body that I believe have an implant in it now, and they vibrate from time to time. And I don't know if anybody else has ever complained about these things vibrating, but mine do. And I think they put them in a tougher place for me to get to this time. And my girls, I've got three little children, and they draw pictures, and they're scary as hell. And I'm so afraid and so frightened and so nervous right now to talk to you. It's not even funny, but I wanted to talk to you guys about this. My wife, she complains frequently about being drawn toward the ceiling and being abducted. I think she's the first one that they started to take. And she describes these little things that come into our bedroom, not every time, but a lot more frequently than others. The little things come into our room, and that's what take her. And she describes being taken toward the ceiling. And we've moved from one end of this country to the other. We spent a year in South Dakota. She's a Sioux Indian. And we lived on her reservation for a year, and those things are out there, too. And they took us while we were out there. And they're not very nice. They're mean as hell to us, and they treat my little children like you wouldn't believe. And they leave triangular-shaped marks on their bodies. And they look like little brown moles, and they don't always disappear. And they'll wake up with bruises in a triangular shape in different parts of their bodies, on their arms and their chest. And,
1: well, sir, let me ask you a question. If you think that you've been abducted and have had implants inserted, have you had any imaging work done?
5: No, I have, but not specifically for that. But I took something out of my nose, and it was a little clear glass, or looks like a little glass shard. It was the shape of a piece of pencil lead. It just wasn't that big. It wasn't that large in diameter, and I took it from myself. And after that, there's just three places on the left side of my body that it feels just like a telephone when it vibrates. And it scares me to death, and I never know when it's going to happen. I'm standing outside right now on my job, and my wife worked down here with me as well, so she couldn't stand it anymore. She swears that they're down here. They come to visit her. Now, what their particular interest is of her over the rest of us, I couldn't tell you. But when they started taking my children, I wanted to wait up on them. And if I could get a hold of one of my weapons when those things show up, there'll be one for somebody to investigate. I can tell you that right now because I'm not I don't know who to talk to. I'm scared to death to mention it to people because everybody will make fun of you. And
0: okay.
5: I know you guys won't.
0: Sir, where are you located at?
5: I'm Oak Island, North Carolina, on the East Coast. And
0: okay.
5: Another thing we've got down here.
0: You need to get a hold of the North Carolina MUFON, okay?
5: Okay.
0: If you go online or if you can't get it, you can email me. I'll get you the address and a person to talk to. They have great investigators down there. And as far as that vibration is concerned, do you have a magnet?
5: Yes, sir.
0: Take a magnet and run that magnet over that area and let them know if that vibration stopped or started when you did that with the magnet. And
5: okay.
0: As far as those marks on your children's bodies, you need to photograph those, preferably with a 35-millimeter camera or a good digital camera, and get good clear shots. And get a hold of the people there at North Carolina MUFON, and they will take care of that, and they will help you.
5: Okay.
1: All right. Okay, listen, thank you. Thank you very, very much for the call. He sounded absolutely honest to me and kind of scared. Let's go way up north. Alberta, Canada brings Gloria. You're on the air, Gloria.
6: Oh, hi there, Art and Butch.
0: Hi.
6: I have a strange experience with an ET. I woke up at dawn, and I'm sitting wide awake on my bed, and on my left is a long gray arm with a hand dangling with very pointy nails. And I look the other way and think, oh, no. And I look back, and it brought its hand up, and the palm was quite pink, actually, and these long nails. Then it was down to business. It took my left pointer finger in a little saucer, and in this saucer were little black specks like coarse black pepper, and they went into my finger in an orderly manner. Then when that was finished, it said to me in my head, do not look at me. Then it was my right finger that went in the saucer, and the same thing happened, and when that was finished, it was gone. But I know it's been back because it leaves a trademark. I've had scratches on my left palm, and the top one has left a scar, and there was blood on my covers. And the next time, it's on my shoulder, and the scars are there from the sharp, pointy nails. And I wonder if there's anyone else that's had an experience like that, and I was only 75 years old. I was not young, so this is more of a mystery to me. And the next day, it was very scary for me. At the time, I was not afraid.
1: Okay.
0: I've never heard anything like that.
1: Nor have I. But this is the kind of thing you get when you open lines and you listen to people. You just get these stories that are just astounding. And frankly, you know, the lady sounded completely lucid, as did the gentleman before her.
0: I think they're
1: very lucid, but I mean, if you call 911 or something and you tell a story like this, you know, the people in the white coats are going to show up.
0: Yeah, they'd hang up on you for sure.
1: Well, I don't know that they'd hang up on you, but they, you know, you'd be in some danger of getting an examination, not by aliens, but people, you know, with degrees.
0: I'm afraid you're right.
1: Yeah. Judith in Ohio, hi. You're on the air with Butch and Art Bell.
7: Hi. Yes, I am calling you from Ohio. I'm being shy now. I listen quite often. I work second shift, and I stay up half the night just so I can hear you guys. I've had a lot of things in my life, and my parents have had things, and I've had a strange life. But the one thing I wanted to talk to you about tonight, let's see, it's been many years now because my son was just like 7, and now he's in his 30s, so it's almost 30 years ago. I found a foot. My son and his little friend were sled riding. My sister lives out in the country. I had gone over there to take them sled riding, and there was nobody home. The house was locked, and I was walking in a little grove of trees next to where the boys were. And in the snow was a foot. And the first thing I thought was like, oh, somebody's killed a deer, and the dogs have dragged the bones in. I picked it up, and then I got real scared for a second because I thought it was human. But I didn't have any medical training then, which I have now. But it wasn't a human foot. And even then I thought, well, this isn't made right.
1: Stop for a moment and describe what you saw, please.
7: Okay. Yeah, I sure will. It was fresh bone. It wasn't old. It was fresh. Like if you go to the meat market and you get a bone for your dog.
1: Yeah.
7: And it had a little bit of gristle on it. It didn't have any skin or any hair or anything. And it was, there was like one joint where the heel is. The length of the whole thing was maybe 14 inches, 12 to 14 inches long. There was the heel part. And then from the heel, there was like one bone that would come out, clear up to a little joint. And then there was like, there were several of these, not like two or three, but maybe like 4 to 6 or 7 of these.
1: Listen, I've got to break this. I'm going to ask you to hold on through the break. Can you afford to do that?
7: Oh, sure.
1: All right, we're coming up to a break, so stay right where you are. Butch, stay where you are. From Manila in the Philippines, I'm Art Bell, and we'll be right back. Butch Witkowski is my guest. We're discussing something very delicate, very sensitive, human abduction, human mutilation, and everything that sort of goes along with it. And we've got a very interesting caller on the line who found what amounts to a foot of some sort, and we'll talk more about that in a moment. Doug in Richfield, Minnesota, fast blast me the following. Keep in mind that the aliens might be very peace-loving, but know what that means. Peaceful to their own kind. Quakers are very peaceful. They're a very peaceful sort. But their livestock might disagree. We'll be right back. All right, back now with Butch Witkowski and our guest from Ohio, Judith, our caller. Judith, you're back on the air again. This foot or whatever it is, can you be fairly certain it was not animal or human?
7: No. Okay, first off, I didn't make it very clear. I was walking in the woods. I first thought it was a deer where I did pick it up. It felt about the same weight as you would think bone would feel. And it had, from the joint at the back, it had maybe 4 to 6 or 7, I didn't count because there was snow on them, from the heel to what would appear to be like a toe joint. They were just one thing, like it'd be a pencils or something. You know, I mean, there wasn't a bunch of little joints like on the back of your hand.
1: Mm-hmm.
7: And then there was the one joint, and then there was like 2 inches of what would be like a toe. But they didn't angle like human toes do. It was, the whole thing was like a triangle, okay, like a long, skinny triangle. And it had snow packed around it. And from the heel-type end, there was one bone coming up. And I'm holding this thing. First, I thought it was like a deer. I picked it up, and I thought, oh, my God, it's a human foot. And I figured somebody killed somebody, and they were going to kill me and the kids. I was real scared for a second. And I'm looking at this thing, and I'm thinking, wait a minute, because I thought feet were made like hands, you know, with all the bones, and there wasn't all those bones. And then there was no, like, big toe and little toes. Everything was the same. And from the heel part, it came up about 2 inches, and it was just one bone, and I thought it was supposed to be two, like there is in the wrist. You know, it's obviously more familiar with the hand. And it was one bone, and the weirdest part of this whole thing is it was like solid bone. It didn't have an inside opening. And when you looked at it, if you looked straight down on the 2-inch high part, it was solid, the same creamy color, but inside like a fourth of an inch, there was like an eighth of an inch of pink all the way around, like a little circle of pink. But the strangest thing of this is if you turn the thing, so you were looking at it on the same plane, it was like, it wasn't broke off or something, it was cut off. It was cut like fresh board where you go, and then at the very end, there's a little tick, you know, on the board where it doesn't cut quite clear. just had that little tick thing. So I don't know where it came from. I know it wasn't an animal. I've looked at all kinds of pictures of deer paws and, you know, bear paws and everything. I took it. I was going to wrap it in a towel because my brother-in-law worked for a vet, and he always wanted to be a vet and had to go to the Second World War. And he grew up on a farm. I thought, well, maybe Jim will know. And if he doesn't, and I'm looking at this thing, and I'm thinking, wait a minute, because I thought feet were made like hands, you know, with all the bones. And there wasn't all those bones. And then there was no, like, big toe and little toes. Everything was the same. And from the heel part, it came up about 2 inches, and it was just one bone. And I thought it was supposed to be two, like there is in the wrist. You know, it's obviously more familiar with the hand. And it was one bone. And the weirdest part of this whole thing is it was like solid bone. It didn't have an inside opening. And when you looked at it, if you looked straight down on the 2-inch high part, it was solid, the same creamy color, but inside like a fourth of an inch, there was like an eighth of an inch of pink all the way around, like a little circle of pink. But the strangest thing of this is if you turn the thing, so you were looking at it on the same plane, it was like, it wasn't broke off or something, it was cut off. It was cut like fresh board where you go, and then at the very end there's a little tick, you know, on the board where it doesn't cut quite clear. This had that little tick thing. So I don't know where it came from. I know it wasn't an animal. I've looked at all kinds of pictures of deer paws and, you know, bear paws and everything. I took it. I was going to wrap it in a towel because my brother-in-law worked for a vet, and he always wanted to be a vet and had to go to the Second World War. And he grew up on a farm. I thought, well, maybe Jim will know. And if he doesn't, you know, I was still married to a professor, and if he didn't know, because I thought he knew everything, we would take it up to Case Western or somewhere. It wasn't a matter of carbon dating because it was fresh bone. And I wrapped it in a towel that I had in the car, and I was going to put it in the car, and my son, and he held it too. We both held it. It wasn't just something we looked at.
1: Right.
7: And he was freaking out, and he never really freaked out about things. And Bradley says, oh, Mom, don't put that in the car. I don't want that in the car with us. So I stuck it in the crotch of the tree along the corner of my sister's house, as high as I could reach.
1: Mm-hmm.
7: And this is way out in the country. And I took Denny home. I came right back, and my brother-in-law and sister and everybody was there. Now, the summer before, there was lights in the woods, which is another, I don't know if they're connected or not with this, and without going into that, but there was some weird light in the woods.
1: Okay, well, for the sake of time here, what became of it? What happened?
7: Well, it was gone. That's what I'm trying to say. I went into the house, and, you know, my sister saying, well, have some coffee. I had a quick cup of coffee. I said, I got to go out and get this thing before it gets dark. This was in the winter. It was starting to get dark. And I told them, you know, that I had this thing in the tree, and they all kind of, like, laughed at me. And they didn't remember the light they saw in the summer. I guess I'm getting into something I didn't mean to. My parents had followed a light, like, 16 or 20 years before that. They followed a light one night for miles.
1: Right, but okay, but this thing was gone.
7: Memory was gone from there. That same day, I went to my mom's because I was upset about this whole thing. And my mom and my stepdad had never, ever wavered in this memory of following this light, and the memory was gone till the day they died. That's
1: gotcha.
7: Kind of scary. But
1: okay,
7: anyway,
1: listen, thank you. We're going to have to go, but thank you very, very much for the call. What a shame. I can understand the son didn't want it in the car, but what a shame something like that was not preserved and identified. Butch, how many have you heard of cases like that where a body part just that's apparently not human or animal has been found?
0: No, not at all. No, not in any of the research I've done have we come across anything like that.
1: Boy, you never know what you're going to get on these lines. All right, to Davis, Oklahoma. Farlane, you're on the air.
8: Hi, thanks for taking my call.
1: Sure.
8: During the early year, 94, I think it was around March, I was on a trip from Oklahoma to Illinois. And I had enough time to report to work that morning. And on the way there, I don't know exactly what happened. I just realized that I woke up while I was driving. And I was looking at my dash light. And I was confused. I couldn't figure out what I was looking at. And then it occurs to me, holy crap, I'm driving a car. And I grabbed the steering wheel, put my foot on the gas pedal, and I looked in my rearview mirror. There's no one around on the interstate. And this is somewhere in Missouri. And I'm driving and driving and driving. I realize I am not going to make it in on time. I had to find a payphone to call my boss because I didn't have a cell phone back then in 94. And he just told me to take the day off. I arrived to my destination 3.5 hours later than I should have. And it was just one of those things. I just had to shrug my shoulders, try to figure out what in the world happened. I have no idea.
1: But so, in other words, you had a big hunk of missing time.
8: 3.5 hours of missing time, but I wasn't familiar with the term missing time at the, you know, back then. And 10 years later, two of my children, along with two of the neighbor children, saw a disc hovering near my house, and they all saw it, and

0: called MUFON. I got Sam Maranto, the state section director for Illinois MUFON, came and investigated that. And that's when I started finding out about all the different terminology and the missing time. Mm-hmm. And I would love to try to go underneath some regression hypnotism or something to figure out what happened to me.
1: There's a group in California called Opus, O-P-U-S, and if you give them a call, you can get their number right off the internet. They have
0: okay.
1: a direct line. Give them a call, and they'll set you up or get you to the right person to do a regression.
0: Hey, that'd be great. Thank you.
1: You're mm-hmm. welcome, sir.
2: Thank you very much for the call. Opus, huh?
1: Yeah.
2: So there really are people who can help you out if you've had this sort of thing
1: occur.
2: Yeah.
1: Yeah, there's people on there's people on the West Coast, and then, of course, you have Dr. Jacobs here on the East Coast.
2: Sure.
1: And Dr. David Jacobs and Opus, they do a fine job. And we've related a couple cases to them over the years.
2: Okay. To Jason in Palm Springs. Hi, Jason. You're on the air.
3: Oh, hi. I haven't talked to you since I called up one time and told you I could hear you getting sicker as the night went on. You needed to take a day off and play some of the ones that you had already done, and the rest is history. So how's it been over the years?
2: I'm fine.
3: Now, at that time, I was looking into earthquake thing that I'm doing, and consequently, I was out at night all the time. Now, let me give you some back data on this, and that is that I am more than a hermaphrodite. I am double sexed. I was born double, and I needn't tell you that this has led to hundreds of abductions. I don't need to go into, because I'm sure everyone has a vivid imagination. And
2: so you're actually double sexed. In other words, everything that both.
3: Two ovaries, two testes, and all the accruements thereof.
2: Got it. And for that reason, you think they're particularly interested in you, and you say you've been abducted again and again?
3: Oh, my, yes. Yeah, all the time. And what happens sometimes is that they forget to tell the little guys that picked you up to erase my memory, because they get excited when they get a new person in out at the base. They
2: mm-hmm.
3: see and show me off, and they get excited, and because they've never seen anything like this.

0: to testes and all the accruements thereof.
1: Got it. And for that reason, you think they're particularly interested in you, and you say you've been abducted again and again?
0: Oh, my, yes. Yeah, all the time. And what happens sometimes is that they forget to tell the little guys that picked you up to erase my memory. Because they get excited when they get a new person in out at the base, they see and show me off, and they get excited and because they've never seen anything like this before, and they forget to tell them to cut it off. As a result, I have a lot of memory of the abductions and what they're doing. And this may sound crazy, but I can show you where the underground bases are. There are fallen angels, and there are coexist with the military. They're allowed to because they're giving them data that makes them big, strong armies. And the whole thing is known to the government.
1: Okay, well, you've set us off in a good direction. I'm going to leave it at that. Butch, it is interesting. He said fallen angels. Well, there are theories from fallen angels to aliens to time travelers. That's a big one. And interdimensional beings. So I guess you pretty much think it's aliens that are doing this, or is it a combination of all of the above?
2: No, pretty much aliens.
1: Pretty much aliens.
2: Yep.
1: Okay.
2: I've read a lot of stuff and looked at a lot of reports on, you know, Nephilim and the fallen angels, and although some of the theories seem like they're tailor-made to give you an answer, they just take you off in a totally different direction. Next thing you know, it's just a religious thing.
1: Well, I think people tend to ascribe whatever their belief system tells them they think it would be to that, but you're sticking with aliens. Okay, yeah. Drew in Tulsa, Oklahoma, you're on the air with Butch Witkowski and Art Bell.
3: How you doing, Art?
1: Okay.
3: Been a fan for like 10 years. I think I got something to say tonight.
1: Okay.
3: Sometimes, you know, it might be aliens, but sometimes it may be, you know, the Illuminati, and they could hypnotize to make you believe it was an alien. And I'm saying if you own a copy of the Bible, you allow the Illuminati's curse to abduct or whatever. I'll explain. Okay, now John Todd, a former ex-Illuminati, states all original big money music recordings get cursed on an altar on a full moon, and they channel like Satan and his army all to follow every single copy. And John Todd also stated that the Vatican's altar was designed from a previously built satanic altar. A lot of Illuminati have reported that they have went to the Vatican to get promoted, initiated, and stuff like that. So I'm saying that I'm guessing the Vatican's so-called original documents are cursed to allow Satan's army to follow every single copy of the Bible. If you own a copy, you give permission to the Illuminati to do whatever.
1: Okay, well, I appreciate the call, and here we go off in the religious direction.
2: And that's exactly what happens with a lot of that. The fallen angels, it almost seems like people are looking to not so much find an answer, but to blame or back up their belief system.
1: And, it's human nature.
2: Yeah, and it's just human nature. I mean, they go one way or the other. They either blame the churches and denominations for something they've done in the past. And God knows, you know, that Catholics, we've killed more people than Cecil B. DeMille in the name of religion. And the same thing with aliens, you know. It's just the belief system. And I always try to tell people, you know, try to read as much as you can. There's enough good information out there to set your mind in a proportion where, you know, you can at least tell the difference between an alien and a fallen angel or a Nephilim or giants or, you know, whatever they're going to bring up next week.
1: Mm-hmm.
2: But
1: all right.
2: I'm going to stick with the aliens.
1: Okay. You can't really rule any of it out.
2: No, you can't. But until there's better evidence, I'm going to stick with the alien guys.
1: Good enough. Pasadena, California brings Roger. You're on the air, Roger. Welcome.
4: Hey, Eric. Thanks. I appreciate it. How you doing, buddy?
1: Sure. I'm fine.
4: Wow, there's a lot of stuff going on. I'm listening to

0: a lot of the things that are being said about the operating and the animal, dissecting the animals up and the humans, but it sounds like a lot of, you know, just scientific experimentation. The way we would look at an animal or a person that we'd never seen before, we'd naturally want to dissect it, take it apart, reverse engineer it, see how it works.
1: Right.
0: The same thing with a piece of advanced technology that just landed in a field. We'd take it apart, reverse engineer it, see how we could benefit from it, either socially or medically.
1: Mm-hmm.
0: And from what I've read about reports, people being abducted that have been brought back, they tend to be repeat abductees,
1: mm-hmm.
0: and they come from a family of or generations of people that have had similar experiences, almost like they're trying to trace the DNA or the line of the DNA, how it's evolving and what's affecting it and how. And also a lot of these things are described as being as having no reproductive organs. So the only way that they can propagate or continue their line is through cloning, from what I've read. So maybe they're trying to find a way to get our organs to work in their bodies or in their cloning processes.
1: That's as good a theory as any. Butch, what do you think?
2: Well, it's a good theory because, you know, cow blood can be substituted for human blood for a very short period of time. And all these cattle, no blood. So are they trying to, upgrade their immune system or prepare themselves for our toxic systems that we have here? Who knows? But I think he's got a good point there.
1: Mm-hmm. Angie in Santa Fe, New Mexico. Good morning, Angie. You're on the air.
3: Hi, Art. Hi, Butch. I had a theory. I wanted to know what you thought. John Teeter, the time traveler, had said that in the future, mad cow disease would be rampant and cause Alzheimer's and CJD in humans. And maybe perhaps the mutilations are from future or aliens in the future. I don't know. They might be cloned, too. But they're getting genetic material from humans and cows from here, from now, right before the disease goes really rampant. And then they're trying to either cure or clone people in the future or something, trying to figure it out. What do you think of that?
1: Well, there it is, Butch, the time traveler theory.
2: And I happen to be one of those that believe in that time traveler and interdimensional theory. Because some of the sightings that have been photographed and videotaped and with infrared especially, they come from nowhere and they go to nowhere. I mean, they come out of nowhere and they disappear just as quick as they come. So that she's got a possibility there. I just think that there is a use, whatever the use is, there is a use for the organs they're taking. And they keep taking the same organs and you know, we've only really started looking at this, ufology as a whole has only started looking at these mutilations since the 50s. So we know they've been here thousands of years, so is it something that they just can't do and they keep trying, or is it something they just keep trying to experiment in, or are they constructing hybrids out of the organs that they're taking?
1: Judy in Ontario, up in Canada. Hi, you're on the air.
4: Hi. Didn't they do this type of stuff in concentrate? Disease goes really rampant, and then they're trying to either cure or clone people in the future or something, trying to figure it out. What do you think of that?
1: Well, there it is, Butch, the time traveler theory.
2: And I happen to be one of those that believe in that time traveler and interdimensional theory. Because some of the sightings that have been photographed and videotaped with infrared especially, they come from nowhere and they go to nowhere. I mean, they come out of nowhere and they disappear just as quick as they come. So that she's got a possibility there. I just think that there is a use, whatever the use is, there is a use for the organs they're taking. And they keep taking the same organs and you know, we've only really started looking at this, ufology as a whole has only started looking at these mutilations since the

0: 1950s. So we know they've been here thousands of years, so is it something that they just can't do and they keep trying, or is it something they just keep trying to experiment in, or are they constructing hybrids out of the organs that they're taking?
1: Judy in Ontario, up in Canada. Hi, you're on the air.
2: Hi. Didn't they do this type of stuff in concentration camps? And weren't we warned that they would use the alien card? And I'll believe in aliens when they show us everything that's in all those underground bases.
1: Well, I'm with you on that. And yes, they did do this kind of thing in concentration camps. And yes, they did it again and again and again and again.
0: Hundreds of thousands.
1: Mm-hmm.
0: And
1: so people ask, why do they keep repeating? Why the need to continually abduct and dissect?
0: Yeah, that's a great question. I mean, you know, just like you said about the frogs, okay, so we can use that theory, but I would think if they were going to be studying, they would be taking, you know, take an arm or a leg or a finger or a toe or something like that, but it's the same organs over and over again, and these organs, when you break them down into, you know, they're high in protein, they are in glucose. There's just a lot of use for these types of organs.
1: High. We're going to leave it at that. High in protein. Think about that. High in protein. From Manila in the Philippines, other side of the world, I'm Art Bell. It's a rough topic. I know it. Human abduction, human mutilation. That's what we're talking about this day, and it is rough stuff. So a warning, if you haven't heeded it by now, you probably won't, but this really is not the stuff for small children, or for that matter, adults who are affected by this sort of thing. More with Butch Witkowski in a moment. Well, all right, Butch, I need to ask you, have you written a book or chronicled any of what you've investigated, perhaps a website?
0: We have it on the website. What we try to do is we have a newsletter every month, and we try to put stuff in there regarding what we're doing and what we're investigating and into a newsletter-type format, so everybody's welcome to look at it. And if they have any questions, we have a Contact Us page. They can send us an email, and we'll have somebody get back to them within 24 hours. Our average right now is about 50 to 65 minutes. So we do real well.
1: Well, your average is going to get spoiled tonight. Can you give us an address or something?
0: They can get me direct by my email, which is butch221@djazzd.com, or my assistant director, which is John Bainbridge, and his is cci john2@comcast.com. I believe it's .com, yes. And our website is www.paufosearch.com. And we have somebody to get back to them right away. Like I said, we usually answer pretty quick. And I'm sorry, that Comcast is .net, not .com.
1: Yeah, I thought it was .net. Oh, okay, well, judging from the way the phone lines are boiling tonight, you're going to get a lot of response.
0: So. I've got over 100 emails so far.
1: I'm sure you do. So, again, give your website again.
0: www.paufosearch.com.
1: Okay. Let's go to Denver, Colorado. And, Jeremy, you're on the air.
3: Hey, Art. How are you doing?
1: Fairly well, thank you.
3: Okay, thank you for taking my call. I was calling to give a little heads up to the guy that called about the buzzing in his back.
1: Mm-hmm.
3: And I've detected the same kind of thing. It's in my left rib, and I'm just kind of giving him a point of, I don't think he's got to the bad part yet. So the triangle on his back is pretty much like a cupping technique. If anybody knows what that is, it's a therapeutic technique to, like, take fluids out of your back from if they're being put under when this is happening, and they're probably injecting him with something and then taking the fluid back out of his back. But the way I detected it was with a nonlinear junction evaluator, and you can only detect the antenna

0: antennas in your spine, and you'll get a second harmonic down your spine, and then you'll get a third harmonic in your lower spine.
1: Wow.
0: No one probably knows what that is, but you have to talk to a TSCM agent, which is a short for technical surveillance countermeasures. And the machine wasn't invented, the one that can be used, because the original version wasn't strong enough. And they put out a military version, which is not available to purchase.
2: Would a cause meter do the same?
0: I'm not sure. I just kind of went out, and because I knew that the hospital thing was just a waste of time. So
2: yeah.
0: I went out and tried to find something that would detect a non-radiating device.
2: Uh-huh.
0: And just by chance, I tracked down this, and the guy that was showing me the civilian model, he had the military model. And then we just scanned my back, and you'll find the device is actually not going to be detectable because it must be shielded by stainless steel, because that's what radio frequencies will just reflect off the stainless steel. But because it's a mechanical device, you have to have the antenna to activate it, right?
2: Right.
0: So it'll be, so it's in your spine. And sorry, I'm just kind of out
1: of breath. So that's all right. So that's the vibration that he felt.
0: Well, they turn it on, but the problem is that it's actually it's an infusion pump, and they can inject him with it. And that it'll be attached to his spine, and if they do inject him with it, he has to use, if he can't get a cupping, he can just use a vacuum cleaner, and it'll just put the hose right on your back, and it'll just suck it right up the skin. Just because if they inject him, it's going to be like they, it feels like they poured like radioactive waste in your spine.
1: Okay, that sounds pleasant. But you also suggested a magnet.
2: Yeah, a magnet or a gauze meter. A magnet will pull it to the surface also. Because the ones that we've seen through Dr. Lear's stuff, they've all been really very, very, just under the top layers of skin. I mean, so they're they're almost at the point where they're visible in some cases, depending on the person's complexion. But any X-ray will pick it up. Any X-ray will pick it up. A magnet, placing a magnet over it, and you can move it around. So if, you know, it's at your ankle and you can move it up 2 inches with a magnet, then you have
1: that is so weird.
2: Yeah,
1: yeah, very weird. Joe in Berkeley, California, you're on the air.
3: Art, a pleasure to talk to you. Long-time listener, first-time caller. I know I'm going to sound like a nut, so I apologize. But back in 1963 in Bergen County, New Jersey, on a rural road, I was parked with my girlfriend who had a couple of traits, one of which was she was a transmedium, which I was a little lukewarm on myself. But we were smoking a cigarette, and as we looked out through trees, there was sort of a glow behind the trees, but it was sort of a funny glow in that if you looked directly at it, you really couldn't see it, but if you looked away from it, you could. Anyway, she says to me, they want you to get out of the car, and I'm like, yeah, okay. So anyway, I finally get out of the car, and I'm looking around in the sky, and as I'm looking, I brush against something about mid-thigh, and at the exact same time that I brushed against something, I heard something go through my head, and it said, compressed gas, 2 valves. And, of course, this means absolutely nothing to me. I looked down, and there wasn't anything there. I thought perhaps there might be a bush that I brushed into, but there was nothing there. I got back in the car, and then we drove for probably maybe 2 or 3 miles, and all of a sudden the hair in the back of my head stood up. And I got very, very frightened. I pulled over and I stopped because in my pocket in that exact location, I had a gas cigarette lighter, which in fact would be compressed gas, 2 valves.
1: Mm-hmm.
3: Is that exactly the way I would describe a cigarette lighter? But anyway, I wasn't abducted. I didn't see any loss of time. But I did have something happen there, which I thought was quite unusual.
1: No, very unusual, very interesting, and that would be the way somebody technically would describe a lighter.
2: Sure.
1: Fascinating.
2: First time I've ever heard that one, but that's
1: the first time I've heard it too.
2: Yeah, that's something there.
1: Okay, Kelly, St. Paul, Minnesota, I guess.
4: Mr. Bill, good afternoon or good morning, wherever you may be. It's great to hear you again.
1: Thank you.
4: I just had a question for Mr. Witkowski. Thank you for your work. I'm former military. For the past 13 years, I've worked law enforcement, security. I know you just gave your contact information, and thank you for doing so. But for our brothers in blue, or desert khaki for that matter, that have experienced things that we would like to report, and not just for us, but for your listeners, Art, that may be on the fence about what they believe regarding this phenomenon. But where can they go to read some of these accounts from what they may consider to be a more official source?
2: Well, being a former Marine and a law enforcement officer, I'll tell you this. If they get their email to me and tell me what they're looking for, I'll put them on the right path, or I'll get the right information to them, and that's a fact.
1: I wouldn't think there would be a lot of official information about this at all. In fact, I would doubt there's any.
2: There's a couple things, but they're so outdated, and, you know, then you start talking about Majestic 12, which is another.
1: Yeah, let me put it this way. At least anything that we'd be able to read.
2: Yeah, anything that I could put in somebody's hands to help them find what they're looking for or find what they're looking for. We have our own database, and I have access to a couple other databases, and, you know, I've got scads of information. I you know, even if it comes to just, if I have to photocopy something out of a book and email it to them, or, you know, I'll do whatever I can do for them.
1: Okay. Alan in Memphis, Tennessee, you're on the air.
5: How are y'all doing tonight?
2: Good.
1: Just fine. Thank you.
5: Comment, question, I'm not sure, but when I was younger and even still today, I suffer from sleep paralysis, where I'll be in that zone where I'm not quite awake and not asleep, but I can open my eyes and see around me, but I can't move, and it feels like there's something in the room with me. Sometimes I can even see shadows or something out of the corner of my eye. I don't have any memories or anything like that of being abducted or anything like that, but I was just wondering if y'all had any comments or thoughts about that.
1: Well, my thought would be sleep paralysis is very, very common. Whether or not anything has happened to you during this time, I guess, what do you suggest for that, Butch? Hypnotic regression or what?
2: Well, one of the easiest things, and especially if it's a male, if you sleep in boxer shorts and you get up in the morning and your boxer shorts are on backwards, there's a pretty good chance that you were abducted. That comes from Dr. Jacob. He said he found that in so many cases where, you know, fellas went to bed and they're wearing boxer shorts and they wake up and their boxer shorts are on backwards.
1: Uh-huh. That's a big clue, all right.
2: Or another one is with sleep paralysis, not so much as paralysis, but does the person have the feeling that they're being held down? Are they trying to fight to get up, and it's like somebody's pushing them back down? And that's another good sign they've been abducted.
1: Reno, Nevada. Betty, you're on the air.
6: Hi, Art. I'm glad you took my call, and hello, Butch.
2: How you doing?
6: Hi. I want to ask you something. When I was about 5 years old, and I'm 65 now, and it was before my mother passed away, and I was at 5 when that happened, and I had an experience that all these years, I can remember it as if it just happened yesterday. I'm sure that I must have been taken, because I remember running through like a round circle. And you know how on ships, how they have the uplift of the step that you have to step over? And I was a little child, and I was running, and I was jumping over these steps, trying to run away from these little people that was chasing me. And to get away from them, I just jumped back, because there was like a recess part of it. And I was hiding, and they ran by me. And these were all, like I said, they were little in stature. And I was just wondering, since I was so young, and that has been so vivid in my mind all these years, could I have had an experience then? Because there was other things afterwards that I have experienced where I got these huge lumps on the back of my neck there at the base of the skull. And I've asked doctors about it, and they say, oh, it's just a muscle and stuff like that, that from tension and all. But sometimes they get, and they hurt me so bad, so, so bad. And, you know, it's just, and now I'm having to go to a doctor for my kidneys because the doctor is saying that my kidneys are putting out too much protein. And there, before the break, I think I heard you say something about the protein. Mm-hmm. And I was just wondering, what do you think, Butch? Do you think I ought to? Because it was not like an imagination. I mean, you
1: okay,
6: know.
1: Okay, well, I think that Butch and a doctor are likely to give you very different advice on the subject. Let me put it that way. Butch, I would imagine that a lot of this sort of thing is exactly what it sounds like, some sort of physical ailment, not due to aliens, not due to abduction or mutilation or any sort of manipulation,
2: right,
1: but just physical problems. And how does one, in your position, separate the two?
2: Well, there are a few things, like the boxer shorts. I mean, when I first heard that, I just went, oh, my God, where are we going with this? But when I thought about it, you know, and also people, let's say, they never had sleep paralysis or they never had any problem sleeping, but every now and then they have to, it's like they have to fight to get out of bed. There's like something holding them down. They actually flail where they hurt themselves. Or after that's over, they find a mark on their body that wasn't there when they went to bed. And that's a good indication that person has been abducted or the abduction proceeded but didn't get as far as it was supposed to. And then you have the person that has sleep paralysis, you know, and they tell you they need the thing to breathe at night because, you know, they stop breathing. And then there's a physical ailment. It just seems like everything that happens at night is an abduction. And people have been abducted in broad daylight. I mean, there's a case of a guy in, I believe it was, no, it wasn't Kentucky. I think it was Tennessee, where he was talking to his wife in another room, and she stopped talking, and he kept talking, and he finally walked in, and she was gone. And an hour later, she showed up out at their barn, just standing there, and he said, where were you? You know, and she said, well, I was out here. And he said, no, you weren't. You were in there. And she went under regression, and she's been abducted since she was the age of 5, and she was now 45.
1: Wow. Terry in Topeka, Kansas, you're on the air. Not a lot of time. Hello.
7: Hi, Art and Bush.
1: Hi.
7: This is Terry in Topeka, and I just wanted to share an abduction experience with you that I had.
1: Go ahead.
7: Okay. Well, anyway, the first time that I ever woke up and not in my bed is when this happened. Anyway, after I woke up, they put me back out again. And anyway, I found myself being floated down this hallway that was brightly lit, and it was white. There were no doors, nothing to distinguish a hallway or doors or anything. And I couldn't tell where the light came from. But anyway, when I tried to turn around and see these two little guys that were floating me down the hallway, couldn't see them, and they waved their hand over this part of the wall, and it opens up, and they take me into this room, and it's an auditorium, and they set me in this balcony by myself, and down below me are just hundreds of people in this audience, and it just looks like a normal audience, but I could sense that they weren't really human, even though they kind of looked human. Anyway, so I'm sitting there, and these two guys wouldn't let me turn around, and they told me telepathically to try not to leave again because they would be standing right outside the door and they would catch me if I did. Anyway, so I'm sitting there and all of a sudden this woman walks out on the stage and everybody in the audience kind of quieted down. And it was a round room. And anyway, she started singing this scale and she was just horrible. And anyway, the audience started laughing at her. And it reminded me of, you know, just a story out of, you know, like some 50s greasers type West Side Story type thing, you know. And anyway, everybody in the audience started laughing at her. And then they started throwing, I mean, cheesy.
1: I'm so sorry to do this, but she got cut off anyway. I'm so sorry to do this, but we're literally out of time. Butch, it has been an honor to have you on the program. It's a very, very difficult subject, and I'm honored to have had the opportunity to talk about it with you.
2: And the honor's all mine. It's a pleasure to be there. And
1: okay. We will do this again, Butch. I guarantee we'll do it again. It's a whale of a subject.
2: Yes, it is.
1: Take care and good night, my friend.
2: Good night. You take care.
1: All right, folks, from the other side of the world, that's it for this day. I'm Art Bell, in for George Norrie, who will be back next week, tomorrow night. Ian Punnett from Manila, Philippines. Night all.
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1: From the Southeast Asian capital city of the Philippines, Manila, good morning, good afternoon, if you're over here where I am. Good evening in other parts of the world. This is Ghost to Ghost AM. And I'm Art Bell, filling in for George Norrie, who has the evening, the spooky evening off, well-deserved night off. All is well. Maybe. All the ABs are well, anyway. And it is November 1st here in the Philippines in the afternoon. It's All Saints Day here, which actually is a holiday in the Philippines. And most Filipinos will gather food and take it to their dead relatives, visit their graves. In fact, I picked up something I thought you'd be interested in from Yahoo Philippines this morning. I read the local news every morning. And I'll just read it as it is and see what you think. The demons talk to you. Reverend Father Michael Joe Zerudo, a parish priest in the Divine Mercy Church and a real-life exorcist, describes what demons do during an actual exorcism. He is an exorcist here in the Philippines. He says that a demon can make a possessed person talk in a foreign language, do bodily contortions, even levitate. The demon is a show-off, he says. The reason why Satan, or the demon, makes a person do bodily contortions is that he wants to intimidate. When fear sets in, the demon, he says, already has you. Exorcism, indeed, is a very intriguing ritual for us Filipinos. But for the Roman Catholic Church, this has been done since the time of Christ. According to Father Zerudo, maybe somebody I should get as a guest. Huh? Exorcism is a sacramental or an official prayer of the church that is designed to drive away demons from persons, objects, or places possessed or infested by them. In other words, it is a direct confrontation with the devil, ordering him to go back to hell. Exorcism dates back to the time when Jesus Christ himself drives away demons. He gave his disciples basically two powers, one to heal the sick, number two to drive away demons. So here you have the beginnings, says Father Zerudo, of exorcisms. In fact, way back in 1614, the Roman Catholic Church compiled prayers of exorcisms and even made changes, and I didn't know this, in 1999. Father Zerudo adds that not anyone can perform the ritual in the church. The bishop does exorcisms because he possesses the fullness of the priesthood and the holy orders, but a bishop can also designate this power to priests, and that is how Father Zerudo became an exorcist. Filipinos often mistake possession with exorcism. Possession refers to cases wherein demons go into the body of a person, while exorcism is the ritual. Also, contrary to popular belief, exorcists do not necessarily see dead people. The ritual is very delicate, can even be dangerous. This is the reason why exorcists first ask the person to undergo a psychiatric evaluation before the exorcism. The exorcist will interview the person and try and find out how the devil made the claim of that person's body. They then ask the person to confess and fix his or her relationship with the Lord. On the day of the actual ritual, both the exorcist and the possessed person are asked to fast. The exorcist also celebrates Mass. At the start of exorcism, Father Zerodo says, the exorcist prays the Litany of Sins, reads out a gospel passage and a psalm. Then the priest asks the demon's name, when it entered the body, when it will leave. He adds, when the demon answers back, the demon is hurting the most. Sometimes he refuses to give his name and just leaves without giving his name. In rare instances, the demon becomes stubborn and won't get out. The person concerned must have given him a reason to stay, especially when they've tasted favors from the demon, according to Father Zerodo. A doctor is present during exorcism to look after the possessed person, while a lawyer is also there to observe the ritual and avoid any legal liabilities. He also says that he is not scared to do exorcism anymore. Faith requires that there is considerable amount of confidence with the Lord. The power to exorcise is with the Lord. The Lord is God, while the devil is just a creature. Unfortunately, Father Zerodo says that there are many cases of actual possessions here in the Philippines. That is why he strongly advises people to refrain from being involved with the occult, things like playing with a Ouija board, opening the third eye, that sort of thing. That's the most dangerous thing you could ever do, he said. He also asks people who might suspect possession to seek medical attention first, and not that of faith healers or so-called abuelos. That's kind of like a quack doctor. That's what they call them, but they're quite well respected here in the Philippines. Nevertheless, he says stay away. So there you have it. That's this morning's story on All Saints Day here in the Philippines. And he sounds like he would be a very, very interesting guest, doesn't he? So I'll have to look into that. An exorcist here in the Philippines. I'm Art Bell, and this is Ghost to Ghost AM. That means that when we open the line shortly, you're going to, it's just going to be you and me. That's it. You're going to have the opportunity to call in and tell a ghost story, a single ghost story. No multiple stories, just one. Pick your best one and tell it like it happened. So the evening through, it'll be all open lines. We are going to use a screener. So you might just give a very short version and try and tantalize my screener, upping your odds of getting through. Rarely do I use a screener, but for the purposes of Ghost to Ghost AM, it does make sense. So say hi to Gina when you call. She'll be the one you have to convince that your story is really, really creepy. With that, we'll take a quick break and be right back. As you may or may not know, I received some ghost stories by email, and I thought this one was appropriate. As you know, I'm a ham operator, got a new license over here in the Philippines. I'm 4F1AB. How's that for appropriate, huh? Pretty cool call. Actually, it's a very cool call that I'm proud of. Had to take the test to get it over here. The Philippine test. 4 Foxtrot 1 Alpha Bravo. Anyway, this relates, so I thought I'd read it. My father, this comes from Dale in Lincoln, Nebraska. My father was an avid ham radio operator, KA0, and then I'm not going to give the rest of the call letters. He had built a radio shack in the backyard that he used as a getaway, you know, when he wanted to spend some time on the radio. My father died April 22nd of 87 at the age of 53. He had a massive heart attack. About a week and a half after his death, I just needed to get away from all the people coming and going at the house after he died. So I went out to the shack to watch TV and to listen to his radio. It was about 9:20 in the evening, and there was a little local chatter going on, and I was only half listening to that. All of a sudden, I heard someone calling my father's call sign. Not having a ham license, I didn't respond. About 30 minutes later, I heard someone calling for my father. The person who first called him came back to the second person and told them he wasn't around. The second person said something about my father had talked to him the night before and said that he'd be around at about this time. First person said my father had talked to him also the night before and said the same thing, knowing that it was wrong. I felt, nevertheless, I needed to let these guys know about my father. I got on the radio and let these guys know my father had died on the 22nd. They talked to me about having talked to my father many times in the last week and how he'd set up times for them to be around. While we were talking, three more people came on and told me that my father had talked to them also. After about an hour of talking to all of them, answering their questions and receiving well wishes and condolences, I logged off the radio using my father's call sign for one last time. I guess he loved the radio so much that he needed to stick around for a short time to say his goodbyes. You can imagine that one got me. All right, let me give you a very quick version of the phone numbers to give us your ghost stories, your various ghost stories. And there's no shortage of ghost stories. And that also should tell you something. I mean, it really should tell you something, the fact that there are so many ghost stories that it just never ends, that we open the lines and they come trooping through, some better than others. Hopefully this is a night full of good ones. But if you've got one you'd like to relate, west of the Rockies, 1-800-618-8255. East of the Rockies, 1-800-825-5033. First-time callers, love you. Area code 818-501-4721. If we really loved you, we'd have a toll-free number for you too, huh? Wild card line, we have many of those. Area code 818-501-4109. This is old. I hope they haven't changed. And the international line, no matter where you are, and we're on the air all the way out here toward the Pacific to Guam and most of the way toward Europe. International lines, 1-800-893-0903. You know, get hold of your international operator, AT&T, tell her you want. 1-800-893-0903, and I'll sprinkle some of these additional ghost stories that I've got through email, kind of through the show as we go. But for now, let us begin with a wild card line. Good morning. You are on the air.
9: Oh, okay. This is me?
1: Only you know that for certain, but it sounds okay. Like you, yes.
9: Okay. Well, I'll try to be as fluid as you are with your story. Art, my story goes back about 20 years ago. And I was with spending time with my girlfriend from college, and certainly wasn't allowed to sleep in the same bedroom as hers because her father was very strict, and so I had to sleep on the couch in the living room.
1: Good for her dad.
9: And not to mention, her father was an auxiliary cop, and he kept a handgun in his nightstand. So there was always this thing about if he ever catches me in there, he's going to kill me. You know, literally.
1: Uh-huh.
9: So, long story short,
1: would have too.
9: Yeah. So, long story short is, one night I'm sleeping on the couch and I look over her parents' bedroom door is across from the living room. There's a hallway and then there's his bedroom. And all of a sudden, I thought I saw her mother getting up in her nightgown to go prepare him breakfast because he got up really early in the morning to go to the city for a job that he had down in the city. And I'm looking at it, and I'm trying to see, like, make out details of, you know, of the way she looks, and, you know, like, of her figure, and it was, like, transparent, so I really couldn't see her, you know, the detail, and I realized that it was a ghost, and I was just, like, staring. I was rubbing my eyes, and I was, shutting my eyes and opening them and everything like this, and this was going on for, like, a couple minutes, and now I'm, like, petrified. I couldn't even move.
1: Yeah, it's like, come on, eyes, work properly.
9: Yeah, exactly. And so the ghost, like, sensed my presence there, and it actually was sticking his head through their bedroom door. And so that's the reason why I was having a hard time making out the details. And so when he turned around, he saw me, and it was this, like, bearded man with, like, a really funny hat. And he was yelling at me, but, like, there was no sound. And
1: you're saying that his head was actually sort of halfway through the solid door.
9: Yeah, and I realized this afterwards. You know, like, that's what he was doing, because I'll explain that to you in a second. So anyway, I was, you know, I got to the point where, you know, I'm laying. I pulled the blankets over my head, and I'm just laying there. I can't stay here. So I ran into my girlfriend's bedroom, even though I knew I can get shot going in there. And
1: tells me how scared you were. I mean, you're, you know, risking getting shot rather than looking at whatever that was.
9: Exactly. So I told my girlfriend, and next thing I know, it's like getting, you know, close to dawn, and her mother's waking up to prepare her father breakfast as she normally does. And then I knew he was going to be coming out any minute. So he comes out, and he's in the you know, having his breakfast, and all of a sudden I hear him say, what is he doing in there? And I'm like,
1: oh, yeah.
9: And I said, you got to go out there and tell him what happened.
1: Are these, yeah, please, me? I'll hide under the bed. You go.
9: So now he's calling me into the kitchen, and I'm thinking to kill me. And he goes, John, is it true that you saw a ghost? And I said, yeah. And I was like, well, I believe you. And then he started to explain to me that, like, for years, he'd be getting dressed, looking in his mirror, and he would see something, like, in the mirror behind him, and he would turn around, and it would disappear, and that this thing was, like, playing this trick on him for, like, years and years. So, you know, the fact that he, you know, this guy, he's like a macho type, and, you know, that he admitted this to me, you know, and it was pretty remarkable.
1: History or no history, had it been me, you'd have been dead.
9: Okay, I'll remember that.
1: All right, listen, thank you very, very much for the first ghost story tonight.
9: Thank you.
1: And take care. You know, it's a good thing there was a history, or he'd probably be dead. He'd be the one to be the ghost. Oh, gosh. All right, wild card line, without a name, you're a ghost, I guess, until we catch up with you. You're on the air.
10: Hello, Art?
1: Yes, hi.
10: Hi, this is Crystal from San Diego.
1: Hello, Crystal. How's San Diego? Eternal springtime, right?
10: Oh, yes. It is beautiful here all the time. We are so spoiled.
1: I know.
10: It's so lovely to talk to you. I listen to the show all the time.
1: Oh, well, thank you.
10: Yeah.
1: All right. You have a ghost story, Crystal.
10: Yes, I do. I grew up in a haunted house, and when I was about 6 years old, I was making my bed, and I would, like, stand up at the head of the bed and pick up the covers and, you know, pull them up in the air and try to make them fall down flat on the bed.
1: Ah, yes.
10: And I was doing that, and the covers kept falling off to the side. And I would try again and again and again, and they just kept falling off to the side, and I got really frustrated. And I was standing up there, and I just, out of frustration, I said, won't somebody please help me with this?
1: Mm-hmm.
10: And, of course, I knew nobody was going to help me. I'm an only child. My parents are in the living room. They can't hear me. So I was like, okay, one more time. And I grabbed the covers, and I pulled them up into the air. And just as they start to come down, the two corners at the foot of the bed stay up in the air.
1: Oh, my God.
10: And I'm standing there holding my end up, absolutely stunned, just staring at the other end of the blanket staying up in the air.
1: Yeah, somebody was helping.
10: Yes. And I stood there for a while, and, you know, the blanket is you know, dished down in the middle of it sitting on the bed, and I'm just standing there holding my end up, looking at the other end up. And, yeah. So then I was like, oh, okay. And I put my end down, and just as I put my side down, the other side goes down. And I was just, I was like, you know, really glad that the ghost helped me. And at the same time, scared out of my wits.
1: Well, you know, it's one of those careful what you ask for things.
10: Yeah, yeah, because I definitely asked for it.
1: And how old were you at the time? I'm sorry.
10: I was about 6 years old.
1: About six.
10: Yeah.
1: Such thing never occurs when you're older, you know, when you sort of wish out loud for somebody to assist you in some way or another. Never happens, but for a six-year-old.
10: I guess from the heart of a child, right?
1: The heart of a child, indeed so. Oh, that's a wonderful story. Thank you very much.
10: You're welcome. Thanks for
1: letting
10: me
1: take care.
10: Be on.
1: Can you imagine, you know, your covers up, covers come down to one side, then the other side, then the other side. Well, someone help me! And then the bottom covers are standing in the air. Now, that would freak you out. Certainly would freak me out. Sometimes I wonder why our children are blessed with more frequent occurrences like this. And sometimes I think, well, it may be because they have not been taught yet that this kind of thing just can't happen. Just doesn't happen. But as they get older and older, you know, everybody says, oh, that's baloney. That kind of stuff can't be. It's not true. But it is true. Until you're taught it cannot be true. So those are just the first covers from the first stories of a night of ghost stories. It's All Saints Day here, Halloween, where you are. This is Ghost to Ghost AM. Indeed, I am here. How appropriate is that bumper music? No need to fear the Reaper. He's all around us, as is the Lord. Giveth and take away, right? We're doing ghost stories tonight. If you have a compelling, scary ghost story, we want to hear you. We want to hear from you. And Gina is our, she's screening the call, so she's the one you've got to convince that you've got something hot. Now, I forgot to remind you that there is indeed a new photograph on coasttocoastam.com of Miss Asia Bell in her snow white outfit for, well, we had a party here. Our condominium corporation had a party, and she went to it, and that was her Halloween costume, and she was snow white. One quick story that came by email, Art. I've been waiting to share my story with you for a lot of years. I grew up in Sacramento, California, and at 12 years old in the late 50s, we lived in one of these old houses built in the 1900s. It was a two-story with many bedrooms. Being one of the oldest of five girls. Can you imagine five girls? I've got one. Imagining five is terrifying in itself. I got my own room, she says, us girls. Always had some sibling conflicts going on. We weren't very gentle with each other. It was a warm, moonlit night. My bed faced the window. I had the window open. Light from outside slightly lit up the room so you could make things out in the room. I was under the sheet, not asleep yet. Looked at the foot of my bed, saw what I thought was one of my sisters sitting there. My sister was about the same age, 8 years old. And also had long brown hair. This girl was wearing a white dress, lots of ruffles, sort of olden style, just sitting there at the edge of my bed with her back to me, looking out the window. And I said, what are you doing? Get off my bed. She didn't move. She did nothing. I said again, get off my bed, this time with my foot under the cover. I aimed my foot at her back and her bottom to shove her off. Or my foot went right through her into the air. I gasped in shock, too afraid to scream, pulled the covers over my head, too scared to move, not knowing what I saw. From that point on, I was terrified something was going to happen to my sister. I never told anyone into my adult life. Years later, over the years, my father told us the family who had lived there before us had lost a little girl. It took me years to put it all together, but now I know that's who I was trying to shove off my bed. That's from Dini, by the way. Did you know there was a ghost story associated with Ted Bundy? We'll get to that one. Wildcard Line, you're on the air. Good morning. Where are you, please?
11: Hi.
1: Hi.
11: I'm in southeastern Oregon.
1: And, okay.
11: The story I have is about 15, 16 years old. I was 20, and right after first getting married, I was in central Florida, south of my hometown of St. Augustine. And being from a native family there for many years, I'm a Menorcan, and we kind of study our history and know who we all are and the fact that, you know, there was lots of traitors and things. And that's why this story is so detrimental to me. I mean, since then I've had a lot of encounters, but they've all been pretty positive. And the first encounter I had was a murderous encounter. And I had an apparition try to kill me when I was 19, 20 years old. Laying in bed, my father-in-law's house, after being married, it was the holidays in the back room, and the room we were in was kind of small, and kind of had to enter the room around the dresser, which was right at the edge of the threshold of the door, late at night, probably close to midnight like it is now, and ambient light from the hallway in the bathroom so people could see to get around the house. And I'm laying in bed thinking about the holiday season that's coming in, the family that I'm meeting that I haven't met before and things like that, and I see this body open the edge of the door and enter the room, and instead of stepping around the dresser, which is how you would have to get to the edge of the bed where I was, it just kind of passed through the dresser.
1: Oh.
11: I'm looking into the dark, and all I can see is this dark figure with the light behind it, and my eyes are focusing, and it's with dark hair and kind of a ceremonial-looking headdress, similar to the most popular picture of Osceola, you know, with the white banner and the feather hanging off of it, and wearing white clothing like a French trader would maybe give to somebody for what animal furs they might have. And I'm looking really hard at this, and I'm thinking, well, this is one of the members of the family, and they're in a towel, you know, got a towel around their head, just came out of the shower or something, and maybe nightgown and coming to say goodnight to my wife. And I look, and he's holding a bone knife, and a quite large knife, you know. And at that time, I'm just motionless. I can't move. I don't even know if I was breathing, but my eyes were wide open, and I'm staring at this thing. And as he's raising the knife, it's clear he's coming for me, you know. And I didn't know what to do, so I screamed, and I reached out. And as I reached out, it was gone. I get up, turn the light on. My father-in-law gets up. I mean, I screamed loud enough it woke everybody in the house up who may have been sleeping. And he's going through the house with a pistol and looking around for any intruder or anything like that. Nobody there. I spent quite a few days just trying to remember and get this.
1: You have to wonder, you know, if he hadn't disappeared and he had in fact killed you, there might have been no sign that it was a murder at all. In other words, that ceremonial bone knife might have gone into you, and I don't know, when the coroner looked at you, it might have been just another heart attack.
11: That's exactly what I thought. Years later, I thought, thinking back about that, I did exactly that. I thought, you know, this is kind of like a ceremonial sacrifice. It turns out later that part of Central Florida that I was in was a large hunting ground for the Seminole and Creek Indian tribes, and then later became a reservation for a lot of South Indian tribes that were moved into the tip of Florida.
1: Maybe they weren't so pleased.
11: I wonder if maybe he wasn't mad that we were there.
1: There you go. That's it, exactly. And then just one more note. A lot of people die in their sleep, right? Well, how do we know that they weren't killed or perhaps even scared to death? by something like he just described. But, you know, when you're on the slab with a toe tag, that's just another heart attack. So there's no way we can know. And you might not even need the ceremonial knife because you'd be scared to death. Let's go west of the Rockies, I do believe. You're on the air. Good morning.
12: Hello.
1: Hi.
12: How's it going, Art Bell?
1: I'm sorry. Say again, hon?
12: Hello. How's it going, Art Bell?
1: It's going just fine. What is your name, first name?
12: My name is Lily, and I'm in Anchorage.
1: Anchorage, Alaska?
12: Mm-hmm.
1: Okay.
12: Yep. And so my story is, in 2007, I was six, and I had to stay home from school. So I had to go downstairs with my grandma, which is, our houses are on top of each other, kind of like a condo or something.
1: Right.
12: And so I was on her bed, and there's this hall between her office and her bedroom. And I was, and then at the end of the hall, there's this bathroom, and I see this man, he was kind of transparent, and I'm like, what the heck, who's in the house? So I'm like, I just come up with the reason, and I saw these really, really old-looking buckle shoes. I'm like, hey, that man's probably dead, and he's a ghost, because I'm not sure why, but I just thought about it. So I,
1: well, if he's kind of transparent, that's a big hint right there.
12: Yep. And then the old buckle shoes that he was wearing.
1: Mm-hmm.
12: Yeah, and so I run into my grandma's office where she was, and I told her. And she's like, oh, really? So I'm like, I'm going to tell my mom. And so I did, and well, things have just been happening ever since.
1: Ever since?
12: Mm-hmm. Yep. Like, one night my mom and my sister kept coming into my room, and I was asleep, and they kept flipping on and off the lights. So once they finally left, the light flipped on unexpectedly, and I thought it was my mom. So I run to her, and I ask her, were you just in my bedroom? And she says, no. And who knows what did that?
1: Boy, I've got to say, for somebody your age, you're pretty brave.
12: Mm-hmm.
1: All right. Thank you for the story, and you take care, okay?
12: Okay.
1: Okay, bye. Bye-bye. The young ones. Happens to the young ones.

0: and they kept flipping on and off the lights. So once they finally left, the light flipped on unexpectedly, and I thought it was my mom. So I run to her and I ask her, "Were you just in my bedroom?" And she says, "No." And who knows what did that.
1: Boy, I've got to say, for somebody your age, you're pretty brave.
0: Mm-hmm.
1: All right. Thank you for the story, and okay. You take care, okay?
0: Okay.
1: Okay, bye-bye. The young ones. Happens to the young ones. And maybe it doesn't have as much to do with bravery as it does with just acceptance. When you're really young, you just accept a lot of things. I mean, my daughter, who is now 3 years and 5 months. Oh, and by the way, you can sure see a good picture of her. And what they did tonight was very interesting. I sent the current photograph, and they put a series of photographs by it that date all the way back to 2007. So you can see her growing up. It's kind of cool. And so that's all on coasttocoastam.com, along with a lot of Halloween-related kind of stuff. But you can see her since she was a baby, you know. They just selected some pictures along the way, and you can literally see her growing up. Really cool. East of the Rockies, top of the I'll tell you what. East of the Rockies, hold tight for a moment. We're going to do a break, and then we'll go east of the Rockies. You know, Asia lives in her imagination a lot of the time. It's a really good imagination. In fact, it must be a wonderful world. So if you were to see something like that at a young age, seems to me it would just be a component part of your imagination, or you would interpret it that way. And you might not stop seeing these things until you were taught that you ought not be seeing them. East of the Rockies, let's give it a try now. You're on the air. Hi. Hello? Are you there? Yes.
2: Hey, this is Chris in Massachusetts.
1: Hello.
2: It's an honor and a privilege.
1: How's Massachusetts this morning?
2: It's pretty chilly. Real cold.
1: Yeah, good.
2: Not like that for you, huh?
1: Not like that for me, no. It is beginning. We're in the cooler part of it. It's beginning to cool down a little bit here. But we're still probably about 30, 32 degrees centigrade, something like that.
2: Oh, yeah, it's real cold here. I just wanted to tell you, I was messing around on the computer, and about 2 hours ago I came across, this organization went after some of the information related to the 9/11 stuff, the footage, video, all that stuff.
1: Mm-hmm.
2: And I guess they ended up through the courts or whatever. They received a bunch of this material from the National Institute of Standards and Technology.
1: Right.
2: It's a NIST. I guess it's a collection of 6,500 video clips, and it's just a ton of data. It's actually 924 gigabytes of information.
1: Holy smokes.
2: So right. I guess these different groups are kind of sparsing it out and having people start to look at it and try to go through it and see if
1: sure.
2: they see any strange stuff. So it's so huge. I started looking at it, and I just picked this little clip. It was like a 2 gigabyte clip, and it had probably, I don't know, maybe 100 videos in it. So I just started going through them, and I got to video 147, and I don't know what to say. It starts off this black, it looks like a ghost. There's no other thing to call it. This big black thing shoots up to one of the buildings. It slides along the side of the building, then shoots down at a 45-degree angle. Shoots over to the other building, wraps around it, and then shoots down at a 45-degree angle. And
1: holy smokes!
2: And it's government footage. It's
1: I understand. Listen, there were a number of anomalous things like that that were captured during the 9/11 terrorist attack. Some of them involved animals that shouldn't have been there. In flight, some of them involved things like you're describing right now and odd lights and really strange things. And I guess around really big tragedies like that, these things tend to occur. What have you done with it?
2: I literally came across it maybe

0: 40 minutes ago.
1: What you should do is send it to Coast to Coast AM.
0: Okay.
1: I think we all want to see it. And I'm not surprised to hear about it, but I'd certainly appreciate your call and relating that. And please do send it on to the website. That was a really odd time, wasn't it? I, of course, was here on the air with you. And that's how I know there were so many anomalous things that occurred during that time. All right, let's go. Where are we going? Houston, Texas, and John. Hi, John.
2: Hey, Art. How are you doing?
1: Very well indeed. Thank you.
2: My father was classically educated by the Franciscan monks, and as such, he spoke Latin, though he wasn't fluent. He understood it and spoke it. Even years later, when I was in law school, he knew more Latin than I did. Uh-huh. He also loved your show, Art, and he would listen almost every night. When I would talk to him, he would often talk about guests and topics from your show. He even had a favorite story that he would tell from his days in the Army when he was in Alaska. But he died on 13 April 1999 from complications following surgery from which he never recovered.
1: Right.
2: The night of his visitation, I left the funeral home and drove about 50 miles back to Houston. And when I got home, I let the dog out on the patio by the pool. And I was looking in the den out the patio window when, walking out of the shadows, walked a lemur. Now, lemurs are indigenous to Madagascar, and I was at least a couple of miles away from the zoo. But this lemur looked at me. It stopped and looked at me, and its face, while in animals, looked at me with an acknowledgement as though it were human. It wasn't smiling, but it had a calmness that was oddly reassuring. I just froze. I stood there, and it walked past the window. It continued walking slowly. It never ran. It just walked slowly. The dog, who was still out on the patio, was Great Pyrenees, never barked. It never looked at it or anything. And the lemur just walked on past the patio door, but it never stopped. When I ran past the patio door and ran to the kitchen to look out the window to see where it went, I couldn't see it anymore. And so I went on the internet to verify that what I saw was indeed a lemur. And the pictures confirmed it was a lemur. But then I read something really chilling, and that was that the word lemur comes from the Latin word lemure, which means walking dead.
1: Wow. Wow. Well, there are many times strange animal appearances associated with the death of somebody close or a loved one. In my father's case, a bat came to us. And that bat stayed all day and then left that night. It was so odd. So I'm not surprised, but I'm sure that you'll never forget it.
2: Well, I certainly believe that my father chose to come to me as that lemur to let me know and assure me that he was okay.
1: Either that's the case or that's what your mind decided it meant. Either way, it was sure. It certainly was reassuring. That's a wonderful story. Thank you.
2: You're welcome.
1: Right. Take care. That really is quite a story. And I bet there's a million stories like that out there. On the morning of my father's passing, a bat came to us, just really odd, out in the desert, landed right on our porch. In the sun. He was okay. The bat was okay. There was nothing wrong with that bat. He just decided to land right on our porch, right in front of our front door. We picked him up. That's right. We picked him up and carried him to the shade where he remained during the day. And then that night, once the sun had set and the desert was quiet, he flew away. But he stayed all day long on the day of my father's death. This is Ghost to Ghost AM. Good morning, everybody. It is Ghost to Ghost AM. All we're doing is telling ghost stories. If you've got a good one, and I mean a good one, then give us a call. Try and scare Gina. She's a call screener. If you can. Garagina, you'll get on the air. George, during the break, was talking about constructed terrorism for the purpose of, well, taking rights. And while I don't totally subscribe to that theory, I do want to reference something for you. If you want something that'll send a chill down your spine, go back and watch the movie The Long Kiss Goodnight. Gina Rowlands. The Long Kiss Goodnight. There is a line in there. It was made, I think, back in 96, I think. And there was a line in there about the trade centers, and, well, if they didn't get it right the first time, they'd just have to do it again and kill 4,000 people. And it was just, it was really, really eerie. And it was said by somebody who, in that movie, represented some rogue part of the government. And they wanted to do this so they could, prosecute the war on terror with more fervor. It is a freaky line. It's in Long Kiss Goodnight. Check it out. Then there's this. Ted Bundy, one of the most savage, awful serial killers in America's history. In April of 2001, a guard retired from the Florida State Prison at Relford, Florida. It was with the condition that no one reveal his name. He told his story, or told his story, to a Tampa newspaper reporter. And it was strange, and it was spooky. It's all about the ghost of Ted Bundy sitting in the electric chair. Not as he waited to be executed, but after. He stated that shortly after Ted Bundy was put to death in the Florida electric chair, that guards, including himself, would go into the room where the electric chair was located, and there would be sitting in the chair. He would not be strapped in or anything like that. He'd just be sitting there smiling at whoever came in the room like he knew a secret. When you'd approach the chair or speak, he'd simply vanish. At one point, the former guard said it got so bad that you couldn't get a guard to go into the room. Other guards began to report that they'd see Ted in the area of his former cell where, he spent the last hours of his life. Some claimed he spoke to them, and all reported he said the same thing, which was, "Well, I beat all of you, didn't I?" The former guard said the warden and the warden's staff went guard to guard and told them that any guard who reported what was going on at that prison would find himself out of a job, fired. Several didn't have to be warned. They quit after seeing Ted a time or two. And the former guard said Ted was not the only ghost at Stark haunting the prison. We're going to take a break and get back to your ghost stories. Just a couple of fast items. Speaking of languages, I just got a fast blast asking about my daughter, Asia, and what she's learning language-wise. And the answer is she's learning 4 languages. It's really something in the house because it comes out in a big mixture. She's learning a Bisaya, which is my wife's language, from Mindanao. She's learning a Longo because we have a Yaya who is a Longo, and so she teaches her Longo. And she's learning, of course, Tagalog, and then she's learning English. So 4 languages. And we read an interesting article recently which said that children, very young children like Asia, can be exposed to multiple languages when they're infants. And that by the time they become 5 or 6, this was a very recent study, they begin in their brain to separate the languages and are able to speak all of them. So right now it's kind of interesting because it sort of comes out in a great mixture of different languages. He's learning them all. And then one more item. This is from the news, and I'm breaking a long tradition by reading this to you, but it's the Associated Press current 5-minute summary of the news, and it's impossible for me not to relate this to you. And you might want to get up on the Internet and download the full article, which I have not yet done, but here it is. There's a study from England this morning. The headline is Alcohol more lethal than heroin or cocaine. From London, the Associated Press, alcohol is more dangerous than illegal drugs like heroin and crack cocaine, according to a new study. British experts evaluated substances including alcohol, cocaine, heroin, ecstasy, and marijuana, ranking them based on how destructive they are to the individual who takes them and to society as a whole. So next time you bend the elbow, think about that a little bit. Alcohol, more dangerous than heroin and crack cocaine and, of course, marijuana. So I don't know. I think the U.S. is moving in the right direction. This drug war has got to eventually end. We legalize alcohol, and it is by far the most dangerous drug. That's something to think about this morning. All right, back to the lines, back to your ghost stories. It is the wild card line, and Evo in San Francisco, who needs to please turn your radio off.
0: Yeah, the radio is off.
1: Okay.
0: Hello, Art.
1: Hi.
0: Hi, I've got a story for you, and it concerns a church ghost story. And in fact, you just had talked about England, and it occurred in London.
1: Oh, okay.
0: So to begin with, I'm not a super psychic person, but every now and then I get these sort of glimpses, these feelings. And in 1994, I was on a tour with the Glee Club that I had been a part of back in Michigan. And when we were on tour, we had some time to do some sightseeing, and we stopped off at this one cathedral, and, you know, very beautiful Gothic style. And on the main floor of the cathedral, there, I guess you would call them like mausoleums where they had buried people in the church itself.
1: Mm-hmm.
0: And I was taking some photographs of those mausoleums, and I started to feel something. And if you want, I could tell you more about that later. But I proceeded to go to the second level of the church. Now, this church was really dark inside. You know, I just remember black and brown, just very dark stained glass windows, but they were small stained glass windows that just let in a little bit of light. And when I was on this second level in the church, they had these rooms, and I decided to go into this one room, and there were some people that were exiting the room, and I went in, and it was just myself in the room, and there was like a pew where you could kneel down and pray, and there was a very small stained glass window off to one side, just letting in a little bit of light, and it was it's an old cathedral, I don't know how many hundreds of years old, very dusty, kind of smelling, sort of damp, mildew-like. And I just recall when I was in the room, I could literally hear a voice telling me to get out. Just, you need to leave. Just get out. Go away. It was really strong.
1: Mm-hmm.
0: And it was literally like I could hear a voice telling me to do this. So, yeah, I went ahead and did it. I felt extremely uncomfortable, and I just felt like this energy was sort of surrounding me. And I said, okay, you know, I'm cool. I can hear what you're saying. I'm going to leave. So I left I was leaving this room. And as I was leaving, there was a couple of buddies that were with me. They were walking down the hallway, and they saw me leaving this room. And I was sort of standing next to the door, and they were looking at me, and they said, well, you know, what's up? You look kind of funny. And I said, well, you might think this is nuts, but I'm telling you, I went in the room, and I could feel these feelings, and something's telling me to get out. So I got out of there.
1: Mm-hmm.
0: And then the next thing I know, they were looking sort of past me and looking over my shoulder. And then I asked them, I said, well, you know, what are you looking at? And they said, well, why don't you turn around and look? So I turned around, and there was a plaque next to the door, and I don't recall what year that it happened in. It was probably a couple hundred years ago, but the plaque on the door had stated that in such and such a year, someone was beheaded in that room.
1: well, okay, you know what? I absolutely believe you, and here's why. We just did a show on EVP, electronic voice phenomena, and through the years, I don't know how many times, some voice, I guess a ghost, has told them to get the hell out. So that you would feel that or feel that some entity was telling you to get out is not a surprise. It's a frequent message that comes from the other side, if you will. That's where it is, the other side. Whatever it is, it doesn't want you there. And if it doesn't want you there and you feel that, you had best get the hell out. Let's go to Texas and Agnes. Agnes, hi.
3: Hello, Art. It's wonderful to speak with you. You don't know how many years I've listened to you.
1: I try not to think about it.
3: Yeah, I know. I feel the same way, but I have to tell the truth. Years ago, my husband had passed away, and before he died, he told me, I just got two quick things. Before he died, he told me to watch out for black butterflies. And
1: I don't think I've ever seen a black butterfly.
3: Black butterflies down here in Texas. And
1: okay.
3: In the mornings and even today, I'll be somewhere. It doesn't make any difference where it's at. And more times than not, I will see a black butterfly. Also, there was a smashed image of a face in the window, which that scared the heck out of me. And if anybody can help me understand what that was about, it was right there in the bedroom window, and it was like a smashed face. Like, I don't know if that was him, you know, trying to, you know, tell me that he was, you know, visiting or what. But I'd appreciate some guidance. And also, after he had passed, I took took care of an elderly man, in his 80s, retired colonel, and. For some reason, he would get in a bad mood, and his voice would change, and he'd start blaspheming and saying all kinds of horrible things. And I had a friend over one day, and I got so frustrated. Here he was breaking the dishes, you know, I made lunch and everything.
1: Right.
3: And so finally, it occurred to my friend and myself that, you know, he might have been possessed. So I knew that I had seen something on a program where there was a passage out of the Bible used, and I went through, and he grabbed a camera, one of those instant developing, you know, cameras that pushes out the film.
1: Right, Polaroids.
3: Yeah. Anyway, so I'm there going through this, and I keep repeating this to the old man. And as I'm doing this, the gentleman at the house, he's taking in these numerous pictures, and you could actually see when the pictures developed that there was a mist. It was a grayish white mist and an outline of a man in a hat with a cape. And as I was saying this more and more, this chant over and over again, this mist went into the floor and actually disappeared. The old man fell asleep, and I never had a problem with him again after that. So I.
1: Do you still have one of those photographs?
3: Yeah, I sure do.
1: We would love to get a copy, so please send it off to Coast to Coast AM, particularly if it's a Polaroid. Those were virtually impossible to fake. Not so anymore. Of course, now we have Photoshop and, oh, gosh, people can do just about anything with photographs. But a Polaroid, in the sense of, hey, I've got proof, Polaroids were the gold standard. Long now gone, of course. California, Brian, hello.
4: Hi, Art.
1: Hi.
4: Thanks for taking my call.
1: Mm-hmm.
4: Okay, my ghost story happened about 15 years ago. I was in my living room. And I was raised Seventh-day Adventist. My parents were ever very heavy religious people. And basically what happened is I was sitting in my living room, all the lights are on, and I'm talking with my friend on the phone, and I was kind of in a transitional period right now where I was kind of growing out of the religious aspects and kind of questioning everything. And I would always kind of pray, like, let there give me a sign that there is something past this life and that there is something. And I was sitting on the phone, and there was like this little dot. It started off like a gray matter kind of in the corner of my vision, and I thought it was something wrong with my eyes. So for a long time, I kept trying to wipe them. I put water in them, and I came back to talk on the phone, and it was still there, but it was in the corner.
1: Right.
4: And as I gained, like, it started to freak me out, it started to get bigger. And I didn't know how to take it, so I was telling the person on the phone, like, hey, man, this, like, thing's growing in the corner of my vision, I can't stop it. And as I got more afraid of it, it became bigger and bigger. And as I looked at it, it began to materialize into what I could barely tell was a face. And as the fear continually grew, it started to become more relevant in my vision, and I would look at it, and it would take on a newer, clearer form. And from what I could see of its face, it didn't look human. It looked like the best I've been able to explain to family and friends is like a punch doll's face. And it freaked me out because I couldn't tell what it was, but I was immediately, I was like, is this real? What's going on? My mind's going in like a million directions.
1: Yeah, boy, this is a new one for me. I've never heard of this. And I do indeed understand what you're talking about. It was in something in your eye. In other words, it was in your own vision. How long did it last?
4: This is what's creepy. It lasted for, I mean, I lost count of time, but I mean, it couldn't have been more than a couple of minutes. I mean, it took about 10 minutes overall, but 2 minutes to materialize into something that I was able, I don't know if I fed it fear and it was able to materialize through it or how it happened, but I've never seen anything since or after this, but at the tip of my experience, I looked at it, and right before I ran out of the room, right through it, it looked a bit like about 4 or 5 feet tall. And this is the thing I battled with, is it went around the corner and it was holding onto it, smiling at me. So I tried to think about what the heck was this thing. And I mean, it was either taunting me, messing with me, or doing something. And,
1: well, remember, ask and ye shall receive. You asked for a sign, right?
4: Right. And I absolutely got something, but I would think if it was something of God, it would have been something that would have been less frightening. This was definitely
1: apparition
4: a really
1: of Mary
4: bad
1: or something
4: feeling.
1: Like that. But what you got was not necessarily from our Lord.
4: No. And that's the thing, is it got weirder because I woke up my mother. I told her the situation, and she's like, oh, well, did you bring a demon into the house? And I'm like, I have no idea. I'm like, so I go to sleep, and I've got every light on in the house, and my parents' door is wide open. And I fall asleep. I wake up in my dream. I'm in my house, exactly where I slept. I got up, walked to my front door, and it kind of goes straight. And then there's like a hallway in the living room I was in. Well,
1: very quickly, we're out of time here.
4: Oh, no problem. There was like an abyss outside, and I saw what looked like a Pope's hat going by, but it was something screaming for me to come outside. And my parents came and fell on their knees and were like, what did you bring to our house? And I woke up.
1: Oh, man, what a story. This is Ghost to Ghost AM. You can kind of feel it in the air, can't you? A more crisp crackling of the air on a night like this, Halloween. Yeah, it is there. It really is. This came in the email. When I was 8 years old, I lived in a small home in Terre Haute, Indiana. Woke up one morning about 3 a.m. to see an apparition of a military soldier standing right in front of my bed. The supposed ghost was in full military gear as if he was ready for war. It looked at me and said, what the hell are you doing by my bed? I looked down to my right side and saw a military-style bunk on my bedroom floor. I looked back at the spirit, and it vanished. 12 years later, I joined the Air Force. As I went through the years, I found myself on a training mission in Fort Dix, New Jersey. One evening, as I was retiring to my bunk, a young airman was going through some of my things near the bed. I asked him, what the hell are you doing by my bed? And now I wonder, could that ghost have been me at a future time? Thank you, Ryan from Indiana. That's kind of an interesting thing to contemplate, isn't it? That you, in effect, haunted yourself. All right, onward we go. Corpus Christi, Texas brings Joseph. Hi, Joseph. How are you this morning?
5: Oh, I'm doing quite well. I've been a big fan of yours since I was 10 years old, and I've been listening to your show ever since.
1: How old are you now? Well, I don't want to know. 20, never mind.
5: I'm 27 right now.
1: 27. Okay.
5: And I just want to let you know a scary story that I have experienced when I was 10. I remember over at my mom's boyfriend's house, I was getting ready to go to sleep. For some reason, I couldn't sleep. I kept tossing and turning all night long.
1: Okay. All right. We're back. It happens every now and then. The ghost in the machine, don't you know? Are you still there?
5: Yes, I'm still here.
1: Okay. You were 10.
5: Yes, I was 10. I was at my mom's boyfriend's house. And I was trying to go to sleep, but I couldn't fall asleep. And then as soon as I was ready to fall asleep, I saw something the foot of my head. It was about 6-7 feet tall. Had a white hood on with a black face. And it looked like it was getting ready to come towards at me. So I was like frozen stiff, didn't know what to do. I pulled the covers on my head. 5 seconds later, it disappeared. So I thought nothing of it. I thought, okay, maybe I've seen things, whatever. Didn't think nothing of it. I let it go. And then 6 months later, it reappeared. And to this day, I can't figure out why it kept reappearing towards me. I was trying to figure out what it is.
1: Okay, well, you know, the last chapter of that story may not have been written. And this may be something that will be with you all your life. I guess we'll just have to wait and find out. But that does happen. In other words, something that you see, some apparition, can appear years later and then years later again. And then perhaps years later again. And then finally the meaning of it all will sink in on you. Listen, not that I don't appreciate ghost stories. I certainly do. Better by a real phone. If you have a choice to use a cell phone or a real phone, use a real phone. It sounds so very much better on the air. But I understand there are some of you who, well, have no choice. It's a cellular world we live in now. Chicago brings Greg. Good morning, Greg.
6: Hey, good morning, Art. How are you doing?
1: Very well indeed. Thank you.
6: I am part of that new generation. I have a cell phone only, no regular landline phone. but anyway, so I was calling actually a week ago. Sunday, I photographed what I consider to be a ghost. I'm going around the city of Chicago photographing. I don't know if you know, probably you do, that there's quite the murder rampage going on right now in Chicago. And so I'm photographing all the different murder scenes. And I photographed one a week ago in using a photograph from the newspaper to identify the exact location. I'm going back to these locations and where the blood is on the sidewalk in the newspaper photograph. I went back and photographed it, and right above that exact same spot is this really weird, ghostly, sparkly image thing. And I'm not using, you know, you talked about Photoshop and all that stuff earlier. I'm using, you know, negative film. I'm processing all my own stuff in a dark room.
1: All right.
6: So it's really strange.
1: At how many of these scenes have you photographed something anomalous?
6: So far, I've only photographed 3. Like I said, I just started doing this last week.
1: Right.
6: This was the very first one that I photographed. I've developed all 3 of them. This is the only one that has anything in it so far. But it is eerie that it is the very first one that I did.
1: Well, listen, number one, I'm not surprised. And number two, advice to you, as I've given the others, please, if you get a good photograph, something really hot, send it off to coasttocoastam.com.
6: Yeah, of course, I will.
1: All right, thank you very much. That's kind of a strange hobby, isn't it? Live in a violent city, sort of making note of where the murders have occurred and going to take photographs of it all. Oh, boy, that's strange. But I do understand, because hauntings tend to occur around the scene of violent death. It's always been true. And it does cause one to wonder why that would be. And I guess one of the answers would be that it is such a shock to the victim to be killed that for some reason there is more likely to be a haunting. There's more likely to be a person who has not yet moved on. Colorado brings Scott. Welcome to the show, Scott.
7: Magandang hapon, Art Bell. How are you?
1: Just very well, sir. Thank
7: you. Good. Well, you make me jealous being over there in the Philippines. I wish I was over there right now. I was wondering if somebody threw some pancito in your dish up there when you had that outage.
1: It happens every now and then. As I said, the ghost in the machine, you know, who knows? We're going from one side of the world to the other. It's a pretty long haul.
7: Well, if you don't have a UPS backup, you might have some power fluctuations, too, over there. You never can tell. But anyway, my experience happened actually there in the Philippines in Bayawan City, which is in Negros Oriental.
1: Uh-huh. Down in Mindanao. Mm-hmm.
7: Well, yeah, it's... But anyway, I had a girlfriend over there staying in her house, and I always wanted to walk across this rice field, which they had a path and a little bridge and stuff like that, out over to the ocean. And she's like, no, the Mumu, which is witch. You know, that's their name for witch. I said, oh, come on, I'll be fine. She goes, no. I said, okay, we'll go tonight. No. So I talked her in going over there, and we walked down this path, and we got to the little wooden bridge. She goes, oh, look at the little fishes. So we both got on our hands and knees on this little bridge and looked in this, like, little pool off to the side of the stream at the fish, and all of a sudden there was a third image behind us, like another person. I whipped around, and, of course, the image was gone. And at that time, I fell in the water. She grabbed a hold of me and fell in the water at the same time. She goes, what was that? What did you whip around for? You know, so I told her. She goes, well, that was probably my grandmother. I said, your grandmother? And she goes, yeah. She goes, she's been known to be seen around here. So I didn't think much of it, and I said, okay, you know, her and her Mumu and her grandma and all this stuff. So later that evening, after having much too much Tandoi, which is the number one rum, the houses are very close together, and right next to her place, there's probably about 6 foot span between the walls, is her cousin Marvin's. So I had to get up out of bed and go to the bathroom, and I had a little night light on, and so I'm going to the bathroom, and there's the little window with the grill and stuff like that, and I kind of peered over to see if, you know, anybody was up at Marvin's or if they were looking over or whatever. And all of a sudden, this image appears again in the window, and it starts merging through the wall. And I'm going, what? Who are you? Get out of here. You know, I'm still drunk on Tandoi, you know. And after a couple of these shouts, you know, stuff like that, about that time, the door opens to the CR, which is comfort room or bathroom for those who don't know. And I was so startled that it whipped around, and, of course, with my girlfriend, except she startled me in the middle of, you know, going to the bathroom. So guess what? She got soaked. But anyway, that was my story. Didn't have much experience of that anymore, but it was kind of interesting.
1: Well, just remember, alcohol is more dangerous to your health, according to a brand new study. By the way, you ought to go up to the Associated Press and get that story before somebody yanks it. More dangerous than crack cocaine and heroin and you name it. The most dangerous drug is kind of the way I interpret it. That's quite a story, and I doubt that the powers that be will allow it to remain that long in the news. So I would grab it while you can. And speaking of while you can, let's take a break. We'll be right back. Well, all right, back to it we go. This is Ghost to Ghost AM. It's a night when all we do is take ghost stories, your ghost stories, things that have happened to you. And with that, we go to Robert in Atlanta, Georgia, the air hub of the U.S. How you doing?
8: Pretty good, Art. How you doing?
1: Fine.
8: Huge fan for ever since I heard you back in 96 interviewing the intergalactic vampire out of Jupiter.
1: Sounds like you're off on another planet right now. You need to get closer to the base of your phone there.
8: All right. How's this better?
1: A little better.
8: Okay. Let me try that there. All right. My 3-year-old, by the way, is a huge fan of the show. He refers to you as the Boo Man or the Boo Guy. He loves you. First time he ever heard your show was the Halloween one, the ghost stories. He
1: loves
8: it. Anyway, I'll just go into the story here. It started, this was years ago, when I had married my wife, the house we were living in. Her ex-husband, Ed, was living with some friends of theirs about two or three houses down from us. And every so often, we'd come down, and we could see strange candles lit up in their house and stuff drawn in their driveway in chalk. Come to find out that these folks have been dabbling in Thelemic occult instead of that, Anton LaVey devil stuff.
1: Oh, yes.
8: Yeah, the really good, scary stuff. And every night that they had those candles lit, something strange happened in our house. We would have orbs tracking all over the place for hours. Footsteps you could hear in the middle of the night all over the property, just unexplainable things. And then it all came to a head about maybe 3 or 4 months later when we were both at home. It was about 9 o'clock at night, and there was a loud, just a bang on the roof of our house. Like, what's going on? The winds have been kind of high, so I thought a tree branch had, crashed into the roof.
1: Yeah.
8: So I climbed up on the roof, no tree branch. Everything's fine. As I'm coming down, the bang happens again. What the heck is going on here? My wife heard it. She thought I was messing around. I thought she was messing around, making all that noise. And so I'm outside taking, smoking a cigarette. I know, very bad. But I see across the street into the woods, there's some kind of large, shadowy, human-sized mass. But it's looking about a good 8 or 9 feet tall. And it's moving around back and forth. It's like, so black that all the night's drawn into it, so to speak.
1: Uh-huh.
8: And I'm like, all right, hon, you got to come out here and see this. I go to get her, come back, it's gone. This happens 2 or 3 times. Finally, she comes out there with me. We're both talking. We see it. It's not walking around in the woods this time. It's running. At this point, though, it's running across the street. And the shadow, as soon as it hit light, the shadowy form of it just kind of evaporated. But it almost, it's invisible, but you can still hear the footsteps from it, slapping very hard. In fact, by the time it hit our driveway, I can feel the vibrations on our front porch. We both run into the house. As I'm slamming the door behind me, I'm just sitting here, calling out a scripture, in the name of Jesus Christ, I bind the evil spirit and all this, and it stopped. And I'm like, okay. So I'm just walking around the entire, property doing that whole thing. Trying to, claim it and all that stuff, trying to cast out spirits. And fortunately, that stuff never really ever happened again. But that was the most terrifying thing I've ever seen, because you could hear grunting from it. And it's
1: People call things to be. And apparently your neighbor has called this thing, I don't want to say to life, to earth, I suppose. neighbors. People who dabble in that kind of thing frequently live to regret it. You just never know what's going to walk through that door, do you? Northern Arkansas brings Maggie. Hi, Maggie.
9: Hi, Art. How are you?
1: I'm just fine.
9: I wish you were on the radio more.
1: Thank you.
9: Anyway, my story is about my best friend. He was 47, and he died suddenly. He was also in an anoxic coma. That means he had been without oxygen for too
1: long. So brain dead or partially brain dead?
9: Well, they said no, but that he wasn't going to recover, and we took him off life support.
1: I see.
9: A few months after his death, I started dating a man who I thought was very nice, and I started being inundated with really weird dreams, and I could, when I was awake, I could hear my best friend, who had died that December, right after Christmas, I could hear him say, "You better be careful, Mag, he's just like your ex." And I
1: You heard him in what manner? You heard him from
9: in
1: your
9: my ear. Just like I hear you in my ear. And it was so clear. It was like he was standing there talking to me. And I heard it several times. And I thought, and I had all these weird dreams, too, about things that the man I was dating was doing. And I thought, well, how do you sit somebody down and say, well, my dead best friend told me. But I did. We were sitting at the dining table, and I was trying to explain this, you know, and ask him some questions. And I had this yellow lab, and they're very happy, jolly dogs that just don't bark a whole lot.
1: Sure.
9: And the man's looking at me like I've lost my mind, or I'm just trying to bluff him or something, you know, and he's just kind of shaking his head. And my dog looks up at nothing and starts barking. Mm-hmm. And this dog never barks. And
1: was that enough for him?
9: Yes. It was great. I looked at the dog and I said, "It's okay, Sonny. It's just your Uncle Perry."
1: Uh-huh.
9: And ultimately, everything that my deceased best friend had told me was true. And he just, I think he felt the need to protect me and to continue trying to run my life even after he had died. But it was all very, very strange.
1: At any rate, I guess that was the end of the boyfriend.
9: Uh-huh.
1: Packed up and left. All right. Excellent story. Thank you very much. Dogs, you know, are like little children. They can see what others insist is not there. The whole concept of ghosts is something that you can, well, if you want to, laugh off. But it's really not a laughing matter, not if you've actually seen one. And this is a night full of people who have seen ghosts or interacted with them. And you should see the lines. I mean, they're all just simply packed. And I hope you'll join them if you've had an experience of some sort or another. I mean, a direct experience with a ghost. Then we want your story. But we do have a screener. Her name is Gina. She's a nice gal. And all you've got to do is convince her that that it's a good story, sort of a little version of what it is you intend to tell, and she'll get you right through and on the air, and we'll talk to you about it. You just can't listen to 4 hours of these ghost stories without beginning to conclude that, well, there is something going on. Not that people are around forever, but they do tend to stick around, particularly after violent deaths. There are a lot of those. So, from Manila in the Philippines, this is Ghost to Ghost AM. Break the chain at your own risk. Good morning, everybody. I am Art Bell, filling in for George Norrie this Halloween Eve. Here, it's All Saints Day, and my wife will be off running to a mass shortly. Daniel says the following happened to me, Art, about 15 years ago in northern Alberta. My friend Carl and I were walking home down a country road to get to the pub. We were at college, just out of town. As we walked, we kept hearing a noise from the bushes and the fields. It sounded like someone was following us as we went. Well, finally got to a farmhouse. As we passed, we could just barely see whatever it was in the moonlight, the fence posed along the roadway. Something caught my eye. I turned and I looked, and there was a human form, actually standing on one of the posts. I grabbed Carl's arm, and we stopped and watched whatever this was for about 4 or 5 minutes. And all I can say is it looked like a half-dead, emaciated person. And whatever it was doing a strange, slow kind of shaman dance all the while on top of this pole and seemed to be staring right at us. We both got the idea together to run like hell. And we ran straight to the cottage and didn't look back. We were petrified. 3 months later, Carl told me one day he was diagnosed with cancer, only given a few months to live. I was devastated. My best friend was dying. I spent a lot of time in his final months with him. Watching someone slowly die of such painful disease was horrible, to say the least. And on my last visit, it became completely clear to me Carl was the man on the pole that night. He was dying in bed, thin, pale, and I tell you, it was him. It was him we both saw that night on the pole dancing that strange shaman's dance. And again, that was from Daniel. In a moment, back to you. And now the business at hand. All the way from Montreal in Canada is Don. Hi, Don.
10: Hi, Art. It's actually Montreal, Missouri.
1: Montreal, okay. Montreal, Missouri. Sorry.
10: It's okay. Not a problem. But I have a great story. It's a true story. It did happen.
1: Fire away.
10: Okay, back in, what was it, about 1980 to 81, right in there, my stepsister was divorced. Her ex-husband passed away. Well, I was pretty close to him because I used to go to the bar and pick up six-packs for him and all that because he was actually diagnosed with cancer and it was literally eating him alive. So anyways, the day they passed, he was going to be cremated. Well, on that day, my sister was making toast in a toaster oven, like one of those ones that has like a glass window on it, you know what I mean?
1: Oh, yes.
10: Well, anyway, she's wondering what was taking so long. So as she started to walk over towards it, the glass blew out. I mean, literally shattered. It blew out. And what's crazy about it is when she got over there, she saw it was unplugged. And to top that off, the time that it shattered was the exact time that he was being cremated.
1: Well, that is weird.
10: It was up in Pennsylvania.
1: Maybe. In Pennsylvania, okay. Well, I don't know. A coincidence? Perhaps. Our brains do attempt to make sense out of the chaos. You know, we try and figure out what it is. And so some of it could be that. Some of it could be, the real thing. Seattle and Sam. Hi, Sam.
11: Hi, Art. How are you?
1: I'm very well, thank you.
11: Good. Well, here's my story. A number of years ago, I got involved in a business venture back east. It was a family involved in the broadcast industry, actually, and was brought into it by the daughter of the deceased patriarch of the family, who had been a very powerfully regarded individual in his community and had been extraordinarily successful in life, made a fortune. And also, there was a lot of contentiousness in this family, and she had told me that when her father passed away, he had said something to the effect that he hoped everybody would fight over the money that he left, which was, to most of us, a huge fortune. Anyway.
1: He hoped they would fight over it?
11: Yes, he hoped they would fight over the money. Yes, that's what he had said. And in any case, I went back there to the home that her father had actually built by hand while he was developing this business.
1: Right.
11: And she told me that she had seen him there in the past 6 or 7 years since he had passed away. She had seen him there on numerous occasions, sitting on the front porch in a chair, wandering through the house. And turned out that her father had a propensity to hide money, bearer bonds, all sorts of very valuable things. He would just stuff money in a wall, you know.
1: Mm-hmm.
11: And so on one occasion, she took me down to the basement of the house where there was a safe that was about half the size of a full-size refrigerator. Mm-hmm. And she said, you know, that safe's been locked ever since he passed away. We don't even know what's in there. But again, these people had so much money that if there had been $1 million in there, well, it nice to have another one. That was about it. And we weren't looking for money. We were looking for paperwork that would substantiate some things we needed to know about. So in this basement where the safe was, she said to me at that time, and I tried to open the safe and made sure the door was solidly locked. The handle was locked. I spun the tumblers to make sure that they weren't frozen and assured that the safe was locked solid. I basically said, well, okay, maybe a locksmith can open this thing up. And then she said to me, look at this right over here. And she took me about 10 feet away from the safe to a little cubby hole in the wall and a sort of open closet without a door. And she said, right here, up in the ceiling, I found $10,000 that he had hidden, stuffed up in the ceiling. So at that point, because I've had some experience with the paranormal, I just said out loud, say, listen, if you're still here, you're on the other side now. You should know that you know, this isn't what life's about. You shouldn't want this contentiousness and divisiveness to be going on here. You should want people to have a good life and, you know, go on to wherever it is you're going to go on to.
1: All right.
11: And I walked out of the closet with her, and she went off into a separate area of the basement, another room, and I decided I'm going to take some pictures of this safe, and, you know, maybe I'll call up a company and see what it would take to get it open, because it might have the paperwork we're looking for. Well, as I went to take the photographs, and I was looking at the digital viewfinder in the back of my camera, I noticed that there was something strange about the safe, and I put the camera down and went over to the safe a little closer, and I said, oh, my God, the door is open now.
1: Wow.
11: And the door was open. The door that had been solidly locked, couldn't move it, was
1: open now.
11: Mm-hmm. Here's the catch, Art. The door was open, but the great big thick steel bolts that stick out of the mechanism and go into the whole frame of the safe were still in the closed position. You couldn't close the door if you wanted to.
1: I understand. Wow.
11: So it was as if the steel bolts had moved right through the steel wall of the safe.
1: Oh, I understand. I can't stand it. What was in the safe?
11: Nothing. Absolutely nothing. And you know what? After all was said and done,
1: yes,
11: with this crazy group of folks,
1: yeah,
11: I took it as a message from her father, and the message was, hey, buddy, there's nothing here for you either. And he was
1: like, oh, well, I guess he probably had a pretty good sense of humor. That's interesting and a little cruel. I hope you all fight over it. And he left lots of bait to ensure that occurred. Yes, well. Alabama, all the way to Alabama. Annie, hi.
12: Hey there, Art. I know you're good with Morse code, and my mother died last February, and I went to her house, and I got her things, especially her little mirror she was so fond of when she was growing up, and I set the mirror in front of a microwave, and I began picking up Morse code over the microwave, so I whipped out my tape recorder real fast. I recorded all I could until my tapes were completely used up, and I still have those, and I wonder if I can send those to you. And I only heard one side of it.
1: Hold on. The microwave was issuing the microwave oven, right?
12: Yes, sir.
1: Uh-huh. There was Morse code coming out of the microwave?
12: Definitely dots and dashes. I've studied Morse code. I've been trying to pass my amateur license for years, and now they don't require the code anymore.
1: That's
12: However,
1: true.
12: I do have it on tape. And it was one side of the conversation. It would pause after several sentences and then give somebody time to answer, and I didn't pick up that side of it. I went on the Internet to see if there was any way that anybody else ever came up with a similar story, and I found one person who did. A lady said she was picking up Morse on her microwave, too.
1: Out of curiosity, obviously, if you taped this and you've now studied Morse a little bit, did you decode any of it and figure out what was being said?
12: I did, and it sounded like acronyms and abbreviations, and I couldn't figure it out, but I definitely made out letters and numbers. And there's some of the Morse that's ambiguous because you can run it together so fast you can't tell where they're stopping with one word and starting another one. And it was ambiguous because some of the numbers and letters had very similar sequences, and you didn't know where it was beginning and when it was ending. It was so fast. And I was also, my tapes, yeah, I'm going to send them to you. And in the same house, my mother and I grew up with my grandmother in this same house. And she died in the hospital. I went to a third house and got her mirror that she had in a fourth house in Virginia when she was growing up. She died in the hospital. So.
1: All right. Well, listen, I appreciate it. Morse code from a microwave. Interesting. Yes, I'd enjoy hearing the tapes, particularly if there's anything to be made out from it. Now, one might suggest that, as you know, when a microwave is done, it goes dee, dee, dee, dee, whatever, makes a little noise, right? Well, maybe that thing went crazy. Maybe it really wasn't Morse code, or maybe it was. I don't know. That's intriguing. I've never heard of a code-sending microwave. As I said, you could conclude that perhaps it, you know, it went nuts and just was issuing random dots and dashes and sounds, or perhaps there's some sort of intelligence behind it, which is really freaky. Wildcard line, Pittsburgh. Joe, you're on the air.
13: Hey, Art, how are you?
1: Quite well, thank you.
13: I just wanted to say happy Halloween to you and all the listeners out there, first of all.
1: Thank you.
13: All right, I want to share my shadow person encounter that I had. This is about 2 or 3 years ago. What happened is I was sleeping, and suddenly I was having a nightmare. And I came out of that nightmare into a state of sleep paralysis.
1: Mm-hmm.
13: So I know a lot of your listeners know what that is. You know, my body couldn't move. The only thing I couldn't move was my eyes. I could look around the room. That was it. My physical body was still asleep. So when I looked to the left of me, I've heard of them before, but I was undecided if I believe them or not. I don't know. But there was a hooded figure, a shadow person, darker than the night that surrounded it. Just absolutely.
1: Makes a little noise, right? Well, maybe that thing went crazy. Maybe it really wasn't Morse code, or maybe it was. I don't know. That's intriguing. I've never heard of a code-sending microwave. As I said, you could conclude that perhaps it, you know, it went nuts and just was issuing random dots and dashes and sounds, or perhaps there's some sort of intelligence behind it, which is really freaky. Wildcard line, Pittsburgh. Joe, you're on the air.
13: Hey, Art, how are you?
1: Quite well, thank you.
13: I just wanted to say happy Halloween to you and all the listeners out there, first of all.
1: Thank you.
13: All right, I want to share my shadow person encounter that I had. This is about 2 or 3 years ago. What happened is I was sleeping, and suddenly I was having a nightmare. And I came out of that nightmare into a state of sleep paralysis.
1: Mm-hmm.
13: So I know a lot of your listeners know what that is. You know, my body couldn't move. The only thing I couldn't move was my eyes. I could look around the room. That was it. My physical body was still asleep. So when I looked to the left of me, I've heard of them before, but

0: happy Halloween to you and all the listeners out there, first of all.
1: Thank you.
0: All right, I want to share my shadow person encounter that I had. This is about 2 or 3 years ago. What happened is I was sleeping, and suddenly I was having a nightmare. And I came out of that nightmare into a state of sleep paralysis.
1: Mm-hmm.
0: So I know a lot of your listeners know what that is. You know, my body couldn't move. The only
1: That's
0: thing
1: right.
0: I couldn't move was my eyes. I could look around the room. That was it. My physical mm-hmm. body was still asleep. So when I looked to the left of me, I've heard of them before, but I was undecided if I believe them or not. I don't know. But there was a hooded figure, a shadow person, darker than the night that surrounded it, just absolutely pitch black. Like I never
1: yes.
0: black as you can get. And I just went into an instant state of panic, you know. I mean, I don't know what this thing was. I'm like, I mean, I knew it was a shadow person. I'm like, wow, they are real. But I was just so afraid of this thing. So the interesting thing, though, is how I got rid of it. What I did was I wanted to swing my fist through it a couple times. But, of course, I couldn't because my body was in a state of sleep paralysis.
1: Mm-hmm.
0: But whenever I thought of swinging my fist through it, I actually saw what I would describe as my astral arms, my astral fist going through the shadow person twice. I
1: wow.
0: took two swings at it, and when I swung through it, it got like a static electricity, cold kind of feeling. And the moment I swung through it, I disappeared, and I came out of my sleep paralysis with a scream. So
1: Lucky for right. you, many others
0: yeah.
1: have remained in sleep paralysis while the shadow person slash ghost disembowels them.
0: Yeah, it was quite a scary experience. I don't know. My theory on them is I think they're some type of interdimensional beings. And I think whenever we like have fear in our lives, it's almost like a beacon to them. And
1: uh-huh. Well, I think that's right. I think that fear empowers them. It may even bring them, but certainly empowers them. So think about that next time you wake up and can't move. You're on the air from Denton, Texas, Catherine.
2: Oh, my goodness. It's so good to talk with you. We've missed you so much. My husband, I love to listen to you. My mother passed away in 95. She had been ill. She had several complications from cancer. And I stayed with her. I was the only family member that stayed with her the 2 weeks she was in the hospital. And she died that Monday at 8:05 p.m.,
1: mm-hmm.
2: And I stayed with her until the funeral home picked up the body. And I was the oldest child, and I was just, you know, I was very close to my mother. And so after they picked her up and everything, I went to the motel to stay. And in the room I was in, it was extremely dark. And I was a mess, of course, and I had been crying. And I laid down on the bed. I hadn't even taken my clothes off. And I bet I'd been asleep about 45 minutes, and all of a sudden I was aware of a bright light in the room. And I woke up and sat up, and I was looking at my mother and my Aunt Sue and Aunt Helen all standing beside each other in this white frame. It looked like a cloud, but it was a clear frame. And they were, and she's looking at me. She goes, "Oh, we've had the best time. We're playing canasta." And she says, "Now I'm playing something called five card draw. Do you know what that is?"
1: I
2: and
1: do.
2: I'm just stunned. And I'm looking at her, and I'm noticing her hair. And I go, "Mom, what have you done to your hair?" Because she had hair down to her knees
1: mm-hmm.
2: before her stroke, and it was all flipped up on one side. And I'm just kind of looking at her. I mean, I'm looking at them. I'm having a conversation. I'm looking at their eyes. It's like, this is amazing. I mean, I just saw her get wrapped up by a funeral home and taken away, and I've gone back and laid down and gone to sleep, and then they wake me up. Well, we went to the funeral home the next day to make the arrangements, and there were several of us there, and this little bitty, tiny Hispanic lady came into the crowd and kind of wove around a little bit, and she saw me, and she walked up and took me by the hand. And she couldn't speak English very well, so she kept asking me to go with her. And I said, okay. Well, she took me into the back of the funeral home and asked me if I liked how she had fixed my mother's hair. And I'm looking at my mother, and her hair is flipped up on one side.
1: Wow.
2: And I'm, and she, I mean, she's been with us. My

0: mother and I are very close, and we've seen her in the house, and she's actually was here about a week ago visiting, and she would come. We would have groups. I'm a psychic in Dallas, and she loved one of the people that visited us all the time, and we always knew when she was in the room. And my husband has even, he was always asking me about the lady with the really bright blue eyes with the little floral house coat on while he was describing Aunt Helen.
1: And none of this scared you?
0: Oh, no. No, no. I was so tickled. In fact, I could tell you, I hate to say this. Mother knew I was psychic when I was six. I started having dreams that came true after a very high fever. I had germ and measles. And,
1: all right. We're way short on time, so we've got to scoot.
0: So
1: that's all right.
0: Oh no, I'm not afraid of her at all. She's with me, and I'll see her again, and I'll get to see the rest of the family. But what's fun is Carl sees them.
1: All right, I've got to hold it right there. I'm sorry, I just can't continue. We're out of time from the other side of the world. This is Ghost to Ghost AM. Ghost to Ghost AM, actually. Hi there. I am Art Bell, filling in for George Norrie this Halloween night. Here's an interesting one. Hi, Art. I've listened to your show for many years, enjoy it a lot. I have a creepy and true ghost story I'd like to share with you. My husband and I were married in the summer of 97. We traveled on our honeymoon. We stopped to rest at an old motel in California one night. Exhausted from hours of driving, we both went to sleep very quickly. I even forgot to turn off the bedside lamp. Shortly after dozing off, I felt someone gently stroking my cheek. At first, I, of course, assumed it was my new husband showing his affection, until I realized he was sleeping soundly on the opposite side of me. Confused, I turned my head and opened my eyes. There, leaning over me, was a strange figure wearing a dark brown cloak. Couldn't see his face, which was shadowed with a large hood. Needless to say, I was very frightened, sat up, and began to scream. At some point, the figure seemed to rise up into the air and dissipate into a mist. Startled by my outburst, my husband woke up, and he searched the room for any intruder. No one found. The door to our room was locked tight. The two of us, therefore, concluded it must have been a nightmare, or perhaps some sort of something brought on by the stress of the wedding events. And for many years after, I thought little of it. 13 years later, this past summer, my 8-year-old son came running into the house just as the sun was setting. He excitedly reported that he'd seen a ghost while playing outside near my bedroom window. Going along with what I believed to be merely a child's imagination, I smiled and said, "Really? What did he look like?" "Well," he replied, "it was all brown, and it had a hood." Now, I never told my son about the night at the motel, and given the unusual appearance of the ghost, I find his description to be an extraordinary coincidence. What do you suppose it means? I don't have the slightest idea. All right, back in a moment with your stories. All right, the ghost in the machine just wiped out some of my information on the screen, so I'm just going to have to wing it. I think it's east of the Rockies. Good morning, you're on the air. Hello? West of the Rockies.
2: Hello?
1: Yes, hello.
2: Okay. The lady said I had to do this very, very fast because it's kind of long. When I was about 7 or 8, I heard somebody singing Christmas carols. It was Christmas Eve.
1: Uh-huh.
2: He was singing Christmas carols rather badly. So I got up, looked out the window, and down on the street, I looked down and the road was dirt. And I knew it was to be paved, you know, or it was paved. And this rock wall was missing. I go, "Well, that's weird." And then here comes this guy stumbling down the street in a Santa suit.
1: You know what?
2: In a Santa suit.
1: Okay.
2: And he stumbles up the hill, like walking through where the rock wall was. And he stumbled along, and there's this old well that's still there to this day. And he falls down the well. And me, 7 or 8 years old, I go, "Oh, Santa fell down the well. Santa fell down the well." So I run outside, down the stairs. I was in an old two-story house that was old even when Vallejo was new. And I looked down, and there's the well was filled with dirt just like it was the day before. And I look out, and the road's all paved, and rock walls there. You know? And I go, well, maybe I just dreamt it or something. You know, and I go, go back upstairs and go to bed. Then, you know, at about 4 o'clock in the morning on Christmas Day, I wake up, and here's this thing floating over my bed. Looks, and here's the guy in the Santa suit floating over my bed. And he goes, your presents are here. And 7-8-year-old kid goes, oh, presents. And I go, great. And I go over, grab my brother. I said, wake him up. I said, Santa, the presents are here. Santa, the presents are here. So we run downstairs, and there's all the presents there. And I go, the presents are here. The presents are here. And we wake up our parents screaming and hollering about the presents. And my dad comes out, and he says, what are you kids doing? It's 4 o'clock in the morning. And I go, Santa, presents are here. Santa, presents are here. And he looks down at the floor, and there's 3 extra presents that he doesn't know where they came from.
1: Really?
2: Yeah.
1: And what, pray tell, were in them?
2: My dad tells me to open the one marked for me, and it's an old wooden, like, handmade train.
1: Wow. Wow. Well, that's quite a story, and obviously a present he had not given you. Well, a present from the other side. I guess those things can happen. All right. So I think East of the Rockies, we're correct this time. You're on the air. Hello.
3: Hello.
1: Yes. Hi.
3: Hello.
1: Hello again.
3: Yeah. This is the first caller line.
1: Okay. Yeah, okay. I had everything wiped out here, so.
3: Oh, okay. Well, I'm Delbert, and I'm a truck driver going through Amarillo, Texas. And about 25 years ago, my wife at the time, her sister had gotten killed in a car accident, ran a stop sign around in front of a truck, and her 3-year-old son was with her. Well, he wasn't 3 yet. It was just before he turned 3. He pushed him on the floorboard and fell on top of him. Well, she was killed, and he was just fine. Well, we buried her the day before his 3rd birthday.
1: Uh-huh.
3: That day, on his birthday, me and my wife at the time, we were in getting him ready in his bed. Well, they were in her mom's house, and in the room that her sister that got killed and her grew up in. And her father had taken the mechanism out of the door because they kept locking the door. So mm-hmm. The door just automatically swung open all the time.
1: Right.
3: And this is a hot July day in Nebraska. You know, it's 90 degrees outside. And we're in the room with the 3-year-old getting him ready for his birthday. And all of a sudden, that door swung closed and locked, and there's no lock on it. The room got so cold that you could see your breath.
1: Really?
3: And all of a sudden, the 3-year-old looks up and says, hi, Mommy.
1: Really?
3: And he sat there, and like his mom was sitting there talking to him, he said, okay, Mommy. Bye, Mommy. And then the room just warmed back up. The door just swung back open like nothing ever happened.
1: And you saw all this happen?
3: Yeah, me and my wife at the time were in the room with him when all this happened. And
1: well,
3: the funny part is,
1: uh-huh.
3: He is now, last I heard, he was in medical school becoming a doctor.
1: Huh. Does he remember all of that?
3: I don't think he remembers any of it. I haven't talked to him since her and I got divorced.
1: Uh-huh. Well, I'm not surprised, particularly about the conditions you described. There is, for some reason, severe temperature drops are associated with spirits, and I firmly believe that. Witness the story I told you all yesterday. I firmly believe that. Okay, let's see, where are we going? I think this might be the international line. You're on the air. Hello. East of the Rockies, okay.
4: Hello.
1: East of the Rockies, hello.
4: Can you hear me, Art?
1: I hear you, yes.
4: Hi, Art.
5: One thing I'd like to say before I start is the spirits are alive in Texas this Halloween.
1: I'm sure they are.
5: Well, I've heard so many stories coming into your lines tonight that have been from Texas. It just kind of makes my heart a little proud. But I'm from Dallas, Texas, and I live with my grandparents in an old house. It's always been theirs, and there's no, like, Indian burial grounds or anything going on, you know. And I had come down one day, one night, actually, after I had gotten home from work. I'd stayed up late on my computer. And I came downstairs to go and get a roast beef sandwich out of the refrigerator. And as I was passing through the living room that I'm pacing through now, we're telling the story to you in, I went over to our sliding glass window and opened the curtain and looked out at our big magnolia tree out into the night. And after about maybe half a minute of looking outside, I saw a form materialize in front of me. It was almost like it just quit blending in with the night. And it was maybe 6 feet tall, and it was the figure of a man wearing a trench coat and a fedora hat, like a gangster-type hat, you know what
1: right.
5: I mean?
1: Mm-hmm.
5: And didn't have any discernible eyes, you know what I mean? There didn't seem to be any features to him.
1: Right.
5: And I saw him looking at me, you know. I was looking at him. And more than I saw him looking at me, I felt him looking at me, and he sort of pierced my psyche or something. Like he was digging through my brain, trying to size up if I was a threat or something like that.
1: I'd be trying to size up how much of a threat he was.
5: Right, and this was a very quick type thing. This was, I glanced at him, and he glanced at me, and in that one glance knew me, if that makes any sense.
1: No, it does.
5: And he took one, maybe, he looked tall, man. He looked maybe 6 foot five, maybe seven. He's a tall guy. And he took one step towards the sliding glass window that I was behind, like one striding big person step.
1: Uh-huh.
5: And as he got closer, I kind of noticed that the edges of them were hazy, almost like something out of a Predator movie or something, just hazy, you know? And as he took the step towards the sliding glass window, I recall distinctly what I said. I said, Jesus H. Christ jumped up and played the fiddle. And upon me reciting that little phrase that just popped up out of nowhere, he kind of stepped backwards and started blending in again, like he'd always been there, and just went back to where he was.
1: Boy, isn't that strange. I, you know, sometimes I think that the spirits, or if you will, the ghosts, are as surprised on occasion seeing us as we are seeing them. And I wonder if that means that some kind of door suddenly washes open for just a moment, allowing them to see this side and allowing this side to see back to that side. And again, the reason I say that is because so many stories seem to include the spirit, in whatever form it takes, being nearly as surprised as the person. Let's go to a wild card line. You're on the air. Good morning.
6: Hello.
1: Hello.
6: Art?
1: Yes.
6: Hi. First time caller. I wanted to talk about a ghost story that my mom and older brother recited to me.
1: Okay.
6: They had gone to the St. James Cemetery on Kelsag, and they were walking around just looking for relatives on my dad's side of the family.
1: Mm-hmm.
6: They found them, said some prayers, and they headed back to the car. To their horror, they had discovered the gates had shut. It was the middle of the day, you know, no clouds in sight, no reason for them to close. They started to freak out, shook the gates, then the church bell started ringing. At the same time, they looked back to the church, saw what was described to me as translucent figures in robes coming from the church. This caused them to freak out more, shook the gates again, and then they called my dad to get over to the cemetery. When they looked back, the robed figures were gone. Dad got there. He went to the gates, and he pushed them open gently. They weren't stuck together anymore. It was pretty freaky for them.
1: Well, I should say so. There's something about being shut in that's bad enough. But to be shut in, then begin to see, ghostly apparitions, that would cause outright panic. absolute outright panic in this person anyway. Yet another wild card line. You're on the air. Good morning.
7: Good morning, Art. It's good to talk to you finally.
1: Thank you.
7: I've got a pretty crazy story. Back about 12 years ago now, I guess, about 17, I was in a band at the time, so we did a lot of recording in my buddy's basement. Mm-hmm. And so we're passed out down there. It's just he and I. And he's sleeping on the couch. I'm sleeping foot to head down on the ground next to the couch. And
1: right.
7: He'd always told me about his house having cold spots and it being on burial grounds and all this stuff. And we do live in southeastern Wisconsin, so there are a lot of burial mounds around here. Anyhow.
1: Right.
7: So this is all prior to, mind you, this night. And it was right about this time of year, too, about 12 years ago. And he had passed out, and I just was staying up watching TV, turned the TV off, and just starting to drift off to sleep. And I had this eerie feeling. I did feel a cold spot come over me, and I'm just like, okay. And I look over. For some reason, I just glanced over under the light switch by the door. For something was getting my attention, and I look up. And I see a little girl, and I can make out this much of her. I can make out she's got a hood up, and it looks like a raincoat. And she's hunched over, like I'd say about a 10-year-old blonde girl. I can see the blonde hair coming down over her face because she's hunched.
1: Right.
7: And she's grasping a flashlight. And I thought this was really odd. I did a double take, still there. And she kind of looked up a little bit. At this point, I just punched him as hard as I could. And his name was Augustine. So I was like, Augustine, Augustine. And he goes, what? What is it? And I go, there's somebody in the corner over there. I couldn't even make out words. You know, I'm freaking out. And he goes, he knew exactly what to do. He goes, come on, let's go. So we run upstairs. And I had to run past this spot where I saw the little girl. We ran past it, ran upstairs. It's like he knew exactly what to do. He had been to temple many times in Chicago and had been to Bangkok and to, you know, he's a Buddhist, Thai Buddhist. And he gave me a blessed gold Buddha to hold in my hand for the rest of the night. And he had some other piece that he had got blessed. And we held them and I felt completely at peace. Now, granted, I didn't go into any more detail with him. He didn't even ask questions. He was like, do you feel better? I was like, yes, I feel a lot better. Thank you. And I just was kind of like, am I freaking out? Is it me? Whatever. Week goes by, and just going about our, you know, normal whatever. And one of my closest, he was very close friends with a friend of ours. We both had a mutual friend, Erica. And she was the same age, dropped him off about 11 o'clock at night. And she called me sobbing when she gets home, and I said, what's wrong? What's going on? You know, and I hadn't told a soul about this. I didn't even describe this to Augustine. And she said, you're not going to believe this. I said, what? You're going to think I'm crazy. And I'm like, what is it? And she says, she's just sobbing. I just drove Augustine off, and I did he lived at a cul-de-sac, okay? Mm-hmm. So she was doing it after she dropped him off. You have to do a U-turn, you know, to get out of there. So she's doing it as she's turning around in the cul-de-sac. She sees a little girl running in slow motion with blonde hair, with a yellow raincoat on, grasping a flashlight in her right hand, running clear as day in slow motion. She turned her brights on because it was shining right at her, turned her brights on, and it got even more illuminated. And she just turned around and hit it, and that was that. So I knew I wasn't crazy, and I reassured her that, look, I saw the same thing, same little girl in his basement, and we just both just kind of lost it emotionally, and I still get emotional talking about it to this day because it's very, I don't know, just a freak thing.
1: I appreciate the story. Thank you very much. Sorry to cut you off there, but we are, you know, relatively close to Bangkok here. And I must tell you, it's interesting to me that people encounter these spirits, and then they turn, of course, to their faith, and Bangkok is completely Buddhist. I don't know if anything's completely anything, but predominantly Buddhist, I guess I ought to say. And it seems to banish the spirits and comfort the living as much as a Christian turning to Christ or uttering something from the Bible. And I don't know what that means. I don't know what that should suggest to us, but I do find it interesting. We don't have a lot of time, but Wildcard Line, you're on the air.
8: Hey, Art. How are you doing?
1: Pretty good. Where are you?
8: I'm in Chattanooga, Tennessee.
1: Okay. We don't have a lot of time, so what's up?
8: All right. Well, I was, this was about 10 years ago when I was around 8 years old. Right after my mom and dad had got a divorce, my mom and me and my brother had moved into this old house.
1: Uh-huh.
8: And from the moment we moved in, this house, you know, I knew that this house was creepy. You know, we had strange things would happen, you know, since we moved in. Like you would hear noises and you'd feel the cold chills. And, but little odd things like that would happen, but, you know, nothing concrete until one night me and my mom were home alone and, I was in the bathtub and I was just kind of relaxing in the bathtub. It was just a normal night.
1: All right, hold it right there. I'm going to have to hold you over the break, okay?
8: All right.
1: So we'll get back to you in the bathtub. This is Ghost to Ghost AM. Ghost to Ghost AM, actually. Good morning or afternoon or evening, whatever it is, wherever you are. Ghost stories and nothing but this night. And we've got somebody waiting in a bathtub in Chattanooga. We'll get to him right after the break. Back to the bathtub in Chattanooga. Hi.
8: Hey, Art. So anyways, like I was saying, I was in the bathtub, you know, one night. It was just a regular night. And it was just me and my mom at home. Well, anyways, I was just relaxing in the bathtub, and I happened to look up, and in the doorway was standing this entity. Now, the only way I know how to describe it is, what you or George Norrie have talked about on the show as being a shadow person.
1: Mm-hmm.
8: And so here I am, just a little kid, you know, sitting in the bathtub, and there's this thing in between, you know, it's got me boxed in to the bathroom, you know, and I'm terrified.
1: And you're also naked in the bathtub.
8: Yeah, and I'm just sitting here in the bathtub.
1: So
8: and,
1: what happened?
8: You know, it seems like it stayed there. It seemed like it lasted a couple of minutes. Well, then it just vanished, you know. And so after it vanished, you know, and the shock kind of wore off. See, usually I'm a very, what you would call a modest person, but I got up and ran from the bathtub naked into the living room where my mom was sitting there. And I told her, you know, Mom, I saw a ghost, you know. And, of course, you know, she tried to tell me, you know, you're just imagining things, you know, and that whole spiel. Well, where the story gets interesting is after we'd moved out of the house, my mom, you know, told me, Dusty, you know, I told you you're just imagining things, but I actually talked to, the people who lived here before us, and they pretty much said they got the hell out of there because they had a lot of bad experiences with ghosts in the house, and that was my story.
1: All right. Well, a good one it is, too, and that's exactly what I think any of us would do, clothed or not, as a child. You see something like that, and as soon as it's clear, you run for mommy, clothes or no clothes. That makes it completely believable. Of course, these days, you know, if you have an entity in the house, when you dispose of the house, however you managed to get rid of it, you have to notify that person. Legally, you have to notify them that you live in a haunted house and the one you're selling them is haunted. Kate in San Gabriel, California, you're on the air. Good morning.
9: Good morning. Happy All Hallows Eve.
1: Thank you.
9: I have an older brother who's a firefighter, and he's been a firefighter for a number of years. And I had a younger brother who suffered a very tragic death. And it just so happened that on this one particular morning, my firefighter brother was at work, and his coworker had to go in and check on a minor injury he had. And he asked my brother to go with him because, you know, there wasn't really much going on at the station. So my brother said, yeah, you know, I'll go. So they arrive at the hospital, and my brother's there in the waiting area. And this ambulance pulls up, and they bring out a gurney, and following it is several local police officers and lieutenants, and just a hubbub of activity. And normally, you know, my brother is around this activity as part of his job on a regular basis. But for some reason, when his coworker came out and was ready to leave, my brother said, you know, I want to see what's going on. You know, I'm kind of curious. And that's usually unlike him. And so, while he's waiting there, a female coroner comes out and he asks, you know, hey, you know, what happened? And she said, well, you know, we have this male, John Doe, and she gave him a little information. And he had a thought, but, you know, of course you kind of dismiss certain things. And the next day I had to call him and tell him that our younger brother had passed away, and it just happened to have been who was being taken into the hospital that morning. Hello?
1: Okay. Yeah, I'm right here.
9: Oh, yeah. So, I mean, I don't know if it was just a twist of fate, coincidence, or just, you know, the bonds of siblings. You know, later on when we were going through my younger brother's personal belongings, we found a journal, and he had written that out of many of our family members, that this one particular brother was someone he admired quite a bit.
1: All right. Well, I certainly appreciate the story. I don't know that it qualifies actually as a ghost story, but certainly a sad story. California brings Sue. Hi, Sue.
10: Hi. How are you? Nice to speak
1: very
10: to
1: well.
10: You, Art.
1: Thank you.
10: Mine, I don't know if it's really a ghost story or not, but anyway, it's different. About 3 years ago, in the month of June, we had a death in the family several days before this story occurred. I was in the house, and it was about 1:30 in the afternoon, and all of a sudden, all this angelic music went throughout the house. It permeated throughout. I could not say where it started, where it ended. It was the same sound throughout. I went upstairs, downstairs, and the house was built in 93, so it's not an old house.
1: Right.
10: And I wasn't scared at all. I thought, this is beautiful music. I wish I had a CD, or I didn't know if I was being called to heaven or whatever. And then around 9 o'clock that same night, again, I'm by myself. There was no radio on, no TV, nothing. And my son phoned me, and all of a sudden this music started again, the same identical song, music. And I just put the phone out, and I said, do you hear anything? And he goes, yes, I hear music. So I know it wasn't in my imagination.
1: Gotcha.
10: And I don't know of anybody who's experienced anything like this. I'd love to know if they have. And it was a beautiful experience. I asked neighbors if they had heard anything. And like I said, it was a warm June day, and nobody had heard anything. So,
1: well, I have no idea what that would have been, but that's an interest. It's very interesting that the music was real. In other words, it was heard over the phone. So, anybody else have an experience like that? That's the first time I've heard of anything of that sort. Sort of an overall, everywhere around you type music. Daniel in California, you're on the air. Good morning.
11: Yes, how you doing, Art?
1: Fine.
11: Okay, let's see. In 1986, we lived at the time right outside of Cabot, Arkansas, in between Lone Oak. And my mom, she worked at an old nursing home, and she worked at night. So at night, she would get in the car, she would go down this old gravel road, and coming up to a four-way intersection, on the upper right-hand corner, there's a church, and the upper left-hand corner, there's a cemetery. Anyway, she's going down the road one night, and she sees this girl right just outside of her beam of the headlights of the car, runs across the intersection. Anyway, my mom gets scared, and she's worried that somebody's chasing the girl. My mom floors the car and gets out of there. Anyway, she gets home the next morning, and she tells everybody about the whole story. A few months later, the whole experience dies down, and my dad goes off hunting or fishing at night, and my mom needs a babysitter for me. And so we're going down the same road, and I'm just tall enough where I was sitting in the front seat of the car, so I'm just tall enough where I can see it out of the passenger side window, but I can't really see over the dash.
1: Right.
11: And it's about 11:30, somewhere around there, because my mom had to be at work at midnight. She kind of, like, gasped a little bit. She says, oh, my God, there's that girl. Anyway, and I can kind of see the detail of the dress and her hair, and she's walking on our side of the road, and she's looking, like, down towards the ground, towards the ditch. And right when we get up to where the girl's about even with the door frame of the car, my mom screams, and then she floors the car again, and right as soon as we pass, I kind of try to look at the girl, and she has, like, no expression on her face, like, no nothing, like, no eyes, no nose, no mouth, just all blank. Anyway, in the early 90s, a show called Sightings was aired on Fox, and just so happened they were doing a reenactment in Lone Oak, Arkansas, and this the reenactment was based off in the 60s. There was a guy going down the same area, and he sees a girl around the age of 16 walking on the side of the road.
1: Mm-hmm.
11: He ends up giving the girl a ride to her house in Lone Oak. And he gets into the house where the girl says that she lived at, and he gets out of the car. He walks around to the back of the car to the passenger side to open the door to let her out. Well, as soon as he opens the door, there's no girl in there. So he ends up walking up to the house and knocking on doors. A lady answers the door, and he says, I just brought a girl here. And the way he describes the girl, the lady says, well, that's my daughter, but she died a couple of years ago, like 2 or 3 years ago. And they did that reenactment on Sightings. And we were all watching that night.
1: Yeah, it's not a big surprise. A lot of television and radio have reported on that sort of thing. And it seems as though spirits do the same thing, and this is frightening. I admit it's frightening. They do the same thing over and over and over again. It seems more like a hellish thing than it does something you would expect on the other side. Perhaps it's true that the spirit has really gone on and is in heaven or wherever you go on the other side, and maybe it's just some sort of echo, weird echo, that's happening again and again and again, because you certainly wouldn't want to think that once you pass to the other side, you are destined to repeat the same walk over the same road eternally. No, you wouldn't want to think about that. Okay, let's go to, that was a weird noise in here. Let's go to Chad in a truck somewhere in Pennsylvania.
12: Hey, Art, how are you doing tonight?
1: Just fine.
12: Hey, I want to say it's good to hear you again. Because of you, I got into paranormal investigation. But I got a quick little story for you. My grandma, she passed away in 91. About 3 years after she died, there had been a few family friends, you know, that said that they'd go out to the grave. And before they could get up to it, there was a teenage boy sitting on her headstone, but he'd just take off running down over the hill.
1: Mm-hmm.
12: My grandma, where she's buried at, right beside her, she's the last one on that row. It goes down a hill, and there's a little bit of woods there.
1: Mm-hmm.
12: Well, after about 3 or 4 people saying something about it, I decided, well, I'm going to go out there, you know, and I'm going to try to catch whoever's sitting there. And, you know, give him a piece of my mind.
1: Mm-hmm.
12: So I go out there, and I seen him. He was sitting there. He had his foot cocked up on, you know, propped up on the headstone. And he was sitting there drinking a Coke.
1: I said, here we go again. It's, you know, I just mentioned that it seems as though these spirits are caught in some kind of loop, doing the same thing again and again and again. And that's what this sounds like.
12: Yep. Well, I got probably about 20 feet from it, and it hopped off and ran down that hill. Well, when it hopped off, I took off running after it, and I got to the top of the hill just as he was getting ready to go into the trees. He stopped, looked back at me, and smiled, and then just dissipated.
1: Yeah.
12: So
1: yeah.
12: I went back to my grandpa's house, and I said something to him about it, and he just kind of smiled, and he goes, hang on a second. He went upstairs and came back down with a picture. And he showed it to me, and it was my uncle, her big brother, that died in 88.
1: Wow.
12: When he was a teenager, and my grandpa said that the day that they buried my grandma, he walked over to to my grandpa or my uncle's grave because he's two rows over. And he said, well, Gomer, she's back in your hands. I need you to watch after her for me. My grandpa said that was your uncle just sitting there doing what I asked him to do, to watch over your grandma and take care of her.
1: Which could have been said casually, but then was accepted as an eternal job. See, that's a little scary when you think about rolling over to the other side one of these days, that you would be in this eternal loop doing the same thing again and again. But then again, maybe it's not the real human spirit doing that. Maybe it's just sort of an echo of what was. It's easier to think about that way. Elizabeth in Ardmore, Oklahoma, you're on the air.
13: Hi. How are you this evening?
1: Fine, thank you.
13: Well, I just have a story. My friend committed suicide about 2.5 years ago. And in the beginning, I was very worried about her. And so I was constantly thinking about her. And I had a ringtone on my phone, on my cell phone, that I just decided that I was never going to change this ringtone.
1: Mm-hmm.
13: And she, let me back up. I apologize. I had the cell phone, the ringtone reminded me of her. And then I had all these technical difficulties with my phone. So one night I was laying in bed and I had lost all like my pictures, my ringtones, everything on this cell phone. And it was laying in my bathroom. And I hear the ringtone that reminded me of her go off. I had lost that ringtone. It was gone. So at first I thought, you know, maybe it's some kind of glitch with the phone. I don't know. But it was in my bathroom that night. The next morning, I go to bed, and the next morning I wake up and... From what, just listening to you, your show, and from what I understand, I think I was in like a sleep paralysis because I woke up and I heard the toilet flush in that same bathroom, and nobody else was in my apartment, but I couldn't move and I couldn't tell if I was asleep still or dreaming. And I wanted to move, but I couldn't move. So I kind of rolled over when I could finally, you know, several seconds had passed, kind of rolled over. And when I rolled over, I saw like a black, like no clothes figure, like kind of, it was like they were sneaking out of my bedroom from that bathroom. So I don't know. I don't know if it was maybe, you know, my friend saying, don't worry about me. I don't know. It was just...
1: Right. Well, I guess a lot of things are never to be known. Our brains try and associate them with things that make sense. And so we make that association. So it could be that, or it could be a simple coincidence that you saw this. Who knows? All right. Wildcard Line, you are on the air. Good morning. Not a lot of time before the break. Fort Myers, Florida. Hello?
14: Oh, hello. Hi. I couldn't hear. My name's Elaine. Are you? I have a
1: yes,
14: a story.
1: Go ahead, Elaine.
14: Okay. Yeah, I have a story, but it's probably not going to be enough time before the break. Start out. My sister was back in 1971. And I was 21, she was 17, and the first part of it is I was on vacation. I went away on vacation, and I had just bought my first car and left it at home and everything. The last day of my vacation, I was going to come home to Hollywood, Florida, where we lived, and I had this horrible dream that somebody was in my car and that I was driving it, and somebody was in my car and they were going to die, and that there was no, absolutely, it was rolling down a highway and I had no control of it, and that the, whoever it was going to die in my car, and I had no control of it.
1: All right. You're right. We're out of time. So what happened? Did somebody, in fact, die in your car?
14: No, there's another half of the story.
1: All right. The other half of the story coming up. Stay right where you are, and we'll pick you up after the break, all right?
14: Thank you.
1: Okay, good. Stay right there. From Manila in the Philippines, flip side of the world, from the majority of you, this is Ghost to Ghost AM. Those are the ghostly numbers. All you need to do is pick one, the appropriate one, and call it and tell us your story. At any rate, we're going to take our break, get it out of the way, and come right back and get the rest of the story. That was interesting, wasn't it, when the government announced the recession ended? Must have been the ghost in government. All right, back now to our halfway point. The rest of the story, as Paul would have said.
14: Hi. Yeah, thank you for letting me tell the rest of it.
1: Sure.
14: This was like the premonition part. Like I said, I had this dream and everything. And so when I got home, then when I got home, because my sister what I found out was that my sister had borrowed my car and went to a concert down in Miami, Florida, and we were living in Hollywood, and went to a concert down there with her best friend, and somebody killed my sister and her best friend in my car.
1: They
14: drove 30 miles from Hollywood, Florida, all the way down to Miami, and drove all the way back, and there was a cop that was off duty, and he was drunk, and he ran a red light and killed him one block from my house. And I knew something was wrong. I had this weird dream. And sure enough, when I got home, they said, well, we didn't want to call you because you were going to come home the next day, but you don't have a sister anymore, and you don't have a car anymore. And then the biggest part of the story was, you know, her and I shared a bedroom together. We had twin beds, and this was back, like I said, in 1971, when people just had stereos and 33 records and all this and everything. And we used to play, we shared the stereo, but we didn't play the same kind of music. We were really close and everything, but she liked one kind of music, I liked another, and we didn't like the same records or anything. But evidently that night, while I was away on vacation and she was going to go on this concert, she was sitting there like any typical 17-year-old girl at her vanity, putting on her makeup and playing the stereo and playing her records and everything, and got ready for the concert and left. And then evidently there was this 33 album that was sitting on the record player. And after I got home and the accident and the funeral and everything a week later, of course, nobody ever touched that album that was sitting on that stereo. I had to sleep in that room every night, look over your twin bed, and it was horrible. And I would never touch that record. Nobody else in my family did either. And then so after the funeral was one day, and I just went into my bedroom, and I was just sitting there crying, and I was looking up at my vanity where she had a picture of herself, like, stuck in the vanity mirror, and I was just looking up at her, and I was just crying and saying, God, Nancy, I just hope you're all right, and I just wish you could talk to me, and I know you don't have a body, and I wish you could talk to me. And there was this big voice that came in my head and said, play the record. And I looked over at the stereo, and the record had all dust on it because nobody had ever touched it. It was dust all over the whole album, and there was the hand of the record player was sitting right at the beginning of this song. And I looked over it, and it was just like, I can't explain it. There was this voice blaring in my head, play it, play it. And so I walked over there, and I just turned it on. I didn't even touch it or anything. I just turned it on, and the song was, it was Neil Young, and it was Don't Let It Bring You Down by Neil Young. And if anybody's ever heard that song, it's about it's about some kind of accident where somebody dies in the wee hours of the morning, and all, a whole description of the sirens and Don't Let It Bring You Down, it's only castles burning, and
1: right.
14: All this. Well, my sister died at like wee hours in the morning. It was a car accident, and everything.
1: And it described it.
14: Was.
1: Yeah, the song described it. I've got it. I've got it. I've got it. Thank you. I'm not sure what to say about that. It's just a coincidence? No. Did she want her to hear that? I guess. I don't know. Sometimes trying to make sense out of all this doesn't work. There is no sense to it. It just happens. Steve in Phoenix, you're on the air.
15: Hey, Art, how you doing?
1: Fine, thank you.
15: Keep in mind for this story that I've always been kind of psychic and spirits have always been drawn to me. I communicate with them quite often. Well, as my life in that style would have it, one day I was out working in the front yard, and it was just me and my sister at this three-bedroom house. My mother and my niece had moved out, and I was out working, and my sister kept calling me. Well, I got frustrated because I was busy out there, and I came in, and I was standing at her bedroom door. She opens her door, and I see this girl standing behind her. Well, somebody would have had to come past me to get into the house, and it was just supposed to be me and my sister, so I'm wondering, who is this girl, and how did she get past me to be in my sister's room?
1: Mm-hmm.
15: So I go, who's your friend? And right when I said that, this girl stared straight at me and walked around my sister and walked past me and disappears behind me. I assumed she had went into the bedroom behind me. Well, my sister goes, what do you mean, what friend? What girl? I go, cut it out. Are you kidding me or what? She just walked right past me. And she goes, no, I'm not kidding you. There's nobody in here. And I go, wow, you're not kidding, are you? And this was like 4 o'clock during the day, and this girl's just as real as me or my sister. And I was just totally shocked and dumbfounded. My sister goes, look behind you. And I look behind me, the bedroom door that I thought the girl had walked into was shut, and it had never opened. You know, oh, my God. Well, my sister tells me, she says, well, to be honest with you, the reason I called you in here is because I felt like I wasn't alone. I was kind of scared, and I wanted you to come in here with me. So it was really odd that, you know, she felt like she wasn't alone, and all of a sudden there's this girl who just disappears into thin air.
1: Well, so she felt a presence. Yeah.
15: A friend of my sister's comes over, and he brings a couple of girls with him, and he had a concrete company, brought one of his workers with him. Well, he goes in the room with my sister and these two girls and leaves his worker in my room. And we were supposed to, he was supposed to send some beer out of the room to me and my friend. We're sitting there talking. And my friend says, who all lives here now? I said, just me and my sister. The other people moved out. Well, about that time, the guy's name is Guy. Guy turns around and says, hey, Carl, where's the beer? And he looks at my sister's bedroom door. Well, the same girl that I saw a month earlier behind my sister comes walking through the door and disappears into the room across the hallway. And he goes, who is that? And I go, you saw her? He goes, yeah, because I didn't want to tell him, you know, about some people you just can't tell ghost stories to. They'll think you're crazy. I go, you saw that girl? And he goes, yeah. And I go, well, let me tell you a little story. So I told him about the month previous about seeing the same woman behind my sister. Well, he gets up and he swears so much that it was a girl that he wanted to search the other room. He goes and looks in the other room. There's nobody there. Window's shut. Excuse me. I'm a little bit nervous. Well, anyways, where the psychic thing comes in, one morning I got this vision. I started seeing the thing playing out. I basically saw a murder-suicide. I saw that the female had caught her husband fooling around and, had caught her husband fooling around, and she decided to kill him and herself. Well, she had shot him and killed him, and she decided she didn't want to go that way. She got a razor blade, and she slashed her wrist.
1: And it was that girl.
15: That I saw. Mm-hmm. Well, just out of the blue, a month earlier, behind my sister, comes walking through the door and disappears into the room across the hallway. And he goes, who is that? And I go, you saw her? He goes, yeah, because I didn't want to tell him, you know, about some people you just can't tell ghost stories to. They'll think you're crazy. I go, you saw that girl? And he goes, yeah. And I go, well, let me tell you a little story. So I told him about the month previous about seeing the same woman behind my sister. Well, he gets up and he swears so much that it was a girl that he wanted to search the other room. He goes and looks in the other room. There's nobody there. Window's shut. Excuse me. I'm a little bit nervous. Well, anyways, where the psychic thing comes in, one morning I got this vision. I started seeing the thing playing out. I basically saw a murder-suicide. I saw that the female had caught her husband fooling around, and had caught her husband fooling around, and she decided to kill him and herself. Well, she had shot Hillman, killed him, and she decided she didn't want to go that way. She got a razor blade, and she slashed her wrist.
1: And it was that girl.
15: That I saw. Mm-hmm. Well, just out of the blue.
16: My stories, and my step-grandmother has ghost stories. So, you know, I'm familiar with it. And so, which leads me to...

0: LaGrange, Georgia. I went to help a friend with his computer store, and his wife has a house in the weekend stay at, and his father stays there. And so I get my stuff and get to LaGrange and drive up to the house, and I see a cemetery next door, and I was like, well, I'm very familiar with cemeteries, you know, because I go to visit my mom a lot. And so I'm not really bothered by it. Move all my stuff in and get living there for, 3 or 4 months. And I go to ask his father, and notice he leaves the bathroom light on, which shines across his bed into his room. He doesn't shut the door. I said, well, why do you leave the light on at night? And he's like, you know, just they won't cross the light, and, you know, I can see at night. So I didn't think much of it, and I was like, okay, whatever. So a few more months go by, and one night I'm sleeping, and I feel like I'm being paralyzed and pushed down into the bed. And I'm trying to, you know, frantically move out of the way, like get up out of bed. And as I wake up and come to, I feel like I've been in a conversation all night. And even I'm college educated and was just like, oh, this is crazy. But his father was out of town. And so I just screamed out. I was just kind of like, what? Tell me. What? Tell me what you want me to do. There had been a death. Her and my buddy's wife's father had possibly been murdered. And I thought, well, maybe, you know, he's trying to tell me something. And nothing was said. You know, nothing came back to me. And so I got up and had a few beers and turned music on and was just trying to calm my nerves down. So a few days later, I decided to bring it up to my buddy and was like, okay, look, is there any history about this house and just keeping it light, you know, not mentioning anything, what happened?
1: Right.
0: And he was like, what do you mean? I said, well, I think it's got a ghost in it or something. And he's like, no, man, you're just weak-minded. Come on. It's not going on in that house. I said, okay, well, ask your wife for me. Well, I didn't hear anything back from him about it. So I approached his father and said, why do you leave that light on again? He's like, because they won't come through it. The light, they leave you alone. And I said, I think I experienced what you're talking about, and told him the story. So anyway, I finally came across the wife, you know, who owns the home, and said, is there any history about this house? Is there something that, you know? She goes, oh, yeah, there have been people that have lived there that have just said they had to leave, they had to vanish, because they'd come home, and after they deadbolted the door would be wide open, and other things have happened there. I said, really? Oh, my God. Because at this point, I wasn't even staying in the house any longer. I was staying at the computer store. At this time, also, my girlfriend had gone to New Orleans, and she had gone and spoken to some voodoo folks there, and she brought back with her a gargoyle. And she told me the story that if you leave this next to you, that it'll protect you. And, you know, this is, you know, from the voodoo folks in New Orleans. I said, okay, great. And so I gave it a try. And since then, I sleep next to a gargoyle because it did protect me.
1: All right. Well, listen, thank you very, very much for the story, Ryan. Appreciate it. And now you eternally spend your time with a gargoyle. Gary in, of all places, Pahrump, Nevada, no doubt listening to KNYE. You're on the air.
2: Yeah, greetings from the Kingdom of Nyart.
1: Greetings, Gary.
2: Yeah, I have a lot of crazy experiences that I had with the Ouija board. And I wanted to tell you about an experience that I had where I was, at this point in time, I was about 17. And I just moved to Houston, Texas to stay with my mom. And I was at this time using the Ouija board quite often, and I was using it by myself. And it worked, and I
1: Why?
2: Was talking to...
1: Why were you using a Ouija board?
2: It was interesting because it was working for me, and I was able to, however that it works, it was working for me using it by myself.
1: Okay, I'm not clear. I would love to understand. Why would anybody use a Ouija board by themselves? In other words, what were you trying to gain from it, or learn from it, or why?
2: It was an experience. It was something interesting. It was definitely, you know, something that shouldn't

0: be going on, you know, things that I was experiencing and talking with various spirits that would come through and stuff like that. It was a very extraordinary experience.
1: I'm sure
0: and,
1: it was.
0: Well, there was the one spirit that I was talking to that said his name was Robert and that he had died in Vietnam in a helicopter. He was shot down and died in a helicopter. And I asked him to show himself to me one day, and he said I had this model airplane on a shelf, and he told me to look at this model airplane, and he would show himself to me. And a little bit goes by, and I see this little ball of light appear in front of this model airplane, and it pulsated dim and bright and dim and bright, and it did this for about 15 seconds or so, which was, at that time, that was pretty spectacular, so seeing something like this happen. And he told me that that's what spirits are made of, is energy. And that's what I've seen, was the manifestation of the energy coming through. And that's what made the ball of light. Well, this is where the spooky part comes in. It still scares me to this day when I think about it. But I had this one spirit called itself Bale. And if any people out there know anything about the Bible or whatever, Bale was a Phoenician idol. And I didn't know this at the time because I'd never read the Bible or anything. He was just a freaky spirit. But he was always very dark and very evil in a helicopter. He was shot down and died in a helicopter. And I asked him to show himself to me one day. And he said I had this model airplane on a shelf. And he told me to look at this model airplane, and he would show himself to me. And a little bit goes by, and I see this little ball of light appear in front of this model airplane. And it pulsated dim and bright and dim and bright. And it did this for about 15 seconds or so, which was, at that time, that was pretty spectacular, so seeing something like this happen. And he told me that that's what spirits are made of, is energy. And that's what I've seen, was the manifestation of the energy coming through. And that's what made the ball of light.

0: he's the, that that's what spirits are made of, is energy. And that's what I've seen, was the manifestation of the energy coming through. Mm-hmm. And that, and that's what made the ball of light. Well, this is where the spooky part comes in. It still scares me to this day to, when I think about it. But I had this one spirit called itself Bale. And if any people out there know anything about the Bible or whatever, Bale was a Phoenician idol. And I didn't know this at the time because I'd never read the Bible or anything. He was just a freaky spirit. But he was always very dark and very evil in what it would say. It'd come on the Ouija board, and it would just, it'd pop in intermittently, you know, throughout my time that I used the Ouija board. He'd pop in and out, and I didn't like him. He was very evil and just downright nasty. And I was thinking about seeing this ball of light that this other spirit had shown himself to me, and I said, okay, Bale, you think you're so bad, why don't you show yourself to me? And he said, not now, but later you will know me when you see me. And I said, okay, you know, play your games or whatever, because the spirits that come through on the Ouija board, they play a lot of head games. And about 3 days later, one of my morning rituals was I'd get up in the morning and I'd have a cigarette, and the one row wall was a row of pane glass windows looking out to the street. And I'd have a cigarette and I'd watch people walking their dogs and the cars go by. I was on the corner of a four-way stop. And catty corner to me on the other side of the street, there was an old man in a brown leisure suit. And he was walking, and I was thinking to myself, geez, why isn't somebody with this guy? Because he looked like he could fall over at any time and, you know, break an arm or a leg or a hip or something. He was that old.
1: Okay, we're way short on time here, Gary, so you got to wrap it up quickly.
0: Okay, well, make a long story short, I went to flick my ash, and I looked back up, and this old man was standing at the edge of my yard. In just the blink of an eye, he went from across the street to standing in front of my yard, looking right at me. And he smiled at me, and when he smiled, his grill opened up into, like, shark's teeth, it looked like. And it scared me, and I hid myself behind the wall, and a few seconds later, I peeked out, and he was gone. And I ran back in my room, got on the Ouija board, and Bale popped on, and I said, what the heck was that? And he said, that was me. How do you like me now?
1: All right, I appreciate the story, but not the casual use of the Ouija board. And I will tell you that I had an experience with the Ouija board that I won't relate here on the air, and I won't talk about it, but I will tell you this. The kind of casual use that you just heard that man describe of a Ouija board is probably, it's the worst thing you could ever do. So I don't know. I hope you weren't casually listening to him. I hope that you never play with a Ouija board. I hope you never, I'm afraid that a call like his might encourage somebody to do it. It's dangerous. Trust me, folks, it's dangerous. So of all things that you might do or think of doing, don't play with a Ouija board. And that's probably a good place to end this night, this All Hallows Eve. Everybody take care. When they next call my name, we'll come back and we'll do this one more time. Until then, Crystal Gale takes us out. Have a good night. Good night, all.
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4: I've got next to me what's called a cart rack. It's a it's an affair with slotted little holes that hold the commercials and the bumper music and all that sort of thing. It came apart during the break, and so, you know, a bunch of carts fell down. As a matter of fact, I've got them all down here. And so I thought I would fix it, and I...

0: ran into the other room and got a container of super glue. 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Well, it flowed all right. It flowed all over me. So I tried to pick it off, but it was still flowing on my finger. And I think that I've glued my lips together. This is the dumbest thing that I've ever done by a country mile. I've actually glued my lips together. I did. My panic, I ripped part of my lip off. Such a piece of my lip is gone.
1: 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You never know what's coming next on Coast to Coast AM, and neither does the host.
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3: Hi, folks. This is, well, it's Art Bell. Contacting you from, well, not from the high desert or the great American Southwest exactly. Rather, I'm contacting you from beyond. Spooky, huh? For those of you who have missed me, and I'm sure there are many, I've missed you too. I'm beaming this message to the Art Bell Classic fan page. I do enjoy that name. I certainly prefer it to people who love Art Bell. Geesh, was never a fan of the name of that one. I do so wish I could tell you what it's like out here in the great beyond. I'm certainly tempted. But that would just take away all the fun. I can tell you this. There's no bad language, that's for sure. Anyway, you'll be hearing more from my spectral self very soon. From beyond, I'm Art Bell. Good night.

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1: Extra terrestrial radio, baby. Hi, I'm Art Bell. And this is Dark Matter. And it will be Dark Matter indeed this night. The Ghostbuster gals are here. Kind of devil and angel thing. One's a Wiccan, the other's an angel. That should make for quite a combination, I would say. Some pretty interesting stuff on tap, I guarantee. Well, there was no default, and that's good. And our government is back open again. I don't know if that's good or bad. It just is. By the way, our friends at SiriusXM are working diligently and hard, they tell me, at curing this cutoff problem that those of you that are streaming are having. I understand the frustration. Truly, I do. All right, the standard reminders for October. Ghost Picture Contest. Guess what? It ends Sunday. If you want to get in on the Ghost Picture Contest, coming to you as a winner, I say again as a winner, judged by this audience, because you can go up there and vote, or you're going to be able to. It all ends at noon Sunday, so if you don't have your ghost photograph in, you don't stand a chance of winning a SiriusXM radio, brand new, and a year's subscription to the service. 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Ghost stories? Oh, yes. Yes, Spooky Matters is going to be the name of our Halloween show. And if you've got a ghost story, then here's the way it's going to work. 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You've got a lot of reason to go to artbell.com, and I'm going to give them to you right now. The first one is, I think, breaking news. I got it. Somebody put it on my timeline, and I went, oh, my God. It is it is a NASA photograph of a UFO. A UFO, by definition, is an unidentified flying object. And believe me, this is unidentified. Now, there are some who said that NASA pulled the photograph. I don't know. It was taken back in January of 2013, and it is too clear. So I'm sure many of you out there will say, it's got to be photoshopped, right? I don't know. It's mind-boggling. No question about it. Mind-boggling. And it's at artbell.com right now. NASA took the photograph. So if you have arguments with the clarity of the photograph or the provenance of the photograph, argue with NASA. Does that make sense? I really, really suggest you take a look at artbell.com. And whoever put that on my Facebook's timeline, thank you. Now, the next thing is going to concern my guests tonight. And I'm almost hesitant to send you to my website to see this because this thing scared me. I don't scare easily, but this scared the hell out of me, honestly. It involves the following story sent to me by somebody identifying himself as Steve only. But we all know the story is true. We just didn't have all these details. Now, I guess I'll read the story first, all right? First off, says Steve Roswells. Thank you, Steve. Been listening to you, he said, for over a decade. Love the show. Have something here you really need to take a look at. It happened recently at the Cecil Hotel in Los Angeles, which is most infamous for being the hotel that Richard the Night Stalker Ramirez made his residence. Serial killer, right? He goes on, in any event, my email is concerning the mysterious death of Canadian tourist Elisa Lamb. Lamb, who was only 21 years old, was last seen at the Cecil Hotel on January 31, according to L.A. police. Her parents reported her missing, and sadly her body was discovered nude and floating in the water tower of that hotel, a drinking source for residents, where she apparently had been for 2 weeks. Now, if you can believe it, here's where the story gets really disturbing. Lamb's final moments were caught on the elevator security camera at the hotel. The footage I'm linking to you was taken moments before her death. Moments. In it, you're going to see Lamb acting very strangely, mind you. No drugs or alcohol were ever found in her system at all. She appears to be running or maybe hiding from someone or something. Most perplexing about the video is that the door stays open the entire time, nearly 4 minutes. Then Lamb contorts into some really frightening way that has to be seen to be described, and the elevator doors finally shut, then open and shut several times before the video ends. Watch the video. Then I'll tell you about how this story gets even stranger. And I'll just tell you now. The video is on my website. It's going to send chills up and down your back, folks, as you watch it. And you've got to watch the whole thing. You really do. Last moments of this girl's life. Anyway, Steve goes on, a maintenance worker discovered the body while looking into complaints about the water pressure in the building. Oh, God. Guests had been drinking and bathing with that water contaminated by a body that had been decomposing for 2 weeks. So how did she get there? The water tower on top of that building was 15 feet high and locked. To gain access to said tower, Lamb would have had to have passed silently through two locked and alarmed doors first. Apparently, she did so, somehow. All doors were still locked. That's after her death. No alarms were ever tripped. There are hundreds of stories about this on the Internet, reported by every reputable news agency there is. Some people say she was possessed, or perhaps attacked by a ghost. If this is the case, then it's the only known footage of such an occurrence. And then he provides yet more links to the same story. And what I'm recommending to you, if you can handle it, is that you go to artbell.com, and there's no audio with a video. It's video only. Don't stop with a little bit. Watch the whole thing. And then, of course, we will consult with my upcoming guests on the matter. They should be well qualified to look into it. My guests consist of Ronnie Renee Foster and Laura Lee Mystica. Hope I got that right. So, Ronnie Renee Foster, also known as Angel Girl, she's the good one. Good cop, bad cop, right? Angel Girl has been involved in the world of metaphysics and spirituality for over 30 years. She has a BA in psychology and her certification as an emergency medical technician. For the past 15 years, Ronnie has been president of the Spokane chapter of the Twilight Brigade Compassion in Action. That's Danion Brinkley's hospice volunteer organization that serves the dying. She is now a national trainer. Receiving her insights and inspiration from the angelic realm, Ronnie is a teacher, empath, intuitive counselor, medium, professional, international ghostbuster. Professional, international ghostbuster. I love that. And Laura Lee Mystica, a.k.a. Witchy Woman. witchy woman. Yeah. She's a solitary practitioner in Wicca, as well as other magical and spiritual methods, but recently has morphed into more of a futuristic sorceress in her efforts to outwit the dark lords who hijack this planet. By developing her own magic rituals and tools, she is able to reverse spells, curses, black magic, voodoo, and is skilled in clearing all types of psychic, organic, and metallic implants using Amorosite, I believe it is, the Stone of Truth and Justice. Laura Lee has been a professional Ghostbuster with her partner Ronnie now for over a decade. What a duo, huh? And is the author and publisher of 3 books and the creator of 3 websites. So, I would like to start by bringing the Ghostbuster gals on the air and say hello to both of you.
2: Hello, Art. Hey, Art. Thank you for that. Very interesting.
1: Let me see if I can, the introduction, let me see if I can identify you by voice. That's going to be important. Ronnie, say something.
2: Something.
1: Okay. Laura.
3: Yes, Art, thank you for calling me the bad one. Ronnie's the good one and I'm the bad one.
1: Listen, I was married to a Wiccan. There's nothing wrong with being a Wiccan. So I know all about it. You know, it's like good cop, bad cop a little bit, right?
4: She's not bad.
3: I was drawn that way.
1: It was an endearing term, trust me. Definitely
3: know.
1: An
3: That's
1: endearing
3: why I'm
1: term.
3: I'm giving you a hard time.
1: All right, Ronnie, I think that we booked you to the program here officially on September 4th. Actually, I believe my producer, Paul, began talking to you back on August 29th and booked you solidly on September 4th. Is that about right?
4: Oh, that sounds about right. I don't do dates real well, but that sounds about right.
1: We looked it up.
4: Okay, good.
1: So, if you would, please, in your own words, apparently, you called my producer last night with some very distressing news. And in your own words, would you tell us what happened, please?
4: Yes. We were also booked on Coast to Coast. I think you're familiar with that show.
1: I've heard of it. On what date were you booked on Coast, out of curiosity?
4: We were booked for October 29th.
1: Oh, the way out to the 29th. Okay.
4: Way out to the 29th. And their producer had called to see if we could do 2 hours instead of one, because the last 4 years they gave us 1 hour, and
1: one
4: now
1: hour
4: they were
1: only.
4: gonna increase us to 2 hours, and we were pretty happy about that.
1: Well, good.
4: Yeah, until I think it was Monday, I got a call from their producer, and he
1: who would that be?
4: Tommy
1: Danheiser.
4: Yep.
1: Uh-huh.
4: We
1: okay.
4: call him Tommy D.
1: Tommy, yeah, Tommy called. And what did Tommy say?
4: You know, he said that he'd been doing some research on the net, and
1: uh-huh.
4: he had found that we were booked on the Art Bell Show. And
1: well,
4: I
1: actually,
4: said,
1: it's Dark Matter, but, you know.
4: Yeah, it's Dark Matter. I think that he still used your name, since it's
1: okay.
4: such a famous name. he said he saw that we were going to be guests on your show, and I was saying, right. yeah, we're real happy about it. And he said, well, you know, we can't have you doing our show if you're going to be doing his show, because it's the same material, and it's just not, and it's close. You know, it's in close proximity to it. And I said, well, Tommy, you know, we're not doing your show till the end of the month, and
1: right.
4: we're talking
1: right.
4: about something different.
1: Right.
4: Than, right? And it's something we're not going to be even talking about, although now we can. We're going to talk about pet ghosts. I said, I don't see what the problem is. And he
1: right.
4: said, well, you know, it's a competitive type thing, and he tried to give me some examples that made no sense
1: mm-hmm.
4: to me.
1: Okay.
4: And he said, you can't do both shows. And
1: in other words, he was saying, in essence to you, cancel Art Bell?
4: Yeah, if you want to be on our show, you can't be on Art's.
1: So he was saying cancel Art Bell or you're canceled here?
4: Yep. In essence, that's basically what it was. We had the choice.
1: And so you said, no, I'm going on Art Bell?
4: I said to him, I'll tell you what, I'm going to talk to Laura Lee and I'll get back with you. And then Laura Lee and I talked to, and we said, there's no way we're going to be canceling Art Bell. No way in heck.
3: Especially after your webmaster did such a wonderful job of posting our information. I mean, you just got a top-notch webmaster, and we were really impressed with that.
4: Absolutely.
1: Keith is something else. He really is. He's the best at what he does, I guarantee. Look, girls, I want to thank you for your integrity. I'm serious about that. I want to thank you for your integrity. I guess it was Tom that called you, but, you know, I don't understand it. There are such strange things going on. Actually, even before I started the show and then after the show, they were moving guests around to just before the night before our guests and stuff like that. And I even spoke to Richard C. Hoagland recently, and, you know, he hasn't heard from that other show since Richard has been here on Dark Matter. Not even a word, not even a hello. And so I don't get it. At any rate, I want to thank you very, very much for your integrity. And I do want to note that even though I guess it was Tommy you mentioned that called you, George has publicly said that he controls who gets on and who doesn't get on his show as far as guests are concerned. So hold tight, gals, and we'll be right back. I'm Art Bell, raging in the night with Dark Matter. Right, back now are Ronnie and Laura, Ghostbuster gals, and we're going to, I hope you've had an opportunity to go to artbell.com and watch that video. Actually, see the NASA UFO, which is, NASA took a picture of a UFO. So that and, of course, the elevator video in its entirety, I think, is one of the most chilling things I've ever seen in my whole life. I got the heebie-jeebies. I guess it was after reading this and then watching that video. And so I would very much appreciate both of you commenting on, I don't know, I thought she was being influenced by something very external, a ghost, maybe, some sort of something. What do you gals think?
4: Well, I do agree that the video is very disturbing. And you know, even as a Ghostbuster, the first thing I try to do is find a rational explanation. I try to stay away from ghosts as an answer. And as I tried to do that, my angels told me, there are some ghosts at play here. As I watched it, for some reason, the word serial killer came to my mind. I wasn't sure why. And what was going on, and it wasn't until after that I learned that there were a couple serial killers that stayed at that hotel that it started to make sense. But here's what I believe did not happen, okay?
1: Okay.
4: I do not think a ghost killed her and picked her up and took her through all those gates and brought her up to the tower and dropped her in there. I don't think it was a ghost. Now, that being said, because one of the hits I got was it's somebody that worked at the hotel, okay? But then I looked at that and went, oh, something's not quite right there. So what I determined, and this is just from my own perspective, was that there was a ghost. Okay, and it was the ghost of a serial killer, which then brought that into play, that was influencing a physical human being that worked there, in a way of possession. Okay, and the reason that he targeted Elisa was that she reminded him of a prostitute that had crossed him a long time ago.
1: Wow.
4: Yeah.
1: All right. Let me ask you about this part of it. Okay, so you're saying somebody in the hotel is what you suspect.
4: Mm-hmm.
1: But if you look at her behavior, she was obviously... Well, remember now, they did an autopsy, no drugs or alcohol involved, none of that. And when you look at her, she appeared to be, I hate to use the word possessed, but she was certainly, she's definitely not acting normally, right?
4: Yeah, she was manipulated. She was scared to death. You could see the fear.
1: Yes.
4: And now Laura Lee's going to take over that part.
3: About what we... And this is in our book called Got Ghosts. We have a definition of terminology, and what people would call a possession, we call a shove-in, where a spirit will literally shove into a body and take the microphone, and they're in charge. And we
1: You mean like of a talk show host?
3: Yeah, like that.
1: You throw around the word microphone scares me even more.
4: You're so funny.
3: So, and the resident being that's in there, sometimes they try to get the microphone back, and sometimes they just stay in the background because they're scared, and sometimes they leave. And so we feel like whoever was working at the hotel was influenced by a shove-in, and we both felt like they don't even know about what happened. If you ask them what happened on that day, they probably couldn't even tell you because they can't remember because they weren't there.
4: So Laura Lee feels that Elisa was manipulated. She kept saying like a puppet.
3: Right. I'll just tell you a few things about this. I've got to get more information. But there is a conglomerate of very, very powerful and manipulative beings in the universe that I call cryptos. And they are...
1: Repeat the name, please.
3: Crypto. And
1: crypto.
3: They use encryptions to change and manipulate and control things. And this whole scenario had crypto written all over it. And if you look at what the outcomes of this bizarre incident were, it's total fear and disbelief. And it's like Ronnie and I were discussing earlier. Ronnie was detecting a portal there she described it really funny, like it's a candy store for these really horrible, nasty beings that are trying to cause mayhem here. And so what happens is through this portal, all sorts of horrible things happen. All the people... in the hotel were scared. All the people around the hotel were scared. Everybody in the town was scared.
1: I'm scared, and I'm just watching the video.
3: You're scared.
1: It is very, very upsetting. I mean, when you just sit and quietly watch that video, you realize that you're watching somebody not under the influence of drugs or alcohol and somebody not in control of themselves at all.
3: And what I was sensing with these cryptos is, because I checked in with her to see if she had crossed over. She didn't.
1: Over to the you mean the other side?
3: Right. She never did. And
1: oh God.
3: So I thought, okay, we got to help her. Well, then I was checking to see is she in a spirit trap, and I was getting no, but there's something else at play here, and it's like they're. It's like there's a puppet master that is controlling a whole lot of people to do a whole lot of really dark, dark stuff. Now, the thing is, in order to unravel the mystery, they have a whole bunch of checks and balance systems and booby traps, and you have to know where the tripwires are. You have to be really savvy in order to go in It's like I told Ronnie, I've got to get really clear before I try to go in and help her, because some really crazy stuff is going on with this.
1: I'm sure that this kind of thing probably happens all the time. It just doesn't get caught
3: on camera.
1: On camera all the time. And
3: exactly.
1: I mean, we're seeing this young lady just moments before she died, and I think it's the creepiest thing I've ever seen in some ways. It totally gave me the chills watching it.
3: Well, yes. It is creepy because your intuition tells you there's something more going on than just somebody getting in and out of an elevator. And that whole network of creepy, crawly cryptos that are doing this. I'm probably going to get some really bad backlash for saying it as much as I have.
1: Don't worry about backlash. I'm used to it. My skin now is getting so thick.
4: I bet.
1: From backlash.
4: I bet. So, but she gets psychically attacked. Fortunately, they don't mess with me because I'm the angel girl. And and she, I call her the queen of weird stuff.
1: Stuff. Yeah.
4: Stuff. The queen of weird stuff because it's her expertise, and that's why she does take on the dark. You were so right when you said good cop, bad cop, because, you know, I'm the good little sweet angel, and I work with the real, just regular ghosts that are very easy to deal with, and then there's Loralee.
1: Well, let's talk about that for a moment. The regular ghosts, that's quite a line to start with, regular ghosts, and it's really easy to deal with. What do you mean by regular ghosts? Can you define that for me?
4: Oh, I can, because a lot of people, they don't really understand what a ghost is. And so from our experience, and I always want to give a disclaimer, okay, so we've been doing this together for 10 years and have experience for 30 years, but we know we don't have all the answers and we don't think anybody does. But from our experience, a ghost is something that is attached to a physical human being.
1: Right.
4: So when a physical person dies, as they say, but we don't believe in death, the soul leaves the body. And there are two things that can actually happen. You know, if they had like a really decent life and they're, you know, they don't have a lot of fear and they're good people with positive foundational beliefs about the afterlife or whatever.
1: So would those two things be up or down?
4: No. No, there is no down.
1: That's good to hear.
4: Yeah. It's up, or it's not up enough.
1: All right, there are levels of up.
4: Yes,
1: there's no,
4: exactly.
1: There's no down. Okay, I've got
4: exactly.
1: it. I think I've got it.
4: Yeah.
1: Mm-hmm.
4: And so what happens is they cross over, and we say cross over because there's a tunnel. There's a tunnel that forms when every single person, you know, makes their transition. And if they have that good life and they have good, they don't have any real unresolved issues, they've got love and compassion or peace, if they're around in that, then they see that tunnel home. And they can have escorts. It could be the angels. It could be their loved ones that come to get them. It could be their pets. And it takes them to, quote unquote, the other side. Now, if a person dies with a lot of pain, extreme fear, in shock, in guilt, a lot of anger, a lot of resentment, unresolved issues, all that stuff, right, that lower vibrational stuff, they don't get to see the tunnel home even though it's there. They're in so much fear that they just don't get to see it, and they get trapped between the worlds. Daniel calls it the blue-gray place. We just call it stuck between the worlds. And
1: well, all right, but
4: ghosts.
1: They're not exactly stuck between the worlds in the sense that they're apparently still here on Earth, even if we can't see them.
4: Yes, but they don't have physical bodies.
1: Gotcha. Yeah. So, in your opinion, a ghost could be a person who has died. They may not even realize they're dead at first.
4: Oh, yes.
1: Then I guess would this be true, gals, that whatever they were in life, you know, a nice person or a grumpy person and an angry person, they're same thing on the other side?
4: Absolutely. Oh, you hit it right on the head, Art. That's what we want people to understand, and that's what we've come across when people call us in and they say they have demons. And we go, and what we find is that basically it was a person that was an ass soul here in the physical.
1: An ass
4: and
1: soul.
5: Isn't that funny?
4: Soul.
1: I do. I like that, yes.
4: You like that? Yeah, that's lovely.
1: Yes, I can apply it immediately, actually.
4: Yes. And they become ass souls. as ghosts. And so what they want to do is they want to create a lot of pain, a lot of disturbances, a lot of anger, and they feed on it. They actually feed on all that negativity. And so when this man, who I believe the visions that I got, I'll just share that with you.
1: Please, yes.
4: This was a man that worked at the hotel. He was a big physical man. He was not very bright. He liked to visit prostitutes himself. So there's like a connection with this prostitute energy. And he got taken over by this serial killer who I guess killed prostitutes. And he scared the heck out of poor Elisa. She was absolutely scared. And I believe that he somehow rendered her unconscious. He carried her up to the top of that building. He unlocked all the locks because he worked there, and it's how he manipulated the elevator. I believe he put his key in and wouldn't allow the elevator door to close. Carries her up there, takes her clothes off, and the vision is so nauseating. I'm so sorry because I get so physically ill sometimes when I see this. But he took her clothes off, and he grabbed her by the wrists and lowered her into that water container, that tower.
1: This was after he killed her?
4: No, she was alive.
1: Oh, my God.
4: She was unconscious. And so then, here she is in this freezing cold water. She's naked. She wakes up. She's just absolutely scared to death, and they feed on that. They feed on her fear right before she dies. It's so insidious. Terrible.
1: Maybe some of this might, as far as I know, there has been no arrest made as of yet.
4: No, because, you know, this guy doesn't even know he did it.
1: Maybe it'll help the police. Well, okay, when I watched the video, I saw clearly that she was in fear because she peeked around the corner of the elevator, right? And she looked as if she was looking down the hall or expecting something or somebody, and then back in. And so I saw the fear, but I saw more than fear. She began, what's the right word?
5: Well, she was animated like a puppet master.
1: Yeah, very good. Like a puppet. Yes, exactly right.
4: Yep.
5: And that was what I was trying to say, is that this puppet master thing going on it's like she would go in and out of being controlled by this puppet master. And then, like Ronnie said, she was knocked out, and that's when she was taken up to the tower.
1: That makes sense. It all makes sense. Maybe this will help the police. You know, if you're on to something, maybe it'll help the police.
4: You know what thing is, though?
5: Yeah, yeah, the sad thing is that this kid doesn't know.
4: The man that did it, he doesn't even realize he did it. He has no clue because he was controlled. He was absolutely controlled, mesmerized, hypnotized in a sense. And it was almost like through his eyes they were controlling her, that fear. Because I know she saw something. Those hands started going.
1: Right.
4: It's really insidious what happened.
1: How unusual. How unusual is something like what we're seeing here? How unusual?
5: I think it happens more than what we think. It's my premise that now that we have more cameras and cell phone cameras and things, that we're going to be seeing a lot more of this kind of bizarre activity, and it's going to start getting on the map now. And
4: the veils are thinner as well.
5: Exactly. So more people are seeing crazy stuff that they didn't see 10 years ago.
1: Well, I'll say this. We've had a spate of crimes in recent years that's been accelerating or quickening, if you will, that when you hear about the crime, you shake your head. I mean, there was a time when people, you know, committed crimes like robbing banks because that's where the money is. I mean, they had motive. But in recent years, we've had so many crimes where you just go, what the hell? He walked into a school and started shooting a bunch of people? Why? You know, just head shakers, I call them.
4: Yes, I agree with you. A lot of them recently. Just killing for no apparent reason other than to kill, to see what it's like.
1: That's it. It seems that way. That's the only human explanation. Just to kill, to see what killing is like. But I wonder how many times something like you have described is behind something like we've been seeing.
4: Yes. I think I've said just recently that I think that there's a lot more possessions going on, and they're controlling these kids, and they do it through drugs and alcohol because they feed off of that too. Many of these ghosts were alcoholics and were drug addicts, and they died in that place where they have that still inside them, and they want more, and they want more, and then they just feed off that chaos.
1: Even more frightening, ladies, it apparently can be done without the victim having consumed any alcohol or any drugs.
5: Correct. Yes.
1: That's pretty powerful stuff.
4: It is. But, you know, the most important thing is we don't want people to be scared. I mean, that's one of the reasons we wrote our book. It's a book that empowers people to help them protect themselves, to learn what it's all about, because knowledge is power. And fear just feeds it. So we laugh a lot.
1: Well, I'm afraid it's working on me. Because, again, when I watch that, there is fear. So
4: yeah.
1: I hope I'm not the next victim.
4: No.
1: Ripping the mic out of my hand, whatever.
4: No, we won't let that happen to you, Art.
1: All right, ladies, hold tight right there, please. Going to take a break. Ronnie and Laura are the Ghostbuster gals, and if you haven't seen this video yet, go to artbell.com, and if you dare, I repeat, if you dare, watch the whole thing and tell me it doesn't creep you out. Listen, you've got to get up there and see that video. You really do, and you've got to watch it all the way through in the dark. God, it's frightening stuff. It's horrible. Horrible. And the other one, obviously, when NASA takes a UFO photograph, it's got to be seen. All at artbell.com. Artbell.com. Ronnie and Laura, the Ghostbuster gals, are back. And, well, no, wait a minute. They're not back yet. I've got to remember I have this commercial stuff to do, so I guess I better do it, huh? When you go to sleep at night, you want to sleep on a nice, soft pillow, right? You want to sleep with a loved one. Sure you do. Well, no matter what, you want a soft pillow. 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All right, gals, welcome back.
3: Yeah.
1: Just one more question, by the way, about this booking deal. Did they offer to rebook you on the show at a later date?
4: You know, I was hoping that they would, since we've had a history with them. Mm-hmm. And I called Tom and left a message that's virtually said, we're doing the Art Bell show, the Dark Matter show, but maybe we could do another show with you guys in November or December, because ghosts are not around just at Halloween. They're
1: That's
4: everywhere,
1: for sure.
4: All the time.
1: And?
4: So I didn't hear anything back, nothing. And that's what was so disappointing. If he had said, well, you can't do this October show,
1: you know,
4: but we'll book you some other time, I wouldn't have been so hurt by it.
1: I'm sorry, ladies. I'm really sorry that happened. There's no need for it.
4: But you know what? We're on your show, and we're very, very happy.
5: We're very happy.
4: Yes.
1: And I'm happy to have you. All right. So now I guess let's finish up on this. You know, I'm just having such a hard time understanding this. Okay, a guy in the hotel was taken over, and then... Help me understand. He then somehow took her over? I mean, because she wasn't acting rationally at all. People are saying things like they think she was trying to get to the emergency phone box, whatever. She wasn't acting rationally in that video moments before she was, before her life ended, I guess. So that means either he influenced her, he sent something to her, he was in some way controlling her, or I'm making too much out of it. I don't know which, but
4: I don't
1: you
4: think
1: tell
4: you're
1: me.
4: Making too much out of it. But
5: no.
4: it wasn't the man himself. It was the entity,
5: the puppet master,
4: that took over through his eyes. It was almost was so weird, because the vision I got was this regular guy who really was kind of a little creepy anyway, but just still a human being. Was then taken over by this evil puppet master type crypto thing, and through his eyes, I saw her in the vision look at his eyes, and there was almost like a mesmerization that went on, and she
1: That's
4: saw
1: right.
4: the evil. She
1: yes.
4: saw the dark black evilness, and she freaked. But he had that control. The minute she looked in his eyes, he then was able to do his little puppet master thing. And those hands started ringing and swaying and doing.
1: Right, right.
4: She was beside herself. She was in so much fear.
1: All right. One more thing. Deborah Ann, this is right. So I can get messages while I'm on the air through something called the wormhole.
4: Mm-hmm.
1: If they go to my website, they can send a message. It appears here. And one has just appeared from Deborah. I won't give her last name, but she says... And I join her in this, by the way. She says, when I watched the Lamb video, there appears to be an energy field in the elevator. It is stronger when the door is closed. Now, maybe it's just a lighting effect, but I saw it too. At the time, I said, oh, God, look at that in the dark. And I don't know what it was, but she's right. It was stronger when the door was closed. What was that?
4: I saw it also, and I would just thought it might be the video, because I looked at that and went, what the heck is that? But then
1: yeah.
4: I thought, well, the video itself is so grainy, and so I wasn't sure, and I just didn't really look at it.
1: Yeah, but it was kind of like the middle of the elevator went into a special kind of darkening of its own,
4: well,
1: if you will. In other words, it didn't evenly darken when the door shut, which is what you would expect, I think. There was sort of a I don't know how to describe it, a circular darkness that took over in the middle of the elevator.
4: There was definitely energy there. I saw it because it's very visual, but I was just thinking that it might have something to do with the way the video was. But then again, when you're working with ghosts, the electromagnetic fields of everything, all electrical things are really
5: go
4: affected.
5: Haywire, yeah.
4: Yeah, so that wouldn't surprise me one bit.
5: And we were detecting a portal in that hotel, but the portal was not in the elevator shaft. It was, and it could move. It sometimes portals will phase in and phase out, but it wasn't, I don't feel that it was in the elevator per se, but I feel like what Ronnie said, when you're dealing with all this very interesting electromagnetic energy, it can make real changes with video equipment. We know
1: sure.
5: that.
1: I know. It's something that I saw, and I said to myself, yeah, that might just be an artifact, but I noticed it, and then I got this message, somebody else noticed it, and you noticed it. So yeah. If all of us are noticing this, then maybe there is something to it. It's a good time, I guess, to ask, have you come across a demon, and what you think a demon is? It seems to go right with what we're talking about, or it might.
4: Yeah, that real dark, dark, dark energy. And so far in our ghost bustings, we have not come across what the Bible might call a demon.
1: Mm-hmm.
4: But we have come across very, very, very dark, dark entities. And it goes back to that ass-soul thing, you know. If they're very controlling and they're egocentric and they uh-huh. want that power and control, and they're so attached to that power and control, they take it with them to the other side. And one case where we were called in, and you might be familiar with this, Art, it was the Amargosa Hotel and Opera House.
1: Oh, I'm just a few miles from Amargosa.
4: You know,
5: lucky you.
4: We know that because we did a TV show in Pahrump. It was called Out There, and they took us over to the hotel. We called it Hotel California. It was one of the most haunted places we'd ever seen in our entire life, and there were a lot of entities there, but one not only controlled the people, and he would push people down, and he would cause accidents, and he would do terrible things, but he also controlled all the other ghosts, so very tyrannical. And when we were taking a little tour in the back where it was really dark and closed in, and it was pretty spooky, we walked into this room, and I heard, as loud as can be in my ear, "Get out!"
1: Oh, wow.
4: Oh.
1: You know, I've got a group that does EVPs, and I've heard an EVP say exactly that.
4: Yeah.
1: And it's pretty chilling.
4: It's
1: so,
4: very
1: again,
4: chilling.
1: This goes back to people being... I want to be very specific. Ass souls is what
4: yeah.
1: you're saying, right? We want to be careful here. I have a rule on this program about language. I don't allow, even though, you know, SiriusXM, you can do it. I don't allow bad language. And that's about as bad as it gets. Ass souls.
5: It so describes them.
1: Bad in life, bad in death, I guess.
4: Bad in death and controlling and tyrannical. And wanting to cause problems and then feeding off the problems. But here's the thing. This story is in the back of our book in a lot more detail. But when we helped these trapped souls home, because that's basically our whole purpose, we feel these souls are trapped. We want to help them go home, back to God. We had to contain this ass soul because he wouldn't let us work. And we quarantined him, which is a long
1: How?
4: Story.
1: Please, just if you can. Well, we've got a lot of time.
4: This
1: is Sirius XM.
5: Tell the story, Ronnie.
1: So tell the story. How do you control something like that?
4: Oh, This was Laura Lee's brilliance at the time. We were standing out in this field outside the hotel. It's a full moon. We're getting ready to do our work. And then this asshole was really causing a lot of problems. So take it away, Laura Lee.
5: Well, it's interesting because we were totally unprepared to go do this. We thought we were just going to go take a tour. And once we got there, we're like, well, they said, well, can you do something? And we're like, well, we don't have any of our Ghostbusters stuff.
1: Mm-hmm.
5: So we did have, I had a couple of almorocyte rocks. And so usually we have a whole bunch of those with us when we do our ghost busting because it's
1: what is all almorocyte?
5: Almorocyte, it's the stone of truth and justice, and it's a stone that's not from this planet. It is interdimensional, and it really helps us with our work to be able to stabilize energies and to get clarity a lot quicker. And to bring truth and justice into play.
1: So you gals have actually been space traveling.
4: Yeah.
1: I mean, where else do you get a stone not from this planet? Well, maybe if it fell, and came crashing through the atmosphere.
4: That's what it did.
5: No, really, it did.
4: It's a tektite.
5: It truly.
1: Okay. All right. I'll accept that.
5: So we've got our little space rock with us, and we had a group of people there, and we're holding hands, we're in a circle, and I went around and rubbed these rocks together in so that everybody could have some in their hands, so because they kind of sparkle off. I'll have to send you some. You'll be really intrigued with this. So
1: I would love it. I absolutely love it.
5: No, you will really like it because it's amazing, amazing stuff. We call them our rock buddies. So,
1: well, maybe I'll trade you something I have that's from 19, from an alien crash.
5: Well, that would be a good trade.
4: Good trade.
1: That's good trade, yeah. Maybe.
4: Maybe.
1: Anyway, so you have this rock,
5: okay,
1: and
5: so we
1: and
5: have this rock, and we're in a circle, and we've got this ghost, and all of a sudden he starts ranting and like carrying on. And I had put him in this device that we call a cryogenetics egg. You can see that on our website. It looks like an egg with a DNA helix going down the center of it and some like geometric shapes on the outside. And this is an amazing protective protocol.
1: This is starting to sound like Ghostbusters, a movie, where they had a containment, some sort of cryogenic...
4: Just like that, Art.
5: Just like that.
1: Okay. All right.
5: So I instinctively, and I didn't know you could do this, but this ghost was just like getting really out of hand. So I put him in a cryogenic egg. I threw the egg around him, and he was just floored. He could not believe that anyone or anything could contain him. So he starts pounding on the shell
4: and yelling and screaming
5: and stinking. Mm-hmm. All of a sudden, we smell this horrible, horrible stench out there,
4: like rotten eggs.
1: Really?
5: It was real, and we all smelled it. It's not just like something one of us smelled. So I put my hand toward where this was and kind of lowered it and said, "Night, night, you're going to sleep." And he was ranting and raving, and then pretty soon he was like anesthetized, and the smell went away. And so he's like falling asleep on the floor of this egg. And now this is all etheric, right? We don't have like an actual egg out there, but it's all etheric. And so he's rubbing it, and some like geometric shapes on the outside. And this is an amazing protective protocol.
1: This is starting to sound like Ghostbusters, a movie, where they had a containment, some sort of cryogenic.
4: Just like that, Art.
5: Just like that.
1: Okay. All right.
5: So I instinctively, and I didn't know you could do this, but this ghost was just like getting really out of hand. So I put him in a cryogenic egg. I threw the egg around him, and he was just floored. He could not believe that anyone or anything could contain him.
3: So he starts pounding on the shell.
4: And yelling and screaming
3: and stinking. All of a sudden we smell this horrible, horrible stench out there.
4: Like rotten eggs.
1: Really?
3: It was real, and we all smelled it. It's not just like something one of us smelled. So I put my hand toward where this was and kind of lowered it and said, night, night, you're going to sleep. And he was ranting and raving, and then pretty soon he was like anesthetized, and the smell went away. And so he's like

0: pounding on the shell.
1: And yelling and
0: screaming. And stinking. All of a sudden we smell this horrible stench out there.
1: Like rotten eggs.
2: Really?
0: It was real, and we all smelled it. It's not just like something one of us smelled. So I put my hand toward where this was and kind of lowered it and said, night, night, you're going to sleep. And he was ranting and raving, and then pretty soon he was like anesthetized, and the smell went away. And so he's like falling asleep on the floor of this egg. And now this is all etheric, right? We don't have like an actual egg out there, but it's all etheric. And so he's like asleep so that we can start doing our work.
2: Yes, but not everything that you experienced was etheric. In other words, exactly. When you actually have smells and you have tangible
1: we had
2: evidence.
1: Smells, yes, and touches. You know, later on, we could physically feel the ghosts.
0: Yeah, so
2: oh, man.
0: So what was happening, now I'm trying to remember, because this has been like 10 years or 12, this was like in 2001 or something, it was a long time ago. So part of us were in a circle out under the full moon, right?
2: Classic. Right.
0: And all of a sudden, because I had thought several times, I said, you know, Ronnie, people say, have you ever seen a ghost? And I'm like, not really. But when we were at the Amargosa, all of a sudden from behind, they had like an old gas station that wasn't used anymore. This
2: right.
0: guy was kind of lurking around there and acting really funny. I thought, who is that weird guy? And then all of a sudden he starts making a beeline over toward our circle. Now who's going to do that? I mean, you know, we're obviously doing some kind of a ceremony, and he just makes a beeline over and starts yelling and talking about just
1: crazy
0: incidental things that, you know, hey, how are you doing? What's going on here? So the woman that was the manager of the hotel, she said, I'm going to go take care of him. It's Eduardo. You guys do not break the circle. Do not stop doing what you're doing. So she goes and says, oh, hi, Eduardo, let me take in, we'll get you a cup of coffee. And she's talking to him, and we're like, okay, phew, we're glad that disturbance is over, and we carry on.
2: Mm-hmm.
0: Well, the interesting thing is one of the members of our group was sitting in front of the hotel just kind of watching everything. He didn't want to be a part of this because it kind of scared him. So
2: how many members of your group are there?
0: Well, it seemed like there was 20 or 30, but there was only
2: really?
0: Like... six?
2: Okay.
0: Five?
1: It's the weirdest thing, because whenever we visualize it, it feels like there was such a big circle. And then when we tried to count it, it was like, oh, my God, there was only like five people there. It's like, what?
0: If that, or four, or three. So the guy that was sitting in front of the hotel, here comes Kathy, and she's like talking, and he says, what are you doing? And she says, oh, I'm going to get Eduardo here a cup of coffee. And he says, you're going to do... what? With who? And she says, Eduardo. And there was nobody there. He disappeared. And in fact, to the fellow that was sitting in front of the hotel, he never saw him. He was not there. And to us, we saw him as tangible and as 3D as you can get. We heard him. He was not a ghost. This guy was not a ghost. In fact, Kathy knew him. He was somebody that she had met before. So we had seen somebody that wasn't a ghost and just disappear. And apparently this kind of thing happened a lot at the Amargosa. And things that happened there...
2: There is a long history, yes.
1: Oh,
0: there is a long history. And somehow it's connected to the military base that's out there. There's a lot of really creepy, weirdo things that have to do with that base. And we can talk about that later.
1: Yes, right. So going back to our demon that's in the egg.
0: So we're in this circle, and then one of the girls says, I've got to go in and get the ghost out. And so she goes back to the hotel, and then Ronnie said, I'm going to go with her.
2: Okay, I've got to stop you and ask you a question. You know, for a lot of people out there, their BS meter is going really high.
1: Yep.
2: And they're saying, oh, come on, a ghost nobody can see except you gals. An egg nobody can see except you gals. I would offer up the smell that you talked about as something tangible, but they're going, oh, come on, this

0: all could be made up.
1: It could. It could be. But all the people that were there were not, were seeing the same thing, except for the guy that was watching from the hotel.
2: And it gets better.
1: And it gets better, yeah. If you think this is BS, meters are going off now, wait till you hear the rest.
2: Yeah. Because when we're
0: you're
2: going to
0: drive them right over to the peg, huh?
2: Oh, yeah. And we don't, you know, we're used to that because we do a lot of things within our mind and our thinking because we know how important thoughts really are and creativity and imagination if you imagine it. So,
0: listen, I can guarantee you a lot of people out there are saying they know exactly what you're talking about. And a lot of, you know, and then there's the other crowd that's saying, oh, come on. Like
2: I love that.
0: That
2: crowd, though, Art. I love that crowd. And if they would read our book, they would realize that all the stories that we tell in there are the God's honest truth. And after we ghost bust, things change. See,
0: well, you'll be hearing from them short of their having read your book. We'll get to the point where we've got open lines, and then you'll be hearing from them.
1: Okay, that'll be great.
2: Yeah, we're
0: fine. All right, gals, hold on. We're at another break point here. From the high desert and the great American Southwest, this is Dark Matter, again, raging in the nighttime. I'm Art Bell. Ghostbuster gals are here tonight. They've got a book. If you want it, it's called Got Ghosts. That's a question mark. Got Ghosts? The Bizarre but True Tales of the Ghostbuster Gals. And you can pick it up, I'm sure, at their website, www.ghostbustersstories.com. That should be easy enough. Welcome back, ladies.
2: Thank you.
0: By all means, proceed. Knock the meters up to the peg.
2: Yes. The rest of the story.
0: Story, yes. I love that expression.
2: Yes, we do too, because what happened, we're out there and again it's dark and one of the ladies wanted to move into the hotel and I felt like I needed to follow her. And then Kathy was still there and we went into this corridor that was dark and there was no air and there was no windows and it was all rubble and a mess. And we told her that the mean ghost was knocked out so that we could help the rest of the ghosts leave. Now, she'd already had three or four people try to remove the ghosts from the Amargosa. She had promised them that she would get help. Not one of them was successful. So I opened up a portal that literally was connected to what Loralee was doing outside across the way. And we did this calling all ghosts kind of thing. I know that sounds funny, but we did. We psychically, telepathically gave an invitation for all the ghosts that wanted to leave to go enter this portal and connect with the bigger portal we had outside. Well, let me tell you something. I've never been so shocked and freaked in my life because all of a sudden we could feel the ghosts moving past us. We could literally, the hair on the back of our necks were standing up and it would go whoosh and it would just whoosh past us as they left. And there was no air, there was no windows, there was no nothing. So it was the ghosts as they were leaving. It was so freaky.
0: And you guys swear this is true.
2: Swear.
1: No, and it gets better, Art.
2: We swear. The one thing as a little angel girl is I don't believe in lying. Integrity is everything. And I know Loralee is the same way. Our book, every tale in that book.
0: You know what? You've already proven you have integrity, so you don't need to prove that one. You
2: there
0: do.
2: You go. So we do not tell any lies.
1: So the interesting thing about this is as these ghosts were coming through the portal that I was holding open on the outside, I saw this ghost, and she started to go through the portal and then stopped and turned around. Was it her or him? It was her.
2: You had her. I had
1: him. And she stopped and then she turned around and she wouldn't go in. And I thought, well, that's kind of odd. And then pretty soon this male ghost comes and they embrace and then they go in the portal together. And I thought, well, that's pretty cool. Well, now here's what happened on Ronnie's end.
2: This was so weird. So we're sending the ghost through, and there's a man standing. You know, we see them with our third eye, obviously, not with our physical eyes.
0: I think that's a hard time that everybody has with this. You're seeing these things with eyes that you all have, and other people don't. And that's what's causing them to say, oh, come on, you know, this has got to be baloney. Because they don't see, ladies,
2: don't.
0: What you see.
2: And they don't understand, but they can if they wanted to.
0: All right, that's a really good point right there. If somebody actually wants to see the kind of things you see, how do you progress toward doing that? Or is it a talent you're either born with or you're not?
2: I don't believe you're born with it, Art. In fact, I was not born with it. I believe some people are, but I wasn't. And so it took me a long time to learn how to communicate with the unseens and with the angels, and I teach classes on it. And it's all about raising vibration and meeting them at a higher level, and they lower their vibration down. But that's another 3 or 4 hours.
0: All right, well.
2: But it can be done. It absolutely can be done. And so this male ghost, a young, handsome man, and I could see their clothes. Their clothes were from about, early 1900s. He didn't want to go in the portal, and I said, what's wrong? He says, I'm waiting for my love. I want my love to come with me. And I knew that there was nobody else there, and I just assured him. I just said, look, you know, if you go through the portal, I guarantee you, you'll find her somewhere there. Well, I didn't know this was going on with Laura Lee, that there was a female ghost waiting at the end of that portal to go in. We had no idea this was going on until afterwards. So he crossed, and then all of a sudden she went in, and they met up, and they went through. But apparently these people died. It was almost like a tent city out there. That's why there were so many ghosts. There was kind of like a flu that went by.
0: Yeah, I've been hearing about this for years and years and years, so I know it's so.
2: There you go. See, and I did not know. I had no history of this whatsoever. And we find a lot of times when we do ghost bustings, we don't know any history. We come up with this information, and then people find us the facts. They say, look,
0: around these parts, they've been talking about Armagosa forever. So, No. I know about it. And there really were that many, huh?
2: Oh, hundreds. There were hundreds. And we wanted to clear them all because we found a way to do it. It was a wonderful gift that Laura Lee and I got, that we could then clear them. So now that all the ghosts were gone, to bring it back to our demon and the egg.
0: Yes. Yeah.
2: Are you ready for this one? Oh, boy.
0: Probably not, but go ahead.
2: Yeah, so the ghosts are all gone, and now we had to deal with our demon in the egg. And Laura Lee woke him back up,
1: and he was ticked off. He was not a happy camper, and he's smelling again and raising all kinds of heck.
2: And everybody smelled this rotten egg smell, and he's cursing, and he's spitting, and he's fuming, and it was horrible.
1: And I'm thinking, now what do I do with him?
0: Yeah.
2: Because, you see, when we cross most ghosts, we don't make them go anywhere. It's not something we force them to do.
0: Mm-hmm.
2: And so what we found, if we can find something that they loved and bring them down the portal, because we create a portal to the other side, if we bring them back through the portal, it might help that ghost go. Well, nothing was working with that ghost.
1: Because he was an atheist.
2: He was an atheist. So we tried Archangel Michael, and we tried Sananda, who people know as, you know, Jesus. And, you know, we call him Yeshua ben Joseph. We tried the big of the bigs, you know, to try to get him to go. He wouldn't go. So
0: I'll tell you, if you ever encounter Matthew Alper, you're going to have a time on your hands. In other words, if somebody, I get it. If somebody is an atheist, if they simply don't believe one way or the other, as a ghost, as somebody stuck here, they're not going to be interested in an invitation to go elsewhere at all.
2: You're right.
1: Unless we've had atheists go with their pets that have crossed over. They'll go with their dog.
2: And you know what we did with this guy? It was like an insight. I guess the angels just fed this to me. We brought back his mother. And as she came back, we were able to see the story of this absolutely horrible person. She had died when he was 10 years old, and his father was a drunk. And the father hated this child.
0: Right.
2: He would beat the child with a belt and beat him and beat him and wouldn't feed him. A dog got better treatment than this poor child. And so this hardened this child, and he grew up with this hatred and this loathing of humanity and gave that all back to everybody else. But he looked, oh my God, Art, to see the visual of him, his skin was all peeling and he was just drooling. And he looked like a demon. That's what he looked like. If I would think a demon was anything, it would be him. When his mother came back, all of a sudden his whole demeanor changed. He softened up. He became loving. He actually turned into a 10-year-old child. This horrible, vile, spitting demon turned into a 10-year-old child.
0: Yeah, moms will do that to you. Dare I ask how you bring somebody who has ascended back?
2: It's all with the angels, you know, because we create the portal that goes both ways. And the angels are always helping with the portals. And then we ask. We ask for that soul to come through that portal. They can't come all the way back. They stay in that portal. But the ghosts that we're trying to help and to release sees that loved one in that portal and then goes to the portal. And then they're escorted back, either sometimes with angels. It just depends.
0: It all seems so hard to believe. I mean, you're talking about portals and bringing people back from all the way on the other side, which seems tough. It's just really, and yet I understand his reaction when he saw his mother, too. If that really happened, I can understand it would have a very leveling influence on him.
2: Yes, and then guess what happened? So now, once he's gone, the portal's closed, everybody's done. Now we smell roses. Every person there smelt roses.
0: Everything's coming up roses.
2: Yeah.
1: And you know there's no roses out at the Amargosa Hotel.
2: It was
0: not to my knowledge, no.
2: No. So we smelled that. It was a high vibrational thing. So that also told us that something happened. I mean, even if we're crazy. You know, Art, when I first started doing this, I really thought I was crazy. When I started hearing disincarnated spirits and feeling.
0: Is that how it began for you? I mean, it just started?
2: Yeah, I think the first time was when I was taking my EMT class, and I was riding with my professor, who was a paramedic for the fire department.
0: Right.
2: And we got a call that said, oh, gunshot wound to the head, and we went there, and my job was to do what's called bagging. I had to bag him, you know, to breathe for him with this AMBU bag.
0: Right.
2: And he was dead, but we were trying to keep his organs alive.
0: Right.
2: You know.
0: I do understand that, yes.
2: Okay. So we get him to the hospital, and he was, you know, by the time I got there and my teacher got there, he was already on a table, and they were cutting a hole in his chest to do open heart massage. So, of course, my teacher just grabs me by the shoulder, sticks me right up front to watch this hole being cut in the side of his chest.
0: Mm-hmm.
2: And that's when, all of a sudden, I felt at the corner of the room, the top corner of a room, this confusion. And I thought, what the heck is that? And it was this man, and he's going, what's happening to me? I don't know what's going on. I'm so confused. And he was watching himself. So I thought, oh, I don't know about this. This was like in 1984, before all these books were written. And I thought, oh, there's something wrong with me if I'm hearing this guy.
0: Well, once you've had an experience like this, it changes your life. There's no way it doesn't change your life. I'll give you that. I don't know the nature of this life that well, and I certainly don't know the nature of what comes after, but I guess your description is as good on one side as Matthew Alper's is on the other side. So who am I to disbelieve you? It's an amazing story. And so that began it. I mean, after that, you apparently were more sensitive to this whole thing.
2: Yeah, in fact, I took about a 180-degree turn. Instead of being an emergency medical technician, I went to go study with an Aztec medicine man who did psychic surgery. So, like, complete opposite. And then it took about another 10 years before I had another encounter.
0: Is there really anything to this psychic surgery? I mean, it's pretty wild stuff where they claim they're putting their hand into your body, that kind of thing, right?
2: I've watched it. I've had it done to me. You know, I've watched up his sleeve, and there was no sleeves. You know, I'm always a skeptic, you know.
0: How does it feel to have somebody reach in and grab your liver?
2: It's so freaky, because that's what this guy would do. He would reach in and he'd clean your organs and then give you herbs. And
0: Listen, I just went to the dentist and had deep cleaning. That was horrible, horrible. I can't even imagine what.
2: It didn't hurt, though. You could just feel the pressure of it.
0: Dentist.
2: But you know what the key thing was? 10 years later, I'm in my bathroom brushing my hair, getting ready to go out, and a friend of mine comes to me, and I had heard that he had died 3 days before, and I was very close with this man, and I'm like, whoa, what are you doing here? He's going, I don't know, and I kind of said, well, you're dead, and he said, I am not. Because they don't know. They really don't know they're dead. And so I didn't know what to do. I was like, well, yeah, you are. I am not. And so in a kind of panic mode, really, I mean, I just didn't know what to do. I called for the angels because that was my first experience of working with angels. I was told I had a connection. I really wasn't sure what that meant, but I just reached out with my mind and said, help. And all of a sudden, three angels appeared, and a tunnel appeared. And that was when Paul, my friend, realized that he was actually dead. I was like, whoa.
0: Okay.
2: And you could see that resignation. You know, his shoulders kind of went down. It's like, oh. And he went with them. So,
0: yeah, to tear up your day, no doubt about it.
2: Yeah, you're dead. So what? Then I still thought I was crazy. I thought I was imagining it. Okay, I get that people think that this is weird and it might, you know, we're making it up. But I got to spend some time with James von Prague. Now, he did The Ghost Whisperer, and I believe he's one of the foremost mediums on the planet, James von Prague.
0: Oh, I've interviewed James.
2: Yeah.
0: He's very good.
2: Isn't he wonderful?
0: I'm starting to think I've interviewed everybody on the planet in this
2: area. I think you have. And now you're interviewing us.
0: I am indeed.
2: So that's good. But James, I told James that story. And James was the one that said, yes, it really did happen. You did a very good job. And he confirmed it for me. And that's what turned me around to start believing in myself. And Laura Lee had a totally different story, how she got started.
0: It is fascinating how you got started, and I can understand how that would occur. And then once it happens, it's kind of like a door opening.
2: Then
0: you progress a little further and further. You start through the door, and or the other way around, they start coming this way. Whatever, you begin to be sensitive.
2: Yes, absolutely.
0: All right. Can I ask you gals about suicide, please? There are many, many stories told about those who take their own lives. Now, I don't know how I feel about it myself. I guess I frequently said to myself, and I don't know if this is wrong or not, maybe you gals can tell me, and that is, if you had a disease that was horribly painful and was going to be a long, drawn-out death, then I don't know that taking your life is that irrational. And I'll leave it at that and throw it back in your court. What happens with suicide?
2: Well, let me first say that most suicides do not cross, okay? They get stuck. And they get stuck in something we call a time loop. However,
0: what kind of justice is that? I'm sorry, but in the case that I just described
2: in the case that you just described, because there have been two suicides that we've worked on that did cross, and it was your exact scenario. Both men were very ill. They were going to die. They were trying to save their loved ones. They wrote notes. One man even put a plastic sheet down so he wouldn't get the place messed up.
0: Yep. I understand.
2: So there was consciousness there, and he crossed. And same thing with the other man who did it with that consciousness of he wasn't doing it for himself to get out of something difficult. He was doing it to save his loved ones.
0: Mm-hmm.
2: They crossed. But the time loop, Laura Lee knows about time loops.
1: Well, and it depends. You know, it's all circumstantial, and it depends on the how things were in their life and the circumstances. And so, you know, you can't really judge, you know, and say, I know a lot of religions tell people that if they take their own life, it's like murder. Well, we don't really believe that because
0: the Catholics do.
1: There's certain circumstances where it's a very loving, compassionate thing for those that you're leaving behind to not have to watch you waste away. And
0: I'm totally with you there. So
2: absolutely,
1: and those people generally do cross.
2: They do. But the ones that don't, that kill themselves for other reasons, we have found them as ghosts to be stuck in time loops. One of the first places I ever busted was the Glover Mansion. And they kept hearing pacing and pacing and pacing on the top floor. Nobody wanted to go up there. It's freaky.
0: Right.
2: Well, we found it was a maid that had committed suicide up there. And she just relived it over and over. The whole story's in the book. It's a fascinating story.
0: In other words, a time loop means whoever did whatever they did is going to be doing it
2: again,
0: eternally, again and again and again and again, yes?
2: Yes, unless we find them.
1: Unless somebody that knows how to help them gets there.
2: Like us, because I was able to help her. She felt she was unworthy because she killed her unborn baby. That's the first thing she did. The baby was actually born in a tub. I saw that claw-footed tub, the vision of it. And like a year later, they actually showed me that claw-footed tub on another floor of the mansion that I didn't even know was there. But anyway, I digress. She had the baby. We have found them as ghosts to be stuck in time loops. One of the first places I ever busted was the Glover Mansion. And they kept hearing pacing and pacing and pacing on the top floor. Nobody wanted to go up there. It's freaky.
0: Right.
2: Well, we found it was a maid that had committed suicide up there. And she just relived it over and over. The whole story's in the book. It's a fascinating story.
0: In other words, a time loop means whoever did whatever they did is going to be doing it
2: again,
0: eternally, again and again and again and again, yes?
2: Yes, unless we find them.
1: Unless somebody that knows how to help them gets there.
2: Like us, because I was able to help her. She felt she was unworthy because she killed her unborn baby. That's the first thing she did. The baby was actually born in a tub. I saw that claw-footed tub, the vision of it. And like a year later, they actually showed me that claw-footed tub on another floor of the mansion that I didn't even know was there. But anyway, I digress. She had the baby. It was her. I felt her. I knew what was going on. I established that communication with her and helped her cross, but she didn't feel worthy. I don't deserve to go back to God, was what she kept saying. And I told her she did, and finally, I got her to cross, and they never heard the pacing again. So it's like, for the skeptics, it's like, so, you know, how'd that happen?
0: You know, I've always sort of leaned toward the theory that we stand in judgment of ourselves. And I guess to some degree that's true, huh?
2: Oh, boy, is it. And that guilt. And I believe that when we cross, we do what's called a life review. And those who know Daniel Brinkley's work, he talks

0: extensively about Life Review, where you get to experience your life as though you were watching your best friend go through it. So you get to feel the direct results of your interaction with somebody. So if you hurt somebody really bad, you
1: it's going to be a rough movie.
0: Yeah,
1: it's going to be a real rough movie. I want to note here that, of course, Danyon has been a very close friend of mine for a lot of years. And I know he does a lot of hospice work with veterans particularly. And I know that you're working with him on those projects, and you are to be commended for that.
0: Thank you, because doing the hospice work and sitting at the bedside of somebody that's dying is one of the greatest gifts that I receive, because I also know they're not going to become a ghost since I'm loving them into that next world. I've had veterans die in my arms, and I've just loved them into that next place, and they die in ecstasy with a smile.
1: Well, listen, whatever the end truth is, whether you're right or somebody else is right, what you're doing is right. So
0: thank you,
1: anytime you can help somebody like that, and particularly somebody who has served our country, bless you.
0: Thank you. The veterans are so close to my heart. Absolutely.
1: Well, thank you, and Danyon, who's doing he's devoted his life to it.
0: He has. I've been with him for 15 years.
1: You too.
0: Trainer.
1: Yeah.
0: Yeah.
1: All right. Well, I'm sorry. I didn't mean to interrupt. I just wanted to note that.
0: I appreciate that. Because working at the bedside actually increases your psychic abilities, because there's that doorway that opens to the other world.
1: Okay, so I guess if you'll excuse me, that before we leave the subject of suicide, what it comes down to, you're saying it's kind of like on a case-by-case basis.
2: Exactly. So that should make you feel better.
1: Is that true, by the way, of all death? In other words, you mentioned that there were many levels above and none below.
0: Oh, I'm glad you brought that back up, because we don't believe in hell, and we don't believe that God sends us to hell. However, we do believe that you have a right to choose. Like we have a right to choose here, you have a right to choose on the other side. And if you believe that you are going to go to hell, then you can create a hell for yourself. You can create it. However,
1: I can kind of buy that.
0: Yes, it's kind of like the movie What Dreams May Come with Robin Williams many, many years ago. Danyon said that really explains it perfectly.
1: Sure.
0: So if you think it, you can create it, and you can also uncreate it. But God, we found, in my belief, that God does not judge, God loves. It's all about love. Now, when you can talk to a veteran who's dying, who is so afraid because he knows he's done horrible things and he's killed people, and you can explain that it's all about the love over there, they can die in peace. They can die in happiness. They can die without that fear. And that's why I do the hospice work, to help them cross without that fear.
1: All right. Hold it right there, gals. We're going to take a break. And they are doing that work. I spoke with Danyon earlier. I'm Art Bell. Good evening, everybody. The Ghostbuster gals are here, Ronnie and Laura. We're discussing all kinds of strange things in the night. The night. Music is kind of magical. I know it transports me, and that's why I do so much of it. There's something about it. It's magical. All right, gals, welcome back. I'm sorry, I skipped right over it. Laura Lee started to tell us how she got into all of this, and we took off in another direction. So, Laura?
2: Well, Art, I've always been weird. So.
1: I detected that immediately.
2: Actually, and this story is in the book Got Ghosts, but besides being weird all my life, it was in like the mid-80s, we moved into a house that was extremely haunted, and it was it's hard to describe how haunted that house was. And I'm trying to calm the kids down and help them not be afraid, and it's really challenging.
1: You have children.
2: Yes, I have children.
1: Okay, and they were these hauntings were pretty obvious if the children were noticing.
2: Yes, they all started having they all knew that something was wrong with the house, and there was a place in the basement that we called the skeleton closet. And
1: right.
2: It was creepy. It was like a fruit room, but there was an entity in there. And just really weird things would happen. The clothes in the laundry room would come out as if somebody had wrapped a string around them, and then they're all knotted together and really staticky, and just some very, very strange things. We would hear things. We would see things. So I didn't know anything about anything. And so what I started doing is putting psychic auto-reverse tape players in all of the rooms, in all of the closets, and every once in a while I would tune into it and some of them would be taken out. And I would keep redoing it, and pretty soon everything started to change. Now, this story is in the book, and so I'd like people to read that because it helps you understand that you can do something about your own house, and it tells how I did that. And
1: okay.
2: We had a toilet that would flush every night at 10 o'clock, and we called it our potty geist.
1: Potty geist. Laura, are children more sensitive to, it's my feeling they are, to these sorts of things? I think it's a sensitivity they get when they're just months old, frankly, and then they grow out of it, sort of.
2: It's not that they grow out of it. It's that they have it beaten out of it. Oh, you didn't see that. Oh, they're
1: That's
2: your
1: right.
2: imaginary friends, you know.
1: Exactly.
2: Yeah, right, imaginary friends. And
1: exactly.
2: You know, I work a lot with first wave indigos. I don't know if you've ever heard of the
1: yes,
2: indigo.
1: Yes, I have.
2: Okay. And I wrote a book called Living in an Indigo House. And one of my websites is to support first wave indigos. And these kids are extremely psychic. I call them real live X-Men.
1: Well,
2: and
1: for the sake of the audience, define in,
2: okay,
1: the indigo
2: an
1: children.
2: Indigo. Okay.
1: Yes.
2: They were born. The first waivers, anyway, were born in mass between 1969 and 1987, and then there was a big chunk that came in the late 40s and 50s.
1: Mm-hmm.
2: And they are the movers and the shakers. They don't do authority very well. They have their own way of doing things. They can see things and hear things that nobody else can. They are very compassionate. A lot of them are into helping animal rights, and they're just on the front lines of all of the new movements, like the Occupy movement, was largely started and filled with first wave indigos, and they are the ones that are changing the planet and doing a darn good job of it. And
1: isn't that interesting? Wow!
2: And you can see them all over the place, and they're not afraid, and you can't intimidate them. You can't. You can't try to force them into things because they just won't do it.
1: I would say they were well intentioned, but not particularly well organized.
2: The indigos or no.
1: The occupiers
2: indigos. Well, actually, they are and were very well. They act like they're not, but there was a huge. A lot of the things that they did were never covered by the mainstream media, so you didn't
1: but
2: really
1: when,
2: know.
1: Yes, but when the mainstream media did cover them, inevitably the question was, what are your goals? What is it that you want to achieve with what you're doing? And it was never clearly answered.
2: it depends on who you asked and which.
1: Well, the leaders. I mean, and then they would say we don't have leaders.
2: Well, this is true, and because it's an underground movement, and as soon as you have a leader, then they would be a target. And so it was very well organized that way, where there's no leader, everybody is just following this idea of the banksters ruining everybody's lives.
1: And well, they weren't wrong about that, were they?
2: No, they weren't. And, you know, 5 years ago, nobody knew what the 99% of the people are doing all the work and the 1% have all the money. So it's really put it on the map, and they've done a tremendous job of changing people's perceptions and getting them to wake the heck up to what's really happening here.
1: Okay, so your answer is your own house was haunted, and that launched you into this.
2: Yes, and that's how I kind of got started, and then my psychic abilities started waking up, and then I started realizing I could do some really wild and crazy things. And here I am today. Ronnie and I have been doing this for 13 years.
1: And how in the world did the two of you... I mean, it seems rather unlikely, given your backgrounds, that you would join together. So how did that happen?
2: Well, it's actually really cool because Ronnie does things that I don't do with working with the angelic kingdom. I tend to hang out with the dragons and and beings like that. And so it's really awesome because Ronnie can relate to a whole lot of people that cannot relate to me and all of the weird stuff I do.
1: And
2: then there are things that Ronnie doesn't really want to
3: deal with that weird
2: stuff. Like when we come across weird alien stuff.
1: Stop right there. Stop right there. Ghosts are one thing. Weird alien stuff. New category. What do you mean weird alien stuff?
2: Okay, when you do ghost busting, anybody thinks that everything that goes bump in the night is a ghost. Not true.
1: Right.
2: In fact, we have come across alien ghosts. And when that happens, they don't necessarily go with the angelic kingdom.
1: Isn't that interesting? Alien ghosts.
2: Yeah.
1: And why not? There really are aliens, then they may have, as we do, a life cycle, and at some point, whatever point, it may end, in which case they become disenscaled, whatever, and then they are just, I guess, little lights bouncing about like everybody else or whatever it is we become.
3: Absolutely.
1: What do we become, by the way? When we die, do we still perceive our bodies?
2: It depends on who you are. That's one of the reasons Ronnie and I work so well together is when there's this really weird stuff, I have this psychic ability to know where these beings go, if it's alien or whatever it is. Where they're supposed to head. One time we did a ghost busting and we found a whole bunch of yetis. They were white and beautiful, beautiful beings, and they had been killed by, this is up in Canada.
3: Sasquatches.
1: Right.
2: And they had been killed for their fur. And then they were trapped in this lake. And I was just appalled. And these poor little Sasquatch spirits had to have somebody help them cross, and I had to go find out where their home was. And
1: well, in life, if you'll excuse me, in life, Sasquatches are about 8 feet tall, generally described as.
2: Mm-hmm.
1: And you're saying little when they pass?
2: Well, they were cute to me, okay, Art?
1: Nobody ever describes Sasquatch as cute to me.
3: Well,
1: but okay.
2: They were cute.
1: All right, cute.
2: Cute Sasquatches. Cute big Sasquatches.
1: So guys
0: we found
1: are all
0: a
1: right.
0: lot of we found a lot of stuff at that lake. And our client that had a cabin there, it was their son who was a crystal child. See, crystals are even different than the indigos. They're born telepathic. While indigos are very, very sensitive, the crystals are telepathic, and they're magnets for ghosts and other WS weird stuff.
1: Uh-huh.
0: So he actually had an alien ghost attached to him. And I call Laura Lee for that.
1: All right.
2: So we work well together.
1: I can see. I would like to ask you both again about alien spirits, because that really is interesting. I never even considered that if you're looking at the other side, as you two are apparently able to do, you wouldn't just see humans. You would see perhaps aliens as well. Tell me whatever you can about what you've encountered that's alien.
0: Well, first let me answer that question about what happens when we so-called die, because
1: sure.
0: we're energy, and energy really doesn't die. Our physical bodies kind of return to dust, as they say, but our spirits...
1: Spirit.
0: We have.
1: I think most people agree with that, that's what it is, a spirit, but...
0: It's a spirit, and we have a light body. We actually, we don't have a physical form, but there is a light body. And the way I know that, I'll just kind of tell a really quick story, but
1: sure.
0: I was doing a reading for a friend of mine, and a spirit guide came through, and he was talking really, really fast in my ear, and I'm like going, slow down. So he said he had just been to guide school. It's like, yeah. So unlike your audience, yeah, right, guide school. You know, that's the number one rule in guide school. Anyway, I found out is don't talk so fast. And again, I found out from James von Prague there is one. So he proceeded to tell me that when a person that they're guiding beats themselves up, tears themselves down, and really is hard on themselves, that it hurts their spirit guides. And, of course, I said, yeah, right. You don't even have a body. How can it hurt you?
1: Mm-hmm.
0: This was way back in those days. And so he showed me how he had this light body, and then those negative thoughts about themselves, you know, the people that they love, that they're guiding, that they're helping, and they're having such, you know, the physical person's having such negative thoughts, it impinges upon their light body. They actually can feel a pressure that's uncomfortable to them.
1: Mm-hmm.
0: So, light bodies. And then what we have found is on the other side, there are many different levels of places that people go depending on the level of evolution of their soul. I've seen people fishing with a little cabin. I've seen people going to the halls of knowledge and going to school. I've seen people shopping. I mean, you know, it's crazy, crazy things, but depending on the level of where you are and what you choose to create on that other side, you have that opportunity to do that. But I have not seen an alien, I'm sorry.
1: you're the ones that mentioned aliens, not me.
2: Well, just because she hasn't seen them doesn't mean they're not there.
0: Yeah.
1: All right, so you are aware they are there.
2: Absolutely. And there's, you know, Art, there's something that I call a cosmic recycle bin. And when I come across some really nasty ass soul that is alien or otherwise, I commission this cosmic recycle bin to put them in, to clean them out, and then if there's anything useful, it comes out the other end. And I've worked with other people to teach them how to use this, and we have a whole crew of first wave indigos that are now using cosmic recycle bins to clean up the cosmos.
1: Kind of like sending a virus. Last week I sent a virus and many parts of it to the recycle bin.
0: Yeah.
1: So, but seriously,
0: I think the aliens have their own heaven. You know, I'm getting this right now. It's like the place where I tap into, and the ghosts that I tap into, and the spirits I tap into are from this dimension and this world, but I'm sensing that aliens from another planet have their own place that they go to, where things are, you know, in their own ways, you know, the things that they understand and the things that they know, it's created for them over there. But
1: so you're suggesting
0: there are
1: multiple heavens?
0: Yes, but one God.
1: But one God and no hell.
0: No hell unless you want it. But no, God will never, ever, ever, ever, ever send one of his children to hell. It doesn't happen. So that's part of it.
1: Have you ever been able to discern much from an alien spirit?
2: From, like, information-wise, or?
1: Yeah, anything at all. You can tell me. I mean, I've never talked about alien spirits, so it's a new area for me.
2: Oh, well, I actually talk to aliens a lot.
1: Well, then tell me what you can.
2: Well, it depends on the alien, because they're from all over the universe, and there's some from outside the universe that...
1: Give me the highlights.
2: ...snuck in. It depends on who they are and what their agendas are. You know, some of them are benevolent, and some of them are just hardcore, creepy assholes that need to go in the recycle bin.
1: We really need to make this clear. That's ass souls.
0: Yes.
2: Souls.
1: Because it will be heard the other way, trust me.
2: Soul. And this is in our book, too, that talks about...
1: S-O-U-L-S, soul.
2: Exactly.
1: Yes.
2: And you know exactly what I'm talking about, don't you?
1: I do, but not everybody does. And if they're just, you know, tuning in, perhaps...
2: Tuning in, they might not.
1: They're going to rock back and say, hey, what happened to Art's show? I thought he said no bad language.
2: It's really degrading with those Ghostbuster gals.
1: Yes. Yes.
2: So, yeah, to answer your question, there's as many different types of alien places that they go as there are aliens, and I feel a little different than Ronnie does. I can understand her one God perception, but my belief or my perception, what I've gathered, is that there were actually a huge committee that created this hologram that we're in, and so they would kind of be, we wouldn't call them gods, we just call them hologram creators. So that kind of gets into some different theological perceptions, but...
1: You believe we're in a hologram?
2: Heck yes.
0: I even believe that.
1: Well, do you know science is experimenting with that right now? Call it what you will. Science actually believes it could be so, and they're trying to test it. Hologram, matrix, whatever you want to call it. If we are in it, I think it's going to come as a gigantic shock to a lot of people. And you're suggesting that different creatures, different non-human creatures that pass may be in essence their own hologram, and their death or their passing is satisfied in a different manner by what may be a different concept of God?
2: Absolutely. And
1: holy smokes.
2: There's so many different scenarios that are going on inside the hologram, and there's so many beings that are trying to manipulate the hologram and control it and then control us here. And it's just, you know, like a battle of wits and control. And
1: that's downright fascinating. Really, it is.
2: That's exactly why the first wave indigos are here. A lot of them came from outside the hologram as on the hologram rescue team to help try to put it back together again, because it's like it got a huge virus and got really corrupted. And the only way to fix it was to go inside the hologram to fix it. You couldn't fix it from the outside. And that's on my website. There's information about
1: okay,
2: that.
1: Okay, if you run into somebody on the other side who claims that he was strangled by the neck until dead by a talk show host, this will be the guy who created the virus that I had to deal with last week on my computer. So you'll know exactly who he is.
2: I will know who it is.
1: And
2: I will come to your rescue.
1: No, do me a big favor, will you? Don't help him. Don't help him. All right, we're going to take a break here. Ghostbuster Gals. on Dark Matter. I'm Art Bell. You are cleared to call right now. So here it is, folks, your opportunity to talk to the Ghostbuster gals. And I'd like to again promote their book for them, actually. So we're going to do that. It's a remarkable book. And if you want to read about that which you're hearing, it's called Got Ghosts, the Bizarre But True Tales of the Ghostbuster Gals. And you can go to their website, and that's where you can get it, www.ghostbustersstories.com. Now, let me get that straight. www.ghostbustersstories.com. That should be easy enough. What I want to do is open the lines and tell you that the number is simple, 855-REAL-UFO. Is that a catch for a number or what? 855-REAL-UFO, or, if you wish, 855-732-5836. And, gals, you're back on the air again, so shortly now we'll begin to take some calls. And
0: great. If we can just make a quick correction, Art, it's Ghostbuster Stories. Singular.
1: Really?
0: Yep.
1: Okay, let me see.
0: Was there a typo there?
1: I think you do. Yes, ghostbustersstories.com. 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I just read it as ghostbustersstories.com, and I was wrong. So it's ghostbustersstories.com, yes?
0: Yes, and we also have ghostbustergals.com.
2: That's a fun website.
1: Okay. Sorry, gals. Anyway, that's the place, and they can get the book there, right?
0: Yes, absolutely. Okay. Or Amazon or Barnes & Noble. It's everywhere.
1: Okay. But I bet you'd prefer them to get it from your site.
2: That would be nice.
0: Yeah.
1: I'm sure if they go there, probably more of the money goes to you.
2: Well, and they get it autographed, so, yeah.
1: Oh, really?
2: Yeah.
1: Oh, well, that's definitely worth it. Okay. Let's do exactly that then. If you don't mind, we'll begin to let some people talk to you. So here it comes. Are you ready?
0: We are ready.
1: Okay. Let's go to California. And Scott, you're on with the Ghostbuster Gals.
4: Hey, thanks for taking my call. I used to listen to you quite a bit on AM. Have you had, or your guests, Art, you're probably familiar with Goldfield, Nevada, and the Goldfield Hotel.
1: Yes.
4: Goldfield.
1: Another very, very haunted hotel, yes.
4: Yeah, so I was wondering if your guests have been there, investigated it, or any of that, and just was curious if you've made it over to Goldfield.
0: Okay. You know, we haven't.
1: Thank you for the question. Oh, you haven't. Well, you seemed interested in Nevada, so there you go. That's a good place for you to go because that hotel is very legendarily haunted.
0: Yeah, you know, something interesting that I think will really suspend the belief of your listeners is that when we do our ghost bustings, most of the time we don't go there. We do our ghost bustings remotely. We kind of sit in our own spaces and do ghost bustings, you know, around the world that way, and have had just as much success than if we were actually physically there.
1: Well, earlier tonight when we began the show, and by the way, I want to send people to artbell.com, too, if you haven't seen this yet, this incredible elevator video. I know that you two sat down, I guess not together, but in a way together, and looked at that situation, right?
0: Yes.
1: What is the process like to look at something like that and try and figure out what happened?
0: That's another really good question, Art. What we usually do is we'll find out what's going on, and then we will do a separate meditation where Laura Lee will contact her people.
2: My people?
0: Yeah, and I contact my people. And we raise our vibration, which is the most important thing because everything is vibration. And we contact whatever it is that's going to help us find out what's happening in the haunted place. The beauty of that is when we come back together, we usually find the same things. I can't tell you how many times we have found the same things in separate meditations.
1: That's
0: and then sometimes she'll have one part of the puzzle and I'll have another, and together we get to put it together.
1: I understand. All right. Fascinating. All right. Off to Texas we go. And Peter, you're on with the Ghostbuster Gals. Hi.
5: Hi. Good evening, Art and ladies. I just want to comment on the death experience. I had a bad car accident back in 1985, and I died a few times on the operating theater. And when I finally came to, I told the doctors, you know, exactly what I saw, you know, they're working on me, doing the stitching up and all that stuff. And they put it down to a chemical in my brain.
1: I'm sorry, sir. To what in your brain?
5: They said a chemical in my brain got released. That's why I could see what the doctors were doing, because I told them exactly what happened, what they did to me. And how long, I remember the ambulance ride and everything, and they just said, well, you know, when you die like that, it's a chemical that gets released in the brain, and you believe you saw it, but I know what I saw, and they just told me there was a chemical in my brain.
1: Yeah, that's the title of a book, too. I know what I saw. I know what I saw. I'm with you, sir, all the way, believe me. Yeah, gals, that is the 99-cent medical explanation for what happens when you die and you see your own body being worked on by medical personnel. Oh, it's a chemical in your brain.
2: Yeah. Well, no doubt there could be chemicals released at that time, not why that happens, and it's not why you have a vivid recall.
5: I just want to comment on the death experience. I had a bad car accident back in 1985. And I died a few times on the operating theater. And when I finally came to, I told the doctors, you know, exactly what I saw, you know, they're working on me, doing the stitching up and all that stuff. And they put it down to a chemical in my brain.
1: I'm sorry, sir. To what in your brain?
5: They said a chemical in my brain got released. That's why I could see what the doctors were doing, because I told them exactly what happened, what they did to me, and how long, I remember the ambulance ride and everything. And they just said, well, you know, when you die like that, it's a chemical that gets released in the brain, and you believe you saw it. But I know what I saw, and they just told me there was a chemical in my brain.
1: Yeah, that's a

0: chemical gets released in the brain and you believe you saw it, but I know what I saw, and they just told me there was a chemical in my brain.
1: Yeah, that's the title of a book, too. I know what I saw. I know what I saw. I'm with you, sir, all the way. Believe me. Yeah, gals, that is the 99-cent medical explanation for what happens when you die and you see your own body being worked on by medical personnel. Oh, it's a chemical in your brain.
2: Yeah. Well, no doubt, no doubt there could be chemicals released at that time, but that's not why that happens. And it's not why you have a vivid recall of everything that was going on when you were supposed to be out cold. So, yeah, I agree.
3: Yeah, we know
1: there have been stories. There have been stories, ladies, of people clinically dead for an hour who have come back to life. Now, I'm sorry, but even for me, clinically dead for an hour, that's dead.
3: Yeah, well, you know, usually the brain dies after about 7-8 minutes without oxygen. But even Danyon, he was dead for 28 minutes. He was, you know, on a gurney with a sheet over his head and toe tag on, dead, ready to
1: I guess you know. I guess you know. I was with Danyon when he had his heart attack.
3: I know. I'm telling you, you helped save him with your prayers.
1: We tried. Good. Yeah. We did what we could, and it was a miracle that... Anyway, let's go to Kentucky and Greg. Hi, Greg, you're on the air.
4: Hi, Art, and long-time listener and truck driver. You've kept me up many a night.
1: Yes, sir. I'm proud of it, too.
4: Yes, sir. I have a question. I got a 14-year-old daughter, and from the time she was able to interact with anybody and start talking, she's had an imaginary friend she calls Issa. Now, my daughter is 14 years old now, a straight-A student, has never had a grade less than an A in school. And when she's doing homework, even to this day, she turns like she's talking to someone if she don't know the answer, and then gets the answer. And who is she saying that I don't? We don't hear it. Me and her mother don't see.
1: Uh-huh. Wow.
2: I have a question.
1: Yes, go ahead.
2: What does this, I'm getting that it's one of her spirit guides. What does she say this person or this thing looks like? Is it an animal or is it a humanoid or what?
4: It's a girl. It's a girl.
3: It's a girl.
2: Okay. So the spirit, so the being that she talks to is another girl.
4: That's what she says.
2: Okay, yeah.
3: Well, you know what I was getting, and this is kind of weird, and I guess there's no way to confirm it, but I think your daughter was a twin in the womb, and the one twin didn't make it, but she did. And this girl is her twin and stays with her even though she doesn't have a physical body. She's there in spirit with her.
1: That'd be weird.
3: Yeah.
4: That is weird because nobody, you know, there was nothing ever said about being a twin.
1: Well, a lot of times you don't know, sir. That all ends very early in the pregnancy.
3: Yeah.
4: But it's just weird that she talks to this, you know, just like she's talking to anybody.
2: Well, I would let her know that what she's doing is fine and great. But be really careful about who she tells about it, because it could be the subject of a lot of ridicule. Just like this is real common for first wave indigos. They always have friends that nobody else can see. And so I would encourage her, but just make sure that she is real discreet about who she tells about it.
1: That's good advice.
3: Yep.
4: Okay. I mean, she's never told no one about it. I just didn't understand what it was.
1: Right, we've got it. Thank you. That's very, very interesting. And that's interesting advice coming from you, too. I think it's practical advice. Whether you are, in fact, or are not seeing and talking to somebody who others perceive not to be there, it's wise counsel to say you're going to want to keep this to yourself. Otherwise, in the real world, you're going to run into all kinds of problems, right?
3: Absolutely. They'll put you in the loony bin sometimes. I suppose I shouldn't say it like that, but that's not politically correct. But there's a lot of people in mental institutions

0: that are not really crazy. Sometimes they just have entities that are either attached to them on the outside or shoved in, and it changes their personality, but they themselves are not crazy.
1: Exactly.
0: Sad.
1: And also, Art, I wanted to get this in. With first wave indigos, a lot of them have a lot of what I call X-Men abilities, and they shut them off because it scared people. They could do amazing, amazing things, but they shut it off because it scared people. And so then they come to me, and I have to help them work through the fear of that and turn them back on, because they're supposed to learn how to use them, not shut
2: right.
1: them off.
2: Right. With respect to the bin, how have you all stayed out?
1: In say what?
2: I said with respect to the bin.
1: The recycle bin?
2: No, the loony bin.
1: The loony bin?
2: Yeah,
0: right. So many
2: I mean, you're giving this guy advice to tell his daughter to keep quiet. It's good advice. So,
0: hey, Art, we stayed out of it the same way you stayed out of it.
2: All right, to Texas, Lance, save us.
3: I don't know if that's possible.
2: That's right.
3: My question was, I've done a lot of read on this subject, and I'm right on board with what you women talk about and what you say is what things are. And what my curiosity has always been is, someone dies and they've passed on, and it's talked about how, you know, we have spirit guides to kind of help us and keep us moving in the direction we should in this life and what have you, and sometimes try to help keep us out of harm's way. So when a person passes over, I don't understand why they seem to get stuck and there's not the spirit guide or an angel that would, you know, could give them some advice or guidance to get them where they need to go. Why would someone want to get stuck here when they have such a limitless place to be able to move on to? That's amazing.
2: Mm-hmm.
0: Well, that's a good question. It's not like they want to get stuck. They can't help it because they have so much fear. It's the fear that keeps them down. It's the anger or the resentment or the unresolved issues that keeps them in a lower vibrational state, so they don't get to see the tunnel. So it's not like they have a choice, oh, I want to stay in this blue-gray place. It's like, oh, I don't know where I am. I'm confused. And then we find that a lot of people that die of drug overdoses, they all kind of congregate in the same blue-gray place. It's just odd. And people that die of military things, they're congregating in this military-type area.
1: It's like a magnet that attracts them to different places.
0: Yeah, because like thoughts attract like thoughts. So they don't really want to. That's why we're trying to help people to learn about this so they don't become ghosts, you know?
3: Now, I got another question. Someone that is interested and would like to be able to speak with, like the two of you, do y'all ever do any kind of workshops, or is there any way to be able to actually be able to sit in front of you and be able to ask you questions and find to understand more about the goings on of, I guess you could say, life and death in a one-on-one conversation?
2: All right. Listen, sir, listen on the air for your answer. It's coming. Go ahead, please.
1: First of all, the reason we wrote the book, it was to help people to bust their own ghosts so that they can read the book and it has a how-to. But we
0: wanted to teach a class on the Ghostbusting 101, but we haven't done it yet. But we could get enough people over there and wherever you are, and we'll come.
2: All right. So I guess make it and they will come, huh?
1: That's right. Exactly. That's a very good way of saying it.
2: Keith in Oklahoma, you're on with the Ghostbuster ladies.
4: Hey, Art. Mega Roswell's to you.
2: Thank you.
4: I've got two quick questions. One is, you always hear about these haunted places that have children, and I hate to think that children don't get a free pass to the other side. So what do you say about that?
0: Yeah, all right. Well, they don't get a pass to the other side in all cases. One of the first child ghosts I came across was a young boy about 4 years old, and it was at the Glover Mansion. And what happened was he was always told not to play by the windows, the upper floor windows. And he didn't listen. And so he actually fell out the window and died. And because he was, his last thought was, Mummy and Daddy won't love me anymore. And I could see him so clearly. He had little knickers on and a white shirt and suspenders. And the thought, Mummy and Daddy won't love me anymore, is what kept him stuck because he did something wrong and he was guilty. And what I had to do for him was I called his parents back. I mean, what better way to help the child cross? And his parents came back and brought him through the tunnel. And he stopped to say goodbye. A lot of ghosts just go. But he was so cute because he turned and he said, thank you. It's like, wow.
4: Wow.
0: So, yeah, sometimes children that die in extreme situations like fire or suddenly can sometimes get stuck.
4: Okay, and my second question is, if you guys don't believe in demons, then what are these things that priests are driving out of people?
2: Yeah, good question. Thank you.
0: Yeah, it's a great. Yeah, because you know the fact that you're saying that exorcisms have risen I heard 700% lately.
2: That is correct.
0: Yeah. And so those, as far as we're concerned, they're shove-ins. They're not really demons. They're ass souls that shoved into human beings and were just creating all sorts of terrible things.
1: But that doesn't mean that there aren't alien shove-ins that somebody would perceive as a demon. Because
2: that's a very good point.
1: Very strange, bizarre alien being that shoves in, people would perceive that as a demon if it didn't look like a humanoid.
2: Oh, look, in real life, forget the other side. This side, you see an alien, and it's probably going to be so different that you're going to perceive it. If it's
1: exactly,
2: you know, as a demon anyway, if it's in your world to do that,
1: exactly.
2: If you're a very
1: yes.
2: religious person,
1: and
2: you're going to look at it that way.
1: Exactly. People are so predisposed to that and so judgmental that
2: absolutely.
1: They perceive everything that they don't understand is bad and dark and evil. And sometimes it is, sometimes it's not.
0: Especially
2: all right. Well, here's another
0: lizard.
2: One. Yeah, loser. Here's another one for you, ladies. I do a lot of shows on EVPs. Because, I don't know, they seem so real, and I really honestly believe a lot of them are real, but what I wanted to bring up is, in greatly disproportionate numbers, EVPs seem to be in child's voices. It's very disturbing. Can you help me at all?
1: Well, now, I know that when we did the Amargosa,
2: right.
1: Kathy's husband would go there and play the guitar to the ghosts, and he left his tape recorder on, and one of them at the end said, what did he say?
0: Thanks, y'all.
1: Love y'all.
2: Really?
1: Just very clear. And so, you know, all EVPs aren't
2: child's voice.
1: Distress. They're child's voices.
0: No,
1: right.
0: It wasn't. And, you know, the quick story about EVPs, we did the show Dead Famous. It's a TV show from the BBC. They actually came all the way over here from England, and they came to Spokane, and they had a resident psychic doing their work. And so they took us on a tour of a very haunted place, the Bing Crosby Theater, and we went down in the basement, and we would point out where we felt that there were ghosts. Over here, not over here, over here, all through the place. And when we were done, they then told us that their host had taken his little EVP meter and found ghosts at the exact same place that we had pointed out. We just don't use that kind of a meter. But I don't think there were child voices on them. So that's all we have to say about that.
2: Well, in so many of the ones I've heard, the EVPs, it's disproportionately children. And it's, I don't know, it's just very concerning. Let's go here to Rob in Florida. Hi, Rob.
5: Hello, how you doing tonight?
2: Pretty well, thank you.
5: Yeah, I have a question there. Do you ladies pick up on any spirits from the hollowed earth?
6: The hollowed earth.
2: Yeah, the hollowed earth. That's right. There are a lot of people who believe that the earth is hollow.
0: You know, I'll say yes.
2: You will?
0: I will.
2: Now, wait a minute. No, wait one, just one moment.
0: No, I don't believe that the earth is actually hollow. I do believe that there are... there's inner earth beings that reside there. And many years ago, I did have a connection with one of them.
2: Oh, my. Well, it's not hell, though, right?
0: No. No, it's not hell, and the earth really is not hollow. But there are subterranean levels that go down. Some people think they're under lakes in Alaska. I mean, I've heard a lot of under Mount Shasta, you know,
2: right.
0: The Middle Earth people. But it's not like they're down in the earth is molten lava. I mean, that's science. We may be a little on the woo-woo side, but we believe in science.
2: A little on the woo-woo side. Huh? Oh, you girl,
6: okay,
2: you're
6: a big on the woo-woo side, okay.
2: Vicky in Michigan, hello there.
7: Hi, how are you all tonight?
2: Very well, thank you.
7: I have a question. I have a 6-year-old granddaughter who lately has been talking to an imaginary friend. Now, I don't know if this is something she's made up, if it's something that, if it is a real imaginary friend that she's talking to, how can I help her develop this and keep her from being afraid? Because she's been woken up in the middle of the night before by so-called imaginary friends.
2: Well, you know, a lot of parents say it's nothing. There's nobody there. And they train their child out of being able to see such things. And I'm not sure what the right thing to do is. Ladies?
0: You know, at 6 years old, my guess is that she's a crystal child. And some of our youngest clients have been crystal children. We've had a young boy starting from the age of 6 to about 10. And they are magnets for things. So the best thing you can do is, A, assume that she is talking to somebody, but, B, teach her how she can protect herself. We use these rocks, believe it or not, the almorocyte rocks. We set up grids to kind of keep out the riffraff, as they call it.
2: Yeah, but not everybody has ET rocks.
6: No. Well, they can get them on our website.
2: They can?
6: They can, yes. Come on over. Get your ET rocks.
2: Get your rocks now.
0: I would have said something, but we're on the radio. I'm not going to say it.
2: No, don't say it. I know what it would be.
0: I know
2: don't
0: you do.
2: Don't say it. Don't say it. All right, we're going to break here. This is Dark Matter in the Middle of the Night from the high desert and the great American Southwest. I'm Art Bell. Absolutely a terrific program underway with the Ghost Gals. Actually, technically, the Ghostbuster Gals. And I very much appreciate it. We've gone all over the map tonight, and happily so. So back to it we go. Ladies, you're back on the air again, and your crowd awaits. Boy, the lines are full.
0: Okay.
2: Let's go to Ohio. And John, hi.
8: How you doing?
2: Very well.
8: I have a question, and it's more like a statement. My wife's Wiccan. I'm Native. I noticed a lot of the beliefs and practices are the same. Are they related or intertwined in one way or the other?
2: I'm not sure what you're asking. Intertwined with what?
8: Are they the same beliefs, practices, and like that?
0: Yes, absolutely. I do a lot of Native work myself, and of course, Laura Lee's Wiccan.
2: I'm sorry, I missed it. He meant Native American and Wiccan. Is that correct?
8: Yes.
0: Yes, I got that.
2: I'm sorry, I'm the dummy who didn't get it. So they are related.
0: Well, yeah, there's a honoring of the earth and a love of the earth in both of those philosophies. And actually, when you think about a witch, if you go to Laura Lee's or our website, GhostbusterGals.com, she has the description of what a witch is. Right. And when I read that, I went, oh, my gosh, I'm a witch. No, I'm an angel girl.
1: That was enlightening.
0: But it is. It's an honoring of the earth herself, giving homage and in both of those philosophies.
2: Do you gals know Evelyn Paglini?
1: Yeah. I haven't heard from her for a long time. But, yeah, I used to write to her, like, I don't know, 10, 15 years ago.
0: Same used to have her on the show
1: a lot.
0: She's
1: awesome.
2: She's going to be on again. I've got her scheduled.
1: Oh,
2: so.
1: Good. That is awesome.
0: We
1: She's
0: like her.
1: Great.
2: She's really something. Now, she tends to be on the darker side, and she talks about combat, which she's been in, and I mean spiritual combat.
1: Mm-hmm. Oh, yeah.
2: So you're aware with that sort of segment of things?
1: Oh, yeah, absolutely. Uh-huh. I do that.
0: Laura Lee does combat all the time, but she's combating the dark forces.
2: Uh-huh.
0: Not the dark matter, but the dark forces.
2: Yes, yes. I understand. Is it possible to ruin somebody's life?
1: With magic?
2: Yes.
1: Absolutely. Absolutely. And it happens all the time. I wrote an article in one of Brad Steiger's books mm-hmm. about black magic and how people literally get away with murder by doing dark sorcery and black magic and never, it's like what court of law is going to say, oh, so-and-so put a spell on my client and now they're dead.
2: Someday it may happen.
1: Someday. It's not happening now.
2: Brad and Cherry Steiger, by the way, very good friends.
1: They are awesome. I love that couple. They're just incredible. And so, you can do some serious damage through magic, absolutely.
0: And curses.
1: And it happens all the time.
2: A lot of people think that's as much baloney as what they've been calling otherwise for tonight. And I don't think it is. I was married to a Wiccan, so I know.
1: Mm-hmm. They think it's baloney until it happens to them, and then it's not baloney and it's not funny.
2: That's right. Steve in Canada, way up north, you're on the air.
9: Hi, Art. Rod Wells, too. Thank you for taking my call, and good evening, ladies. What I'd like to know, I have a kind of a two-sided question. Back in mid-90s, I was involved in an industrial accident in which left me vital signs absent three times in a row on the way to the trauma center. During that time, I had no recollection of anything, when I was gone. However, afterwards, I was visited by Art, what you refer to as shadow people. This happened to me on four different occasions immediately after, during my recovery, which was quite extensive. From that point on, I never had any conversation, so to speak, with them. They were just there. It was, very defined. Usually happened early in the morning. And their shapes were very defined, but no features to speak of. Anyway, from that point on, to this very day, while I'm asleep or just before I'm going to sleep, I have this way of quieting my mind. And when I quiet my mind, I tend to get a lot of, it's almost like a whole bunch of people are talking to me and a whole bunch of faces start coming into my view. And it's like they're trying to, they're asking questions. It's crazy. It's really hard to describe. But I find if I tell them leave me alone or quiet, settle down, they'll stop. But like the next night it'll happen again. And so what I was wondering is, would a near-death experience or a VSA experience, would that bring on some kind of sensitivity toward this stuff?
1: Yeah, absolutely.
0: Yeah, just read Danny Brinkley's book. He wasn't psychic at all until he had his near-death experience. And I think what happens, I mean, this is my take on it, is when you die, sometimes the soul will pop out of the body, but then you don't really die and it pops back in again. And I've actually seen this. The soul will pop out and pop back in and pop back out. But when it's popping out, you're in a different dimension, really, probably like a fourth dimension type thing. But it's a higher dimension than here, and it can create a sensitivity. Now, I've also had situations where I close my eyes and I see those faces. Sometimes they're astral beings, and sometimes they can be ghosts that are trying to communicate with you. It just depends on if you're feeling like an astral being will try to scare you because they feed on the fear. So I just laugh and I love them, and then they go away. But sometimes because of your sensitivity, it can be trapped spirits that are trying to get your attention to help them.
1: Yeah, I was going to say I would listen to them and see what they're trying to tell you, and if you can't help them, maybe direct them to somebody that can if they need help. If they're just being annoying, and you know, then that's a different thing. But see if you can evaluate what they're trying to tell you and why they're there.
9: Yeah, because it's not like it's just like they're all talking at once. So it's kind of hard to discern any one in particular. Some do tend to come through stronger than others.
1: Tell them to have a spokesperson.
9: Yeah. Yeah. So I was just wondering, is there anything you could refer me to refine it or maybe control it a little better?
1: No, if you read the book Got Ghosts, that will help you a lot because it has some really good tools to help you learn how to meditate better and clear your own energy field so that you get the garbage out and the Klingons out of your own field so that you can be more focused. So I would suggest you get the book. And Ronnie and I just discussed this in our last break. For all of your guests, Art Bell, that get one of our books, we're going to send you a free set of grid rocks to grid your house.
0: That's
1: a
0: special space rock.
1: With Almorocite rocks.
2: Okay.
9: Wow. Thank you. I'll be sure to get one.
1: Okay. But
9: thank you for the help.
2: Right. And thank you for the call, sir. Take care. Let's go to Washington. And Rock? Your name is Rock?
10: Yes, sir.
2: Okay.
10: Good evening, and thanks for taking my call. My question is probably like 4 or 5 months ago, I was I drive truck and I was parking the truck in the new yard that we have, and I was I haul cars, so I was up chaining a car down, and I heard like little rocks being thrown, and then one hit the truck, and I kind of freaked out. There's nobody in the yard, but I seen a shadow moving around, and the gentleman that just called, he was talking about shadow people. Well, as of late, I see them a lot more. I mean, a lot more than just one or two. I mean, I'm saying, they're dark in between things. I see them, day or night. I thought it was just kind of my mind playing tricks on me. I'm not sure what it is, but, when the guy was talking about them, I figured I'd call and say I don't know what it is or should I be thinking I'm going crazy or?
0: No, don't think you're going crazy, okay?
1: Now, what's happening is a lot of people are becoming a lot more psychic, and maybe stuff that you couldn't have seen 2 or 3 years ago, you're seeing now. And so my advice would be to just observe, go as neutral as you possibly can, and just observe it without, judging it or being afraid or whatever, and maybe see if you can communicate with whatever it is. And if it's being annoying and rude, just say, I don't have time for this. You got to go.
0: Yeah, the veils between the worlds, they're thinning. And that's why so many more people are having these kind of phenomena. They're more sensitive to it because the frequency on the planet has raised, which automatically raises us up, which means we're more sensitive to it.
10: Right. When I'm driving down the road, I see them walking down the highway, or I see four-legged beings going down. I mean, that kind of thing. I don't get freaked out or anything, but it's just like, I can see them, and it's like, Yeah, my wife thinks I'm a little crazy, but
2: no,
10: I mean,
2: no, you're not a little. Listen, sir, you're all right. Ladies, I want to ask you about this. Let's just stop here for a moment. Years ago, I started this whole shadow people thing because I had a bunch of calls on the air about it, and people would tell me, you know, in my peripheral vision, I see these things moving. And then pretty soon I had people saying, well, they've moved from my peripheral vision to my straight-on vision, and it started to get a little scary. I, too, have seen things in my peripheral vision, gals, and I call them shadow people for lack of any better name. I don't know what they are. I don't know why I'm seeing them, and I don't see them often. It's just happened, and it's startling. You see something out of the corner of your eye is a better way to put it, I guess. And it's real. I don't know what it is. You tell me.
0: It is real, and I know I've seen them, too. I call them my guides and my angels. The angels sometimes, we have angels around us all the time. We are never, ever alone. They're supporting us. They're helping us. We also have guides. Guides are people that have been physical. That's the difference between a guide and an angel. A guide has had a physical life on this planet and now has chosen to not become physical but to support the people here. And I see them all the time. You know, sometimes it's a little sparkle. Sometimes it's that movement. But we're supported at all times. The other thing it can also
2: I'm sorry. What I see is dark. I wouldn't call them angels for a second. There's dark moving things in my peripheral vision. And if you want to call them angels, fine. But, and maybe you're right. You're more into this than I am, but I don't see them as angels.
1: Well, there's interdimensional beings. Is that where you're going to go with this, Ronnie? Right. What you might be seeing is beings that can go back and forth into dimensions, and you're just catching them while they're moving.
2: I would more easily buy that.
1: There's so many things that it could be. We'd have to, like, tune into each specific incident to find out what it was. Because maybe what you saw yesterday isn't what you're seeing today. Maybe it is, maybe it's not. But you have to evaluate it and see if it's the same or if you're seeing something new. So, again, my advice would be to go in observation mode and don't shut it down. If you're waking up psychically, don't shut yourself down. Just watch it and ask your spirit guides and guardians to help you define it and figure out what's going on and what these things are and what they're there for. And
2: well,
1: maybe
2: it scares me a little bit. I'm not sure that I want to be as open as you all are. I don't want to see these things necessarily all the time. I do understand that there are people like yourselves that do and that sort of plunge into it and open up to it, and that's fine. That's why I have you as guests.
1: So maybe what you can say, Art, is, okay, duly noted, I saw you, and then go on about your business. Yeah. Like, okay, yeah, I saw you, okay.
2: Okay,
0: you know, this
2: maybe
0: might be a good time to bring up the fact that Laura Lee and I are both not afraid of what we do.
2: Clearly see that.
0: Yeah, and there's a reason for that. I mean, I have my own reason, and I'm sure she has hers. But one of the things that I learned, and this was back in the 90s, and it was Danyon that helped me see this, is what they found. We know that nothing is solid, okay? Back in the 30s, they invented the electron microscope, and they could see that nothing is solid. Everything has space between it, between the atoms and the molecules. And towards the 90s, they're starting to develop that even more, and the scientists have said that, well, about 95% of everything is space. So if that's true, why don't we go through our chairs and why don't we walk through walls? Well, we have an electromagnetic field that stops it. But we are space, you know, in between each of those atoms. And what Danyon had said is, when they studied this space or this fabric of the universe that's holding everything together, it vibrates to the same frequency as love. And when I heard that, it changed my life.
2: That's pretty good.
0: Yeah,
2: that's pretty good.
0: I then took the word love and kind of extrapolated out to God. So as far as I'm concerned, God is in all things. There is no thing that is not God. So the shadow people and the ghosts and the so-called demons, they're all an expression of God. And so I can do my work in that loving place without the fear. So I just thought I'd share that.
2: I appreciate the sharing, but, you know, there have been some poltergeist slash ghost occurrences that have been not real godlike at all. They've been horrifying.
1: Well, I can understand that because I have a little different take on it than Ronnie. That's why I use the cosmic recycle bin so much, because things that are out of place and just raising havoc, they just need to get transformed. And so,
0: but the
2: for Ronnie, there is no recycle bin, right?
0: I don't ever put anybody.
1: She doesn't ever put any. She lets me do that. I do the dirty work.
0: She does. You know, I either send them back to God or to give them to her. But poltergeist, maybe we should talk about that, because we have found in our experience that there is no such thing as a poltergeist. But what it is an indigo. Here, we're back to indigos again. Maybe having a little hissy fit, and because they are so
1: telekinetic,
0: yes, things go boom and bang and crash and crack,
2: right.
0: And it's not really another entity. It's
1: themselves.
0: Indigo. Yeah.
2: Yeah. Okay. I'm sort of with you here. In fact, in most of these cases, there is a young child or a teenage girl.
0: Mm-hmm,
2: they seem to be
1: absolutely
0: there. You
2: troublemakers in more ways than one. Huh?
0: Yes. Yes, and they crash things and they bang things and they create a lot of fear and they don't realize they're doing it, but they are.
2: Okay. All right. Florida brings Kelly. Hi, Kelly.
11: Hi, Roswell's Art. Good evening,
2: thank you.
11: Ladies. Thank you for taking my call.
2: Sure.
11: Okay, so here's my thing. I've recently begun experiencing some strange things. Some people that I've been talking to are saying that I'm a sensitive. And basically, here's what happened. A few years ago, I had a relative who was dying from cancer. And I would say about 2 weeks before she passed, I started becoming physically ill, sick to my stomach, you know, having all these horrible symptoms. And it wasn't a cold. It was different from a cold. Basically, one Saturday night, it just went away, and it was almost like a feeling of freedom. And when it disappeared, about an hour later, my mom called me and told me that she had passed away.
0: Mm.
11: So that was sort of odd. So I know that I have something going on here. Is there any advice that you can give me to help curb the physical experiences that I have? This is only one example. I mean, I've had this happen at least a dozen times since this one experience with my cousin. But is there any advice that you can give to someone, you know, because I know that it could be a gift. Right now it feels like a curse.
1: Well, one of the things that just popped in my head is to make sure that you're getting all the proper nutrition that you need. When Ronnie and I do ghost bustings, we always take colloidal minerals, because when you're running a lot of psychic energy, it depletes the minerals in your body. And so you're going to want to make sure that you take care of yourself, because when you go in psychic mode, you do really pull a lot of energy, and you want to build yourself back up.
0: And the other thing I suggest is, it sounds like because you are so sensitive, you're picking up energy cords from these people, because people can put energy cords in you, and then they can affect you. They can suck your energy. So there are protocols to cut those energy cords so they're not attached to you. And then the other thing I suggest is taking a look at what that cryogenetics egg looks like, because that is a protection. and that will suck off all the emotional debris that you've picked up. And as a sensitive, you know, you tend to pick up a lot. And it will keep you more calm, and it'll keep you more balanced.
7: Wonderful. That is excellent advice. Thank you. And, yes, I do use the – I use, like, a magic bubble type of thing, you know, to keep me protected mainly. Mm-hmm. And also just to – you know, because people can, like you said, you know, can psychically attack you without even really knowing it.
0: Mm-hmm.
7: So yeah, I do try that. And I am going to get your book. It sounds awesome. Thank you, ladies. Thank you very much, Art. I appreciate it.
2: Thank you.
0: Good night.
2: Right, take care. I want a magic bubble. Okay, let's see. Let's go to Philadelphia. Brotherly Love brings Mike. Hi, Mike.
12: Hey, how you doing?
2: Very well.
12: Hello. Hey, hi.
2: Mike, don't do that. Don't do that, Mike. Yeah, I can barely hear you, Mike, so go ahead.
12: Okay, hi. This is Mike from Philadelphia.
2: Mike, get off a speakerphone.
12: Oh, okay.
2: We'll wait. No speakerphones. It's already bad enough.
0: Yeah.
2: Mike, are you there? I think Mike just disappeared into the egg.
0: Mm.
2: All right, let's move to Oklahoma and Joe. Hi, Joe.
13: Hey, how are you doing, Art?
2: Just fine.
13: Nice to have you back.
2: Thank you. Good to be here.
13: This happened about an hour ago. I was switching on Sirius Radio back and forth between your program and Clyde Lewis, and he was doing a live thing at a place where the what the heck is that? The Zodiac Killer.
2: You're losing me. I don't know what you mean by Zodiac. He was doing a live thing with the Zodiac Killer. No, I'm sorry. I don't get that.
13: The ghost of the Zodiac Killer. They were doing a live program where this guy worked.
2: Okay.
13: Well, anyway,
2: let me imagine. Wait. Can I guess? Can I
13: Pardon
2: guess?
13: Me?
2: I said, can I guess?
13: Well, can, anyway, he got fired.
2: No, sir. Sir, hold it. Can I guess, please? Can I guess? Can you hear me?
13: Yes, I can hear you.
2: Okay, can I guess? I'm going to guess anyway. I'm going to guess that he disappeared all of a sudden.
13: What I was trying to get to you is because they were doing this live remote there, and he got violently sick and everything. This happened about an hour ago.
2: Yeah. Uh-huh.
13: And I was thinking that your Ghostbusters would maybe want to take and follow up on this to see what happened to him, because he was sort of attacked by the ghost.
2: Okay, right in the middle of the show, huh?
13: In the middle of the show, yeah. They ended up taking the whole show right off the programming.
2: See, I knew it.
0: Yep, he disappeared.
2: In other words, he just disappeared, right?
13: Exactly.
2: Okay, gosh,
0: oh,
2: that was
0: so
2: hard. That was hard. That was really hard.
0: Well, we're not taking it on. We don't
2: I hear
0: want to disappear.
2: Ya. I hear you. I don't want to be the disappeared either. All right, girls, hold tight. We'll be right back from the high desert, Great American Southwest, Dark Matter, raging in the nighttime. All right, gals, welcome back. It is the Ghostbuster gals we've got with us this night, and we're all over the place with all kinds of things. But right now, we're center with, oh, my goodness, what's that name in Illinois? LaShawn, is that correct?
14: Yes, it is.
2: All right, LaShawn, you're on the air.
14: Hi, how are you, Art and Minnie Roswell?
2: Thank you.
14: And how are you doing tonight, ladies?
0: Great, LaShawn.
14: Great. I have a situation here. I have my daughter. She moved into her own apartment. And there's been several things going on there. At night, there's somebody whispering her name in her ear as she's trying to sleep.
2: Oh, boy.
14: She's got someone turning the gas on after they go to bed at night on their gas stove.
0: Mm-hmm.
14: And she has a six-year-old son who actually talks with this spirit, and the spirit tries to get him to hurt himself.
0: Mm.
14: I'm thinking it's really, really weird. And actually, my grandson, he actually does not like staying at home. He's actually at my house now.
0: Yeah.
14: But they're really terrified of being in that apartment, and they've already signed a one-year lease. And is there any way they can get this spirit to move on or get it out of their home or whatever?
0: Oh, absolutely. Again, that's the reason we wrote the book, LaShawn, because, you know, if people hire us to do the ghost bustings, it can be pretty expensive. But we wrote the book, which is not really expensive at all, and it gives a step-by-step instruction on what to do to get rid of those ghosts, to protect the house, to clean out the energy. Some people think, oh, you know, you get some holy water and have a priest come and bless the house, but that does not get rid of the ghost. It just sends them away for a little bit, and then they come back. So with the book, it will actually help, and then we'll send the grid rocks, and they can your daughter can grid the place with these rocks, which are mind-boggling. I mean, before we had these rocks and tried to do ghost bustings, it was like going through Jell-O. It took so long, and it was so hard to do. Now with the rocks, it makes it that much easier. So
1: yeah, we used to get worn out before we started having our clients grid their houses with these little rocks before we would do a session. Now we won't do one at all. If people don't have the rocks, we don't do it. And that will certainly if they get some rocks, if they get the book, and you know, maybe for the children, these rocks are also in dust form, and we have little necklaces. And that might help the children feel better at night. They'll have something to hold, and they can talk to their rock buddies and help protect them. And there's things that you can do, but that ghost is way out of line, turning on the gas. I mean, that's not cool, and that needs
2: turning on the gas, trying to get somebody to harm themselves.
1: Yeah, that is not cool, and they need to be dealt with immediately.
0: So after you've done everything in there, LaShawn, after you've tried all the things and you've done it, you can sense whether it's changed or not. And if you still have a problem, just drop us an email.
2: Boy, I don't think you'd rest a moment until you figured it out. All right, Vicki in California, you're on with the Ghostbuster Gals. Hello.
15: Hi, Art, and mucho Roswell to you.
2: I wanted to
15: share a story and ask their opinion. Hi, ladies. I bought a house 21 years ago, and actually it's San Antonio, Texas. And I never really sensed anything going on in the house. The kids were always telling me that they would hear things and see things, and I just like told them, you know, it's just, you know, the wind, it's the doors, it's an old house. And back in 2006, my son was 14 years old, and I was in a dead sleep, had to get up at 5 in the morning. And in the middle of the night, something, it was like, you know, like a dream or a voice, it said, get up and go check on your son. And I said, oh, no, my kid's all right. And a couple of times, it was just like like something telling me, get up and go check on your son. I didn't do it. I was so tired. But something, like, I felt it on my arm, like pull or tug on my left arm. And and I said, okay, what is going on here? Now, that did scare me. I got up and opened my son's door. And as I opened the door, okay, there was a little flame off of it. He had his floor lamp, and it was open on the top, and he didn't like the light being so bright, so he had a towel over it.
2: Mm.
15: Well, it started to flame as soon as I opened the door, and that freaked me out. And now I believe that they tell me that they still see, like, my daughter's 33 and at the house with my grandkids, and she says she still sees, like not an apparition or anything, but feels like someone's looking at her from the hallway. Mind you, I bought the house 21 years ago, and a lady named Hannah, I won't tell you the last name, did die. Not sure she died in the house, but she did die and pass, and her son sold me the house. Now, I don't think it's a me. If it is a spirit, do you think it's a spirit? I mean, I don't know.
2: Well, I don't know what to say either. Here's what I would say. I've got a six-year-old daughter. And if for 1 second, the moment the first wave of something is wrong with my daughter came over me, I would be out of that bed and in that other room so quick, your head would spin. I wouldn't wait for the second round. And I recommend you follow the same path next time.
0: Right. The thing is, it could be a couple different things. Sometimes it's an angel that comes to give you that warning. But it's also possible that it is a spirit. It could be the old woman that saw something going on and wanted to warn you. But it's really important to understand that there is no such thing as a good ghost. They may seem kind and benevolent and old lady-like and whatever, but it's not a good ghost because anytime you have a ghost, it changes the electromagnetic field in the area, which can lower the immune system. And also you have to understand that that ghost is trapped and lost and stuck and can't move on.
2: You have just ruined everything I thought I knew about Casper.
0: He's the friendly ghost, I know.
2: There are no good ghosts.
0: There's no such thing as a good ghost. No.
2: That'll certainly resonate with me for quite a while. All right. Iowa, Don, you're on the air. Hello.
16: Hello. I'm thinking that the master, Arbel, is making the Padawan nervous.
2: Thank you.
16: Mega Roswell. Concerning the EVPs.
2: Yes.
16: What y'all were just saying about the ghosts, you know, not necessarily being good or bad, you know, but maybe they're trying
2: to... No. Don't get it mixed up. They said there are no good ghosts.
16: Well, okay, right. But that they're coming across on the EVPs with the child's voice,
2: yes,
16: looking for help because, you know, as humans, you know, we're going to help a child in a heartbeat, whereas, you know, an adult, you know, yeah, we're still going to help them, but, you know, we're naturally drawn to help the young even more, and maybe that's why more of the EVPs seem to come across as a child's voice. It's just something to think about. Now,
2: no, it is. It is something to think about. Hold on, gals. Do you think that might be so? I did say there's a disproportionately large number of children's voices involved with EVPs. Could that be the reason? Because we are more inclined to help the young.
0: That's absolutely true.
1: Yeah,
0: we are. But I also think there's sometimes a little bit of a distortion and a frequency because you're going from one dimension into another in that EVPs. And sometimes what sounds like a child's voice may not necessarily be one.
2: Mm.
0: You know, it kind of depends.
2: I know a child's voice when I hear it.
0: Yeah, I guess you have a six-year-old. You would know that.
2: That's right, I would.
0: And there might be a lot of children that are stuck that have...
2: I would not.
0: Yeah, well...
1: So, and maybe they're the spokesperson. That really felt true to me that we are more inclined to help children, and so they're the ones asking for help.
2: Of course. All right, caller is still on the line. Anything else, sir?
16: Yeah.
0: Well,
16: that's all. I just wanted to, you know, it's just something that I thought about. That, you know, yeah, you know, with us, you know, more inclined to help a child. That, you know, that
2: right.
16: Maybe they're looking for help.
2: Got it. You're right, and I think you're dead on. So thank you to Canada and Bert. Hi, Bert.
17: Hello. How are you today?
2: Just spiffy.
17: Spiffy. Oh, yeah. That little woo-hoo? Yeah, me too. Question for you. About the indigos, you said that they have, like, X-Men abilities or gifts?
1: Correct.
17: You're talking, like, being able to move the wind and, hot and cold stuff, make people feel hot and cold and... things like that? Is that what you're talking about?
1: They can. Did you ever see the X-Men movies? They,
17: yeah,
1: indigos,
17: yeah, I've seen
1: can
17: them all.
1: Do. Yeah, they can do all that stuff. It depends, yeah, on what their specialty is and what their contracts are here, and that and to depend on what kind of things that they can do the best.
17: Okay, so like floating and all that kind of stuff. Would the indigos also be like for healing, like healing touch and all that kind
1: absolutely.
17: Of stuff?
1: Absolutely, absolutely. Yeah, that there's a lot of healers that are indigos, and they do it different than other than has been done in the past. They do it their own way, and they're very proficient at it.
17: Oh, okay.
1: So,
17: all right.
1: Yeah.
17: Well, that explains one thing. Okay. I was just wondering because you said it was late 50s, early 60s. A lot of indigos are
1: correct.
17: Were
1: a lot of them came in right, and then there's some that were in the 40s and 30s. Nikola Tesla was a first wave indigo, and he was like way ahead of his time. And so there have been indigos, you know, dotting through history, but they came in mass. Now, so it's like we had to wait till the internet came into being before we could network with each other, and that's when most of them came in so they could be around during this time when we really can network with each other and make a difference here.
2: All right. Dan in Nebraska, you're on with the Ghost Gals.
18: God, I can't believe I actually got on your show.
2: Well, you have.
18: Since the early 90s, Art. There are many Roswells.
2: Thank you.
18: I gotta tell you were talking about stories, but if I could just tell you this real quick, I don't know. I know I'll try to be quick, but I was staying with this girl, and her ex-boyfriend was hopping trains out west, and he got killed. And we had went swimming and came home that night and went to bed about, I don't know, about 9 o'clock. And I was laying in bed, and my girlfriend was laying with her back to me. And all of a sudden, I just got frozen. I could not move. I got scared. I got I was just panicky. And I looked at her, and I was yelling her name, and she didn't hear me. And then it kind of stopped for a second. And then I thought, okay, what's going on? And then all of a sudden, I got frozen again. And I fought it, and I jumped out of bed, and I went into like a karate stance, you know, because I was just panicky. And I looked right at the bedroom door, was an apparition of a young man in white, completely white, and he was just staring at me, and I could tell he didn't like me. And
2: well, I mean, this was your girlfriend's ex-boyfriend, right?
18: Yeah.
2: Yeah. Well, you're lucky that that's all that happened. I mean, it could have been absolutely tragic, in many ways, which I won't go into. Texas brings Tom. Hello, Tom.
19: Hello.
2: Hi.
19: Hi, Roswells.
2: Thank you.
19: I have two questions for your guests. First, they were talking about angels a lot. Ronnie and Laura Lee talking about angels, and I'd like to know a lot more about what they're saying about angels. And my second question, which I really need an answer for, I have a beautiful girlfriend. Her name is Heather, and she has a 6-year-old daughter who sees ghosts, and they've moved from 2 or 3 houses to kind of get away from these ghosts, and I'd really like to know if there's something we can do to protect her.
2: Okay.
0: Well, ghosts are everywhere. They just are. I mean, everywhere.
2: One would think that's true. I mean, we're a gigantic population, what, 6 billion on the planet or something, right?
0: Yeah.
2: And we're kicking the bucket all the time. Some of us, I suppose, are going on. Others linger. That's a bunch.
0: Well, in hundreds and hundreds and hundreds of years ago, I mean, we've talked to ghosts that have been stuck for that long. They died in the battlefield or, you know, going across country to settle the country. They passed. And so, yeah, there's a lot of ghosts out there. So I don't think you're going to get away from them. The only thing you can do is get the knowledge. What is it? Why are they? What's going on? You know, I hate to beat the drum about reading the book, but we wrote it for that reason, and then the rocks always help. But as a little crystal kid, because she's seeing them, you know, we worked with this one for so long to help him just detach because they're mm-hmm. magnets. So educate yourself.
2: Okay, you mentioned some of them are there for hundreds of years. You said that, right?
0: Hundreds, yeah.
2: Hundreds of years. So I would assume, which I probably shouldn't do, that on the other side, time is a different thing. We measure time here, but I kind of doubt it's measured over there as we measure here, is it?
0: Oh, you're so right. It does. No, there is no time. Time doesn't exist. It's only a third dimensional thing that we do linear time. And so sometimes hundreds of years doesn't feel like that to a ghost, that's for sure.
2: Exactly.
0: And when we're on the other side, sometimes 200 Earth years pass before we decide to incarnate again, but it doesn't feel like it. So there is no such thing as time or space is a little different, too. That's how we can do remote ghost busting. We can remove ourselves from third dimension, go to the higher dimensions, and be anywhere, kind of like remote viewing, I guess,
2: mm-hmm.
0: And then contact the ghost in that way. So you're absolutely right. No time over there or here.
2: Well, that's good.
0: You know, we worked with this one for so long to help him just detach because they're mm-hmm. magnets. So educate yourself.
2: Okay, you mentioned some of them are there for hundreds of years. You said that, right?
0: Hundreds, yeah.
2: Hundreds of years. So I would assume, which I probably shouldn't do, that on the other side, time is a different thing. We measure time here, but I kind of doubt it's measured over there as we measure here, is it?
0: Oh, you're so right. It does. No, there is no time. Time doesn't exist. It's only a third dimensional thing that we do linear time. And so sometimes hundreds of years doesn't feel like that to a ghost, that's for sure.
2: Exactly.
0: And when we're on the other side, sometimes 200 Earth years pass before we decide to incarnate again, but it doesn't feel like it. So there is no such thing as time or space is a little different, too. That's how we can do remote ghost busting. We can remove ourselves from third dimension, go to the higher dimensions, and be anywhere, kind of like remote viewing, I guess.
2: Mm-hmm.
0: And

0: It's only a third dimensional thing that we do linear time. And so sometimes hundreds of years doesn't feel like that to a ghost, that's for sure.
1: Exactly.
0: And when we're on the other side, sometimes 200 Earth years pass before we decide to incarnate again. But it doesn't feel like it. So there is no such thing as time or space is a little different, too. That's how we can do remote ghost busting. We can remove ourselves from third dimension, go to the higher dimensions, and be anywhere, kind of like remote viewing, I guess, and then contact the ghost in that way. So you're absolutely right. No time over there or here.
1: Well, that's good, because if I'm going to be stuck hundreds of years somewhere, I don't want to be looking at a clock. Dale in California, you're on the air.
2: Hi, good evening, everybody.
0: Good evening.
1: Evening.
2: I like your program. Just been listening to it ever since been on the air.
1: Thank you.
2: I have a question for the ladies on their thoughts on the Bell Witch from Tennessee. I've always found that just real interesting on that whole goings on way back when.
1: Well, I'm certainly interested in any witch named Bell. So let's see what they know, gals.
0: I know nothing.
3: And me being a witch, I have heard about it, but I'm not real familiar with that. Wasn't that a movie?
1: Well, I'm hurt.
0: No, sorry.
1: I'm really hurt. All right. Hawaii. Hawaii, really. Sarah, hello in Hawaii. How are you?
4: Aloha, Art. Mega Roswells to you. And I'm calling in to ask these gals a question. Out here, you know, in the middle of the Pacific, that we get a lot of interesting things going on, like most other places. However, at night, when I go to bed and I'm laying there reading, and this happens nearly every night, I see what looks like big manta rays. They just kind of come in and glide through the ceiling and around the room. And sometimes they're black and sometimes they're gray and sometimes they're a real light color.
1: Kind of like they're swimming?
4: Yeah, you know how a manta ray will just glide through the water?
1: Yes,
4: well, that's kind of what they do. I don't feel any hostile energy, and I often will say, what do you want? But I'm not getting any answers, or maybe I'm not really listening. I don't know.
0: Well, okay, so I used to have the same thing happen with dolphins and sometimes whales. Because I'm connected with both of them and have seen them, you know, in the wild and had telepathic communication. And what I'm sensing is it's the same thing for you with these manta rays, because they're very intelligent creatures. I swam with them in the Grand Cayman. They're phenomenal. They're gentle. They're lovely. But they're in trouble, just like all the ocean creatures. We're, you know, I don't want to get on my soapbox, but we're polluting the ocean terribly. And
1: well, if they're taken to air swimming, they must be in a lot of trouble.
0: It's their spirit, or it's the spirits of them. But they're coming to tell you they just want support and they want help.
4: Oh, okay, that never occurred to me at all, and I'm right here, right near the volcano over here, and I didn't know if that electromagnetic field just pulled in a lot more stuff or not.
3: Yeah,
1: that is
3: it
1: a good
3: could.
1: Question.
3: I would also maybe do a little activism and see if they go away. If you start, like Ronnie said, they want need help. So perhaps if you, in your spare time, you can, you know, sign petitions or whatever to help these manta rays. And I think you're going to get really connected to them, like Ronnie is with the whales and the dolphins. I think you have a real connection to that, those life forms and to their energy. And so I would just pursue that, because obviously they're coming to

0: connect with you, and I'm sure that you're going to find a good synergistic, symbiotic relationship with them.
1: All right, manta rays or dolphins or cats or dogs, ladies, is it your view they have souls?
2: Absolutely.
0: Heck yes.
2: They sure do. And
1: good answer.
2: Yes, and when they cross, we've crossed many an animal ghost. They cross through the Rainbow Bridge process, but when we die, they're there to meet us, because anything that we've loved and has loved us is there to greet us on the other side. It's like a big party. So it's nice. And they do have souls, and I've talked to them.
0: And we have a chapter in our book on pet ghosts.
1: Right.
0: It's really cool.
1: All right. Very quickly, Mike in Pennsylvania somehow made it back. Hello, Mike.
3: Yeah, I'm back.
1: And now you're not on a speakerphone, right?
3: No, I took it off. I'm so sorry.
1: That's better.
3: Roswell. All right. First time calling. This is a problem. Good evening. Good morning, ladies. All right. This is a problem I've had since I was a kid. I've been trying to talk to people about it, getting different stories. When I was about 6 or 7 years old, my brothers sent me down, they're playing in the room. They sent me down to get some water. And when I got to the top step and I looked down, there's Jesus. So, the picture frame that you'd see of Jesus, the white robe with the red sash. And I was like, okay. I just stood there and I was like, who are you? And the figure, whatever was down there, would just beckon with his hand. Just like beckoning me for to come down steps. And so I said, what do you want? And no words, just beckoning. And I couldn't see anything behind it. No, I couldn't see the furniture. Nothing. It was all just black. So I started going down a couple steps. And then I stopped and thought, why am I going down the steps? So I tossed the cup down the steps and went right through it. And it just continued.
1: You threw a cup at Jesus?
3: I threw a cup at Jesus. I was 7. We're bold at 7. So it didn't fade. It just continued to beckon. So by the fourth step down from the top, I said, you know what? Maybe I need some backup. And I started screaming.
1: Back up? Jesus?
3: Yeah.
1: You're lucky you didn't get vaporized.
3: Well, I used to pray every night for angels to come to the house and stand at my windows and my doors and on the roof.
1: I
3: used to blanket the house with angels, and then I see this vision, and I'm like, okay. So I'm screaming at the top of my lungs for my brothers. I'm 3 feet away from the door where they're at, and I'm screaming at the top of my lungs. I hear them talking, and nothing, not a, what's going on? So I was like, you know what? This is too much for me. So
1: all right, we got to wind this up quickly, so we're out of time.
3: So they went, I stopped, broke eye contact, went to my brothers, came back, and I looked down. I told them there's something downstairs, and I could see the living room now. Jesus was gone. And it freaked us out. We checked the whole house. Now, at that same exact spot where I saw Jesus, several days later, my older brother was in the living room playing with his little cars and everything, and he saw...
1: All right, I'm sorry. We're going to have to stop the story right there. We're just out of time. We've got to take a break because we're coming to the end of everything. But, if I saw Jesus, I don't think I'd call him that and it and stuff like that. If I really knew that this was a classic, I've seen him before in the pictures, Jesus, and he was beckoning, I wouldn't throw a cup at him for sure. We'll be back. All right. Back to it we go. Ladies, I have run myself properly out of time. It's pretty bad. I'm sorry that it has gone so quickly. It just like that. And the show's over. I can't believe it. It has been such a joy and an honor to have you on. And once again, I want to say that I admire you for what you did. I feel that... I don't know, you went the extra 100 miles for me. Thank you so very much. And I'm sorry for, what happened to you. But again, think that you have integrity that I really admire. And I want to give you a chance to plug your book because of that. So plug away.
2: Oh, thank you, Art. And the other way you can make it up to us is have us on again because we had so
1: much
2: fun.
1: Oh, we will. I guarantee. Guarantee. It was too much fun.
2: Thank you. So the book is Got Ghosts, The Bizarre But True Tales of the Ghostbuster Gals, and it includes a do-it-yourself ghostbusting guide. 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
1: Yes, your free grid
0: but
1: rocks.
0: But you have to mention this show or you don't get the free grid rocks.
2: Yeah.
1: Really? Okay, well, that's easy enough. So you just mentioned dark matter. But again, I think a lot of people really love autographed stuff, so I'm thinking you're going to do pretty well. And that website, one more time, please.
2: Ghostbustergals.com.
1: All right.
2: Site.
1: Women of Integrity. Thank you so very much, and we'll do it again, ladies.
2: Awesome. Thank you, Art. It's been great.
0: You have a good night.
1: Good night. That's it, folks. I'm sorry, we're out of time. For those who are asking, many people ask, who is that angelic voice at the end of your program? This is Crystal Gayle, and she sang this song for me many years ago, and Midnight in the Desert. That's the lady with the really long hair, Crystal Gayle.
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1: From the high desert and the great American Southwest, I bid you all good evening and morning. As the case may be in all these many time zones, now actually worldwide, and I'll talk a little more about that tonight. Welcome. Good to have you. Coast to Coast AM is the show, but the coverage now is sort of worldwide. It's actually amazing what's happened to this program. But commercially, from the Hawaiian Islands, the Tahitian Islands, all the way across this great land, to the Caribbean, and the U.S. Virgin Islands, south into South America, north to the pole, and worldwide via the Internet, this is Coast to Coast AM. Gosh, it's good to be here, everybody. I want to get this out right away. I learned last night that Real Audio was down for a while on the Internet, or if not most of the program, so there you are. Our international line works. Ta-da! AT&T has done it, folks. And we learned that throughout the evening, last evening, and we got it checked out from all kinds of locations around the world, and we'll give it out now. Along with the other numbers we have, we're now prepared to take free international calls. I say again, free international calls. We have right here in front of my finger, the first truly toll-free international line in the world. And AT&T did that for us, and I want to thank AT&T. Man, they have worked their butts off. And they actually did it. They didn't even know if they could do it. It was a challenge, and they took it up. So we have an international toll-free line. It will not cost you any money from anywhere in the world. And the way you call it, now listen very, very carefully. It may vary a little country to country. In some countries, you're going to have to get the operator, like Hong Kong. But in many countries, all you've got to do is call up your operator and get the AT&T USA direct access number. Get it and dial it. And then dial 800-893-0903. It is going to take us a while, obviously, to develop this and for the word to get out. The new international line is now up on the web page as well. But let me say it one more time. If you want to call internationally from wherever you are in the world, you just toll-free at that. Just an amazing thing. And I, again, boy, thank you, AT&T, for all your work. Dial, and all the nasty things I said about AT&T. Dial your AT&T USA direct access number, and then our 800-893-0903 number. That's 800-893-0903 internationally when we begin taking calls. Now, the videotaped police beating of two suspected illegal immigrants has sparked outrage in Southern California's Mexican-American community. Trouble. It's also drawn condemnation from Mexico and concern from the White House, a statement from about everybody involved. Governor Wilson, who said it seems excessive force was used. Two sheriff's deputies were captured on videotape beating the suspects, and they've been now suspended. It occurred in Riverside County, south of L.A., and I began to see this story breaking last night, but intentionally did not comment on it because it was simply too early. We didn't have enough details. We still don't have a lot, but we have a lot more. It was, of course, a high-speed chase on a California freeway. It was the police chasing a pickup truck, an open pickup truck, loaded with what seemed to be illegal aliens at speeds varying from 80 to 100 miles an hour. It went on for an hour and a half. Then the truck stopped the immigrants scattered. A man and woman who were in the truck were beaten with nightsticks. The man receiving multiple bruises, possibly a fractured elbow. The woman dragged from the truck by her hair and then beaten. And beaten pretty hard with nightsticks. All of this was caught from above, of course, in the tradition of Rodney King, by television cameras and replayed just like Rodney King was all day long, ad nauseum. I've seen that beating, I'm going to guess, 15 times. 15 times. It's being investigated by the FBI and two sheriff's departments. The Riverside County Sheriff's Office is admitting they're embarrassed. They've put both deputies on paid leave, pending an investigation of the whole thing and charges. In Washington, the Justice Department immediately moved, ordered the FBI in. All the illegal aliens who you saw scatter in the video are now in custody. They may be material witnesses. Everybody with the Rodney King mess on the mind moved quickly to prevent possible civil rights violations and, of course, to prevent angry community response. Nobody wants that. Now, the discussion going wild, of course, on talk radio is whether excessive brutality was used. Clearly it was. The ACLU properly is now wanting everybody to look into high-speed pursuits, what they call the high-speed pursuit syndrome. And I know exactly what it is. Now, you've got to bear in mind, this was no minor chase. It went on for an hour and a half. The people in the pickup truck threw things at the police car, threw objects at the police car. The people in the truck began to pull parts of the truck apart and throw it at the police car. Two other innocent vehicles were sideswiped in the process. Now, we can discuss the details of what occurred. No question about it, police officers are human beings. And when they've chased somebody for an hour and a half and people have been throwing things at them and trying to do violence to them and could have gotten them killed, and innocent people, by the way, I might add, could have been killed on the highway. The problem is, once they were stopped, and I know the adrenaline by then is going crazy, the heart is beating 1,000 miles an hour, and you're so damn angry at whoever's in that truck and wouldn't stop that you're ready to spit. And you do, with your baton. So, here's what I'm prepared to say. You know, I look, I've looked back over the years, and I have participated in law enforcement, not as a cop, you know, as a dispatcher, and I know something about it. And these cops are human beings. They reacted to what was done to them. Maybe the danger to citizens, to the adrenaline of the rush, all the rest of it. Nothing justifies what they did, because it seems like the people were submissive. Now, see, we couldn't hear what was going on the ground, so we don't know what orders were being given and perhaps disobeyed. We don't know the whole story yet, but it's pretty hard to deny that what we did see was not justified. That amount of force did not seem to be justified, and that's my reaction, and I would assume that of most of you. Here's Scott. Hi, Art. Just as the public's memory of Rodney King had begun to fade, the police in Southern California have shot themselves in the foot. In doing so, they reopened the wound in the public's trust and once again have cast all police officers in a poor light. In the 7 years I've been in law enforcement, I've never carried a baton, nor have I needed one to subdue a suspect. That's not to say they are not a legitimate law enforcement weapon. Batons used in the manner in which they're intended are invaluable tools and often reduce the need to use lethal force. Ironically, I was just issued a collapsible baton yesterday. After a little soul searching, I've decided I'll carry it. In the end, I have to trust in the training I've received and in myself to do the right thing. If I can't do that, then I shouldn't be carrying a baton, let alone a gun. So there you are. Scott, for the first time, called the program yesterday. And this, from Joan in Thousand Oaks, about Riverside, why isn't anybody addressing the safety and civil rights of all who were menaced by the illegals in the speeding, reckless driving, wreck-tossing truck? Now, that surely is a fair question. I mean, they tore across. They began to wreak havoc. They threw things, parts of the truck, sideswiped other cars. There were a lot of lives in danger here. By the way, it's just sort of loosely related, but I got this email and I thought you'd enjoy it, Art. Just a note about our immigration problem. I am an agent at Brownfield Station, and almost all of the agents here listen to your show. I can say one thing for certain. Charlie is not an agent in San Diego. Every agent around here hates him more than anything else. Anyway, we are being overrun by aliens. And now the higher-ups are making us sit on X's. In other words, one stationary spot, and we can't move. So when we see aliens run by, we call it in, and maybe somebody in a backup unit can chase them. I could tell you so many stories about behind-the-scenes action, or should I say lack of it, in the San Diego sector. That's, of course, part of all this. Or another one, I've got lots. I'm writing to you due to the current firestorm of controversy surrounding the police beating that occurred yesterday afternoon in Southern California. I've watched the local and international news, and in every case, the top story is about this. I am a former deputy sheriff in Riverside County, now working for a federal law enforcement agency, and was a classmate of Tracy Watkins, the deputy involved in the incident. Tracy has loved being a cop so much he actually paid his own way through Southern California Peace Officers Academy. Following graduation, hired by the Riverside County Sheriff and assigned to the Lake Elsinore Station. I've never known Tracy to be heavy-handed, brutal, or unfair. He's performed his duties for the last 5 years in a manner that served the people of the community and his department well. 30 seconds of a controversial videotape does not equal 5 years of service to his community. And this is being overlooked. There is very little being said about the group of illegal aliens who were in the vehicle that was being pursued. The vehicle had been running since it ran a border checkpoint at Temecula, which is located north of San Diego on Interstate 15. It continued for about 80 miles until its conclusion, with both the U.S. Border Patrol and Riverside Sheriff's Department involved in the chase. The media is not showing the occupants of the truck throwing everything from beer bottles to destroying, then following the entire camper shell, they were riding in at the police and other vehicles. The driver of the truck was driving extremely recklessly and even rammed several vehicles in an attempt to cause an accident so they could avoid being caught. So that gives you a little bit of perspective on all of this as you begin to prepare to comment. And I'm sure there's going to be a lot of comment about it. There's a lot of other news, and I'm just not getting through it fast enough. In New York, a federal appeals court ruling on the right to die. This is a very serious ruling. The question is, what is a doctor's obligation to a terminally ill patient who wants to commit suicide? Now, what is that doctor's obligation? Answer from the Federal Appeals Court is that the court shall not ban doctors. The Constitution does not ban doctors from the practice of helping patients to die. Today's decision really leaves no doubt at all. Physicians have a constitutional right in helping patients to die. A constitutional right. The court said, quote, listen to this, physicians do not fulfill the role of killer by prescribing drugs any more than they do by disconnecting life support systems. The Catholic Church, as you can well imagine, is not happy about this, and they call it excessive judicial interference. The whole thing now is headed to the U.S. Supreme Court. So we shall see. But I do believe that if you look at the decision in Washington, now New York, that there is going to be a decision from the U.S. Supreme Court that is going to rival in its controversial nature that of Roe v. Wade. This will be as big a decision in its own way as Roe v. Wade. And I would bet you the High Court rules and holds up the decision in Washington, now the one in New York, which basically legitimizes doctor-assisted suicide. The focus of all this has been on Dr. K, right? He's the guy who's grabbed the headlines. But as I've told you right along, this has been an issue far bigger than Kevorkian. Kevorkian is just one very public case. In America, doctors behind the scenes and quietly and without all the hoopla have been helping patients to die for as long as I've been around. They do that. It just occurs. In other words, in the progress of a fatal disease, AIDS, cancer, whatever it would be, in the final stages, it gets to the point where the amount of medication the doctor must prescribe to truly take away the pain is very close to a lethal dose, you know, right on the edge. And if the patient has that medicine around, obviously they can and do leave prematurely, choosing not to go through the final agonizing throes, the horrible throes, I might add, of a very painful death. And I have been on the side of this for a very long time. I know it's a slippery slope, and I don't want to slide down. But I also see no reason to let people suffer. Do you? Do you? Is there a reason? My wife once told me there was, and I've been thoughtful about it, that a painful death is something that you are supposed to go through. And if you're supposed to go through it, and I've thought and thought and thought about this, that in essence, there's a kind of a bad karmic end if you take the easy way out, and it will destine you to relive an even more difficult time in another life or another existence. I don't know. The other way of looking at it is that, God intends for you to go through this. It is part of your individual life cycle, and you should go through it and not shorten it. So I've been very thoughtful about it. It's a very thoughtful topic. I wonder what you think. Late report on the Freeman, quickly. They've got a lot of firepower, I guess. We're hearing now they've got a 50 caliber full machine gun. Now, it may be somebody's got a license for that. I don't know. They haven't said. But it looks like they've got a lot of guns there. A lot of guns. Plus, they've got an explosives expert, somebody who's worked with dynamite. So if it comes to blows, it will be big blows. Okay, this is where we're going to break, at the bottom of the hour. We'll be right back. I have yet a little more, and then off into Talk Radioville we go.
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1: Oh, woe is me. Here come the faxes. And the response to the beating, I can already tell what it's going to be like. You're not going to believe it. Or maybe you are. Now, I say woe is me because I know what this is going to bring. Art, instead of beating two illegal immigrants, how about shooting 2,000 of them? They'd get the message not to cross illegally, huh? Some of us taxpayers have had enough. CG in Pasadena, California, a nice reasoned moderate response, followed by this, hi Art, beat them? Any piece of garbage who comes into this country illegally should be executed on the spot. End of conversation. Basement John. P.S. While you're at it, hang every SOB in the ACLU. Sheesh. Guys, why don't we start out with a nice moderate response to all of this. Holy mackerel. I'm going to tell you what I think. It's the same thing I have always thought. And here it comes. I think the U.S. ought to build a wall. I have thought for years and years the U.S. should build a wall. We had the technology back in Nam to detect people crawling along a trail thousands of miles away. They could sit in Washington, and they could watch the traffic and tell you how many footsteps there were trotting along the Ho Chi Minh Trail in the dark of night. I mean, we had that technology then. Imagine what we've got now. We have the power, and have had it, not the will, to close our border. And that doesn't mean keep all immigrants out. That means simply know who cometh and goeth. And if we would do that, we wouldn't have high-speed chases north of San Diego, past a checkpoint. That kind of thing wouldn't happen because we would know who's on our highway. And if they want to stop it, that's how they can do it. Do we have a right to know who's bringing in cocaine and heroin, the majority of which comes from the Mexican border? You're damn right we do. That's a federal area. Our border is a federal area. And we should erect a fence, a wall, an electronic barrier, whatever it takes, and then this kind of thing would not occur. Or at least if it did, it would be damn rare. So that's what I think. Do I think excessive force was used? Yeah, probably was. There was probably no need to subdue them in that manner, although even there is a little bit of a question, but anybody who watched the videotape can't be in great doubt. Well, I've got a whole lot more here, but not more time, so let me hit my international number one more time here, folks. I'm kind of proud of it. AT&T got the toll-free international line open, so no matter where you are in the world, you can call us toll-free. 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And for you, anywhere, it will be toll-free. 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You can call us toll-free now. The Internet. 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East of the Rockies, you're on the air. Hello. West of the Rockies, you're on the air. Good morning.
2: Good evening, Art.
1: Good evening to you.
2: Hi. I wanted to comment on your wife's musings about karmic debt concerning suffering at the end of life.
1: Yes.
2: And how, you know, you might come back and have to do it again. I perceive that along with Christian thought and Asian thought concerning karma, it's been very easy to point to the suffering as somebody's lot in life for their karmic debt. But in reality, I see it as more profoundly a societal karmic debt that causes such suffering for the masses, as seen in overpopulation, et cetera, et cetera. And, you know, I would, if it came to the conclusion about suffering at the end of death.
1: I'm really unable to grasp, for my own consideration, the greater karmic thing that you're talking about with regard to society's behavior. To me, this is reduced to what I would do myself. How about you?
2: What I would do at the end of life?
1: Yeah, let's say that you had a fatal disease, cancer, AIDS, doesn't matter, whatever. It was going to end painfully and soon, and you were in the last throes of it. Should a doctor have a right to help you end it sooner than it would otherwise end, prevent that horrible end suffering?
2: Well, yes, I believe I should have access, and probably would, to morphine, as you were saying, and would be able to do that, and it's already being done.
1: Well, the question is, the challenger here, is whether you think, and I've really thought about this for years after my wife said it to me. We had to talk about it. Whether you are meant, in effect, by God or nature or whatever it is, whether you believe there's going to be another life or whether you believe this one simply must be concluded in its totality, including the suffering at the end, whether it's karmically proper you go through that or it's okay to take a shortcut, bow out, say good night, that's it, I've had enough, I'm out of here.
2: Well, I think naturally morphine's there to help, you know, alleviate suffering, and people are able to utilize what is here for that purpose.
1: I think that you should run for office because you answered a question with the skill of Newt Gingrich.
2: Oh, no.
1: Yes.
2: You like him. I don't, so I can't relate. Sorry.
1: You pick them. They're all about the same, left or right. They're good politicians. They have the ability to answer a question without ever answering it.
2: Well, I think I answered it by saying that so it's a societal karmic problem.
1: Yeah, but I talked about you and asked about you, and you talked about society.
2: Uh-huh. So, yeah. But that's what society is dictating, what, you know, the individual does.
1: All right, dear. Thank you. Well, I'm not going to go any farther than that. On my international line, which is ringing.
3: Whoa!
1: Hello there.
3: Hello. I'm Kumi.
1: Where are you?
3: In Japan.
1: You in Japan?
3: Yes.
1: Well, you are on the air.
3: Yeah.
1: All over the world.
3: Yeah.
1: Where in Japan are you?
3: Do you know Fukui Prefecture?
1: Say it again, please.
3: Fukui Prefecture, near Osaka.
1: Near Osaka.
3: Yeah.
1: Okay. And how are you hearing us?
3: How are you hearing?
1: Yes. How do you hear us? On computer?
3: No. I heard this radio program from my friend.
1: I see. Well, your English is quite good.
3: Thank you very much. I can't speak English well.
1: Yes, you're doing fine. What did you hear on this program?
3: Eh? What? No, I've never heard this radio program.
1: Then how did you get this phone number?
3: This line from my friend. He is hearing this radio program.
1: Yes.
3: Yeah. Now, he said to me, could you call this line? call this line
1: five or six times. What is your friend's name?
3: Huh?
1: What is your friend name?
3: Name?
1: Name.
3: His name?
1: Yes.
3: His name is Dave.
1: Dave? Well, good.
3: Jerry.
1: Jerry?
3: Yeah.
1: Okay, you can say hi, Jerry.
3: Hi, Dave.
1: And what is your first name?
3: first name?
1: Yes.
3: Me?
1: Yes.
3: Ah, Kumi.
1: Kumi.
3: I'm Kumi.
1: Kumi.
3: Yeah.
1: Okay, Kumi. Well, you said hi to him.
3: Eh?
1: I said, you said hello to him. That's nice.
3: Ah. Hello, Daddy.
1: Kana? Kumi, anything else?
3: Yeah, Jay, could you call me later?
1: Yes. Okay. Yes,
3: that's
1: there
3: all.
1: You are. That's the message. Could you call me later? All the way from a prefecture whose name I did not quite get. Kumi. Oh, I could see this is going to be fun. This is going to be fun. West of the Rockies, you're on the air. Hello.
4: Yeah, I have a question on the man from NASA's, Richard.
1: Richard Hoagland.
4: Yeah, I heard a tape of the program you did with him when he announced the press conference, and I haven't heard your program since. I was wondering...
1: Oh, my sir. There's been about 1,000 miles of water under the bridge since then.
4: Uh-huh.
1: What I would suggest to you, we have the photographs on our website. So you can get them there and take a look, or you can wait and see them in our newsletter where they're going to be published. One of the two.
4: Okay. Did any NASA officials come forward with him? There was talk of maybe
1: yes.
4: an astronaut.
1: Yes, sir. Yes, they did. But one of the archive people who took care of the photographs came forward. So, yes, but I really can't fill you in on all of this. Catch up with it on the website or our newsletter.
4: I realize that. I'm amazed that the networks, the major networks haven't picked this up.
1: Well, many of the major networks did pick it up. There was an article in the Washington Post. The Associated Press ran a story. CNN was running a story, so you missed it.
4: Mm.
1: Okay?
4: Thank you.
1: Thank you, sir. Sorry I can't. Kind of do a replay of the whole thing, but there was a very great deal that went on. Wild card line, you're on the air. Hello.
5: Hi, good morning, Eric.
1: Good morning.
5: You didn't tell us the most important news of the day. Where did you find Comet? I assume you found him.
1: Oh, yes, yes, yes. And almost had a heart attack in the process. We searched every corner of our house for this wildcat of ours. And he was not to be found. Just when we were thinking, well, maybe he figured out a way to get outside, impossible though it seems, because we couldn't find him.
5: Right.
1: And so we went in and opened a drawer in a chest of drawers.
5: Uh-huh.
1: And somehow, he had crawled up behind the chest of drawers and crawled into a drawer.
5: You know, it's too bad.
1: Where he was curled up and happy. When we opened that drawer, sir,
5: yeah.
1: True to his name, like a streak of orange, he came flying out of that drawer, and both of us just about had a total heart attack.
5: Well, you know, I was trying to get through to you last night, and that was one of the places I was going to tell you to check, because my cat used to do that.
1: That's psychic.
5: Quite often.
1: That's psychic.
5: In the chest of, you know, where my clothes are.
1: Yes,
5: clothes.
1: Sir. Yes.
5: Somehow I get in behind and get in the drawer from behind somehow.
1: Yes, sir. Behind. 20/20 hindsight psychic vision. Should have told me last night. Sheesh, I almost had a heart attack. Well, today, Comet is beginning to slowly come forth. It's really funny to listen to. He's having this little internal fight with himself. He's living in the bathroom, and that's his safe place. And you'll hear this, meow, meow, meow, meow, meow, like this. And he's what he's doing is he's fighting with himself. It's like, I want to come out. I'm lonely. I really want friends, but, you know, I'm scared to death of you. And so that's exactly where it is. And he's venturing out now. He'll steal out from his room and walk around the living room a little bit and then suddenly get spooked and go running back to his bathroom. And then you'll hear a meow and he'll fight with himself for a while and he'll come out again. And he'll look around. It really is pretty cool, actually. We're watching a completely wild animal discover a civilized world. And he's not banging into walls anymore, anything like that. He's walking. So things are a-changing, and it's really, really fun to watch. But, man, if you could have seen that cat come shooting out of that door, whew, heart attack time. East of the Rockies, you're on the air. Hello.
6: Hello, Art.
1: Yes.
6: This is Jeff from Houston.
1: Hi, Jeff.
6: Hi, I wanted to talk a little bit about that. What happened in California.
1: Yes, sir.
6: Now, the ACLU is trying to say that those police officers violated their civil rights. If they were illegal aliens, they don't have civil rights.
1: Yes, yes, they do.
6: They do?
1: Yeah.
6: How if they're not legal citizens?
1: Anybody on our soil enjoys the same rough civil rights we do. Not all of them, but they have civil rights. The right not to be beaten unnecessarily, have excessive force used. They have the right to, generally, to an attorney. They have the right to go through our judicial system and be judged as we would be. So those are civil rights.
6: Okay, let me tell you a little story about the ACLU. Now, here in Houston, they had a Holocaust museum open up. And some of my friends went down there, and they were denied entry in there on the opening day.
1: Why?
6: Well, they said that you need a special invitation. Now, before they went...
1: Well, a lot of places, that's not unusual, sir. When you have an opening to something, you have a special one-day invitation list of people, and then the general public gets to go the next day or something.
6: Well, no, I had called that morning to make sure, and I asked them if it was open to the public today, and they said yes. And when they got there, the manager, the owner, or whatever, had a police officer come over and kick them off the property.
1: Mm-hmm.
6: For the simple fact that they were proud white men. Now,
1: what does that mean?
6: Well, they were a member of an organization there just to observe what kind of lies the Holocaust Museum was portraying in there.
1: What do you mean by proud white men?
6: They were exactly what I said, proud white men.
1: That's all the key. What does that mean? And what's the organization you belong to?
6: It's the National Socialist Organization.
1: National Socialist Organization.
6: Yes.
1: And what is their view of the Holocaust?
6: Well, that most of it's a lie. There were not 6 million Jews in Germany at the time.
1: Do you think that it makes any difference whether it was 2 million, even 1 million, or 6 million that were killed?
6: Well...
1: Yes.
6: Do I think it makes a difference?
1: Yeah. Does it make a difference?
6: It doesn't matter to me. The only thing is they're lying.
1: So not one Jew was killed, is that it?
6: Well, what about the city of Dresden? Where 4 million German citizens were killed.
1: Let's have you stay with my question. Do you think not one Jew was killed, and the whole thing is a lie?
6: Do I not think one Jew was killed?
1: And the whole thing was a lie?
6: No, I'm not saying the whole thing was a lie.
1: How much of it was a lie? How many Jews do you think were killed?
6: I'd say probably no more than 2 million.
1: No more than 2 million?
6: Yeah.
1: And what would you say about that?
6: What would I say about that?
1: Yeah, the 2 million.
6: The time of war.
1: The 2 million. Time of war?
6: Yeah.
1: All right. Thanks for the call. Well, I think you told me basically what I suspected you would tell me based on what you said. Just a couple million. It's war. You know, when there's a war, why, you can march people in showers and gas them. You, sir, are a white Aryan. You, sir, are a white supremacist. You, sir, are probably a Nazi as well. If not, have sympathy with Nazis. That's what I would conclude from what you tiptoed about and tried to say. So that's what I think. First time caller line, you're on the air. Hello.
7: Hi, Art. It's finally good to talk to you. How you doing?
1: I'm fine. Where are you?
7: I'm TJ. I'm calling from Colorado Springs.
1: Excellent.
7: I really enjoy your program. I was wondering if you'd ever thought of having Richard Bach, do you know the author of Jonathan Livingston Seagull?
1: Yes.
7: Or anyone from the Method?
1: One of my... Truly all-time favorites. God, I love that.
7: The reason I ask is Gordon Michael Scallion had said something about the things he saw possibly being changed by people getting a positive attitude.
1: Of course.
7: And these are people that have really helped me to change my life to think in a more positive way. And I just thought it'd be good to hear
1: you. You're right. It would make a good show, and I'd love to have him on. So that'd be one interview that I would absolutely love to do. Sure. Listen, I've got to run. We're at the top of the hour and news
7: okay,
1: time and all that stuff.
7: Good to talk to you.
1: I'm glad you called.
7: Keep going.
1: Take care. All right, we are going to break here. I'll find out what's going on as if we didn't know, and we'll be right back with more.
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1: That's exactly what it is. Good morning, everybody. I'm Art Bell. 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There have been toll-free lines from certain countries to certain countries, but never have they opened up the entire world to toll-free calling. It's cool. And it's working. Dear Art, regarding the virulent and vicious anti-immigrant sentiments, how many of these good humanitarians want to pick crops? I'd damn sure rather my tax dollars be used to educate the children of illegals than go to disgusting corporate welfare and obscene government waste. Liberal Sue in Illinois chiming in. Well, yes, but we need not have the problem, as I explained last hour. There's no reason why we can't control our borders. We had the facilities, the ability to do that long, long ago. And so that's the answer to the problem. I mean, control the borders. Know what comes and goes, who comes and goes. It doesn't mean no immigrants to pick crops. We've had a Bracero program and could have another. We can let the people in we want in. No problem. But we need to guard the borders. Be a good mission for this president. Be a very popular one, too. Then this, cops shouldn't lose control. And yes, we do have rights. We have rights to a secure border, we have rights to safe roads, and we have rights to an orderly society. Right on, Mike. And then the other issue we're talking about because of the New York decision. Art, doctor-assisted suicide has legitimate arguments, both pro and con. But my fear, and maybe unfounded, is that how long is it going to be before the patient is not included in the loop for such decisions? Would we have euthanasia? What if we're forced into government-controlled managed health care by some future Congress via Clinton's wouldn't the government, maybe even Hillary types, be making this private decision intentioned for the family and their doctor? Well, that is, of course, the bottom of the slippery slope, but I'm not sure that it's an absolute ride that would be taken. It's a long jump between a patient's personal decision and somebody else making that decision for them. To me, it is. That's a big jump. All right, anyway, back to the phones. West of the Rockies, you're on the air. Hi. Hello there. Going once, going twice, gone. Wild card line, you're on the air. Good morning.
2: Good morning, Mr. Bell.
1: It's Leonard of South Dakota.
2: Well, you know what I wish?
1: I wish you'd let me
2: get on the air with you and sit down as a friend and discuss a few things instead of treating me as an adversary and cutting me off.
1: Well, Leonard, I cut everybody off.
2: Well, there's a few things I'd
1: equal like opportunity cutoff, Leonard.
2: There's some things that some of your listeners would like you to see through, and you don't want to see them. You won't let anybody tell you.
1: People tell me all the time, Leonard, but the only vision that there'll be will come from me. And despite all your best words and all the best words of anybody out there, Leonard, I'm the one who's got to have the vision, okay?
2: Well, that's right. But don't you want to make the decision on the truth?
1: I want to make the decision on my own, Leonard. Thank you. And there we go again with another equal opportunity. There, doctor. Well, that is, of course, the bottom of the slippery slope. But I'm not sure that it's an absolute ride that would be taken. It's a long jump between a patient's personal decision and somebody else making that decision for them. To me, it is. That's a big jump. All right, anyway, back to the phones. West of the Rockies, you're on the air. Hi. Hello there. Going once, going twice, gone. Wild card line, you're on the air. Good morning.
2: Good morning, Mr. Bell.
1: It's Leonard of South Dakota.
2: Well, you know what I wish?
1: I wish you'd let me get
2: on the air with you and sit down as a friend and discuss a few things instead of treating me as an adversary and cutting me off.
1: Well, Leonard, I cut everybody off.
2: Well, there's a few things I'd
1: Equal
2: like
1: Equal opportunity cutoff, Leonard.
2: There's some things that some of your listeners would like you to see through, and you don't want to see them. You won't let anybody tell you.
1: People tell me all the time, Leonard, but the only vision that there'll be will come from me. And despite all your best words and all the best words of anybody out there, Leonard, I'm the one who's got to have the vision, okay?
2: Well, that's right. But don't you

0: I knew
1: let me get on the air with you and sit down as a friend and discuss a few things instead of treating me as an adversary and cutting me off.
0: Well, Leonard, I cut everybody off.
1: Well, there's a few things I'd
0: equal like opportunity to, cut off, Leonard.
1: There's some things that some of your listeners would like you to see through, and you don't want to see them. You won't let anybody tell you.
0: People tell me all the time, Leonard, but the only vision that there'll be will come from me. And despite all your best words and all the best words of anybody out there, Leonard, I'm the one who's got to have the vision, okay?
1: Well, that's right. But don't you want to make the decision on the truth?
0: I want to make the decision on my own, Leonard. Thank you. And there we go again with another equal opportunity cutoff. I don't want to be preached to. These are personal issues, and, of course, Leonard speaks of religion, that I'm working on myself. And we're here to do a talk show, not have a preaching session. If you want to do that, do it on Sunday in church. You know, I'll work it out myself, Leonard. No kidding. Wildcard line, you're on the air.
2: Hey, hi, Art.
0: How you doing?
2: It's Robert calling from Phoenix.
0: Hi, Robert.
2: I got through so fast.
0: Yes, sir.
2: Yeah, I was just calling to talk about this Montana thing.
0: Okay.
2: I don't know if that's the subject you're talking about.
0: These are open lines, partner.
2: Okay. Well, I have an idea of what they should do there. It's still going on, isn't it?
0: Oh, yes.
2: Yeah. Well, these people, they don't believe that they're Americans. And they haven't given their consent to be governed, and they think that they have a right not to be governed until they give their consent. So I think that what we should do is have Congress declare their property to be foreign soil and declare war on them.
0: Why would you want to, in effect, cede the sovereignty of this country to a bunch of jerks?
2: Well, it would be over in a short time, and they'd have to.
0: No, yeah, but we don't need to do that. That acknowledges their claim of sovereignty. They don't have a sovereign anything there, except as sovereign as any of us are on our own property. Well, theirs has been declared. They didn't pay for it, and there have been eviction notices, foreclosures, and. That's the name of that tune. We don't need to declare them a foreign country. That's ridiculous.
2: Well, then I thought we could declare all the free men living in the United States as foreign agents and spies and clean them up that way.
0: All right. Well, that's ridiculous. That would simply add weight to their worthless claims. What's in a name, Art? The standoff between federal officers and the freemen in Montana is disturbing on several fronts. The patriot jerks that have been defrauding merchants of bogus checks and generally being thorns in their neighbors' sides for more than a year. Their arguments against law and order are specious. That part said, I do not understand the reasoning that makes it permissible or desirable to send in the FBI and BATF in a media frenzy. Average Americans write bad checks every day and don't risk such a reaction. Yes, sir, but they don't threaten local law enforcement officials. They don't defraud people. They don't take people's farms. They don't declare themselves to be sovereign when they are not sovereign. We are a nation of states in a union, aren't we? The United States of America. So the way to solve this is not to agree with them that there are sovereign little fiefdoms and kingdoms within the United States. No way. West of the Rockies, well, you would have been on the air. East of the Rockies, you're on the air. Good morning.
3: Yes.
0: Hello.
3: Hello.
0: Turn your radio off, please. Can you do that?
3: Yeah, turn it off, Steve.
0: Steve, turn it. Steve figures. Steve would have the volume up, of course. Anyway, where are you calling from, sir?
3: Indianapolis, Indiana. Is this Art?
0: Yes, it is.
3: Oh, hey, how's it going? I guess there must be a delay, huh?
0: Of course. It's called an Art Bell Career Protecting Delay.
3: Oh. Well, I didn't realize that. Well, my brother just told me about that I could get you on the WOAI live feed over the Internet, and I just listened to you the last couple nights.
0: There you are.
3: It's really cool.
0: It is cool, yes.
3: It's very cool.
0: Well, that goes worldwide, you know.
3: Yeah, I heard Kumi just call it a little while ago.
0: Yeah, she said hi to her boyfriend.

0: You know what I was thinking about after she called?
1: What's that?
0: It's nice to hear from these little Japanese girls and others saying hi to their, obviously, to their American boyfriends. But, you know, what if there's some wife out there, you know, sitting out there someplace, who would hear some cute little Japanese girl call in from some unnameable prefecture saying hi to her husband? Not cool. Just a thought.
1: That's funny.
0: Yeah.
1: That's funny.
0: Anyway, what can I do for you, sir?
1: Well, my roommate just had to write the number down, so he was so excited he got through. I was like, going, I don't have nothing I want to talk about tonight. But I do really kind of. Have you, you know the organization Hospice, don't you?
0: Yes, I do.
1: You've heard of that? Well, I just read a really interesting article the other day here in the Indianapolis Star comparing Hospice to Dr. Kevorkian. You know, and Hospice, I just had a cousin that passed away recently, and I wasn't there when she passed away, but I know that it says in lieu of sending flowers, you know, give money to the organization Hospice.
0: Sure.
1: And I didn't even realize that it was about exactly what it was about.
0: Well, it's not necessarily about assisted suicide, sir. A hospice is a place where people go to spend their final days. Although I suppose these issues are certainly present in a hospice. In other words, as you increase the dose of painkiller or whatever required to control the pain, you get to the point where you're on the edge of a lethal dose.
1: Right, right. And I suspected that it was the fact that that was maybe what happened, and had possibly Julie passed away before the disease really would have actually took her.
0: Well, what are your feelings about that? Julie, you say, would you rather now think that Julie suffered painfully until the very, very end, or that she was helped or made a decision on her own to hasten it?
1: I think that hospice probably helped her or let her make a decision to go ahead and increase the morphine or whatever.
0: Yeah, yeah. How do you feel about that?
1: Well, I think that I think it's a lot nicer of a thing than in the back of a van in a parking lot with Dr. Kevorkian.
0: Here, here.
1: To be in your home, in your bed, with people around you that you love.
0: Yes, sir. Thank you. Dr. Kevorkian is just very public, but this is a far, far bigger issue and has been going on in this country for a long time, very privately between physicians and families and patients, and everybody knows it. It's just that we're now beginning to get court decisions that legalize it. Legalize it. We're in a very a litigation-minded society. And there had to be a decision about this made. Now, the latest, of course, in New York, saying that a doctor has a constitutional right, to help a patient end it. This is going to the U.S. Supreme Court. The Catholic Church will fight it every inch of the way. So, Dr. Kevorkian is just a name that, you know, is presently at the head of this list. And you really, really ought to know that it's going on all over the place anyway. And so I guess we've got to ask ourselves what we want in our society, whether we want a patient and a doctor to be able to make that decision legally or not. What is your answer? Mr. Bell. The only way to gain a proper perspective on assisted death is to look into the eyes of a loved one who's lying there in pain brought on by one of God's wonderful diseases. Or be that person, Dave in Sarasota, Florida. It's kind of another slash at God, huh? Greetings from Memphis, just drifting off to sleep during the Dr. K debate. One thing to add to the pondering. Medical science has given us the ability to prolong life, which sometimes implies prolonging suffering. Should an individual not have the right to be able to ease that suffering and end their own life, which may conceivably be artificially prolonged in the first place? Euthanasia is fair game for those incapable of making their own decisions. Why not for those who are capable? Enjoy the show quite a bit. Can't wait to upgrade my computer and catch you on Vidian. East of the Rockies, you're on the air. Good morning.
2: Hello, Art.
0: Hello.
2: I'm calling from Vincennes, Indiana.
0: Yes, sir.
2: My name's Tim.
0: Hi, Tim.
2: I just had to turn down my 818 CS.
0: Is that a fine machine or what?
2: Yeah, I really do like it. I'm managing to get a little luck with the shortwave antenna, too.
0: What'd you put up?
2: I've picked up Russia.
0: No, so, I mean, what kind of shortwave antenna?
2: I just got the one that they sent with it. I ordered the little one.
0: Okay. Well, one day, take about 60 feet of wire, put an insulator on the end of it, throw it up in a tree or, you know, up to another side of an apartment or wherever you've got there, mm-hmm. and it'll go nuts. You'll just hear 10 times what you hear now.
2: Oh, really?
0: Yeah.
2: Wow. Hey, I'm the one that wanted to name your cat Cusco. Remember that?
0: Well, yeah, and that was a close second, but it turns out Comet really does fit.
2: Oh, yeah, I agree. Especially with the antics Comet's been pulling, it sounds... Yeah, I like Comet.
0: I mean, we're at the end of the line, opened the drawer, and he had nestled himself in an underwear drawer. He was very happy there, but he came flying out of there like a shot out of a gun, and talk about having a heart attack. Sheesh. You know, it's like in... You remember Alien?
2: Yeah.
0: Was
2: oh,
0: like,
2: yeah, the little orange cat.
0: Yeah, oh, just like that.
2: Oh,
0: believe
2: man.
0: Me, the same. When you're in the movie and you saw it, your heart jumped. In real life, your whole body flexes.
2: Mm-hmm.
0: It was terrible.
2: I had an experience with a wild cat one time. I tried caught a pigeon.
0: Uh-huh.
2: And there was this wild cat, and I was in the Navy, and we were on an area where we shined our shoes.
0: Yeah.
2: And I caught this pigeon.
0: Yes.
2: And there was this wild cat sitting there.
0: Yeah.
2: And, you know, it acted pretty docile. But it just like Comet jumped.
0: Yep.
2: Oh, man, I got near it with a pigeon I caught, and the thing attacked it in my hands.
0: Oh, no. There was I forget what it was. Thank you very much for the call. But my wife and I saw a movie in which it was a comedy. I mean, it wasn't even a movie. It was a comedy skit in which all animals turned against their owners. And it was horrible. Dogs and cats jumping on people's faces. You know, they're struggling to get the dogs and the cats off, and all the animals in the world have turned against their owners. And even goldfish were leaping out of bowls and doing unmentionable things to people. It was pretty funny. Well, let me see. What have I got to get done? Do I have anything I've got to get done? No? I think I'm clear. Don't forget our new international line. It's up and running. It's totally cool. Wherever you are in the world, we want to hear from you. If you're listening on the Internet in Europe, in Britain, in Australia, it doesn't matter where you are. It's toll-free. It won't cost you any money. So call us. 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And then simply dial 800-893-0903. Now, in some countries, like we found out yesterday in Hong Kong, you've got to call the operator, and she'll take the 800 number from you, and there'll be no charge. USA Direct Access, then 800-893-0903. West of the Rockies, you're on the air. Hello.
3: I'm sorry?
0: You're on the air. Why are you sorry?
3: I'm not sorry.
0: Okay. Go ahead, then.
3: I turned my radio down. I'm calling from San Diego.
0: From San Diego. Yes, uh-huh.
3: And I was wondering if you ever feel like you're working in a museum.
0: No.
3: Why all the people call up and say, is this art? Anyway.
0: Oh, that was a little funny, huh?
3: Well, not too funny, I guess. What I'm calling about really is... I guess the president sent back the where the baby's aborted and close to giving birth.
0: Late-term abortions.
3: Right.
0: The bill the president said he would veto, yes.
3: And he did. He sent it back to Congress. I was wondering if they were... killing prisoners on death row in this matter, how many of the human rights groups would be around fighting for this if they were doing prisoners in this manner, no pun intended.
0: Mm-hmm. Well, it's a very good question. It's a very, very good question. First time caller line, you're on the air. Hello? Goodbye. East of the Rockies, you're on the air. Good morning.
4: Hi, this is Virginia.
0: Hello.
4: Hi, this is Art.
0: Yes, where are you, Virginia?
4: I am in Greenville, South Carolina.
0: Very good.
4: And I was very interested in the facts that you received earlier about the big leap to euthanasia against the patient's will.
0: Yes.
4: I happen to be a registered nurse, and this already has happened. I'm
0: sure it has. There have been nurses arrested for what amounts to murder.
4: This was what I would call murder by default. A patient that we had in the hospital that had essentially ruined his own life and had been in the hospital for many, many months would probably never be able to go home.
0: Listen,
4: overheard the doctors in the hallway.
0: Listen,
4: saying,
0: hon,
4: well,
0: I want you to stop your story right there because we're coming up on a break. So hold on through the break. It's our nickel. We'll hold you and come right back to you after the break, all right?
4: Okey-doke.
0: Okay, stay right there. We've got a nurse's point of view on euthanasia. Or is it doctor-assisted suicide? Or is it murder? Well, we'll find out.
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1: Once again, here we are, live. 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Now back to a young nurse. You're back on the air again.
2: Yes, I wanted understood that this was a 35-year-old man, the patient was.
1: Okay.
2: This happened at a university-affiliated hospital, a very, very well-known university with a very well-known doctor who made the decision.
1: Mm-hmm.
2: This man overheard the physicians in the hallway saying that they were no longer going to assist him when he was in a life-and-death situation with respiratory problems.
1: No heroic measures, yes.
2: None. We're not talking about a comatose patient. We're not talking about a vegetable. We're not talking about someone who was about to die.
1: What was wrong with him?
2: Well, he had abused alcohol and drugs, and he had just ruined his body. His heart was in bad trouble. His kidneys were in bad trouble. And he accumulated a lot of fluid in his body,
1: mm-hmm.
2: and which essentially suffocated and drowned him. And he needed help very frequently from respiratory therapy to survive.
1: I've got you. And they made a decision not to intervene.
2: Right. He overheard this, and a nurse heard him crying in his room. And she went in to ask him what the problem was, and he told her that he was not ready to die. He did not want to die. He had heard what the doctor said. And she went to the doctors concerned and told them what the patient said. He didn't want to die. The doctor's response to this was to go to his chart and write DNR, which means do not resuscitate.
1: Right.
2: They called his brother, who was a minister, and told him the next time he got into trouble, they would not be resuscitating him. And within 24 hours, he was dead.
1: Well, that's quite a story.
2: It's absolutely true, and if you like, I can send you a copy of the letter of protest written by the nurses, because I wrote it on their behalf.
1: I would appreciate that.
2: Yes.
1: I really would appreciate that. Would you send that, please?
2: I absolutely will, if you'll give me the information. I don't know how to send anything to you.
1: All right, you don't have a fax machine, do you?
2: No, I don't.
1: All right, then my address is Art Bell, Post Office Box 4755. In a strange name town.
2: I've been by it.
1: Oh, you have, all right.
2: 4755?
1: 4755, Pahrump, Nevada, Pahrump, Nevada, zip code 89041.
2: 89041.
1: Dash 4755.
2: Dash 4755.
1: Okay.
2: Yes.
1: All right, thank you very much, and I'll look forward to that. That would seem to be... Although we don't know the medical particulars, that would seem to be a bit of a slide down the slippery slope on the face of it. That brings up the opposite point of view. Somebody who wants to live, expresses a vocal desire to live, and is denied the measures to attempt to achieve that. So that's a pretty serious story. And I don't want that, and you shouldn't want that, and nobody should want that. But I don't know that that changes my view, which is that the New York and Washington decisions were correct. We just have to be very careful. First-time caller line, you're on the air. Hi.
3: Hi, Art. This is Tom from Phoenix.
1: Hi, Tom.
3: Yeah, I was calling in regards to... in regards to the acceptance of alien cultures coming into, as far as that's concerned, I think right now, you're right as far as people not accepting it? Because...
1: Well, let's test you a little bit.
3: Okay.
1: Let's say I'm an alien. I'm the leader of the lead ship of a large number of ships, and I come to Earth, and I land, and I say, well, we've got news for you. We've figured out, we think you're ready. We are your creators. We created you. We did a lot of DNA work, which we continue to monitor and do today, and we created you. There is not, as you understand it, a God other than us, you know, the gray guys here.
3: Mm-hmm.
1: We did the work. We are your fathers and mothers. Now, how do you think that news would be greeted?
3: It would be very devastating to a lot of people.
1: Or if I came down and regarded you as a potato chip, you wouldn't be real happy about it, right?
3: Nope.
1: So there are various possibilities.
3: Mm-hmm.
1: If I came down and I said, we're from the Pleiades,
3: mm-hmm.
1: and we've been watching you for a long time, we've been around for thousands more years than you have, and we're just here to say hi. Even that would be extremely disturbing. So the Brookings report, in my opinion,
3: mm-hmm.
1: is probably correct.
3: Yeah, I totally agree with you on that.
1: All right, well, thank you. It's, you know, Richard Hoagland holds another view, but I think that's more of his personal view. I think Richard Hoagland is ready, and a lot of other people are, and even I might be able to accept it, but I've been doing talk radio a long time, and I know there are a lot of people out there that are not ready. And I would presume that part of the decision that would be made by any alien culture would be to try to judge whether we are ready before they... wouldn't we do that? If we found a planet, what do you think we would do if we found a planet that had man at about or just past the caveman stage, or even a little further along? How would we handle that? What kind of debate would we have about whether we should or should not disturb their society, their civilization, whether we should help them, give them some of our technology, make them slaves? Oh, there'd be a great debate. Or just leave them alone, let them develop. I don't know. There would be a great, great debate. And so I would expect there would be one among any alien civilization, wouldn't there, before contact? East of the Rockies, you're on the air. Hi.
4: Hi, Art. You know what I think we'd do if we were cannibals?
1: If we were cannibals?
4: Yeah.
1: What?
4: You know what we would do, don't you?
1: What?
4: Well, we'd probably, if we didn't want to frighten them too bad, we'd probably abduct them every now and then.
1: Just have a snack every now and then.
4: Yeah. Mm-hmm. You really have an interesting program. It really is thought-provoking. It's kind of hard to get through to, though.
1: Well, where are you?
4: I talked to you before, Malacca, north of Princeton, Minnesota, central Minnesota.
1: Oh, yes.
4: You ever been in that area?
1: That's one area I have actually never been in.
4: I'll tell you, it's a beautiful, beautiful area. I've been all around the United States. I haven't been to Hawaii, and I keep coming back.
1: It's
4: gorgeous.
1: Still kind of cold up there now, isn't it?
4: Yeah, it's about 10 degrees colder than normal, and it's been, you know, a cold winter all over. But
1: what's your temperature out there right now?
4: I haven't heard for a while, but I suppose maybe 25.
1: 25.
4: Oh, maybe a little lower, 20.
1: Long 25. Winters, yes.
4: Well, it gets really cold here, but what about global warming?
1: Well, what about? I mean, it's been a very long, hard winter.
4: That's what I'm saying.
1: So it's pretty hard to talk about global warming right now.
4: Well, that's
1: now.
4: What I'm saying. It doesn't make sense.
1: Well, maybe it's a new ice age.
4: Well, that's not really what they're throwing out there. I wanted to ask you one more question, Art. Have you changed your mind? I don't know if you recall talking to me, but have you changed your mind on Iron Mountain or Behold the Pale Horse yet?
1: No.
4: How long has it been since you've looked at either one of those?
1: Oh, it's been a few years.
4: Yeah. I don't know. It kind of, you know, it's pretty weird, but a lot of the stuff, like the woman Sunday night was, you know, it's all kind of strange, but... you got something right. Something's going on.
1: Oh, sure. All right. Thank you very much for the call. Central Minnesota, where there are long, long winters. Got to like snow to live there. Art, I've had a strong desire. I have one to comment on the right to die legislation being debated in our courts now. I feel very strongly assisted suicide should be legalized. I've got a personal outlook on the subject. My mother died when I was 15. Now, that may not seem like that big a deal, but when your father is a quadriplegic from an auto accident, your brother is legally deaf, it kind of stiffens the blow, if you know what I mean. It left me at 15 to care for my family. If anyone would want to hold on to their loved ones, it would be me. The horrendous amount of pain that not only my mother went through, but my family was overwhelming. I slowly watched my mother lose her life. At the end, she had completely lost her cognitive and memory skills. Matter of fact, the cancer had eradicated her memory linearly. She forgot who I was, who my brother was, who my dad was. And I could go on with this, but I'm not. You see the road that he's going down. This deserves to be, I think, a great debate in our society. And I guess it's time that we had it, and these court decisions are going to rush that. Or this, as a physician trained in the field of anesthesiology, I can assure you, Art, doctors can relieve terminal pain without killing. We have drugs 1,000 times more potent than morphine that alleviate pain very effectively. Naturally, once administered, respiration must be supported. And this naturally becomes another issue. Who wants to die on a ventilator? Well, to the terminal patient who is out of it, it doesn't matter much to them. It all boils down to what a hospital or doctor wants to expend in terms of money and time. Once you allow doctor-assisted suicide, it becomes a matter of managed care to see to it to save insurance companies and hospitals money. The doctors will have to provide the service or risk losing hospital privileges. If the doctor has steadfast religious or moral reservations about this, and Catholics definitely do, he could have his license pulled or his right to practice as he or she sees fit taken away. Why do I say this? Because when my chairman told me to administer anesthesia for a therapeutic abortion, and I refused, I came very close to losing my position on the medical staff. After all, since, in my opinion, abortions done without medical necessity are taking human life, this is similar to assisted suicide. Love the show, Art. Dr. Joe in Scottsdale. So there you are. This is an issue, by the way, all over the world. In many parts of the world, in Scandinavia, for example, it's been worked out for a long time, and there has been, quietly, even though there it may not be legal, doctor-assisted suicide. It looks as though the U.S. is going to take this on as a major issue and try and make some sort of decision about it, and I'm definitely all for that. Back to it we go. We may line up a debate between a couple of you in the next hour with regard to this assisted suicide business. It's now going to go to the Supreme Court, and we are going to make a grand national decision, one probably as big and with as much impact as Roe v. Wade. Wildcard line, you're on the air. Hello.
5: Hey, good morning, Art.
1: Good morning to you.
5: How are you today?
1: Fine.
5: This is Andreas, American Avatar from KOMO or KBI.
1: Yes, sir.
5: You know, a couple of things here. Did you hear about the child molester in Texas?
1: Yes, the one who had requested
5: to be castrated.
1: To be castrated and is now due to be released, yes.
5: Yes, and now Bush boldly vows to place a 24-hour watch on the molester and tail him and do whatever it takes, spend more money. Why don't they just castrate him? He wants it. But turn him into a little puppy dog. That's what
1: well,
5: we should do.
1: Look, first of all, there's not a lot of evidence that castration would, as you put it, turn him into a little puppy dog. I'm not sure of
5: I thought that changed the testosterone levels, the hormones.
1: Yeah, but let us first step back a little bit
5: okay,
1: and see
5: okay.
1: why he's committing these crimes. In other words, is it because of a sexual drive or is it a mental aberration that doesn't have a whole lot to do with sexual drive? That's a very important question.
5: Yeah. Well, wouldn't counseling find that out if he went into therapy?
1: I really don't have answers to all of this. I think that the state of Washington had the answer, and I know it sounds awful, but they gave people like that man indeterminate sentences. In other words, they would just keep them in jail for as long as they thought they were a threat. Now, that sounds like a horrible thing, I know.
5: But if it works, why not try it?
1: But when you've got somebody saying, look, you let me out, I'm going to go molest another child, and I believe this man said, and then I'm going to have to kill the child, so it won't tell anybody. In other words, I'm going to do it again. He's saying right now, in jail, I'm going to do it again.
5: But he wants to be castrated. He thinks
1: Well, yeah, a lot of people also say he said that just to draw attention to his case.
5: Well, I don't know. I think, wait a minute. It works doesn't it work with animals? You have cats, don't you?
1: Yes, but we human beings commit crimes for a lot of different reasons. Witness the mother who strapped her children in the back of the seat and drove the car into the lake. You know, we have a lot of different motivations. Intelligence seems to add to the pile of reasons why we kill.
5: And that little kitty that saved her little kittens one by one in the flames,
1: I know.
5: She did that, and then people throw their children out the window.
1: I know. Thank you very much. Well, see, you just made my point. And so I'm not certain, I've always wondered about this, whether castration really would affect the behavior of somebody like that. I don't even know that that's true. It might, if the drive were purely sexual. Then it might. But I have this feeling that there is mental derangement that might make that crime completely eclipse condition the plumbing happens to be in, if you follow me. I'm not sure about that, but rape generally is not thought of many times as a sexual crime. I mean, old women are raped. Not sexually attractive women, just old women. Why do that? It's a power trip, that's why. East of the Rockies, you're on the air. Hi.
6: Hey, Art, this is Scott.
1: Hi, Scott.
6: I'm calling from Houston.
1: Yes, sir.
6: We just called in about that rapist guy.
1: Yes.
6: The child molester.
1: Yes.
6: He had said, I found out on the news late tonight that they had said that they're remanding about just letting him out. They said that they're either going to go ahead and castrate him or they're going to send him off to a halfway house far away from Houston.
1: Well, it's a problem, no matter how you look at it. I don't know what they're going to do. Somebody just said your governor said he's going to put a 24-hour guard on the guy. Is that right?
6: I haven't heard too much about that.
1: Mm-hmm.
6: I do know he was saying something about the indeterminate sentencing and all that, about how long it takes him to keep it in.
1: Oh, really?
6: Well, I heard him saying something. They're talking. I was in class today, and my professor was saying something about that. They might have to do something like that to change the books about this case, because even if they do deny him his parole or whatever it is, that his time's pretty much almost up anyway.
1: Well, I heard earlier in the day they were reviewing his supposed good time to see if he really was eligible for parole.
6: Yeah.
1: But
6: they said that he was.
1: Yeah, okay then. If you've got somebody who's saying he will go out and molest another child and kill that child, then the state of Texas, hard as it is, has an obligation, because if it does nothing, it is then liable, I believe, if something happens to a child, which inevitably it will. Thank you very much. That's what I heard. There would be a liability actually incurred by the state of Texas. And so it's not easy for Texas. I don't envy them this. Modern America. Strange place, huh, folks? Strange time to be alive.
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1: It absolutely is. And again, the only number not given there is our brand new international number. 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And for you, it will be toll-free. 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It is the first truly international toll-free line ever in existence, and we've got it. So there you've got it. That's how to do it. Call the AT&T USA direct access number, then 800-893-0903. Talking about many things. Assisted suicide because of the decision in New York and the Supreme Court case on the way. We're going to finally decide in this country. It's going to be a decision that will rival Roe v. Wade. The beating in Riverside County, California, that all of you should have seen no less than 10 times if you're a news watcher by now. Your feelings about that. Somebody just sent me a top 10 excuses that police types will give to justify the beating in L.A. 10, we're only human. We make mistakes, too. 9, we put our lives on the line every day. It's only natural if we get out of line once in a while. 8, the officer was in fear of his safety from the fleeing felon. 7, well, they put a lot of innocent people at risk. The police were just reacting to the way they were treated. 6, in light of what could have happened, they were lucky they weren't hurt worse. 5, the illegals were in full control of the situation. They brought those blows on themselves. 4, in my X number of years as a law enforcement officer, I've never seen a police officer act like that in any way whatsoever. It just doesn't happen. 3, I saw the tape. What it doesn't show is the felon reaching for what could have been a gun. 2, everything the officers did was within department policy for justifiable use of force. And, number 1, if you ain't a cop, you ain't got no right to bitch. You're not the one out there day after day dealing with the scum and slime on the streets so you can sleep safe at night. You ought to thank us. The 10 things that will be said, and that's not too far off the mark in a lot of cases, are this. Art, the illegal alien beating by Riverside deputies bothers me greatly for several reasons. I'm a retired Border Patrol supervisor, 32 years on the job, who was in charge of several large Southern California stations between 1976 and 1990 when I retired. I was in charge of Indio, Calexico, El Centro, and then Campo. The Campo area is now the center of the alien and drug traffic. Campo was a 5-man station when I joined in 58, scheduled to be a 360-agent station by the end of the year. Shows you what's happening around here. There are twice as many officers in the San Diego sector as there were in the entire U.S. Border Patrol force nationwide when I joined. Wow. Well, I say again, for the third and maybe last time tonight, as far as I'm concerned, what we should do is put up a wall. It's not no magic about that. I've been saying that for years, a wall. And whatever electronic equipment we need to detect movement on our border. I'm not saying we should not let legal immigrants in. A, we should know who comes and goes, and B, we should know what they're bringing with them. No little backpacks of cocaine and so forth and so on. We have a right to do that. It's our border. We've technologically been able to do it since I was in Vietnam. I'm well aware of what we were able to sense there, and that was all those years ago. Imagine what we can do today. I'm not a subscriber to the U.S. being some sort of safety valve for Mexico. No, thank you. And even if you did subscribe to that, you still would have to say that we've got a right, a duty, to know who comes and goes across our borders. It's that simple. And if there's a big problem with people entering illegally, then we have every right to secure our borders. I mean, to me, it's a no-brainer. what has bothered me over the years is that our elected officials seem to have no inclination to want to do anything about it. All right, back to the phones in a moment. Free man situation in Montana still going on. Put up signs telling the press to please, they did use that word, stay away about a half mile. News today about the firepower. The inevitable 50 caliber machine gun is supposed to be there. Plus an explosives expert, and I guess they are very well armed and they're prepared to shoot it out. So that continues. Maybe more people in there than we originally thought, 25, 30, who knows? Then we've got the New York thing, a decision by the federal appeals court in New York about assisted suicide. That one is going to the U.S. Supreme Court, and America is going to have a great debate about this. Hey, Art, did you hear about the Anchorage DJ who started April Fool's Day rumors that the Atlanta space shuttle had been rerouted from its original destination and was scheduled to land at Elmendorf Air Force Base here in Anchorage? Well, anyway, about 200 fools gathered at the international airport to try to watch the shuttle land. Boy, were they angry. Matt, listening to KENI. I just found out that the judge, he says, P.S., that performed the marriage ceremony for me and my wife got recommended for a higher judgeship by Bill Clinton. Does this mean my marriage is invalid? I would say, no, it doesn't, and such an impertinent question is likely to get you into big trouble, so I hope your wife wasn't listening. West of the Rockies, you're on the air. Hi.
2: Hello. Yes, I was just calling to see what you thought about that art exhibit in Arizona. I believe it was Arizona.
1: Yeah, it's Arizona. Flag in the toilet.
2: Yes.
1: Flag on the ground so you can walk on it, yes. Log in. What do I think about it? I think it sucks.
2: So do I.
1: I mean, what else do you say?
2: And I think that it might have been a little different in, I guess it was last year when that amendment was going where it was making it unconstitutional, or the amendment was going to be passed to make it against the law.
1: Against the law to desecrate the flag.
2: Yeah, and I wish that would have passed.
1: Well, I appreciate your call. It's down in Arizona. And that's something else we can talk about, as if we didn't already have enough. But, yeah, I saw it. Sucks. You know, they've got, they call it art. They call it art. And the American flag is in a toilet. And it's supposed to represent the protest years with regard to Vietnam. But I'm sorry I saw it. I'm sorry I saw it. Now, I don't know about I don't really necessarily support a constitutional amendment against flag desecration because, to me, my protest is to just stay away. I wouldn't go to see that. I'm sorry I saw it on my television. And it just causes my blood pressure to rise and I get really angry. But I've thought about it. You know, a constitutional amendment, nah. These are fools, just absolute fools. Anybody would do that. It's just disgusting. So you want to know what I think about it? That's what I think about it. It's really disgusting, and it raises your blood pressure, and I guess that's exactly what it's designed to do. So my way to protest it is I wouldn't go in there. They couldn't pay me to go in there. First-time caller line, you're on the air.
3: I just had a comment to make about aliens coming to Earth.
1: Really?
3: Yeah. I just thought Christianity needs to be shook up a little.
1: It does, huh?
3: Yeah, I think so.
1: So you think it would be healthy for it?
3: Well, I'm just tired of getting the Bible shoved down my throat.
1: Well, I guess I feel a little that way myself. I'm kind of private about it. I talk about it if somebody asks me about it. But then everybody I guess it's a natural instinct for people who are believers and have great faith to want to convert and explain so others might understand and be saved, but it's a little tiresome for the person being preached to all the time.
3: Oh, don't I know it. I get preached to every night. I'm getting really sick of it.
1: Well, I tried to tell Leonard politely a little earlier that despite his best efforts, it would have to be, if it's going to be, my own personal light bulb that goes off, and he's not the guy with his hand on the switch, no matter what he says.
3: Yeah.
1: He's well intended, but it does. It makes you crazy.
3: Well, I have my own personal religion, and it has nothing to do with anybody else's, and I kind of like it that way.
1: Well, that's fine.
3: Yeah.
1: I wouldn't argue with you, and if they had your phone number, you'd be sorry.
3: That's exactly right. But I don't have a label for my religion. It's just fine.
1: That's fine.
3: On the euthanasia thing?
1: Yes.
3: I think it ought to be legalized, too.
1: I think it's going to be. But it's going to be over the great, loud objections of the Catholic Church.
3: Well, it need to be brought down a notch or two as far as I'm concerned.
1: Mm-hmm. All right. Well, thank you very much for the call. We may do a debate on that subject. It's a good subject to debate. It's time we did it. Art, love the show. Why are you upside down on your webpage? How odd. Well, my webpage people turned me upside down as our little April Fool's joke, and I had about 1 million messages yesterday about that, so that's the name of that tune. Presumably, I'm right side up again today, unless they forgot. Speaking of internet humor, here's some material for the show. These are the best and worst of country song titles. Note, all of them are real. Do you love as good as you look? Or how about this one? Drop kick me Jesus through the goalposts of life. Is there really a song by that name? Drop kick me Jesus through the goalposts of life. Oh, get your tongue out of my mouth, because I'm kissing you goodbye. East of the Rockies, you're on the air. Hi.
4: Hey, Art, how's it going?
1: Okay.
4: Good deal. Say, talking about these legal aliens kind of brought something back to mind, which was, excuse me, the guest you had on Dreamland Sunday.
1: Yes.
4: Joyce Gilbert.
1: Joy, yes.
4: Yeah. Well, I think it was a very, you know, very good program.
1: Happy, happy, joy, joy. She was very much enjoying her experience.
4: Yeah, yeah. She's a very articulate person. Hey, and
1: it was very interesting. There was more reaction to that on both sides. And, of course, I get a lot of follow-up after any guest on Dreamland or even here. But on Dreamland, it's very intense. And I noticed that it was broken in half, the reaction. Half the people, like you, absolutely loved her, and the other half thought she was a total fruitcake.
4: Well, so, that's one part of me. I thought she was very articulate and very interesting. The only thing I wanted to mention, there's just some things to her beliefs and what she was saying, they just kind of really shocked me. And
1: shocked me, too.
4: Knocked me off my seat. And I was thinking, you know, I was thinking about the quickening, you know, and I feel, you know, as this quickening starts to quicken ever more so quickly, you know.
1: Yes.
4: I really believe there's going to be literally, you know, thousands, hundreds of thousands of people like Mr. and Mrs. Gilbert that came out sharing those beliefs, which I believe, you know, she pretty much stuck to a New Age type of philosophy with the guise of extraterrestrials. And I think, hey, you know, when things start really getting out of hand all over the world, you know, with the quickening and to global proportions, hey, you know, I think we're going to need a way out, you know.
1: All right, well, I don't know that it is extraterrestrials, though. Thanks very much for the call, sir. Joy, Dreamland is a show intended to push the envelope in every direction. And that is what it will continue to do, and it has guests on there. Sometimes you're going to love them. Sometimes you're going to hate them. Sometimes you're going to think they're crazy. Sometimes you're going to think all kinds of things. It is a show very much like this one, only even more so designed to push the envelope. And that's exactly what we do. We push the envelope in all kinds of areas, and we will continue to do that. So I know it's just right when I get 100 or 200 responses, just general comments on a show, and people either intensely loved it or intensely hated it. That means that we're pushing just the right buttons out there and doing exactly what we want to do. That show, this one too, will continue to be all over the map. East of the Rockies, you're on the air.
5: Yes, Mr. Bell. You really hate. I don't know about you. But to kill, Mr. Bell, is to kill one made like God. And man is in God's image. And there's only one God, no other than Jesus Christ. None.
1: Okay.
5: And your UFOs, Mr. Bell, they're just, that's the devil. The devil's child is science. And UFOs are demons or angels' work. And the devil, Mr. Bell, has made technology that this earth your mind could never behold.
1: You believe, let me get this straight. Stop for a second, sir. Believe the devil is responsible for technology, is that correct?
5: Yes, it is. It's created for, the child of science is.
1: Well, may I understand from you where that began? In other words, technology began with fire or the wheel, or in other words, where did the devil begin to enter the picture? When man first discovered fire or the wheel, was that the devil's work?
5: Well, it's all a lie, Mr. Bell.
1: No, come on. I am asking you a legitimate question. Stop. You want to have a conversation? Or do you want me to leave the line?
5: No, I said it began with the man.
1: Okay, stop.
5: Coming from monkeys.
1: Man coming from monkeys.
5: Yes, that's your science, isn't it?
1: No, it's not my science. It is science.
5: Well, like I said, it's the devil's child.
1: All technology.
5: Yes, all of it. Some of it can be used for good, but when you're talking about UFOs, you're not talking about nothing.
1: We're not just talking about UFOs. The statement you made was technology is from the devil.
5: Yes, science is.
1: Science is.
5: Mm-hmm.
1: So...
5: Well, we have nuclear weapons. We have all sorts of science things that will finish this earth.
1: What about cars? What about automobiles, sir? Are they from the devil? Is that a close call, or is it the devil's work? Or
5: I think it all is.
1: All right. I appreciate your call. Thank you. Now, that seems to me that would represent probably the Unabomber's position, wouldn't it? All technology is from the devil. All of it. And if there are any ships up there, they're from the devil. And this caller was sent from heaven, because he absolutely proves what I've been telling you about the reaction to anything new, anything that he wouldn't understand, is either magic, which is of the devil, or all technology, beginning with the wheel forward, is the devil's work. Now, think about it. What do you think that man would do if they ever showed up? First time caller line, you're on the air. Hello.
6: Hello.
1: Hello.
6: All right, Bill.
1: That's me.
6: This is Lura from Denver.
1: Well, hi.
6: I wanted to speak about the assisted suicide thing.
1: Yes.
6: I'm the mother of 6, grandmother of 12, great-grandmother of 4.
1: Wow.
6: And revere life. I never wanted to be anything but a mother. And I've had a real struggle with the abortion thing, because although I don't believe in abortion personally, I have been involved with it a couple of times, and I vowed that I would not be involved again.
1: All right.
6: But,
1: all right, hold it right there. We're at a break point, and I will keep you on hold if you wish to be through the break. All right?
6: Yes, thank you.
1: All right. Well, mother of many and grandmother to even more. Back after the break.
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0: yourself going sometime, I'll tell you. Get a set of headphones and just let a little of this go. It'll absolutely give you a different outlook on life. Got a couple of more titles for you. Her Cheating Heart Made a Drunken Fool Out of Me. Or How Can I Miss You If You Won't Go Away? I don't know whether to come home or go crazy. And then this winter, don't want your body if your heart's not in it. All supposed to be country music titles. All right, everybody, one more item. Remember, our international line is open. They may be tinkering with it, and so we may not have it all the time. I don't know. It's being worked on. It's pretty...
1: Presents Art Bell, Somewhere in Time. Tonight's program originally aired April 2nd, 1996.
0: Morning, everybody.

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It'll absolutely give you a different outlook on life. Got a couple of more titles for you. Her Cheating Heart Made a Drunken Fool Out of Me. Or How Can I Miss You If You Won't Go Away? I don't know whether to come home or go crazy. And then this winter, don't want your body if your heart's not in it. All supposed to be country music titles. All right, everybody, one more item. Remember, our international line is open. They

0: got a couple of more titles for you. Her Cheating Heart Made a Drunken Fool Out of Me. Or How Can I Miss You If You Won't Go Away? I don't know whether to come home or go crazy. And then this winter, Don't Want Your Body If Your Heart's Not In It. All supposed to be country music titles. All right, everybody, one more item. Remember, our international line is open. They may be tinkering with it, and so we may not have it all the time. I don't know. 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Let me give it again. 800-893-0903. And you're back on the air again. Hi.
1: Oh, hi. I would just want to make a few points. I feel that I'm deeply religious, have a lot of moral values.
0: Okay.
1: But I also agree with your last caller that Christians, quote, tend to try to force their beliefs on other people. And force is just as immoral.
0: Well, they feel compelled to do it.
1: By persuasion, but not force. Persuasion's fine. You know, we all should feel obligated to do that. I don't think there's too much difference between the abortion issue and the assisted suicide.
0: There is, though.
1: Well,
0: there is. I mean, let's examine that a little bit because it is important. An abortion involves the ending of a life, if you believe it is a life, without choice.
1: Mm-hmm.
0: The assisted suicide question involves the informed decision of a person with a terminal illness to end their own life,
1: mm-hmm.
0: not that of another. So
1: yes.
0: That there really is a difference.
1: Yeah. The thing that really shocked me a few years ago on public television, I watched a panel of doctors discuss, the Hippocratic Oath and not being able to allow people to die. And then there were some nurses who came on and said, you know that there are lots of children who are born that really cannot live.
0: Mm-hmm.
1: Cannot accept nourishment, for one thing.
0: Yes.
1: And the doctors, by the Hippocratic Oath, cannot terminate this child's life. They put those babies in the back of the nursery and let them slowly starve to death, which we would not do that to our animals. Do you know what I'm saying? It was such a shock to me to think that their hands were tied. They could not medicate these children or nourish them or anything. They just...
0: All right. Well, this... I appreciate your call, ma'am. Look, this exact... thing and several of the other calls that I've received tonight, I think pretty much vindicate my feeling that it's time to have a national debate and make a national decision about this. In other words, if it's going to be done, there have got to be certain guidelines or the slippery slope is going to be sled upon, and we're going to go sliding right down. So we have to decide, as a nation, as a civilized country, whether or not we want to do this, and if so, under what conditions. Otherwise, we're just going to have this mishmash of everything from Kevorkian to private stuff to outrageous stuff to the guy who didn't want to die, whose doctors told him that they would not resuscitate him, or he overheard that kind of thing. Unless there are guidelines, unless it is discussed openly, and I've vacillated about this because it's been done privately for years, but I guess it's getting to the point where there have to be some guidelines, and the only thing that's going to bring that on is a national debate on the issue and probably a decision by the U.S. Supreme Court. Not easy issues, huh? Not easy at all. Look, I would very much like to do a debate on this subject, so

0: let's have one. Here's how we do it. I would like somebody to call me right now. I'm going to give out some numbers, and I'm going to screen the calls. And I want somebody who favors the right to die, truly favors the right to die, physician-assisted suicide, to call me at area code 702-727-1222. If you radically favor, you may even belong to the Hemlock Society or wish you did, really favor the right to die and would argue that, area code 702-727-1222. On all of the other lines, I want somebody who radically will argue the other way, doesn't believe in the right to die, thinks the whole thing is a slippery slope, part of the quickening, end of civilization, will lead to ovens where old people go, and that kind of thing. If that's what you believe, then call me on any other line. You know the other numbers. And we'll do a debate here just a few moments. Okay, I have not yet found my person who wants to argue, who opposes the right to die, and that's what I'm looking for, so I'll just continue to do that right now. We've got somebody who favors it on the line. Hello there, do you oppose the right to die? Oh, wait a minute, wrong pot. There we go. Do you oppose the right to die? There. Now maybe you're on the air. Are you there?
1: Yeah.
0: Do you oppose the right to die, sir?
1: Yes, I do.
0: You do?
1: No one gave life and no one can take it.
0: Good enough. All right. What is your first name?
1: Dave.
0: Dave. All right, Dave. Where are you?
1: I'm in west of Portland, Oregon.
0: West of Portland, Oregon. All right. Let's go to our first-time caller line, and here's somebody who favors the right to die. What is your first name, please?
2: John.
0: John?
2: Yes.
0: Okay. It's Dave and John. John, where are you?
2: Klamath Falls, Oregon.
0: Klamath Falls. All right. Two Oregon calls. the right to die is the question. Gentlemen, go ahead.
1: Okay, I believe that no one gave life, and according to my religious beliefs, I believe it's wrong to take life, and anyone that does is committing murder.
2: Well, I respect your belief, and I also respect that it is your religious belief, and it is entirely your right to have that belief and to live your life accordingly. However, I am a citizen of the United States, which the Constitution assures me that no person's religious belief shall interfere with my rights, and that the religious beliefs of any group, whether it be a minority or a majority, should not dictate the law of this land.
1: Well, if everybody was locked like Dr. Kevorkian and could just make decisions on putting somebody out of their misery and terminating them life, everybody would be up. He would be up on murder charges, and everybody else would. See, there's no basis for taking your own life or taking someone else's life under any circumstances, as far as I'm concerned. And anyone does that, according to what the Bible says to me, that's committing murder.
2: Again, you're quoting the Bible, and you're citing as your authority and your source for your belief the Bible. It was not the intention of the founders of this country to anchor the Constitution of this country upon any religion, whether it be Bible-based or any other basis.
1: That's why I contest that, because our country was founded on the gospel and God. Clear back to Thomas Jefferson, who quoted the Bible many times. That's what our Constitution was founded on. And people still lay their hand on the Bible when they go into the courtroom to swear that they, upon the Bible, that they'll tell the whole truth and nothing but the truth. Everywhere you turn, you see God in this country, and I think it's silly for people to go around because they think it's okay to take their life or aid in taking someone else's life. I don't see how they could have a conscience to rest at nighttime to think about the life they've taken or be a participant in any such matter like that.
2: Well, I'm not aware that Dr. Kevorkian specifically has actually taken anyone's life. He may have assisted that only upon request of a person in a witnessed situation.
1: Well, let's not be silly. Let's face the facts.
2: And I don't think my statement is silly. I think my statement reflects facts.